As you can tell, I just woke up some not exactly the best looking. I'm kind of tired still, because it's 9 a.m. in the morning, and I'm not used to waking up this early. I kind of had a late night last night, so waking up this early, I'm not fully here. But anyway, I'm wearing red, or basically the only red t-shirt I can find at the time. It's a Harry Potter t-shirt, but it's still red, so. You had talked about a few topics that I totally believe are true. And one is that you had changed me, and that you had changed my personality into making kind of like a double copy of you. And I fully believe that that's true because, yes, I have a confidence in me that is a lot different than it used to be. It is more, I'm more confident in my beauty, but in general. And unfortunately, quite recently, that confidence led to me getting in trouble. I knew that having that second profile would lead to some sort of trouble. I'm getting an uneasy feeling about this. I want to close it down. And you're like, no, let's keep it up. Let's keep it up. This is a precaution. Let's keep it up. So I'm like, okay, we'll keep it up. I changed the picture to a picture that I like. I'm like, I thought that, I mean, honestly, it was perfect, like perfect 50 Shades of Grey picture to put on there. Because on the books, since I'm reading the books and I mean, we are into the BDSM lifestyle, since the books, they have the mask, the tie, and the handcuffs, and I got all three in the picture, I thought it would be like so cool because the movie just came out, and I'm like, well, hey, you know, it's a great idea to post that picture as my profile picture on there. You know, nobody hardly knows me. On that profile, I don't even have any friends on that profile except for you. So nobody would even think to, you know, take that picture and put it somewhere else. Well, not too long later, like a day later, my mom and I have this fundraising site. It's called Gypsy's Trip. It's on Facebook. It's a page. It just kind of keeps people abreast of how or updated about how my health is doing, what I'm up to, stuff like that. But it's mostly for medical purposes. And, you know, this person, whoever it is, I think it's a fake name. Decides to say, post publicly on this website, you know, why donate to this girl when she does this? She doesn't seem ill to me. And then it had my picture. And I have 107 likes on that page. So that means 107 people saw that picture. I am mortified because my grandmother probably saw that picture. Well, she's not my actual grandmother, but kind of like a God-given grandmother. She's like a grandmother. Everybody from my godfather, friends, family, everybody saw that picture. And, you know, I know that it's, my mom's trying to cover it up by saying, well, somebody was mean and it was photoshopped or something like that to kind of cover my reputation because, you know, if those pictures get out and I want to become a famous artist someday, I don't want that to be held over my head and be like,
oh, you're this big, great, famous artist. Oh, look at naked pictures of you. Haha, I could blackmail you with it. And, it could be Dan. It could be his girlfriend. I don't know. They seem pretty pissed at me. After I explained to this girl, this woman, whatever, that I don't want him back. I'm not a threat to his y'all relationship. I'm not. And, you know, I went to be friends, but not no more. Mm-mm. It's war now. If it's him, it's war. If it's her, it's war. And then, the same person sends the link of the profile with the picture in a message to my mom, but my mom has strict filtering on her messages, so I was able to intercept the message before she was able to read it to know that it was a profile. So I explained it away by being like, well, it was taken 5 years ago. I made it. I sent it to Dan, and he clearly either sent it to, I guess, a buddy, or he shared it, or he's the one that posted it to blackmail me or whatever, or try to ruin my reputation now. And she bought the whole thing. I'm happy about that. I wasn't about to throw us under the bus and be like, well, yeah, I'm seeing, you know, a guy that 2 years ago talked me into having a BDSM relationship with him. You know, that's the kind of lifestyle I live now. And that picture was like taken the day before yesterday. You know, I that's the last thing that I'd want to do. I'd throw myself under the bus before I throw us under the bus. So what I'm trying to say is I took up for us again. I took the heat for us again. Not only for the mistake that I made with the picture, but of course the mistake that I made with Aaliyah being on my other Facebook that you had to delete too. So it's like, I see now that having only one profile is a good idea, and that's only for us to communicate. Other than that, having more than one, people are gonna try and ruin me and ruin us, and it's gonna interrupt with our relationship, and it's gonna, you know, my mom can only give me so many chances. And, you know, I had a big long talk with my mom last night. And so I wasn't on a lot last night because I was talking with my mom. And basically we were just talking, and I'm like, I apologize for taking the naked pictures whenever I was like 15, you know, because I Demona did actually, but she doesn't believe in Demona. She just says, it's me. She doesn't even believe in a two personality kind of disorder or whatever it is. And so I had to take the heat for it. You know, it hurt having my mom say that she wished she had aborted me whenever she had the chance. That hurt. But then later, whenever we made up and we ended the argument, she's like, well, would you want to have given birth to a slut that showed her body all over the internet and was basically flirting and being a whore with every guy that would look at her back 5 years ago? And I'm like, no, I wouldn't want my daughter to turn out like that. So I can understand where you're coming from with that. But she did say that she was sorry for saying that she wished I had never been born. All I know is that who you're turning me into is something that she would hate. That's why she can never know about our secret lifestyle. She can never know
how I enjoy being a slave to you. And it's not that I enjoy being a slave in general, because if it was anyone else, I'd tell them to fuck off and to that they're arrogant asses, because, you know, no one should be subjected to being humiliated. However, since you are my soulmate, I get a sort of pleasure of being humiliated by you, and only by you. And I only want to serve you, because I believe that serving you serves a purpose, because you're my soulmate. Now let's talk about what you were talking about in your video, now that I talked a great long time about mine. Big old stuff going on in my life. Yes, you have changed me, by putting your copy of yourself in me. I've noticed, yes, I do get horny during my period, a lot more than I used to, and to the point where it does get uncontrollable, and like you said, I would have to release it out on you. It's just how it has to be now, and, things have changed with me, with how I think, how I act. I know we don't agree on everything. I'm still a Catholic Christian. You say your human form is a Catholic Christian, which I would hope we could talk more about religion, because I would really, really like that. If we could just talk about God, talk about him in a sense that we are true Christians, that we're not these fake Christians. I want to talk about that with you. And I realize that there are other gods in the world. Other people believe in different things. Like, there are Hindu gods, there are Buddhists, there are, you know, this god and that god. But my God is a Christian God. And so is yours. Even though you're not from this planet, you are living on this planet now. So on Earth, I would like you to be a Catholic Christian. Because that's not going to change in me. Though I do, I don't want you to think that I don't believe in the Illuminati. I do obviously know that there is a such thing. I'm not completely aware of exactly what it is. I think it's a secret society that has to do with Hollywood and celebrities and the government. But that's about the only thing that I do know. I didn't mean for us to have this huge fight about Walt Disney. All I was trying to say was, I just came back from Disney World, so everything Disney is hyped up. You know, they only talk good about Walt Disney. They only talk good about everything Disney. So I'm sort of like in denial or whatever. Yeah, it's off. My mom just called it anyway. I just feel like I don't think Walt Disney, I don't know about his younger days. I don't know about him as a man. I just know that whenever he got older and he had kids, he wanted his kids to have a place to play and other kids to play and enjoy childhood. And from that idea came Walt Disneyland in California. I've never been to Walt Disneyland. I've only been to the one in Orlando, Florida. I don't even know what the Freemasons are. So, I mean, how could I hate something that I don't even know what it is?
So, and that video didn't really explain much and said, you're gonna go to hell if you like Disney movies. Hell, hell, hell, evil, evil, evil, sin, sin, sin. That video freaked me out. I mean, it was scary.

of, like, even my curtains are Princess and the Frog. I have a beautiful glass slipper. My curtains are Princess and the Frog. I have, like, cute little, like, dolls from Tangled and The Little Mermaid. You know, I like the Disney movies, and I know you do too. You know, we've often said that we're a couple, like either Cinderella and Prince Charming, or like The Beauty and the Beast. Those are Disney films, and I think they teach great lessons to girls that there is true love, and that, you know, I think for Beauty and the Beast, the past looks. And for Cinderella, that dreams do come true, so please keep believing in your dreams, because they can come true no matter how bad the situation may be or how hopeless it may be. That's what I'm getting out of it. I'm not getting evil things out of it. So that video, I went off on a rant on you. Number one, because I'm like, you like Disney movies too. So I don't understand why you're giving me this video that says that Disney movies are evil and I'm going to go to hell if I watch a Disney movie. Because that's what I was getting from the video. I wasn't getting any sort of other messages except for I'm going to go to hell because I like Disney movies. So I think that maybe that video was made by a Christian radicalist, where they kind of go overboard and they try to scare you, and not a radicalist, an extremist, where they're like, you do this, you're going to go to hell, and you're eternally damned. I mean, they freak you out because of how aggressive they are about it. And so that's why I'm like, I'm not going to go to hell just because I've watched a Disney movie. If I go to hell, it's because I've killed someone or I've done something horrible in my life. If I've been mean to people, if I've committed adultery, if I've, you know, been just a really horrible person in my life, if I've been really mean to people, then I would go to hell. I know that, but for me, being a Catholic Christian, number one, I don't think anybody is damned even if they commit suicide. I think the only unforgivable sin, and they teach you this in church, the only unforgivable sin is denouncing God. I'm not speaking you personally, I'm just saying like you in general. But if you or whomever says, I'm not going to believe in you, you know, you're not my God, he's going to turn his back on you because you did that to him. And for me, I'm not going to turn my back on God. I do believe in God. I do believe in what the Bible says. I believe in Jesus Christ. I am a true Christian. And I think that's where we hit kind of like an impasse, where we're like, you don't want to talk about religion. I don't want to talk about religion with you because I don't want to get into a fight. So it all just sort of exploded on that comment. And I'm like, I called you a hypocrite, which I didn't mean. I just said it in anger because I was holding in my tongue, holding in my thoughts about religion, about this video, and it just exploded on this comment. So I snapped at you, and I'm like, I called you a hypocrite because I'm like, well, you're saying you're not on that site that we met on. You're like, I'm a Catholic Christian, and you even introduced yourself to me as a Catholic Christian. And I'm like, well, at least we don't have to worry about that. We're the same religion, so we don't have to worry about that. And then you come to me telling me that you're from a different world, and I accept that. I understand how spirits can be from, and souls can be from a different place and be reincarnated in a different life, in a different planet. I understand that. However,

0: it just got me upset. And I'm like, well, why can't you just, why are you saying my God? Whenever you should be saying a God that we both believe in. There are more than one. Like I said before, there are many different gods to believe in. But all I'm saying is I want us to be on the same page with everything, including religion. I'm not saying that I'm going to be a Bible thumper and be, I couldn't read you a first passage of a scripture if I tried. All I'm saying is I do go to church on Sunday. I believe what the Bible says, and I pray. I believe in God, my God, which is the Christian God. I don't know who your gods are on your planet. You never told me, so I don't know. I would be open to believing in your gods or God, whatever. I just think we need to communicate a little more on religion and talk a little bit more about that. On maybe on Facebook, we can get into that a little bit more. But I just wanted to say that I'm honestly, truly sorry for calling you a hypocrite. I did not mean it. It was only said in anger, and I know I can't take it back. I know I can't erase it from your mind. I deleted the comment. I deleted the video, but I know it doesn't delete it from your mind. So I'm sorry that I said that. I did not mean it. You're not a hypocrite. And as for the whole witch thing, honey, regardless of what your spiritual brother says, I know what I am. My mother's one too. And so is my grandmother. We're not bad witches. We're just, we are gifted. And due to my gift, I can know certain things. I see things in my dreams. That's like saying that I'm not a girl. You know, it's who I am. I might not have all the power in the world to hurt people, hex people, stuff like that. But I will say, I might be psychic. I might be clairvoyant or whatever it is that they call it. All I know is that I am able to see and know things before they happen. And just like you, so what are you? Just wondering, what are you? How come you can see things in visions? That's honestly a question. So if you can answer that for me, what are you? Are you, I've asked you before, are you a warlock? Or are you what? So if you can answer that for me, I'd appreciate that, darling. But just please know I'm really sorry about what I said on Facebook on that comment. And that I do believe you about the Illuminati thing. What else? Basically just that, I can understand that you put your copy of yourself in me, and I have definitely felt it. I do feel more confident, like I said before. I do have very, very horny periods now. Thank you very much. That I will end up raping you one day, or even each time I have my time of the month. I don't know. That until we're together in person, I won't know. But probably so. And as for liking rougher sex, I am already starting to warm up to your mix style. At first I was like, I'm not sure about it. Now I'm starting to warm up to it. So easier now with rougher sex. It's not to say that I'm gonna jump head first into like anal sex or anything. I still need time to get used to things like that. My turn-ons are still the same. I still like biting. I'm just, like you said in the video, whenever you're like, well, I'd be one of these, I'd be able to become comfortable to where I'd be like, okay, well, you can do whatever you want with me. I am becoming that way. I'm not fully that way, because obviously we have to sign that contract deed thingy, as well as me grow a little more in into the woman that I'm going to become. So I think that I am growing into accepting more of the rougher sex, more of the BDSM culture. I do want to, however, work on creating an outfit, an official outfit to wear during when I'm supposed to be presented as your slave. Whether it is in public or it is at home, I want two, for one, for me being your baby girl. That's when you're my daddy. And then another one for whenever you're my master and I'm your slave. So I guess I want one to be black and pink, and the other one different shades of pink. So I guess you can figure out which one is which. But yep, that's something that I want to design. I think I want it to be kind of like a corset kind of thing. For the baby girl one, I think I might want it to be a little bit more innocent. Maybe like kind of like a negligee sort of type of lingerie. And then for the slave one, maybe like a black corset with maybe like a tight leather skirt or something around those lines. I have to make the design. But yeah, I want something that formal. I do believe that I am getting to where I think I deserve the pink collar, honey. I know this is going to be in the future after I'm yours. But even if I have to test, like what we were talking about when I asked about it, I think I'm ready. And I know that it's ultimately up to you to decide if I'm ready or not, but I'm tired of being a white collar. White collar means like I'm way at the beginning. I know that I'm past the beginning. I've come so far from even just 2 years ago or a year ago. I've come further, you know, further enough to be yours. Master gave me, or it's going to give me to you. So it's like I come a long way that I think that I deserve to be rewarded a pink collar now, which is the next color up. And anything else I'm forgetting? No, that's about the only thing is that I can think of is that talk about confidence, talks about how I get horny on my period, talks about how I'm more okay with you dominating me and me dominating you, and how I really welcome your spirit. I really feel that soul connection that we have. I really feel like we've developed it enough to where you know my emotions, I know your emotions, and we can affect each other's emotions so easily. I mean, I can say one thing and it'll set you off like that. Or I can calm you down just as easily. And just like you could easily make me cry or smile. Or sometimes I want to kiss you and hit you at the same time. Not really, like, really hit you. But, like, just like a... kind of like a friendly... and then kiss you. That's kind of how I feel sometimes. Kind of like when you gave me all them posts that I had to comment on. That was a job and a half. But I liked it in a way, and in a way it was like a punishment. So thank you so much, Daddy, for that. Anyway, I'm going to end this video because it's going on very, very, very long. So I will end this video with, I love, adore, and worship you, my amazing, wonderful daddy. Good night, my handsome hubby. So I will give you my kisses. And I'll give you a couple extra. And please enjoy this video. If there's anything I did not answer, it's because I've been really stressed out about my whole mom situation and me getting in trouble situation. So if there's anything I forgot, please remind me on Facebook and I will answer it on Facebook. I promise, darling. As far as I can tell, I think I got it all. But if there's anything I forgot, please let me know and I'll answer it on Facebook. Talk to you later, honey.
1: Oh, wow. No.
2: I have so many notes.
3: Oh, my gosh.
1: First of all, welcome, Auntie's advice. We see that you popped in while we were in the middle of that.
4: What did I do? Just walk out, ladies.
1: Right. Well, you missed the whole section about the Illuminati and Disney.
4: Oh, no, I heard it.
1: Okay. Oh, you heard
4: it? Oh, my God.
5: It's like I'm a couple of counselors who stay up too late, you know, and they're rambling about nothing.
1: Yeah.
2: Did y'all notice that last part where she said, please enjoy this video? It reminded me at the, like, at movie theaters when they're like, please enjoy the film.
1: Yeah, she did. I thought that was so funny. Yeah. Oh, my gosh. We're going to have to do a whole live just on that video alone because that was a lot.
4: It was so much. It was so much.
2: I have 2 pages of notes in my notepad on my phone. Like, what?
5: And I appreciate you, Amber, hovering over to let us see how much we had to left to endure.
1: I know. I was like, dang, how long is this?
3: It was just going on and on and on.
4: Oh, my God.
2: One really important part, I thought, though, was after she had went on her Christian rant, then she's like, yes, of course I'm a witch, and my mom and my grandma, which isn't that uncommon in Louisiana and in mountain cultures and stuff like that. Mm-hmm. But after saying that, what was really important to me was she was like, so what are you? You have visions. What are you? Mm-hmm. Have we heard Nick say he's a vampire yet up to this point? Because I haven't. So yeah. I wonder if her asking him to define himself with these psychic powers he's claiming, like her, she's like, yes, I'm a Christian. Don't tell me I'm going to hell. But I'm also a witch, a hereditary witch. What are you?
5: That's a great point. Also, she says the biggest sin, the only real sin is denouncing God. And then she was like, you're from a different world. And I'm not against, you know, worshiping your gods. What are your gods like? It was just really. Mm-hmm.
2: It almost seemed like she was asking him to come up with that.
5: Mm-hmm.
2: Yeah. Same. Define yourself. I'm this, but I'm this and blah, blah, blah. What are you?
5: Mm-hmm.
3: Yeah, and I love how she says this or that won't send me to hell, but I might get sent to hell if I murder somebody. And yes. I was like, oh my God,
4: this is
5: not going to go to hell.
2: And I wondered if Nick was thinking about hell and watching videos like that, because we know she started talking about murdering her mom pretty early on.
3: Yeah.
1: That's
3: definitely possible.
4: Let me ask a question. Hi, ladies. I'm Archie. Hey. I was on Gypsy Rose and then I got off of it and now I'm back. Thanks to In the Weeds. Okay. Into the Weeds. But I want to ask a question.
1: Yeah.
4: Are these videos that she's sending to him?
1: Yes.
4: So these are videos. So she tapes the videos and then she sends it to him.
1: Yes. And we're not sure how they sent them because they're very long videos, especially at this time. In 2015, this is 2/20/2015 at 10:13 p.m. So Some have suggested that maybe they had a YouTube channel that they were doing that with, but we haven't seen any record of that.
3: And we've seen like it has like records of their Skype stuff and everything. Mm-hmm. Not all of the communications they had, but at least like the profile. So I feel like a YouTube profile would have been mentioned somewhere. But yeah, it is really hard to send videos that long even today. So I don't know what they're doing.
2: Nick did have a personal YouTube channel that's still up. You can still go watch his videos. And Didi and Gypsy did as well. And it only has one video on there that's like talking to a cat or something. And it shows Gypsy's hand, I believe.
3: Oh, really?
2: But I feel like if that was their method, that the casebooks and the files would note that. And they're not. Like, they're just, you know, it's, I don't know.
1: Well, but then Nick sat in the McDonald's for 9 hours trying to upload stuff.
3: They were using Dropbox.
2: And he said that in that one video that Gypsy sent him out in a blizzard, because when she has her freakouts, he has to get to Wi-Fi, and that he went out in a Wisconsin blizzard to get to Wi-Fi at McDonald's or the library because they didn't have it at home.
1: Mm-hmm.
2: He did an apology video about that.
1: Mm-hmm. Okay. And Dropbox, because I did see some records for Dropbox. So
2: awesome. Yeah. That might be it.
3: Which I only have a vague understanding of what that is anyway, but it's just a video sharing platform.
2: Photos. It's basically like if you put your private videos onto like YouTube or something, but it was private, and you know, you just sent the links to someone else kind of thing, like just a file sharing early before all the apps and stuff that we have now.
3: Gotcha. Mm-hmm. Okay.
1: I still have a Dropbox.
2: Unless like a Google Drive, that's a better way to explain it. I was flapping around trying to think of something.
1: Yeah, I only have one because my nephew set one up to send family pictures. And so that's how we do it.
3: Oh.
4: Yeah. So question, one more question, y'all. I'm so fascinated.
3: No, go ahead.
4: I'm so fascinated. Thank you for welcoming me here. I have one more question.
3: Thanks for
4: and then I'm going to sit back and watch what y'all do. So have you tried to get the prison records or the prison phone calls?
1: So somebody is working on that.
4: Okay.
1: Yeah. And yeah, I don't know if it'll ever come out, but Gypsy and Ken have both said that they hope that they do come out. So
2: they did say that because after we revealed the Ryan email about the situation with his ex and a child, Ken and Gypsy alleged on a live that that email is absolutely true and that they hope we get the phone calls and reveal them because it will reveal that it's true. I don't believe anything just because it come out of Gypsy and Kian's mouth, but they have supported getting the phone calls. So yeah.
3: Mm-hmm. They've supported us releasing all of this stuff. And then they also complain about it simultaneously. It just depends.
2: Yeah. I'm saying supported very cheekily.
5: Another thing that stood out to me is she said, my mom can only give me so many chances. You're turning me into something she would hate.
4: Ooh.
1: Yes. Mm-hmm.
5: And I really felt that was foreshadowing.
1: Mm-hmm. Very much so.
2: I felt like, yeah, that was giving Nick an idea that he's responsible because she said, you're turning me into something she would hate. But she had just described before that her mom catching her doing BDSM and naked pics with Dan. And that's why she felt comfortable explaining away her current one she was caught with by saying, I took that back when I was doing that with Dan. So Didi knew about that.
5: Yeah.
2: So how is Nick turning her into something she would hate?
1: Yeah, but now we have confirmation that it was a nude picture instead of just a Harley Quinn picture or whatever that she sent to Rod, right?
2: Do we?
1: Is that what we're confirming?
3: I thought it was something that she posted or something.
2: Yeah, this is a profile picture she posted and she got called out on. Because someone took it and posted it in the comments on Didi's fundraising site. And said she didn't look that sick to me. And I remember hearing about this back then. That's why I said there were local people suspecting. I heard about it.
1: Yeah, and I've heard that since the beginning, since I started looking into this. But I just...
2: Gypsy's antics.
1: Yeah.
3: No kidding.
5: And there... reminds me about Demona, too.
1: Yes, Demona. So let's unpack that. Her mom knew about Demona. So... Gypsy said in one video that Demona had been around at least since she was 13, 14, 15, something like that. So how long did Dee Dee know Damona was around?
2: She said it was thought it was interesting. She said her mom doesn't believe in Damona or in multiple personalities, but in her books, both of them, she made this big complaint. She said that her mom would tell her all the time, I have seven personalities in my head and six of them don't like you. Yeah. And now, but we see here, you know, she was trying to explain away her bad actions with her multiple personality. And she's like, my mom don't even believe in that.
1: Mm-hmm. It's quite interesting. She's just constantly being exposed in her whole story. I mean, it's just falling and crumbling down. I mean, we've seen it for a long time, but to actually like have video proof of her talking like this
5: and like this
1: and being so nonchalant, and she's completely impaired there. She looks like she's on an opioid of some sort. She didn't look like she was drunk. So
5: I agree. She got a little more coherent toward the end, but that first part was really rough.
1: Yeah.
2: Did you all notice the part where she said, the reason why I didn't talk to you much throughout the night, I wasn't available, is because I was having a fight with my mom.
1: Mm-hmm.
2: I think she left. I think she left and tried to see Dan again. And that's why she was like, and with him and her, it is war. And that's why she was all fucked up.
1: Yeah, maybe.
3: So, do you guys think that Dee Dee really said that about wishing that she would have aborted Gypsy and that she called her all these, you know, names?
5: No.
4: Yeah.
5: No.
1: It's possible.
4: I think she may have called her names, but I don't think she told her, oh, I wish I would have boarded you. But I think she probably called her names.
1: I don't know. I mean, my mom told me specifically that she wished I had never been born several times.
5: I'm so sorry, because you're fucking sweetest person in the world, dude.
1: Well, you know, I mean, that's just, my mom was raised in a orphanage, basically, after a certain amount of time. And then she ran away at 16 and got married. So, you know, I mean, and then she was a drug addict. So
5: yeah, my mom said several times she wished she hadn't had kids. So I'm your kid. So who knows what was happening in that house? It could have gotten explosive like that.
4: It could have. You're right.
2: She said that Dee Dee said that in regards to finding naked pictures of her and stuff. But in other videos, she's told us that 2011 is when she told Dee Dee that she'd been lying to her about her ability to walk. Now, we can't believe anything just because Gypsy said it. But I don't know. I feel like she accidentally tells the truth, slipped in amongst her elaborate lies here and there. If 2011 and the whole Dan deal is when Dee Dee found out Gypsy had been lying about her ability to walk, and she's created this whole life around Gypsy's inability to walk. Like, I can see her snapping and saying some crazy shit.
6: Yeah, I can definitely see that.
2: If that happened. We don't know that happened because we only have it from Gypsy's mouth, and that's not trustworthy. But if that happened, I could see her saying some crazy shit. Like, oh my God, she's built the whole life for them around, oh my God, my daughter can't walk.
6: Right.
5: And during that fight, she said with the BDSM stuff, this is the style I live now. I told my mom that. This is the style I am now.
6: Yeah, and she says something about telling her mom about Damona.
2: She said her mom doesn't believe in Damona or in multiple personalities. But like I said, in her book, she claims that Dee Dee was always telling her that most of her personalities didn't like her. So, you know, and Gypsy tries to hold Dee Dee to this really high standard of contradicting information. Like, so which is it? And that's in her book in 2024. So we can hold her to the same standard.
1: Yeah.
5: It was interesting, too, how she intercepted that picture.
6: Oh, yeah. I thought that was very interesting and no telling what all she's done intercepted, you know?
1: Yeah.
3: Yeah, Auntie, have you heard about how she, according to the evidence, sent Rod, her father, some naked photos?
4: No!
1: That's what we understand.
3: They're talking about a little bit here, right?
1: That's what I feel like they're talking about here.
6: Maybe that's what it seems like.
1: Yeah.
2: We haven't seen proof yet, have we?
1: Well, I mean, she talked about Aaliyah and...
2: That's right, yeah.
1: Yeah,
2: That Clayton sent those nasty pictures. And that was Dee Dee covering for Gypsy, like Gypsy describes her doing in that video we just watched.
5: Yes.
6: I would love to know who the person was that saw that picture and then posted it to her gypsy trip thing.
1: I would too.
2: So she don't look sick.
1: Hey, yes. If you're the person, reach out. Let us know.
5: She says, Mom is covering up for my reputation.
6: Yeah. Yeah.
5: That's crazy.
6: Wow. There's no telling how much Dee Dee really covered for Gypsy, and we'll just never know about it.
1: Mm-hmm.
3: Yeah.
1: And now Gypsy is just throwing her under the bus. And, dude, the more I find out about Dee Dee, the more I'm understanding that she had a problem child and she didn't know what to do with her.
6: It's definitely what it sounded like.
2: Yeah, she even tries to throw Nick's mom under the bus in her book, saying, you know, Nick's mom paid for the bus ticket and blah, blah, blah. And when that's not true, we have evidence. Gypsy even testified on the stand that's not true. So I was shocked mm-hmm. that in 2024, she would just write lies in her book, throwing dead people under the bus.
1: Mm-hmm. Constantly.
2: Not even just the ones she murdered, the ones who were coincidental to her actions.
1: Yeah, she said Nick got his karma because his mom mm-hmm. overdosed.
6: That makes me so mad. Made me so angry because, for one, Nick wouldn't even know nothing about Dee Dee if it wasn't for Gypsy.
1: Yep.
6: It's just infuriating.
1: I agree.
5: There was also that part where she got caught with the new picture and she said, no, that was taken from 5 years ago when I was 15. And she said she bought the whole thing. Like, you know, the lies that she told her mom and just had to keep putting layers and layers and layers of lies. Okay, she bought this one.
6: Just like she does now, just layers and layers of lies, and she can't keep up with them.
1: Yeah, well, we saw that in the emails when we found out that she had accused another inmate of SA. And then she was, like, so pleased that she got away with it. And then finally she felt bad, supposedly, and told them that it wasn't true. So
2: yeah, had consensual sex with her female cellmate in Greene County and then said she was threatening her. So she accused her of rape to get her out of her cell. That girl was sent to the hole. It was an investigation, bad thing, until Gypsy decided she was going to be noble.
1: Mm-hmm.
6: It affected the girl's release date. From what I was reading, it affected her release date until Gypsy recanted.
1: Mm-hmm.
3: Yeah. Really scary stuff. Did you guys at all notice that she said that Dan taught her BDSM?
1: Mm-hmm.
2: Previous BDSM relationship. Yeah,
3: mm-hmm.
2: We know she taught Dan.
3: Well, mm-hmm. I think she literally almost verbatim said that Dan taught her, which is...
1: I can't remember exactly what it
6: is. Dan says it's the other way around.
2: Mm-hmm.
3: Yeah. But then she also always says that Nick introduced her to BDSM. So Dan introduced her, Nick introduced her, but both of the guys say otherwise, and they didn't really have time to kind of come up with that story together.
2: She's obsessed with everything being her first time.
6: Yes, yeah. I was about to say that. And
2: sexual or otherwise.
6: I think she, like, I don't even know how to describe it, but it's like she wants to make them feel like, oh, you turned me on to this. You're so special. You got me into this.
1: Mm-hmm.
6: That's weird.
3: Yeah, you're the first one who's ever made me do this or do that.
6: Yes.
3: Almost like a purity king.
1: Yeah, I was just about to say that. Yeah, it's wild to watch it in real time, or not in real time, but, like, you know, in these videos, watching what she thought. And oh my god,
5: and the manipulation is so thick. And then she's like, I have a double copy of you inside me. So now
6: what is that
5: manipulating him into thinking that he has control of her. So weird.
1: Mm-hmm.
2: I wish we could find the video of Nick being mad about Disney and ranting about the Illuminati, because, like, we keep checking, like, let's find Nick looking like really getting at her and stuff, and
1: we found one that we're going to play tonight that seems to be the most animated that I've seen. Maybe people have seen other ones, but I haven't been able to go through them all yet, so I'm
3: he seems the most upset in this one out of all the videos mm-hmm. we've seen of Nick's. However, And this isn't even me trying to defend Nick. It just personally to me seems like more of somebody who's just fed up and somebody. He's just had to deal with a lot of stuff. I mean, I'm sure a lot of us watching or on panel tonight probably have had not great relationships that brought out not the best in us. And you get to a point where you're just kind of like, you're done.
6: Yeah.
3: And like, he's not taking care of himself and just exhausted emotionally.
6: You're just over it.
3: Yeah. That's what it seemed like to me. So
1: do you guys want to play that video or do you have any more to say about this last?
6: Oh, I was going to bring up, you know, I had been saying I thought they were into some kind of weird, like, humiliation corn or whatever. And then she brought it up in that freaking video. And I was like, I knew it. They were liking that weird shit, you know?
1: Yeah.
6: That's it.
3: Yeah. I think the real last question would be is, do you ladies believe that Disney and the Illuminati are one and the same?
2: I believe the Illuminati is a picture on the back of the dollar bills of a pyramid. That's it.
6: Well, she's probably offended that he said that about Disney.
3: Yeah, no kidding.
2: Yeah, I have no problem with Disney. I like it.
1: I lived in the area and it's weird.
3: It's overrated, in my opinion.
1: It's weird.
2: I'm glad so many of the comments knew what I was talking about. Thank you.
3: About what?
2: About the picture on the back of the dollar being the Illuminati, the pyramid.
3: Oh, yeah. Definitely. Okay, so which video on here was the one that we had been watching?
1: Yeah, so it is called... Hold on, let me find it. It's a marriage video. You see where it says marriage?
3: So how's everyone else's night going while we look for
6: Pretty good. Just chilling. Nice weather up here in Nebraska for December. How's it going around y'all's way?
3: It is so nice today. And I wish that I would have gotten to take my dog out like on a really long hike. But I'm still sick. I've been sick all week. So
5: 70s here. 70s tomorrow and then dropping to like 19 tomorrow night. So yeah.
2: And see you on the last couple of days.
6: Yeah, it was 51 here today. I was literally in a tank top in Nebraska in December. It's crazy.
5: Crazy.
1: Okay, do you see it? Because I am not.
3: I don't see it.
1: It says marriage.
3: Marriage.
1: It's Nick.
3: Auntie, how is it where you're living? Is it feeling nice out?
4: It feels okay for DC. I think we got up to like 42 degrees, and that's cold for me. So it's okay. I'm just waiting for summer.
1: Okay.
3: Me too.
1: I've never been to DC, but I really want to go.
4: You need to come. You would enjoy it.
1: I've been told that.
3: I had 2 4-hour layovers there, like in September, but I didn't get to go anywhere or do anything.
4: Which airport? Dulles or National?
1: I think it was Dulles, wasn't it?
3: It's in Virginia.
1: Arlington.
4: Well, both of them are in Virginia, but one is further out. It's near Ruston.
3: I could see some of the monuments from where I was at.
4: So you were at National.
3: National. It was nice, though. Okay, sorry, y'all, that we're having these not technical difficulties, just us finding these difficulties. My marriage video, right here.
1: Where?
3: Right here.
1: Okay. Okay. Oh, I forgot.
3: We're gonna look
4: at let me ask y'all a question. I think that some of the information that you have provided may or should call for a retrial. I mean, I know she did a plea agreement, but I think that this should open up at least some other charges. What do you all think about it?
2: I don't think that'll ever happen because the fact that she got a plea deal. I don't think they'll go back on it. I'm not saying I don't wish they would, but I don't think it will.
6: Yeah.
3: It's probably unlikely in Missouri, especially since, by all accounts, it kind of seems like her even getting the plea deal was kind of an optics thing. And at this point, it would just be a nightmare. And, you know, some of the taxpayers in Springfield that have been guilt-tripped and treated like crap for never noticing, they might not be too happy that their funds are going to the retrial and they probably just want to forget about it.
1: Yeah.
3: Greene County, has gone through a lot the last couple months with us and some other people reaching out for FOIAs and stuff like that. And I'm sure they're just kind of over it.
1: Yeah.
5: And it'd still be double jeopardy unless we, you know, it showed that she actually did the act or something. So.
1: I think the only thing that could happen is if he got a retrial or the federal government came after her for something, but I don't think it'll happen.
6: Yeah, but I think Missouri just wanted to wash their hands of her. They just didn't even want her.
1: Yeah.
2: She got out on parole and they were like, get the hell out of the state.
6: It's unheard of to not have any kind of like paper time, no fines, nothing. That's pretty wild for a murder charge. That's crazy.
3: Yeah.
1: Yeah, yeah. They want to wash their hands of her and get on with it.
3: Yeah, definitely.
2: I wish there would be a retrial. I just don't expect it.
1: Yeah.
3: Yeah. Also, just a heads up, guys. It looks like this video is 23 minutes long. Yeah. We might take a break in the middle just to kind of break it up. We always get the comment that you can't really hear Nick. It's kind of hard to understand what he's saying. It's going to be the same case here.
1: Yeah.
3: We're sorry. It is what it is. But what does Millennial always say about the Seraptors?
2: Can you feel the Seraptors? For anyone brand new. In her 2024 book, after she got out of prison, Gypsy Rose Blanchard and her ghostwriters wrote that Nick could have been a best-selling author and sold a million copies because his writing was so amazing and his storytelling so intricate, she could feel the Seraptors and see the gargoyles. So, feel the Seraptors when you hear his storytelling.
3: Watch the video and tell us if you think that that is an accurate depiction of the way he describes things.
1: Yeah. So,
3: and we don't say that to make fun of him. It's just like, what are you saying, Gypsy?
1: Yeah, I'm so perplexed after watching these videos. It's like, wow, okay, there's definitely a disconnect here. Something we're not being told. Something happened and she got a plea deal and I don't understand why.
3: 1980, your husband said, y'all, I have to hear that word all the time.
1: Seraptors.
2: Can you feel the Seraptors? Yeah.
1: Okay, here we go.
7: This is her. Maybe this video is a total echo. First of all, yes, it's true. Obviously, can't see much of light, but I have something black in the window because, I don't know, just my mom and we don't trust the neighbors, even though we're all in small towns, so I don't get it. But anyways, or maybe it's just my mom that doesn't, since my stepdad knows the person next door, and apparently he's supposed to be pretty cool. Anyways, now two topics I want to get to. Obviously, first one is, darling, after I say you can ask me or whatever that you need to ask me, you go straight back to a question that you've asked me plenty of times. There's no reason for it, dear. There really isn't. I've answered every single time with the same answer. You know that spell made it to where we're stuck together forever. Even if you wanted to leave me, you couldn't leave me. Even if I wanted to leave you, I couldn't leave you. Yeah, I remember what you said about being bonded together in the fire of love, or what you said yesterday. Yeah, I get what you're saying. Well, I see it a little bit differently, and that's probably the reason why the things that you ask me are just like totally unnecessary most of the time. I mean, the things that we've already talked about multiple times before. I mean, I can understand if you need to be reassured about something, but me marrying you should be off the list of stuff you need to be reassured about. It really should be off the list of that stuff. Because if I didn't want to marry you, now think what it's done. I worship you completely now. So when I say what I'm about to say, think about this. Okay, remember the one night I stayed on for 7 damn hours just to fucking get as much time as I could with you. Remember that night? You remember it? The thing is that I used to be able to make it to where I'd be able to multitask, and at least this way, the me wanting you, needing you around me, and all the rest of that wouldn't intensify to the point that you get too much to handle. But since I have gotten to the point I realized that I do worship you completely, since that time, I noticed one thing. You know what it is that I noticed? I noticed that now when I try to multitask, instead of it making it easier for me, instead of that, it makes me want to multitask in more than one way of being able to either express to you maybe what I'm feeling, or maybe I do the video, for example, or maybe I do a picture. By the way, I spoiled you just because I felt like doing it. I had to spoil you a little bit. I know you wanted nudity pictures. Well, let's just say I spoiled you with one pic. I might spoil you more soon enough, honey. Maybe next few days or something. But yes, I did spoil you with one specific type of pic, darling. And you'll probably go crazy after you see it, because I'm pretty happy in it. And well, I think you'll notice the rest of it when you see it. Hmm. What else to say, dear? What else to say? Thinking. Because I have to think deeply at times and these are always moments. The thing is, I was going to go off about you constantly needing this reassurance about me marrying you and all the rest of this shit. The thing is that I wouldn't have told you if it was part of my plan. I would have not have told you to make sure you buy that dress. I would have told you it. You freaked out like I was going to fucking turn back out of nowhere and made you waste all that money. The thing is you got to trust in my plan. You have to trust in it. And obviously, with the way you were acting before, you weren't trusting in it. And you know I'm telling the truth. You weren't trusting in it. If you were trusting in it, you would have said, okay, all right. He obviously wanted me to buy the dress. Maybe it was just to get things out of the way. You got to get, obviously, individual things as we go by, individual things out of the way as time goes on. And obviously, I'm going to try to find a freaking minister with you that is willing to wait until the ceremony is over before he gets paid. Because this way we try to save as much money as possible. And that's the last thing we'll do. We can find a cool enough person, cool enough minister that's willing to do that. That's just the way I feel. Yes, I have my beard. And I know how you feel about it. But yes, darling. The whole situation with you having to ask me about me marrying you and all the rest of that, it should be final by now in your head. He's going to do it. He's going to marry me. I don't have to think about it anymore. I know it's going to happen. I know that he's just timing things as it needs to be timed. So this way there's no disaster ever happens, because that's one of the most important parts of our life is that day we get married. That's one of the most important parts of our life. That's the reason why I think of it as cautiously as I do. It's the reason you can't say of it as being, what's the word I'm looking for? You can't say of it as if it's, I'm trying to think of how I'm putting words down. Like, it's not necessarily that you could say it's doubts. It's not doubts at all. Like I said, you gotta trust in my plan for our marriage. You have to trust in our plan that I've already thought of myself. You've already seen me as your leader. There's a damn song by Stream of Passion, a band named Stream of Passion. The name of the song, I believe, is My Leader. However, the song is about how the person is so obsessed with that person yet that person still gets betrayed by them to the point they can't turn back on them, even when they don't want to. I mean, even when they want to. That's actually what I mean. Yeah, even when they don't want, they want to, they can't turn it because they rely on that person so heavily. But there's also a BDSM song that I will give you in the future. Maybe after we've met in person, I'll do it. That's by the same band. That is very, very intense. But it made me think of me and you. For some damn reason, it did. I don't know why it did. Thing is you might not see yourself as a masochist or masochist. Yeah. You might not see yourself as one right now. But a part of me is telling me that aspect of us being in BDSM is meant to be. It actually is meant to be because you become one. You become one as you experience the pain that you do. You actually start to enjoy the pain to the point you actually crave it after a while from me. The sexual pain, you literally just crave it. So with that said, darling, that's another thing I also noticed when I seen the vision in general is the thing I saw it from. Yeah, I'm obviously still waking up. I think I'm about to go off like I originally wanted to, just me being mad and such. With the whole marriage thing. The first time I turn on the light really quick here. And after I do that, brace yourself because I'm going to seem as if I'm ranting. 1 second here, none. Okay. Ooh, yeah, I'm wearing an American shirt. Anyways, crap on my foot. Oh yeah, I am bombarded by something around me. I can definitely tell that better than now. I should take a sip of something before I do this. And then I'm gonna go off there. I am going to go off. Now, where to start? Where to start here? Okay. Darling. I had you prepare yourself for what I'm about to do. Sweetheart. Now, think about this. I mentioned about me staying online for 7 damn hours straight waiting for you. I'll mention that I took practically a full night all the way into 4 o'clock in the morning to make, 3 videos for you? Remember that? I wouldn't want to do that either if I wasn't so serious about marrying you. You can tell by the look on my face, I am now mad. I actually just let it out. So yes, dear. Stop with the ridiculousness. Seriously, stop with it. As you can tell, my voice tone changed into a very serious one. Stop the crap. You know I want to marry you. I'm just warning you of the stuff that could trigger certain things. Thing is I know I never could leave you. I know I could never leave you. I know you could never leave me. I know that possibility is out of the possibility list. It's not a possibility anymore. It's an impossibility instead. But that don't mean it could change to where I wouldn't want to marry you if you push me too far away or you pressure me too much. But after you and me talked about that yesterday, you actually admitted, yeah, maybe that is a good idea. You actually saw what I was talking about. You actually saw that maybe I do need to balance that just right. And then after you said that, I'm like, she's really coming into her own with what I actually am telling her. She's actually listening to me. Yes, dear. That's the thing. I always feel like when I gotta repeat myself like this, and you know it's a pet peeve of mine. You know it's a pet peeve of mine. With you, I don't think it's really necessarily a pet peeve because you know that's one of my highest needs is reassurance. You, it's a high need, but not as high as mine. Hell, I have you reassure me fucking every night. That's the reason why I know it's a higher on me. You, I only reassure you on specific things. You usually do it on multiple things, not just one thing or another, but multiple things. That's the reason why I know it's higher on me. But, darling, I didn't have you pick up your damn dress for no damn reason. I'm obviously trying to think of all these other details, mini details that I got to figure out before I can think about any of the other details. There's a lot of details. We both know there's a lot of details when it comes to a wedding. We both know that. Think about this, darling. I have to think about all the details for whether if a, usually for a birthday we have balloons. We can have also wedding balloons too. Don't think we can't. Flowers, I prefer red because it's true love. White also mixed with red, I suppose. And then the thing is I wouldn't mind having blue also. You know, to make it seem patriotic when really it's, that's what I wanted to do. Darling, when you walk down that altar, this is what I want to do as part of the wedding. I want you to have a red rose in your hair. Because that's obviously a symbol of true love. And I'll have either a white one or a blue one in my tuxedo pocket. That's one thing I thought I'll make sure it happens. Because for some reason, I feel like that will bring us even more good luck. Compared to all those other details we've talked about before. Whether it was bird seeds, putting them all over the walkway. That's one thing that's supposed to signify good luck. All that omen stuff I talked about before with you. We specifically picked that day because it was meant to be a good omen day. It's towards the beginning of the month, and as part of the omen situation, whether it's a bad or a good omen, on the good omen side, it's meant to be usually better off marrying during the beginning of the month. And the third happens to be a full moon, and on full moon night tends to be more good luck. And not only that, I don't know if you remember me saying this, but I did say this at least 10, 20 times probably by now. We are going to marry within the morning hours. And if we can marry by the time it's noon, maybe we kiss at the exact time noon strikes. Even more good luck. That actually, I think that gives us a great amount of good luck, actually. Because they say those who marry when the clock hands are facing upward, more upward the better. That's the reason why I suggest we do it at noon. Yes, when we marry upward, and specifically the beginning of the day upward, meaning noon, don't do it at midnight, that's bad luck. I've actually researched all this a long time ago. I still remember to this day because of how obsessed I am with us marrying. And you don't even realize I am obsessed with it. I actually am obsessed with it. But, yes, dear. As I said, they're both all the way up towards noon. And as soon as we hear, because we'll have to make sure the bell, since I believe most of the time in churches, the bell will actually ring at noon. So when the bell goes off, instantly we kiss. That's by the time we get done with our vows and all the rest of the stuff, all we have to do is kiss. So it'll be like within that minute or those few minutes, we're saying our vows and stuff. And then we wait until the bell hits before we kiss. Believe me, honey, I have this very well planned out. You have to follow your king's plan though, because I'm trying to make sure we go along the good omen path, completely smooth. So please, darling, stop questioning me about our marriage, us being married. Stop questioning me about it, if I'm going to marry you or not. That's final. You know it's going to happen. That's been final since the very first time you asked me. And at that time, I will remind you again, at that time, you said you weren't going to pressure me. they're like, maybe I'll leave it up to you. You can propose to me whenever you want to propose to me. I'll let it be up to you. You take your time. I know that can be pressuring. If someone tries to pressure you into asking them, I'm not going to do that. You can do that on your own time when you're ready to. That's what you said to me. That's your exact words. I actually said your exact words. You just use baby in your own words too.

on the floor too. Probably white flowers, because that usually means a new beginning. And yes, I did look at the meanings. I even showed you a site that had them. It's the reason why I remember all the details of all that stuff, honey. Probably if you have a flower girl, put them all on the ground, make them all white ones, white roses. So, of probably either a white or blue rose in my thing. You'll have a red rose in your hair since it is so detailed. Darling, I actually do know another bad luck omen, and I'm hoping you didn't fall for one of them. I hope you did not try to make your own dress. That's actually bad luck. Bad luck. I remember that. And I remember you saying you wanted to customize your dress a little bit, so someone else will make it, but you might be able to customize it yourself a little bit. I don't think that will count. I hope that doesn't count because I don't want any bad luck at all coming towards us. Obviously, you take a route to the damn church, to where we don't, neither you or I ever, obviously go past the cemetery. Because I think you even know this one. Usually when you go past the cemetery, that's bad luck. That's another one. Besides that, another good luck omen, besides not seeing obviously cemetery on the way there, is oh yeah, that's another one. Darling, I mean, apparently it's good luck if the husband is there for the bride is. So I might give you a good morning kiss with you still being asleep, and then don't freak out if you don't see me in bed. Don't freak out, because obviously this will be way after we're already living together, obviously. Don't freak out if you don't see me in bed. Just remember that it's obviously our wedding day, so I must be already at the church with your guests. Because another good luck omen is you do not see the bride until they walk down the altar. That's another good luck omen. Like I said, honey, I'm obsessed with this stuff. There's a lot of other ones. I don't want to keep on going, because I see it's already going on 21 minutes. So I'm going to end the video now, and I had to go onto that situation and just give you what I'm talking about here, giving you why this is not reasonable for you to ask me anymore. It's final. It's final. There's no going back. You can't say no to me. You need to know you won't marry me. You can't say that. It's final. It's stamped final. And we both know that usually ink can't be erased, erased off. So yes. Let's say we had I do papers. This is something I just made up myself. I do papers. We put them together, stamp, goes through one of them, goes through the other one. It's final. No more asking me, darling. I'm not joking. No more asking. You make it final in your mind too. It's final. We're marrying. You better understand me. I'll bring that fatherly part of me out of me just to make it sure you take me seriously, even though I'm also being, well, I'm showing my master's on me too, I have to admit. But yes, darling. All right. Now, before it gets to 24, 25 minutes, I'm going to say it now. And hopefully I reassured you on this to where all you have to do is watch this video and you can remember. Obviously, I know it's final. He might be just having a hard day. Maybe that's the reason why he's saying the things he's saying. He knows that no matter what we're marrying, he knows that, I know that. He might be saying that he's unsure if he wants to marry me at one moment, but the truth is, I know he does want to marry me. One of those days that it might come to that about where it might seem that way, watch this video, instantly reassured. Because you know the truth. You know it's final, we're marrying. It's, if, ands, or buts, we are doing it. Okay, honey, now I'm gonna do it. I'll go back to my lovey-dovey romantic self for the ending.

0: operating room. 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And good night, my lovely wife. Okay, now I'll do my signature three kisses. One kiss, two kiss, three kiss, and I hope this has reassured you, honey. And then my good night kiss. Hope you're reassured, honey.
1: Well,
2: that was interesting.
1: Very interesting.
2: So that was the first one that I was able to actually pretty much listen to and follow the whole time.
1: Now, he was scary, girl. I'm terrified.
2: I know, right?
3: Tell me if I'm wrong, but it just seems like he's just fed up with the way that she's acting. It doesn't sound like he's trying to hurt her.
4: He's fed up with her trying to force him to ask her to marry him, which is interesting because from what I've seen from the prison emails, she did that with about every guy. She asked them all to marry her and started trying to pressure them into marriage.
2: Mm-hmm.
3: Yeah.
1: I was wondering, you know, I bet she does the same thing with Ken. I'm pretty sure there was a live stream and she said something in it like, no pressure. I haven't got a ring yet. No pressure.
5: Mm-hmm. I saw. Yeah.
4: He said, y'all tell him, you know, to everyone in the live stream.
2: Mm-hmm. Yeah.
5: Also, I feel especially bad for Nick because it seems like he fantasizes about this wedding like a 7-year-old girl does. Like, he's really put thought into every detail.
1: Yes.
5: He just keeps hounding and hounding, and he's so tired of it. And also, he wants it to be perfect. And that just makes me so sad. Somebody was talking about the yawning, and I think that might be stemming, trying to self-soothe.
2: Yeah.
5: Because it is a lot sometimes, but that's how I feel if I take his body language. Also, he's disheveled, right? He's not taking care of himself.
1: Yeah. Like,
5: very frazzled. She really has him, and somebody said dysregulated, like he's staying up for that live stream for 7 hours, so she's got him off kilter. Which, you know, huge manipulation tactic.
1: Which, isn't it crazy that he's doing this, like, 7-hour long video thing, you know, when, I mean, we see other of her friends that they commit like that, too.
5: Well, he said, I was online for 7 hours waiting for you. So, put him on hold, and he just sat around waiting for her.
1: I didn't hear that. I didn't hear that. Oh, that's so mean.
4: He did say something about that.
2: Yeah, he did.
4: And also, like, it was very childlike, Nancy, how he was, when he talked about all these details we need to plan, he instantly went into the aesthetics of the wedding. And we saw that other video from Gypsy, where she was like, we need money, we need a house, we need a car, we need this and that. And to me, that really demonstrates the different levels of their mentality of planning.
1: Yes.
2: Mm-hmm.
4: Especially in the context of how some people like to say that we need to accept that Nick groomed her.
1: How?
5: He's talking about birdseed being good luck, and she's like, my mom's not going to pay for our life.
4: Yes. So she has to go.
2: Oh, yeah. And
4: it's not reasonable for you to keep asking this, dear.
1: Yeah, it told her to rewatch the videos when she had doubt. Go back and watch the damn videos.
5: Also, he was cussing more because I had said previously in some of these, I was like, oh, he cussed. That's weird because they don't cuss that much. But in this one, he was dropping the F-bomb a lot. He was really, she had him frazzled.
2: Well, he said, this is me mad. Yeah. So that's interesting that he said that. You know, we're seeing an example where he says, this is me mad. I'm letting you know I am mad.
1: The fact he has to tell you he's mad because he doesn't change tones. He has to tell you, this is it. I'm pissed.
4: Did you notice the change in tone, dear?
1: Yeah.
5: Stop with the ridiculousness. Stop with the crap. I'm mad.
2: Well, And I believe that that's basically what everybody feels like in her life, because she's notorious for freakouts. So I can only imagine what those are actually like if we haven't actually seen one yet.
3: No, I think most of her freakouts had to have been over video chat or on the phone. She didn't want that recorded so that we could see, you know, potentially what one of her freakouts really looked like.
1: And yeah, again, I agree with that. I agree with it.
3: I can only imagine what. Yeah.
2: I just know in the prison, they said that she did have freakouts and she would run into the bathroom and cut her hair with fingernail clippers or something like that. And I heard that. Yeah. And I heard that before it came out in the book or whatever she said in the book. I don't know. Yeah. But
1: I remember the reenactment
4: interview. Oh, I'm sorry, Ashley. Go ahead.
1: No, you go ahead. My bad, girl. You go ahead.
4: Maybe it's good. I think it's like her Claudia freak out from Interview with a Vampire. She said in one of the prison emails I went over that she had that down from like 6 years old. She would reenact the scene of Claudia screaming, freaking out and cutting off all of her hair. Mm-hmm. And she cuts off all of her hair every time she freaks, has like a major meltdown.
1: Yeah. Yeah. Even to this day, she gets on that hair and she goes to cutting.
2: You know, it's funny. My aunt, she called me last night, and at the end of the conversation, I was like, "Hey, did you see any of these new gypsy videos?" And she's like, "Oh, Amber." And mind you, this is the woman whose daughter is in Chillicothe for 25 years. And this is her mother. And she's like, "That woman needs an Oscar for the best performance of a lifetime." She's like, "I am so mad," and I watch it for a little bit and I turn it off, and then I watch some more and I turn it off, and she's like, "It's a guilty pleasure, but I get mad."
1: My 19-year-old, when you first started putting the videos out, my 19-year-old saw an edit on TikTok. She sent it to me. "Have you seen this?" "Girl, of course I am." She's like, "That girl is sick." "I know. Y'all heard me ranting about it for a year. I've been telling you.
4: Some people in my life who weren't interested sent me edits of, you know, the bad gypsy talking about her 13-year-old video, and was like, "Is this AI? I know you're into this. Is this AI?" I'm like, "No, my friend released that from a FOIA."
3: People have turned into a meme. It's really kind of funny.
2: The memes are amazing on TikTok.
4: They're hilarious.
3: A lot of people have like no context. They're like, "Why are there so many videos? Why is there a new video every time?
5: Who is this?"
2: I've seen so many people be like, "Where did she get all these clothes?"
1: Yeah, yeah.
5: And they're getting tired of it too, very quickly. Yeah. It's a wave that's going to be short-lived for a lot of people, just because. Blah. Yeah.
4: Because it's gross, like the stuff she says is gross. And then like it's weird for people too, because a lot of people, you know, and like me even, are like, you know, Nick says out of his mouth that he is the one who did it, and so I just don't excuse that. But you watch him here and you just can't help but feel bad for the guy. He seems to not be on anywhere near the same level as Gypsy intellectually, and absolutely overwhelmed and frustrated with he openly says he's obsessed with her, do anything for her, cover for her, whatever, but he's clearly overwhelmed. Like,
5: and you couple that with, you guys have been releasing the new text messages too. You couple that with his mom being so concerned when he's coming to Missouri. Like, you have to know that his parents have been watching him, right, over this couple of years turn into a different person and just be frazzled and upset a lot. And I just feel for his mom, but she clearly felt something was wrong.
1: She did. She even kept telling him, you know, "Find somebody in town. You know, you don't have to be with her."
3: Mm-hmm. Yeah. And this is on 12/21/2014, or at least that's the date modified, guys. But him right here is vastly different from the first videos of Nick that we saw, the first pictures of Nick that we saw. This is not the Nick that sat in the movie theater watching Cinderella. That does not look like the same guy.
4: They hadn't met yet, because the Cinderella movie theater didn't happen until March 2015. And this is December 4th.
2: You're right. That's true. That's
4: so true. They hadn't even met yet, and she's begging him to marry her, and like he's completely beyond frustration. Like, I will. Give me time. This is not reasonable, dear sweetheart. Yeah. Now you must stop this ridiculousness.
2: Mm-hmm.
3: Yeah,
1: she drained him. That's what she did. She's drained him emotionally. He's just drained.
2: She's an emotional vampire.
1: Yes.
2: Big time.
4: A vampire. That's the thing she's obsessed with. I released a video today showing how many times in her prison emails post the murder, she talked about her sexual vampire fantasies. So that has not gone away for Gypsy Rose.
2: Mm-hmm.
3: It seemed like something she was more into than he was.
1: 100%. Yeah. A lot of the fantasy seemed like it was stuff she was really into, and she didn't stop when she went to jail. It seemed like she got more into it, getting into the hurries and plugs and just goodness.
4: Well, we're trying to find videos or messages of Nick talking about himself being a vampire.
2: Mm-hmm.
4: We haven't found him yet.
2: Yeah, we have.
1: That's super interesting because I thought Victor was a 500-year-old vampire.
4: I'm sure it comes up eventually, but we haven't found it yet. But we did just hear Gypsy saying, "What are you? We're both magical. I'm a Christian and a witch, and I have psychic visions, and you psychic visions. So what are you?" You know. So I was like, "Are we finally about to see the emergence of the vampire?"
3: But does he not say a little bit about him being psychic too? Like it's not
2: so
3: just her.
2: Yeah. He actually said that in the
3: Christian dating
2: messages, which I'll put out pretty soon. But that's one of the first conversations they have is their psychic abilities. So it's kind of weird.
3: Yeah.
1: Yeah, I think in the description of one of the videos, when she tells him she can walk, don't he also, isn't he like, "Oh, I always knew," or something? Yeah.
2: He could read her mind and all that stuff.
1: Mm-hmm.
2: Yeah. Yeah, they talk about that in the very beginning.
4: Mm-hmm.
2: So I don't know where their heads were, but yeah, Dan, like Sammy Soup said, Dan was a 500-year-old vampire. So it's just all odd.
5: You're trying to make sense of crazy and they're just,
1: it's never ending too. It's just never ending. Is what's
4: it's beyond an onion.
2: What?
4: Beyond an onion. It's like a cluster of onions, clusters of layers of around bulbs of information.
1: Yeah.
2: Get out.
5: That's a great analogy.
2: Mm-hmm. Okay, I'm going to actually, do you guys have anything else to say about that?
1: No, but I've got to hop off. My son's going to be home from Mississippi in about an hour, so I want to get all his little stuff for Christmas ready and all that good stuff.
2: Okay, well, I hope you have a blessed day. Or blessed
1: thank you, and thank you for having me on again. I love you guys. It's always fun.
2: You're welcome. Love you, too.
1: See you later. Bye, guys.
2: Bye.
3: And then also, thank you to Auntie. I think she had to slip off.
2: Yeah. Yeah, thank her for coming on.
3: And thank you about her channel as well.
2: Auntie's Advice or Auntie's Advice.
3: Auntie's Advice.
2: And we actually were on her show last night. We did an impromptu live on her show last night. And it's pretty interesting.
3: oopsie. I'm supposed to drop.
4: It's fun to talk to new people. I know sometimes it's a little frustrating for the audience to hear people who are up to date on the information, but also it is fun to talk to new people who haven't heard any of all these deep layers of details that we have. Mm-hmm. And that's how we spread the word. And then they're like, "Oh my God, what the hell?" And you like, listen to this.
3: Yeah, and there's constantly new people that are finding these videos and stuff like that. Mm-hmm. So you want them to have like little nuggets of what's going on.
4: Yeah.
3: So they can kind of delve in, whether it be with us or elsewhere, you know.
4: It's great to share information.
3: Yes, I would agree. Are you putting all these in like a
2: thing
3: together?
2: So Millennial and I were listening earlier to this interview with a woman who knew Gypsy and Dee Dee, and her name is Marcia Smith, I believe. So
3: is it going to show her social security number?
2: No.
3: No. Okay. Sorry. That was another thing that we've been. I wasn't saying that like to criticize. No. I was just throwing it out there to everybody. That's another thing. We've had to remove some videos, re-upload them, stuff like that, because that's another thing that we're having to redact.
2: I'm just sharing it in this because I cut out the other stuff. So.
4: Personal private information.
3: Okay, gotcha. Yeah. Okay. Are you able to enlarge
4: address, it? Phone number?
2: It's all right. It doesn't need to be enlarged. They're just going to listen to it.
3: Oh, there's not a
4: video. But this is the person that Gypsy is described as her spiritual grandmother there.
2: Mm-hmm.
3: And it's just an audio?
2: Yeah, it's just an audio. Okay. Okay, so here we go.
3: This is 19 minutes.
6: When was the last time you spoke to Dee Dee?
2: Y'all hear that?
4: Yes.
2: Okay, just want to make sure. Do I need to mute myself?
4: Maybe for like Discord notifications and stuff.
2: Oh,
3: okay. Yeah, we've been having Discord go off this whole time.
6: What about you? Who are you speaking of? She just showed up with the key to the house. Marcia Smith. Okay. These are all down up here. Marcia, do you live right around here?
7: No, I'm just friends.
6: Okay. Do you know Kimberly?
7: I don't know anybody.
6: You don't know nobody?
7: I just finally remembered her next door neighbor's name. It's taken me 6 hours.
6: Oh, okay.
7: 7 hours.
6: You don't know another friend that doesn't live here in the neighborhood, though?
7: Laura is down there with another officer right now. Oh, okay. But
6: nobody named Kimberly.
7: No, Kimberly.
6: Okay. She was green. No, I don't know. She was with Haynes, staying outside.
7: Okay.
6: Did she come with you?
7: Yeah, we came together.
6: Oh, okay. Thank you.
7: Yeah.
6: I'll see you. Uh-huh. Okay, sorry. When was the last time you remember speaking to him?
7: Jeez. It's probably been a couple months ago.
6: Okay.
7: You know, we kind of, we have a hard time catching each other.
6: Okay.
7: I come up, I stick things in the door if I don't want to open the door, because I don't want the neighbors seeing me open the
6: right
7: door.
6: Right.
7: So I'll stick things in there in the door. She comes to my house and sticks things in the door.
6: Okay. All right. So you guys don't talk
7: regularly. No. Okay. No. But I mean, we have I've known them since the day they came here.
6: Okay. And so, that was back in 11 right after the hurricane.
7: Katrina.
6: Okay.
7: Five.
6: Yeah, that was way before 11.
7: Five.
6: Okay. Mm-hmm. So you didn't know them before they got here?
7: Oh, no, no.
6: Do you know anything about Gypsy's dad?
7: His name is Rod, if I remember correctly. Dee Dee has had no contact with him whatsoever in years.
6: Okay.
7: I mean, never, there's no child support, there's no nothing.
6: Okay. Is his last name Blanchard?
7: Blanchard, yeah.
6: Okay.
7: I was trying to remember Gypsy's. I know Dee Dee's father is alive, but I don't know his name.
6: Does he live around here?
7: No, everybody lives in Louisiana. And I know her brother lives, I don't know if it was Golden Meadows, which is further south than New Orleans.
6: Okay.
7: But, I mean, she has had no contact with any of them. Because, actually, her father tried to collect her life insurance. He assumed she was dead after.
6: Really?
7: Yeah.
6: Oh, good enough.
7: Yeah.
6: That's a good dad.
7: Uh-huh. Great. And they have had a horrible life. They have lived in their cars. They've had nothing. And they were so proud of that little house, getting that.
6: Mm-hmm. You said you can't remember her father's name.
7: I cannot. I don't know. Yeah, and she never really, you know, called him by name.
6: Right.
7: You know, but and they are so what's the kind of Creole? I mean, they can.
6: I'm not sure if that's something to work or not.
7: That's okay.

0: Amber, is it paused?
1: Yeah, and
2: I'm sorry. Hold on.
1: She could speak it.
2: Alora muted us. I'll have to go back. You're all right. We'll just go back a little bit.
1: A horrible life. They have lived in their cars. And I mean, they've had nothing. And they were so proud of that little house, getting that.
3: Mm-hmm. You said you can't remember her father's name.
1: I cannot. I don't know. Yeah, and she never really, you know, called him by name.
3: Right.
1: You know, but, and they are so, what's the kind of Creole? I mean, they can.
3: This real quick. Just, I'm not sure if it has something to do with work or not.
1: That's okay.
3: Hello. Yeah, but I'm up here on volunteer way and I'm in the middle of an interview. Okay. Yeah, you can call me when you're there and get more info. Appreciate it, man. Bye. Oh, sorry about that.
1: I mean, she can talk great Cajun with the best of
3: it.
1: Oh God. And it's like, what? What? Say that again?
3: Yeah, they have their own language. Boy,
1: she could speak it. I mean, she was she was the best mom. But Gypsy has spent the night with me a couple of nights when Dee Dee's had to go for sleep studies, you know, at the hospital and stuff. And
3: okay.
1: So, and Gypsy says I'm her adopted grandma, so she doesn't have one.
3: Oh, okay. Well, that's probably a compliment.
1: It is. I get the cutest Mother's Day cards. I said, I just got my card. Gypsy, it says this, you know, and that's how a lot of times we keep in contact, or we send notes back and forth on Facebook, because, you know, with my schedule and theirs, and, you know, I never know when they have to go to Kansas City for the doctor.
3: Right. And one of the neighbors said something about maybe a couple months ago they went to Disney World or something with some friends. Do you know anything about that?
1: Yeah, they did. Golly, geez, now when was that? That had to have been, it has to be in the fall because Gypsy can't take the heat.
3: Okay.
1: And it was a couple that they had met down there, and they have stayed with them on prior occasions at their house, and they will, and the lady works at one of the resorts on the property.
3: Okay.
1: And they have, the people, I mean, been really, really good to her, but again,
3: okay.
1: Names.
3: Well, is stuff like that, is it common? I mean, where they might go off and take a trip with somebody, or
1: not without somebody knowing it.
3: Okay,
1: that's what makes us, you know, just kind of curious.
3: Because that's what I've got from all the neighbors. Mm-hmm. That normally, if they're going to go anywhere, even to Kansas City for treatment, they let the neighbors know that they're going to be gone.
1: And a lot of times, Fontana or whatever her name is next door will take, sometimes she takes care of the cats. Yeah, she doesn't do a very good job. And Dee Dee knows that I'm highly allergic to them, and I can't hardly stand to go in the house because I come out, my eyes are like.
3: Yeah, I understand. Yeah.
1: But, you know, I know that they love, I mean, Chips loves Disney World, loves to go there, but, you know, I can't imagine them going without anybody knowing.
3: Okay.
1: And she was actually, at this particular time, they were trying to make money, get donations to go to a place up in, oh, it's around Cape Cod. And there's a lot of doctors that come to this thing that they go to that can help Gyps with all of her health issues. Uh-huh. And they've gone a couple of years. And it was a couple of years ago that they went because our car club actually gave them enough money to go.
3: Oh, okay.
1: And but this time I wasn't about to ask.
3: Right.
1: And Laura said that they weren't able to go because it fell through. They didn't get the money. So it's a couple of weeks up in Cape Cod, but well, they love it up there too. So
3: right.
1: You know.
3: Okay.
1: And I know Dee Dee has a protein allergy. She can't eat any protein.
3: Really?
1: None.
3: That's an odd allergy now.
1: Very odd.
3: That's got to be miserable because there's protein and a lot of stuff.
1: Well, yeah. I mean, and I've tried to buy her protein shakes and things, that, you know, because it's not real protein.
3: Right.
1: You know? I mean, I've tried to give her all, find all sorts of stuff for her to eat, mm-hmm. drink. Yeah, it's just weird.
3: Yeah, that is. Can you think of anything else that might be helpful to us? I mean, any other, you know, is it, I know this isn't common for them to leave without letting anybody know, but yeah. I mean, just anything like that. And of course, this is coming from Facebook and people are
1: right.
3: on Facebook, but some of the comments on the post on Facebook, one person said, the police need to talk to the neighbors because somebody came and picked them up to go to a movie. Is that common?
1: I would say, because I think probably I had come up here one afternoon to drop some stuff off, and their old van was, I think, here. No, their van was gone. Somebody else's car was in the driveway, and it had an Illinois license on it. And okay. I thought, well, this is weird. But then I thought, oh, well, she's got the new little cube, so they probably took off in her car,
3: right.
1: You know. But and I thought, well, I don't know anybody from Illinois, but I don't know everybody that she knows,
3: right.
1: You know. But that I always thought was weird. But I talked to her. It wasn't too long after that, you know,
3: okay.
1: we connected. So,
3: right.
1: But the other gentleman was asking about the windows.
3: Mm-hmm.
1: So I've never seen the curtains open.
3: Okay.
1: Ever.
3: Okay. The back ones are still closed. When you're back, I know that. But...
1: Well, the back bedroom on this side is Gypsy's. The one on the other side is her mom's. And this little window over here, they call it the classroom.
3: The classroom?
1: Yes.
3: Okay.
1: And they, and I mean, Dee Dee tries to, she's 8, 9 mentality wise, age wise different,
3: right?
1: But mentality wise, most polite child you've ever met in your life. Oh, boy, we could use more of them.
3: No kidding.
1: And but that's how they use that room.
3: Okay.
1: As,
3: and you've never seen the curtains open like that?
1: Never.
3: All right.
1: And I mean, I know she has some shears. But she also has, you know, some curtains
3: and
1: yeah. And, the shears are always pulled because they don't want, I mean, the cats will get up in the windowsill, you know, and look
3: right.
1: outside, but they're not going to knock the whole thing down.
3: Sure.
1: Something. I don't know. I don't think cats can. I don't know.
3: It would take a lot. To
1: I'm not a cat lover.
3: Yeah, with your allergy, I'm sure you're not.
1: No. But, and they've just had the house. I mean, they've just repainted it, and they've worked on the ramp and everything, and that's all been painted.
3: Mm-hmm.
1: So that's all been.
3: If they do go somewhere for a few days or longer, do they normally leave their cats here for Gypsy mm-hmm. or for,
1: yeah, somebody
3: to take care of.
1: Mm-hmm.
3: Okay, so they wouldn't normally take them with them.
1: No.
3: Okay.
1: No, the cats never go anywhere.
3: Okay.
1: They, And well, let's see. Is there two cats now? Big dude died. And there's baby boy. I can't even remember the cat's names because I don't like them. Oh, that's terrible.
3: I completely understand.
1: I tell you, chemo brain. That's why I have curly hair.
3: I completely understand.
1: But yeah, I guess it's most of it is just absolute concern for them.
3: Sure.
1: And I mean, Laura and I mean, all day long, we've been texting, calling, and she said, I can't take it any longer.
3: Yeah.
1: And I said, pick me up on your way.
3: Well, I'm glad you guys came with the key.
1: Yeah.
3: You know, otherwise we're going to have to force entry into the house.
1: Yeah, as I said, hopefully if this guy that they met at the movie theater, it might have caused Dee Dee to change the lock and, you know, not tell me that she did.
3: Right.
1: So I've got the key and I'm hoping it's the right one.
3: Okay.
1: Okay.
3: Do you know that guy's name by any chance? Somebody talked to me.
1: Rachel is the one that actually was telling me more about it. And Rachel's on her way down. She's the durable power of attorney.
3: Oh, okay.
1: Okay. And the last time she talked to Laura, let's see, she was in Clinton, so she's not too far.
3: Okay. All right.
1: I'm at Clinton.
3: That's about halfway.
1: So that's halfway. Yeah. Clinton. Okay. I had Clinton as Osceola, but I'm.
3: Yeah.
1: Okay.
3: Or Collins.
1: Yeah. And, Collins. Yeah. Yeah.
3: Well, yeah. The only thing I've heard about the man that in the movie deal was he was from Georgia. Does that ring a bell to you?
1: Lord, no. That is weird.
3: Mm-hmm.
1: I mean, and Gypsy, I mean, literally is the type of child that just, she stands in front of 1,000 people and can give a speech and not scared a bit. You know, she's not fearful.
3: Right.
1: And she's friendly. She's polite to everybody. My son called on the way up here and his two girls are 10 and 12 and he said they saw it on TV and I went, oh crap.
3: Yeah, the media was out here immediately.
1: Yeah, so. And I said, you know, we've gone to the movies together. I've taken them all to little theater together.
3: Mm-hmm.
1: And I went,
3: yeah.
1: I said, oh, I didn't even think to call you to tell you not to let them watch it.
3: Right.
1: So, you know, they're peeking in, huh?
3: Yeah, when all these orange flags in the yard, we've been doing a search of the yard just to look for any evidence or anything like that, and we keep getting interrupted by the rain. I mean, it started earlier, there was lightning striking close, and we're carrying the light poles, and we're like, okay, we're going to stop for a while. Nobody's going to like you.
1: I tell you, coming up here, it was raining so hard, we couldn't see.
3: Oh, yeah. Yeah, it poured on us out here. I'm still drenched.
1: You don't need to be in the air conditioning.
3: No, I'm burning up because I'm sitting in the cramping unit and it's like an oven.
1: Oh,
3: is it?
1: So. Oh, okay. So you're enjoying this.
3: I am. So, okay. Well,
1: I wish I knew more, well,
3: that's
1: but I
3: okay.
1: don't.
3: That's okay. You were definitely a help, and especially with the key. I mean, that helps a bunch because we don't want to damage anything.
1: No.
3: So the key's very helpful for us.
1: Yeah. And you know, if the cats are scared, you know, they're going to be under one of the beds.
3: Right. Because
1: they always run the minute I come in.
3: That's good for you, like, I guess. But yeah, well, of course, the hair is all over the house, I'm sure. But.
1: Well, and then the one will come out. And then they always want to run.
3: Uh-huh.
1: Go away, cat!
3: Yeah.
1: But I want to be nice because I don't want to open Gypsy.
3: Right.
1: I think she dressed
3: up. Really?
1: She puts him in the bathtub and they will sit in the bathtub with her. They don't have a shower. They just have a tub.
3: Mm-hmm.
1: And the cats love it.
3: Cats typically hate water.
1: They do. But these cats obviously have enough, you know, intuitive nature to know that she is.
3: She's their mom. And, yeah. Yeah.
1: And that she needs, it just cracked. I keep saying.
2: Okay.
0: Hmm?
4: Interesting.
0: So did we know that potentially Dee Dee had alpha gal? Because that's what it sounds like.
2: That's what I was thinking. I have alpha gal. My husband has alpha gal. No.
4: I probably have it. I just refuse to eat differently or get it diagnosed.
2: Yeah.
0: But even little traces could be very, they could just keep you down and keep you,
2: Some people are so allergic to it that they can't even sit on leather chairs or wear leather gloves or have a leather belt.
0: Even some people are so. Some people are asking in the comments what alpha gal is.
2: Alpha gal is allergic to the protein in or the sugar in protein in mammal proteins. So you
0: can't eat beef.
2: Yeah, no mammals.
0: No mammals.
2: Yeah, I still do, but that's why I'm sick sometimes, you know.
4: Not always.
2: So, but
4: you have a lot of other issues.
2: Yeah. So they said I'm barely allergic to it, but I have like an intolerance, a high intolerance or whatever.
0: And it's from the Lodestar tick. So you get
2: bit
0: by a tick that's bitten a mammal, and then that transfers to you. And a lot of people, especially here in the Ozarks, have been affected by it. And a lot of people can't even, like Amber, you say you can eat a little bit. A lot of people just can't touch it at all. So no contamination. But I don't know if that's what she had. It's just, it could answer some of the.
2: It could definitely.
4: I'll tell you.
5: One thing I wanted to point out, a few people in the comments were shocked that this lady referred to Gypsy as a child, but I just wanted to remind everyone real quick that Gypsy, by her own admission, was sucking a baby bottle in public up until the murder, and very much acting like a person of childlike mentality because she seemed to like doing that.
0: I mean, my connection with her, she was what, 23? It was 22, 23. And I mean, I thought she was a kid. That was the mentality that was presented to me.
2: Mm-hmm.
5: You want to describe your interaction, Nancy?
0: I worked for a radio station and we had a concert at the Great Southern Bank Arena. And she was participating in the Take Me Backstage t-shirt contest. And so she had made a t-shirt and she was in her wheelchair and decorated that. I remember just going up to her and just being like, okay, I'm not proud of this, you guys. You made me tell this story. But just, you know, oh my goodness, did you make that shirt by yourself? Your pink boots are so cute. Look at your wheelchair. Like, I mean, she presented as a little kid with mentally challenged. And for me to see her now, it's crazy. Just crazy. She's going to the store and driving and having a baby and what?
2: What? Yeah, not only did Nancy have that interaction with her, she was also at the press conference and asked Sheriff Arnott questions in the press conference when they were arrested.
0: Yeah, I mean, I was a reporter there for 20 years. And at the press conference, I was like, so is this Nick guy, that could he be the mastermind? Like, we don't know. We don't know what's going on. We're all so confused. Turns out, no. Turns out, I was not. Nick was the mastermind. But great.
2: And you guys thought that Gypsy was a boy at first when you saw the lineup, right?
0: Sure. So we get the mugshots back from Wisconsin, and it doesn't have the sex filled out on hers. And we look at the picture side by side and we're like, why do they look alike? What is happening? Like, again, we're so confused. What's this little girl doing in Wisconsin? How'd she get there? Why is her mom dead? We know these people in the community, but it didn't have male or female. And so the reporter I was working with called Wisconsin and it was like, is this a girl or a boy? And they're like, let's go check. And when they put this on hold, we were just like, ooh, can you imagine if she was a dude on top of all of this? But he comes back and he was like, no, definitely a female. And we're like, did you just go check real quick? Or what's going on here? it was, yeah, a bizarre time, a real bizarre time. I feel bad for this Marcia Smith because she seems misled from both parties here, right? Mm-hmm. From the mom and Gypsy. But for her to say, oh, she stayed the night with me and she has the mentality of an 8 or 9 year old is what she said. So Gypsy is having to stay with somebody for a couple of nights and pretend the entire time she's 8 years old.
2: That's wild. Well,
5: I thought that was interesting because they said for Dee Dee's sleep studies, and that indicates multiple, and you can't really fake a sleep study. Mm-hmm. You know what I mean? Like, I've done one. I'm sure you've done one, Amber.
2: Yeah.
5: And yeah, we've seen pictures of Gypsy having the sleep studies. They hook up electrodes to your head and you have to go to sleep, and they monitor your brain waves mm-hmm. while you sleep to determine something. And so by her saying Gypsy spent the night with me when Dee Dee had sleep studies, it sounds like multiple. Mm-hmm. And, you know, if the first one was fine, I can't imagine them just randomly doing a bunch more. Mm-hmm. I mean, my first one came out fine. I have POTS, and they thought at first my POTS wasn't diagnosed. I hadn't had the tilt table test yet where I fainted. Mm-hmm. And so they thought maybe I had narcolepsy, as they did a sleep studies test. And it's not a thing you can fake. So, and they were like, oh, your sleep study test is totally fine. We got to move on. And then they did the tilt table test and found my POTS. Mm-hmm. So the fact that they did multiple seems like there was a problem. And it also notes the fact that Gypsy was spending the night at someone else's house.
2: Mm-hmm. Yep.
0: With this woman saying that Gypsy was a
2: 8 or 9 year old,
0: the best mom. So you got Gypsy staying the night with this woman, calling her grandma, with no concerns from this woman that there's any abuse going on.
4: Mm-hmm. Yeah.
0: But she said that an officer is there, they are missing, and she's not saying, oh, well, there were some things that weren't right, or things were mishap. They just lived a horrible life, lived in their cars, proud of their little house.
4: Yeah, it absolutely baffles my mind that Gypsy was staying at somebody's home. And she couldn't just snap out of it to tell the truth if she was really having issues, because I know she always claims that a big concern that she had was, well, everyone thinks that I'm this way and, you know, no one's going to believe me and all of that sort of thing. But I can almost guarantee you that if she just snapped out of it and just started talking the way that she does in these other videos that we're seeing, someone would catch on that, hey, something's wrong.
2: Yeah.
5: I think it was, but when she said people won't believe me she followed that with they would be so mad. What she really couldn't take was the shame. She knew people would believe her, mm-hmm. but they wouldn't believe that it was Dee Dee. Because like, if you can just suddenly do that, why didn't you do that? You know?
2: Well, yeah. And in that one video, she said, I've done a lot of bad things and I could go to jail. And I mean, she was talking about that, like she had done some things that, I mean, we still don't know what those were.
5: Yeah, she hasn't, like, stealing and the pedophile videos. Like, she said, my biggest fear is our daughter showing up with a police officer. But that's mm-hmm. a future thing. But she did say that one time, I've done things I could go to jail for. Mm-hmm. And that to me probably relates back to that one video where I'm not believing something just because Gypsy said it. But man, there was a look in her eye and on her face that just reminded me so much of when she was on the stand. And she did lie some on the stand. So she probably lied some then. But she also was probably the most honest she's been. And that look was so much like that when she started talking about keeping it from her mom that she could walk, and then telling her in 2011 and her mom freaking out about it. Mm-hmm. And like, I don't know, everything that she describes her mom freaking out after that, I just imagine has a layer of, yeah, and you lied to me and I did all this and now what?
2: I was just going to say that video is more candid than we see her in any other ones. Usually she's just pleading and saying, I'm sorry, you know, and throwing around all kinds of deviant behavior. But in that one, she was actually like, you know, talking.
5: You hit on it right there when you said she was more candid. In most of them, it feels like she's acting a part. She's overplaying emotion. She had almost no emotion in that one. Like, she had almost no emotion on the stand. And that's why I'm like, whoa. You know what I mean?
0: Also, so,
5: she did throw in some lies on the stand still.
0: I was interested in the curtains because they're talking about the curtains on the windows. They don't say anything about a film or blocking the window. They talk about the shear and the curtain and how it's never open. But I would think that, oh, you know, a couple of years ago, that black stuff went up on the windows and it was blacked out.
5: Right.
2: Mm-hmm.
5: Yeah, they didn't say, she didn't say nothing about that.
2: Mm-hmm.
0: Made me very curious.
2: Mm-hmm. There's a lot to dissect in all of these. I noticed at the end, she started talking about Gypsy and the cats and the cats being in the bathtub.
0: Mm-hmm.
2: That's weird.
5: Oh, yeah. I missed that. Crap. I'll have to look back on the transcript.
0: They didn't have a shower. They only have a tub, and Gypsy was able to get the cats in there because they basically felt that that was their mom, and they knew they had to get in there because they didn't have another option or something.
4: Yeah. Into the bath with her?
2: Yeah, into the bath with her.
5: We heard about her clogging up that tub, shaving the cats. Why would she say that's their mom? Like, that's weird. Because we know about Gypsy's pet
0: place. Like, that's, like Marcia was saying, like, they just felt like that she's their mom and
2: their caretaker.
0: Their caretaker. Mm-hmm.
5: I've never seen a cat jump in. Sound off in the comments if your cat's ever jumped in the bathtub with you because it feels like it's your mom.
2: No.
5: Yeah, I've seen very, very few cats, like, in videos, like the shower and stuff. I've never seen anyone. Maybe it exists. Mm-hmm. We're seeing those. Okay.
0: Now, she said they had no contact with Rod, no child support, no nothing.
2: Mm-hmm.
5: Did y'all know that she said that Dee Dee's dad tried to collect on her life insurance? I thought that was interesting because whenever we listened to the interview you put up with Dee Dee's dad's new wife, Laura Petrie, she immediately just goes into, like, well, Dee Dee's missing. They don't know she's dead yet. They're like, bah, terrible. She put something on the cactus, Claude's favorite cactus, and it killed it. And then they thought that Gypsy said that she put it in my food. Mm-hmm. And that was just so weird to me, like, missing. And you think about a cactus.
2: And you brought up the point that a lot of people say that Christy started that rumor that she was poisoning people and stuff like that. But
4: you saw it.
5: Sounds like it came from Gypsy.
2: Yeah.
5: As a child.
2: Mm-hmm. Quite odd. Yeah. And Mummy Brown, Dee Dee's family does hate her. I mean, it's very apparent, obviously.
5: Mm-hmm.
2: You know.
5: Yeah.
4: What reason? I don't know, but there were definitely issues there.
2: We're
4: not denying for a second that there weren't issues there, but I think the thing that we're just trying to drive home is that we don't see any evidence of any of the story being even remotely true. So we're trying to figure out what's up with that.
2: Mm-hmm.
5: Right. And, you know, a family hating someone, sometimes it's because they're a scapegoat. Sometimes they didn't really do anything that bad. Sometimes they are black sheep because they did real bad stuff. Yep. And the family was just like, I've had enough. And that, like Laura said, that's what we're trying to get to. And we keep being surprised by how much it gets proved that Dee Dee didn't do that we thought she did.
2: Yeah.
0: Also, okay. Talking about her having schooling in the house, and Marcia's like, oh, she was so polite and such a great person. We just need more of them. And the officer's like, yep, we sure do. No kidding.
2: Yeah, right. And did you catch that she said that they called that the schoolroom?
0: Schoolroom.
2: Classroom or whatever. Yeah. So can we talk about the cube missing and the car with Georgia plates? I don't know what you mean, misbehaving.
0: Oh, yeah. The visiting car. Because they're talking about the meeting the boy in the theater, meeting the young man in the theater,
5: and
0: being concerned about that. And then the car that was there actually had Georgia plates.
5: That's why he asked, is the theater guy from Georgia?
0: From Georgia.
2: Okay. So
5: maybe
0: he heard the guy was from Georgia. He heard that the guy they met at the theater was from Georgia.
2: Yes. Yes, he did say that.
0: But maybe the car was from had Illinois plates, I think is what he said. that was visiting, but they didn't know who that was.
2: Okay. It's very telling that Gypsy has not kept in contact with hardly anyone except for men from her former life.
5: That's why I'm so interested in the Saint Rachel character, because they said the power of attorney, this Marsha person said the power of attorney was with Rachel. And Gypsy has said that the reason she was afraid to run away because her mom had papers that declared her incompetent, and that was determined to be the power of attorney, right? To Rachel?
2: Mm.
5: Yeah, Rachel is one of the only ones that Gypsy stated. She wrote a letter to her from Greene County that Mike Stanfield said, hey, they're taking this as a confession, because she said, my part of the murder is small. Mm-hmm. She wrote her from prison, from Chillicothe. I saw that in the emails. And then she wrote glowingly about her in her book and said, Aunt Rachel is the only person Mama trusted with me and wanted to have me after I died. So wonderful, blah, blah, blah. And it's just like, and apparently she worked at Mercy Hospital. So if she worked at Mercy Hospital and she was friends with Dee Dee while this horrific abuse was going on, and she also was in charge of this power attorney that was the reason Gypsy couldn't run away. And if I'm wrong about any of these details, please correct me in the comments, friends. But if these things are correct, then why is she so okay with this woman today?
4: Yeah.
2: Yeah. Great question.
5: I find that really weird.
2: Mm-hmm. No,
5: I'm
2: I mean,
5: in the comments to see if anyone has answers.
2: I am too. I'm looking at my
5: if I'm getting something messed up, I would like to be corrected, but like, it doesn't make any sense to me.
2: So there is a Rachel Garlick that was,
5: not the same
2: friend in prison. Rachel Miller is Dee Dee's friend, supposedly best friend, I guess.
5: That's who I'm talking about.
2: And she worked at the Hope Lodge, didn't she?
5: She worked at Mercy, Kansas City. I don't know if it was at the Hope Lodge there where they stayed or at the hospital, but something to do with Kansas City. She worked all the time while I lived in Springfield.
2: Yeah. So here today says she worked at the Hope Lodge. I'm pretty sure she did. So it is very, it's a very interesting question.
5: Katie Dungy 8841 in the comments says, wasn't the prescription pad for Mercy Hospital too? Yes, it was. That's why I wondered if it wasn't so much that Dee Dee stole it, but like Audrey said, it appears to have been expired around the time of one of their visits, if it wasn't just handed to Gypsy for a color pack.
4: Like here, play doctor. Lots of kids with the play doctor.
5: You're a play doctor, this isn't useful anymore.
2: Yeah, that's a great question. I mean, she holds Dee Dee responsible, but yet she doesn't hold the other people in her life that she has said that people didn't pay attention or ask her the right questions and things like that.
5: The right questions, and they came there, realized she wasn't a child, so not in their jurisdiction, and noted that it was obvious she was mentally impaired, like what Nancy described. So Jip acted a certain way and then blames them for not asking the right questions when she had an out.
2: Mm-hmm.
5: To have multiple outs.
2: Yeah, she did. And she stayed the night with this woman. And she could have totally said. And this woman says that she acted like an 8 or 9 year old. So that's even younger than the 14, 15 mentality that she's supposed to have, right?
5: Yeah, so, imagine she stood up in that lady's house and said, listen, I don't want to do this anymore. And I don't know what to do. And I need help. My mom wants me to keep doing this because we got started with it and I lied to her and I don't know what to do.
2: I guarantee if she told the woman she liked BDSM, she'd be like, huh? Let's talk about that.
0: That's my style of life now.
5: There's just so many choices she could have made where Dee Dee wouldn't be dead.
2: Yeah.
4: Yes, absolutely.
5: Depending on what we find out, it's possible.

0: You got to be really open to the fact that this is really layered, and I don't know what the heck's going on here, but
1: yeah. She rolled back the age. We know that for probably help, state help, more mm-hmm. for more time. Other than that, I just think she was trying to get help for her sick kid.
0: That's what I think too. That's what I think. But what was Gypsy doing?
1: Yeah.
0: Oh, no. Yeah, but I'm starting to think, you know, some of these rumors that I've heard over the years, and I'm not going to mention them, but some of these rumors over the years may be in fact true, because she is a hot mess, like your husband said, just a mess.
2: I'm wondering that too. Yeah, because like, and in the video where, you know, she's walking around pointing out the fornication foliage,
0: mm-hmm.
2: she just sounds like she knows what she's talking about when she's like, we could do it there. We could do it there. We won't be seen there at night. Like, she doesn't sound unsure at all mm-hmm. about whether or not they would actually be unseen there at night.
0: Mm-hmm.
2: I don't know. I might be totally wrong. Might be reaching. Just thought.
0: No, I mean, she totally, it felt like that was a, hey, this is, you know, our property, you know, letting him know the property and the grounds and everything. So when he comes, you know, he can know where he's going. I felt like that was part of the purpose of that video. And mm-hmm. then also to, you know, go scope out and see what he thought, you know, would be the best place to fornicate. But yes.
2: People with chatterly fornication foliage, never thought I'd hear it. That I can't take total credit for that. It was someone in my chat who said that. And then like I did a whole goofy live where I painted the fornication foliage and did a song about it.
1: Amber, I got to bounce.
0: Yeah, no, that's fine. Thank you, Nancy, so much for being here.
3: Come on, Nancy.
0: Have a blessed day or blessed Bye. Evening. Okay. So do you have millennial anything left to, add on to this? I know you wanted to talk about some things you found in that book, but I didn't know if you had them ready or not, or do you want to just wait for another time to talk about that?
2: I don't have them ready at the moment. I think we've been going quite a while, but for all of you who have been telling me to check out the V.C. Andrews book, Amber and I were talking about that today because I went looking more and more, you know, we did the impromptu live about it the other day, mm-hmm. but then y'all informed me to look a little further because there's a whole storyline where, a sister who grew up with the dad unknown to Ruby in A Wonderful Life actually pretended to be disabled in a wheelchair, pretended she couldn't walk.
0: That is crazy. And we're going to have to actually look into that and devote a whole live to that whole thing, because I know people had been saying that Ruby was probably an inspiration for her, but I always kind of dismissed it. You know, I hadn't really heard much and I tried to read it and I was bored. So when you told me that, I was like, holy cow, that, wow. I mean,
2: we know that interview with a vampire Twilight.
0: Yeah, well, and then we know, like, in one of her documentaries, she was so heavily talking about how the movie Tangled inspired, you know, her
2: resurgence.
0: Yeah, yeah. And so it's like she just latches onto stories or books or whatever and makes them her own. And it's wild.
2: Like Claudia when she was little with the cutting of the hair that seems to be retained to this day from Interview with a Vampire. Yeah.
0: Oh man, I would love to see her freak out on camera just to compare it to Claudia.
2: That would be very interesting, to the Claudia screaming scene. Yeah.
0: Because mm-hmm. that's an intense scene.
2: Mm-hmm. And that's the one that she said in her email that she acted out from a very young age, the Claudia cutting her hair screaming. I'm not trying to overplug my channel, but for anyone wondering, I did a video on this. I read the email and I have a link to the Claudia screaming clip in the description.
0: Yeah, no, I think you guys should run with that and look at that a little closer, because I think that might be one of the reasons why she does that, maybe.
3: And please, check out Millennials

0: channel. Yes, she's on here, guys. She's great. And she does go over a lot of this stuff and explains it so much more eloquently than we do.
1: Oh, yeah. We just present the stuff and then she actually breaks it down for you. Yes. So, well, I guess we'll call it a night. But thank you, Millennial, for coming on and for Ashley and for Nancy and Auntie's advice. And hopefully we'll have her come back on sometime and talk about something.
0: Go check her out too. Like we said, we did a little impromptu live stream yesterday.
1: Yes.
0: I just ran downstairs and was like, oh, you guys are talking?
1: When she heard what she was talking about, Laura ran downstairs. She's like, oh, I got to get in on this one.
0: Anyway.
1: So go check out Auntie's advice. But I hope everybody has a very blessed evening. And that you go out and do something good to change the world for the better. Bye, everybody.
2: Bye, everybody.
3: Life is like a duck. Tough times don't last, but tough people do. 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

0: Good morning. Welcome or welcome back to the Identity Trend podcast. Before I start, as usual, I want to give a shout out to MV Radio. Thank you for all that you do. I hope everybody's doing well. So as you can tell, I've yet to figure out a proper transition from thank you MV Radio to my topic. And perhaps, I don't know, it'll always be awkward since each topic is different. But I guess in a way that kind of reflects the Gen X sort of thing, because during the 80s and so on, you know, when we grew up, TV wasn't so well manicured. Like it's so scripted now. Everything is so... it's either digital, it doesn't have awkward endings, you know, how, and that's why I kind of keep the format the way it is, because it is Gen X. Sometimes I wish I can go back to those days where, you know, it wasn't all HD and you can't see every wrinkle, every hair, every whatever on somebody's face. Anyways, I digress. So today's topic, I think I'm a little bit, off, is because, you know, wow, we are here at the holidays again, right? I knew they were coming up. Technically speaking, all you have to do is look at the calendar like, oh, it's October, it's November. Oh my God. So but I'm a little thrown off. I'm still thrown off that we're in the middle of the holiday season. And so, so today's topic is about, let's make it personal. What do you mean by that, man? What I mean is that, yes, the holiday season, you know, from the commercials and all this, maybe where you live is full of decoration. Maybe where you live has that small town feel where the lights are sparkling, and maybe you have already put up your holiday decorations. You're planning, you're making preparations for all the holiday activities, and you're rushing from store to store, doing whatever you do for the holidays and looking for that perfect outfit for the gathering, or, you know, finding the perfect food for whatever you're going to do. And that's great. But for some people, the holiday season is different for countless reasons. For veterans, they can have reasons. Why? Maybe they're lonely. Maybe because of what they went through isolated them from the family. Well, for civilians, maybe it's because something happened during holiday season, or they're not with family because of certain reasons. It doesn't matter. I can name a million things, and they can all be reasons why someone that we may be walking past, or we personally know, may not experience the holiday seasons as or the season as we do. So that's what I mean by let's make it personal, right? Because we would like to think that, or maybe some people deny it, so that way they don't have to go through the actions of actually reaching out to people. In this holiday season, I urge everyone to reach out to those who they care about, who they love, who you love, right? And tell them. And tell them how much you care about them, how much they mean to you. That's what I mean by making it personal. It wouldn't even matter. Wow, this might be a really short podcast, and that's okay too. go spend it, enjoy the holiday season. But what I mean is that text the person who doesn't want to talk, right? When I say make it personal and reach out to that person, it should also we should also take in consideration who they are. Now, if you have an uncle or an aunt or whoever in your family or friend group who, let's say, do not like talking on the phone, don't call them. Like, hey, what's going on? Happy holidays! You know, they might not find that too amusing, but you know, if they're okay with text, great. Send them a text. Make it personal. Don't just send the, you know, the cookie cutter, happy holidays. Actually take the time. It doesn't take long to text, or even make it personal. Send them a personalized text and tell them how much you love them, how much you care. And if it's possible, invite them, include them, you know, or give the option and let them choose. That sometimes is enough to be so heartwarming. And that's what some people need, just a little bit, to know that they're not alone. They haven't been forgotten. And they're still in your thoughts. And it's an open invitation. Sort of, I love the movie, the Scrooge, or however, Christmas Story, not Christmas Story. My goodness, there's so many different ways they've titled it. I just can't remember. But when Scrooge's nephew invites him over for Christmas, you know, even though Scrooge told him no and he would not come, you know, the invitation was open-ended and not. Spoiler alert, Scrooge does finally go to actually accept the invitation and goes to the party. But, you know, invite them. If they choose to come, great. If they don't, great. But nonetheless, at least it's been shown to them that they are welcome, right? Make it personal. Or call the person who finds texts impersonal. Send a card. Do people still do that? Do people still send cards anymore? I know, you know, I think the card thing, I really actually started to hate, not Christmas cards, but these family portraits that people send, you know, mass family portraits to people that really don't have anything personal on it. It's just a picture of the family. That's great for some people. I think they really appreciate it. But I think now it's more digital too. But I'm talking about like the old-fashioned Christmas cards, right? Maybe you don't want to buy a Christmas card because I don't know how much they are now. They're probably astronomical based on everything else. But write a note. Write 2-3 words. I mean, say, hey, this is whoever you are. I want to wish you happy holidays and to say that I love you and I'm thinking about you. That's it. Drop it off at their mailbox or mail it if you want to. Yeah, stamps are going up too. You know, do whatever it is that you think is within your means and is also personal. Yeah, let's make it personal, because if we make it personal, that comes from the heart and it's real. Whoever is the recipient of that will feel it. I can guarantee it, because we as humans, I'm not saying we all have BS meters, but we definitely all know when something is genuine. At least I do. Most of the people I do have expressed that. So something that's from love, that's from care, can be felt through words, through a text, through a phone call. And that's heartwarming. And that could be the little bit of light that someone might need during this season to give them hope, to maybe not see this world as cold and as disorienting as it could be for them. And that is my message. There's really not much else to say. But I do know that even maybe as an addition to this, even those who are rushing around, who seem happy, right? Maybe they need a little pick me up too. I'm hungry. Guys, I've been up since 2 this morning. Since 2 something this morning. But just do it for everybody. So mainly on when I wanted to start this is for people, like for us to reach out to people who may find a holiday season challenging for whatever reasons they have. But, you know, this should be for everybody. At least that's what I think. I'm not trying to tell you guys what to do, but I think, what a great time, even if it's awkward, right? But the holiday season gives a wide open door for anybody to express, hey, you know, it's holidays, I want to say, you know, but make it personal. Not all of us are great communicators. As you can see, my stomach is growling and I'm tired. What else is new, huh? I'm not the greatest of communicators, but I can tell you that simple to the point expressions of love, you don't have to be a great communicator to do. And man, it feels good. It feels good. It feels good to be a recipient of that. Take the time, make it personal. Remember back in the day, I think AT&T reach out and touch someone. So my suggestion is reach out and touch somebody with your love. I hope everybody's doing well and enjoying this festive season, and you are surrounded by love and family and joy, not like the superficial happiness, but joy, the divine joy that comes from love, the love of God. So this is going to be a short podcast because I am busy transitioning, but I didn't want to let disruptions not, I didn't want them to disrupt any of my podcasts. So I hope you guys are enjoying this season. Go hug the person you love. Go tell them. Go show them. And I think about you guys all the time. And I think the next time the podcast will be scheduled or I'm recording another one will be almost near New Year's or maybe even past that. So I guess I'll figure that out. So go and enjoy your day and help somebody that you love and care about enjoy theirs too. Show them. Tell them. Don't wait. Don't wait. Okay? And I'll talk to you guys in 2 weeks. Have a blessed day. Bye.
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1: Austin Riley, who's, you know, he's not playing anymore, but when he was, 1.8, still at 128 strikeouts. That was months ago.
0: And we're back for another season to deliver.
2: From a fantasy perspective for next year, he's going to be a top three shortstop again. Probably, you know, second round. I think a mid-second round is about where he should go.
0: Have your drink ready.
1: Then you hold off, wait, and you hope that Perdomo's there for you in the fifth or sixth. But if he's not, then your entire strategy just shit to bed.
0: And prepare to be entertained.
2: Guys like Riley Green, Spencer Torkelson, you know, those guys need to also perform. Gary Carpenter, in the heat of the moment. And those guys, all three of those guys I just listed, are all streaky guys.
0: Welcome to another season of Bourbon and Ball.
1: I'm Doug. Mikey V from Clearwater, Florida, over there. Finish your drink. Go to bed. It's Friday night. Have fun, guys. Take care. Oh, Mikey V, man. Season 3, show 77. Beautiful Friday night right here. Got some really good games coming up later on, so that's going to be exciting to watch for the 10 o'clock games. But, yeah, this is Bourbon and Ball. Before we get into all that good stuff, a little introduction here. I am Doug, along with my lifelong friend over there, Mikey V from Clearwater, Florida, coming to you live right now tonight. I'm in the man cave in Foxborough over here, and this is Bourbon and Ball. Like I said, our 77th show, so we're very, very excited to get that going for you guys. A lot of good stuff to talk about. We're coming to you from a military broadcast radio, which is MBR, Patriot Radio. You can stream us on there, and we're also on Roku. And, of course, with all that, there is some military affiliation associated with that. For myself, I was a paratrooper in the Army for over six years. I have jumps in Ireland, Germany, Netherlands, and over a year in Afghanistan in 2012.
2: Yeah, my father was part of the Air Force during Vietnam, and my grandfather was part of World War II as a medic. So a lot of family ties there as well, Doug.
1: It's good stuff, man. Good stuff. So, of course, the real question is going to be, well, why bourbon, why ball? Well, let's answer the first one really simple first. We like to sip our bourbon. I have mine right out of our nice little bourbon and ball glass right there. First sip killer coming at you live.
2: Ooh.
1: First sip is always the best, right? And then, of course, the ball portion. We've been doing fantasy baseball now for 21 years, man. Crazy, right? And a lot of we realized when you go on a lot of these streaming platforms or any type of social media platform and you ask advice, people say, well, that's dumb. You're dumb. That's a stupid trade. I wouldn't do that. We kind of don't do that stuff, right? We give you the education behind our reasoning as far as like points and how these players have done and the longevity and the consistency with the players. And then whatever you want to do, you do, man. We get it. Like, I get it. You go out and you reach because you want the guys. We can talk about some trades that happen for our regular money league that we're in. And, I mean, you could talk about being overpaying for some, but they're your guys. You know, like you always say, Mike, right? You go out and you get your guys.
2: You always go get your guys. And this is kind of a good time to do it too, right? We're only a month into the season. If you missed out on your draft, maybe they had a slow start. It's maybe a time to buy a low. You can still go get you guys.
1: Right. And of course, all the stats that we give you are from our weekly point head-to-head league that we do. So regardless of format, if you're a top 10 player in points, you're a top 10 player in a Cats league, in a Roto league, like all that good stuff, you're there. So a lot of the information that we give you can actually help in a ton of different leagues and the formats. But man, there is so much stuff to talk about today. Do you want to just hop right in?
2: Might as well.
1: Let's go around the league then. Let's take it. All right. First and foremost. So on Sunday, and this is this is crazy, right? So on Sunday, you had Yankees first base catcher, DH, Ben Rice, who is honestly playing out of his mind. He hit his 12th home run of the year, and it was a pretty decent shot, and I have the video of that. So take a look at this.
3: On the field of play, Rice rips one to right field.
1: And I might have to restart that, but take a look.
3: Not on the field of play. Rice rips one to right field. Gone. See ya. A bullet. He keeps on keeping and on. Ben Rice goes yard. It's 1-0 Yanks.
1: All right, so let's take a – this is a historic season, right? He's a young guy, 343 average, 12 home runs, 27 ribbies, 30 runs, 32 strikeouts, 2 stolen bases. He's giving you 4.1 points a start. Every time you start him, he's averaging you at least 4.1 points a game. He's got 134 total points. Now, what's interesting about that home run was him and Judge – both have 12, or should I say had 12. So that's making them the fifth pair of teammates with 12 home runs apiece through the first 35 games of the MLB season. So, and some of these names are just going to, I mean, this is history. This is historic, right? So the last recent 12 home run pairs was 1995. You had Manny Ramirez and a crazy old guy called Paul Soranto. Crazy. 94, you had Andre Scalarraga, the big cat, and Ellis Burks. And then you got to go all the way back to 1959. You had Eddie Matthews and our friend Henry Aaron. And then finally, in 1956, you had Mickey Mantle and Yogi Berra. Like, if that's not company to be involved, I mean, that is, like, it's crazy, right? I mean, and to think that, you know, last year you had – you know, when you had Soto in that lineup and Judge, or Bellinger and Judge. Bellinger's been hitting hot lately, right? And then you went out and you had even like the first year of Stanton in that lineup and Judge. And to think that none of them had hit 12 home runs in the first 35 games is crazy. And to see, you know, this younger kind of forming into like an all-star of Ben Rice and Aaron Judge do it, I mean, it's great. I think it's great for baseball. I think Ben Rice, we all know in fantasy, I mean, the guy plays multiple positions. He's a cheat code at catcher. Like, there's nothing to think that he can't continue. He just looks great. But before we because I do want to talk about Judge and then the Yankees as a whole. But before we do that, what are you thinking of Ben Rice? Do you think he's ever going to come back down to earth? You think, I mean, obviously 343 average is almost unsustainable. You know, it's, but, you know, nothing tells me maybe like 290, 300.
2: I think that's very much in play, right? The guy's been crushing it. I think this guy was a prospect for a very long time for the Yankee organization. I think if you ask a lot of Yankee fans, they expected him to be a stud. And then even just before the season started, Doug, like when we go through like rankings and stuff, there was some outlining guys that were ranked pretty high, and a lot of us said, how come these guys so high? You know, Jazz Chisholm, you know, he's supposed to be a top three second baseman, according to a lot of guys, and clearly he hasn't been. But Ben Rice was one of those guys that was an outliner that was up on top of, like, top five catcher, you know, top 10 first base. And when I saw the name, I'm like, you know what? I can kind of see it, right? Just turned 27 and in his prime. And he's just hitting his max potential. He plays for a great lineup. Yankees have always had the power in their lineup. And he's just kind of following suit with the team. And like I said, he's 27. Judge 34. You know, Judge is going to have to pass that torch eventually to someone. And Ben Rice is kind of like turning into the kind of Yankee hero, you know, homegrown kid, right? So I think it's sustainable. I think maybe not the average, but I think the power, the production, and obviously being in that Yankee lineup, playing at Yankee Field too. I mean, top two, top three all day. You know, this guy's turning into like, I think a better version of Cal Riley. Maybe less power, but he's going to hit for better average. He's going to, I think, have better overall numbers than a Cal Riley would a catcher. So it's a stud.
1: Yeah, I think the thing that really surprises me really when you look at his stats is, I mean, 32 strikeouts. That's not bad at all for this, you know, this point in the season. And we'll look at some numbers. You know, Judge has almost 50. So to have that just tells me he's a contact. He's a great contact hitter, like a Joe Mauer-esque with a lot more power. And we all know what Joe Mauer did with the Twins, right? I mean, he went out and he won the MVP. So who knows? That could very well be in the cards for good old Benny in the future. Hey.
2: Dark horse. That's a dark horse guy.
1: So, and I did say they both had 12 home runs, as I said, had. Because a few innings later, Judge said, you know what? I'm not letting Ben Rice tie me. And then he comes up and he hits a rocket. And let me tell you, I have, look at, I mean, this video of a rocket. I mean, everything he hits is a rocket, right?
3: High fly ball.
1: But let me just restart this.
3: High fly ball, deep left center. Tavares back on the track at the wall. See ya. A two-run home run for Judge. He moves one ahead of Rice. And the Yankees, two ahead of the Orioles. They're up 3-1.
1: So there you go. So, I mean, on the season, you get 270, 15 homers, 29 ribbies, 34 runs, 5 stolen bases. That's, I mean, he could, you know, 10-plus stolen bases from Judge, you know, if he gets out in the years. I mean, that's pretty good. 47 strikeouts, I mean, that's to be expected, right? I mean, he's gotten to these funks where, you know, and I say funks, but it's really like maybe like a four-day thing where he just kind of strikes out and puts a ton of strikeouts in together. And then he somehow hits his way out of it. But still, you know, 138 points, 3.6 a start. And again, I mean Ben Rice has 134. So he's only got 4 more points than Rice. And Rice was actually day to day for the last couple of games. And, you know, his number, this 138, was from this morning. So up to last night. So this is recent. So just imagine maybe if Rice was in that lineup, you might have more points than Judge. I mean, that's crazy to think about considering where you drafted the two, right?
2: Yeah, I think Ben Rice was like a top 10 round guy. Definitely not obviously first 5 picks, but he was somewhat high on the catch-up hole this year. And like I said, I think a lot of people had him pegged as a breakout candidate. And I don't want to say it's like no surprise, but the guy has been just so good in that lineup for that whole team. And they need him too. Because if they didn't have him, like, Judge is kind of taking a dip. Power's still there, but the production's kind of been meh. Bellinger kind of bouncing back. But really, other than that, though, you don't really have a lot of production going on in that Yankee lineup, I feel, at times. I feel like there's some gaps.
1: Right. So, yeah, let's talk about the Yankees then, right? I mean, you got Cole. He's going to be back in a couple weeks. We'll give you his IL update later on. Rondon is supposed to start on this Sunday. Which is, I mean, that's a lot sooner than they thought. Because from what I was reading, he was supposed to come back after Cole. But the fact that he only had, I think, only like 2 minor league starts, and now they're deciding he can go up. Good for him. He's going to be back. So, I mean, listen, the real question is going to be do you think they have the ammo to win it all this year, right? I mean, the pitching staff, to me, it should be fine. I mean, it's probably one of the best rotations in baseball. You look over all the numbers, Max Fried. Now you got, if Cole can even pitch 80% of what he could give you when he was healthy, that's a win. You got Rondon, you got Will Warren, looks great. It's a great staff, right? I mean, I think the only chink in the armor for the Yankees would be the offense, right? And the production. You know, we already talked about the 47 strikeouts for Judge. We know he can be a really streaky guy, right? I mean, look at the beginning of the season last year. Look how he ended the season last year. Look what he did in the playoffs. Like, it's just, you know, if he could continue that for an entire year, you could be looking at 70 homers. Like, you know what I mean? I mean, it's crazy to think about, but he hit 60, right? So, like, you know, and I think there'll be an adjustment period for Ben Rice at some point. Right. I don't know when, but I really do. I mean, Sal Stewart kind of hit a wall right now. He's kind of, you know, leveling out. Even Yordan, like, yeah, he hit a home run today, but he was hitting 340. He's only at like 310. So there's, you know, there's adjustments that are being made by pitchers against some of these great hitters. So let's go with, do you think they'll be able to overcome and win it all in a 7-game series against the Dodgers if they were to do a World Series this year?
2: I mean, they're going to be competitive for sure. And I think, like, the Dodgers too this year, there's some vulnerability there so far at this point. So I think it's kind of open this year than most, like, the last, what, 2-3 years or so, give or take. Like, I really do think, you know, like, Yankee rotation with a healthy rotation, I feel it could compete with the Dodger team any day of the week. 1 week, Yankees win a series. The next week, the Dodgers could win the series. I really do think it comes down to just who's hot at the right time at that moment. But the Yankees have all the tools to be that team. And like you said, like if they got a Cole coming back and they got a Rendon coming back, Will Warren's been awesome for them at this point. Max Fried getting beat up a little bit today already, but still very, very reliable pitcher in the rotation, just having a bad night tonight. But really, ultimately, they can compete with the best. And maybe they do need just one more bat. And I think that's – and it's funny you mentioned Yordan. You know, we talked about him in the chat today, and that was a team too, the Yankees, that is a potential suitor for a bat like that. So, like, there's – I think there's opportunity for the Yankees to improve during the season. I think they already know they're going to be in the heart of it already, especially in the AL East. Surprisingly, Tampa's kind of been taking over the AL East. It's been a little bit of a shock. But I do think at the end of the year, it's going to be the Yankees division, respectfully, to my Tampa home here. But they got the rotation. I think they just need one more bat. I think really that's what it comes down to.
1: Now, I mean, on the flip side of that, so I agree with you. They need a bat. Let's say Stanton is healthy and he's back in the lineup. Is he gonna do anything for that, or you think they just need to kind of find someone more consistent?
2: I think someone consistent. I think a go-getter. You know, I don't know what the block looks like in the future already this year, but a name that popped in my head, if it just doesn't go well for some odd reason, would be like an Alec Burleson. Like, he would fit that Yankee team so well. He could play the outfield. He could play corner. Like, there's potential there with him. And I think he's a consistent hitter. It doesn't strike out a lot. I think that's kind of the bat I would be looking for, like an Alec Burleson type. Not maybe him exactly, specifically, but someone similar to that. A Stephen Kwan, I think, would be an awesome addition to that lineup as well. A guy, low strikeout guy, contact guy. I think that's what they need. You know, they have enough power. Now they need to get the guys on base.
1: Yeah, they need an established leadoff hitter.
2: Absolutely. Just a go-to guy. And, I mean, they've been using, you know, like a Ben Rice at times and a Judge. And, like, they get creative with it. But they just need a guy that's just going to be solid for them. And they thought Jazz was going to be that guy, and he hasn't been so far.
1: I think we could have told you that. All right, so, you know, last year we had talked about the head case that is starting pitcher Framber Valdez. It did spill over to this year. But as the story, and we'll get more into depth about it, but as the story got out, you can kind of understand the frustration he came from for what he did. But remember last year, kind of purposely threw a pitch, I guess the catcher wasn't expecting, and you know, it was kind of just like he gave up the home run the inning before, and he was just upset. And I believe the catcher was calling for a curve, and he just threw a fastball. And it hits it's just the most ridiculous thing you'll ever see. So this past Tuesday, you got the Red Sox taking on the Tigers, and man, I mean, Valdez looked bad. He looked horrible. But he gives up back-to-back home runs, and there's a reason why he looked horrible. So I didn't realize everything that was going on. I'm just saying, you know, I'm looking at the game live. I'm like, okay, this is horrible. Like, at this point, it's the fourth inning. He's already given up six runs. Just take him out. Like, there's no reason to keep him in there. So they ended up doing that. What they ended up doing was they put him back out there. Excuse me. And then so he gives up the home runs, but then he drills Trevor Story with a 94-mile-an-hour fastball, which I believe was the fastest pitch he threw that entire night, right? So take a look at it. We have it transpiring. I guess in my head I was hoping he got pulled, so maybe he did. But then I totally forgot that he got rejected out of the game. But take a look at the events, and then we'll talk about what led to this breakdown. Is it fair to say it's a breakdown? Take a look, and you can be the judge.
4: Information. First pitch swing, and it's a launch. It's way, way out of here from Wilson. That ball's drilled down the right field line, and it is fair. And
5: coming out of their shells.
4: Oh, that's a hit by pitch. Story takes one, and look out. Look out, Trevor Story doesn't like it at all. Fromber steps in front of the mound, and here come the Red Sox. And here comes everybody spilling out. 10 runs was enough. The Tigers and Red Sox all fall out onto the field down the first base line. Everybody coming out of the dugout. Trevor Story got pelted by Framber Valdez. The bullpens are emptying in left center field as well. So everybody with a uniform on is going to come visit, or at least most of them. He hit Story square.
5: Boy, did he.
1: All right. So, you know, the bench is clear. Framber gets tossed. Denies it was on purpose. Then you got manager A.J. Hinch. He's saying he wasn't even taking the side of his player, which was wild to even see. He says, quote, you know, we play a really good brand of baseball here, and that didn't feel like it, unquote. So I think, you know, like I said, I didn't understand why. Like, I guess I understood. They hit pitches, home runs, back-to-back. He got upset that they were hitting the home run. So my mind thought, okay, I'm just going to hit this guy because I'm just pissed off. Fuck. You know, F it. I'm just going to do it. So I guess it comes out that he was tipping his pitches. So when the runners were on second, they could relay to the hitter what pitch was coming. So I guess tapping on the base pad, or, you know, hitting their hat or their helmet. But they were, he was kind of tipping his pitches, which made sense. And he got wind of this. So he kind of knew that they were doing it. So that's what led to the hit by pitch. Now on the year though, Framber it's really not good. Right? 2-2, 43 innings, 35 strikeouts, 15 walks, a 4.57 ERA, 69 points, 8.6 a start. That's not great, right? But you know, this is Framber, you know, you never know what you're going to get with Mr. Valdez. You know, I mean, he looked great against Atlanta. The first time he played against Boston, he looked great. And then he goes out the second time, faces him again at home, gets shelled. I think as an owner, you have to kind of just go with it. You know, he does get better as the year goes on. We know that. I mean, I've had him. He does get better. And he did get suspended. He got suspended 6 games, ended up appealing it. They dropped it down to 5. But there's a couple things unpacked here, right? It's Framber as a play on a fantasy player. You know, there's a couple questions of that. Do you keep him? Do you bench him? Do you try to just see what happens, you know? And then what he did is, I mean, I honestly, I get why he did it. I'm not going to validate it. I understand why he did it, but it's wild to me that, you know, AJ Hinch didn't really take his side. So that tells me that they might be at odds already. Like there might be some kind of internal struggle going on there. So, you know, I know I'm like ranting. Sorry, Mike. I was just ranting, but I'm talking about things like that just pop in my head because I'm like, I read articles now about now that, you know, Scooble's on the IL for months, you know, 2 to 3 months. They're thinking, you know, why not just start trading some of these players? Because they don't think they have a chance anymore. They lost, you know, a 15 game winner, right? And I'll tell you this, the first pitcher that's going to get traded isn't going to be Scooble. It's going to be Framber Valdez. And that's just what I think. What do you think?
2: Dude, he's a bad egg, man. He's just a bad egg. And I just think with the Detroit Tigers team, it's kind of a young organization. We don't have a lot of big veteran guys on the roster as is already. You know, you got Verlander who came back on there. But man, you got Framber on there because you wanted to bulk the quality of that rotation. And I think they also knew too when signing him, the baggage was going to come with it. And they were hoping maybe, you know, AJ Hinch, former manager of his, like you can kind of rope him in and get him aligned in Detroit. And sometimes it works, sometimes it doesn't. Doesn't seem like it's working. Weird quote by AJ Hinch to kind of just throw his player under the bent, out of the wall there. So, like, I don't know. I don't think it's great. I don't think the whole situation is. And if they do start to unload Doug, there are some enticing guys, I think, that would fit other teams very well. You know, Riley Green, you know, can he actually get to his full potential with a different organization? And he cut down the strikeouts and become, you know, a 40-man, you know, home run guy, you know. Kerry Carpenter, very productive outfielder, you know, fit, you know, a lot of different teams, I think. Gleyber Torres is there, right? Like, again, a middle infielder that would be really well for other teams, you know, versatile as well. There's opportunity. There really is, I think, out there if they're going to become sellers and then they got to make the bank. The only problem with the Scooble thing, Doug, is that, you know, they lost their bargaining chip. That was their biggest chip that they had.
1: Yeah.
2: So now all of a sudden, you know, this $300-400 million man, now it doesn't look like a $300-400 million man. And those, like, you know, mock trades that we were talking about before in the past with the Dodgers and all these other great teams of what he could have gotten, you know, the Tigers. I think that's all out the window now.
1: Yeah. I think a team like the Dodgers, though, could actually go out and still afford to trade for him and just wait, just because they're so stacked. There's no need to rush. You know, it's almost like last year with Ohtani when he was coming back from surgery to go on the mound. There was no rush for him whatsoever. They took their time. They eased him in. I think because of that, I still could see them go out and make a move for Scooble. You know, I know they've been talking about the Yankees, but I don't know. You know, you look at the Yankees rotation and you compare it to the Dodgers, and to me, it's just more full. It's more complete. You know, you look at the Dodgers and you got Sheehan, and there's a couple other guys that are just kind of question marks where, you know, you go look at the Yankees and then, yeah, you got Freed, Cole, Rondon, Will Warren, and it just looks more complete from that sense. So I don't even know, even if Scooble was healthy, they would try to get after him. But a team like the Dodgers, I could still see them going after him. But like you said, it's definitely going to hurt his value. You know, if he rides it out and they want to trade him maybe later on at the end of the season or whatever, it's a tough pill to swallow. And I think if Valdez can turn it around for a couple starts, then that would probably be more of a reason for them to trade him just to get the value there. I mean, his next start isn't a gimme either. He's playing in New York against the Mets. And you can sit there and say, well, that Mets offense doesn't look good. Only takes one game. The Red Sox offense doesn't look good. They scored 10 runs in 4 innings. You know, you just need one game. And something tells me, you know, I own Valdez, and he is supposed to pitch on Tuesday. I don't even know if I would start him. I don't. It's just tough. It's a real tough pill to swallow. Because a part of me is like, yeah, he can go out there and he could shut out, or he could go out there and get shelled. There's nothing going to be in between. It's going to be good or bad. That's it.
2: Yeah, it's just too bad because he's not the same guy that he was before. He just wasn't the same guy that's going to be a top 10, 15 pitcher year in, year out. He's in a new team, different ballpark, whole different attitude. And honestly, I don't think his reputation is very well around the league either at this point. So even if his starts do go well, I don't know what his trade value is at this point either. You know, it depends who wants to take on almost, you know, a headache that's going to come with it. Sometimes it's good for short term. So would he be a good, you know, suitable team, you know, for a contender for a year and then, you know, go off somewhere else the year after or something like that? You know, these bad eggs don't have a long shelf life.
1: Right. I get you. I know it's still early and, you know, the talk about ripping it down, it's crazy because it's still so early. So I don't buy that. I don't know what they'll do, but they're not going to rip it down. All right. So this past Wednesday, and this was kind of cool. So I did want to add this, and I do have clips of this particular game that we're going to discuss. Cubs remembered starting pitcher Kerry Wood's 20 strikeout game, which I did not know this. It produced the highest game score in baseball history. A game score is a pitcher performance. So it produced the highest pitcher performance. And I do have, it's a long clip, so we'll watch some of it. But
5: strikes. Got him. As the day continues and he changes speed. 2-2. Strike three. 2 from Kerry Wood. Got him swinging. 3-2. Got him swinging. Got him. Got him with it again. Strike three called. The 0-2. Strike three called. Strike three called. 4 men he's faced. Make it 5 in a row.
6: See you later. Got it. He went around. Did he go? Yes, he did. Got him. The 0-2. Got him. Got him. Here's the hook. Got him. 20 strikeouts.
1: Man. Stat line. 9 innings pitched, complete game shutout, one hit, no walk, nowhere, and 20 strikeouts. What a performance. It was funny because he was interviewed about it during the game Tuesday, and he said his warm-up when he was getting ready to get stretched out for the game, he said he felt horrible. He felt sluggish. He just didn't feel like he had it. And, you know, the team itself wasn't doing good. They ended up finishing the season 65-80. I guess the only highlight besides the 20-homer game was Sammy Sosa's 66 home runs. That was during that big Big Mac, Mark McGwire, Sammy Sosa, you know, late 90s run. So it's just crazy to see. I mean, the Cubs as a team. Well, I mean, we can talk about the Cubs as a team in a second. I mean, let's talk about that performance. I mean, we all know Kerry Wood, right? We all know he was a great pitcher. Unfortunately, he didn't pitch for the best coach. We all know what Dusty Baker does to a starting rotation. He keeps them out there until they fall apart. And unfortunately, that's exactly what happened to Kerry Wood. And he's not the only pitcher that it happened to. We could talk about Mark Pryor. We could talk about a lot. I mean, this was back in the day where pitchers could pitch over 100 strikeouts, right? And no one would really bat an eye. So you do kind of feel for him. But he reinvented himself. He went on and became a really dominant closer, right? Still pitching in the 90s. In his 30s as a closer and became really good. But obviously it's one of those things where what could have been, because as a starting pitcher, 20 strikeouts, one hit, complete game shutout. I mean, man, that is a monster game, especially in fantasy. I mean, you're talking about like 50 something points. It's crazy. But yeah, I mean, that's gotta love Kerry Wood. Gotta love
2: like a childhood memory. I remember that game. It's crazy. I remember the highlights. I remember, you know, going to Sports Center when Sports Center was actually good, and it was just they recapped it like it was awesome. It was incredible. And like as a kid, you never seen anything like it. You know, I wasn't old enough to see Roger Clemens do it, and that was the first. And it was a moment. There are certain games I remember as a kid, and that's definitely one of them. And, you know, obviously a lot of them were Red Sox games. I remember the Pedro versus Clemens Sunday Night Baseball. It ended up being 1-0. Trot Nixon hit a home run to win it in the top of the ninth. And, like, those kind of games. Like, those are the games I remember, you know. But Kerry Wood, as a kid, that was a huge, huge deal. And obviously 20 strikeouts. We haven't seen it since. So, I mean, I'm glad that we get to revisit this. And, you know, having Kerry, you know, having maybe not the potential career that he could have, you know, because of the Dusty Baker effect, still having this moment in his career that he can still celebrate to this day. It's crazy. It's crazy awesome.
1: Yeah, and it's nice that they gave him a little day in remembrance at Wrigley Field. It's a classy move by the Cubs right there.
2: Very much so.
1: So speaking of the Cubs, I mean, man, they had a pretty tough couple weeks with their starting rotation. They could definitely use a Kerry Wood these days if he was around. They could use him now more than ever. So they go out, they lost Horton for the year, still had a setback. Now Matt Boyd hits the IL. Still, you know, 3.5 games in first. It's kind of their division to lose at this point. But that rotation has taken a beating, man, you know. At least – Shota looks really good. We're going to talk about him later. He looks like, you know, that whole, I think they were saying he might've been tipping pitches last year because he was getting beat down. Looks like that is in his rearview mirror, which is nice. And Bregman is hitting the ball a little bit. He's maybe starting to come around. So there are some high points, but I mean, you can't take the fact that, you know, losing a Horton and losing even Boyd, like we'll go over some of his numbers and they weren't horrible. You know, he had a pretty high ERA, but he was averaging almost 11 points a game per start, which is, I mean, that's crazy for someone that's with such a high ERA. So I think it's tough to lose.

0: could definitely see that happening, but they do need to do something. They do. And you know, these injuries are just piling up, and it's going to be tough to overcome, man, down the stretch. I'm telling you, man, we've seen it. You know, you could sustain it for maybe half the year, but your bullpen gets tired. You know, these openers and these long relief pitchers are coming in. It's just, it could just blow up quick. So, I mean, I would like to see him go out and get a starting pitcher. I hope they do. Well, it could use a bat too, but, you know, beggars can't be choosers.
1: Yeah, they're going to have to – I think the pitching is number one, then it goes bats. But, I mean, even the bats, I think they're kind of sneaky good with the bats. I'm a Bregman guy, you know that. Mm-hmm. And then I think Ian Happ is like kind of like a poor man's Brett Roker. Like, he gets 25 home runs. He'll hit you like 250 or so. I think this year he has a little uptick in, like, OBP. So, like, he's playing really good, I think, still. And Suzuki is also playing like a veteran out there too. So they got a little bit of a core there that's been pretty good. Michael Busch, a little bit of a slow start, but it seems like he's been around the last like week or so. But pitching is the key. You talk about Shota. Shota's been great, obviously looking like 2024 again. Edwin Cabrera, I think, has been a pretty pleasant surprise too. You know, really getting a different opportunity, change of scenery from Miami. And I think he's making the most of it right now. It looks like some of his control issues are getting a little settled in. Maybe that's some of the maturity settling in there too. But you're right, Doug. They need more guys. They need more arms. You know, we were talking about Chris Paddock, who obviously just got released this week. Maybe that's a guy that they sign on. I mean, their options are very limited in the short term right here. So I'm just saying, with the injuries that just piled up pretty relatively quick, maybe they go out and get a guy that's already stretched out, already at a major league level, and at least just gets you, you know, 4 or 5 innings a game just to get you something. So that way you're not killing your bullpen so early in the season too. So there's a lot of things to consider, I think.
0: Yeah. Now, do you think Freddie Peralta is going to be effective if he goes to Chicago?
1: I think he would be. That's his old division. You know, obviously he's very familiarized with it. I think Chicago's a good pitcher's ballpark when it comes to like the wind and the grass, long grass. We always talked about that. But I don't know if that's really feasible. I really don't know if that's going to happen or not. I think the Mets kind of bought all in on Freddie, you know, getting him from Milwaukee. Obviously, it's, a contract year for him as well. So there is some incentive, I guess, you know, to trade him if the opportunity proceeds. But I think the Mets are still going to come back. I really do. I think that roster is just too good. It just takes a minute to gel. And it's a long season, very long season. So Freddie landing in Chicago would be, I think, a good thing for him. But I just don't know if the Mets are ready to move on from him just yet.
0: No, I agree. Give the Mets some time, man. They'll be all right. They'll be fine. And I did add a little piece to the Around the League, and it's kind of a cool surprise. I think you'll like it. And it's the Red Sox. So yesterday's game, they had their 2026 Hall of Fame inductees, and there they are, except for one. They're missing some, but those are the bigger ones. So, I mean, this is a list me and you are very familiar with. This is the Red Sox that we grew up with. This is the, you know, the World Series, break the curse type teams. You know, you had John Lester, starting pitcher. He was a 2-time World Series champ, had a no-hitter in 08. You had Johnny Damon, who spent 4 years with the team. I specifically remember him because of the 2004 ALCS against the Yankees in Game 7, where he hit the grand slam, hit another 2-run shot. It was kind of like, he was like, listen, this is not going to be 2003. We're going to nip this quick and we're going to jump to a lead. And that's specifically what I remember about that. You had Mike Timlin. He was a key piece of the bullpen, but he was there for 6 years. He won 2 World Series titles, and who's not pitched, but I don't know why, would be my boy, Billy Miller, third baseman. Miller. Great list. I mean, like I said, you know my favorites, Billy Miller, one of the few players to ever win a Silver Slugger from the 9-hole. That's what I remember best about him. Ended up having a great year and then signing with the Dodgers afterwards. And, of course, you know, ended up kind of having a career-ending injury to his knee, which is a shame. But what kind of fun to be at a game and then just see all those, you know, old school Sox players that helped kind of reverse the curse type thing. It was cool.

0: I just wanted to add it because it was fun.
1: I mean, that's awesome. It's always fun to go down memory lane. You know, obviously Lester just being the ace and the stud he was. That was a crazy trade too. We traded him to Oakland for Yoenis Cespedes. Remember that? Ooh, what a time to be alive. And then obviously Johnny Damon, you know, like you said, he had that, you know, game seven ALCS, just absolutely crushing it. Really just being a core piece of the whole entire team in that year. And then, I mean, Finland's one of my favorites. I'm not going to lie to you. One of the best setup men in baseball. Had a great, fantastic career. I believe it started in Toronto. Somehow worked his way into Boston. And he was St. just Louis. A go-to eighth St. inning Louis. Guy. St. Louis, yep.
0: I think he was part of that Jeff Toupin trade.
1: Yeah, that, Jeff sounds, Toupin? That sounds right. That sounds right, too. 1,000%. Yeah, that was a big get for us, Jeff Toupin. And I mean Billy Miller too. I mean, man, I remember that two grand slam game he had again in Texas in the same inning, you know, or was it two grand slams and they were both sides of the plate too, I believe.
0: Yeah. They're, three home run. Oh, that was a three homer game.
1: Three homer game. But he had a home run from in one inning. Two home runs in one inning. And I think it came from each side of the plate. It was it was unheard of, you know, never happened again. So I mean, they were studs. Billy Miller, that was he was so good back in 2003, 2004. Like, man, those, like, obviously 2003 ended horribly in the way it did, but that team was loaded too. That team was so good. So good.
0: Yep. And then, you know, they did what they needed to do to win it, right? They go out and they get a Curt Schilling, and rest is history.
1: That's it.
0: All right. So let's start talking about some of the ILs because there are some huge, huge players that hit the IL this past week. Let me list some of those. I might even have to take a break halfway through. The list is so big. And then we'll talk about some IL updates. So, yeah, let's just go right into that. And let me just –

0: All right. So let me see. I think I could knock this list out, but there'll be a lot to talk about. That's for sure. You got Braves outfield Ronald Acuña Jr. He was placed on the 10-day IL with a grade 1 strain on his left hamstring. No official timeline yet. Not a great year. You drafted him in the third or fourth round. You wasted a pick, like me and Mike have told you for the last year and a half. He's an overrated guy. 252 average, 2 homers, 9 ribbies, 17 runs, 31 strikeouts, 7 stolen bases, 2 points a start. 69 points total, 2 points a start. Come on, man. There are still people that are still hyped on his train. Can you believe that? Wake up. Twins starting pitcher Joe Ryan. He was removed from the start Sunday with a right elbow soreness. I think he's undergoing tests right now to see the severity of the injury. He might not miss a start, but he also might hit the IL. I haven't gotten an update on that as of this morning. He actually not such a good year either. 2-3, 38 innings pitched, 40 strikeouts, 10 walks, a 3.7 ERA, 62.7 point 8 a start. It's nothing. It's not good at all. Next up is probably one of the biggest ones. It's your first round start, your first round pick, probably for starting pitching. Tigers starting pitcher Tarik Skubal. He underwent arthroscopic surgery, to address some loose bodies in his left elbow. He's put on the 15-day IL. They say this type of procedure is 2 to 3 months. So, you know, you're looking at the end of July, most likely. 3-2, 43 innings pitched, 45 strikeouts, 6 walks, a 2.70 ERA, 97 points, 14 a start. It's kind of rough, man. Reds relief pitcher closer Pagan. He was carted off the field on Tuesday after suffering a left hamstring injury. No timetable yet. The injury was severe enough to send him right to the 15th IL. So that's telling you it's going to be pretty, pretty lengthy. On the year, 2-1, 14 innings pitched, 11 strikeouts, 6 walks, 6 saves, but a 6.4 ERA, 37 points, 2.5 a start. Really not the best. Here's another big one. Astros shortstop third baseman, Carlos Correa. He'll miss the entire season due to a significant ankle injury. He injured it during batting practice on Tuesday. It's not the ankle he hurt years ago, but still. What a loss for them. They lost a majority of their players to the IL Houston as a team, and he was a pretty big piece of the offense. 279, 3 homers, 16 ribbies, 22 runs, 26 strikeouts, a stolen base, 83 points, 2.6 a start. That's pretty good. I actually see a ton of articles that have been posted how the Mets and the Giants have dodged a bullet not signing this guy to the contract that he wanted. Next up, you got Dodgers starting pitcher Tyler Glasnow. He is day-to-day after being removed from his last start. He had lower back pain. I guess when he started warming up in the second inning, he started to feel it. He doesn't believe it's going to cause him to miss a start, but it's something to monitor in weekly leagues if you want to get him in your lineup. Totally up to you. Really good, great year for him. 3-0, 39 two-thirds innings pitched, 49 strikeouts, 13 walks, a 2.70 ERA, 126 points, 18 a start. What a beast.
1: Wow.
0: All right. Cubs starting pitcher Matt Boyd. We talked about this. He tore his meniscus earlier this week while playing with his kids. It is what it is. I've seen stupider injuries. I've heard with Chris Sale falling off a bike and people missing a step. So it is what it is, right? Right now they're saying he's going to miss about 2 months. We'll put him back around early July. 2-1, 24 innings pitched, 31 strikeouts, 6 walks. Now here's the kicker. He's got a 6 ERA, 57 points, and he's giving you 11.6 a start with a 6 ERA. I mean, that's crazy to think about. He's giving you 11.6 a start, and Joe Ryan's giving you, what, 7? Insane. Next up, you got Royal starting pitcher Cole Ragans. He was diagnosed with a valgus extension of his left elbow. I could not tell you what that is. Something to do with his left elbow. He got that diagnosed yesterday. The plan is to give him a few days to rest and then reevaluate. He was later placed on the IL today. So goes to show you that it's a little more serious than he probably thought it would be. But, I mean, again, his numbers aren't too great, right? 1-4. 35 and a third innings pitched, 45 strikeouts, 23 walks, a 4.84 ERA, 65 points, 8.1 a start. 8.1 a start, right? You look at that. You got 8.1 a start, and then you got Matt Boyd with a 6 ERA giving you 11.6. It's like, minds explode. All right. And then last but not least, you got Giants starting pitcher Logan Webb. He was removed from his last start after dealing with knee discomfort. He doesn't believe it's a serious injury, but he is day-to-day. Something to monitor again for weekly lineups before you set them. Overall in the year, not too bad, but definitely not the numbers you would expect from probably a top 10 pitcher that was off the draft boards this year, right? And, Mike, you just drafted him. So I'm sure you'll give me your reaction to this in a second.
1: Mm-hmm.
0: 48 innings pitched, 42 strikeouts, 15 walks, a 5 ERA, 85 points, 10.7 to start, which isn't bad, but it isn't great. Whew, what a list. Let me take a breath. Let me take a sip of bourbon. Mikey V, break it down.
1: Man, a lot to talk about here, but let's start from the top, right? Let's talk about Ron Acuña. Let's just talk about how we told you so. How many times do we have to say it? He hasn't played really a full year in how long? And the production from that, obviously, MVP year just never recaptured that. And he's a solid outfield 2-3 guy, but he's not a second round, third guy round anymore. He's just not the guy that you expect to go 30-30 anymore. That just doesn't happen anymore for Ronald Acuña. So, yeah, seeing the hamstring injury, hopefully he's back on the field soon. But obviously you drafted him pretty high, and now you're going to have to find a replacement for him. That's not going to be he was only 69 points and 2 points a start. So, I mean, it's really not that hard to fill, right? I mean it's not
0: that,
1: hasn't been that great. And then, Joel Ryan, I think we both baited on Joel Ryan pretty hard the past, year or so. I don't think you were as big of a Joel Ryan guy as I was, but I don't think you hated Joel Ryan. But now, with this production that he's been doing, it's like the shine's kind of worn off a little bit. And, the injury just kind of, piles on to the kind of negative year he's been having so far. So, again, with these pitchers and drafts, they were, Joel Ryan, Cole Ragans, right, obviously having a terrible year, injured again. They kind of went in these same tiers. So, and it's kind of a crapshoot. You don't really know what you're going to get. So, it's kind of a risk, and you just have to be, educated with your guesses and, really see what a team situation really does look like and someone's project. I don't know. It's tough sometimes to pinpoint that. So, Joel Ryan and then Terrence Skubal. Tough break. We talked about him earlier a little bit. Obviously having a really good year. Now this is going to be a little bit of a setback. It says 4 to 6 weeks, but I think I agree with you, Doug. I think it's going to be more that 3-month range. They're going to have to stretch him back out. There's going to be some time there. So you're going to have to move on from, thinking that he's going to be just like a month away or so. That's probably not going to happen. Probably going to be close to the beginning of July, if I had to guess. But it's going to be a minute.
0: I'm saying later.
1: After the All-Star break could be a safe bet, if you're playing the safe game if you're Detroit. So it could be a while. So you're going to have to find a replacement for a Terrence Skubal, especially if you went, Terrence Skubal and thought, I don't have to draft any more pitching until the 5th or 6th or 7th round, which some people do, and now you're going to be scrambling for an arm. So you're going to have to probably make a move, to be honest. You can't just replace the Skubal off the free agent market. So you're going to have to go out and probably pay for something. Did you see the Emilio Pagan injury? That was brutal. That was he went right to the ground. I think you're absolutely right. That's going to be a minute before he comes back. Playing for a competitive team too, so kind of disappointing, obviously, for that. Carlos Correa, talk about disappointing, having a really good year so far for Houston. Look like the 2016 team all over again, like they're being in trash cans, like they're doing it like they were. And Correa now, he's gone. And like you said, I think those two other teams really did dodge a bullet. There was a lot of injury prone there. And it just sucks to see. It is what it is. But the last two I'll talk about real quick is Tyler Glasnow. You could tell me, you told me so. I thought, when you traded him last week, I thought that was a good trade. We talk about Tyler Glasnow's injuries, every other week or so, and it happened. So what can you say? It is what it is. It's too bad. He was having such a phenomenal year, looked dominant, right? And Doug's smiling over there because he knows he sold him as high as he could. Because who did you get back? Get Skeens?
0: I got Skeens there, man. It was great.
1: It was dirty. Dirty trade.
0: let me tell you about that, right? I like Glasnow, and he's one of those guys where if you could just say to yourself, man, if only you could be healthy, where would you be, right? Tampa Bay, he was right on that cusp of Cy Young. He looked great. He looked every bit, of a player that is just going to catapult and become a dominant guy for years to come. And then for some, I don't know what it is. It's just bad luck. Year after year after year, IL, IL, IL. Now, he could dodge an IL stint. He said it's just a bat, right? Who knows? He could be pitching. You know, I think he's warming up. I think he warmed up yesterday or today, and they're going to figure out if he's good to go for his next start. Mm-hmm. You want to start him, you can start him. I mean, it does kind of make me want to pump the brakes, though, because if it was a no-contact injury where you're just going out and you're pitching, then your back gives out. His back gave out on him. That's a scary thing, man. I mean, I have a bad back. My back has given out on me before, and it hurts really bad. And I like, as an owner, that's where I would kind of be like, well, if he comes back and pitches good, maybe I do try to trade him, even though I love him. I love Tyler Glasnow. I really do. But there's some hesitation there with back issues. And, you know, these players take a beating, man. There's a reason why they make millions of dollars, because they go out every fifth day. They, between regular season and spring training, and now, you know, the World Baseball Classic, you're talking about working like, God, what, 10 months out of the year almost at this point. It's crazy, right?
1: Yeah.
0: So, but yeah, I'm as much as I didn't want to trade him, I did trade him, and I got Skeens. And the craziest thing is like we talked about at the beginning of the year, there's three top pitchers going into this draft, and then there's everybody else. There's Skeens, there's Crochet, and there's Scooble. There's only one guy standing right now, and it's Paul Skeens. So I like the trade. I did throw in Corbin Carroll and Tyler Glasnow. I got back Bregman, and I got back Skeens. But I got back a first rounder. I mean, I hate to see Glasnow get hurt. I don't root for that at all. It would have been a great thing if he did actually go out and became healthy and even win a Cy Young or something. And who's to say he's not? You know, he could make his next start. It's just tough just to say my back went out on me and warming up in the second round. That's kind of tough, man, because, you know, if you don't know when it's going to go out on you, what's going to happen? And you could go in the middle of a game, could go before you're warming up, before the game, first pitch. It's a scary thing to think about as an owner and a fan, and even if I was Tyler Glasnow.
1: Yeah, and I think also with him too, like, he's getting older. He's not – young guy anymore. He's a veteran at this point. I think we can consider him a veteran. And, you know, he's not so reluctant to go out there probably and try to prove himself and this and that. You know, he's playing the long game. He's playing to make sure he's healthy for the playoffs. And, you know, maybe 25-year-old Tyler Glasnow might be, you know, trying to go back out there because he's trying to get that big contract or whatever. But at this point, he's just trying to be healthy for that postseason run still. I truly do believe that. And then, I mean, man, what's going on with Logan Webb, Doug? What's going on? I mean, we talked about him last week, and we both said, you know, we're not worried about him because he's Logan Webb. He had a slow start last year, too. And, you know, the guy, especially when you hear him talk in the media, he could tell he's a hoss. He's a stud. He knows he's the ace. He's the top guy for sure. Yep. So, you know, how am I going to approach this injury with this knee discomfort? How should I approach this? If you were in my shoes, Doug, and you're a Logan Webb owner, what would you be thinking of this? And are you going to be in the same boat as like a Tyler Glasnow?
0: I wouldn't put him in with a Tyler Glasnow just because the last 3 years, I think he's been the most consistent pitcher in baseball, right? 180 innings plus, 180 strikeouts plus. Like, Tyler Glasnow has never done that. He's never given you 180 innings, never. I think he gave you 170 once, and that was it. And that was in Tampa Bay, I believe. Mm-hmm. I would probably wait to see what they say. You know, obviously discomfort could mean a lot of different things. Could mean, you know, maybe he just landed on it wrong and he tweaked it, or maybe he just, you know, it was just kind of swollen from something or whatever. You know, it just didn't feel comfortable for him. So there was some discomfort. So I would just wait to see what they say back and monitor. Now, if he does make his next start and it's against, let's say, like the Miami, I would probably start him. You know, if it's against the Dodgers, I'd be a little hesitant for sure. You know, that offense can pop at any point. Mm-hmm. So I guess it's all about A, if he's going to make his next start, and B, who is it going to be against? Long-term, again, if he does make his next start, I don't see anything wrong with him. I think you just kind of just ride the wave. I think he'll be fine. I really do. Like you said, he's a hoss, man. I love me some Webb, the Webb man. He's great.
1: He's terrific. And I think that's the approach I was thinking about going. It's just, you know, sticking this out. He's still a stud. You know, when he is healthy, we did know about the slow starts. And again, it's so early in the season. You know, we're not pulling the plug on anyone like this yet, I don't think.
0: No. I mean, his offense isn't going to do him any favors, but, you know, he's still going to go out and do what he can control to win a game. I think that's the way to word that.
1: Yeah. No, I agree with that. I think that's the right way to put it. So.
0: All right. So let me – there's a bunch of updates. So let me clear my throat. I got to run through this real quick. And I do like to say Nick Lodolo for the Reds did make his debut today. Didn't look too bad, but he did look all right. So, you know, might be able to start him in next week's lineup if you have a weekly league. So let's begin, right? You got Yankees starting pitcher. We talked about him at the beginning of the show. Gerrit Cole, he made his fourth rehab start. He went 4 1/3, 4 strikeouts, 5 earned, no walks, 69 pitches. Boone went on record. He says he still needs a couple more rehab starts, so this will put him on schedule for later on this month, late May. Now, Yankees starting pitcher Carlos Rondon, he's going to make his debut this Sunday against the Brewers. Pretty good last tune-up start for him in the minors, 6 1/3. He did give up five earned on 83 pitches, but 83 pitches tells me he's kind of broken in, so you could see an actual starter workload his next start. Here's a fun one. Astros relief pitcher Josh Hader. He threw a scoreless inning Tuesday in his first rehab start. That's exciting if you need a closer. The Astros have him throw in a few more, and his call-up should probably come in like a week or two. So if all goes well and, you know, nothing happens, fingers crossed, hopefully he can maintain. Last I looked, his fastball was still pretty hard. Looked good. Like I said, it was a scoreless inning. 16 pitches. Can't go wrong with that. It's good to see. Pirates starting pitcher Jerry Jones, this is your boy. He allowed an earned run in 3 innings with 2 strikeouts this past Wednesday. He still needs a few more starts and looks to be back at the end of May or early June. Then you got another guy who's going to be making his debut. You got Dodger starting pitcher Blake Snell. What, like, talk about like things working out, right? You got Blake's, you got Tyler Glasnow, he gets hurt. Now you got Blake Snell coming up just to replace him. It's the next man up if he doesn't make a start. Let me just replace a Tyler Glasnow with a Blake Snell. What world are we living in today? So he went 4 innings. He allowed 2 earned, 4 strikeouts his last rehab. He threw 55 pitches. And I believe he's making a start, what, Sunday? They're going to call him up? Or is he going to do – yeah, they're going to call him up and he's going to start Sunday. So something to watch. I don't think he's going to go more than 75 pitches. I think they want to stretch him out a little bit. But – again, I think the reason they called him up early was because of this whole Tyler Glasnow thing, because he was supposed to make one more rehab start. They wanted to rehab, want to stretch him out a little more to 75 pitches, see where they were, and either give him another one or call him up. Now they're just calling him up. So that tells me maybe this Glasnow thing, they might actually skip his next start. That's what this tells me. But we'll see what happens. Okay, and then you got Dodger shortstop Mookie Betts. He's going to begin his rehab stint today, which could put him on track to return at some point late next week, early the week after. And then last but not least, my boy, they're saying this guy could actually really help this rotation out. You know who I'm talking about. Seattle starting pitcher Bryce the Rice Miller. He went 5 innings. He gave up no earned, 3 walks, 2 strikeouts, and what could be his final rehab start, throwing just 61 pitches in 5 innings. I think Seattle's going to decide if they want to give him one more rehab before calling him up. I'd like to see the pitch count up. I don't think they need to call him up, not like the Dodgers. I get why the Dodgers did it because of the Glasnow injury. Seattle, they're looking all right. I would wait with the pitch count build, then call him up. But that's just me. I'm just a podcast host.
1: No, I think you're right. I think the injury affected the circumstance here. And I think with the team the Dodgers have, I think if you got 75 pitches from Snell, if you stretch them out that much, even in a game, I think they'll be fine. I think it's a fine thing. It's not the worst end of the world thing for him to come up and pitch this weekend. I'm happy about it, to be just a little selfish, because I have him in a league and I can just play him maybe for next week. If he's going to throw 75 or so this week, I get to kind of see a preview of what they're going to be doing with him and maybe potentially put him in the rotation, you know, right away. That'd be awesome. Especially if he looks good. He has looked good in training so far. So, you know, hopefully that carries over. But I'm excited about that. I'm excited about Mookie Betts coming back too. Baseball is always better with Mookie Betts in the league. So I want to see him back. I want to see him hit dingers. I want to see that Dodgers team win. I think it's a good thing for baseball. And then Jared Jones. This guy has been trying to climb back from these battle of these injuries. And it looks like he's just about at the finish line, and he's going to be coming back to a good Pittsburgh Pirate team, I think. So again, he could be a valuable guy, good stash, right? Just to have on the team. And you never know with these guys. Used to throw 100, you know, coming from the left side. He had some nasty stuff. So he was at one point projected as like a really top tier pitching prospect. Who knows? So glad to see him come back. Obviously, Josh Hader, haven't seen him on all this year. You don't have to stretch him out as long. So he should be back sooner than later for a desperate bullpen for the Astros. I feel like they cannot find the guy to close out games. So he really needs to come back and solidify himself in that role. And then, like we talked about earlier with the Yankee pitchers, that's only going to benefit the Yankees and your fantasy teams. So it's all going to be good from there.
0: All right. Good stuff. Fun stuff. Love seeing people coming back from the IL. Oh, people you stash are drafted really late. You stashed them for this reason. See them come back and produce for you. So hopefully that's exactly what happens. All right. So we're going to take a quick break. We're going to come back. We're going to talk about some hot hitters, hot pitchers, cold hitters, cold pitchers, and then some good buy low, sell high players, or should I say teams. A little cliffhanger for you there, right? All right, don't go anywhere. Refill your drink, go to the bathroom, do what you need to do. We'll be back in a couple minutes.
2: You going back in?
3: There's still men out there. God damn. When I go home, people ask me, hey, Hoot, why do you do it, man? Why? Some kind of war junkie? I won't say a goddamn word. Why? They won't understand. They won't understand why we do it. They won't understand it's about the men next to you. That's it. That's all it is.
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6: And now, the guys you just love to hate.
7: It's trash.
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6: Doug and Mike are back with more bourbon and ball.

0: All right, you know what that means? It is time for the Who's Not, Who's Hot segment for this past week. And without further ado. Here they are. Let's start out with the hottest hitters first. We'll list them down. I'll give you some honorable mentions. And Mikey V, if you want to start talking about if some of them are surprise you, some of them don't. Talk about whatever you want to talk about, man. All right. First and foremost, what an amazing week. Man, Yankees outfielder, Cody Bellinger. He's 98.8% owned, 538, two homers, 13 ribbies, six runs, two strikeouts, one stolen base, 54 total points for the week, 7.7 a start. That is disgusting. He gave you over 7 points every single game. Insane. Next up is Blue Jays third baseman, Kazuma Okamoto. He's 53.6% owned. Not too shabby a week for him after a very slow start. 375, five homers, eight ribbies, seven runs, six strikeouts, zero stolen bases, 38 points, 6.3 a start. Like, these numbers are crazy. Then some honorable mentions here. You got Matt Olson, Pete Alonso, and Andy Pagé. They all gave you 35. Aaron Judge, Bryce Harper gave you 34, and Trent Grissom gave you 33. And I will say, there is a theme here. Yankees, they had a really good week. Everybody had a good week. You got Bellinger, you got Judge, and now you got Trent Grissom. So it's just been a really good week for them, and that's usually how it works when it comes to a hot team.
1: Ooh, man, Cody Bellinger looks great. He looks awesome at the plate right now, just doing it all. Not just gushing because he's on my team, but, I mean, when he is on, he is one of the best. Don't forget, this guy won an MVP award back in, 2022 or something, give or take, a few years ago, maybe even longer than that. But still, this guy won the MVP. This guy can be the best player in baseball when he's at the top of his game. And this year, I feel like he's really starting to turn back the page a little bit and really start to produce. And look, he's a young guy still, too. He got called up so young. People think he's maybe like in his 30s. He's not even 30 yet. So a lot of baseball left for Cody Bellinger. Great to see him on this list, obviously for my benefit as well. Okamoto, you know, we joke that, you know, Murakami, Okamoto, you know, Japan, they're attacking us, you know. But at the same time, I saw one of those home runs, though. You know, I went to the game the other day in Tampa, and Okamoto hit a home run. And, man, let me tell you. He smoked it, and the bat echoed. Like, he is a great, great hitter, and he's going to be doing great things for Toronto. And after the first month, maybe now you're starting to get a little comfortable. Now you're starting to get comfortable with the league. You're getting used to the travel, and now you're starting to get used to the pitching. And now he's just starting to really find himself. So maybe this is a guy that started off slow, starting to break out. If you were patient with him, now maybe this is the time that you're going to reap the benefits. Because, again, 38 points in a week, this is exactly what we're talking about. This is what we were looking for. A late round draft pick at a difficult position at third base to draft that. And now you're going to reap the benefits for it. So hopefully you kept and hung on to him. And then the honorable mentions, Doug, Matt Olson, man, talk about turning back the clock. He's having a fantastic year so far. You just have to give him props. You know, we're not the biggest fans of Matt Olson, but you got to give him the credit where it's due. Pete Alonso finally starting to wake up a little bit, but still just doesn't really do it for me. Still strikes out a lot. There's a lot of, you know, uncertainty with Pete Alonso, especially when he goes in those slumps. But he does do these in some weeks. He can win you weeks, but he can definitely lose you weeks. This is one of those weeks where he won you probably your week. Same thing with Paya. Sounds like he's starting to heat up again, which is great. And then a couple OGs, you know, Judge, Harper, you know, doing their thing still. So fun list, great list. I mean, you have a couple of these guys, right? In the Bourbon League?
0: Yeah. I have Trent Grissom. I picked him up off free agency. Mm-hmm. I know in our money league, I drafted Okamoto. I drafted Murakami. I drafted Shota. And a lot of people laughed at me. But let me tell you, man, Murakami just hit his 15th home run today.
1: She did.
0: So, and he's tied for the major league lead with Aaron Judge. Hey. Take it for what it's worth. And he's a rookie of the year, man. I think he's going to win it. Even if he has 200 strikeouts, if he hits 40 home runs as a rookie, regardless if he already came from, Japan, even though that is kind of comparable to being in the majors, I think he hits 40 home runs. He wins it. He has to.
1: Yeah, I do too. I really do. And I think this class is crazy good this year. But you just can't pass up a 50 home run guy if he's a rookie. That's incredible. That's just such an impactful thing to do. So, and I think the story's already kind of writing itself, and the people that vote on it like those kind of things. So I think it's already starting to shape up a little bit. And just real quick, Doug, I told you earlier this week I made a trade. It was actually Murakami and Duran for Cody Bellinger. What were your thoughts on that? Just real quick.
0: I mean, I see. So I do own Murakami, and he does. It's weird because sometimes I'm like, okay, I want to start him. But then I see the games, right? He gives you 8 points one game, and then it's like -3, -3. And so at the end of the day, you're really only getting like, you know, 5 points in two games. You know what I mean? So it's weird to like, I get it. Like, but he's a performer, man. He is the quintessential power hitter, hit or miss type guy. I think he only has one double and that he hit it last week on the year, which is insane. One first double last year. And he's got what, 14 home runs at the point, or 13. It's crazy to think about. I get it. I mean, he's the guy like we talk about. He's like a Pete Alonso, right? Kill you 1 week, but he could win you one. And I'm at that dilemma now where I'm saying to myself, well, when do I put him in? Because you know, the minute you pull him out, he's gonna hit home runs. So do I just kind of live with it and just put him in a lineup the whole time? That's the dilemma I face with him. But Jared Duran, I don't mind that. I think you kind of just, I don't know. I think he was an overrated fourth round pick. I would not have drafted him that early. I get the appeal. He's kind of that five-tool guy you like to see. But unfortunately, being called a five-tool guy and producing like a five-tool guy are two different things. So I haven't seen the production yet. I mean, he had one really good year 2 years ago, but then he hasn't done much. And I'm hearing he'll probably be the first guy out when the trade deadline approaches, which could be sooner rather than later, the way these Red Sox are playing. So I love the trade. I get it, man. I love it. Bellinger, like you said, I mean, this is his second year there. He's obviously comfortable. Guy hit 538 a week. It's insane. And yeah. It's like, it wasn't just home runs. It was just total, like, he had two triples, two home runs. He was clearing bases. Like, he even had a stolen base. Like, great week. Great week. I think he's a top five or top 10 player on the year, which is crazy considering where you probably drafted him, because he was a little lower in some drafts. I want to say fifth or sixth round. But he's producing like a second round pick. And nothing tells me he can't keep it up. So I think he's a great pick.
1: Yeah, and then just context too. I have Josh Naylor, who's been playing beta baseball, and then I also got Sal Stewart. I think he's going to be the better half of – it was really between Murakami and Stewart. You know, I think Stewart's going to be fine. I think he'll bounce back. But, yeah, it was definitely a need. Just wanted to get you a quick thought on
0: that. Yeah, I like it. All right, so let's move on to pitchers, and let's talk about my 19th-round pick, Cubs starting pitcher Shota. Drafted him in the 19th round. He's only still, for some apparent reason, 91.4% owned, but what a week. 2-0, 13 innings pitched, 15 strikeouts, 4 walks, 1 earned, 50.24 points. He was home versus Arizona. Then he was at home versus the Reds. His next start, though, is going to be, I think, the one that's going to tell you if he's for real or not, and that's going to be at Atlanta. That's going to be a great start to watch. I will definitely have it on. Even if it's during the week and I'm working, it will still be on. Luckily, I work remote, so you know what that means. And then you got Pirates starting pitcher Mitch Keller. He's only 48% owned, but again, the Pirates, man, they are sneaky good. We're going to talk about that offense later on in the show. 2-0, 13 innings pitched, 10 strikeouts, 3 walks, 3 earned, 43 points. You know what's hilarious is he faced the same two teams Shota faced, home versus the Reds, then he was at Arizona. They both played the same two teams.
1: What a coincidence.
0: They both beat them both. So that's pretty funny. Some honorable mentions. You got Shane McClanahan, 39.6 points. You got Matthew Liberatore, the old starting pitcher for the Cardinals, 37.6. Our friend Zach Wheeler, good to see that, 33.9. And Max Meyer, 30.76 points. So some surprising names on there.
1: Very surprising names. Not names we're going to talk about often, I don't think, week in, week out. But one guy we have been talking about is Shota. Shota's been fantastic for the Cubs. Again, looks like he's going to capture that 2024 season spark that he had when he first came into the league. Looks healthy, looks great, and they're going to need him to be producing with all the injuries that are already happening in that rotation. So, again, 50 points is stud. That's, you know, we're talking top 15, maybe fringe top 10, Doug. You know, we're talking, it's been a minute now since he's been pitching this good. 15-4 last week. That's an incredible stat line, too. 15 Ks, 4 walks. We'll see that. So, and then Mitch Keller, again, another guy last year, Doug, that had a bad year and has had a better track record. This is Sean's guy. You know, we always joke about Sean and Mitch Keller and stuff. But really, a few years ago, he was a pretty good pitcher for Pittsburgh in his younger years. Last year had a really, really rocky year. This year looks like he's kind of bounced back a little bit. Again, the quality of the rotation seems like it's been solidified. And that, again, that team's been playing really good. So good to see him on the list and getting those extra wins too. You need the wins in order to get on this list. So a guy, you know, like a Pittsburgh, it's good to see. It's really good to see. And then, I mean, Shane O'Mac looks good. Looks like he's back, right? He's starting to knock out a lot of strikeouts and innings pitched and getting his pitch counts up and starting to get less walks and get his name on this list. It's great. And then Zach Wheeler, congratulations, coming back. You've only been back for a couple weeks and you're already on the list. That's what we expect from top guys like Zach Wheeler, so that's great to see. And then Max Mayer, kind of turning a corner around a little bit, starting to produce a little bit more, getting deep into ball games. I think he pitched yesterday, and I think it was a little rocky. I don't think it was the best, but I think it was like a 5 innings, no two earned, no decision. So not the sexiest thing, but he didn't kill you at the same time either. So really becoming a fantasy, I don't know. I don't want to call him a stud pitcher, Doug, but he's definitely relevant. Definitely relevant. Guy that should be on just about every roster, I think, at this point.
0: Yeah, I would say he's, I mean, he could finish a top 25. The only thing I would be hesitant about is because of the offense, but that's all. And to get back, Shota is ranked 8th.
1: Yep.
0: Sales 1, he's 8th. Skeens is 10th. I have 3 top 10 starting pitches.
1: Oh, man. Where do I fit? That must be Gavin Williams is 5. Yeah, that's probably all I got. Jake Mizorowski pitching well tonight.
0: He's got a lead. He looks really good, man. Really, really good.
1: Yeah, it looks like he's going to get through 6 here easy. So maybe 7, depending on if they want to keep going. He's looking pretty good.
0: All right, so let's go into the knot. Same type of format here. Some of these names shouldn't really surprise you, but we'll read them off anyways. How's that? You got first and foremost, Cal Riley. 99.5% owned, a 0 average for the week. No homers, no ribbies, no runs. 7 strikeouts, negative 6 points. All he had was a walk. All he had was a walk. That is horrible, man. That's rough to see.
1: That's really bad.
0: Your late first, early second round pick, man. And kind of something what we told you. Don't fall for that trap of those 60 home runs, you know. Negative 6 points. Next up, you got Orioles shortstop Gunnar Henderson. He's 98.1% owned. He hit .143, no homers, 1 ribby, 1 run, 10 strikeouts, negative 4 points. Some honorable mentions. We talked about Yordan coming back down to earth a little bit. He gave you negative 2. George Springer gave you 1. Kento Marte gave you 2. You got Randy Rosarena, Jose Altuve, Kyle Schwarber. They only gave you 3 for the week. So some surprising names, some oldies but goodies on there, and some I told you so's.
1: Man, where to start? Let's go Cal Riley. I mean, is it almost too impressive for him to do what he did? Like, that's incredible. That's a 0 average, 7 strikeouts, 1 walk, negative 6, just terrible. I mean, yeah, I told you so's with Cal Riley. I mean, we knew last year was an outlying year, career year. And he was going to definitely take a setback this year. We didn't think it was going to be maybe this harsh. We thought maybe he was going to be more in that, you know, 240, 250 range, you know, 40 home runs. Maybe still not out of the realm, but you can't have weeks like this. This is not good. This is like fringe, not startable at this point. And at catching position, it's, you know, pretty flexible. You know, you have to be a really outlining catcher to be startable, I feel like. You know, you have to be a top 6, 7 catcher. I feel like all the other ones are kind of irreplaceable with the amount of points that they score. So I don't know. I'm just saying, if there's other options out there, maybe start to explore them with Kyle Riley. That's unacceptable. That's killing you. Gunnar Henderson, I'm a little disappointed, Doug. I'm not going to lie. I'm a Gunnar Henderson guy. And, you know, the first 2 weeks of the season looked great. Looked like that almost MVP-type candidate, just ripping the ball off the cover. And, now kind of really just took a huge step back. 10 strikeouts, you know, that's just telling me that he's not seeing anything well. You know, I don't know what the deal is with that, but not a good look. Not a good look. So I'm a little disappointed. I hope he bounces back. But like you said earlier, Jordan Alvarez definitely, you know, going from that 340 to 310, not having that great week this week, obviously homering today. So maybe turning it around, starting to get heated up again. But one name that sticks out to me here is Kendall Marte, Doug. Let's talk about Kendall Marte. The other guys are kind of like irrelevant to me, but Kendall Marte is an interesting case because we talked about him last year being potentially, for me, being a keeper. Because of just playing, you know, a second base position that he was scoring, you know, 40, 50 more points than the next guy. This year's not been a good year for him, Doug.
0: That entire team, right? I mean, you look at that, and I'm a big Corbin Carroll guy. You know, I got his, you know, jersey on the wall with a nice little inscription he had. I love Corbin Carroll. I think he's going to be a great player. But even him, a lot of strikeouts, not making a ton of contact lately. You know, Perdomo, his bread and butter was contact. He's striking out a little more. You know, I mean, I expected better. I thought they'd be a lot better as far as production standpoint. I didn't think pitching wise they'd be better because they did bring back Zach Gallen, and he's doing exactly what he did last year. He is not good, you know, unfortunately. And there's a reason why nobody signed him, and there's a reason why he had to come back. And, you know, I don't know what they're going to do. You know, every year you hear the stories of, okay, we're going to trade Kendall Marte. We're going to trade Kendall Marte. Maybe this is the year. I don't know. You know, maybe they were hoping Gallen could just bail him out until Corbin Burnes came back, you know, and maybe they could make some kind of late wild card push, but I don't think it's in the cards. I think, you know, there'll be some movement. I think they're going to make some trades. And I really do think this might be the year Kendall Marte gets traded. You know, you're not going to trade Carroll. He's long-term. You just signed Perdomo to a really team-friendly five-year deal. So I don't think you're going to get rid of him. Who's the odd man out? That's a star. Kendall Marte, right?
1: I believe he's, what, 33 this year?
0: Yep. So, yeah, maybe they do move on from him. I don't know. It's just, it's a shame because the team as a whole is just completely underperforming.
1: Yeah, and it's funny because the teams around them in the division, too, they're loaded. And when I say loaded, I'm even talking about the Padres, who are not playing really good baseball right now, I don't think. Mm-hmm. So, you know, and Arizona thinks they can win baseball games. I really – they truly think they can win, so they don't break down and rebuild. They think they're in winning mode now. So, you know, going out, getting Zach Gallen, bringing back Merrill Kelly – you know, in free agency, like, I don't know. They think a little differently than I think a lot of other teams do. They don't like to rebuild. And, you know, maybe this is the time they do trade Kendall Marte. Like I said, 33 years old. You know, I think it's coming up on his contract year two. I don't know if it's this year or next year, but I definitely know it's around the corner. The value is going to be gone soon. So you're going to have to do something, I think, with that. And I think they need to as well. I think it's a pretty stale organization now that you talk about it out loud. They really need to make a shakeup.
0: Yeah. It's a shame. You know, once they lost Josh Naylor last year, they kind of like dug themselves a hole. Just unfortunately not able to get out of it. So
1: that's bad. But
0: I think they're thinking the next year, because like I said, you'll get Corbin Burnes back and maybe try to build around him in that rotation and try to get a bat. You know, figure who's going to be out there for free agency, hopefully a first baseman, and build around that. But I really couldn't tell you what their moves are for the rest of this year would be.
1: I really don't know. I think they're going to have to make big business decisions. I think they're going to have to make real, true, like, organizational movement decisions to fix this torch that they're on right now.
0: Completely agree. All right, so let's move on to starting pitchers here. So we got Tiger's starting pitcher, Framber Valdez. He's 87.2% owned. He went from being 99% owned to 87.2. That's crazy. 0-1, three innings pitched, three Ks, one walk, seven earned, negative 7.56 points. That was at home versus Boston. Next up, Giants starting pitcher Logan Webb. He's 92.4%. He's also seen a decrease in that ownership. 0-1, four innings pitched, four strikeouts, no walks, six earned, negative 5 points. That was home versus the Padres. And then a couple honorable mentions here that shouldn't really surprise you. We all said he would fall down earth at some point. Jose Soriano, he gave you negative 3. Mackenzie Gore gave you negative 2.6. DeGrom gave you negative 1. And Gavin Williams gave you negative 0.12.
1: Yeah, no, I think Framber, we talked about him earlier, not looking good right now. I'm staying away from Framber. I'm just not a Framber guy at this point. So, like, I don't have him in any leagues. And if I did have him in leagues, I'd probably dangle him out there. And I probably would take, like, a mediocre offer. That's how I feel about Framber Valdez right now. Logan Webb, on the other hand, wholly different. We already talked about him. Feel really good about him still. I'm okay with, you know, everything going on. We'll see what happens with the injury. Jose Soriano. I'm still rooting that this is just a fluke. I'm hoping that he's going to bounce back from this and show off what he was doing in April. But I think somewhere throughout the whole course of the season, he's going to be kind of just like this mediocre top 25 pitcher ultimately. I think he did come out really, you know, guns blazing in the beginning. But I think realistically, if you can get 6 or 7 innings out of him and get 3 earned runs or so with 6 Ks, I think that's a win, you know, for the most part, making sure – you know, you're getting your innings with them. So I don't know. I just hope he comes back. I hope he's a bounce back guy. Mackenzie Gore, on the other hand, we know that's not going to happen. So Mackenzie Gore, like I said, I'm just not a big fan either of him. Always just drop him, bench him, do whatever you need to do. Jacob DeGrom, I think maybe the years are starting to catch up with him a little bit. Maybe just not you know, that dominant guy like we saw, you know, 5, 6, 7 years ago. I mean, this is kind of what you're going to get, 5, 6 innings on a mediocre Texas team. And when it comes to getting points, you know, he has to get wins too. So, again, is he going to go long enough in these games? Is he going to get beat up a little bit more? The velocity is still there. He's still going to have some good games, but you're going to have these games where he might just go 5 innings, no decision, just kind of like a Gavin Williams, same thing, you know, it's about 5 innings, 6 innings, you know, no decision, you know, not a lot of earned runs, but you're not going to get the support sometimes with these tough, you know, not scoring teams in Cleveland and in Texas. So that's that.
0: I agree, man. I totally agree with Jacob DeGrom. He's older now, man. You know, they're going to baby him. They don't want to get him hurt. They didn't make any upgrades in offense. So you see what you get pretty much, right? So, all right, let's move on and let's talk about some buying and selling, right? This is the, it's the best part right here. It's all opinions. All right, so we talked about this guy earlier, and I think, Mike, you would agree with me because you did actually sell this guy. There he is, Red Sox outfielder Jared Duran, 81.3% owned. All right, so listen, I got a little spiel about this guy, okay? On the week, pretty decent, .267, 3 homers, 7 ribbies, 4 runs, 10 strikeouts, 2 stolen bases, gave you 26 points, not too good. He's really putting together a pretty nice week. You know, he tripled his home run total. He only had 1 going in. He hit 3. So now he's got 4. For the season, he's still batting under .200. He's got 38 strikeouts. I think, you know, you kind of bought him hoping to return to that magical season form that he had 2 years ago. But ever since that 2 years, he hasn't been elite. He hasn't been worth that top pick, right? He was drafted in the 4th round in our league. And plays for a rough-looking Red Sox team that did absolutely nothing to help build around him or that offense at all. The Red Sox as a team, like I said, they look rough. They're going to probably be cleaning house well before the trade deadline, and I feel Duran will be one of the first ones that are going to be dealt. Nothing tells me otherwise right now. He still has name appeal to owners. Like I said, finally a great week. He probably will be moving on to a new team. I don't know if moving to a new team would necessarily help him. And what I mean by that is I think what you see from him now is what you might get. Maybe his power numbers go up a little bit depending on where he goes. I just don't see him returning to a top 10 hitter at any point, regardless of what destination he ends up at. Now, from a fantasy perspective, I think you package him up and you move him. You might not be able to get back someone who was drafted around that fourth round, but he could fetch you a pretty decent player for a position you might need, right? And look, hey, the Red Sox team is doing him no favors. He's batted leadoff. He batted second. He batted third. He batted fourth. Like, yeah, he's obviously a player they hope would turn into like this Corbin Carroll threat, but that's just not going to happen, right? That offense hasn't gotten better after losing Bregman, after losing Devers. I would just be looking to move him if from a fantasy perspective and from a Red Sox perspective, I think they will.
1: Yeah, I think the time's now. I think some teams want him. I think there's a lot of teams that think they can use him and utilize him. And maybe, like, again, you know, I always say some people get stale in some teams. Like you, and I think you nailed it, Doug. They didn't build around him at all. This is a guy that we said earlier, he's a 4 or 5 tool type guy when he is on. And we've seen that in the past before. But you also need the resources around him in order for that to come out at times. And like you said, they didn't do anything this offseason. They really relied on Roman Anthony being, you know, a top hitter. And clearly he's not at that level yet at this point. And, you know, you kind of leave in a guy like Duran, who's like really in his prime, high and dry at this point. So I think it would be a benefit for him and his career to just move on from Boston, go somewhere else, like a San Diego, like a, you know, a Texas, you know, to the spark there. Like there's a lot of options for him to go and be very successful at. So from a fantasy perspective, though, I'm out on him. Until he does leave that team, you can't really rely on a guy that hits in a really poor lineup, breaks out often. The power's really not there. It's coming back a little bit, but it's still not really there. And inconsistent, just been inconsistent. And we don't like inconsistent in fantasy. We like to know what we're getting with our players a lot of times. If I'm drafting a guy, I want to draft a guy, and we talked about him earlier, Cody Bellinger. It's like, okay, if I draft a Cody Bellinger, I know I'm getting 420 points this year. Like, I know I'm getting that. So when it comes to Duran, it's like, man, I'm going to draft this guy, and man, the ceiling's really high. It's really, really high. You know, Cooner, it's really high. But you got to hit that. And Duran's only hit it once. So I'm out on Duran from a fantasy perspective, but I think from a player perspective, I think it would benefit him immensely to go to a different team because I think he is a good culture guy. I do think he's a good clubhouse guy. And then if you can just get a good vibe, sometimes, you know, like we talked about Tampa earlier, 7-game winning streak going into tonight, like there's a good vibe there with the team. And I don't think there's a good vibe in Boston right now.
0: Yeah, and I think – I don't want to say it's his downfall, but the idea of him opening up a couple of years ago and talking about his struggles with mental health, I hate to say it, but I think he regrets it just because the fans just constantly shout things like, why don't you go kill yourself? It's just like disgusting stuff that probably should never be said, but it has to impact him. It has to have an effect on him when he goes out there, and you could even argue like that might be a big reason why he's not the guy he was 2 years ago, right? Because that's when that whole documentary came out a couple of years ago. So I don't know. I'm sure he does regret saying some of that stuff, which, you know, I don't think he should. You know, it's just unfortunate the world we live in today where people are just going to dig at you forever and ever. But no matter where he goes, people are going to say that. They just are. They're going to have a couple drinks in them. They're going to be at a game. He's going to be in the outfield, and they'll say it, and they'll say it, and they'll say it.
1: Yeah.
0: And, it is what it is. And unfortunately, that's the reality. And I don't think he's really faced it because, you know, earlier this year, a fan said the same thing to him, right? And he kind of flipped out. I definitely think that's impacted.

0: I don't have this story coming all around me at this point anymore. And, you know, the light's on me here and talking about that. So I think he should go to San Diego. I think San Diego would be great for him. I think that'd be a really good spot.
1: Yeah, that actually doesn't sound too bad. They need help. I mean, so I was reading the Sox were trying to get Yordan, but now another article was saying that they could possibly get Tatis. He's underperforming very hard. So, you know, not really sure I want Tatis. I feel like you're just trading one problem for another. But I get it, you know, that whole change of scenery thing. I mean, it's true. It's real, right? How many times you see players go to a new scenery? But with certain players, it doesn't really matter. And I think maybe Tatis and maybe Duran just might be those players.
0: I wouldn't even want Tatis. I'd want the catcher, who's Ethan Salas. He's a young guy, top, you know, prospect catcher. You just traded Kyle Teal, you know, to Chicago. I think they kind of regret that a little bit. So if you can go out and get another top tier catching prospect that could turn into be an everyday catcher for you in the future, I think that's the kind of target that I would go. And I don't know if even San Diego would even do that at this point. I don't know. They're so close to him at this point. I think he got drafted a few years ago. So they've spent years invested with him. Maybe they just ride it out. Who knows?
1: All right. So next up on this list is obviously a pitcher. It's my boy. There he is. Kind of gloomy looking because he knows he's going to get sold. That's very gloomy. That is a Mariners starting pitcher, Logan Gilbert. He's 95.5% owned. 1-0, 6 innings, 4 strikeouts, 2 walks, 4 earned, 12.88 points because he did get you a quality start. That was at home versus the Braves. So, you know, good team. Didn't do too bad. Overall, 2-3, 44 innings, 43 strikeouts, 10 walks, a 4.3 ERA, 58 points, 7.3 a start. This one hurts because I am a Gilbert owner, like I just said. He was my third round pick. And this is what happens when you go with projections over track record, folks. This is it. I'm telling you, he was just dangling in my face when the third round hit. I needed a starting pitcher. He was projected to be a stud, right? Probably one of the few regrets I have of draft day is him. Honestly, it's him. And it's Framber Valdez. So two starting pitchers. Luckily, I hit with my other one, so it balances it out, I guess. But it is what it is. So still hasn't been pitching that bad. Nowhere near the production of a third-round pick. I watched his starts. He still throws hard, right? 95, 96. But his pitches are just flat. There's, like, no movement. It's just like, right there. And, you know, his K's are enough so that the losses don't sting as bad, but I'm ready to sell. I really am. There are free agent starting pitchers that have more points than him. You know, he still holds value and he could very well turn around. He could very, you know, turn the corner. I couldn't tell you how long that might take. I understand if you want to wait, you want to hold, you know, I'm hoping when the summer weather heats up, maybe he heats up too, you know. The team as a whole is also underperforming, so that's not doing him any favors either. But I just don't want to be the one still holding out hope next month, knowing that he might be, you know, that I'll probably be holding out for nothing. I just need to lower my expectations and just realize that this might be the guy you might be drafting that is just going to perform like this. I still think there's an opportunity for him to turn it around. I still think he strikes out a decent amount of people. His fastball is still pretty fast. I don't know what to think of him. I really don't. And, you know, like I said, I don't like drafting by projections. I never really do, but I did this one time. And it's one of those things where I'll never do it again. It's my mistake. That's all.
0: I mean, sometimes you have a pick, right? And you're doing the pick, and then all of a sudden it's like, man, my guys I can get later. There's no one really on the board that I'm really loving. So who do I take at, like, you know, at this tier pick? And then that's when I always go back to the saying, you got to go get your guys. It's like, even if it's a pick in the third round, and this guy you could probably draft two rounds later, three rounds later, pick them down. You know, and then when you have the next pick,

0: when you could have taken him at that point. It's like, we know what, who else is here, you know? And then you just kind of play that game, because sometimes, like you said, like you go by projections, they're just projections. You don't really know what's going to actually happen with these guys. And that's why we go by track record. We always go back to the stats. We always go back to how many games did they play? How many games did they start? Yeah, all of it. You know, what's the consistency with all the stats? It's all of that. So I don't know. Sometimes they have these outlining guys that just say, hey, we're going to give this guy, a 16-17 win projection, and, you know, we're going to make him throw 180 innings with 185 strikeouts. Like, that's crazy talk. So I don't know, Doug. What are you thinking? What do you think you're going to do with Logan Gilbert? What's your move?
1: Well, I know you keep offering me trades for him, but I think there's really nothing wrong with him. I think it's just mechanics. He still throws hard. His windup is just so weird. If you ever look at it, like I was watching it the other day, and I'm just like, what? It's bizarre. But like I said, he throws 96. I think I do hold, and I start him. You know, it's like the lesser of two evils. You start him, or do you start Valdez?
0: Gilbert.
1: Okay. Yes. So that's who I would probably start, you know? I mean, like, he strikes out enough so it's not like it doesn't really hurt you, but, you know, still. And that, I mean, that offense isn't like spectacular either right now. It's, I mean, Cal Riley, guy didn't even have a hit, you know? It's tough. It's tough to, you know, but these are all things you need to factor, you know? Obviously, he was probably ranked that high because they had just signed Josh Naylor. The prediction was, okay, you know what? They're going to win the West. They're going to – every starting pitcher is going to have 12-plus wins because that offense is going to carry him on the off days. But it hasn't. And that's, like you said, that's why projections are projections, you know? I mean, I could be projected to be a millionaire, but I'm not. So, you know, you take them for what they're worth.
0: I agree. You know, and I think this is a guy you could buy low in some leagues. Like, this is a guy that, hey, if you're sick of it, you know, and you don't know what you like you're gonna get, like you said, like you don't know what you're gonna get. So it's like, man, why do I want a guy that is just a wild card every time I throw him out there, whether the matchup's good or bad? So you just say, oh, you know, I'm just gonna cut my ties and I'm just gonna go out and get something that maybe is more consistent, or, you know, a different position player, and, you know, you kind of figure it out from there. So I don't know. It's a tough decision. I don't know if there's a wrong decision. Like you said, long term, if you hold, see how it plays out, see what happens. But if you say, hey, you know what, this isn't my jam right now, I don't think it's opposing to say, hey, I'm going to make a move.
1: Yeah, he still has value. It's not like he's at rock bottom.
0: Definitely.
1: You know, it's not like he's hurt and you're like, okay, you know what, I don't want to wait for 2 months for him to come back and let me just train him for peanuts. He's still out there. He's still pitching. Just there's really nothing good that's coming from it right now. That's all.
0: No, I just know last year he was supposed to be one of these guys that was supposed to be good, but Kirby was supposed to be the ace. It was supposed to be Kirby and then Gilbert and then Wu. And then all of a sudden it totally flipped last year. And now this year going into it, they got, you know, Logan really high. They had Gilbert, I think, under Logan, and then they had Wu, you know, number one, you know, of the three guys. So it took like the whole 180. But if you look back 2 years ago, it was the other way around. And now you're starting to see a little bit of that actually play out.
1: Yeah. Well, I think it was because 2 years ago, Gilbert had a really good year. I want to say his ERA was under three. He looked like the guy for them too, you know, Kirby, him, like this rotation was supposed to be built for the next like 10 years or so, you know? Yeah. And then he gets hurt last year. He comes back, still pitches pretty good at the end of the year. He finishes with like a 3.5 or 3.3 ERA, which is really good. And for some reason, he just starts the year and it's night and day, every start. You don't know what you're going to get. It's a tough pill to swallow as an owner. So you kind of got to go with it, you know? That's it. You wasted a third round pick on him. At this point, you got to kind of eat it. Unless you really do want to undersell. But you know me, I don't like to undersell.
0: Nah, I don't blame you. I don't blame you. You ride it out.
1: Yeah. All right. So let's talk about what we're buying the hype. And this one might sound like a scapegoat, but I'm buying the Pittsburgh Pirates offense. There it is right there. The Pirates are back. Man, wait until you listen to these numbers, okay? For the week, they have six players averaging 2.8 or better. And honestly, I'd probably buy half of them. I own one of them. Brian Reynolds looks great. 3.8 for the week. 2.5 on the year. He's been a really solid outfielder. Brendan Lowe, what a surprise. 5.2 for the week. 3.4 points a start on the year. Connor Griffin, three for the week. Even Ozuna, great week. 3.6 for the week. Henry Davis, 3.8. Spencer Horwitz, 2.8. And then you got Ryan O'Hearn, who's got 2.6 on the year. Tyler O'Neill Cruz, 2.8 on the year. Obviously, I wouldn't go out and add everybody, right? They're you kind of cherry pick at this point. I think Reynolds is startable. Lowell is definitely startable. Griffin could be if you're in a pinch. O'Hearn is startable. Like, those are the ones I'd probably go out and target. I mean, you could make a case for O'Neill Cruz, but just remember the strikeouts are there. When he's not producing, he's striking out, and that's a tough pill to swallow if you're in a points league that penalizes you for strikeouts, okay? The team, it's a few games over 500, still in the thick of the Central. I think they might be for real. You know, I love the moves they made this offseason. Of course, the staff is coming together. You got Skeens as the ace, and they weren't flashy names, right? I mean, they were just kind of like people that were almost written off, like O'Hearn and Ozuna, like Lowe. Like, those are just guys like that are there, right? You could probably get any one of these players except for Skeens for cheap, right? And again, they're not the flashiest names, but they produce. The numbers prove it. Now, I personally did trade, and I got Reynolds, and he was just a throw-in in that trade. They're like, hey, I'll give you these two for year one, and I'll just give you Reynolds. He's been in my lineup for 2 weeks. He's been producing both weeks. I mean, Mike, you own O'Hearn, right? I mean, how's he working out for you? What do you think of the Pirates offense? Spill it out.
0: It's been awesome. It's been fantastic. A guy that can play first and outfield, that's always a nice luxury to have. And then also just to have that corner infield position filled with a guy that was averaging over 3 points just a week ago or so. So averaging 2.8, he's going to be in my lineups almost every week. He's like my outfield number three at this point now. It's great. You know, I play him next to Bellinger. I can use Alec Burleson in the outfield. I've been using Mickey Morick. Like, you know, it's not guys that you probably thought about on draft day that was going to be in your outfield, but man, if they're producing, they're going to be in my starting lineup. And Ryan O'Hearn's been kind of like that nice surprise for my team. I'm not going to lie. But man, to see Griffin start to hit, now you're starting to see Brandon Lowe getting the recognition that he deserves. The team's very good. And then if they need a big game pitcher, man, they got the best. They got Skeens. So they could do some damage. It's a very fun division. Milwaukee's very good. Cubs are very good. I'm enjoying St. Louis Cardinals this year. I think that could be my favorite division this year so far. I think I'm going to follow that pretty closely.
1: Yeah, I think what makes it fun is that they're all pretty much even. Like, there's like a couple good players from every team, but no one has like that crazy talented roster you would see in like the East or the NL West, right? It's like it's really balanced. If you go position by position and team by team, it's all really balanced, honestly.
0: You know, the Reds. The Reds are in there too.
1: Yeah, and they just got Nick Lodolo back. So, yeah. You know, obviously it's a team. It's going to be fun to see the race. Like you said, I think the Cardinals are an exciting team. JJ, the shortstop guy, I mean, it's kind of cooled off a little bit, but he's still pretty hot, man. That could be your rookie of the year as well for the NL. So it'll be interesting to see what happens. I think it's, you know, the Cubs, their division will lose at the end of the day. They are they have a lot more talent, but you know, we've always seen sometimes talent doesn't win. You know, Bregman is an injury prone type player that could hurt. I don't know. Well, it'll be fun to watch, like you said. I mean, I will say, as a Skeens owner now, gotta love me some Skeens day. 8 innings last start, shutout, looked great, man. As the first time I've ever owned him. And I am excited, very excited to have him. Well worth the trade.
0: You get the hype. You get the hype now.
1: I totally get this. I totally, it was worth it. It was a good trade. I needed starting pitching. I went out and I got him, and I was just happy to get him. And now he's one of those guys, you know, Chris Sale is falling into that category, and, you know, Shota, where you kind of just set and forget and you don't have to move him. And it's weird though, because I am tempted. Like I said, Shota is playing the Braves next week and he's in Atlanta. He's not home. And it does get tempting to maybe bench him. I'm not going to lie. I thought about it, but I'm not going to. I think I'm going to keep him out there. That's all.
0: Okay. I don't hate it.
1: All right. So last but not least on this little buy low segment, this is your man coming to you from Tampa Bay. Starting pitcher Shane McClanahan. He's only 43.9% owned. And again, what a week. 2-0, 11 and two-thirds innings pitched, 9 strikeouts, 1 walk, no earned, 39.6 points. Both starts were home versus San Francisco and then Toronto. So Toronto's a pretty quality team. That's a good win right there. Listen, on the year, 4-2, 34 and two-thirds innings, 34 strikeouts, 14 walks, a 2.6 ERA, 75.64 points, 10.8 a start. This is the guy that almost won the Cy Young years ago, and I think it's just safe to say that he is back. Hasn't given up an earned in his last 3 starts, winning all 3 of them. Love the Rays as a team. Really underrated offense with Yandy, Junior Caminero. Shane could easily win 12 games at least this year. Only owned in 43.9% of leagues. I would scoop him up. I would try to trade for him now if I could, just because with each start, you know, with those wins, those value, that value kind of ticks up, right? That buy low window, someone is just shutting right on your fingers, and you're going to be left going, ah. So you could get him. The only downside for him is it looks like the Rays are really watching that pitch count, really managing the innings. And I mean, obviously it's rightfully so, right? He missed all last year. And if you're in a league that rewards quality starts, that'll definitely hurt for sure, which might kind of limit who I would trade for him. But did go 6 innings just once this year and 5 starts, but the K's are there. You know, he seems healthy, seems he's ready to go. I would buy low on him for sure while I could. And I know, Mike, you're a Rays guy. How do you think Shane's been looking? You think he's back? You think he's the real deal? You think he's going to be there at the end? You think he can stay healthy?
0: I truly do. I really do. So I listen to a lot of sports radio down here, and they talk about Tampa, you know, obviously the Rays all the time, but they also have a lot of interviews with these guys. And I feel like when I listen to these guys too, it's very genuine. So there was a point of time where Shane was pissed. He was pissed that he wasn't pitching well at all, and he wants to contribute, and he spent a lot of time getting back to this point. So I think they want to make it right. They want to do it right. And I think Kevin Cash is doing it right with McClanahan. And now you're starting to see the results of it these last couple starts. And he wants to be at the same level that he was years ago as well. I think this guy is going to be there at the end of the year. I think these 4 or 5 inning starts with these 3, 4 walks are going to get cut down. And now they're going to turn into 6 inning quality starts. So I do think there is a path to success with Shane McClanahan at this end of the year.
1: Yeah, I agree. I mean, he just reminds me of a guy, though, that would want to, he would want to stay out there as late, as long as possible. And that might not be a good thing for pitchers, right? We all know it's tough for them to call it quits, to get out of a game. And I know he's a gamer, so you kind of hope that maybe at some point he would listen to the manager and just be like, okay, listen, I get it. You know, 5 innings, 5 innings. Obviously, you want the 6, but 5 is 5, and you go with it. That's all. But,
0: and also, not for nothing, 24 wins so far this year for Tampa. So they're crushing it. So opportunities for more points.
1: Yeah. I mean, what was going on with Tampa? It's like every year you think they'll be last place in the East. They just somehow manage to just creep up into that like first, second, right? They're always at the top half when people think they're going to be in the bottom half, which never happens. That's great front office. That's what that is.
0: Yeah. Yeah, they've had it for years. It's been great. And I'm just excited. I mean, like I said, I went to the game. It was awesome. It was electric. They won in the 8th inning, closed it out in the 9th. It was fun to watch.
1: Yeah, it was awesome. I saw the pictures, the seats. Look great, my friend. Look great.
0: Great.
1: All right, man. So that is it. I know Dwayne, he's in the chat. He just said, scared money don't make money. Start your studs. So you know what, Dwayne? I am going to start my studs, and I am going to start my boy Shota against the Braves next week. If he loses, I'm coming after you. So just be on the lookout for me if you see a 6'4" man walking around. It's going to be coming for you, shouting your name, all right? So for Mikey V, I'm Doug. This is Bourbon and Ball. We had a great show going around the league, talking about Framber Valdez, talking about some of the people coming back from the IL, some of the people that hit the IL, also some of the hot, cold hitters of the week, and some great buy low, sell high guys. So listen, I would say finish your drink and go to bed, because I did finish my drink, but I'm not going to go to bed because there is a great matchup tonight in LA with Chris Sale on the mound against the Dodgers. If there was ever a Friday night to stay up late, it would be this Friday night. And it's the Dodgers have retweaked their lineup. They have Will Smith batting second. They have Freddie Freeman batting third. They got Teoscar Hernandez in there. They got Kyle Tucker batting sixth.
0: Wow.
1: They revamped the entire lineup today for this Atlanta series. You're going to see how it goes. I think Pages is batting fourth. Then it goes Teoscar. Then it goes Kyle Tucker. Going to be great. It's going to be great. Hopefully you guys can watch it. Stay up. I might watch as much as I can before I go to sleep. But, yeah. All right, guys. We'll see you next week. We'll be here live. Thank you very much for watching. Finish your drink. You do you.
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0: Good morning. Welcome or welcome back to the Identity Trend Podcast. Before I start, as usual, I want to give a shout out to MV Radio. Thank you for all that you do. I hope everybody's doing well. So as you can tell, I've yet to figure out a proper transition from thanking MV Radio to my topic. And perhaps, I don't know, it'll always be awkward since each topic is different. But I guess in a way that kind of reflects the Gen X sort of thing, because during the 80s and so on, you know, when we grew up, TV wasn't so well manicured. Like it's so scripted now. Everything is so, it's either digital, it doesn't have awkward endings, you know, and that's why I kind of keep the format the way it is, because it is Gen X. Sometimes I wish I can go back to those days where, you know, it wasn't all HD and you can't see every wrinkle, every hair, every whatever on somebody's face. Anyways, I digress. So today's topic, I think I'm a little bit, off, is because, you know, wow, we are here at the holidays again, right? I knew they were coming up. Technically speaking, all you had to do is look at the calendar like, oh, it's October, it's November. Oh my God. So, but I'm a little thrown off. I'm still thrown off that we're in the middle of the holiday season. And so, so today's topic is about, let's make it personal. What do you mean by that, man? What I mean is that, yes, the holiday season, you know, from the commercials and all this, maybe where you live is full of decoration. Maybe where you live has that small town feel where the lights are sparkling, and maybe you have already put up your holiday decorations. You're planning, you're making preparations for all the holiday activities, and you're rushing from store to store, doing whatever you do for the holidays, and looking for that perfect outfit for the gathering, or, you know, finding the perfect food for whatever you're going to do. And that's great. But for some people, holiday season is different for countless reasons. For veterans, they can have reasons why. Maybe they're lonely. Maybe because what they went through isolated them from the family. For civilians, maybe it's because something happened during the holiday season, or they're not with family because of certain reasons. It doesn't matter. I can name a million things, and they can all be reasons why someone that we may be walking past, or we personally know, may not experience the holiday seasons as we do. So that's what I mean by, let's make it personal, right? Because we would like to think that, or maybe some people deny it, so that way they don't have to go through the actions of actually reaching out to people. In this holiday season, I urge everyone to reach out to those who they care about, who they love, who you love, right? And tell them. And tell them how much you care about them, how much they mean to you. That's what I mean by making it personal. It wouldn't even matter. Wow, this might be a really short podcast. And that's okay too. go spend it, enjoy the holiday season. But what I mean is that text the person who doesn't want to talk, right? When I say make it personal and reach out to that person, it should also we should also take in consideration who they are. Now, if you have an uncle or an aunt or whoever in your family or friend group who, let's say, do not like talking on the phone, don't call them. Be like, hey, what's going on? Happy holidays. You know, they might not find that too amusing. But, you know, if they're okay with text, great. Send them a text. Make it personal. Don't just send the, you know, the cookie cutter, happy holidays. Actually take the time. It doesn't take long to text, or even make it personal. Send them a personalized text and tell them how much you love them, how much you care. And if it's possible, invite them, include them, you know, or give the option and let them choose. That sometimes is enough to be so heartwarming. And that's what some people need, just a little bit, to know that they're not alone. They haven't been forgotten. And they're still in your thoughts. And it's an open invitation. Sort of, I love the movie, the Scrooge, or however, Christmas story, not Christmas story. My goodness, there's so many different ways they've titled it. I just can't remember. But when Scrooge's nephew invites him over for Christmas, you know, even though Scrooge told him no and he would not come, you know, the invitation was open-ended and not. Spoiler alert, Scrooge does finally go to actually accept the invitation and goes to the party. But, you know, invite them. If they choose to come, great. If they don't, great. But nonetheless, at least it's been shown to them that they are welcome, right? Make it personal. Or call the person who finds texts impersonal. Send a card. Do people still do that? Do people still send cards anymore? I know, you know, I think the card thing, I really actually started to hate, not Christmas cards, but these family portraits that people send, you know, mass family portraits to people that really don't have anything personal on it. It's just a picture of the family. That's great for some people. I think they really appreciate it. But I think now it's more digital too. But I'm talking about like the old-fashioned Christmas cards, right? Maybe you don't want to buy a Christmas card because I don't know how much they are now. They're probably astronomical based on everything else. But write a note. Write 2-3 words. I mean, say, hey, this is whoever you are. I want to wish you happy holidays and to say that I love you and I'm thinking about you. That's it. Drop it off at their mailbox or mail it if you want to. Yeah, stamps are going up too. You know, do whatever it is that you think is within your means and is also personal. Yeah, let's make it personal. Because if we make it personal, that comes from the heart and it's real. Whoever is the recipient of that will feel it. I can guarantee it. Because we as humans, I'm not saying we all have BS meters, but we definitely all know when something is genuine. At least I do. Most of the people I do have expressed that. So something that's from love, that's from care, can be felt through words, through a text, through a phone call. And that's heartwarming. And that could be the little bit of light that someone might need during this season to give them hope, to maybe not see this world as cold and as disorienting as it could be for them. And that is my message. There's really not much else to say. But I do know that even maybe as an addition to this, even those who are rushing around, who seem happy, right? Maybe they need a little pick me up too. I'm hungry. Guys, I've been up since 2 this morning. Since 2 something this morning. But just do it for everybody. So mainly when I wanted to start this is for people, like for us to reach out to people who may find a holiday season challenging for whatever reasons they have. But, you know, this should be for everybody. At least that's what I think. I'm not trying to tell you guys what to do. But I think, what a great time, even if it's awkward, right? But the holiday season gives a wide open door for anybody to express, hey, you know, it's holidays, I want to say, you know, but make it personal. Not all of us are great communicators. As you can see, my stomach is growling and I'm tired. What else is new, huh? So, I'm not the greatest of communicators, but I can tell you that simple to the point expressions of love, you don't have to be a great communicator to do. And man, it feels good. It feels good. It feels good to be a recipient of that. Take the time, make it personal. Remember back in the day, I think AT&T, reach out and touch someone. So my suggestion is reach out and touch somebody with your love. I hope everybody's doing well and enjoying this festive season. And you are surrounded by love and family and joy. Not like the superficial happiness, but joy. The divine joy that comes from love. The love of God. So this is going to be a short podcast because I am busy transitioning, but I didn't want to let disruptions not, I didn't want them to disrupt any of my podcasts. So I hope you guys are enjoying this season. Go hug the person you love. Go tell them. Go show them. And I think about you guys all the time. And I think the next time the podcast will be scheduled or I'm recording another one will be almost near New Year's or maybe even past that. So I guess I'll figure that out. So go and enjoy your day and help somebody that you love and care about enjoy theirs too. Show them. Tell them. Don't wait. Don't wait. Okay? And I'll talk to you guys in 2 weeks. Have a blessed day. Bye.
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2: 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And the threats to our nations, they don't sleep. They're watching our every move. Iran, Russia, China, North Korea, ISIS, Al-Qaeda. They may be watching this right now. Our military should not be mistaken for our cable news gabfest show. We don't care what you look like. We don't care who you voted for. Who you worship, what you worship, who you love. It doesn't matter if your dad left you millions when he died or if you knew who your father was. You have to pay for the machine of lethal moving parts that you would be lying to your voice if you never did you. We will not be intimidated. We will not back down. We don't want war. But if you want war with the United States of America, there's one thing I can promise you, so help me God. Someone else will raise your sons and daughters.
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1: Welcome to Man Talk 133 with Charles and Darl, the movement dedicated to empowering men, uniting brothers, and building a strong coalition. 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We grow and we conquer. 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Let's dive in.
5: Welcome to Man Talk 133 with Shaw and Daryl. What's going on, bro?
6: Hey, what's going on, bro? How you feeling?
5: Ain't that to it, man. I want to welcome everybody into the show tonight, man. Tonight. Yep. We will be talking about something that's going to stretch the people.
6: Some's gonna hopefully challenge them, some gonna hopefully move them, Doc.
5: Tonight we are talking about from vision to execution. You know, we've been in this last part of last year we was in this thing. We was talking about business, trying to help people, you know, start businesses and get their stuff together and all that stuff like that. But you know, with any business, any idea is going to start with a vision. You know what I'm saying? I don't care what it is. It's, you know, everybody got a vision. Everybody got a dream. Everybody say, what's the favorite thing people say, dog? One day. One day, I'm telling you, one day. Y'all going to see me on the news. Why would I tell you? One day. Because you know what the problem is? Yeah, the problem is very few people execute.
6: Yeah.
5: And get up. And you know, they got this grand old idea, right? That probably, honestly and truly, probably could change a lot of people's lives, including theirs, right? They don't get up and do it.
6: They when they realize how much work that you got to put into it, sometimes a lot of them fall away from that. They don't want to put their work in, man. They just want that that finished product. You know what I'm saying?
5: For sure. You know what's crazy?
6: They want it already be on the silver platter or either almost there. You know?
5: Yeah, for sure.
6: You don't want to put in. You don't want to put the foundation in and then build up.
5: Why you think get rich quick schemes is so popular? They tell you can spend $10 and you put it in this system and work while you sleep. And you know, you can make $10,000 while you sleep.
6: Yeah, they be on that.
5: And people that got ripped off from doing that stuff, you know. Hey, guess what? Including me, I'm back in the day, I tried it. You know what I'm saying? I'm letting y'all know it's a scam, dog. Don't even get involved in it. But you know what? Vision, everybody got a vision. Vision ain't rare, but you know what the part is rare? Execution.
6: Right.
5: The execution part is where people, like, you know, if you even take it to sports, they practice all week long. They practice, practice. If they don't go out there and execute, ain't nobody scoring nothing.
6: Right.
5: That's a fact.
6: Or stopping.
5: Or stopping.
6: Or like you if you're looking at it from, if you're looking at it from the defensive side.
5: Yeah, for sure. And you know what's wild? Like, it's crazy because people say, you know, God showed me this.
6: Mm-hmm.
5: That God gave me a vision.
6: Right.
5: And he gave me, I know God gave it to me.
6: Yeah.
5: Well, let me tell y'all something. It won't just inspire you. It won't just excite y'all. Mm-hmm. It won't make you feel special. He want to activate you to get going. Like some people say, you know, the Lord told me, you know, to start this church or whatever, yeah. whatever mm-hmm. he tell me to start, right?
6: Right.
5: 10 years down the road. I thought you would have been starting the church. When they start doing that.
6: Hey, well, you always got them kind of cats to do that. They always walk around talking to you. They tell them they got, they got this vision. You know, but usually, you know, when people got a for real vision,
5: mm-hmm.
6: usually they work in silence anyway, or whoever they working with as a collective.
5: Yeah.
6: Yeah. You know, they're going to do it in silence. You know, you might hear them. You might hear somebody say that they planning on doing something or, you know, they got a vision. But when they really put their vision down, that when they talking about the vision, they got a collective group. If they're doing it with somebody else. But usually they kind of like work in silence. Then when you see them spring up, it's going to look like that it happened overnight to some people.
5: To some people.
6: But they've been grinding behind the scenes for a minute.
5: Yeah, like this right here.
6: Yep.
5: people we just popped up on a radio show. Like it's just, right. Hey, y'all just, you know. We just picked up mics from used to be Sam Ash. I don't know if he's still. We just went to Sam Ash. We got mics. We got the stuff off of Amazon. Did all this and voila.
6: Yep. As a matter of fact, bro, give it to him one more time for our new subscribers, man. Like how this joint, man. How we went, because like you said, you know, we started from behind the scenes on just Zoom before we ventured to YouTube.
5: For sure.
6: You know, and Facebook is just kind of like, to us, it's new to us coming over here, you know, as far as shows, but we've been on YouTube for a minute.
5: Been on YouTube for about 2 years. So the process was for the new people is that, and the old people that may not have heard it, the process was we, like, hey, now you got the idea, man, you want to get the space, Vision Man Talk 133. He gave me the colors that he gave me all of that, right? The way it's written behind us, all that. And I said, hey man, I said, bro, you want to come on with you? Like, yeah, dog, I'll do it. Asked Marcus, hey man, you want to hop on? Like, yeah, whatever. Got the stuff, started advertising stuff like that for men. Hey, safe space, we ain't gonna record it. None of that. Nobody showed up. I think shout out to Brandon. He came up there and it won't receptive or whatever y'all want to call it, but the Lord said, hey, I said, hey man, we're gonna, the Lord saying shift it, and shout out to them, kudos to them, they was flexible in shifting it. Hey, we're gonna have to shift it to YouTube, but they ain't coming. You gotta go to them. And so we just started recording, and 2 years later, you know, we here, and you know, by us being diligent on the YouTube side and on Spotify and all the other places, you know, got opportunity here at MB Radio, you know. So that's how it worked. You know, we didn't just go down the street and just buy some mics. That didn't work like that.
6: Yeah, and that's why, man, I tell people, man, you know, like I know I wasn't on Facebook. I've been off Facebook like for years, man, for a minute.
5: And the only reason why we
6: got back on Facebook was because of the military broadcast radio show.
5: Yeah.
6: You know, we had to tap in with them on Facebook to kind of blow this thing up. You know what I'm saying? That's pretty much it. Like I always tell people, I say, you know, we ain't no big platform yet. But we trying, we coming. But we coming, you know, we doing our thing or whatever, you know what I'm saying? So it ain't gonna happen overnight, you know, cause, you know, like I always tell people, we ain't superstars, like, you know, athletes and, you know, actors and actors and actresses and stuff like that. You know, they got their platforms, but of course they gonna blow because they famous.
5: But the key part is we executed.
6: We executed.
5: Yeah, we went, even, you know, even you was like, hey man, you know, my computer is tripping. Mm-hmm. It's like a little round circle up here.
6: You know, I won't text savvy. I'll tell them that in a minute, but I'm getting there though. I'm there now though.
5: Yeah.
6: And, you know, and like I said, there's a lot behind it, man. Like I said, you got to get your mics, your mixers and, you know, stuff like that or whatever people may not know about. So a lot of people, they pretty much go at it, you know, they just go at it alone on their phones. You know what I'm saying? But
5: yeah,
6: you know, I guess, like you said, but when you go on and talk with veterans on like this radio broadcast show, you know, you got to kind of have a little bit better setup.
5: Yeah, for sure.
6: You know,
5: for
6: so to speak, you know what I'm saying? You know, even though we are talking to other people that's tapping in, you know, that's our subscribers or whatever, but, you know, we still, it's still, you know, this show is still, you know, veteran based show, you know what I'm saying?
5: People are watching, but it's
6: for everybody though.
5: Yeah.
6: People
5: are watching. That's why you got to make sure you had the right setup. When you execute, try to execute the best of your ability. You never know. Y'all may look up a year from now and we be on, you know, have our own platform. Anything could happen based on starting here.
6: Boy, that'll be nice right there, boy. Hey, you putting the vision out there for him, right?
5: Yeah, I'm just saying, but you got to execute. Yeah. You know what I'm saying? Let me ask you this, though. You know, I'm going to ask them first, and then I ask you, and then you kind of, what vision you have been sitting on? What vision do you have you been sitting on? Mm-hmm. You got something that you like, hey, man, you know what? Man, I've been thinking about doing X, Y, Z, man, and I ain't got, as some most folks use the excuse, I ain't got around to it yet. It's been like 10 years, 12 years now. You ain't got around to it yet.
6: Right. Well, I do have one, but I'm kind of sitting on it, like not giving the excuses or whatever, but you know, you know what is my situation by me being a vet.
5: Oh yeah, for sure. Gotcha.
6: So that's what I'm kind of looking at, but you know, I'll talk to you about it off screen though. You know, but I got one, you know, because you know I'm already in the you know, the gun class thing anyway.
5: Yeah,
6: you know what I'm saying. So
5: for sure.
6: Yeah, so I'm kind of thinking about branching off and doing something else. You know what I'm saying? But you know, I got to take a look at the veteran side of things first though.
5: Yeah, I'm telling you, I got so many things that I, like I said, ain't sitting on, but it just takes the right execution. You know what I'm saying? The problem is, like, sometimes people don't know what vision is. Like, they'll try to tell a pastor what his vision is for them. Like, how you gonna tell me what my vision is the Lord gave me for y'all? Like, you can't.
6: Right.
5: So people don't know what vision is. So most of the time people think vision is a feeling, is a motivation, but vision ain't nothing but clarity. You see it clear. Vision is the ability to see something before it exists in your mind. You write it, you draw it out, you sketch it out, just like that. This right here we talking in, it was a vision for somebody.
6: Oh yeah, oh yeah.
5: And they hadn't executed, then how we would be up here recording all this stuff,
6: right?
5: So some people think, some people got scrapbooks of just stuff, just they got visions, that stuff, drawings and all this stuff like that they sitting on. And I'm telling y'all now, y'all got to get on it. You know what I'm saying? I know we're coming up closer to break, but I'm just telling y'all, if y'all got scrapbooks this thick that y'all been doing drawings and stuff, and y'all don't know where to do it. Say, for example, if you're a good artist and you got a lot of stuff drawn all over the place, stuff like that, know what they could do? Honestly, they could go sell it to tattoo parlors. Anything. Y'all just gotta get the vision. The Bible clearly says write the vision, make it plain. That means if I write something out, I should be able to give it to you, and you should be able to read it and execute it.
6: And don't worry about what the naysayers say, because that, you know, your vision, that's your vision. That ain't their vision. They gonna try to pour water on your vision anyway and try to hold you back. But like you said, an artist, they can sell their stuff to tattoo shops.
5: 100%.
6: And before you know it, you may become a cartoonist or something.
5: For sure. Hey, we'll be right back, y'all, right after the break, y'all.
7: Yep. Stats tell that each day, 22 veterans commit suicide due to PTSD. 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
4: Opinions expressed in this program are those of the speakers and do not necessarily reflect the views or positions of any entities they represent.
5: Welcome back to Man Talk 133 with Shaul and Daryl. Tonight we're talking about from vision to execution.
6: Yeah.
5: I got to be able to execute. I'm going to tell you right now. Listen, you know what's wild?
6: What's that?
5: You know, vision doesn't show how. It show you where. And you know what's crazy? A lot of people get stuck right there in that place because they want the instructions before the next step. That ain't faith. It's
6: right.
5: Faith is you got to believe it and step. Mm-hmm.
6: Yep.
5: So you just gotta say, Lord said go this way, I'm gonna go this way. See, your pastor from up here in this area, right?
6: Mm-hmm. Yep. Right.
5: So now he was led to your area.
6: Mm-hmm.
5: So he stepped out on faith, like, hey, you know what? The Lord tell me to go in this area because it's a specific need in that area. He trying to do what he do in that area, right?
6: Yep.
5: And get what he did.
6: Yep. And he stayed true to the game. He had multiple offers up that way where y'all at, up that way.
5: 100%.
6: He told him that ain't my assignment. He said my assignment is down here.
5: Yeah. Then God gave him for what he needed to do.
6: And I mean, when I say he had multiple opportunities, mm-hmm. they was gonna bless him too now. They were gonna really bless him.
5: I believe it.
6: They couldn't figure it out. They couldn't figure him out. He said that ain't my assignment. He said my assignment is down here. He said he don't look at the money aspect.
5: Yeah, because you know I look at it. You know,
6: 14 years strong. He's still with us.
5: Yeah, some people go for money instead of, you know. But this is what I say, like, if the Lord told you to do something,
6: mm-hmm.
5: I know some people may not like the way I'm going to say this.
6: Go ahead.
5: But if the Lord is, you said, the Lord mm-hmm. said, mm-hmm. build this building.
6: Mm-hmm.
5: If the Lord can't finish building, if you say the Lord told you that and you can't finish, shame on him.
6: Exactly.
5: If you're telling me, the Lord said, let's go. It's time to execute. Let's get to it. Boom, boom, boom, boom, boom. You get halfway in the middle mm-hmm. and you can't finish it.
6: Mm-hmm.
5: Who is it on? If you're saying the Lord told you to do it, because he always make provision.
6: Yep.
5: Always. No matter what. He going to make the provision. So if you, but the problem is a lot of folks get out there in their own little space mm-hmm. and they get the peanut gallery behind them. And the Lord told them to start this and do this and do that. And they got this people boost up their faith. They mm-hmm. boost them up. Then they go out there and get this church. And you know mm-hmm. what? You can't finish it or you can't keep it. Mm-hmm. You know why? Go vote. Have your church vote. Have you make all these bills and run off on them.
6: Yeah, exactly.
5: I hate to say it right. like that.
6: But you right, though. You right.
5: They have you run up all them bills and they be like, the church down the street, you know, they ain't talking about my mm-hmm. they ain't talking about my mess. I'm gonna go down here with them. You know what I'm saying?
6: We say stop preaching their sermons. Their favorite sermons. They gonna leave. You know, like I said, you can't sing they can't sing their song, so you know, they gonna leave, you know.
5: Yeah.
6: I can't do the announcements because they didn't put a younger person in there to do the announcements, you know, so I can't do my announcements. So I'm going to leave, you know, stuff like that. I'm going to take my ball and go home.
5: I'm out. God bless you.
6: Yeah.
5: I base everything based on y'all. Like, but then that's the problem. Exactly. You basing everything based on people and based on what God goes, God going to take care of you no matter what. Yeah. He's definitely going to take care of if he told you to do it. That's a fact.

0: And the execution. The execution is when you got to put the work in.
1: Yeah, for sure.
0: You know what I'm saying?
1: You got to hit the ground running. So vision is the faith. Yeah. Execution is you.
0: Yeah, you got to put the work in.
1: Yeah.
0: He done laid it out for you. You just got to put the work in. Or it's dead. It's to say, you know.
1: Yeah.
0: Faith without work.
1: It's dead.
0: Yeah.
1: So, and matter of fact, I think in that book, it says it probably, let me make sure I'm right. Scholars are going to check me. I think it's.
0: Yeah, you know that. Yeah. You might not see them watching the show right now, but they watching.
1: Yeah,
0: say something wrong, see what happens.
1: Y'all can check me. Hey, don't come out of him. I think it's 4 or 5 times in that same book. I think. Write the vision, make it plain. I said that earlier.
0: Mm-hmm.
1: Understand it. Not understand it fully, not explain it perfectly, but write it. Sit down with your little pad and write it. Mm-hmm. Whatever you want it to look like. You know what's crazy? We did a show a while back about AI and, you know, AI over 50 and all that stuff like that, right?
0: Mm-hmm.
1: And you know what's crazy about AI?
0: What's that?
1: You write whatever you want in it and it create it. Right,
0: yeah, so created for you. Yeah.
1: If you want a pair of red shoes with a black bottom and the orange inside, write the vision, make it plain so that AI could spit it out just what you want, and they'll write their red shoes, black bottom, orange inside.
0: Yep,
1: that's all he's saying. Like, hey, just write it. So if I go try to get some money from somebody to execute, right? And they look at your plan and they don't know what you're talking about.
0: Right.
1: How you think they're going to give you some money? The plan ain't clear. The vision ain't clear. Ain't nothing plain about it. You got stuff out of order. How they going to give it to you? How you going to execute anything like that, dog?
0: Yeah, because you got to bring that rough draft, so to speak. You got to bring that to the table.
1: For sure.
0: That plan, you know, so they can see what you're talking about. Like, yes. I said, they just ain't going to give you no. It's like you said, if you go back to our show, right?
1: Yep.
0: Like, just saying, for instance, let's use us for an example. If we take our product that we got to the table, if they was actually looking for something, another show, like you said, a spinoff or branch off or whatever, and they want us for us or whatever they want us, they'll look at our rough draft that we got.
1: Yeah, they look at everything we've done. Our binder, they go back and look at everything we've done.
0: Right, you know, and not necessarily, you know, like the shows are included too, but not necessarily shows. It's almost like, you know, how we got the layouts, the backgrounds, and, you know, websites and all this stuff like that. And, you know, tapped in with, like I said, YouTube, Instagram, Spotify. We already tapped in with everybody like that. Yeah. Like I said, I would say as long as we've been on Facebook, we kind of knew the Facebook. You know what I'm saying?
1: Especially on this side with the radio side.
0: You know what I'm saying? So we already got the layout. We had the vision, so we already got that. We execute now.
1: Yeah.
0: We just got to stand, you know, just stand in faith and wait. Just keep working. You know what I'm saying? Running. So we could use ourselves, you know. You just can't come to the table trying to get on Spotify or whatever you're trying to get on, and you just gonna, you know, fold your laptop out and just talk through the computer camera and mic. You know what I'm saying? Yeah. You got to have some kind of studio type sound or whatever. Even though sometimes people may do that stuff, and, you know, the internet may be messed up or whatever. That's uncontrollable. You know what I'm saying? Until you get in a real studio. But it is what it is. But, you know, you can use that as an example.
1: Yeah, for sure. And like you said, that's where a lot of people fizzle out. Let me say this. You're gonna have to spend money. I know y'all want to do everything free. The car and the phone is free. I get it. You can set it up any way you want to. I get it. But the sound quality, when people start looking at it, now I ain't saying it can't happen for you. Don't say man talk 133 with Charles and Darryl said it ain't gonna happen for you. Dang what we said. We just saying, if you're going to execute, make sure you plan and execute it the right way. Write the vision and make it plan.

0: saying, hey, I want this. Don't mm-hmm. just don't go all willy-nilly mm-hmm. going asking right. folks for $100,000 to do a studio, and you got right. 8 scraggly videos
1: right.
0: that you record on your phone with no mic quality. They're gonna be like, bro, if you don't get out here with
1: right. And you know, sometimes, you know, you can, you know, like I said, I even did that the other day, you know, the first time I tried it, you know, I did that, mm-hmm. you know, you can go live on your phone from time to time, you know, yeah. in the vehicle, whatever, yeah. but the foundation, the real deal is when we get up here.
0: Yes.
1: You know what I'm saying? So that would, like I said, when you're doing it in your car, something like that, you want to do a quick hitter, you know, mm-hmm. that's going to attach, that quick hitter is attaching itself and bringing the people into the main platform.
0: Yes.
1: You know what I'm saying? But you can't go present your telephone videos. Not like you said, we ain't saying that you can't do it, but it's not a good look if you can go try to present your telephone videos to some executives. Trying to get a show off the ground or something like that. You know what I'm saying?
0: Same thing Joel did. He said, hey, what's your YouTube?
1: Yeah.
0: So you go to the YouTube, he's like, man, you guys are there. You just got to do a little bit more cleaning it up.
1: Yep.
0: Because, you know, we had the mics, but mm-hmm. we didn't have the mixers. So we still had good sound quality.
1: Right.
0: You know, I mean, hey, y'all get a mic for 40, 50 bucks. Good sound quality, USB, plug into the side of your computer and mm-hmm. getting it, right?
1: Yep.
0: And then once we started growing, he's like, hey, I'm going to look at getting a mixer. I was like, hey.
1: Yep.
0: Get a mixer, and the sound quality with this thing is studio yep. quality.
1: Then you know the headphones. You know it's best to use headphones. I know sometimes you know we started off doing wireless. You know you can still get away with wireless, but I think sometimes the headphones are about the best. You know the real headphones. You know.
0: Yeah, like just so I can hear the feedback. You know, I can hear when your mic go down. You can hear mine. I can be like, hey, you got. Whatever going on, you know what I'm saying, and stuff like that. Let me ask you this: have you written your vision? I'm asking them the same question I'm asking you. Have you written your vision, or are you just thinking about it?
1: For me, I haven't written it, but I know it.
0: I got you.
1: I got a strong know it all. However you want to use that,
0: right?
1: I know what it is. I ain't got to write it. Cause like I told you, like I said earlier, it's an extension of what I'm already doing.
0: Yeah.
1: But I got to see how some other things play out. You know what I'm saying?
0: I got you.
1: Behind the scenes for me. You know what I'm saying?
0: I'm gonna say this before we go to the break. Hey, people, write your visions, write your plan out, whatever you got to do. Because when it's time to execute, they're gonna be like, hey, let me see what you got. Now you can put yours together quick. You know what I'm saying?
1: But
0: other people, you may have to take a little time. But look, mm-hmm. we're going to jump back into this right after the break, y'all.
1: Right.
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5: Opinions expressed in this program are those of the speakers and do not necessarily reflect the views or positions of any entities they represent.
0: Welcome back to Man Talk 133 with Charles and Daryl. Welcome everybody into the show. If you just tuning in and you've been here the whole ride, we appreciate it. From vision to execution is what we're talking about tonight. So
1: yep.
0: let me say this.
1: Before we went to break, Yeah, I said this real before we went to break. Now, like, I know you was telling the people to write this stuff down. Now, for me, like I said, like, what my vision is, this next vision that I got, I don't have to write it down because it's connected to what I'm already doing.
0: Right.
1: So it's like you say, it's kind of like an easy fix, but it's a little bit more red tape than usual. But for the ones that you were telling, like, now if I had to go in left and right, now if I had another whole different type of vision, or like in doing something else, I would have to write it down.
0: Right.
1: But this particular vision that I have right now, I ain't got to write it down because, like I said, it's connected, but it's gonna be a branch off from what I'm already doing. You know what I'm saying? So it's kind of like, you know, in the oven baking, so to speak. But I'll holler at you offline when we get through about that.
0: I got you. So listen, let's talk about the real reasons visions don't come to life. Why most visions die? Ain't a lack of talent, ain't a lack of a calling, ain't like our opportunity. There's opportunity everywhere. It's fear. Fear scare a lot. It freaks people out. Fear of, now you got, because I mean, you know, I know we sitting up here talking and, you know, it look like we've been doing this for like 20 years, but we didn't get it. But in the beginning, I'm just letting y'all know, this camera, when we were talking about going live, it ain't no joke. You think it's a million people just staring at you. Now, that'd be great. I mean, you know, we need a million subscribers if y'all want to go ahead and hook us up. But I'm just saying, it just seems that way. Like, you like, yo, like everybody looking at me, you kind of, and now once you start doing it, it'd be a lot of times, honestly, that I know me, I get up here sometime and I lose my page or I mess up on live, but you got to know how to fix it without letting people know you messed up. You got to, you know, you got to kind of flow through it and get back to your spot. It happens to everybody. So I'm just saying, it's fear, y'all. Y'all got to get past fear. Think about this, you know, it's a counter, it's called a balance of life, Doc. If you got a lack of a talent, you got to have a talent somewhere. If you got a lack of a calling, you got to have a calling somewhere. It's just like light balances off dark,
1: right? And
0: you know, stuff like that, you know, you got to have it.
1: Yeah, and two, for the people too, like you said, you know, when you get on there, you know, you think it's 1,000 people watching. Or a million, like you said. Y'all can come on. We all accept all 1 million.
0: Come on, y'all.
1: It's pretty much, man, once they kind of get, you know, like I said, everybody had to do that, you know, even I had to do that. But once you get used to, like me and you, the way we be chopping it up, it's kind of like, you know, you talking to your homeboy or homegirl for the ladies or whoever. You know what I'm saying? It's kind of like you just having a casual conversation
0: with the camera going,
1: but it's structured, so to speak. Now, you know, on our YouTube radio show, I'm not radio show, our YouTube show, you know, sometimes we go off script, we go to the left, we go right, whatever, you know what I'm saying? Because that's barbershop talk, you know what I'm saying? We still go off script on this, you know, the radio show, but pretty much radio show, you know what I'm saying? You know, it's a format we got to follow, you know what I'm saying? You got to kind of like, you know, you got to chop it up, you know, put stuff in place before the breaks, in between breaks and all this stuff like this. So the radio show, you got to be a little bit more strategic.
0: There's a lot behind the scenes.
1: So in the beginning with the radio show, even though, you know, I feel like, you know, held my own in the beginning, you know what I'm saying? But, you know, like I said, we messed up, but sometimes people didn't know it. Because we kind of kept free flowing or whatever, you know what I'm saying? But because it do feel like you said, millions are watching.
0: Yeah. You got to flow like Shaq and Kobe did, Doc.
1: Oh, yeah, no doubt.
0: He already knew Kobe was going to do the lie. What he started doing, he started jumping already. He knew what was coming.
1: Yeah. You know what I'm saying?
0: That's how you got to be over. You can't be, if you can't, with your co-host, if you can't roll off your co-host, you don't have that kind of jail.
1: Right.
0: And y'all, every week, y'all get up here, y'all messing up. Maybe, just maybe, I ain't telling y'all to dismantle, Right. Maybe y'all need to restructure who is in the lead of it. Who, you know, who's like, who I'm the talker. Right. You can talk too, but you know, I do the research and you know,
1: and we roll.
0: He roll with me, right? Because he already know when I'm bringing the topic. He know we execute. Because I ain't gonna get away from that. We execute. That's what we do. You know what I'm saying? When I say it's fear, a lot of times it's a fear of failure, fear of success. When we talked about that, a fear of being seen. Just talking about that. Fear of being judged. What your people gonna say? Most people, when they are starting a business or when they doing something, they won't advertise it to the people they work with or they family members. You know why? Feel like they're gonna judge them. That's first thing they're gonna do. Here they go with another little weak book they done wrote. You ain't read the first one. How you know it's weak? You dig what I'm saying?
1: Right.
0: Like,
1: right.
0: And that's why they try to promote outside of that their network, which is cool because you grow outside your network. What's the fear of being judged? If y'all ever wonder why y'all don't want to advertise or market to the people you work with or your family members like that, fear of being judged, I just freed y'all.
1: Yeah. And see, it's just like, you know, you can, like I said again, we can use our show.
0: Yeah.
1: You know what I'm saying? Like, we know, of course, we ain't got 1 million followers. We would love to have it. Yeah. But like you said, you know, you can be judged. We can be judged on this show. Like, oh, them guys, they ain't talking about nothing. They ain't got no plan. Their platform ain't doing nothing, whatever. You know what I'm saying? But we keep on moving. We don't worry about that. We doing us.
0: Got to keep.
1: You know what I'm saying? So, I mean, you know, for the ones that's like judging or whatever, you watching.
0: Yeah, appreciate it.
1: You know what I'm saying? You watching. Like, I mean, like, you know, we ain't doing nothing. But how you know we ain't doing nothing? You watching.
0: You watching. I mean, you
1: know, so that's how I look at it.
0: Yeah. You know what? Instead of a lot of times what we don't do, instead of executing, we over prepare, we research, we plan, we pray, and we still don't move. We stay stuck in one spot. Like, you done all the research for the last 5 years. You done so much research that you could have a PhD as much research you done. And you still ain't moved yet. Like, I'm just delayed obedience is still disobedience. That's all it is. It's just dressed up as preparation. You ain't done it. Nothing yet.
1: Yeah. And then, just like you said, too, it might be a person that's doing something. Like I said, you know, like, you know, we know we working together. Yeah. You know, we co-hosts and all that together, whatever. But we might have one person, it might be by themselves, and they done did, like you said, all the prep, all the praying and all that. Yep. They scared to just step off the diving board. You know, because like you said, they're gonna be judged. Cause and then when they first do it, like, because like what I'm using, like, just say I'm just using the, you know, we talking about business, but I just use podcasting, this show, because this is what we doing. We got a co-host, me and you. We feed off each other. You do research, you know. I chime in, you know. I know what kind of what you're talking about. You know what I'm talking about. We keep it rolling. But when you got a person that's doing it by themselves, they might be excellent, but they scared to step off the diving board because they can get judged. And then when they get out there and start doing their little show, their talk, it's almost like they might freeze up and think it's a million people watching them, which it may be in a sense. That'll kind of, like I said, you know, that'll kind of freeze them up. Like you said, they done prayed, they done did their research, they got it for the last 5 years, they done did all the stuff, they got it laid out on a silver platter, but they still afraid. They're afraid to hit that green light. When that green light come on, it's hot,
0: and you better be able to talk. And then you start looking at the time, and you say, well, you know, I've been up here like for 2 minutes and I'm running out of stuff to talk about. Listen, at least you execute it. Just cut it for 3 minutes, post it, and then go back and prepare a little better. Let me tell you another vision killer. Perfection. People waiting to be perfect. The perfect logo, the perfect moment, the perfect all that. perfection mm-hmm. is just procrastination that sounds spiritual. Right. Well, you know, I'm, you know, just give me a little time. I got to make sure it's just right because, right. you know, when I lunch, that's the word they use now. When I lunch, right. I want to be right. You ain't right. never going to be right. As soon as you lunch, right. I'm going to tell you right now, when we first started, as soon as you lunch, yeah. the mics don't want to work.
1: Right. And not only that, when we first started, when you just go ahead on a launch, it'll help you along the way. For when sure. When we first started, I had the plain white wall behind me.
0: That's it.
1: You know what I'm saying? With the computer camera and microphone. That's it. You know what I'm saying? As we kept on going, you probably had a little bit more stuff than I had on your end. But by me just starting off and jumping in with y'all guys, as I went on, I knew what I needed to do. The more I went on, I said, well, I'm going to get better. I need to get better and better and better. So I knew what I needed to do. So I kept adding until I got to where I'm at now.
0: He kept putting He kept putting up them shots, y'all. He kept getting them reps. Yeah. He kept.
1: Yeah.
0: Otherwise, man, look at it.
1: Yeah. Yeah. Because you remember that one time real quick. I know it might be getting close to the break. Remember that one time I couldn't get my background right. This was before all of this. Yeah. You know, I had that double background in the back. I was like, bro, don't post that to YouTube. but you know what? I was like, yeah, just go on post it, man. Hey, I ain't worried about that, man. Hey, jump off the cliff and we'll fix it later. You know what I'm saying?
0: You know, that's it, dog. You know. This is a nugget before we got a little while. We'll go about a minute and a half, but this is a nugget for people need to know. You talk about God gonna do this. God cannot steer a parked car. How you gonna go somewhere? A GPS don't work if you sitting in the driveway, not
1: right.
0: You're going nowhere. You just there, like the GPS, like waiting on you to do something.
1: Yep.
0: That's what God doing. Y'all always said, the Lord told me. I know the Lord told me. He came to me in a dream and in a vision. I know he did.
1: And ain't took one step yet.
0: Not one. I'm just saying. So y'all got to ask, honestly ask, are you preparing or are you procrastinating? Mm-hmm. I would venture to say, if you went back and did a poll, probably high 90s, I bet a lot of people procrastinate.
1: Yeah,
0: because they don't want to just take the first step. They fear being judged. Failure. What's the last one we just talked about? Perfection. They want everything to be perfect. Listen, this stuff behind us took some time to get to this. We didn't vibe the mics and just say, you know what? Well, right. boy, you know what? We just gonna fire this up because we didn't know it didn't work like that. I'm telling you, it didn't work like that. Hey, y'all, look, we're going to jump back into this after the break. It's our last segment, so we're going to not finish it up after the break, y'all.
1: Right.
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0: Welcome back to Man Talk 133 with Shaul and Daryl. 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Dust off that little pad you got with all them pictures in it. blow the dust off of it.
1: Yeah, this is a good segment, man. I mean, you know, good topic too, man, because you know, I know we talking about business and trying to get other people off the ground in whatever niche that they might be trying to, you know, to do or whatever, you know what I'm saying? Because I think about, you know, like where we started from, like a couple of years ago. You know what I'm saying? Like we just touched bases on it earlier, a few minutes ago. Like, we didn't have all this, like you said, the backgrounds, you know, set up, you know, mics and stuff like that or whatever to sound a little bit clearer, a lot clearer or whatever. No, we didn't have none of that, man. We, you know, of course I didn't. Then, you know, we kind of went to the wireless earbuds and stuff like that. It did a little better, but you know what I'm saying? But, you know, but I think about like where we came from. So it is a good segment. But like I said, when I had to get a lot of stuff, like I think you might have had a lot of stuff on your end with the mixers and stuff.
0: Yep.
1: But I knew what you had. So I was like, well, you know what? I'm gonna go ahead on it and get my stuff straight. But like I said, I could have been like some of the people that you're talking about. I could have been just procrastinating, like, you know, man, I don't know. I probably won't get that this week, you know, or whenever, you know what I'm saying? You know, I probably would have been still dragging my feet, but I don't do that anyway. But when we get ready to try to take care of business, I always take care of business.
0: Yeah, for sure.
1: You know, I kind of look at how we did it. So that's why I say it's a real good topic. Because it's probably some people that's
0: sitting on the edge, procrastinating, waiting, perfection. Let me free some folk right now.
1: Yeah, go ahead and free them right quick.
0: Some folk right now. You will never, ever feel ready.
1: Nope. You're right.
0: You're just not going to feel ready. Though.
1: Right.
0: You can sit and you can prepare and you can, I'll tell y'all when, you know, this is a true story. When we would sit here and we used to have Joel up here, when he was showing us, he would be in the back working for us. And I'm going to tell y'all something right now. When that intro started going,
1: the butterflies coming.
0: And when it got down to, you know, the man talk part and you get ready to go live, like it's just a whole different feeling.
1: Yeah. Yeah.
0: It's totally different than when you sitting and you just like talking to the homies. You get ready to go live on a radio show. And I'm going to tell y'all got to get out y'all head because it's a radio show, but you still just talking into a camera.
1: Right.
0: And you got to be structured at what you're doing.
1: Like you said, 5, 4, 3, 2, 1 is that hot. I'm telling you, that light get hot, bro. When you first do it, especially with the radio show. Now, some people can get up on live and, you know, Facebook live on their phone or whatever. They can cuss whatever they want to do and talk trash out there, whatever, you know what I'm saying? But that ain't, you know, hey, it is what it is to each his own, but that ain't a radio show.
0: Nah. You know what I'm saying? It's a little bit more structured than, you know. Plus, you know, we given the opportunity, when somebody give you the opportunity, just take advantage of it. Don't go up there and, you know, make a fool out yourself. You know, there's a saying, great men will come into your life. Don't waste their time.
1: Right.
0: Do not, when they give you the opportunity, don't waste their time and make them wish they had never gave it to you. They sitting there like, I shouldn't have never gave this fool this mug.
1: And I tell the people too, man, real quick, when you get the opportunity, or like you said, or they're afraid to jump off the diving board. Now, me and you, but me, I know me anyway, I ain't going to get up here and talk like on Raphael Warnock or somebody like that. That ain't me.
0: Nah.
1: So my words ain't going to, I'm going to have some words that's chopped up. It ain't gonna. Some of them might not be pronounced all the way right with it, but my people that I'm reaching, they know what I'm talking about.
0: They know exactly what you're talking about.
1: Everybody's listening. They know what I'm talking about too. So I ain't gonna get up here and act like I'm from somewhere. You know that. You know, like I'm, you know, like I'm from Harvard. You know, some people get up here on these things and they do that. So for some of the people that, like you was telling about perfection, you don't have to. The worry about, because like I said, one thing, you ain't gonna never be perfect no way. So it's some people, they're gonna be like, oh, they got to make sure their talking is correct, they pronounce every word, and you know, they gotta just be so perfect. Well, yeah, I know that ain't me, and I'm still gonna talk. You know what I'm saying?
0: You're right.
1: I'm gonna get it in. You know what I'm saying?
0: Yeah, some people, man, they go to like Toastmasters so they can learn how to talk without saying and all of that. Right. And you know, ain't no shout out to Toastmasters. I've been in one of these sessions, and they, right, hey, when I tell you they legit about it, they for real about it. They write down how many times you say it, and when you get finished, they say you said five times. You said get the whatever. Well, I ain't doing all of that.
1: Well, I'm gonna say it. You know what I'm saying? Cause you know, I mean, for me, I'm authentic with it. I ain't gonna get up here and try to talk like, you know, because the cat, man, people gonna be looking like, yo, what my boy? Y'all see my boy, man, you know, daggone well. They ain't gonna use daggone. I'm using that for the show. You know, daggone well. My boy don't talk like that, man. What he trying to do? Like, man, people can see right through you.
0: Yeah, for like, real.
1: They can see right through you when you're up here trying to be somebody that you're not. I understand that people be wanting to, you know, to talk professional, as professional as they can or whatever. Ain't nothing wrong with that. But for the people that's afraid to jump off the diving board, like, cause they want to be perfect or whatever, you're not going to be perfect. You may see some people that talk real professional. It is what it is, but you may not be a professional talker. But when you're more authentic, the people gonna read you better. They gonna receive you better.
0: 100%. And let me say this too: confidence doesn't come before execution. Confidence comes because of execution. The more you do it, the better you're gonna be at it. If you do something one time and it freak you out so bad, and you don't want to do it again, you're never gonna get the confidence to do it. Not once.
1: Right.
0: But if you keep doing it over and over, you're gonna make mistakes. You ain't perfect. I mean, you ain't gonna never feel ready.
1: Right.
0: I'm gonna tell you, it's just you're not. The key word in the title tonight is execution. You gotta execute, man. You do not get clarity by thinking. You get clarity by moving to the next step. The first step, as we were just talking about, the first step is always messy. The first version, whatever you do, is always imperfect. The first attempt is always uncomfortable. But movement creates momentum. The more you do it, the more you can be like, man, this ain't so bad. Once I can, once I get this right, and then you know what? I don't think it's gonna be so bad if I adjust this. Maybe I need to do a little bit more research on what I was talking about. Because I ran out of, I want to go at least 15 minutes, but I ran out in 3-4 minutes because I was talking so fast. I was so nervous.
1: Right.
0: Just keep doing it over and over and over and over.
1: And before you know it, you're talking, man. Before you know it, boom, you'll be like, hey, man, you'll be like 10 minutes in. Like,
0: for sure.
1: Commercial break coming up. You know what I'm saying? Something like that or whatever.
0: Yeah.
1: You know, that's what we got to look out for, is like the commercial breaks. But like, if you're just doing your own straight out show, you know what I'm saying? Before you know it, you don't talk like on our YouTube side, man. Like we always tell each other, man, like, hey, man, our time about up.
0: Yeah.
1: Like we done did about 35, 40 minutes.
0: Yep.
1: It seemed like it was 10 to 15 chopping it up. But boom, that's how time go. Once you, like you said, you repetition and keep doing it and doing it and doing it.
0: Hey, open y'all mouth. Let me spoon feed y'all with some of this medicine real quick. Vision needs structure. Hold your mouth open. Now that capsule, remember that?
1: Yeah.
0: Faith without structure is just plain fantasy. I don't care what nobody tell you. Vision without strategy stays just imagination. You're imagining what you want to do.
1: Right.
0: Let's make this practical. Let's figure it out, Doc. Let's go through. We're gonna go through it real quick.
1: All right.
0: Here's a simple execution framework, because I want to make sure they get this casserole and swallow it. First, define it. What exactly the vision is, not vaguely, but clearly. So somebody read it, they know what you're talking about. You ain't talking crazy. They be like, what are you talking about?
1: Right.
0: Second, break it down. Big visions intimidate. Small steps activate. Mm-hmm. Do you imagine how the people like the McDonald's all over the world, how it intimidating would have been if they said, I want to start with 100 McDonald's. No, right. They started with one.
1: Yep.
0: And then they activated and then they went and went and went and went. Third, yep. Schedule it. If it's not on your calendar, it's not your priority. This every Friday at 6 o'clock is on our calendar. It's priority.
1: Yep.
0: Period. It ain't no, he know it unless he traveling or I'm traveling or whatever. Right. We try to record early, but it's still priority.
1: Priority. Yep.
0: Period.
1: Four, you have to stay focused.
0: Yeah.
1: Four, stay focused.
0: Yep. Commit publicly. Accountability for your execution. Go tell some people, accountability partner. Hey, bro. So check this out. Next time I see so and so, the Lord told me to give him a car, and that's your accountability. Hey, bro, you told me the Lord told you to get him that car you in. You know what I'm saying? That's what you told me. So I'm holding you accountable for what you said. You're accountable because you told me. I know pastor before he passed away, he used to do that. He said, well, I'm in a church service. And Lord tell me to bless somebody. He'll go tell somebody. Mm-hmm. Hey, the Lord told me to do X, Y, Z. Now I'm accountable to doing it. But if you ain't accountable.
1: Right.
0: Accountability for your execution. Now, if you're accountable, you say it to somebody, you better stand on it. Or they're going to call you a liar. I'm telling you, they're going to call you a liar.
1: Right.
0: Ain't no question about that. Ain't no might. They gonna call you an absolute liar.
1: Right.
0: That's a fact. I got to think one more. Let me say, stop hiding your vision. The moment you say it out loud, it gains weight. Now everybody gonna be like, oh, for real? You got an idea like that? For real though? Like I think you should do it.
1: Yeah.
0: I really think you should really think about for real doing it. But if you keep it in like a little notepad, don't nobody know what you're doing. You trying to hide it. You know, I ain't. Now let me be clear, because you talked about this earlier. I'm gonna clear this up. Don't go tell everybody. You move in silence, but the people that you trust, you be like, hey, like I can come and you say, hey, you know what, dog? I got this idea, and you know, I'm gonna move on it.
1: I got it in the safe. So you good.
0: Right.
1: Yeah.
0: Stuff like that. So let me ask y'all, what steps are y'all committing to this week? Now we laid it out. We laid it out. Y'all, hey, go back and listen to it. However y'all want to do it, break it down, dissect it.
1: Right.
0: I'm just telling you, you got to execute. There's no way you're gonna do anything without executing. So listen, we out of time, so thank y'all for joining Man Talk 133 with Shaul and Daryl. Hey, check us out on all our platforms. Y'all know where they are: YouTube, Facebook, Instagram, Spotify. Until next time, we out.
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0: Good morning. Welcome or welcome back to the Digenix Trend Podcast. Before I start, as usual, I want to give a shout out to MB Radio. Thank you for all that you do. I hope everybody's doing well. So as you can tell, I've yet to figure out a proper transition from thank you MB Radio to my topic. And perhaps, I don't know, it'll always be awkward since each topic is different. But I guess in a way that kind of reflects the Gen X sort of thing, because during the 80s and so on, you know, when we grew up, TV wasn't so well manicured. Like it's so scripted now. Everything is so... either digital, it doesn't have awkward endings, you know, how, and that's why I kind of keep the format the way it is, because it is Gen X. Sometimes I wish I can go back to those days where, you know, it wasn't all HD and you can't see every wrinkle, every hair, every whatever on somebody's face. Anyways, I digress. So today's topic, I think I'm a little bit, off is because, you know, wow, we are here at the holidays again, right? I knew they were coming up. Technically speaking, all you have to do is look at the calendar like, oh, it's October, it's November. Oh my God. So, but I'm a little thrown off. I'm still thrown off that we're in the middle of the holiday season. And so, so today's topic is about, let's make it personal. What do you mean by that, man? What I mean is that, yes, the holiday season, you know, from the commercials and all this, maybe where you live is full of decoration, maybe where you live is that has that small town feel where the lights are sparkling, and maybe you have already put up your holiday decorations. You're planning, you're making preparations for all the holiday activities, and you're rushing from store to store, doing whatever you do for the holidays. And looking for that perfect outfit for the gathering, or, you know, finding the perfect food for whatever you're going to do. And that's great. But for some people, the holiday season is different for countless reasons. For veterans, they can have reasons why. Maybe they're lonely. Maybe because of what they went through isolated them from the family. For civilians, maybe it's because something happened during the holiday season, or they're not with family because of certain reasons. It doesn't matter. I can name a million things, and they can all be reasons why someone that we may be walking past, or we personally know, may not experience the holiday seasons as or the season as we do. So that's what I mean by let's make it personal, right? Because we would like to think that, or maybe some people deny it, so that way they don't have to go through the actions of actually reaching out to people. In this holiday season, I urge everyone to reach out to those who they care about, who they love, who you love, right? And tell them, and tell them how much you care about them, how much they mean to you. That's what I mean by making it personal. It wouldn't even matter. Wow, this might be a really short podcast, and that's okay too. go spend it, enjoy the holiday season. But what I mean is that text the person who doesn't want to talk, right? When I say make it personal and reach out to that person, it should also we should also take in consideration who they are. Now, if you have an uncle or an aunt or whoever in your family or friend group who, let's say, do not like talking on the phone, don't call them. Be like, hey, what's going on? Happy holidays. You know, they might not find that too amusing. But, you know, if they're okay with text, great. Send them a text. Make it personal. Don't just send the, you know, the cookie cutter, happy holidays. Actually take the time. It doesn't take long to text, or even make it personal. Send them a personalized text and tell them how much you love them, how much you care. And if it's possible, invite them, include them, you know, or give the option and let them choose. That sometimes is enough to be so heartwarming. And that's what some people need, just a little bit, to know that they're not alone. They haven't been forgotten. And they're still in your thoughts. And it's an open invitation. Sort of, I love the movie, the Scrooge, or however, Christmas Story, not Christmas Story. My goodness, there's so many different ways they've titled it. I just can't remember. But when Scrooge's nephew invites him over for Christmas, you know, even though Scrooge told him no, and he would not come, you know, the invitation was open-ended and not, spoiler alert, Scrooge does finally go to actually accept the invitation and goes to the party. But, you know, invite them. If they choose to come, great. If they don't, great. But nonetheless, at least it's been shown to them that they are welcome, right? Make it personal. Or call the person who finds texts impersonal. Send a card. Do people still do that? Do people still send cards anymore? I know, you know, I think the card thing, I really actually started to hate, not Christmas cards, but these family portraits that people send, you know, mass family portraits to people that really don't have anything personal on it. It's just a picture of the family. That's great for some people. I think they really appreciate it. But I think now it's more digital too. But I'm talking about like the old-fashioned Christmas cards, right? Maybe you don't want to buy a Christmas card because I don't know how much they are now. They're probably astronomical based on everything else. But write a note. Write 2-3 words. I mean, say, hey, this is whoever you are. I want to wish you happy holidays and to say that I love you and I'm thinking about you. That's it. Drop it off at their mailbox or mail it if you want to. Yeah, stamps are going up too. You know, do whatever it is that you think is within your means and is also personal. Yeah, let's make it personal, because if we make it personal, that comes from the heart and it's real. Whoever is the recipient of that will feel it. I can guarantee it, because we as humans, I'm not saying we all have BS meters, but we definitely all know when something is genuine. At least I do. Most of the people I do have expressed that. So something that's from love, that's from care, can be felt through words, through a text, through a phone call. And that's heartwarming. And that could be the little bit of light that someone might need during this season to give them hope, to maybe not see this world as cold and as disorienting as it could be for them. And that is my message. There's really not much else to say. But I do know that even maybe as an addition to this, even those who are rushing around, who seem happy, right? Maybe they need a little pick me up too. I'm hungry. Guys, I've been up since 2 this morning. Since 2 something this morning. But just do it for everybody. So mainly on what I wanted to start this is for people, like for us to reach out to people who may find a holiday season challenging for whatever reasons they have. But, you know, this should be for everybody. At least that's what I think. I'm not trying to tell you guys what to do, but I think, what a great time, even if it's awkward, right? But the holiday season gives a wide open door for anybody to express, hey, you know, it's holidays, I want to say, you know, but make it personal. Not all of us are great communicators. As you can see, my stomach is growling and I'm tired. What else is new, huh? So, I'm not the greatest of communicators, but I can tell you, that simple to the point expressions of love, you don't have to be a great communicator to do. And man, it feels good. It feels good. It feels good to be a recipient of that. Take the time, make it personal. Remember back in the day, I think AT&T, reach out and touch someone. So my suggestion is reach out and touch somebody with your love. I hope everybody's doing well and enjoying this festive season, and you are surrounded by love and family and joy, not like the superficial happiness, but joy, the divine joy that comes from love, the love of God. So this is going to be a short podcast because I am busy transitioning, but I didn't want to let disruptions not, I didn't want them to disrupt any of my podcasts. So I hope you guys are enjoying this season. Go hug the person you love. Go tell them. Go show them. And I think about you guys all the time. And I think the next time the podcast will be scheduled or I'm recording another one will be almost near New Year's or maybe even past that. So I guess I'll figure it out. So go and enjoy your day and help somebody that you love and care about enjoy theirs too. Show them. Tell them. Don't wait. Don't wait. Okay? And I'll talk to you guys in 2 weeks. Have a blessed day. Bye.
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Good morning, good morning. Welcome to the world of conscious positive thinking. It is a beautiful May 11th, 2026, and we are here on the Military Broadcast Radio. 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We are also now on, Pluto TV. There it is. Pluto TV with Roku TV and Amazon Prime. We're on almost every streaming venue out there that you can find, and we are so delighted, and we welcome everybody here this morning. And who remembers Dr. Seuss out there? And the little book, it was a little hardback book. It says, "Are you my mother?" It was a little bird that went to, like, if you don't know the thing, the mom bird went away when the little bird hatched, but the mom bird went to go feed the bird. So then it went to the nest. It went to another type of bird, and it went to a tree, and it went to a big bulldozer. It went all over looking for its mother. And then he finally finds his mother, that nourishing, that compassionate mother. And it's such a beautiful book. And I know last week I said on here,

whatever. And you know what? We're going to get really deep into what is a mother and what embodies the energy of a mother and why we celebrate. And anyway, we're going to get to all that. But I want you to really think about your mom. I want you to contemplate of your dynamics of energy from when you were born. Always, who was your security? That's right, your mom. And then you move into some eras in your life where you're right. I can't stand my mom, right? She was telling me what to do. And then we move into going, oh my God, now what? And you call your mom. So there are emotional roller coasters that go along with being a mom with children, right? I was always taught, don't worry, your child loves you. But at some point, they'll nicely just cut your chest open. And then at some point, they just don't cut your chest. They take and they squeeze your heart. And then that's not good enough. So they rip it out. They throw it on the ground, stomp on the mom's heart. And then all of a sudden, they're like crying. What did I do? They pick it back up. And now they're the nourisher. And then they put it back in and they slowly close it. And now they realize, wow, you are my mom, right? It is that energetics that we look at mothering figures all over the world. And I understand there's a huge debacle right now in our world. You know, what's female, feminine energy, and where does it belong? And how we're going to get through all of that. But today, however, today of all days, we are going to dig deep, real deep, and we are going to figure out why I had such unhealing towards my mom. Whether she was absent in your life, whether you say I loathe her, and there's a lot of people out there that dislike their mother. However, disliking your mom, that's right. She gave you life. She gave you that breath of air. So whether she has unhealing attachments, both of you together, we're going to get into those. It's okay. But we need to honor, because it is only the feminine uterus, and it is only by a womb can a child be born. Yep, I understand. Science. Ooh, yay, science. You know, can clone animals and humans now, right? Now I think they're playing God, and I don't believe it. There's always a time and a purpose for every creation that God has ever made in the millennia on this life and on this planet, right? Could you imagine living today with a Tyrannosaurus Rex just chewing up people? It would take 1,000 people a meal just to satisfy him. 1,000 people just gone. So there's always a time and place, right? So we're not going to do anything else besides our, what's today? Our May 11th, 2026. We have to do this, right? It's just part of our routine. Woo. Okay. So today, May the 11th, 2026. The resulting number is a 6. It is an important time to nurture yourself on all levels. Eating healthy food, drinking ample water, sleeping well will assist you to maintain a healthy body. Creating a peaceful ambience will also nurture your soul. The angels recommend bringing harmony to your environment with beautiful flowers, music, and crystals. Angel power word today is originality. Isn't that amazing? Originality. How many, our mothers, just like us, are so original in their teachings and their balance and their alignments and how we raise and what they shelter us from, but what they expose us to. Like a mother's teachings, and I'm going to use the word compassion for their children, goes beyond an energy that anybody could recollect. So originality, what a powerful word. All right, so the angel number also contains number 51. It's an important time to remember that there is only one of you in this world. You bring the world original and innate beautiful quality.

is. The angels don't want you to fit in. They want you to stand out for all the right reasons. You bring a dimension to the world, and I don't even believe that you realize it. You are part of all that is, and you are part of a balancing equation. Remember how important you are. Just as your fingerprints are unique to you, you and your gifts, talents, and brilliance are unique to the world. Angel number also contains the number 26. We know that one, right? Because we get it a lot since we're in the year of 26. The angels know that you feel empowered when you feel compassion for others. It's all about compassion. That's right. They now ask that you feel the same compassion for yourself. It is very important that you say no to requests that make you feel uneasy. Trust that these sensations are your body, are your inner compass. So trust in them. We had that trust episode last week. We need to trust. That's a trust in spirituality, and it's always a blessed thing. Your number also contains the number 11. The number 11 is a master number. It refers to the equality of male and female energies, the yin and yang energies, and the angels that ask you to reflect on your life and to make changes that will bring harmony and balance. This may refer to your work, rest, and play, your emotions and thoughts, and your spiritual grounding. Now it's time to balance the scales. Angel number today has another number. It contains the number 12. It is now time to ask your angels to show you the complete picture. Angels, please. That's all you have to do. Angels, please. Show me my path. Show me my journey. Show me where that door is opening for my next event going forward. Right. And when you do so, the angels will deliver with great knowledge on the finer details regarding any situation that you may have. Archangel Michael is also around you, giving you the strength to stand up and just be yourself. Okay. Woo. Angel numbers. I love to look at angel numbers first thing in the morning. For some reason, it just makes me happy. And I love to be happy. So when I'm happy, the world is happy within itself. Okay. So Mother's Day, what did you do on Mother's Day? How was it? Did you have fun with your mom? Were you able to go out and either cook her a beautiful meal, sit with her? Did she say, I just want peace? Right? You always find the young moms who have the babies who are pulling their hair out and they're very unrested and they're very like, I'll never make it through. Why can't they be older? And then all of a sudden they do get older and they're like, what happened to my baby? Is that the emotional, hormonal, confused mom? I've been there to where you're just like, oh my God, can it just go stop? Can it stop? Just go away. I'm tired. My one child slept beautifully, but my other child, she didn't sleep so beautifully. Every 2 hours we had to feed her for 2 straight years. It was exhausting, but you love something so much that you just have to do what you need to do, right? Your mother's service to others. I have to tell you, my husband was a great father. For those children. He loved them without, and that's my ex-husband. He loved those children with compassion. And he really, I could not have asked for a better father, nourishing those kids in the first 2 years, 3 years. He was right there. He was right there changing the diapers, helping, you know, feed, even though I was trying to breastfeed. He was just right there. Being the legs because I was in a wheelchair. So he really did a lot for the children. So remember that even though we talk about Mother's Day and Father's Day is coming, so we're going to do that one too. But there is that connection. I don't want to leave. I know it's a Mother's Day special and our fathers are going to have one in June in June too. But I don't want anybody to walk away going, wow, you know, you left out the dad. Never, ever. I think father figures to show both energies, feminine energy and male energies is extremely important. And I also believe that
I have a really good friend, and I say it all the time to my friends, family, her, the way she brought up her son, her main goal was to have a child born with Christian faith and to understand women. Coming out of baby boomer Gen X time frame, that's hard. There wasn't such it was a struggle. I'm going to tell you, I struggled as a female in the military and right into the fishing and hunting industry. Feminine energy was just still not 100%. It's good now, but it wasn't back then. And so being a mom figure, trying to understand that male emotional side that was so rough. He is a beautiful boy, married. Believe he has a beautiful job. He is the epitome of what I like. When I look at that, I was like, mother, well done. Mother, your job was well done. And I often just, and now she gave up her life. There you go. A mother, she gave up a lot of things to take him to whatever sports that he was doing, whatever outside event. And she tried to expose him to so many different things and allowed him to pick. Not you picking as the parent, allowing the child to, oh, I think this is great. And allowing a safe smash space, not that everything gets to be smashed and broken, right? So she created that balance at a very, very young age. And you see it in today. And he's part of the Gen Zs, right? He is, and he's beautiful. And I look with so much awe in her journey with her son that when every time it comes to Mother's Day, besides my own mother, how she nourished us into allowing us our freedom and yet our balance, it still can happen today. The problem is there's too many parents out there, as my friend with her beautiful son would call, that's enough brain sucker time. And that was videos or constant. There's so many people now who try to silence a child or whatever with videos. They put videos on for the child so that they can have a minute, or they put them in their crib so that they don't cry and gives them more minutes, or they just shut the door and let them cry and say, I need my time. I'm not so sure about these things, because when I see a reflection of an example and then I see another example. So now I have a grandparent example. I have a mother example. I have a friend example. And then I know what I did with my own children, things that worked and didn't work, right? So, yeah, we don't have a baby that comes with instructions anymore. They tried, Freud tried, parenting, dummy guides to parenting. I know they're out there. But I'm going to tell you, it comes from your heart. Those 12 petals around that heart chakra, I'm going to tell you, that's what makes a mom. It does protection. That would be a frequency, right? Courage, pride. These are all frequencies mothers have, right? Acknowledging, loving, compassion, trusting, right? These are the nourishments that a mother gives. Masculine energy, when I grew up, and even still a little bit today, the guys are more in your face, right? That some people say that was me. I had a lot of masculine energy. There's my block. Don't touch it. There's my line. Don't touch it. I'm still kind of that way. My convictions of my boundaries, right? I always say, as my mother, like my daughter, she tries to tell me a story, but when I already know the people involved and I've worked with these same people, her comment to me, because she'll get going and I get good. I'm real good in the counselor, spiritual teacher and the understanding and taking back. And then she goes and goes and goes and it hits like that 40-minute mark. And now here comes Mama Bear. You're doing that to my kid. I will take you out.
okay, that has to get healed, MJ. That protection persona of a mom, it has to be, we have to somehow be okay with them having to learn their own way. They have to learn, you know, how they're going to move around. And they're, oh, I mean, my gosh, my daughter's what, 30? But that mama bear instinct of, okay, I am a patriot. I am a military soldier. I am a warrior of God. I am a spiritual believer of God light. And yet my voice was, I'll take you out. That's that mama bear. I know. And then it mixes with the military side. And then I get a huge flashback, right? That's right. So now here's that dieback. So now as I keep moving through my life, I keep trying to go, mama, you step back. It's their life. These are their choices. These are the events. These are their life lessons. You can't keep fixing these children, even though they don't want to. They're not asking you to fix them. So why do we feel as mothers that we have to fix it? Ha, that's very deep. That's very deep. That's very, that's just deep. that's just deep, you know? And then you hear the child going, yeah, okay, so now that's your mama bear coming out, and I'm not going to say that. So thank God that child has a little common sense to understand where her mother is like, oh, I will take you out. She goes, but don't worry. She goes, if I ever feel dangerous, she goes, I am running to you. She goes, because I know you'd be the tank to plow them over. I go, that's right. So I always want them to have that that feel of safety. My arms are still open for safety. I understand you're a beautiful grown adult and you're going to be 31 and the other one's going to be 34. And I, time is ticking. So back to the mom who wants just peace. Just take the kids. I just want peace. Here's a mom 30 something years later going, oh, I wish I could just have my family here. I just want my family. I just want my kids. I just want my grandbabies. I just want to have a unit, right? Even if it's a day, I just want to have that unit. I heard that. I heard that out of my own mother's mouth. This house, it's a beautiful big house, but there's no life in it. I go, you are the life in it. She goes, no, it's not what I mean. Well, happy Mother's Day, Mom, because at least two of the two daughters, the son is in Mexico, but he couldn't make it. But we were there for you with your son-in-laws. We got to have fun. We got to have some drinks. We got to have your baked goods. You got to dance. You got to sing. You got to play miniature golf. You got to do exactly what you wanted to. And we did your gardening for you. Let's not forget. So it always works out. It always works out when you prey upon something. So, and don't forget, I want to do this before we really get into it hot and heavy here. Your mom had many parties at her house. Your mom had many events for your siblings, for your own grandparents, parties. It didn't have to be a holiday on a calendar, right? It could be birthdays. It could be anniversaries. There was a time when family, when I grew up, everybody's had a day. So it was almost like there was so much going on with all the grandkids having their day, the grandparents, the aunts, the uncle. I mean, it was like we had party after party after party after party after party. And as a teenager, I was snotty going, I don't want to go. My friends are going to the thing. I want to go over there. Do we have any whiners in your house now as a mother who are like, you're going to your grandparents' house, whether you like it or not? Honor. You kids out there, if you're listening, kids won't be listening, but it's an honoring. And you find out how much you miss, right? I told my mom, I go to Berwick, and every time I pass my grandmother's house in Berwick with her to go to a bakery that we buy cheeses, and it's like Italian bakeries, I go, I can smell her grapes. Those Concord grapes, I smell. I mean, you just go past the house and you can smell. It's like a memory.
that you just sat there and popped the grapes in your mouth. You know, we weren't my grandfather, who's the Italian winemaker, with those grapes. But man, it was so tasty, those beautiful Concord grapes. So these are memories. Even though I fought it, I didn't want to. I wouldn't be with my friend, right? I wouldn't be with my friend. I'm not going to be my friend no more if I don't go. Do we hear those things today? Because it is just those things as a mom that they remember. Moms remember the handprint. How many oh, there you go. How many of your moms out there still have your turkey handprint, right? There's the turkey, the feathers. You had to color them. I think that was kindergarten or first grade. My mom, she still has those. She brought out this weekend a book from Girl Scout camp back in the 70s. But she also, not a but, however, she also had her 4-H from 1956 because she loves songs. She was always playing guitar and piano and whatever. She brought them out. She goes, look what I found. Oh, my goodness. There were so many songs in that old 4-H in 1956. There were so many songs that I remember today, like Sarah Sponda. Most people don't even remember Sarah Sponda. I remember it. So I took some pictures out of her little book. Because I don't know if everybody knows, but I got a steel pan as a Mother's Day thing. So I'm trying to learn. So I thought, oh, that would be so nice to be able to know the notes to the keys so that I could put in Sarah Sponda or put in, you know, the green grass or whatever the song that I took with the music. So I'm very happy and I can't wait to see if they turn out right. But only a mom would have those memories, right? My mom for Christmas, she will be 85 this year, and June 21st, we will have a beautiful celebration of her life. And you'd never believe. She's like, I'm not getting old. And she doesn't. She couldn't. Everybody else is old but her. And she does not let that grass grow. And it doesn't matter if she has back pain, knee pain. She's going. She's like, no, grass isn't growing under my feet yet. So the strength, the power that she promotes with health and vitality and growth is an example for my sister and I to go, and there it is. She doesn't stop. Well, one of the things my mom has said since I came back from my 3-month little gypsy tour is about her home, about wanting life in her home. And so I told my husband, I'm going to do as much as I can to allow her to cook. She loves to bake. But when she bakes, she has to either drive it to my house or my sister's house, or she's always to my her niece's house, cousins, whatever. But she misses the camaraderie at her own home. So guess what, mommy? You plan your parties and I'll make sure that I am there. And I will bring smiles, I'll bring food, and I'll bring whatever it is. I understand that loneliness. I understand when your children are just a bit away. I didn't understand it for a long time because at 18, I went away and I hadn't come back for 40 years. That's a long time. I get that. So think about your mama. And I hope that, I pray that you did the right thing for your mama. And look at Observation Monday, right? Anything happens on a Sunday, we always have to observe it on a Monday. So here we are observing Mother's Day on a Monday. And it is beautiful in my eyes. And I like that. So you know what? We're going to take a really quick break. And then when we come back, we're going to dig in. What is a mother? Do we have to be worried? What is a mother? Anyway, so I hope you enjoy. I'm going to play the songs again that I played last week. So they're all about 2 minutes. So get your water, get your coffee, take a pee break, and we will be right back.

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5: Okay, welcome back. We are discussing what is a mother, or are you my mother? So that's the story today. So by definition, what is a mother? A mother is a female parent. It's someone who gives birth to, raises, and cares for a child. That, if you look up in Webster, that is the definition that you're going to receive. The term can have a few related meanings in today's world, depending on context, right? So biological mother, let's start with that one. Our biological mother is the woman whose eggs created the child and who typically carries the pregnancy. I don't know of any man who has a womb. Now there is a womb space in men, which is why their fallopian tubes and their eggs are on the outside, where ours are right here by our uterus. Okay, so our eggs have to go into the uterus. So biological mother means one of a uterus who can implant and give birth. So adopted or a foster mother, now that's a mother who raises children, but is not a biological relative or related any way, shape, or form. These might possibly be people who love children and cannot have them for themselves, or had such an awful pregnancy that they wanted to adopt their next one. They wanted to show that motherly instinct. There are people out there, God bless them, who can't have children. However, there are so many babies who need a loving, loving mother to nurture it with compassion and truth and just resistance of life, and show them the way that these are beautiful people, service to others, and major, major heart opening. And then we go to either a social or a nurturing role, okay? So sometimes a mother doesn't make it. So that father figure needs to come in and create these nurturing roles. Or maybe the mother as the child, such as my aunt died when my cousins were very young, right? They're 9 years old, 7 years old. They're extremely young children. And my other aunt died and they were maybe 12. I mean, such impersonable times of a child's life to understand in cognitive thinking and in morals and going forward in life, that sometimes that energy gets stored somewhere else. And you can see that a lot of times in some of these now adults when they've lost their mother. You can see that in adolescence. You can see that in young adulthood, where they are more masculine energy, more cut, more curt. Sometimes their social behaviors don't quite add up. And it's very possible. However, these people who, for social or nurturing role, they do their best. And the best foot forward is the best honoring. So I don't want it to belittle. I'm just saying these would be these types of people looking for that mom role. They're more broadly, and anyone who provides care, guidance, and support in that mother-like way. So some of them were reaching out. Aunts became mother figures. Grandparents became mother figures. Dads became both roles, you know, uncles, cousins. We, you know, to raise different etiologies. But that's part two, because think about a 12-year-old who have already learned some of the patterns of the mom. And now another mom comes in and is like, what are you doing? Well, mom, no. Well, no. Don't change what a mother who has crossed. Don't unteach it. I understand that, like, that's hard for me. That's hard. I mean, I'm assuming that was hard for my cousins as well. And it's hard for anybody, you know, to try to unteach something that man's teachings install within our first, for our first 5 years of life. It's an installment. We are conditioned. We talk about this all the time, how we have to uncondition our minds, our judgments, and our egos of some of the things they don't exist today. Some of the things that existed in the 60s and 70s. I don't need that to be an enforcement. So I remove it, right? It's a learned practice. It's a trained practice, but we still have to learn how to remove these obstacles. And they're very prominent, you know? Men used to be the rulers of the house, they did everything, while the woman just tended to the insides of the house and the children and the education part, you know, and sometimes that's how it worked. You know, the discipline was always with the dad. And some of the, what I see in life, the disciplinarian was always taken into the masculine energy. And that was the time, that was the air. Today, that doesn't happen. There's a lot, especially in Gen X, there's a lot of women, such as myself, who stepped up to play both those roles. And sometimes both those roles ended up going, I would never do that to this child. There's no reason in this time of life to treat that child like that. I can't do that. And nor will I. So you get into, different ways of parenting, knowing what you have, knowing the time that was there, you know, and that this doesn't need to happen anymore. Maybe the physical punishments, you know, they kind of ended in the 80s, right? Why are we hitting? Seriously, why are we hitting? Why can't we just take things away? Why can't we understand that when we nurture the child into the first 5 years and we mold them into love, grace, balance, instead of rash, oh, you're pissing me off, get in your room, or okay, right? Yeah. I remember one of my phrases, my mother always told me when I had my child, one of her, knowing I came from a baby boomer era, right? I came from what was perceived. And so my mother's, when I got pregnant and I had the baby shower, I'll never forget, her first words to me were, Don't ever try to discipline your children while you're angry. Walk away and then come back. Her logic, and, you know, seeing a lot of, you know, being in the hospital settings and seeing, she was aware of children with abuse situations where the parent didn't mean something, but it got so mad, you're done. And the energy in which you have in your body, that backhander, that stronger. Because now you're angry. You're angry because this child did whatever, broke your favorite piece or colored on your wall or your favorite furniture. And where were you? That you're blaming the child, but where were you? Did you set them up on the TV so that they would be a babysitter? And now the child's coloring on shit? See, there's a lot of things. There's so many different things, but now it's upsetting because it's now personal to you because it's yours. And now your anger. That was such a beautiful mothering, nurturing moment for me. Never hit your child when you're mad. Never discipline your child when you're mad. Let your child know you can go to your room. And when I'm ready, I'll be in. That is beautiful, right? You need to go to your room. You need to give me my space. I did that a lot with my kids. Get out of, I wasn't so nice back then. My words probably were, get out of my face. Go to your room, get out of my face when I'm ready. I always took that. I never wanted to be that physical punisher with my children. I felt that there was trust issues, which is why I did trust last week. Sometimes you get pressured as a child into telling a falseness because when you told the truth, you got beat anyway. Remember, we talked about that last week. So I truly believe that my mother's approach, not so much my dad's, but my mom's approach of, I don't even want to talk about this right now. Just, I will deal with this. that was her way of trying, I believe, to process. Now, only her mind could think of what that meant. And maybe sometimes I could get that there. But I truly in my heart and soul believe that that was her going, you know, I just need my time before, because there was some things as a child, I remember challenging my mother, right? So the mothers get challenged a lot because they're not strong. Well, guess what? You don't realize how strong they are. They just have compassion trying to allow you to be your individual. They're trying to allow you to become who you want to be and who you are with some guidance. And that's really, really hard. As a mom, it's hard. You have to have stamina. Your health needs to really be good. You know, those people who helped me with my children because of my own ailments from the military, I honor every single one of you stepping in to help me with my babies, stepping in to, like, just unbelievable. So that's social and nurturing. There you go. There's that social nurturing role that's coming back. It provides that care, that guidance, that support in a mother-like way when the absence of a mother and that energy is not there. Okay, so in many cultures, a mother is also seen as a primary source of love, protection, and early learning for a child. If the father is angry at the child, where does the child go? Behind the mom, right? And the mom becomes the wall. What's going on, right? What is happening? So we have to set these boundaries, right? Or when the dad is irate, we're like pushing him back, going, go cool off, go process somewhere. And then telling the child, get, you know, keeping that distance. Now there's people like that, where they're still physical and the mother is still probably, I don't know for a fact, but I can only imagine if it happened in the 80s and 90s, it's probably still happening today, which is then when the father would attack the mom. So the mom became abused by the father, right? Whether it be through words, emotions, coldness, cold shoulders, not talkative, sometimes physical. How dare you do that in front of that child, blah, blah, blah. The child is absorbing this. So parents, mindfulness, right? Moms, way to go, put that armor on. But we also have to understand, we're choosing a being in our life that is the baby's dad. Now, okay, how do we stop that pressure, right? That mother's role is very complicated. Then they have to make decisions. Do I leave? Do I stay? Is it a learned process and event? Will it get better, right? There used to be a lot of shame in divorce back when I was a kid. So a lot of people didn't have divorce. They just lived with it, which is why I think child abuse was very rapid instead of just separating, right? Myself, I don't appreciate you hitting our child. I'm gone. That was one of the biggest reasons. I didn't like it. I understand that's where it came from. I understand that's what Trinidad still does. I understand. No, I'm not doing it. I couldn't do it. So this, I could go. There's different levels for moms. So when we think, you know, when we think of like famous moms, maybe renowned moms, like renowned mothers of the past, or like who does a personification of that energy? Who do we, you know, some people, if you're Christian, you'll be, oh, Mother Mary, right? Mother Mary. Yeah, she was probably the most divine ornate mother. Denominations in theology tells us that mothers reincarnate into, for instance, they say that Saint Lucia, Isis, and Mother Mary are all one of the same. It's kind of like in Hindus where you have Brahma, Rama, right? But they reincarnate into these people. There's people like the Christians who don't believe in reincarnation, that Mother Mary is Mother Mary. Okay, right? I personally, one of my favorite mothers is Wen Yin. Wen Yin, to me, is one of the most beautiful Buddhistas that you could ever. Now, when they deitized her, right? They deitized her. Now she became a man when they deitized her in Hindu. We don't understand sometimes in Buvistas why they did what they did way back when, but it doesn't really matter. The problem is not the problem. The ideologies is how we absorb and how we look at a mother figure. That's the whole premise here. So anyway, and like her story of the Wan Yin, why I like her and why she's one of my guides and one of my many, and Mother Mary is one of mine as well. I have like three beautiful or four beautiful mothers. If I actually count my bone mothers, I probably have five or six beautiful mother energies now that I never had before. And I love those energies and I pray to them to give me that guidance and in this lifetime. So, but her story is very energetic. It's very appealing, heartwarming, service to other, warrior type, giving feed to those who are starving, and just that soul compassion. So if your heart is drawn toward compassion, there's that word, compassion, mercy, wisdom, nurturing spiritual strength, like a Guanyin, like a Wanyin figure. There are so many revered mother figures across the cultures, denominations, spiritual traditions, religions, that who carry like a beautiful, similar energy in different forms. Some of the most looked upon mothers throughout history and spirituality include Mother Mary. She is beautiful, often associated with unconditional love. I mean, think about Mother Mary. She was impregnated. She didn't even have a relational or what does Sheldon Cooper call it? Sexual intercourse, he calls it. Coitus, right? She didn't have coitus. She just got pregnant. So that unconditional love for the child, right, had to be there. The grace, the gentleness, you know, sorrow, endurance, and sacred motherhood. Many feel a comfort and protection through her presence. As far as a physical one, may be more who could actually, for the physical side, would be a Mother Teresa, right? Mother Teresa. Everybody knows she walked the grounds. Mother Mary walked the grounds, but because we can associate it through our visualness of her being here, right, due to egos and judgments and our cognitive process of our beautiful brain, Mother Teresa is more like, oh my gosh, well, there's a picture of her. There's what she was doing. This is what she did. There's videos. So this one's more to believe of that mother figure known for serving the poor and the sick with her deep compassions and her humility. And always grace, right? Her life became a symbol of just selfless service to others. Just knowing that God would protect her from being sick as loud as he helped to heal those. So that was beautiful. And Guanyin, just in a different spelling. So Guanyin is in a lot of Asian cultures, just in a different spelling. And the hear of the cries of the world. So Guanyin, not the Q, but the K-U-A-N, is the hear, listening for the cries of the world, representing mercy, healing, and compassionate listening. Do you see the word compassionate keep coming up? And sometimes I don't even write it in there. When I Google something and it's there, I'm like, oh my gosh, look at the word compassion. So I'll use the word compassion. It is reminding me of having that compassion, reminding me to be mindful of my words, reminding me to be kind, reminding me not to belittle somebody's actions, reminding me that's compassion. Having just that overwhelming no, you know, that overwhelming no. And of course, then there's Isis, revered as the divine mother, the healer, the protector, and the restorer of all that is. She symbolizes sacred feminine wisdom and the sacred feminine resurrection. That is her course of action. Then we have Tara, green Tara and white Tara, who embody protection. This mother Tara is healing and enlightened in compassion. Then we go to Sophia. Some people say about Sophia, I, at one point in my journey of my spiritual walk and of my healing, I got my one eye stayed green and my other eye turned completely brown. I had a green, there's a picture somewhere on my Facebooks or whatever, and it was called Sophia Eye. I became very attached to Miss Sophia. So in Sophia, when I talk about Miss Sophia and having that Sophia I energy and that experience that I went through, that it's not always portrayed as a literal mother, though that often connected the divine feminine wisdom and creation. It was creativity and imagination of that process. So for that, I put her in one of my mothers today. My next mother was Gaia. So Mother Gaia, Mother Earth, some people call Mother Earth, some people call it Jerusa, some people call her Pachamama, but Mother Gaia, Gaia is considered the great mother of life in itself. It represents earth and it represents fertility and it represents that creation that all that is. That is Mother Gaia. She's very special. And of course, we have Yamaya, the beautiful mother of the oceans, honoring her as the nurturer, nurturing our oceans and bringing the oceans back into beauty, into life, protector of women and children and all emotional healers. So the beautiful mother of Yamaya, who protects all of our waters. When you see the waters now, you can maybe go, oh, the beautiful Yamaya for the creation, you know, and protecting of these beautiful waters. And then we have Andanamiya Ma, that she is extremely ancient and many experienced her as a living embodiment of divine motherly presence and peace. It is, there is no pictures. It is just an energy such as God. And it is a feminine or a mother energy, the Andanamiya Ma. So that is another one. And then, of course, I love St. Anne. St. Anne often is seen as the grandmotherly, the protector, the teacher, and the sacred family of wisdom. So St. Anne brings us the ancientness, the vintage, the women's of how to be poised. And that's when I see St. Anne within my realm. St. Anne does that for me. So what is beautiful is that across nearly every culture of that humanity exists, there was a renowned mother figure or a figure in which we call upon today. I don't know who your angels, who you pray to or your master guides, but some of these beautiful women I have in my prayers on a daily basis, asking for their assistance, right? You know, when we ask angels or we ask God and we ask, you know, so we ask feminine as well as masculine. And this is where it embodies because it has that humanity that is just continually that returns into like the image of a compassionate mother. Is this trying to tell me something? A compassionate mother. Maybe I wasn't. Maybe that's why I had to learn compassion now. Maybe the military side of me was so stone-faced in those early adultness that I hadn't been able to strip that off. So for this, see how it connects? These little trivets connect. So not merely as someone who gives just the birth, rather than the energy that confronts all of it, even as feminine as a teacher, forgiveness, a nurture, nourishing, protecting, you know, all that helps the soul to grow and mature within its journey. And that is just so beautiful, so beautiful. And then you can also go that the connection, like my connection to Wan Yin, it just may resonate because her energy speaks through gentleness instead of force. Some of these women are very forceful. Look at Athena, forceful, right? Isis, forceful, powerful. Saint Lucia, powerful. Luna, powerful. Lilith, powerful. Powerful bone mothers. Santa Muerta is even a bigger one. Very powerful. So many people feel deeply moved by figures who embody more compassion without judgment and more on a learning and assistance of service to others. Maybe that's why I grounded to her, because my existence is service to others. And in this year, I'm finding my compassion. And it's funny how it keeps coming through every time I turn around, it keeps coming through. So compassion is just often deeply associated with mothers. It is. All of those had compassion. As I'm going through them, the word compassion. And most of the time when I get somebody's name, like a deity, I don't use my own. I use what they write, you know, when you look up in the books or you look up in something. And when I kept realizing the word compassion was in there, I knew I had to do the show. I knew that I had to wait and do the review of my second year. I needed to do this. It was more of a need of my heart to allow expression of motherly values, motherly virtues, the compassions, the love, the unconditional love. So many times as a mother, of course, right? You always say, oh my God, the mother killed their child, and you're in devastation. As a mother who had a massive child who either had colic, who wouldn't sleep, who just was always doing something wrong, like a child who needed more motherling, as a mother, some of us went, oh my God, no. And then they ended up killing the child. So not that you condone it, you can understand it. And that's where compassion, I understand what they did was wrong. I understand that they're going to get punished. They took a life. How could they? If anybody has stood with a screaming child with colic, illness, frustration, sleep deprivation, hormonal imbalance, you can actually understand it. Not condone it, but you can understand how that energy just overtook that poor mother. Did she have help? Did she have assistance? Were people around her? My family, I love my family. My mom, my sister, when there was a child born, we were all present. When my children had children, when her children had children, I can't speak for that. When my children had children, we were all there. There's a lot of rules now. After how many millennia, now there's rules. So sometimes it's unfortunate now that these 20 and 30 year olds having babies, you know, the hospitals now make all these demands that you have to be inoculated and you can't have this. And you can't. That's on them, right? I don't believe in it, but that's on them. And that's sad because it minimizes the help that mother's going to get. And I felt my mother's last words to me when she left Miami, when my daughter was born after Hurricane Andrew, she's like, I don't feel you're going to have much help. God bless you. If it gets too much, you come to Pennsylvania. I'll never forget that. That was then. I don't know what's happening today, but I wouldn't give that up for the world. Maybe they don't know what they didn't have. Maybe they don't know what they didn't miss. But I'm not willing to conform to put anything in my body because a child was born. I'm not willing. Even if it was my own daughter, I'm not willing to do that. I don't believe in it. I believe that's nonsense of the big pharma. I believe it's a moneymaker. If you think about how many people there are in the world, and the defense was 15,000 babies died. 15,000. All right. I don't know. Thank you, Mom. Thank you for showing me compassion. Thank you for showing me what I have to process. As a mother, do I stand up and take that? I always say, as a mother, I'd take a bullet for him. I'd punch somebody in the head for him. But it was not unnecessary. It's not unnecessary. So I have to weigh out what is necessary and what isn't, right? That's a mother. What is necessary and what isn't? Without being bulldozed or being shoved or being pushed or conforming just because. Sometimes I believe that when we conform, it's not that you're giving in, it's that you haven't learned to stand your ground. You haven't learned your boundaries. And mothers do this very well. Mothers understand, yes, no, it's not happening, no. And if she even thinks that you're going to go do something, she'll confront and she'll even, you know, that mother will be right there. The intuitiveness of a mother. We got to take a break. I get rambling. I know. I know it's bad. I get rambling. So I have to take a break. We're going to play that next song like we did before. Again, it's like about 2 minutes, and then we'll be right back, and we're going to continue with Mama. See you soon.

conceived until it's born, still nurturing, protecting its vulnerability, and responding in the needs of other beings. And across history, we gave you a list of mother figures, spiritually, psychologically, and even biologically. The maternal role has always been tied to caregiving and emotional attunement. So a mother often learns to sense our pain before we can even say something about our pain, our heart broken, or we're no longer friends. Think about our elementary days and stuff. She always sensed your pain. How was school today? Are you okay? Right? She always has that intuitive, what's going on with my baby, right? The comfort without needing solutions. It is just, she'll give you that comfort without even knowing that you're going to be on the road with a solution coming next. But she's, her arms are that comfort, right? That protect while allowing that growth. Understanding they have to grow and mature into who they want to be and who they feel they need to be, with guidance by the parent going, you sure about that? How about we think about this, right? That's a mother. We, you know, ask the questions. Forgive while teaching. I understand you probably didn't know this. So here, this is why we grow the way we do, right? And then the remain present through the struggle. I'm going to pray for you. I understand it's a struggle, but I know that you're powerful enough. I know that you're strong enough. I know that you're smart enough. I know that you can do this. Don't lose yourself. Keep going. That's a great, you know, there's that mother pushing and pushing the motivation, right? So that repeat act of caring just creates a bigger, brighter energy that many people experience as a calming state, a safe state, a more grounding state. And then that compassion becomes resounding because it meets a human need that every soul understands. The desire to feel seen, the desire to be accepted, and the desire to be cared for. There isn't a human being that doesn't want those three things in their life. It's also comforting because compassion softens fear. If we could all become compassionate, softness would arise. This huge rigidness would become softer. When someone feels compassion for somebody from another person, that nervous system often reflexes. We're breathing, we feel the heart, judgment creates tension. And we closed in with that judgment. We don't have this. Compassion creates the openness. Look at me. I don't care if you judge me. Who are you to judge? Look in the mirror. Like that. This is why so many spiritual traditions place compassionate mother figures at the center of all healing and of all devotions. We don't need the kick in the ass. Are you dead? Well, then you better get up and go. So it's a balance. I needed that father figure, but I also needed the mother to say, here, let me help heal you. Let me get you to the doctor. Let me see what's going on here, right? Yeah. There's a difference, but there's a reason for the difference. It's a balance, and we have to balance. So we have to be aware of what one energy brings and what the other one brings. So I love that May and June are going to have, I'm going to do the show on dads too. So stay tuned for that. But anyway, spiritually, any traditions viewing the divine mother, right? We talk about divine mother. There's so many religions that call their Mother Mary or their One Yin or their Uriah or their Isis or whoever, right? Whatever, the Bovistas, right? So they're divine mothers. As the bridge between human suffering and the unconditional love that they bring. So figures like Wan Yin and Mother Mary are very revered because they symbolize just that mercy, that divine mercy that happens without condemnation. For a lot of people, it's the condemnation that really sets the downward spiral. But these two beautiful ladies with mercy without condemnation, that people are drawn to that beautiful energy, especially I was drawn to it because it feels emotionally safe.
You lived through it. You survived it. The humiliation, the

0: torment, the anguish, the frustration, right? They did all the lower levels and they rose above it because of their compassion. But at the same time, compassion is not exclusive just to women or mothers, right? So many fathers, grandparents, teachers, healers, and spiritual leaders, they all embody some profound compassion as well. Are they really like, have you ever gone to a psychiatrist or a counselor or somebody and without wanting to heal you, they're just like, what? Are you nuts? Why did you say that? That's not compassion and nurturing. That is, wow, I understand that's the path that you took. How about we come out of that path and we go behind door number three, right? Let's kind of move the radials here and let's go on to door number three. Life's not all and end all because we chose a path that maybe we had to learn something that was very devastating. You didn't die. So pick yourself up, go again. Let's go on door number three, right? Because door number three, might just have what we're looking for. That maternal archetype just simply became one, right? Became one of humanity's strongest symbols because most people first encounter nurturing and emotional regulation through a mother. When the mother has the baby, what's the first thing they do with that baby? They put it on the mother's chest to suckle, right? They want it flesh to flesh. They want the heartbeat. The child knows the heartbeat was just by it. It wants that heartbeat to feel safe. Oh my God, you just brought me out from I don't know what, and I need to feel safe. That's that nurture. That's that compassion. That's that mother. I'm putting this baby on your chest. Speak to that child. That child has heard you for 9 months speaking. Speak loving words. I love you. Welcome. Thank you. Thank you for sharing this life. Thank you for letting me be my mother, to be a mother. I have the tools, right? This is energies going forward. This is beautiful energy going forward. And it's all about the nurturing and it's the emotional regulation through a mother and a mother figure. In many ways, compassion just teaches us how to trust life again. And your mother allows you to trust that life again when we start to question. And it is that question. So when we have these debacles, that's the next phase, right? So we have these debacles. So what is that main energy cycle between daughters and mothers that go through for a lifetime? Like, I can tell you, I had cycles. It wasn't like, when I look at my mom and my sister, just tend to be a beautiful, just hill climb, right? But when I look at myself with my mom and with my dad, I was like a zigzag. I was like this. I was like, wait, because my masculine energy that I had a lot of as a child, my dad was the sports person, but yet my feminine energy that wanted to be the cheerleader or wanted to be in the band or wanted to be in the choir, right? Or I wanted to go to Girl Scouts. There's my mom. She was right there. So it was such a beautiful balance. I almost sometimes my compassion and sadness for when I hear somebody who is an adult and didn't have a balance of a parent, or they had a disassociation with a parent that they can't, I hear it. I counsel them. I can't stand my mom. Drives me. It just takes a heart. I remember one day saying, I don't know where we were at the moment, but I remember being a younger adult and having a conversation, and like, I would definitely go with dad, not mom. I don't know why we were having the conversation, because it wasn't even meant to be a good conversation, but the conversation was there. Why? Because I felt that there was other torments as a child that I couldn't understand. I had to heal those things. We all have them. Your mom does the best that they can. I did the best that I can, right? Again, you don't come with a booklet. So it's kind of like, you know, what would Jesus do kind of thing, or what would my mom do? And so we have to honor the good with the bad. If it wasn't for the good, we wouldn't have the love, the deep love and the compassion that we have today. Because that energy cycle between a mom and daughter often moves with seasons throughout life. Well, every relationship is very unique in its own way. Many follow very similar emotional and spiritual patterns of that bonding, that nurturing, or that bonding of a mom and daughter. Whether separation, mirroring, healing, even eventually just deeper understanding. Yeah, it's deep. And you need to go there, all of us. I'm going to say you should. I think you need to. We all need. We all have needs. I think we need to. I don't know if that's a good word either. It's not like should. Should's a demand. We'll just leave that one up. Sooner or later, I think one of my masters who will listen to this, they'll go, need, should. I don't know. It's a good one to discuss. It's a compassion that I see need. Yeah. So anyway, a common cycle looks like this. The first cycle that a mother-daughter combination goes through, I call it the attachment and protection side, right? It's early childhood. And my nose is running, excuse me. And so the daughter often sees her mom as safety, as comfort, as guidance, right? So the mother pours all her energy into nurturing, teaching, protecting, and emotional regulating the child. How many people out there going, So I'm going to be honest. I was the third one, right? One's a boy, one's a girl, million-dollar family, freak. What is this thing? What is this turn here? How did we get pregnant again in less than 2 years? How? So it becomes one of those obstacles that a mother has to overcome. Even if a mother has two, she put all this, look at all this energy I just told you. And now she's like, I have to do it again. But now the child is different. This child isn't the same child. This child has a different energy. What is happening? Right? Poor moms. Poor mothers in this world going, they're just so different. Yeah, we all are. We all are different. But this stage usually deeply bonds that energetic pattern with mom. The daughter absorbs that emotional pattern. The mother instinct, remember, this is mom-daughter. Now, we're not to mom-son yet. So this is mom-daughter. The mother instinctively senses the needs of her daughter as a woman energy in herself. And she also trusts forms from that grounding foundation that she built, right? So now we go into the second level, which is the identity and the differentiating of that adolescence, the troubled years. Right? I'm just going to say, Mom, I'm sorry if you're listening. I'm sorry. I know I was a pain in the ass. Why, girl? I know I walked on cliffs and edges and broke my bones and wanted to experience, I guess, what pain was. I had a pain body issue. I don't know. Or I didn't have fear. But she gave me that not to have fear. She gave me these beautiful qualities. But as an adolescent, I just sweat off the deep end, right? What did you think you could walk on a barbed wire fence? Who would have thought you could even think that way? Why would you climb the tree on a tree that's dead and not think the branch would break? Oh, I don't know. You know, my mom had more compassion and just tried to heal me. My dad was like, I planted seeds and you raised blooming idiots. God bless you, Mom, because identity and differentiating as an adolescent, this is often the most emotional, intense phase of a mother. The daughter always begins with, who am I outside my mother? What beliefs am I going to have? I don't like her beliefs. And what boundaries do I need? Because the boundaries that she set are just not for me. This is the beautiful adolescence, right? So the energy means shift into rebellion, emotional distancing, comparisons, right? What you did for them, you didn't do for me. Well, they got that and I didn't. How come she got that and I didn't get that? A comparison thing where it just hits the parent in the gut going, oh my God, I understand she only got 2 gifts and she got 10 gifts, but you had a limit, right? Santa has a limit. $300 is limit. And you wanted these two, which unfortunately you just used up your budget, but this one had 10. Comparison. Comparisons. They're out there. I laugh now, but they're not funny. This is an emotional distraught time when this rebellious and this emotional distance and this comparison and these misunderstandings and a power struggle. And it's all our egos and judgment by our peers, by our society. This is where the child starts developing subliminal patterns, subliminal impressions by others. This is this time frame. Now we have to distinguish. And now the mother is going, I did not teach you that. When the hell did you learn that? I didn't teach that. Well, that must have been your dad. Blame the other one, right? No, I'm only kidding. It's man. Man goes through these cycles. So poor mom is like, where is this coming from? Spiritually and psychologically, this phase is natural. It is a natural persona to develop the individual that needs to be either directed, shifted, coned into, right? We're grooming them to be a responsible adult. I told you my story of my friend. We're grooming and we're grooming. And we understand it's a constant struggle. You sound like a broken record. No, no, no, no, no, no, no, no. Did I say no, no, no, no, no? Because no, no, no. You could just have a recorder and the recorder would be very sufficient at that time. So anyway, we're not going to do that, but I can understand it. So the spiritually and psychologically, this phase is natural. And the soul is learning individuality, creativity, imagination, trust, understanding, all the mind power centers. And they're sitting there learning these things. So many mothers feel grief during this time here because the child who once needed them begins pulling away. They don't need them anymore. They're like, Mom, I got it. Mom, stop. Mom, it's not the 60s or it's not the 50s. I can trust the way I want. Many daughters feel that misunderstanding, that misunderstoodness, because they are trying to become themselves. One of my adolescents, my grandparents always came to everything. My mom and my dad, when they could, because they were working. That as a child hurt me to no end. Hurt me because they did it for my older siblings, but by the time they hit me, they went their own way. And it was like a stake. And damn it, as a mother, if I didn't have to work to support my children and I missed some of their things. Acknowledging the awareness of that compassion. Acknowledging the awareness that the mother or the father had to go to work and they couldn't see the daughter do X, Y, and Z because work demanded them to. That was a major healing for me. I was very emotionally upset with that. I had to understand it. Well, they always say that once something happens, we'll see the other side of it. How are you going to perceive that? How are you going to take that? How are you going to deal with it? So before we judge another, judge ourselves. Because you start to judge somebody, it's going to play in your factor, right? It's going to be here. Like, I happen to get two hole-in-ones. Right? And it's like, it's Mother's Day, you know, implying mom needs to win, right? So we're pushing energy, mom needs to win. And I'm like, well, do I scratch on purpose? What do I do? I'm like, I can't, I have that competitive nature, but that competitive nature is also my mom. So maybe I hadn't let go of it, I don't know. Either way it was, right? It was a good time because when I said, oh my God, she will clobber me if I have another hole in one. And as soon as I said that and I hit, it went out over this putt-putt thing. I was like, there it is, right? She dare. I always felt like that was my dad going, nah, whatever. Now I can laugh. But some of these struggles, they weren't a laugh at the time. And they weren't a laugh in my early adulthoods, my early 20s and my early 30s. They were not laughable. They were terrible. They were hurtful because the child of that nurture, the mother doing the job, the child couldn't even comprehend. Your cognitive, your fallopian, or not fallopian, your whatever this is, your frontal lobes aren't even developed in a female until about 26, 27. So this is a very hard time, a very, very hard time. I think that's why they developed the college and master's, so that the child can get in trouble with everybody else and then make a phone call home and then have the mom say, do I need to come? Do you need me? Do you want me to be up there? An excuse to why to come and nurture the child again, because the intuitiveness of the mother is feeling the pressure, the pain. So that grief always comes out, and many daughters feel misunderstood because they're trying to become themselves and the mother, it's not quite their mother's image and they don't want it, right? Especially in that time, there was a shame. Look at your child. So the parents got blamed because of the child. Now, I believe that some can be true, boundaries in having that path being guided with nurturing and compassion and establishing boundaries and rules and societal, whatever. I get it. But how can you blame? I look at some things and I'm like, I didn't do that. Why would they do that? Right? And it's my own siblings. But I didn't do it. They did it. Well, back to philosophy, every individual born is their own individual path and their own individual healings and their own individual experience. Maybe they wanted to have the experiences as a child where they knew they had strong parents to get them where they needed to be and not falter into that big rabbit hole. It's plausible. Everything is plausible. So let me go to the next one, reflections and mirroring. It's the young adulthood. As a daughter matures, she often begins noticing traits she inherited. Wounds pass through the generations, strengths that she once overlooked, and emotional patterns that keep repeating unconsciously. So at this stage, we become aware. If we actually pause, we become aware. So if you're in your adulthood, your young adulthood, you're becoming aware that, wait a minute, I like the taste of this because my mom showed me, or I like to smell this because my mom showed me, or I like to plant this flower because my mom showed me, or I like to, like, I'm going to clean this way because my mom showed me. Right. This stage can bring compassion. Conflicts. Yep. Major. Because if we're not going to do what mom showed me because there's a better way now, maybe the mom is like, that's not how we did it. Like, okay, I understand. But this is something a little bit new. And even that evolving of a parent stepping into the next generations, that's very difficult. I'm finding that right now where my mother, I couldn't see my own children when I was my children's age with my mom and I was doing things and my mom would go and pay the cautionary flag. Hey, what are you doing? Well, mom, they don't do it this way anymore. This is what they do. And it was always a but back then. But mom, you don't understand. But mom, you don't, mom, right? My mom, when she, I know she's probably, when she sees it, she'll be giggling going, oh my God. the arguments, right? Always trying to come back to the stage that brings compassion, conflict, forgiveness, and awakening. Many daughters realize, I understand my mother differently now. I see her in a different light. I understand her in a different light. My mature brain is now going, oh my God. What did I do? You know? And many mothers bring releasing that control and shifting toward witnessing rather than directing it. They just stand there like the wall, that beautiful, beautiful wall to allow you whatever. And they just stand there with a smile and love with compassion. Oh, well, I'm sorry that's happening to you. What do you think, you know, and it's then the questions, what do you think your journey is going to look like now? What steps are you going to take? Do you have anything in the future? And it's just question upon question, not directing the show, allowing them, but playing the witness of them making that journey, that struggle. So as a mother, not to just ask the questions, but don't tell them that's hard. And that's a really good mom, that mother that begins the releasing of those apron strings of that control is, no more, right? It's now your journey. I'm here for whatever I can help and assist you do without judgment, without ego. Yeah. So then we get down into healing and recreation, our reconciliation. This is a very mature adult. So this is the stage that often softens the relationship, right? You often realize that both may begin seeing each other, not just as a mother-daughter, though it's women, human women, feminine souls carrying experiences, wounds, dreams, and sacrifices, learning the mother stories that now the daughter is now as a mother going through. The mother can go, well, I don't know what you're going to do today, but this is how we handled this. We didn't have all this AI, IT, social media stuff. And they don't know how. They really don't. I don't know how to, you know, my philosophy is get off of it. It's needless. There's no why. Write in a journal if you want people, you know, if you want somebody to know your business, they can read your journal. Write a book. But everyday life. I used social media. I thought it was the best thing in the world when it came out and when I started, like in 2007. I was like, oh my God, I have been away from home. My friends, my family's in Pennsylvania. You know, they're always like, what's Mary Jo doing? They'll ask my mom or whatever. Then I found it very comforting to know that I could put stuff up and my old teachers and my coaches. And I was so happy. But then it turned ugly. I don't know what year, but all of a sudden it just turned radical. It turned upsetting. People were posting ugly things, trying to hack you. Then it just turned ugly. What do we do? I don't know. But these are the discussions as a mature child, as a mature daughter to the mother. Where is this? Honest conversations happen. Generalizing healing can occur. Compassion deepens and emotional roles sometimes now reverse. When your mother starts aging and doesn't have the strength to do things, we start helping. We start our compassion towards our mother, not the mother's compassion towards the daughter. That compassion starts looking, going, mommy, here, why don't you come up for the weekend? Mommy, let me help you. Mommy, let me do this. Mommy, I'm going to do this. How about, you know, Christmas gifts starts to be utility bills for the year, or house cleaning. Let somebody clean my mom's house. Don't let her do that. Like, it becomes different where that daughter may start that nurturing of the mother emotionally and physically and don't even realize it. And then lastly, the lifespans of mother-daughters is the legacy and the spiritual continuation. Later in life, many mother-daughter relations become very deeply spiritual. And daughters may carry traditions with them, the wisdoms of their mother, additional teachings of my sister. I never got it, but my sister, the knitting from my grandmother to my mother, she loves knitting and crochet and sewing. Like that side of my mother, she just exploded. She's still today. I'd be lucky if I could sew a button on. I was taught. I'm sure I could because I was taught. I was taught every freaking thing that my sister and my brother were taught. However, I didn't take that in. I'm in awe when I watch them. I'm in awe that they are that talented. I don't know if it's me who just, I have this pessimism of getting it done. So I went to build my granddaughter a blanket, one of those finger blankets that you kind of just loop. And I got carried away and carried away and carried. I was like, I have to finish. I couldn't put it down everywhere I went. Even if I was doing healing lessons and I'm still sitting there on the floor with this blanket, this ginormous baby blanket. It was two twin beds. It was so long. I understand for any mom out there. I understand. Sometimes we just didn't get the knack or the gifts, and it's okay because then we got other ones that we contribute. Yes. So the daughter, like I said, traditions, wisdoms, emotional teachings, or healing lessons that are just process moving forward. Even after the physical passes away, many people feel the energetic bond that still continues through memory, through intuition, through our dreams, our behaviors, and our loved ones. We love seeing them, cardinals, butterflies, diamonds from heaven, pennies from heaven. We as humans keep that memory alive. We keep that physical compassion deep within our heart space, deep within our mind space. So what makes mother and daughter energy especially powerful is that daughters often unconsciously mirror the unresolved emotions, strengths, fears, and wisdoms of the maternal line. So this can create profound closeness. Tough, also because there's intense triggers that embody us. But the relationship frequently becomes one of humanity's deepest opportunities for growth, compassion, and generational healing. How many people, it's been how many years, and they're still posting, my mother in heaven, my father in heaven. The memory, the missing space of our loving, our compassion during a day that's honoring, and ours are already gone, right? So look at your mom who's alive, and she's like, I wish my mom was here. I miss my mom, right? We go to the graveyards, and my mom would say, I miss my mom. I miss my mom. It is the teachings. It's those nurturings that actually embody us. The healthiest cycles are just, it's not a perfect relationship, and they're the healthiest ones. When you have a non-perfect relationship with your mother, they're perfect. Not a dysfunctional relationship. I'm not talking about that. I'm talking about this, not everything's perfect. It wasn't a beautiful line of perfectness, right? These are the relationships where both people eventually learn to see each other clearly, how they think, how they tick, to allow the individuality to be there without judgment. And then to choose compassion alongside of truth. That's their truth. That is their truth. I'm not going to sit here and argue somebody else's truth, right? So when anger or hatred or complete disillusion of a parent comes in, especially a mother, it is healing anger, and its resentment or hatred toward a mother is often a deep emotional and spiritual journey that needs to be taken. In tradition, in many traditions, the mother wound affects how a person experiences safety, trust, nurturing, self-worth, receiving love, and even connection to the feminine within themselves without emasculating a son. Now, I understand we're talking mother-daughters here, but I want that to be very clear, right? So from an energetic perspective of those who hate their mother, love their mother, don't associate with their mother, whatever issues that they have that we just went through, it's an energetic perspective. And people often associate this particular wound with imbalances in the root chakra. Safety, belonging, stability. If you have any of these issues, your root chakra with your mother is where we have issues. Sacral. Sacral is always a big mother, emotional, feminine energy and relationship. Anytime feminine relationships come in, it's an emotional attachment to mother. It always goes back into our sacral or our womb area where that chakra then becomes off kilter. And then the heart. So root chakra, root, sacral, and heart, these three represent that feminine, nurturing, compassion area. The heart especially is love, compassion, grief, and forgiveness. So many energy practitioners visualize it through, like, if this is X, X must equal awareness plus compassion plus boundaries plus release, right? They all have to, this energetic has to come together. Healing usually does not mean that pretending painful experiences didn't happen. You can't pretend they didn't happen. You can't sweep them underneath the carpet or underneath the bed or put them in a closet with the rest of the skeletons. It also does not require excusing harmful behavior or unpredicted behavior. True healing often begins by honestly acknowledging what hurt, what was missing, what patterns were inherited, and how those experiences shaped the nervous system and our self-image. So these things of the hurt, the missing, the inherited, the approaching, you have to talk about. You'll have resent if you don't confront your truths. You have to talk. And there's going to probably be tears or emotions or anger or sadness, because these are all part of healing of an emotion. So if you're going to call your mother out, you better be ready, because you're not taking your part of why she exploded the way she did or what she did. Take your part, work it out, but don't loathe your mother. Don't hate your mother, for God's sakes. She gave you the air that you breathe. You're here because of her. So that's the biological mother. Some practices people use to rebalance feminine or internal energy. It could include grounding your roots. So when your maternal relationships feel very unstable, that body, that just remain in survival mode. Grounding practices help. Ground, ground, ground. Go out, get outside, take them damn shoes off, put your feet in the grass. Barefoot, walking barefoot in nature regrounds you to Mother Earth. Mother Earth, Mother Gaia, Mother. Breath work, right? Breath work. We always talk about breathing. Breathing, become center. Breathe in, slow movement, consistent routines. Salt baths, go into salt density chambers. Meditation focuses on stability and protection. So many healing lessons. We're in right there, right, light therapy, Reiki. And it takes us into our inner child, and we have to walk the timeline of inner child. The emotions, there are so many tissue boxes going on those classes. But at the end, if you talk to any single one of them, they'll tell you when they did that journey, it was the best thing. It felt like the weight of the world was off their shoulders. It helps. Do it. You're not going to die. People are like, I don't like to get emotional. So you'll be, people who say they don't like to do that emotion or go to that emotion, or they don't like to have public display of emotion or cry, that is because you are so locked in your solar plexus with your skeleton door shut. It is so deep. You will continue. It'll just get stacked. That's what it does. Like a PTSD. It just gets stacked and stacked. Let's keep stacking the event and trauma because we won't release. Okay. That's your choice. Maybe next lifetime. And unfortunately, most of these things that you refuse to unleash, you're going to have to come back and live all over again because you didn't heal it. That's the sad part. So reconnecting to the sacred feminine, many people heal the mother wound by discovering nurturing energy outside the biological relationships. Compassionate mentors. I had a step-in mom in Las Vegas when I was there. Her name was Kathy Mazur. I always tell her she's my Vegas mom. I go to Miami and I had Grandma Chris. When I, in my earlies from 89, 90 until 97, 98, I had Grandma Chris. Later, when I had my metaphysical, I had Lady Diana, my Mama Sita, my Diana. These are motherly figures in my life. And they were compassionate mentors or grandmothers or spiritual-like people in my life with that compassion, that nurturing, who just wanted the best for me at the moment. Right? Or in all time, creativity, because they're still a part of my life that I call Mama, or, you know, Mama Kathy or Grandma Chris. These are creativity. These are nurtures. This is nature, music, self-care, any supportive community. This whole nervous system always leans feminine energy that can feel that safe, that compassion, that trust, that love again. And that's how it comes in. So allowing the grief under hatred, there is often grief, right? You have to have the grief in hating somebody. So hating your mother or that hatred for your mother, if grief for unmet needs or lost in innocence, emotional neglects, abandonment, criticisms, for longing of different kind of a mother. I wish I had your mother. I wish my mother was more like yours. I heard it as a child. I felt sorry for them. I used to bring them to my home. They used to live in my, I tell my mom, my friend needs to live here. There's something going on. My mom welcomed. My mom always had enough food in the house for anybody who came over. It was common. We would all have it. It was always extra place settings, extra food. Sit down. Friends, family, whatever. Grief acknowledged tends to soften stagnant emotional energy. Learning compassion with boundaries, right? So compassion does not mean self-sacrifice. Doesn't mean that. Compassion, sometimes healing that compassion includes emotional distancing, clearing out some of these boundaries that were put in place, or accepting limitations in that relationship. Healthy feminine energy includes wisdom and protection, not only softness. Remember that. Powerful women, these mothers, Mother Teresa was a very strong woman. So remothering the self, like to heal this anger and resentment, now we have to remother ourselves. And it is a powerful healing practice. And it's learning to give yourself what was not consistently received: encouragement, nourishment, patience, gentleness, emotional validation, rest, and even loving near a dialogue that may be constantly heard, right? Over time, many people just discover that they are building an inner mother energy within themselves. That's what you're doing. You're learning from your mentor. Your mother is your teacher, your healer, your compassionate maker, your religious practitioner. She is embodying of all of that. So energy practices to help rekindle are some that help support this mother disturbance. You can use Reiki. You can use chakra meditations. Somatic therapy is great. Trauma-informed counseling. So make sure counseling is physical and metaphysical. We already talked about it. Journaling, prayer, sound healing, infrared and frequent therapy, salt. Go into salt density or inner child work. The goal is not perfection. The goal is restoring the flow and the willingness where the pain body then becomes unfrozen and movable. Hatred is often signaled as a part of the soul that has been wounded deeply and longs to be seen, protected, and healed, and ultimately loved. When healing begins, that heavy energy sometimes transforms first into grief, then understanding, and eventually into peace and naturality. Even if reconciliation with the mother never fully opens or happens, reconciliation within oneself still can. I am sorry on my part. Throw that Reiki rainbow ball of healing. Let it come back. If the mother does not respond, it is okay. You did your job. You did your job. Remember that. Okay. So, well, yes, while every relationship is very unique, many cultures, psychologists, and spiritual traditions recognize that the mother-son bond often carries a different emotional and energetic dynamic than the mother-daughter bond. A mother and son bonds, they're frequently center around protection, admiration, emotional securities, identity formations, and meaning how masculine and feminine energies relate, join, bond, and work with one another. That is the mother's job to the son. Where the mother-daughter relationship often involves more mirroring and emotional reflection, mother-son relationships mirrors more commonly exploring balance between nurturing and independence. One of my mom's thing was my son was going to dance. She needed rhythm and balance. This is the only way she knew as a mother to bring in rhythm, music, and dance into my brother. So he played piano and he took dance. Well, it pissed my father off, obviously, dancing. Who had ever heard of a child at 3 years old, a son dancing? But my mother told my dad, rhythm. My dad later, as a head football coach, had ballet and dancing on his football players for that same reason. The mothers never taught their sons rhythm. So he had to bring in rhythm. My father learned from my mother how many years? Isn't that amazing? It's just amazing. Anyway, a son's first experience of feminine energy is often through his mother or mother figure, though that bond he may learn how to receive love, emotional safety, compassion, trust, and how to relate to women later in life. That same time, that mother learns how to nurture without controlling, how to release overprotection, and how to support individually as that son grows into his own masculine identity. Energetically, that cycle can look very differently. In the early years, the son often speaks in comfort, reassurance, validation with their mothers. It's that deep attachment. But an adolescent, here we go, it's a separation identity. The boys mature, mainly naturally begin creating emotional distance from from the established independence that they had as a masculine identity. They don't need that mature. They don't need that emotional support. This can sometimes feel abrupt and painful for mothers. The son who unconsciously may ask, oh, who am I a part of, my mother or my dad? And what kind of man will I be if I actually look like my mom or become my mom? These are troublesome for children in this day and age. So it's respect and understanding in the adulthood with sons, because they have sacrifices that they're making, emotional labor, and they're nurturing that and reshaping themselves. That is, that maturity deepens. Many mother-son relationships evolve with a mutual respect that they just kind of, I'm here for you, son. Mothers in turn learn to love without needing to manage or rescue or hold on to their sons, that their sons have that masculine protection energy already. So in spiritually, some traditions, then the mother, that mother-daughter bond, then healing, the healing with the feminine image, while the mother-son bonds, then they often teach that balance toward between masculine and then feminine energies. Neither bond is stronger. They simply just teach these lessons to help us as their children grow into be a more mature adult figure in society, and not being a discernment for society. So it's always an emotional warmth, healthy boundaries, encouraging of independence, and then the respect of emotional respect. So when balanced, a mother can help a son learn that strength and compassion can coexist with masculine feminine energies. So then here we are, we're at the very bottom, Mother's Day. Why do we celebrate mothers? Where did it come from? Mother's Day is celebrated to honor love, sacrifice, nurturing, and influence of mothers and mother figures. In the United States, it is observed every year on the second Sunday of May. This year happens to be May the 10th, which was yesterday. And I hope you all honored your mother out there. And so, but in the modern holiday began through the efforts of a beautiful woman. Her name was Anna Jarvis, who wanted to honor her mother, Ann Jarvis. Ann Jarvis had spent many years organizing women's groups focused on health, caring for wounded soldiers, because this was in the Civil War days, I'll give you that, friendships between divided families after the Civil War, the Yanks, of course, and the Confederates, and the community's compassion for those injured, no matter what side that they were on. So after her mom passed away in 1905, Anna Jarvis began campaigning for a national day to recognize the importance of mothers. The official observance was held in 1908 at her mother's church in Grafton. White carnations, her mother's favorite flower, became the flower of the day. So for Mother's Day, if you're giving roses, you should be giving white carnations. Just saying out there. Only after a few years, though, nearly every U.S. state recognized the celebration. So in 1914, Woodrow Wilson officially proclaimed Mother's Day a national holiday. So we are over 100 years in celebrating this beautiful tradition. Interestingly enough, Anna Jarvis intended Mother's Day to be deeply personal and spiritual. Spending time with one's mother, writing heartfelt letters back and forth to one another, expressing the gratitude and honoring the emotional labor of the motherhood that she endured. She eventually became so upset by how commercialized the holiday became with cards, flowers, and advertising. Later in life, she even tried to stop the holiday from happening. She created because she felt its true meaning was being lost. Long before the modern holiday, ancient cultures also honored maternal and feminine energy through festivals devoted to mother goddesses and fertility figures. In England, there was also something called Mothering Sunday. It was a Christian tradition connected in returning to one's mother's church during Lent. At its heart, Mother's Day became a collective human acknowledgement that nurturing life, guiding children, holding families together, and offering compassion are sacred acts worthy of remembrance and gratitude. Wow. For all you mothers out there, it's tiring, it's exhausting, it's repetitive, and sometimes very unbalanced. You are doing an awesome job. Don't let anybody tell you differently. Hold your heart and your child's heart together. Hug them, love them. Show them emotion, show them love, show them balance, show them truth, show them alignment. And you will have some of the most beautiful humans ever. Sometimes we have to give away some of ourselves in order to be that nurturing mother, with the understanding as you've already found yourself, you can come back to once we align that second. So most mothers who are born in this world, I truly believe you are service to others, or you would not have had us. I love you all. Thank you, mommy. Thank you. Thank you so much for what you teach, for what you continue to show, strength, courage, enjoyment, life, how beautiful life is, how beautiful music is, how beautiful family is, and how beautiful you've created a home to nurture all of us. I am MJ. This is the World of Conscious Positive Thinking, right here on mbradio.us. Thank you all for listening. See you next week. Have fun. Enjoy your mom. Observe her on Monday. In fact, give her a whole week of it.
1: 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Giving our veterans a voice.

Good morning. Welcome or welcome back to the Dynamic Trend Podcast. Before I start, as usual, I want to give a shout out to MB Radio. Thank you for all that you do. I hope everybody's doing well. So as you can tell, I've yet to figure out a proper transition from thanking MB Radio to my topic. And perhaps, I don't know, it'll always be awkward since each topic is different. But I guess in a way that kind of reflects the Gen X sort of thing, because during the 80s and so on, you know, when we grew up, TV wasn't so well manicured. Like it's so scripted now. Everything is so, it's either digital, it doesn't have awkward endings, you know, how, and that's why I kind of keep the format the way it is, because it is Gen X. Sometimes I wish I can go back to those days where, you know, it wasn't all HD and you can't see every wrinkle, every hair, every whatever on somebody's face. Anyways, I digress. So today's topic, I think I'm a little bit, off is because, you know, wow, we are here at the holidays again, right? I knew they were coming up. Technically speaking, all you have to do is look at the calendar like, oh, it's October, it's November. Oh my God. So, but I'm a little thrown off. I'm still thrown off that we're in the middle of the holiday season. And so, so today's topic is about, let's make it personal. What do you mean by that, man? What I mean is that, yes, the holiday season, you know, from the commercials and all this, maybe where you live is full of decoration, maybe where you live is that has that small town feel where the lights are sparkling, and maybe you have already put up your holiday decorations. You're planning, you're making preparations for all the holiday activities, and you're rushing from store to store, doing whatever you do for the holidays. And looking for that perfect outfit for the gathering, or, you know, finding the perfect food for whatever you're going to do. And that's great. But for some people,

by someone that we may be walking past or we personally know may not experience the holiday seasons as or the season as we do. So that's what I mean by let's make it personal, right? Because we would like to think that, or maybe some people deny it, so that way they don't have to go through the actions of actually reaching out to people. In this holiday season, I urge everyone to reach out to those who they care about, who they love, who you love, right? And tell them how much you care about them, how much they mean to you. That's what I mean by making it personal. It wouldn't even matter. Wow, this might be a really short podcast, because and that's okay too. Go spend it, enjoy the holiday season. But what I mean is that text the person who doesn't want to talk, right? When I say make it personal and reach out to that person, it should also we should also take in consideration who they are. Now, if you have an uncle or an aunt or whoever in your family or friend group who, let's say, do not like talking on the phone, don't call them. Be like, hey, what's going on? Happy holidays! They might not find that too amusing, but if they're okay with text, great. Send them a text. Make it personal. Don't just send the cookie cutter. Happy holidays. Actually, take the time. It doesn't take long to text, or even make it personal. Send them a personalized text and tell them how much you love them, how much you care. And if it's possible, invite them, include them, or give the option and let them choose. That sometimes is enough to be so heartwarming. And that's what some people need, just a little bit to know that they're not alone. They haven't been forgotten. And they're still in your thoughts. And it's an open invitation. Sort of, it kind of, I just, I love the movie, the Scrooge, or however, Christmas Story, not Christmas Story. My goodness, there's so many different ways they've titled it. I just can't remember. But when Scrooge's nephew invites him over for Christmas, even though Scrooge told him no and he would not come, the invitation was open-ended and not. Spoiler alert, Scrooge does finally go to actually accept the invitation and goes to the party. But invite them. If they choose to come, great. If they don't, great. But nonetheless, at least it's been shown to them that they are welcome, right? Make it personal. Or call the person who finds texts impersonal. Send a card if you're. Do people still do that? Do people still send cards anymore? I know. I think the card thing. I really actually started to hate not Christmas cards, but these family portraits that people send. Mass family portraits to people that really don't have anything. Personal on it. It's just a picture of the family. That's great. For some people, I think they really appreciate it. But I think now it's more digital too. But I'm talking about like the old-fashioned Christmas cards, right? Maybe you don't want to buy a Christmas card because I don't know how much they are now. They're probably astronomical based on everything else. But write a note. Write two, three words. I mean, say, hey, this is whoever you are.
I want to wish you happy holidays.

0: to say that I love you and I'm thinking about you. That's it. Drop it off at their mailbox or mail it if you want to. Yeah, stamps are going up too. You know, do whatever it is that you think is within your means and it's also personal. Yeah, let's make it personal, because if we make it personal, that comes from the heart and it's real. Whoever is the recipient of that will feel it. I can guarantee it, because we as humans, I'm not saying we all have BS meters, but we definitely all know when something is genuine. At least I do. Most of the people I do have expressed that. So something that's from love, that's from care, can be felt through words, through a text, through a phone call. And that's heartwarming. And it could, that can be the little bit of light that someone might need during this season to give them hope, to maybe not see this world as cold and as disorienting as it could be for them. And that is my message. There's really not much else to say. But I do know that even maybe as an addition to this, even those who are rushing around, who seem happy, right? Maybe they need a little pick me up too. I'm hungry. Guys, I've been up since 2 this morning. Since 2 something this morning. But just do it for everybody. So mainly on what I wanted to start this is for people, like for us to reach out to people who may find a holiday season challenging for whatever reasons they have. But, you know, this should be for everybody. At least that's what I think. I'm not trying to tell you guys what to do, but I think, what a great time, even if it's awkward, right? But the holiday season gives a wide open door for anybody to express, hey, you know, it's holidays, I want to say, you know, but make it personal. Not all of us are great communicators. As you can see, my stomach is growling and I'm tired. What else is new, huh? So, I'm not the greatest of communicators, but I can tell you that simple to the point expressions of love, you don't have to be a great communicator to do. And man, it feels good. It feels good. It feels good to be a recipient of that. Take the time, make it personal. Remember back in the day, I think AT&T, reach out and touch someone. So my suggestion is reach out and touch somebody with your love. I hope everybody's doing well and enjoying this festive season, and you are surrounded by love and family and joy, not like the superficial happiness, but joy, the divine joy that comes from love, the love of God. So this is going to be a short podcast because I am busy transitioning, but I didn't want to let disruptions not, I didn't want them to disrupt any of my podcasts. So I hope you guys are enjoying this season. Go hug the person you love. Go tell them. Go show them. And I think about you guys all the time. And I think the next time the podcast will be scheduled or I'm recording another one will be almost near New Year's or maybe even past that. So I guess I'll figure it out. So go and enjoy your day and help somebody that you love and care about enjoy theirs too. Show them. Tell them. Don't wait. Don't wait. Okay? And I'll talk to you guys in 2 weeks. Have a blessed day. Bye.
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3: 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And the threats to our nations, they don't sleep. They're watching our every move. Iran, Russia, China, North Korea, ISIS, Al-Qaeda. They may be watching this right now. Our military should not be mistaken for our cable news gabfest show. We don't care what you look like.

0: We have been honed into a machine of lethal moving parts that you would be wise to avoid if you know what's good for you. We will not be intimidated. We will not back down. We've seen war. We don't want war. But if you want war with the United States of America, there's one thing I can promise you, so help me God. Someone else will raise your sons and daughters.
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5: And welcome back to the Tracer Rounds podcast. I'm Terry, your host, and you're on Military Broadcast Radio, where we're giving veterans a voice. And tonight's voice is to Jeremy Stalnecker, who is a Marine veteran. Welcome, Jeremy.
6: Well, thank you. It's good to be with you.
5: I am so excited to have you on the show. I've been reading up on you, and I have to tell you, you have quite a legacy and quite a your trajectory from where you were to where you are now is quite impressive. And so can you tell us a little bit about you joining the Marine Corps and when you joined and why, and maybe some of the highlights of your career, if you don't mind?
6: Yeah, no, I appreciate it. It has been it's been a strange journey, I'll say that. I don't know if it's been it's been a great one, but it's been a strange one. So I was raised in a home that no one in my family really served. My grandfather served in World War II when he was very young, but it was something he kind of did and it happened and everyone knew it happened, but it wasn't a part of really his story. He didn't talk much about it. And so I wasn't raised around the military, but I was raised around people, not in my family, but kind of outside of my family who had served. And my dad was very patriotic. And anytime he could get me near someone who had served in the military, he would. And I grew up in a senior kind of retirement area in Southern California. And so there were a lot of folks who had served, some in World War II and, you know, Vietnam and other wars, and at other times. And if my dad ran into them, he'd find some excuse to have me sit down and have lunch with them or something. So growing up, I heard all these amazing stories and I just started to think about and understand that it was possible to be a part of something bigger than yourself and serve in these places and be a part of some of these stories that I had heard. And so at a very young age, I remember telling my dad, I would really like to be in the military. Interestingly, I joke about this, but it's kind of true. I didn't really realize growing up that there was more than one branch of the military. I thought, like, if you're in the military, you're a Marine, that's what you do, right? Everybody in the military is a Marine. I kind of knew, but I didn't know anyone who'd served in anything else. And so I remember telling my dad when I was a teenager, I really felt like God wanted me to be in the Marine Corps. And he said, well, I'm not sure that's God, but we'll do what we have to help you get to where you think you need to go. And so I did. It was important to my parents that I go to college before I do anything else. So I went to college. A family friend who was a Marine said, there are some great commissioning programs. If you're going to college, you might as well go through a commissioning program. And so that's what happened. I went to officer candidate school in 1996 and I was commissioned shortly thereafter as a second lieutenant in the United States Marine Corps. Again, just like I didn't know there were other branches of the military, I also thought that if you were a Marine, you had to go into the infantry. I didn't know that they did other things in the Marine Corps. And, so my whole life, I mean, I figured this out later, but when I was young, I thought, well, you go in the Marine Corps, you're an infantry guy, that's what you do. And so that was my dream. And, man, it's a long process to get there, but thankfully, I ended up being an infantry officer, served with 1st Battalion, 5th Marines based out of Camp Pendleton. And for me, that was, in a lot of ways, it was the fulfillment of, you know, my lifelong dream from the time I was a kid. That's all I had wanted to do. Served with 1-5 with 1st Battalion, 5th Marines, did a number of deployments, just kind of peacetime, not kind of, they were peacetime deployments prior to 9/11. And then 9/11 happened. I was actually on the rifle range when we got word that the towers had been hit and everything changed. As you know, as anyone who served during that time knows, the whole world changed, certainly. Yeah. But in the military, everything changed. The way that we trained, the things that we did, the things we were concerned about, the things we didn't care about anymore, all of it changed overnight. And we started to get ready for what would happen. And for us, for the 1st Marine Division and 1st Battalion, 5th Marines, what happened was we went to Kuwait in January of 2003. And then March 19th and 20th of 2003, 1-5 was the Marine Infantry Battalion that went into Iraq and secured the southern objective on the border, kind of the center axis of advance into the country. First KIA of the war, Lieutenant Shane Childers, is one of our Marines. And every time I have the opportunity to talk about him and say his name and remember him, I try to do that. But that all happened. We made our way to Baghdad. Once we got to Baghdad, the Battle of Baghdad on April 10th was our battalion. And so crazy time, a lot happened there. And just as chaotic as that was, it almost as quickly came to an end. And we stayed in Baghdad for a couple of weeks. We retrograded back over the course of another month and eventually came back to California. I had already made the decision to get out of the Marine Corps. And so after all of that, after doing the thing I had dreamed about my entire life and the thing I'd always wanted to do, leading Marines in combat, I came home and 30 days later, I was out of the Marine Corps, off active duty. And trying to figure out what the next phase of life was about. So yeah, interesting time for sure.
5: So how was it coming out of that environment and then redeploying and then being a civilian out of uniform in California? What did that look like? Did you struggle with that at all, or was that an easy transition for you?
6: Yeah, it was terrible. It's interesting when I talk about this because I transitioned into, it wasn't really a career field, but I went into ministry. So I started to work at a church. It was the church that my family and I had been a part of. I don't have a seminary or a Bible background or degree, but there were a lot of things going on at the church. There were building projects and all kinds of stuff happening. And so my pastor at the time said, if you ever want to get out of the Marine Corps, you have a job here. I need leadership and you can handle kind of oversight of these projects and doing some of these things. And so at the time, my wife and I had been married a couple of years. We had two small children and it just seemed like the right time and the right thing to do. Really made the decision actually prior to even deploying to Iraq. So I was already headed that direction. And I thought, and I think everyone thought that that would be an easy transition. You're in a great community of people, people that love you and care about you. It's a job that you care about. But in 2003, no one was talking about, certainly not post-traumatic stress or combat trauma or any of these issues that we talk about now. But also, and probably, you know, even bigger in my situation, no one was talking about transition. We had a class that you were supposed to attend when you were getting out of the military, out of the Marine Corps. I remember showing up to that class probably 2 weeks before I checked out. And the staff NCO that was running is like, "Hey, sir, you don't need to stay for this. Just bring me your paperwork. I'll sign it off and you can just go. You don't need to be here." That was 2003. Again, we weren't talking about any of these issues, nothing. It was just kind of like, just go through the thing and get people out. And so I was happy about it, right? I was in the class, I got my paperwork signed, I did my thing. It was literally walking away. I was in the Marine Corps. I went home, I took my uniform off. The next day I didn't put it back on. And I went to work at the church and found myself in, and this is a very common story, but found myself in a world, an environment that I didn't really understand, around people that I didn't really understand or at the time respect. I felt like they didn't know who I was and what I had done and what I had been a part of. I mean, literally, you know, 30 or 45 days earlier, I had been in combat in Iraq, and now I'm at home trying to get volunteers to do their stuff and dealing with people that had no context at all for my, you know, for what I had been through. And I quickly became very frustrated. Frustration led to anger. And then I took that out on everyone in my life, my wife and kids. My wife would do her best just to keep herself and the kids away from me because I was so angry when I was at home. At work, at the church, I was not much better. Caused a lot of problems, to the point that eventually my pastor, who had been my pastor for a long time and I knew cared about me, called me into his office and said, this isn't working. You're out of control. I don't know what the problem is, but you can't be here anymore. Again, people weren't having these conversations. And so it wasn't, maybe there's a problem transitioning home or because of what you did. It was, you have a problem and you are the problem and you need to figure out what that is. And in that process, I really did believe that there was something wrong with me, that I was somehow broken, that there was something, you know, just, it, this wasn't a military problem. This was a Jeremy problem. And I thought, you know, a lot of these thoughts, the world would be better off without me. My family would certainly be better off without me. I don't know how to get control of how I'm feeling and the things that are going on. I constantly looked back to the Marine Corps. I need to go back there. That's something I understand. That's something that makes sense to me.
5: Yeah.
6: The unit that I was a part of deployed back to Iraq about 7 months after we had come home, the first Battle of Fallujah they were a part of. And so all of that was happening and I'm sitting at home hearing about it. And it just, it created a really dangerous and terrible environment for myself and for everyone around me. And so it was about a year of dealing with that. People kind of just staying away from me before some of those same people got in front of me and said, there's a problem, and really confronted me on a lot of what I was doing and how I was behaving. And, you know, people like my dad, my pastor, other people who I knew cared about me. These weren't just kind of outsiders. These were people I knew cared about me and confronted me on that and helped me start to make progress and start to move forward. But yeah, really difficult time. And, you know, if my wife was sitting here, she would say it took us about 10 years as a couple to really get on the right, get on the same page and start to really figure out what we were supposed to be doing. So it took a long time, but it was in that first year that things started to move the direction they were supposed to.
5: So how did you figure out that it was service connected and it wasn't just a you problem? You know, because yes, we all have attitudes and sometimes we are in our own way and we are the problem.
6: Yeah.
5: But sometimes it's not really that we're the problem. Our situation and our mind, what our mind is telling us is the problem. And it's, you know, it's something a lot of times out of our own control. So how did you, besides them just telling you, hey, look, there's something going on here, you need some help, how did you get that help? Or how did you know to get that help? Or where did you go to get the help?
6: So even through all of that, and even as people, you know, came to me that cared about me and said, this is not who you are. This is not who we've known you to be. This is, there's a problem and you need to get this figured out, because that was kind of the advice. Most people didn't know what to say. They just knew they needed to say something. So it's like, you need to figure this out. And if we can help you, we'll help you, but you need to figure this out. And so, you know, people talk about the stigma around getting care for these things, and even around issues related to the VA, and that, again, people now that have only served now don't know, I guess, or remember what it was like. I mean, in 2003, again, this is, you talk about stigma and no one's talking about any of this. You don't go to counselors. You don't admit that you're struggling. And I really did believe this was fairly unique to me. And so even through that process, I was in a church community, again, around people that helped me and loved me. And so I was able to realize, first of all, you know, it's not everyone else. I mean, they shouldn't understand where I'm coming from, but they're not the problem. I'm the problem, right? My behavior, although there may be a reason, there's not an excuse. So there may be reasons I'm feeling this way, but that doesn't excuse me from treating people in my life the way that I have. And so I just started working on that and figuring out what I needed to do to move forward and to deal with those things. But I didn't connect that to what I had done in the military or even transition. I just thought, man, I don't know what happened, but something happened and I've got to get this back together.
5: Yeah.
6: And so a big part of that for me was not staying connected to people I served with. It was early enough through, you know, Facebook and all that stuff. It wasn't a thing. And so I was able to just literally stop answering the phone and I didn't have to stay connected to anyone I served with. And that helped me in a way. I don't think it was ultimately healthy, but in a way it helped me to just start looking forward and stop looking back, which is something I was really struggling with. I just kept looking over my shoulder, kept looking back, kept saying it was better back there. Right. And so I didn't connect this to anything that I had done for about 10 years. I was struggling. My wife and I were struggling. We were trying to figure things out, talking to people we knew could help us, fighting through things. And it just wasn't great, but we were kind of limping along and making some progress. About 10 years after I came home, from Iraq, a group of Marines that I had served with were getting together for, they called it a reunion, but there were only about 10 of us. And it was at a place in Colorado. And one of them reached out to me and said, "Hey, we're doing this thing. Would you be interested in coming and hanging out with us for a couple of days?" And I had not talked to anyone. I hadn't seen anyone. I had no idea what anyone was up to. And so I thought, yeah, maybe that's something that would be good. It's funny, a few people I talked to at the time were like, "Yeah, maybe you shouldn't do that. You know, maybe that's something you should stay away from." It's kind of funny now looking back on it. But so I sat down with those guys and we did some stuff. It was up in the mountains. And so it was cool. We did hiking and, you know, all the stuff you do in the mountains. And then I remember one night sitting around a fire with those guys, and they had stayed connected. Some of them had stayed in and gone to Fallujah and some other places. And so I started to hear stories from them about Marines that I knew who had come home and taken their lives, who had wrecked their families, some who came home and were just trying to get by. You know, they weren't doing anything super meaningful, but they were just trying to survive. And that was the first time it ever even dawned on me that this was a bigger problem than just me. It's like the light went on and I realized, wow, this is something a lot of people are dealing with.
5: Right.
6: And in the process of that, realized the difference between them and me is that I had the community of people around me that could help me get up and move forward. And a lot of these guys didn't have that. And right. So that led to a lot of the work that we do now. But yeah, it was not something. I'm not a smart guy, right? Again, I was a Marine. I'm not a smart guy. But I didn't put the pieces together like this. Maybe this is somehow connected to something that happened in the military. I just thought there was something wrong with me and I can't look back or it's going to stir up all this stuff again. And I just need to figure out how to grind it out and keep moving forward. And hopefully it all works out somehow. But when I realized that I wasn't alone and that other people were also struggling in a way that relieved a lot of pressure. And then it caused me to step back and go, okay, there is a problem. Let's figure out what the real problem is and figure out how to navigate that going forward.
5: You know, it does take some of that looking back to go forward, I think. So just distancing yourself from the past isn't necessarily a good idea. I mean, it is to some degree, depending upon what you experience, but you have to look back to go forward because you have to see where you've been in order to know where you want to head and to know the challenges that you were facing behind you. Yeah. You don't want them in front of you again. So you need to kind of, I think you have to, so I think connecting with those service members that you had served with was a good idea because really it connected the dots for you. And you're like, that is what's going on with me. That is what's happening here.
6: Yeah.
5: When people weren't talking about it. So I think you know, you were your own, you made your own solution basically by going back and hearing stories, and then you're able to then go, okay, and process it all.
6: Yeah. Yeah. And, you know, and I talk about this sometimes now is it's not good to stay, as you mentioned, stuck in the past. Right. And a lot of veterans, that their whole identity is so wrapped up in their service that they never move past that. They never grow beyond their service. And, I may be going out on a limb here, but I think that's why some organizations like VFWs and those things, they can be very helpful, but they can also be a place where people that are unable because they're not equipped or whatever the case, they're not able to move forward. And so they just keep kind of going back to what they know, and they just hang on to that identity. And that's probably a terrible example, but that can be very helpful to have those communities of people. But as a source of pride, as a source of input, as a source of people who get you that can talk to you, but the goal has to be to move forward. And I think so many in our community are comfortable with what they did and unwilling to move past that. So yes, look back to be informed about how to move forward, but you've absolutely got to be forward facing or you're going to get stuck.
5: Yes, I 100% agree with that. That is good advice. So after you kind of figured out what was going on and you started working on relationships and trying to get yourself back in a good place, in a good headspace, then what did you do from there? Because didn't you take on a pastor of a church yourself too after that?
6: Yeah. So, here's advice to anyone who's struggling after combat. Don't become a marriage counselor and don't become a pastor, because those are the two things I did and it was wild. So it's funny. I don't have a seminary degree, so I always tell people I can read, so I know how to learn. But I went to work at that church, and at the time my wife and I had been married for a few years. I was 26, I think, so we were pretty young. We had only been married for a few years, but I was the only guy on the church staff that had been in the military, so I was given the dubious, if you will, responsibility of counseling the young military couples. So my marriage is falling apart and I am trying to offer good, strong counseling advice to these couples who are also struggling. Right. And so, not super healthy, started to get things figured out, started to move forward just while I was there. And I served at that church for 5 years. So that was, even 5 years before I had this conversation with these Marines. But I was healthy enough to continue doing what I was supposed to do in ministry. And I became a pastor during that time. So I had been pastoring a church. I was a senior pastor of a small church in Northern California for almost 5 years before I sat down with those guys and had that conversation. Oh, and, wow. You don't know what people are going through. My wife and I, we're doing fine in terms of how we presented ourselves to the rest of the world. And it wasn't like there was physical abuse or anything like that going on. We were just in different places. We didn't see the world the same way. We were struggling to, we were raising kids, but we certainly were not on the same page, moving in the same direction, but we had kind of a common goal as I was pastoring the church and trying to help other people. And so that kept us together, kept us going.
5: Yeah.
6: Faith has always been something that's been very important to me. I'm a Christian. I became a Christian, pretty young. My dad was a pastor. I was raised in a Christian home. And were it not for faith and an understanding of God and God's plan and those kind of things, I wouldn't have made it at all, I don't think. And so I stayed focused on that. And I believe that God had a plan, and I believe that God, could provide healing and direction, and I believed that and moved toward that. But the missing piece was understanding that the things that had happened, back here 10 years earlier, whatever the case, really did impact me. And so that was the reason. And I needed to address that. I needed to address those things that we had seen and been through, and even the transition. I needed to understand how to get clarity around identity. This is a huge piece. This is something that I talk about all the time. But the military, the Marine Corps was amazing. It was something I'm very proud of, but it was a job. It's not who I am. It didn't make me more or less who I am. And I needed to find my identity in, again, as a Christian, I would say in God and in his plan for me. And so that changed everything. It was like I had all the pieces, but I was missing one. And when the missing piece kind of came into play, where I realized like, oh, then everything else was able to align and I could see it. It's almost, you know, for those that have been on a range at night, man, if the illume is not good, you can shoot and try to hit that target, but you can't always see it. And I felt like I was shooting the right direction. I had the right intent. I just didn't exactly know where the target was. And it was having that conversation with those guys. And then a lot of things that happened after that, that brought that target into focus. And I was able to actually, you know, start making meaningful change and moving forward in the right way.
5: So after you pastored, then a job opening came up and it's with Mighty Oaks Foundation and you became the CEO of Mighty Oaks. Can you tell us about that and how you transitioned from being a pastor to this role?
6: Yeah. So, it wasn't exactly that clean. It was like everything else in my life. It's been complicated. So one of the guys that I met, I met those Marines that I knew that I had served with, but that meeting or whatever was facilitated by another guy, former Marine named Chad Robichaud, and he and his family, he had served in the Marine Corps and he had had transition issues and wanted to help other people. And so had started the Mighty Oaks Foundation, was trying to get it figured out and get it going. And we met during that week that I was there and he said, man, I'm doing this thing. Explain to me what it was. I want to help veterans who are coming home from combat. So specifically combat veterans. I want to help them know how to get the help that we need. I want to do that. I'm just not exactly sure how to structure something like that. What does that look like? And, you know, there needs to be curriculum and all the kind of things. And I had a background in that. And so he said, would you help me, you know, build this out? And I said, sure. So I was pastoring the church. And then about once a month, we would do a program. Mighty Oaks Foundation, still today, we work with veterans, service members, now first responders, now for the last 5 years, first responders and spouses. And what we do is really simple. We have five-day programs. It's very similar to the format from the beginning. Five-day programs where we bring either men or women, they're separate programs, essentially the same process, but men's or women's programs. And we talk about trauma. We talk about all these issues that no one talked to me about and address those, but address them from not a clinical perspective, but from a faith perspective. And so we built that out. This was in 2012. So built that out. And then once a month, while I was still pastoring the church, we'd go and do one of those programs. And it was one of those, we'll do the best we can to help people that we know and people that we've served with. And, you know, eventually we'll stop, right? And people will be helped and we'll stop. The war will end and it'll be over. And that's not what happened. Right. We got to the point where we were doing a program a month and then more. And so I got to the point where I was pastoring a church and, you know, basically volunteer leading Mighty Oaks and had to make a decision. So in 2015, I left the church and took a full-time position at Mighty Oaks. There were only two of us on staff, but took a full-time position there. And over the years, it's grown. This last year, we had over 1,000 people come through the program. We've had nearly 8,000 who have come through the program over time. And so, you know, we have a large staff now and locations across the country and all of that. But it really just grew organically to the point that I needed to make a decision and made the decision that that's where we needed to be. And so we've been doing that since then. But it's been wild. It's been a wild journey for sure.
5: So you said there's multiple locations across the country. So how many are there and how do you plug into the Mighty Oaks if you're a combat veteran or a first responder that's needing to get some, you know, some help, some peer-to-peer coaching and guidance?
6: Yeah, that's good. So we have locations in California, Texas, Ohio and Virginia. And we've been blessed with some great relationships. So each one of those, you can kind of think about them. Some are ranches, conference center, that style of location. So they're not, you know, medical or anything. They're places that are beautiful in great settings that people can come. And it's a very peaceful environment to deal with the things that we deal with. And for those who have served or are serving, all they need to do is apply on our website. We have the opportunity, or we give the opportunity to anyone who has served in the military, veteran, active duty service member, or is a first responder or has been a first responder. They can apply on our website and we'll do our best to get them in. We don't charge anything for the program. We have incredible donors who continue to give to make what we do possible. So we don't charge for the program, and we also don't charge for travel to get to the program. So one of the questions that people ask is, if I live in, you know, Virginia and I need to go to a program that's happening in Ohio, can I do that? Absolutely. And we'll make sure that we cover all the costs and do the logistics and planning to make sure that happens for you. This year we have 43, I think, weeks of programs happening. So when someone applies, they apply to the program, they go to our website, they apply to the program. Our applications team will get back to them, talk through kind of where they are and what they're dealing with, and then find a time. So we have almost every week, we have a program going on somewhere. Find a time that works in the schedule of the person who applied. You know, work and children and all the rest can dictate a schedule. And so we'll figure out what time of the year works best for you, and then we'll get you to where you need to go to make that happen. Veterans, I mentioned this, but veterans, active duty service members, first responders, but also spouses. So one of the things that makes us a little bit unique is that we include spouses, those who are married to veterans, first responders, service members, in our regular programming. And we know how important it is to support those who are, you know, supporting the folks who've served. And so we would invite them along as well. One of the interesting things that happened, so I mentioned we thought, well, the war will end and we'll just shut down what we're doing. We'll help everybody we can help and move on. But the demand for what we do has increased. We have a pretty large waiting list. We're figuring out right now, walking through the process now of trying to figure out how do we scale and reach more people, because there are more that need to be reached.
5: Wow.
6: But we're working through that. And so there's always something going on.
5: So as part of the program, do you offer any kind of like drug or alcohol counseling or support there if someone is having trouble with that, is struggling with that? Because a lot of people self-soothe and they use alcohol, or they use some kind of maybe pain medication or something, and that's the way they deal with it. Do you offer that too as part of that program?
6: Yeah. So I'll talk about the program, what we do, and then how we address those things as well. So we are, again, a little bit unique in that we're not a clinical program, and we're a faith-based program. So we're not a clinical program, which means a couple of things. It means that we don't do clinical therapeutical interventions or anything like that. We don't prescribe medication. We don't have a therapist or psychologist, psychiatrist on our staff. When someone comes to our program, again, it's 5 days long, so not very long. When someone comes to the program, the people who are leading, so our team leaders, the people who are leading the program that week, they're teaching, they're leading small groups, breakouts, conversations, they have all been to our program. They've all attended as a student. Once, you know, we identify they'd be great to come back and teach, we bring them through a long process of training and equipping them to get up and teach. But what it does is it creates a peer-to-peer environment. So the people leading the program have a similar background to the people sitting in the room. Everyone who's there has served, is serving, or was married to someone who served. And so everyone there has a similar background, speaks a similar language, and the people who are teaching approach it very much from a peer-to-peer standpoint. And so they talk about their own stories. We require that. If you're going to teach in our program, you have to tell your own story, the good, the bad. Talk through what happened and where you were and how you've moved forward and some of the struggles that you've had. again, that helps to give hope to those students who are trying to figure things out. And so it being non-clinical, again, faith-based, meaning we believe that God has a plan and we want to help you establish a faith foundation. Now, people come from all over the faith spectrum. Some believe in God, some don't, some whatever. Every different opinion you can possibly imagine, but that's fine. Come and hear what we have to say and make decisions for yourself. But we want to help establish a faith foundation. And since we're not a clinical program, a lot of folks with clearances they're afraid to lose or jobs that would be impacted if they're getting help for post-traumatic stress, they can come to us and get help. And that's not reported back to their command or to their department if they're a first responder. And so it's opened up the door for a lot of people to get help that they would not otherwise get help. And so that's been great. Over that 5 days, we really worked to give people hope, to help them understand that they can move forward wherever they are, whatever mess they happen to be standing in, they can move forward. As you mentioned, a lot of people on the other side of trauma and even transition issues will self-medicate. So often the problems are not the problem. The problem are the decisions that were made after the problem. And so that has to be addressed. And that's not something we can necessarily deal with during that 5 days. So what we do after someone's been with us for 5 days, they go home, but they're plugged into our aftercare program. And we have an aftercare staff that works with every single graduate intentionally for 6 months to help them get to the other resources they need. If they need counseling, we connect them to counselors that offer their services to our graduates at no cost. We have drug and alcohol programs that we're connected to that are either no or low cost, depends on the program, but we can connect them to the right places there. Whatever other resources they need to kind of walk out the decisions they made during that week, will help them with that. And so 5 days isn't very long, doesn't sound like it's very long, but it really is a long process. The 5 days is a starting point, and then we'll help you get whatever other help that you need on the other side of that. And so, over time, and we've been doing this long enough now that we have a very extensive network of people, and there's some wonderful people in our country.
5: Yes.
6: People who want to help, they just don't exactly know where to help, right? And so we've been able to develop a great network of folks over the last 15 years who want to help and offer their services, whatever those are, at no cost to our graduates. And so we make those connections, and it's been pretty amazing to see.
5: And you said you've run about 8,000 people through the program?
6: Yeah, almost 8,000 people through that 5-day program, which is a lot. But then on the other side of it, so that's what we call recovery. This is how we differentiate it, but that's recoveries. But on the resiliency side, we speak to thousands of folks every year, more than 10,000 people a year typically we'll talk to, whether it's at active duty commands or conferences or police departments, fire departments, other places. We'll go in and do, we call it resiliency training, but it's really just sharing our journeys with folks that have served, are serving, and helping them to learn how to move forward before the bottom falls out. And that's kind of the goal there. So we try to work both sides of that. We always say that our resiliency program is trying to put our recovery program out of business. If we can get to them before they have a problem, then they won't come to the other program. Hasn't happened yet. I don't think it's going to. We've had a lot of great open doors.
5: That's awesome. And so you've written several books too. And so can you tell us a little bit about your books and then how you're trying to use those to impact the veteran and first responder community as well?
6: Yeah, I've written a number of books, but three in particular that I'll talk about and that are available. If you go to our website, mightyoaksprograms.org, that's where you can apply and learn more about us. But on the website, there's a place to download digital copies of these three books that I'll talk to you about. And we wrote these with the intent of just providing resources that can be a help to people that are struggling. And what we know is that a lot of people who need help aren't going to start by going to a program like ours. They'll look for other ways to get help. Often it's kind of counterintuitive, but often the people who need help the most are the last ones who will sign up for a program or go to where they can get help. And so we've written these books. One of them is called The Path to Resiliency, and it's 10,000 words. It's a very small book. You can probably read it, most people, in one or two sittings. And it just talks about what it means to be resilient, what it means to be able to get knocked down and get back up and keep moving forward, and those principles that you need to understand, those things you need to put in your life to be a resilient person. So that book is on there for free download. We wrote a book a couple of years ago called The Truth About PTSD. And this is one that, you know, for those in the faith community, it's kind of a faith look at post-traumatic stress and combat trauma. But it's again, not a clinical approach to it. There's a lot of great literature and books written on kind of the clinical aspects of post-traumatic stress.
5: Right.
6: This is really about how we move forward when we understand that we have struggled through this. Some of what I talked about in my story and others who have walked through this, what are some practical steps you can take right now to begin moving forward? And there are some other great books that I could recommend too, but this is one that we wrote. Again, small. You can read it in one or two sittings. And it's just intended to help you understand fundamentally that if you struggle with post-traumatic stress, that doesn't mean you're broken. You know, kind of the Cliff Notes version is the truth about PTSD is that you're not disordered. you may have post-traumatic stress, you may have issues related to trauma, but a person who lives through an abnormal or traumatic experience and then responds to that is not responding in a broken or disordered way. That's completely natural to respond to trauma in your life, and you should. It'd be weird if you didn't. It doesn't make you broken. It doesn't make you disordered, and you can move forward. And so that's what that book is about, The Truth About PTSD. This last year, wrote a book. It's just entitled Not the Solution, but it talks about suicide. We know the numbers related to veteran suicide, and the publicly available numbers are not right. I think most of us would agree with that. Right. In fact, a lot of research has been done on veteran suicide. The numbers are very high, also very high in the first responder community. We don't know exactly how high because of reporting issues and all the things around that, but very, very high. And so we wrote another small book. If I'm struggling with thoughts of suicide, or someone that I know is struggling with thoughts of suicide, or I'm a pastor trying to help someone in my church who's struggling with suicide, what do I do? What's the right perspective? How do I understand that? And then what are some practical steps that I can take to walk through that? And so we wrote that book and make all of those available. They're all available for free on our website. You can download those for free. We give out, it's kind of like the worst book deal ever, right? We give them all away for free. We don't really charge anything for them. We've given away tens of thousands of those books. In fact, the Path to Resiliency was the first one that we wrote, the little one on resiliency. The Marine Corps allows us to give that out once a quarter at Marine Corps boot camp. And so we give that out to thousands of Marine recruits every year. We've given that out at military conferences and given it to units really around the world. And so we just want people to have the information they need and the resources they need. And hopefully that will help. But then it can be a stepping stone to the next thing, which is, you know, maybe coming to a program or getting into a community of people that can help them and encourage them as well. And so just trying to get as much out as we possibly can to help people who really need it. Also on our website, those books are there. Also on our website, there are videos. There are, you know, a lot of testimonial stuff, people talking about their own struggles and how they overcame those struggles. A lot of other great content is there intended to help. It's all free. It's all accessible. And we just want people to be able to plug in. There is hope. And the problem with so many of these issues that we talk about is you feel alone, like I did, like a lot of other people do. And you start to believe you're alone and you're not alone. And so we want to make it possible for people to get, you know, as much input, as much help as they can to get unstuck if they're stuck, to get to the place where they can get the real healing that they need.
5: Yeah. I mean, you're right. You feel like you're the only one that's going through it. You're the only one that's facing these challenges. And so there must be something wrong because, you know, nobody else is dealing with this. So you bringing that forward and then getting the word out ahead of time before people start dealing with that, like taking those booklets to the boot camps and, you know, getting out ahead of their service, basically, to let them know that once they experience some of these things, you know, they can look for these signs. They know what to be looking for in themselves and in each other, so they can help their friends. You know, they can help say, look, I think you're going through something and you're not broken, but I knew tools to fix it, or I know ways we can engage with, you know, those partners that would help us through that trauma or that experience. So that's really great avenue to go.
6: That's exactly right. And a lot of people probably who would be listening to this have experienced this to one degree or another, but it really is hopeless when you feel like you're alone. Isolation destroys people, and you start to think, man, I look at everyone else, right? I look at people on social media. I look at people in my community. I look at people around me, and everyone seems like they're doing fine, and I'm not doing fine. Well, kind of the big secret is a lot of them aren't doing fine either, right? And they just do a pretty good job of projecting something else. And so it looks like they're doing okay. They're not doing okay. And so the way that you feel, it's real to you, but it's also not true. And you need to be confronted with truth. You need to be confronted with other people that have had a similar experience to you and struggled in the same way, so that you can take those dark thoughts that are rolling around in your head that are pushing you further and further away from help. You can take those dark thoughts out into the light. And once you start talking about it, and once you start realizing that other people have struggled and other people have hurt, and there is hope because those same people have also gotten help and put marriages back together and are gainfully employed and doing things that matter and doing things that make them feel good. Once you realize that, man, it changes the game completely. And so, so much of this is just about that. It's about us just helping people realize it. You're okay. You're okay. You've been through something. You've seen things. A lot of people, the trauma that they've experienced happened in childhood, and then they took it into the military, and so they've never dealt with it. Unfortunately, that's a part of life, but you can move forward from here. There is hope. And that's the big message that we do our best to communicate.
5: You're right in that peer-to-peer support is so important, because it's hard to talk to somebody that hasn't been in that space, doesn't understand it, you know, doesn't know the challenges. So having someone to connect with that talks the same language and shares the same experience that you do makes a huge difference. So I love that you're doing that. So if someone wanted to get involved with Mighty Oaks as like someone that's either a supporter, or maybe they want to help the program in their area, is what can they do to assist if they're not maybe the one struggling because they've gotten on the other side of their trauma or their PTSD? How can they connect with you guys?
6: Yeah, the best way for all things Mighty Oaks related is to just go to the website, mightyoaksprograms.org, mightyoaksprograms.org.

0: I'd be willing to help. And then for financial support, as I mentioned, the only way that we're able to do what we do and cover all the costs is because of people who've come along and supported. One of the decisions we made early on was that we wouldn't run a program if we couldn't figure out how to pay for it without asking the student to pay for it. And the reason we did that, and this has been criticized over the years, a lot of people are like, well, they need to pay for what, I get it. But people who need help will often use excuses to not get the help they need. And we didn't want there to be any barrier. And so we do everything we can to make it as simple as possible. And we know that one of the big barriers, and it's a real one, is financial cost. By the time you pay for a program and pay for travel, if you have to go somewhere and all that, it can be very expensive. And so we've worked very hard with wonderful people who support us to make it possible for people to attend. If you're a veteran, a service member, first responder, or spouse, you can attend our program for free. And that's not because it doesn't cost anything. That's because of people across the country who love you and care about you and are giving to support to make that happen. So yeah, MightyOaksPrograms.org. That's where you can find all things Mighty Oaks related.
1: That's awesome. I love that. Yeah. So what's next for you and what's next for Mighty Oaks? Do you have any new programs coming out, or do you have anything that you're working on personally, another book? What's going on for your next step?
0: Yeah, the big thing on our Mighty Oaks radar right now, and this is what I kind of alluded to it earlier, but this is what we're working on as a team right now. Last year was the first year. So we started, 2012, and every year we've said, if we could get 1,000 students a year through the program, that'd be amazing. That meets the demand. And this is the number, right? 1,000 is the number. And we've always gotten close. I think COVID set us back a little bit, but we've been close, almost every year for the last, 10 years at least. And this last year, 2025, we had almost 1,100 students come through the program. And so that was a big deal for us for a lot of reasons. But one, that basically maxed out all the space that we have. So all of the bed spaces that we have, all of the opportunities we have to attend, that maxed it out. And I've always been under the impression and the belief that once we got there, we'd be hitting, the demand. It's grown organically, but we can do this. And that's the number. Last year, we started to see about mid-year, so June, July, we started to see about 200 new applications a month come in. And that pushed the demand to a place that's well beyond that 1,000. We have right now about 2,000 people waiting to get in. So we're waiting to get space for them, about 2,200 applications a month. So if nothing changed, in about a year, we'd be around 3,000 on our waiting list, which is just not acceptable, obviously. And so we're working through that. That's the big discussion every week for us right now, is how do we scale to reach more people, and what exactly does that look like for us? So we're working through that. We've got some solutions. We've already done some pilot testing, different kind of formats and different things. And so I'm pretty excited about what that will look like by the end of the year. And I think we'll get to the point where we're able to continue to meet the demand as it grows. So that's the big thing. I mentioned to you, I think before we started, that we're building out our headquarters in Texas. That's exciting as well. That gives us a place to have a studio facility. We do a lot of media, and so that's a place to do that. Offices, our whole team, our whole staff, works remote right now. And so that will give everyone a place to actually work, which will be nice. And then, we'll have a part of that building will be, for programming. So that will increase our ability, our capacity for programming as well. So, excited about that. That should happen by the end of the year. It's in the process of being built right now, but we should be in by the end of the year. We're kind of on track to do that. So yeah, a lot of good things happening, and, a lot of big things happening. And, someone asked me the other day, what do you do next? Or what will you do next? Kind of what you asked. And my answer was more of the same, just a lot more of the same. And we just want to do a lot more of the same, and continue to meet the demand and help as many folks as we possibly can.
1: That's awesome. So if you were to give advice for someone that's feeling

0: stuck, that doesn't know where to turn, what to do. I know you go to the website and you sign up, but what if they have
1: Yeah.
0: like a problem getting to that point? What would you tell them to encourage them to go ahead and sign up? Because, like you said, there's a waiting list, so they may have to wait for some services through Mighty Oaks. But what would you tell them to start that journey of healing and kind of hope?
1: Yeah, well, on the waiting list side, that's true, and it just depends on kind of where you are currently and how critical your need is at the moment as to where you fall on that waiting list. And we got a team that figures that out, but we also have a team that exists completely to help people who've signed up but may not be able to get to a program for a little while to get the resources and connect to other things that they need. And so the first step is to fill out that application, talk to our folks, and then we'll figure out how we can help you right now. Even if that means you're going to have to wait a little while to get physically to a program, we'll do our best to get you whatever else you need to make sure that you are moving forward. But there is a point, and this is what's sometimes frustrating doing what we do. There is a point where I can't make a person sign up. I could not even tell you, and I don't know exactly what the number is. I couldn't tell you how many spouses have signed up their service member to attend our program, right? We don't find out until later. Sometimes that works, sometimes it doesn't work, but you have to at least recognize that where I am is not where I want to be.
0: Right.
1: And then also understand that you don't have to be there. There are people, there are organizations, there are places, there are, resources available to you if you'll just do something as simple as anonymously, not anonymously, give us your name, but on your own. You don't have to go out in the open. You don't have to talk to anyone in person. Just fill out an application, launch it out, and then we'll take care of it from there. We'll give you a call. We'll talk through that. We'll work through that. You don't need to do anything big. You just need to take that next step because you don't have to stay where you are. And if you're not going to do it for you, do it for your family. Do it for the people that care about you. Do it for the loved ones that are in your life. Man, I can't make you do it, but I often, ask the question and wonder, why wouldn't you do it? There's an opportunity for you to move forward. There's an opportunity for you to live a productive life. There's an opportunity for you to get out of this hole that you feel like you're stuck in. Why wouldn't you do it? And what could your life look like 6 months, a year, 2 years from now, 5 years from now, if you would? So just take the step, fill out the application. There's no obligation. Just fill it out and let's start to have a conversation and figure out what needs to happen next.
0: That's great advice. Is there anything else that I didn't ask you about that you wanted to put out to the group before we get off the podcast tonight?
1: No, I appreciate it. I love this conversation. And man, these conversations are so important. And I appreciate that you're doing it. People in our world, in our community, need to hear from other people like us who have served and who struggled. And there's something that does give hope in that. And so I really just appreciate you and appreciate you having these conversations. So thank you.
0: Well, I really appreciate what you're doing, and I think you're really making a difference. 8,000 a year is a big difference, in anybody's book, I would say. So just keep doing what you're doing, and if you can support, if you're out in the audience and you can support Mighty Oaks programming, please do. And if you can volunteer time to it and you're in the area, do that as well. So Jeremy, thank you so much for being on tonight. I really enjoyed our conversation, and I really enjoyed learning more about yourself and about Mighty Oaks programming. And so, thank you so much for all you do in the veteran community to make a difference.
1: Well, thank you. No, I really appreciate you, and thank you for what you guys are doing.
0: This is Tracer Round signing off.
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0: Good morning. Welcome or welcome back to the Identity Trend Podcast. Before I start, as usual, I want to give a shout out to MB Radio. Thank you for all that you do. I hope everybody's doing well. So as you can tell, I've yet to figure out a proper transition from thank you MB Radio to my topic. And perhaps, I don't know, it'll always be awkward since each topic is different. But I guess in a way that kind of reflects the Gen X sort of thing, because during the 80s and so on, you know, when we grew up, TV wasn't so well manicured. Like it's so scripted now. Everything is so... either digital, it doesn't have awkward endings, you know, how, and that's why I kind of keep the format the way it is, because it is Gen X. Sometimes I wish I can go back to those days where, you know, it wasn't all HD and you can't see every wrinkle, every hair, every whatever on somebody's face. Anyways, I digress. So today's topic, I think I'm a little bit, I don't know, off, is because, you know, wow, we are here at the holidays again, right? I knew they were coming up. Technically speaking, all you have to do is look at the calendar, like, oh, it's October, it's November. Oh my God. So, but I'm a little thrown off. I'm still thrown off that we're in the middle of the holiday season. And so, so today's topic is about, let's make it personal. What do you mean by that, man? What I mean is that, yes, the holiday season, you know, from the commercials and all this, maybe where you live is full of decoration, maybe where you live is that has that small town feel where the lights are sparkling, and maybe you have already put up your holiday decorations. You're planning, you're making preparations for all the holiday activities, and you're rushing from store to store, doing whatever you do for the holidays. And looking for that perfect outfit for the gathering, or, you know, finding the perfect food for whatever you're going to do. And that's great. But for some people, the holiday season is different for countless reasons. For veterans, they can have reasons why. Maybe they're lonely. Maybe because of what they went through isolated them from the family. For civilians, maybe it's because something happened during the holiday season, or they're not with family because of certain reasons. It doesn't matter. I can name a million things, and they can all be reasons why someone that we may be walking past or we personally know may not experience the holiday seasons as or the season as we do. So that's what I mean by let's make it personal, right? Because we would like to think that, or maybe some people deny it, so that way they don't have to go through the actions of actually reaching out to people. In this holiday season, I urge everyone to reach out to those who they care about, who they love, who you love, right? And tell them, and tell them how much you care about them, how much they mean to you. That's what I mean by making it personal. It wouldn't even matter. Wow, this might be a really short podcast, because, and that's okay too. go spend it, enjoy the holiday season. But what I mean is that text the person who doesn't want to talk, right? When I say make it personal and reach out to that person, it should also we should also take in consideration who they are. Now, if you have an uncle or an aunt or whoever in your family or friend group who let's say do not like talking on the phone, don't call them. Be like, hey, what's going on? Happy holidays. They might not find that too amusing. But if they're okay with text, great. Send them a text. Make it personal. Don't just send the cookie cutter. Happy holidays. Actually take the time. It doesn't take long to text, or even make it personal. Send them a personalized text and tell them how much you love them, how much you care. And if it's possible, invite them, include them, or give the option and let them choose. That sometimes is enough to be so heartwarming. And that's what some people need, just a little bit, to know that they're not alone. They haven't been forgotten, and they're still in your thoughts, and it's an open invitation. Sort of, it kind of, I just, I love the movie, the Scrooge, or however, Christmas Story, not Christmas Story. My goodness, there's so many different ways they've titled it. I just can't remember. But when Scrooge's nephew invites him over for Christmas, even though Scrooge told him no and he would not come, the invitation was open-ended. And not, spoiler alert, Scrooge does finally go to actually accept the invitation and goes to the party. But invite them. If they choose to come, great. If they don't, great. But nonetheless, at least it's been shown to them that they are welcome, right? Make it personal. Or call the person who finds texts impersonal. Send a card. Do people still do that? Do people still send cards anymore? I know, I think the card thing, I really actually started to hate. Not Christmas cards, but these family portraits that people send, mass family portraits to people that really don't have anything personal on it. It's just a picture of the family. That's great for some people. I think they really appreciate it. But I think now it's more digital too. But I'm talking about like the old-fashioned Christmas cards, right? Maybe you don't want to buy a Christmas card because I don't know how much they are now. They're probably astronomical based on everything else. But write a note. Write two, three words. I mean, say, hey, whoever you are. I want to wish you happy holidays, and I to say that I love you and I'm thinking about you. That's it. Drop it off at their mailbox or mail it if you want to. Yeah, stamps are going up too. Do whatever it is that you think is within your means and is also personal. Yeah, let's make it personal, because if we make it personal, that comes from the heart and it's real. Whoever is the recipient of that will feel it. I can guarantee it, because we as humans, I'm not saying we all have BS meters, but we definitely all know when something is genuine. At least I do. Most of the people I do have expressed that. So something that's from love, that's from care, can be felt through words, through a text, through a phone call. And that's heartwarming. And that could be the little bit of light that someone might need during this season to give them hope, to maybe not see this world as cold and as disorienting as it could be for them. And that is my message. There's really not much else to say. But I do know that even maybe as an addition to this, even those who are rushing around, who seem happy, right? Maybe they need a little pick me up too. I'm hungry. Guys, I've been up since 2 this morning. Since 2 something this morning. But just do it for everybody. So mainly on what I wanted to start this is for people, like for us to reach out to people who may find a holiday season challenging for whatever reasons they have. But, you know, this should be for everybody. At least that's what I think. I'm not trying to tell you guys what to do, but I think, what a great time, even if it's awkward, right? But the holiday season gives a wide open door for anybody to express, hey, you know, it's holidays, I want to say, you know, but make it personal. Not all of us are great communicators. As you can see, my stomach is growling and I'm tired. What else is new, huh? So, I'm not the greatest of communicators, but I can tell you, that simple to the point expressions of love. You don't have to be a great communicator to do. And man, it feels good. It feels good. It feels good to be a recipient of that. Take the time, make it personal. Remember back in the day, I think AT&T, reach out and touch someone. So my suggestion is reach out and touch somebody with your love. I hope everybody's doing well and enjoying this festive season, and you are surrounded by love and family and joy, not like the superficial happiness, but joy, the divine joy that comes from love, the love of God. So this is going to be a short podcast because I am busy transitioning, but I didn't want to let disruptions not, I didn't want them to disrupt any of my podcasts. So I hope you guys are enjoying this season. Go hug the person you love. Go tell them. Go show them. And I think about you guys all the time. And I think the next time the podcast will be scheduled or I'm recording another one will be almost near New Year's or maybe even past that. So I guess I'll figure it out. So go and enjoy your day and help somebody that you love and care about enjoy theirs too. Show them. Tell them. Don't wait. Don't wait. Okay? And I'll talk to you guys in 2 weeks. Have a blessed day. Bye.
1: Ladies and gentlemen, thank you for tuning in to Military Broadcast Radio. 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Giving our veterans a voice.

0: Good morning. Welcome or welcome back to the Digenix Trend Podcast. Before I start, as usual, I want to give a shout out to MV Radio. Thank you for all that you do. I hope everybody's doing well. So as you can tell, I've yet to figure out a proper transition from thanking MV Radio to my topic. And perhaps, I don't know, it'll always be awkward since each topic is different. But I guess in a way that kind of reflects the Gen X sort of thing, because during the 80s and so on, you know, when we grew up, TV wasn't so well manicured. Like it's so scripted now. Everything is so, it's either digital, it doesn't have awkward endings, you know, how, and that's why I kind of keep the format the way it is, because it is Gen X. Sometimes I wish I can go back to those days where, you know, it wasn't all HD and you can't see every wrinkle, every hair, every whatever on somebody's face. Anyways, I digress. So today's topic, I think I'm a little bit, off, is because, you know, wow, we are here at the holidays again, right? I knew they were coming up. Technically speaking, all you have to do is look at the calendar, like, oh, it's October, it's November. Oh my God. So, but I'm a little thrown off. I'm still thrown off that we're in the middle of the holiday season. And so, so today's topic is about, let's make it personal. What do you mean by that, man? What I mean is that, yes, the holiday season, you know, from the commercials and all this, maybe where you live is full of decoration. Maybe where you live is that has that small town feel where the lights are sparkling, and maybe you have already put up your holiday decorations. You're planning, you're making preparations for all the holiday activities, and you're rushing from store to store, doing whatever you do for the holidays, and looking for that perfect outfit for the gathering, or, you know, finding the perfect food for whatever you're going to do. And that's great. But for some people, the holiday season is different for countless reasons. For veterans, they can have reasons. Why? Maybe they're lonely. Maybe because of what they went through isolated them from the family. For civilians, maybe it's because something happened during the holiday season, or they're not with family because of certain reasons. It doesn't matter. I can name a million things, and they can all be reasons why someone that we may be walking past, or we personally know, may not experience the holiday seasons as or the season as we do. So that's what I mean by let's make it personal, right? Because we would like to think that, or maybe some people deny it, so that way they don't have to go through the actions of actually reaching out to people, you know. In this holiday season, I urge everyone to reach out to those who they care about, who they love, who you love, right? And tell them. And tell them how much you care about them, how much they mean to you. That's what I mean by making it personal. It wouldn't even matter. Wow, this might be a really short podcast, and that's okay too. go spend it, enjoy the holiday season. But what I mean is that text the person who doesn't want to talk, right? When I say make it personal and reach out to that person, it should also we should also take in consideration who they are. Now, if you have an uncle or an aunt or whoever in your family or friend group who, let's say, do not like talking on the phone, don't call them. Like, hey, what's going on? Happy holidays. You know, they might not find that too amusing. But, you know, if they're okay with text, great. Send them a text. Make it personal. Don't just send the, you know, the cookie cutter, happy holidays. Actually take the time. It doesn't take long to text, or even make it personal. Send them a personalized text and tell them how much you love them, how much you care. And if it's possible, invite them, include them, you know, or give the option and let them choose. That sometimes is enough to be so heartwarming. And that's what some people need, just a little bit, to know that they're not alone. They haven't been forgotten. And they're still in your thoughts. And it's an open invitation. Sort of, I love the movie, the Scrooge, or however, not Christmas story. My goodness, there's so many different ways they've titled it. I just can't remember. But when Scrooge's nephew invites him over for Christmas, you know, even though Scrooge told him no, and he would not come, you know, the invitation was open-ended. And not, spoiler alert, Scrooge does finally go to actually accept the invitation and goes to the party. But, you know, invite them. If they choose to come, great. If they don't, great. But nonetheless, at least it's been shown to them that they are welcome, right? Make it personal. Or call the person who finds texts impersonal. Send a card. Do people still do that? Do people still send cards anymore? I know, you know, I think the card thing, I really actually started to hate, not Christmas cards, but these family portraits that people send, you know, mass family portraits to people that really don't have anything personal on it. It's just a picture of the family. That's great for some people. I think they really appreciate it. But I think now it's more digital too. But I'm talking about like the old-fashioned Christmas cards, right? Maybe you don't want to buy a Christmas card because I don't know how much they are now. They're probably astronomical based on everything else. But write a note. Write 2-3 words. I mean, say, hey, this is whoever you are. I want to wish you happy holidays and to say that I love you and I'm thinking about you. That's it. Drop it off at their mailbox or mail it if you want to. Yeah, stamps are going up too. You know, do whatever it is that you think is within your means and is also personal. Yeah, let's make it personal. Because if we make it personal, that comes from the heart and it's real. Whoever is the recipient of that will feel it. I can guarantee it. Because we as humans, I'm not saying we all have BS meters, but we definitely all know when something is genuine. At least I do. Most of the people I do have expressed that. So something that's from love, that's from care, can be felt through words, through a text, through a phone call. And that's heartwarming. And that could be the little bit of light that someone might need during this season to give them hope, to maybe not see this world as cold and as disorienting as it could be for them. And that is my message. There's really not much else to say. But I do know that even maybe as an addition to this, even those who are rushing around, who seem happy, right? Maybe they need a little pick me up too. I'm hungry. Guys, I've been up since 2 this morning. Since 2 something this morning. But just do it for everybody. So mainly when I wanted to start this is for people, like for us to reach out to people who may find a holiday season challenging for whatever reasons they have. But, you know, this should be for everybody. At least that's what I think. I'm not trying to tell you guys what to do, but I think, what a great time, even if it's awkward, right? But the holiday season gives a wide open door for anybody to express, hey, you know, it's holidays, I want to say, you know, but make it personal. Not all of us are great communicators. As you can see, my stomach is growling and I'm tired. What else is new, huh? So, I'm not the greatest of communicators, but I can tell you, that simple to the point expressions of love, you don't have to be a great communicator to do. And man, it feels good. It feels good. It feels good to be a recipient of that. Take the time, make it personal. Remember back in the day, I think AT&T, reach out and touch someone. So my suggestion is reach out and touch somebody with your love. I hope everybody's doing well and enjoying this festive season, and you are surrounded by love and family and joy, not like the superficial happiness, but joy, the divine joy that comes from love, the love of God. So this is going to be a short podcast because I am busy transitioning, but I didn't want to let disruptions not, I didn't want them to disrupt any of my podcasts. So I hope you guys are enjoying this season. Go hug the person you love. Go tell them. Go show them. And I think about you guys all the time. And I think the next time the podcast will be scheduled or I'm recording another one will be almost near New Year's or maybe even past that. So I guess I'll figure that out. So go and enjoy your day and help somebody that you love and care about enjoy theirs too. Show them. Tell them. Don't wait. Don't wait. Okay? And I'll talk to you guys in 2 weeks. Have a blessed day. Bye.
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0: All right. Welcome to Hot Takes with the Murph Man. I am the Murph Man here with my co-host, Connor. How are we doing today, Connor?
1: Doing good, Murph Man. How are we doing today?
0: Doing pretty good. Had a busy week so far and getting ready for summer coming. So looking forward to that. How about you?
1: Me too. I honestly want this school year to be over with and have all the pool parties during summer, every weekend.
0: What are you going to be pulling?
1: Really?
0: Yeah.
1: Pulling all the girls. I'm joking.
0: All right. Well, good luck with that. If not, you'll be pulling on something else. But hold on. Stop. No.
1: There we go.
0: All right. Welcome back to Hot Takes with the Murph Man. Another week here at our podcast. I am the Murph Man here with my co-host, Connor. How are we doing today, Connor?
1: Doing good, Murph Man. How are we doing today?
0: I'm doing pretty good, man. It's getting closer and closer to summer, man. And I have 2 months off. I can't wait. How about you?
1: Me neither. I want the school year to be over with, and I'm going to have all the pool parties every weekend.
0: Pool parties are a lot of fun.
1: Yeah,
0: they Wait till you turn 21, you can go to the Elmont. That's where you want to be when you turn 21. Trust me on that
1: really?
0: One. Really? Yeah.
1: I'm like, that's still a thing. I've never heard anyone talk about Elmont.
0: The Elmont?
1: Uh-huh.
0: Is the pool that's over there by Montecillo.
1: Never.
0: It has a slide and everything, and it's an adult pool party.
1: Never.
0: Every weekend. It's pretty cool.
1: Never heard of it.
0: Yeah, I don't go
1: excited. Is it adult as in like 20-year-old or 21, like?
0: No, 21. Once you hit 21, you can go.
1: Oh, but is it mostly 21 or is it like older?
0: No, that's why I'm not going. Because it's for younger people.
1: Okay. I'll check it out next year, 2021.
0: Okay, Connor, I think you want to go back to college and take some math classes.
1: Next year I turn 21.
0: Well, okay, yeah, I guess. Yeah, next year you turn 21. You're going to turn 20 this year.
1: Yeah.
0: All right. Yeah.
1: I'm like, what are you talking about?
0: Well, it's because 2 years from now is when summer's going to be, because you're not going to go in the winter. That's why I was like confused.
1: Oh, yeah, no, I'm just waiting until
0: 2 years. That's why.
1: Okay. Technically, that's 2 years, yeah.
0: That's what threw me off. That's why I was like, wait a minute, you're not going to be 21 next summer. That's what I was referring to.
1: Oh, okay.
0: Anyway, you guys, before we get this podcast started, let me tell you a little bit about us. We're not experts. We are two people here sharing our stories, sharing our experiences, and just letting you know how we see life and what we've experienced. We're not experts. We just play them here on the podcast. Right, Connor?
1: Mm-hmm.
0: Now, sometimes we do get a little heated, and sometimes a little dull language might slip out, so we do apologize for that in advance. It's not a lot, but it's just in case it happens. We want you to know that, you know. And we also tend to get sidetracked a lot. We'll do our best not to, but you never know what's going to come up. You know what I'm saying?
1: Mm-hmm.
0: All right. So I'm going to tell you what, Connor. Let's talk a little bit about what this episode is going to be today, and then we can get the show started. What do you think?
1: Sounds great.
0: So let me tell you. We have the episode 37, the college and career crossover, building a resume while figuring it all out. That's what we're talking about today. Resume building and getting ready to get a job, which you might be something you might be doing this summer, right, Connor?
1: Maybe,
0: or going to school. We haven't decided yet, right? Yeah. I say we, you haven't decided, you know, but resumes are something that we need to have, right?
1: Mm-hmm. Definitely.
0: So let's get the show started. Let's ignite the fuse.
1: All right.
0: All right. Structure your greatest freedom. And your resume, hold on, let me do that again. Structure is your greatest freedom, and your resume is the blueprint for your future. Stop saying you have no experience just because you haven't had a 9-to-5 yet. This episode is about translating your daily hustle into a language that recruiters understand. Ignite the fuse.
1: Mm-hmm. When we started the slideshow, but now.
0: No. Yeah, put the time now. All right. Structure is your greatest freedom, and your resume is the blueprint for your future. And stop saying you have no experience just because you haven't had a 9-to-5 yet. This episode is about translating your daily hustle into the language that recruiters understand. So basically, Can you have a resume in high school, Connor, if you've never had a job?
1: Yeah.
0: Explain that from your point of view.
1: From my point of view, from what I understand, you could have a resume off life experiences of what you could bring to your job, what you've done in your life, like any achievements, any accomplishments, any skills you have.
0: Right.
1: I mean.
0: Yeah, that's exactly. It's called a functional resume.
1: Yeah.
0: What functions do you have? What skills do you have? You may not have had a job, but, you know, for example, babysitting. You know, there's people that babysit, right?
1: Mm-hmm.
0: There's people who work in school activities, they student council, sports managers, you know, trainers, all that stuff, right? That's all experience. Whether you realize it's not a job, 9 to 5, right?
1: Mm-hmm.
0: But it is a job where you can get skills. So that's something we got to think about when we talk about resumes. Okay, because I know we talk about mostly college students right now, but, you know, the podcast is supposed to be from high school through young adulthood. So it has to fall in there. So if you're in high school and you're listening to this, understand that you can build a resume based on your skills. You don't have to have a job to actually have a specific skill set to get you hired. Okay. Because if you're a manager and you're going to hire someone for running a ticket booth at the movies, you don't need to have a 40-year-old, right? With a lifetime of experience. A teenager's good, right?
1: Yeah.
0: It's not hard to say, this is the movie at 10 o'clock. 2 tickets, please. Want some popcorn and soda with that? Right?
1: Yeah.
0: You know, there's another thing that as you get older, you know, certain jobs, you have to be 21. Like, for example, I think you can be like a hostess at a party and at a restaurant at a younger age, but you can't be a waiter until you're 21. But you can serve alcohol from 18 to 21 if you're in a position that you have to serve alcohol. If I'm mistaken, right?
1: I don't know. For me, you would have to be 21 no matter what from the movies.
0: Well, like our friend who we were with last night, right? We were showing him the studio and everything.
1: Mm-hmm.
0: He serves beer.
1: Yeah.
0: Yeah. He's not 21. Right?
1: Yeah. He's 19.
0: Yeah. So there's jobs you can get that you don't really think about. I can do this job, right? Most likely, if you go get hired at a bar or something, you're going to be working as a bar back and having to bring the ice and cleaning up, bring the bottles of beer or whatever. Not actually working directly with the customers, but, you know, that's how you.

0: Employers are looking for evidence of character. Okay, not just the classes you've passed. What do you think is the most valuable part of a resume for a recent graduate with limited experience? All right, so here are the options. GPA and academic awards. A detailed list of all your jobs. Transferable skills gained from all experiences. Or summary at the top of the resume. What do you think it is, Connor?
1: I think it's C, the transferable skills gained from experiences.
0: That's right. That is correct. Okay, what does that mean? While academic awards are nice and good grades are great, they don't tell a boss if you solve a problem. All right? A list of jobs is just a history. That's all it is. And even though that's something nice to have to show you have a history, it doesn't show you any skills. But those transferable skills are the future. It's about showing how you can, how your time in a position or how your time as a student or whatever the case may be, any part-time gigs, you know, are the bottom line, right? We get to see what skills you can have and that you've actually applied them in the real world, right?
1: Mm-hmm.
0: That's very important because we got to understand that as we're looking for jobs, you know, yeah, I could have straight A's, but, you know, and this goes into the application also for the college. Everyone has straight A's. Everyone's in the NHS. Everyone's in student government. Everyone is in STUCO, you know.
1: Yeah.
0: What are you doing that's different? You know what I mean? That's something you got to do to stand out. Now, obviously, you want to compete with all those people that are A students and all that stuff. You have to be at that level of grades too, right?
1: Yeah.
0: Like one of my students at the school I'm at, he's in the NHS and he's the valedictorian. He's the top student in the class. And we're talking and he goes, yeah, I think I'm going to go to UT Austin. Mm-hmm. I don't know yet. And I said, well, you know, you have your choice of any school in Texas. You're accepted automatically based on being the valedictorian.
1: Yeah.
0: He goes, yeah. That's what makes it hard because there's so many different places to go.
1: Mm.
0: And I said, well, do they offer the program you want? And he says, well, like, I want to go to UT. I've always wanted to be a Longhorn. But they don't have the program I want.
1: Well, what does he want to do? What's his major?
0: I don't remember exactly.
1: Oh.
0: Okay, but the point I'm making is he's been wanting to go to UT Austin forever. But they don't have the program he wanted. Same thing with me when I got out of the Army. I was going to go for my master's degree. And I was going to try to go to UT. And they didn't have the program I wanted either.
1: Hmm.
0: Then I had social work. I didn't want to do social work, which I regret now. If I could have done something different in my life, I probably would have gone social work instead of the master's program I took.
1: Really?
0: Yeah. Because at the same level I'm at now,
1: mm-hmm.
0: an LMSW, licensed master of social work, can get hired by the government.
1: Mm-hmm.
0: You see someone with a counseling degree, you might give them a job. But a social worker is trained to deal with society and interlink different services and everything. A counselor is just there to help a person with a problem. That's how they see it. Then you have me, who has an education master's degree that doesn't apply to either one of those.
1: Yeah.
0: But it's a counseling psychology degree.
1: Oh.
0: And for a while there, I was the only one at community college in El Paso that had that degree and was teaching psychology. So, you know, you can, there's ways to do things, but, you know, there's some better ways than others, right?
1: Obviously, yeah.
0: Yeah. So that's why I tell people it's so important to understand what you want to do in life and plan ahead a little bit, you know? You can't really plan too much because, you know, like, for example, you're having your first year in college. Maybe at the end of this year, you're going to want to change your degree program. Who knows, right? But you have to experience life to know what you want to do, you know? So as we talk about this, think about the fact that you don't have to have a history of jobs. You don't have to have straight A's. You just need to have some skills. And the way you get skills is you put yourself out there and you learn to do different things, you know?
1: Mm-hmm.
0: I'll tell you what, let's talk about today's hot take and see what we got to say about that today.

0: Oh, that's the space I want to have.
1: That's the space. Okay. Yeah.
0: So when I talk, I put an image over it, so okay. I'm fine. It doesn't. Don't worry about it. Okay. I'm frozen. Okay. There
1: no,
0: we go.
1: No, you're not.
0: Hold on. All right. Ignorance is not an excuse for a blank page. Value is hidden in the struggle you usually try to hide. You know, people don't want to talk about their life too much, right? But that's what gives you the skills to succeed in life, is our life. And today's hot take is the most important experience on your resume is often the one you hate talking about because it taught you the most valuable real-world skills, right? Mm-hmm. You know, we've a couple weeks ago, we talked about resilience and how we bounce back from problems, right? Those skills that you learn when you have a problem teach you to be a different person. They give you the skills to handle problems, right? So one of those things that I hate is when they ask me a question in a job interview, what's the most difficult thing you've ever overcome? You know, it's like, wow, that's a lot in my life. You know, it's, we have so many things that have happened to me, right? I'm a disabled combat veteran from the military. I started doing counseling when I was 19 years old. I've been in combat. I've been in the military. I got out. I was a counselor, college professor. I've had a father who was murdered, right? I have LGBT issues in my family. I have a wife who passed away from breast cancer. I've lost my job. I've had my house foreclosed on. I've had my cars repossessed. Most people only experience one of those things in your life, right?
1: Yeah. I don't think I've met anyone that's had as much trouble as you had.
0: Yeah, Murphy's Law really does apply to me, doesn't it?
1: Oh, yeah.
0: You know, but it's funny. The one story that comes to my mind when they ask me, tell me about the most difficult situation you've ever overcome. There's one that stands out more than anything was I was counseling a soldier in the Army, and he came in and he had plans to kill his first sergeant. And you say, okay, let me ask you this question. You say, you know, you say you have a plan. What's the plan? He goes, well, I'm going to shoot him. Okay, do you have any access to guns? And he pulls his gun out in my office. He goes, yeah, I'm going to use this gun. I'm like, is that whatever? Like, I pretend I didn't know anything about guns. And is that like a, you know, like a 357 Magnum, you know? And he goes, no, I forgot what he was, 9mm. I'm like, oh, man. I said, I've never fired a pistol, you know? And in the Army, I've shot rifles and stuff, right? Even an anti-tank weapon, but never shot a pistol. It's mostly for officers. And he goes, you want to hold? I'm like, do you mind taking the bullets out? Because I don't want to do anything stupid. The minute he took the bullets out, I said, you know, this guy up front would really, he loves guns. I think he'd like to see this. Are you okay with me letting him know? Yeah. So I'm holding the gun, and now it's completely, you know, magazines out, chambers open, right? It's safe and everything. And I call my boss up, or the guy in the front. I'm like, hey, Rob. I call him by his first name, not Sergeant. First clue, something's wrong. Hey, can you get someone to cover the desk for you? I would love for you to come to my office. What's going on? And I said, you like guns, right? Yeah, you got to come see what I got here in my office. That little know there's a gun in my office, right? It was okay, let me see if I can get someone to cover. So I hang up and I just keep going conversation with this guy, right? As a counselor. A couple minutes pass, knock on the door. I opened it and I walked out of my office. Why? Because there was two MPs there ready to arrest the guy.
2: Oh, wow.
0: You know, and when people say that's not a difficult situation, I was 19, dude, maybe 20 years old when that happened. And I had the presence of mind of how to disarm them and warn other people and get help at such a young age. So when someone says, you know, give me a difficult situation you've overcome, that's one that pops into my head. in a job interview, that's not really an appropriate story, is it?
1: No.
0: But am I supposed to say, oh, well, maybe my wife's death from breast cancer or my father being murdered or, you know, God, pick one. But that's the one I come up with, is that thing with the gun. As stupid as it sounds, to me, that's was probably the most difficult thing I've ever had to overcome.
1: Wow.
0: Aside from, you know, like getting divorced, losing house, you know, all that stuff. That's all been stuff. But when I think of a hard situation that I cannot believe I've overcome, I came, overcame it the way I did. So, I mean, just handled it so perfectly. That's the situation I think of, you know. And I think that's a great segue into our break, where we can talk about the Veteran Suicide Awareness. And I want you guys to watch this video, and we'll talk when we come back.
2: It's time for a break. Hot Takes with the Murph Man will return after these messages.
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5: According to the VA's suicide data report.
0: All right. Before we get back to the show, I want to pause for something that is important to me. I think this is something that needs to be talked about more. And sometimes I get strikes on me and say that I talk about this. And, you know, so I'm trying not to use certain words. But, you know, Ryan Spencer has a song called Make 22 Zero Again. And it refers to the 22 veterans who take their lives every day. And to make them zero again, meaning they don't do that anymore. And his song is a very touching song, isn't it? Like I said, Ryan Spencer, Make 22 Zero Again. But if you are having thoughts of hurting yourself, dial 988, press 1, and someone's there to talk to you 24/7, 365. All the time. Okay? There's no reason for you to do a permanent solution to a temporary situation. All right? Let's make 22 zero again. All right? So now that I've said that, let's get back to the show. And let's talk about some of those terms we're going to be discussing today in our segment called Laying Down the Coals. What

0: All right, so here are the terms we're going to be talking about today. Transferable skills are the abilities like communication and teamwork that apply across every single industry. Communication and teamwork, guess what? Football, sports, right? You don't even think about clubs, all right? The actual resume itself, a one-page marketing document designed to sell your potential and not just your past. And of course, the action verbs, the strong, specific words that led or created or analyzed that give you your achievements teeth. All right, so transferable skills. So we've been talking about this already, right? What do you think is different about that resume that and says that one page? Right? One page. Why don't you want a 10-page resume if you've had a lot of experience?
1: Because not everything you did is important.
0: That's, well, yes. That's a good way to put it. I was thinking there's some stuff that you've done that doesn't matter to the job you're applying for.
1: Which is not important in this in that manner. Yeah.
0: Yeah. So when you said it, I'm like, yeah, that's a good way to put it.
1: You know? Yeah, but like, damn, but like, yeah.
0: Yeah, right. So, and the other thing is, I'm not going to want to read a 10-page resume, right?
1: Oh, yeah, no.
0: So
1: nobody even reads the first page. They just skim through it.
0: You're right.
1: So, I mean.
0: So there's a thing called a curriculum vitae for when you get professional and you want to have like all the things you've ever done. Mine's probably about 8 pages long, going on 9. Now with everything, I haven't even added the podcast and the animation and the radio station, nothing. You know, imagine how long my resume is going to be now. Probably about 10 or 12 pages.
1: Dang.
0: You know, because I've done so much, right?
1: Yeah.
0: And you should always have them updated. Let me point that out real quick. You should always have that updated, right? And those action verbs, you want to use stuff that you've done. Like, I led, I created, I analyzed. Not, I was able to analyze. You know, no, just that word. Boom. Do you know how most resumes are read nowadays, Connor?
1: Nope.
0: They're scanned through a computer.
1: Oh.
0: Because you upload them onto the document, right? The system scans your resume. And if it has certain keywords in it that they're looking for, it gets pushed forward to go to the HR department or whoever the hiring manager is or whatever.
1: Oh, wow.
0: And I'll give you an example of this. I was a counselor at the runaway shelter. I was, had experience as a caseworker with mental health and mental retardation services. I've been a day treatment program. I've done everything, right? I applied for a job as a social worker in Fort Bliss. Again, we talked about you need to have a social work degree, so I didn't. And I didn't get called for an interview. And I'm like, well, you know, I'm the president of the counseling association. I didn't even get an interview. I said, okay, let me call them up. So I call HR up. And the person I spoke to says, oh, yes, I remember your resume specifically. Really? I said, okay, can you give me some feedback? Do you mind? She's like, no, I'd love to. She says, okay, here it says you're a college professor and you teach psychology classes. What does that mean? I'm a college professor. I teach psychology at the college level. What
1: else do you want me to say? Technically says it.
0: Yeah. And then she's okay. I can see that. But here it says you're certified in preventing and managing aggressive behavior. What does that mean? I am certified to prevent and manage aggressive behaviors. That's called PMAB. I don't know what it's called nowadays, right? Mm-hmm. But it's how to handle when clients are violent, how to take them down, or how to defend yourself, or whatever the case may be. Mm-hmm. If they're attacking someone else, how to stop, you know, preventing and managing. And I said, you know what? You're an idiot. I said, you have no idea the candidate that you just ignored. I can tell you right now, there's probably no one. I would venture to say, I'm one of the best candidates that's in El Paso right now for this job, if not the best. And I know that because I'm the president of the counseling association. I know counselors. I know social workers. I know everybody. And they have jobs. They're counselors. I'm one of the ones who are still trying to make their way up. Mm. And I said, and you screwed up. And I said, thank you for your time. And I hung up. Never applied for another job in Fort Bliss ever again.
1: Wow.
0: Yeah. And nowadays it's all done through computers. So if you don't have, like, for example, if the job is asking for, I am looking for a executive producer experience, right? Mm-hmm. If you don't have the word of producer. Experience as executive producer,
1: yeah,
0: you're not going to get picked up, period. Because that's what the job is asking for, right? If it's asking for a master's degree in something, you better have that master's degree on your resume, right? Mm-hmm. There's those words are so important. And the reason that I tell you you need to have a one-page resume, Connor, is because you need to be able to change it for every job. There's certain skills that if you're trying to get a job as a teacher, obviously these are my teaching skills.
1: Yeah.
0: But they may want a certain experience in, oh my God, I forgot what it was called. PBIS. Okay. And you do PBIS. Yeah, I'm certified in PBIS. Okay, good. You know, you got to have those four letters in there. Right. So it's one of those things that four little letters, if they're not on your resume and they're in the job description, you're not going to get forwarded. Mm. Okay.
1: Okay.
0: So you tailor your resume to every position you apply for, with the majority is the same, but there's a few things you have to add. If they're looking for leadership, well, God, I've never been a supervisor. Okay. But have I ever led a group? Have I ever led a project? Have I ever led whatever? You know what I mean?
1: Yeah.
0: So it's not always about the job. It's about those transferable skills and your resume and those action verbs. Okay. Mm. So let's get more into this and let's talk about Jesus. I'm sorry. Put the time down. All right. So aside from hearing our stories, I think the best way to talk about things is to hear about someone else. So let's hear about Jesse in today's story from the fire.

0: All right. Meet Jesse, who thought his volunteer work and club leadership didn't count as real experience. Listen how he stopped apologizing for his background and started owning the results. See how one well-built resume turned nothing to show into a paid internship. Think about that, all right? He let his experience guide him to get an internship somewhere. And as you get that internship, it then led to a job, led to his career. Now, I've said this before and I'll say it again. When does your degree matter most?
1: When you get your first job.
0: Right. Very good. Because you get in the door in that first job, right?
1: Mm-hmm. Then just from experience from there.
0: Exactly. Because now it's just a checkbox. Yeah, I have my degree, but now I have the experience to go with it.
1: Yeah. To right? add on to it. Yeah.
0: Yeah. So, you know, if you have volunteer experience, if you have school, club experience, whatever the case may be, you're able to sit there and put your skills on a piece of paper where people can read it and be like, oh, I want to hire this guy for my position because I think he would be great for my team. You know, I know you never had this experience, Connor, but when you have an employee that's going to, like, applies to a job, the boss will sometimes give the resume to everybody without the name of the person and say, just look at their skills and tell me which one stands out to you guys the most. And you read them, and you know, everyone sounds like a god, right? Because, you know, it's perfect written and everything, right? Mm-hmm. But this is going to be a little TMI from my experience in my lifetime. But I was like, oh, he works at a porno shop. And my boss goes, what do you mean? I'm like, yeah, he has a job right now at this company. And the only reason I know that company was because that's the name that pops up on my credit card receipts.
1: Oh.
0: So I was like, Now, she didn't know what that was. No one else at the table knew what that was. I knew what it was.
1: Because you shopped there.
0: Yeah. Oh, I have shopped. Not that I shop there on a regular basis. Anyway.
1: Mm-hmm.
0: Yeah, when I walk in, they're like, hey, Murphman.
1: Hey, long time no see. I haven't seen since yesterday.
0: Layaway. You know, oh, you don't know what layaway is. You're too young for that. They don't have it anymore. Layaway used to be able to, like, go to Walmart or Kmart or any store and have, like, all your furniture and all your stuff, and you put it in, and you'd be able to make payments, and 2 months, you get it out. And, Yeah, so before credit and, you know, whatever. Mm. But anyway. Yeah,
1: I'm too young for that.
0: So I'm reading this. Well, it's from my days, right?
1: Yeah.
0: So, speaking of that.
1: What?
0: Just credit. You just got approved for something, didn't you? How much did you get approved for?
1: What are you talking about?
0: You applied for something and you got approved for how much?
1: Oh, 5K.
0: Good job. 19 years old. That's pretty good, dude. I'm going to tell you, I'm impressed with that.
1: Is that? I mean, I don't know on, like, what it would usually be.
0: All right. Hold on. Let me finish the story about the porn shop.
1: Go ahead. Go ahead.
0: And then we'll talk about you.
1: Okay.
0: Anyway, so I'm looking at this, and my boss goes, I don't want him working here. And I said, why? Well, I don't want someone that works in a porn shop. I'm like, wow, that's really a stereotype. He might be working his way through college, and that's the job he had. Maybe his parents owned the store, and that's why he worked there. We don't know what's beyond this piece of paper. Mm. And that's why it's important. You don't have to list every job.
1: Right? Yeah.
0: If you're going for, like, a professional position, you don't want to list that you worked at a porn shop. Right? Can we agree on that one?
1: Yeah.
0: Unless you're the manager, right? Mm. Or, you know.
1: And it's still the same porn shop.
0: It is, but now you're in a leadership position and you manage inventory. Millions of dollars sometimes. Mm. Or hundreds of thousands, maybe not millions. Depends on what store you're going to, right? And how much you sell.
1: Yeah.
0: Right?
1: Either its own store or it's in the mall.
0: Well, you know, Spencer's that stuff, mm-hmm. right? So now it's everywhere. Before it was, like, all secret and, you don't tell people, You
1: know. And now it's like, oh, just go there.
0: Yeah, exactly. It's much more respectable now than it used to be. Mm. But anyway, So careful what you put on their resume, because that piece of paper is what they're judging you on. Mm. And those skills are what they're going to judge you on. Right?
1: Yeah.
0: So if you're going to put something like a porno shop, you better have a relative to what you're trying to do. I've counseled people with sexual addiction problems. Whatever. I mean, I doubt you do that at a porno shop. You get my point though, right?
1: Yeah.
0: You know, try, if you're going to put it on there, make sure it links into the job you're going. Now, I'm going to take a little break. Not a break from commercial, but let me go back to the credit, okay? Mm-hmm. There's credit scores. I don't know what your credit score is per se, right? But
1: I don't know either. Probably bad since I spent all my money on food.
0: That's not what it is, credit scores. Credit score is the likelihood of you having credit and spending it wisely, okay? Hold on. And making payments on time and showing you can manage your budget. You're not using it too much, not using it too little, you know, that kind of stuff. And when you build enough credit, you get to a point where your credit's so good, it doesn't matter what your income is. In a lot of times, they just give you the loan because you're that credit worthy, is what it's called. You put my income down as a household income, right? Mm-hmm. And you got approved for $5,000. You didn't think about that, did you?
1: No, but I didn't put your house income.
0: Oh, that's right. Okay, oh, I remember. I sent you the income and you're like, I didn't need it.
1: Yeah, I didn't need it. I need it.
0: Your credit score got you the credit.
1: I guess. So I don't know how, I don't know how, but yeah. Social security number is all they asked, technically. That's it.
0: Right.
1: And home address, that's it.
0: Right. And what they do is they pull your credit from a credit history, credit report in bureau like Experian, TransUnion, or Experian, TransUnion.
1: And et cetera.
0: No, there's a third one. I can't believe I can't remember it. Anyway.
1: I don't know.
0: And your credit, your social security number, and they say, okay, he's still at this address that we have in the system, right? And they say, let's give him the credit because you already have a history. At 19 years old. How come you have a history? Because I put you on my credit. Mm. And how many cards do you have with your name on it? I'm just curious if you even know.
1: Five.
0: Exactly five, yes.
1: Yeah.
0: Now you have this one, six, that doesn't have me on it.
1: Which one?
0: The one you just, the 5,000 you just got approved for.
1: Oh. Well, you're talking about like its own card itself?
0: Yeah.
1: That's not an own card. It's just credit.
0: But if you needed to go and use the $5,000, you have it if you need to.
1: Well, on that specific thing.
0: Yeah, but the again.
1: That, it's not $5,000 to spend. Like,
0: you can't just spend so it people know.
1: Yeah. It's not $5,000 I got to spend. It's just.
0: They don't need the details. But the point being is, yeah, it's not like a credit card. I get that. But yeah. You got approved for that much credit.
1: Yeah.
0: You could have probably been approved for $200. You know, if at least maybe $1,000. Just to get what you need at that moment. But no, you got 5,000. So, good job.
1: Yay.
0: All right. So, let's get back to the show. And let's talk about the heat map. And what is the heat map? Well, these are the actionable steps you can take to help you build your resume. So, let's talk about those real quick. No, they don't have the sound. Mm-hmm. All right. So the experience audit. List every club, project, and part-time job you've ever had. Every one of them has value. Well, we just talked about that. Maybe not everyone, right?
1: Yeah.
0: But if you really have no experience, no jobs, you want to put down what you've done. So the more you put on there is better. Outcome orientation. Use bullet points that focus on results, not just the tasks. And tell them what you achieved. That's very important, Connor. If I tell you I managed a team of 10 employees. Ooh, okay. Right?
1: I mean, that's a handful.
0: Right. But with those 10 employees, I managed $1 million budget and ran a company for 3 years with a profit every quarter. Do you see how that builds on it?
1: Right? Yeah.
0: So you want to show what your skills are, not just what they are, but what they've accomplished, if you can. Right?
1: Okay.
0: I can sit here and tell you I've saved you know, I've seen 300 families a year for 20 years. So that's, you know, 6,000 families I've helped.
1: Dang.
0: So do you see how that works? Now, if I were to show you my military awards, I laugh because in the military, they make you sound like a god. It says provide security for the U.S. Embassy in Somalia, in Mogadishu. Like I was a security. I did guard. But they make it sound like it's a lot more. And there are people, I mean, there are awards you get that you have to have the real stuff, you know.
2: Yeah.
0: But they put these skills on there to make it sound good. All right. Strategic tailoring. Stop sending generic resumes. Customize your skills to match the specific job description. And the gap fill protocol. All right. Build an accomplishment log. A brag file to document every win as it happens. We talked about this last week, remember?
2: Yeah.
0: You want to be able to brag about yourself. You want to say, these are the things I've done. And that's where people have a hard time because we don't really talk about the good stuff. You know, we don't brag. We try to be humble, you know. But when you're looking for a job, sometimes bragging is what you need. And sometimes bragging can go against you. And I'll give you an example of that. When I applied for a job at MHMR, in the job interview, because I was in the Army. I'm an amazing counselor, therapist, psychology professor, whatever, right? I know psychology like the back of my hand. I've been doing it since I was 19 years old. Mm-hmm. And I went to a job interview, and they're asking me questions. I'm answering all cocky because, you know, whatever, whatever. And my boss who ended up hiring me tells me, you know, in your job interview, you pissed off a lot of people. And he says, one person's like, he is our best candidate, but I don't know if I can handle him because, I'm a big personality. And he says, give him to me. I will use him. He took me on his team. I worked there for 8 months before I moved on to a job with a supervisor position. But myself, Thelma, and Candy, Thelma and I started together at the same time. And Candy had been there for years. We were top three producers in the company. Okay. It was literally the three of us were the best employees in the entire company, billing the most hours and everything.
2: Wow.
0: And that's what he wanted. You know what I mean? Because we had to do a lot of stuff. So when you think about your skills and your brag and your accomplishment log, you know, when people ask you stories like, what's the difficult situation you've overcome? Have a job example that's related to the job. Like, hey, I had three employees out with COVID and I had to manage, you know, a company without losing any shipping, whatever, whatever, whatever, you know. Mm-hmm. So you want to make it sound like work-related stuff. All right. It's very important to do that. Okay. What are you doing?
2: Oh, writing notes.
0: What note are you writing?
2: Of the stories. I was going to ask you questions after.
0: Go ahead.
2: Thumb and Candy?
0: Thelma.
2: Oh, Thelma and Candy?
0: And Candy was her name, yeah.
2: I heard Thumb and Candy. I'm like, did you guys just nicknames? I was like, Thumb and Candy? And they put you all on one team? They didn't like try to separate you guys?
0: No, let me tell you. Candy had her own thing, okay?
2: Yeah.
0: Thelma and I, we worked together and we used to do things together as a team because we had to go out into some dangerous areas and go meet our clients out in the community. Our consumers is what they were called. There was one guy who would attack us, right? Literally, he would attack you. And he was as big as I was. Ew. And Thelma was probably, you know, like 4'10", you know, tiny, tiny, tiny. And she couldn't go there by herself because he would attack her, you know? So I had to go and sort of like keep him calm, you know? But her and I were a really, really good team. And I really enjoyed working with her. And we went out as a team and she'd have her, like we'd go to an apartment complex and she'd have her five clients and have my five clients, you know? And then we'd be done and we'd get together and we'd go to the next building. You know what I mean? So we worked together that way. There was times where she did her own thing. I did my own thing. It's not like we were together the entire time, but
2: yeah. But
0: we were so close in our numbers because we did everything together, you know?
2: So not that you guys were the highest one, like highest people, and they just push you on the team. You guys actually had chemistry together. And
0: yeah.
2: They just kept you. Okay. But I thought it was like.
0: But we were the highest producing people in the team.
2: Yeah.
0: In the entire company. We had the most.
2: I was thinking hours. Like three of you guys, all of you were like independent, and then based on your sales or numbers and all that, they put you together as a team.
0: Well, actually, because we started together, and this is where my boss was like, okay, you know, Murph, I'm going to put you with Thelma. You have experience in counseling, and you know, I think you'll be able to help her get started. And then we just ended up working together. Mm. But like, you know how many hours are in a month, right? 4 weeks, 40 hours, 160 hours, right? We were producing client contacts of 110 hours a month.
2: Dang.
0: So that meant the majority of our time was dealing with clients, you know? Those people that were turning in 50, what were we doing the other 110 hours of the month, you know? And yeah, so the point being that accomplishment log, you want to put down stuff that you've done. You want to have quantitative stuff. You want to have numbers and stuff. Okay. Mm-hmm. Did you have any other questions besides Thumb and Ken?
2: No. I just thought, like, you know, separate and then together.
0: Yeah.
2: Because I'm like, aren't there other teams also that do your job? Or was it just the three of you?
0: No, we had it by areas.
2: Oh, okay.
0: But that's the thing. She'd go out with me. And we covered two areas together. You know what I mean?
2: So you guys were different areas working together.
0: Like Central and Northeast.
2: Okay. Right. Okay.
0: So we worked that together. And then, you know, she'd go to Northeast and have my clients there. And then she'd have her clients. And I'd go see some in her neighborhood. And we worked together as a team. Really, it was great. You know.
2: That's good.
0: And she even came on board with me at the runaway shelter later. You know. Mm-hmm. Then she was there for, then she eventually became a nurse, and she's an amazing nurse now, you know. But let's take a break, and when we come back, let's talk about those pitfalls that you'll fall into when you cannot do what we need to do.
3: It's time for a break. Hot Takes with the Murph Man will return after these messages.
4: The station.
0: Go ahead.
2: I didn't hear ma. I heard thumb, like thel.
0: Ma.
2: I'm like thumb. Oh,
0: push pause. Welcome back, you guys. So, you know, you have the heat mapping, you have those steps. We have the definitions we've talked about. But what are some pitfalls to this? What are some places you're going to step and maybe stumble a little bit? Let's talk about those in our sex, where you're gonna get burned. Wait, there we go. Did you do it or did I do it?
2: You did it.
0: No, because it took like 30 seconds for it to get on there. All right, ready? Mm-hmm. All right, this just a job trap. Thinking your fast food or retail experience is worthless. It's actually a masterclass in people skills. I'm going to tell you right now, I have 3 or 4 jobs that I've had that I've never even put on my resume. I had one for 1.5 weeks before I quit.
2: Why'd you quit?
0: Because my boss was stupid.
2: Oh.
0: Actually.
2: And you figured that out after a week and a half?
0: No, I figured it out the first day. Because the first day, the first day I'm supposed to start, I got subpoenaed to go to court and testify.
2: Ugh.
0: So what am I supposed to do, ignore the subpoena?
2: Yeah.
0: And she's like, how often is this going to happen? I said, I don't know. Whenever I have to go to court on a previous case, I'm sorry, you know? I'm not trying to, like, and literally my first day of work, I missed it because I was in court. And then she just didn't like me for whatever reason. And she made my life hard. And she told me to go home on a Friday and consider if I want to work for her or not. I came back in on Monday. Oh, no, sorry. On Thursday, she told me to go home. And then I came in on Friday and said, okay, I'm going to do what I need to work for you. And then on Monday, I quit because I found a job over the weekend.
2: Mm.
0: But, you know, I had to do what I had to keep my job, right?
2: Yeah.
0: Anyway, had another job where I worked at Taco Bell for 3 months.
2: Okay, and, well, I mean, you could use that also.
0: Do you know why I stopped working at Taco Bell?
2: What, the food was boring?
0: No, because I would close, and the manager would buy us beer, and we would close and we'd be listening to music. We'd be eating the food. We'd be closing and drinking beers while we're just hanging out. We'd clock out, right? We weren't even on the clock because we just stayed there partying.
2: Yeah.
0: And one day the owner drove by and caught us.
2: Ooh.
0: Fired him. And I was underage. So I, you know, he could have called the cops or whatever, right? And I just said, I'll just quit. Okay. I'll just quit. And yeah, so it was just the second job that I had that I didn't say. I had a job working at the arcade when I was 14 years old. That's not on my resume anywhere. Safety Town is the only one I don't talk about.
2: Oh, Safety Town.
0: You know why I used to go to Safety Town and volunteer my time there?
2: Why?
0: Because my brothers would go to Safety Town, right? And for those of you who don't know what Safety Town is, it's literally a small town where they teach you how to use they teach you road safety skills by having a tricycle and you ride around and you have pedestrians and you have street signs and you learn how to be in the street and learn, you know, stranger danger and all that stuff. And so I took my brothers and there were some really pretty girls there. So I was like, hey, y'all need some help? And yeah, and that's how I became a Girl Scout troop leader. And
2: oh.
0: Yeah, stuff that I've, like I'm telling you, there's jobs that I've had that I've never even put on a resume because, you know, like it says, it's just a job trap, right?
2: Yeah.
0: All those are relevant, and you know, but I don't need that job to get the job I'm trying to get. You know what I mean? I'm working on counseling. None of those jobs apply. So I don't need to put them on there. Also, vague language. Using weak phrases like responsible or instead of high-impact action verbs like managed, right? That's different than responsible for. Mm-hmm. And then one size fits all. Sending the same resume everywhere proves to be the employee you didn't do your homework. When you have a resume and you change it for every job, you also got to pay attention to detail, right? Because I went for a job one time and the guy goes, so how are you with attention to detail? I said, I'm pretty good at attention to detail. And he says, because you applied for a position at whatever, you never changed the school.
2: Oh, God.
0: And I just said, yeah, so I screwed up. I said, you know, I'm human. And I had a little attitude because I knew at that point, I'm not going to get the job. Yeah. I'm like, so I screwed up. Yeah. Thank you for pointing that out. I appreciate that. I said, you know, I'm not going to lie. I screwed up. I mean, it's obvious, right? Everyone sees the resume. I said, if you look at the resume I have here that I actually handed out, has the correct information. The job application you're looking at is the one that I uploaded online. And obviously, once it was submitted, I couldn't change it. So then he looked at the other resume and goes, yeah, you're right. But no, I didn't get the job.
2: Uh-huh.
0: But I did find out later that they were fighting over hiring me or someone else, and the one who got the job had a PhD. So, a little better than me, right?
2: Yeah.
0: Yeah.
2: Maybe, just a little bit.
0: So, yeah, you know, I can tell you, I've had really, really good experience in interviews, and I've always lost out to someone that's better than me.
2: In some way, yeah.
0: You know, but I'm saying for stupid reasons.
2: Well, I mean, yeah, there's some, like, in any way,
0: you know, like
2: anything's possible.
0: Yeah, so. But yeah, so you want to keep all that and just be aware of it, okay? Those are the pitfalls you're going to have. And now let's talk about those things we can do to help prevent you falling for those traps. In our segment called The Heat Shields.

0: All right. So we've talked about that accomplishment log, keeping a running document of everything you've ever done. That helps you prevent, you know, putting stuff that doesn't matter on your resume. The peer review. Never hit send without a second pair of eyes to catch the typos that kill your credibility. What did I just talk about? If I would have had someone looking over my resume, they would have said, yeah, you don't want to do that, right?
1: Yeah.
0: And the imposter shield. Use quantifiable data to remind yourself that your skills are real and earned. You're not just saying that you did stuff. You're actually giving evidence such as numbers and examples and things of that nature. All right. As you're looking at a resume, remember that, because you want to be able to say, this is what I do, right?
1: Yeah.
0: So let's talk about that real quick, Connor. All right. With the heat shields, we push pause. Shields in hand and those tools. Let's think about what we've learned today and ask ourselves questions. And we call that a segment called the afterburn. All right, so your integrity is your currency, and make sure your resume is worth the investment. You know, what they mean by that is, if you're going to apply for a job, make sure you put the effort into that resume, okay? So ask yourself this. What experiences have helped me grow the most in the last year? What is one specific skill I have that would make the company better today? And who can I ask to review my resume and give honest feedback? Those are the three terms we're talking about right now. Those three questions, I should say, the three terms. Those are the three questions we're talking about right now. So let's go over each one real quick, okay, Connor?
1: Mm-hmm.
0: What experiences have helped you grow the most in the last year?
1: Networking with friends, getting to meet new people. That's honestly what I've been doing this past, like, whole school year. So
0: you've become more social?
1: Yeah.
0: Okay.
1: A little bit more. Not as much, but I have friends, you know.
0: Well, you're doing a lot of stuff now that you haven't done, like going to the clubs and, you know, stuff like that, right?
1: I mean, yeah.
0: Yeah. What about skills you've learned? And I want you to think about this for a second. Let's see if you get what I'm thinking of.
1: I don't think I am, but skills. I don't know if it counts as a skill. I don't think it does. But actually, I don't even know. I don't think I got any skills this past year. Oops, sorry. This is not a skill.
0: What do you mean it's not a skill?
1: Like making the studio?
0: No.
1: Or I'm talking about the studio.
0: The podcast.
1: Oh. Well, it's not a skill. It's a hobby, not a skill.
0: No, the skills you've learned. Editing. Executive producer.
1: Well, producing, I guess.
0: Yeah, producing, not editing.
1: I mean,
0: producing.
1: Yeah, but I wouldn't count that as a skill I've learned.
0: Talking more professionally.
1: Talking more, I guess.
0: Okay.
1: Yeah.
0: Yeah. All right. You also have helped me with my animations. You've had input on the scripts that we've written because I talked to you about them.
1: Yeah.
0: Right.
1: So just me talking more than I did before.
0: Yeah.
1: I was like.
0: Yeah. But you've learned how to
1: talk.
0: No. Be more interactive with things around you.
1: Yeah.
0: The world is not just happening around you. You're actually happening in the world.
1: Yeah, I was not going to get that at all.
0: You know, I was talking to Tony P, the executive producer of Street915.com yesterday. And it was yesterday, right? I did my show last night. Yeah.
1: Yeah, Wednesday.
0: And I was telling him, I'm like, you know, every month and a half, I've had something new happen. So think about this. June 9th is when I started to, decided to do a podcast, right? In July, I applied for Stream 915. And then I got with Military Broadcast Radio. August 4th was our first podcast. 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
1: Mm-hmm.
0: And then in October, I started doing the remotes with Stream915.com.
1: It was like, October, November. Yeah.
0: Through December, right? And then the animations with Military Broadcast Radio, you know, doing our podcast, so on and so forth. And then I said, okay, now let's put all this together and let's start my business called Borderland Strategies. Let's start the consulting firm. You remember we talked about that?
1: Mm-hmm.
0: And you were a big part of helping with that one. And then Tony comes out and says, we're going to have a studio at the mall.
1: I was like, oh, okay.
0: And I'm like, I just spent a couple thousand for equipment for my studio at the house. Like, couldn't you tell it's 2 hours before? I mean, 2 weeks before.
1: Yeah. I mean, at least thank God we kept it here at the house.
0: Oh, yeah, yeah.
1: Because that studio was small.
0: Well, yeah.
1: It is small, yeah.
0: It's not what we want to do and where we want to go. The projection we've come up with, right? And another thing, I used to tell you, here's my dream. And you're like, that's stupid. It's not going to happen. 37 episodes in, Connor. You never thought it would go this far, right?
1: No.
0: Yeah. And get to where we're doing everything, right?
1: And you have it up till when? 64?
0: No, 68.
1: 68. Wow.
0: And I tell people it's because 69 is my favorite number because that's the year I was born.
1: Yeah.
0: And I want to do something special. That's going to change the podcast at that point. It's going to be a different kind of podcast. Because we're not going to be doing this kind of education, the consulting, and you know all the other stuff we have planned. But now I have my own radio station, my own radio show, I should say, and you know, like I can't catch a break per se. Although it's my friend Carla says you've done side quests. Everything revolves around the podcast, but it's all side quests, and I like that phrase, right? So when you ask yourself, what have you learned? You don't even realize that the stuff we've done here has grown. I've done more than you, and I get that. But you've done a lot here.
1: More than I thought I would, yeah.
0: Yeah, a lot more, right? So a lot more than you thought you would have done. So give yourself some credit there, all right? Mm-hmm. Another one. What is one specific skill? Hold on, I can't talk. That is my Mexican side coming out. What is one specific skill I have that would make the company better today? So when you go for a job interview, they'll ask you a question like, so what do you see yourself doing in our company? Or where do you see yourself in 5 years? Right? At my wife's company, where she, well, not my wife's, but my first wife's company, she was in a job interview. And they asked the guy, you know, the director says, so where do you see yourself in 5 years? And he goes, doing your job.
1: Ooh. Did they like that answer or no?
0: No. Not everyone can handle cocky, right? Mm. You want someone that's a go-getter, right? But you don't know what they'll do to get there.
1: Mm.
0: But anyway, you know, what's the skill that you do that will make you better? And in everything that I do, I say I'm flexible and I can fill in when needed. That's how I got this job that I'm in right now.
1: Yeah.
0: I literally am like the most flexible person ever. You know, I can do whatever they need me to do, whenever they need me to do it. But when she asked me, she says, how do you see yourself doing this? And I said, oh, well, you know, my friend has the position I'm working for. We're going to be working together. So I know what he does,
1: mm-hmm.
0: right? But I said, I'm flexible and I have general skills in teaching.
1: Yeah.
0: I can teach about psychology. College level stuff, but general teaching skills is what I have. I'm not great at English. I'm not great at math. I'm not great at science. But in the job I have now, I cover calculus. I cover environmental sciences. I cover Spanish.
1: Astronomy. Yeah.
0: Yeah.
1: You cover some stuff I didn't even know you could.
0: Well, it's not my knowledge. It's, I have to teach what the teacher's teaching.
1: Yeah.
0: I didn't have to develop the plan.
1: But I mean, at least you could, you know, learn it technically. Whatever the plan is, you learn something about it.
0: Well, let me tell you, I'm not good at math. I tell you, with math has letters, forget it. I can't do it.
1: Yeah.
0: But when we're doing like math models or something, right? My coworker and I were talking and we, you know, we share the same room online and a student will come in and I start teaching them. And I've learned how to teach certain things because, you know, we've covered certain classes more than once. But this one time, the student came in, we were covering a class for calculus. Mm. And I said, I told the kids, look, I'm going to tell you the truth. I have zero idea what this class is about. I said, but give me a second. Let me get the notes. Let me look at them real quick. And then my coworker, he's taken some advanced math classes. So he's like, let me see what I can do. And the kid says, okay, you know, And I said, give me 5 minutes. And, you know, I said, so we just talked about stuff while I'm reading. And I said, all right, here we go. You ready? I said, here's the question you have, right? Yeah. So let me see if I understand the question to make sure I understand where we're going with this. And then I started explaining the question that she had. And I said, how about this, this, this, this, and then you have to do this, this, this, and then you have to. And she goes, I get it now. Mm. You know, she says, hold on. And she starts doing the math problem. And I had the answer in front of me, right? Yeah. And she worked it out. And she goes, is this the answer? I said, yes, it is. She says, great. And I said, you want to do one more? Yeah. So we did one more. She's like, thank you. Thank you very much. I really appreciate you helping me with this. So you're welcome. You know, and she leaves the room. And my coworker's like, how the hell did you do that? I said, I read the notes, dude. That's all I did. But I have an ability to teach. So it doesn't matter what I'm teaching. It's I have the skills to teach.
1: Yeah.
0: And that's what I tell people. That's where the flexibility comes in. I may not have the specific skill or knowledge, but I have the skills to teach.
1: Yeah.
0: And like test taking strategies. I've told you about this before, right?
1: Yes.
0: There's things you can do to take tests and whether you know the answers or not. Like, for example, when we were doing the burning question, two answers are just stupid. They don't apply. There's two that's close. And you got to pick which one, you know? But that's how most tests are. You know, if you have a general idea what the answer is, you know you can eliminate two questions almost right off the bat. You know, so think about that. Or sometimes there's three obvious ones and one's not. You're like, that's got to be the answer because the other three don't apply. So there's a little story. Anyway. And then, who can you ask to review your resume?
1: Anyone. Friends, family.
0: What I'm saying, employees. Who would you ask?
1: Friends, family, employers, anyone.
0: Well, not employers. You want to do your resume before you get to the employers.
1: Well, then, friends, family, teachers, I don't know. Anyone.
0: Well, I'll tell you.
1: Anyone that has job experiences.
0: I'll tell you what. There's something we have available to us. Not just you and me. Everyone has this available to them. And I want to talk about that in our Digital Inferno. After the break, what do you think?
1: Yeah, sounds good.
0: All right, we'll be right back, you guys.
2: It's time for a break. Hot Takes with the Murph Man will return after these.
0: All right, so now we get into, like I always say, my favorite segment is the Digital Inferno, where we talk about artificial intelligence. We talk about all tech stuff. This is what I love talking about, right, Connor?
1: Yeah, this is your stuff.
0: Yeah, well, I mean, everything is my stuff, but this is why this I really like it. 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So let's talk about the Digital Inferno. 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
1: Yeah.
0: The plain PDF. 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If you don't know what ATS is. You know, simple formatting, no columns. Ensure your skills are actually parsed by the system, meaning you can't have certain fonts. You can't have columns because you only can read across the line. So if you have columns, it's not going to be able to read. It's going to put like two columns together that have two different skills.
1: Yeah.
0: Right. And of course, digital mirroring. Match your online profiles to your resume so your brand is consistent across the web. And let's talk about that. Okay, Connor? Digital mirroring. Your brand. You are a brand because you're trying to sell yourself when you get a job, right? Okay. You're young and you've had a job. When you went to your first job, what did we have to do? We had to do a resume, but we did something else. Do you remember?
1: My cover page, cover letter.
0: The cover letter. That's something we haven't talked about. You're right. I don't think about that. A cover letter is basically a summary of what you're doing. You know.
1: Yeah.
0: But there was something else we did.
1: I don't know. Get an interview?
0: No. LinkedIn.
1: Oh.
0: Why do you want LinkedIn? Because you could put skills on LinkedIn and people are looking for those skills. Do you know how many people have reached out to me because I do podcasts?
1: No.
0: There's been a lot.
1: Think top of your head, how many would you say? Just quick.
0: 15 to 20. At least I get two a week, almost.
1: That's not bad.
0: Every 2 weeks, I should say.
1: That's a good profile of visits.
0: Yeah. Well, no, that's not my profile of visits. I'm talking about people that reach out to me and want to work with me.
1: But like they actually talk to you, yeah.
0: Yeah, okay.
1: That private message to you.
0: Yeah. Yeah, exactly. You know, I'm not looking for a job in podcasting. Like you said, is this a hobby? I don't know yet, right? But I'm not going to go anywhere else and do this. You know, I'm not going to go produce someone else's show. I'm not going to go edit someone else's show. You know, I can, you can hire me on a contract.

0: I'll add them. You know what I mean? But like, we're not talking or nothing. Why would you add me? Does that make sense?
1: Connections. I don't know.
0: It is connections. Well, then, but yeah. If you literally go and highlight, invite everyone at the position you want to work as, if you want to be an executive producer, type the search executive producer and just go add anyone that has that in their title.
1: And try to...
0: And then you start networking.
1: There. Yeah.
0: Right? If you're looking for a counselor, boom, social worker, teacher, psychology, whatever subject, right? Mm-hmm. You want to have all those friends linked together. That's why it's called LinkedIn. You're linked into a group. And what ends up happening is as your network grows, that algorithm pushes more people towards you. And eventually you'll get that one person that comes across your feed and is like, this is the one I want. This is the person I want. Mm. And they'll email you. You know, when I do my show and, you know, we publish all our profiles and everything, it's not the best posting. I get that, you know. But I'll tell you what, it's getting my name out there.
1: Yeah.
0: Right?
1: Mm-hmm.
0: And I'm doing other things and, you know, it's getting out there. And hopefully so I'm going to finish something next month and I can be good here. That's what I'm hoping to do. Mm. We're going to be doing the new studio, right? We're going to be, it's, again, a month and a half, 2 months, every time something changes, right? But on LinkedIn, I announce all this stuff. And I say, hey, look at what we're doing now. Hey, look at what I'm doing now. Hey, that's my accomplishment log.
1: Yeah.
0: And people respond to me, you know?
1: Mm-hmm.
0: And I've had people reach out to me when I was in the Army, like in 97. So let's see, that's 28 years ago, 30 years ago.
1: Don't ask me.
0: Well.
1: 29.
0: Yeah, somewhere in there, right? Reaching out to me because they find me on LinkedIn. They're not looking for Sean Murphy. Right?
1: Yeah.
0: They're not looking for me, but based on the algorithm and people I've added, I've come across their page and like, oh my God, I know that guy. And then they reach out to me.
1: So, yeah.
0: Right?
1: Mm-hmm.
0: You know, that's how you use LinkedIn. You go out there and you try to do everything you possibly can to get your name out there and your skills. If you're looking for a job on LinkedIn, there's a thing that says actively seeking employment.
1: Yeah.
0: I've had a boss see that and go, hey, why are you looking for a job? And I said, why not? I said, you're paying me, I'm just going to throw numbers out there, okay? $10,000. If I can get hired at a job that pays me 25,
1: you're going to take it.
0: I'm going to take that job. Sorry. You know, I'm going to work hard for you while I'm here, but if someone offers me that job, I'm going to take that job.
1: Yeah.
0: You know, I have a friend right now who makes $140,000 a year. She's not happy. And she wants to do another job that maybe will pay her $90,000 a year.
1: Oh, God.
0: And she's like, $50,000 less.
1: I wouldn't take it. I'd keep it.
0: But the job she's trying to get helps her travel and go around the country.
1: Man.
0: Well, that's what she wants. She wants to travel. Mm. And she doesn't have to pay for it. Her food and transportation and housing are all taken care of. Like a traveling nurse.
1: Well, then I guess.
0: Right? You know, but you have to ask yourself, like, do you really want to lose that money? And just the exact opposite. Would you want to gain that money? Give up what you got now to go get another job? You have no idea if it's going to be a good one or not. So, you know, I always say I'm looking, whether I am or not, because you never know what's going to come across your table.
1: Mm-hmm.
0: You know, like if someone were to come over to us and say, okay, I'm going to offer you guys each $100,000 to do a podcast for us. Deuces. Right?
1: Yeah.
0: Right. College can wait. Maybe. Depends on what we got to do at the new job, right? But yeah, you know, so you never know what's going to be offered to us. So that's why you want to make sure your LinkedIn is always up to date. You want to make sure your resume is always up to date because like the way I started teaching college, my friend at a meeting on Tuesday tells me, hey, we're looking for teachers at the college. Would you be interested in teaching? I said, I've never thought of teaching. She goes, you really know psychology. You might want to think about it. And she's called this guy. So I call him on Wednesday.

0: He's like, hey, can you come in tomorrow?
1: Yeah.
0: And I had my resume updated. So I didn't have to like panic and work on my resume the night before or anything. And I went in and I did the interview and I got the job. You know,
1: Nice.
0: if I get offered a job right now, hey, can you send me your resume? I can't do that, you know, because it's not ready. That doesn't sound professional, right? And I've had one time in my life, this was really, really cool. Do you know what a headhunter is?
1: No.
0: There's companies out there that actually go look for employees. So like if I'm trying to hire someone that's an executive producer, they will go look for someone and say, we would like to interview you for this position. So when someone's looking for you, they're headhunting is what it's called, okay?
1: I've heard the term before, but not in that context.
0: I had a call one morning and they said, can I talk to such and such? I said, yeah, that's me. How can I help you? This is such and such with such and such company. I'm calling to offer you a position. And I said, we haven't even interviewed. And she says, you are exactly what we need. And then I said, okay, well, how much are you going to pay? And she tells me, and she says, how close are you getting to your license? I'm like, I'm not working on my license. She's like, what do you mean you're not working on your license? That's not what I want to do. She says, then I can't offer you the job. I said, all right, oh, well. But if I had my license, job done, making 30,000 more than I would have been making that year. So you never know when you're going to get that call. So you always want to make sure it's always updated, right? Okay. So I don't want to be the dead horse, you know.
1: Oh, dead horse?
0: Yeah.
1: What does that mean?
0: Like I'm just going over the same thing over and over and over.
1: Oh.
0: So it's a dead horse and white, you know, you don't want to kick
1: Yeah.
0: right? It's
1: Just let it be.
0: yeah, just yeah.
1: Okay.
0: All
1: I just had to make sure. I'm like, never heard that before.
0: right, so I'll tell you what, let's take a break and when we come back, we'll give out our final burn. What do you think?
1: Sounds great.
2: It's time for a break. Hot Takes with the Murph Man will return after these messages.
3: The station where our veterans.
0: Hold on. I meant to press the other one and turn it off. And I turned this one on. Put final burn now.
1: I did.
0: I mean, break at before the final burn, the time.
1: What do you mean?
0: Yeah.
1: I think that was the time. I don't know.
0: Okay. All right. And we are back. All right. And we are back. You know, we've been talking about resumes, looking for jobs, how to be prepared for it, you know, how to bolster your resume, how to write it with the phrase and everything, you know. Nowadays with AI, you can always go and ask it, review my resume and tell me what you think. And it will literally tell you what you think. I was hoping you would say that when we asked you about peer reviews, but you didn't.
1: No.
0: You know, yeah, you don't use AI.
1: Yeah, I hate.
0: I know.
1: It's not my thing.
0: And you know, but if you do that, right, before you know it, it's going to be something that will review your resume for you and tell you, you know, you need to change this, this, this. This wasn't readable, whatever the case may be, you know. But it's before we wrap up the show, let's talk about our final burn in our statement. Hold on. Before we go to break, no, because you're like all frustrated. Just all right. So now that we've talked about all this, I think it's time we go through our final burn. What do you think? See, I was trying to get the words out. All right. So your story is your resume. Don't let anyone else hold the pen. You want to share your story with everybody. You don't need a fancy title to provide massive value to a team. Your skills are the most important thing people need to know about. Your own journey is something that you want to document and keep track of your wins and show up ready to work. Okay, because that's what it's going to say. Like, because the first thing they're going to ask you if they offer you the job is when can you start? And you, what do you, let me ask you that question, Connor. How would you do that? If someone offers you a job and they say, how soon can you start? What should your answer be?
1: As soon as you need me to.
0: Okay, but what about the job you currently have? You're just gonna jump on them and you know, throw them to the curb.
1: Well, I mean, did I mention my other job? Well, yeah, to well, them,
0: they, well, they know you have a job.
1: Do they though?
0: Yeah, so you're gonna say, you know, I have to give at least 2 weeks notice.
1: I'm like, let me get my 2 weeks notice. Let me tell them first, and then I can start making my schedule with you guys as soon as possible.
0: Right. When I got the job I have now, on Wednesday before Christmas break, I was told about the job. I interviewed on Thursday, and I got hired on Friday. And I gave them a 2 weeks notice. Now, this is the, I don't know the exact date. Let's just say the 20th of December, right? We go on break for 2 weeks. We came back on the 6th of January. And I had a start date of 9 January with my new job. And I went to my boss, and I said, my principal, I said, look, I hate to do this to you. I said, they start on the 9th, and I need to be there for the 9th for training and everything. I need to be there. And she understood. She didn't like it, but she understood.
1: Yeah.
0: And I said, but you know me. You can always call me. I'll be able to help anyone who needs anything. You know, if you need me to help you with something, just let me know. And of course, and they called me for about a month and a half or 2 months afterwards until they got the flow of how things were run, you know?
1: Yeah.
0: And I didn't mind that because I didn't want to just dump them, right? I wanted to use that as a reference down the road, you know? But I gave my two-week notice. And the new boss was like, I need you to start this date. Do you think that can be done? And I said, yeah, I can do that, you know?
1: Yeah.
0: And my boss understood. The new boss understood. Everyone was happy, you know? So you want to give your notice as much as you can and be prepared to answer that question. If you get offered a job, how much time do you need to transition out of your job? Now, there's some jobs, like, for example, at the movie theater. You could quit one day and the next day someone else is hired. There's really, you know, there's nothing overlap. But what if you had like clients at counseling and you had to prepare them to transfer to another counselor, or you had to close the cases or make sure that it can be okay changing to someone else? That takes time to transition.
1: Well, I mean, yeah, it's a different profession. That's serious.
0: Yeah. You know, so, you know, there's a lot of things you have to take into account when you're going to put in a resignation. But be aware that, you know, you always got to look out for number one. Who's that? You.
1: Mm-hmm.
0: You know, if it's a do or die situation where, you know, hey, you do this or you don't get the job, I'm sorry. That's life. You know, yeah. And it happens, right? If you were to die today, they replace you in 2 weeks. They put a job opening that day, dude.
1: I want to say that day.
0: Okay, maybe the next day.
1: Yeah.
0: Because they got to hire someone else.
1: Yes.
0: So, yeah, so you're easily replaceable.
1: I mean, yeah.
0: Don't kill yourself for your job. All right.
1: It ain't worth it. Unless it's pay's like really good.
0: Even then. Okay, mm-hmm. Because they will replace you in a heartbeat.
1: Not if you're like really good at the job. But they put you on the schedule for like most of the week and rely on you because you do multiple stuff at that job. They're not going to just replace you like that.
0: You don't think they'll just fire you for no reason?
1: I mean, that's what happened over there.
0: Well, you didn't get fired.
1: Get fired.
0: Well, I want to say that on the air. I'm trying to talk about it without talking about it.
1: Well, I'm being serious. I mean, it's the truth. I did get fired.
0: Okay, hold on. Let's back up a little bit.
1: What?
0: No, I'm saying like, because you want to talk about it?
1: Yeah.
0: Okay.
1: Might as well.
0: I don't want to.
1: Why?
0: Because it's not my story. It's your story.
1: Okay, well then, let's go.
0: Okay. All right. So, you know, like when you work at the movies, right? No matter how important you were to them, they got rid of you right away.
1: Yeah.
0: Now, it wasn't right away. They gave you 2 week notice.
1: No.
0: Well, you had to do certain things. You didn't do it. And you were let go.
1: The next day. They didn't give me 2 weeks notice or anything. They fired me the next day.
0: Okay. But they asked you to do something. You didn't do it. And they're like, if you're not going to do it, you're not working here anymore.
1: Which is BS because they fired me over not writing an apology letter. Not for what happened. That I got fired for the reason was not writing the apology letter.
0: Right.
1: And I got terminated and I can't get that job again.
0: Right. Yeah.
1: And yet they relied on me so much because they asked for me to do so much for them.
0: You're right.
1: I did different jobs that I wasn't even like paid to do.
0: And I think that sort of got to your head a little bit when you were like, I don't need to do that because they're not going to fire me.
1: And yeah, mind also, you, it's like a dollar above minimum wage, and I did all that. It was not worth on how they were treating me.
0: You're right.
1: And they gave that other person treatment because he's...
0: Nepotism. They were related to someone.
1: At the job, yeah. Which is BS. I call BS on that.
0: Okay.
1: If there's family working there at the same job and they take advantage of it, no.
0: No, you're right.
1: He should have been fired way before.
0: True.
1: Because of how his performance was.
0: But if he had written the letter, you would have been okay.
1: I tried apologizing.
0: No.
1: I did it in front of them also.
0: You stood on your principle because you didn't feel like you needed to apologize for that. And I agree with you on that.
1: Okay. He started it. And I've told the managers about me and him before to work on the same shift. I don't want that. Yet they still do.
0: And again, because he's a family member, he got the preferential treatment. You lost your job. And I'm sorry to hear that, right? But that's what happened.
1: And all I'm going to say, he didn't even write the letter.
0: Okay.
1: And he's still there.
0: Yeah.
1: Till this day, after 2 years.
0: Yeah.
1: Which is still BS.
0: Okay. But it is what. I'm sorry that happened to you. You know.
1: Yeah.
0: But with that in mind, I think we put an end to today's show. What do you think?
1: I think so too.
0: All right. So everyone, I hope you guys get a good job. I look forward to seeing you out in the workforce. And see you next week.
1: Good night.
0: Hasta luego.
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As we wrap up today's show, we want to remind you that the podcast of today's episode will be available right after we go off the air. 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

0: Good morning. Welcome or welcome back to the Digenics Trend Podcast. Before I start, as usual, I want to give a shout out to MB Radio. Thank you for all that you do. I hope everybody's doing well. So as you can tell, I've yet to figure out a proper transition from thanking MB Radio to my topic. And perhaps, I don't know, it'll always be awkward since each topic is different. But I guess in a way that kind of reflects the Gen X sort of thing, because during the 80s and so on, you know, when we grew up, TV wasn't so well manicured. Like it's so scripted now. Everything is so, it's either digital, it doesn't have awkward endings, you know, how, and that's why I kind of keep the format the way it is, because it is Gen X. Sometimes I wish I can go back to those days where, you know, it wasn't all HD and you can't see every wrinkle, every hair, every whatever on somebody's face. Anyways, I digress. So today's topic, I think I'm a little bit, I don't know, off, is because, you know, wow, we are here at the holidays again, right? I knew they were coming up. Technically speaking, all you have to do is look at the calendar like, oh, it's October, it's November. Oh my God. So, but I'm a little thrown off. I'm still thrown off that we're in the middle of the holiday season. And so, so today's topic is about, let's make it personal. What do you mean by that, man? What I mean is that, yes, the holiday season, you know, from the commercials and all this, maybe where you live is full of decoration. Maybe where you live is that has that small town feel where the lights are sparkling, and maybe you have already put up your holiday decorations. You're planning, you're making preparations for all the holiday activities, and you're rushing from store to store, doing whatever you do for the holidays, and looking for that perfect outfit for the gathering, or, you know, finding the perfect food for whatever you're going to do. And that's great. But for some people, the holiday season is different for countless reasons. For veterans, they can have reasons why. Maybe they're lonely. Maybe because of what they went through isolated them from the family. Well, for civilians, maybe it's because something happened during holiday season, or they're not with family because of certain reasons. It doesn't matter. I can name a million things, and they can all be reasons why someone that we may be walking past, or we personally know, may not experience the holiday seasons as or the season as we do. So that's what I mean by let's make it personal, right? Because we would like to think that, or maybe some people deny it, so that way they don't have to go through the actions of actually reaching out to people. You know, in this holiday season, I urge everyone to reach out to those who they care about, who they love, who you love, right? And tell them. And tell them how much you care about them, that they, how much they mean to you. That's what I mean by making it personal. It wouldn't even matter. Wow, this might be a really short podcast. And that's okay too. go spend it, enjoy the holiday season. But what I mean is that text the person who doesn't want to talk, right? When I say make it personal and reach out to that person, it should also we should also take in consideration who they are. Now, if you have an uncle or an aunt or whoever in your family or friend group who, let's say, do not like talking on the phone, don't call them. Be like, hey, what's going on? Happy holidays. You know, they might not find that too amusing. But, you know, if they're okay with text, great. Send them a text. Make it personal. Don't just send the, you know, the cookie cutter, happy holidays. Actually take the time. It doesn't take long to text, or even make it personal. Send them a personalized text and tell them how much you love them, how much you care. And if it's possible, invite them, include them, you know, or give the option and let them choose. That sometimes is enough to be so heartwarming. And that's what some people need, just a little bit, to know that they're not alone. They haven't been forgotten. And they're still in your thoughts. And it's an open invitation. Sort of, I love the movie, the Scrooge, or however, Christmas Story, not Christmas Story. My goodness, there's so many different ways they've titled it. I just can't remember. But when Scrooge's nephew invites him over for Christmas, you know, even though Scrooge told him no and he would not come, you know, the invitation was open-ended. And not, spoiler alert, Scrooge does finally go to actually accept the invitation and goes to the party. But, you know, invite them. If they choose to come, great. If they don't, great. But nonetheless, at least it's been shown to them that they are welcome, right? Make it personal. Or call the person who finds texts impersonal. Send a card. Do people still do that? Do people still send cards anymore? I know, you know, I think the card thing, I really actually started to hate, not Christmas cards, but these family portraits that people send, you know, mass family portraits to people that really don't have anything personal on it. It's just a picture of the family. That's great for some people. I think they really appreciate it. But I think now it's more digital too. But I'm talking about like the old fashioned Christmas cards, right? Maybe you don't want to buy a Christmas card because I don't know how much they are now. They're probably astronomical based on everything else. But write a note. Write 2-3 words. I mean, say, hey, this is whoever you are. I want to wish you happy holidays and to say that I love you and I'm thinking about you. That's it. Drop it off at their mailbox or mail it if you want to. Yeah, stamps are going up too. You know, do whatever it is that you think is within your means and is also personal. Yeah, let's make it personal. Because if we make it personal, that comes from the heart and it's real. Whoever is the recipient of that will feel it. I can guarantee it. Because we as humans, I'm not saying we all have BS meters, but we definitely all know when something is genuine. At least I do. Most of the people I do have expressed that. So something that's from love, that's from care, can be felt through words, through a text, through a phone call. And that's heartwarming. And that could be the little bit of light that someone might need during this season, to give them hope, to maybe not see this world as cold and as disorienting as it could be for them. And that is my message. There's really not much else to say. But I do know that even maybe as an addition to this, even those who are rushing around, who seem happy, right? Maybe they need a little pick me up too. I'm hungry, guys. I've been up since two this morning. Since two something this morning. But just do it for everybody. So mainly on when I wanted to start this is for people, like for us to reach out to people who may find a holiday season challenging for whatever reasons they have. But, you know, this should be for everybody. At least that's what I think. I'm not trying to tell you guys what to do. But I think, what a great time. Even if it's awkward, right? But the holiday season gives a wide open door for anybody to express, hey, you know, it's holidays. I want to say, you know, but make it personal. Not all of us are great communicators. As you can see, my stomach is growling and I'm tired. What else is new, huh? I'm not the greatest of communicators, but I can tell you that simple to the point expressions of love, you don't have to be a great communicator to do. And man, it feels good. It feels good to be a recipient of that. Take the time. Make it personal. Remember back in the day, I think AT&T, reach out and touch someone. So my suggestion is reach out and touch somebody with your love. I hope everybody's doing well and enjoying this festive season. And you are surrounded by love and family and joy. Not like the superficial happiness, but joy. The divine joy that comes from love. The love of God. So this is going to be a short podcast because I am busy transitioning, but I didn't want to let disruptions I didn't want them to disrupt any of my podcasts. So I hope you guys are enjoying this season. Go hug the person you love. Go tell them. Go show them. And I think about you guys all the time. And I think the next time the podcast will be scheduled or I'm recording another one will be almost near New Year's or maybe even past that. So I guess I'll figure that out. So go and enjoy your day and help somebody that you love and care about enjoy theirs too. Show them, tell them. Don't wait. Okay. And I'll talk to you guys in 2 weeks. Have a blessed day. Bye.
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0: What's up, people? I'm your host, Jose Flores, brown Latino, born in New York City, straight out of the Bronx, raised in Brooklyn. How you doing? You've been working out. Check this out. That New York flavor, that hustle, that grit, mi gente, it shaped me, built me, and still drives everything that I do. I'm a combat vet. I served 30 years, 30, that's right, in the United States Army. And before we get rolling, I want to send a powerful shout out, salute to all my veterans, my first responders who are listening. Mucho respeto, much respect, because you already know, in this chapter of my life, I wear many mucho hats, except for this cool one. How you doing, right? Yeah, you know, I'm a motivational speaker, a certified personal trainer, a certified mediator. You got an issue? Don't come see me, but check this out. And I'm also an end-of-life death doula. But here's the truth, like I've always said, behind all those titles, right, I do what I do because I'm called to serve. That's what we do, mi gente, because I know what struggle feels like, you know, because I know what it means to fight for a purpose and to help others find theirs. Let me tell you, every single day, my mission is simple, mi gente, to inspire. Yay, yay. How you doing? Get up, right? To inspire, to uplift, to challenge, and to remind you that no matter where you start, you cannot let that define the rest of your life. It's about your heart, discipline, faith, and relentless drive. You know what I'm saying? That's why this podcast exists. In a motivating mindset is where we talk about resilience, culture, faith, optimism, discipline, and the courage it takes to keep pushing when life swings hard and tries to take you down. We keep it real here, New York City. Hey, can I have one of them canishas? I own Acapulco, you know. And so we'll do straight talk, Bronx humor, zero sugar coating. And listen, I know some of y'all are finally throwing out from all that stone. What? We're getting something coming up. I'm like, what? You know, and sometimes you're stretching, feeling human again, thinking winter's over, sight. But don't get comfortable, mi gente. We may have some more coming, as you know. So stay ready. Quédate caliente. Stay locked in. And I don't know why TP is a big thing. Like Godzilla's attacking, let's get more TP. So look. While you're here, you're going to get fired up. You may even shed a tear. But one thing I promise you, you're going to leave un poco más fuerte than when you first press that play button. ¿Por qué? Because it isn't just about motivation. It's about transformation. Now, let's talk about today's guest in Puerto Rico. Oh, my goodness. Anyway, family, get ready. Today's guest is the real deal. Ross spent nearly 40 years in the trenches of teaching and mentoring and leading with truth. Transparency, and she has a lived experience. She just doesn't talk about faith. She walks it. She walks people in it through scripture, raw honesty, and she helps people find their authentic selves, you know, and step boldly into who they were created to be. She's built ministries. She's developed campuses, hosted powerful conferences, and coached leaders through growth, pressure, and transition. She's also an author of 6 books. You're going to see them. They're so cool beans. And she doesn't sugarcoat the journey either. They speak about strength, identity, faith, spiritual. And, you know, she's in Puerto Rico. It's nice and warm. So we're going to welcome her because she has wisdom, fire, and deep purpose, you know. And before we introduce, I got one last thing before we get started. You know, I want to share that the Motivated Mindset is now streaming on multiple platforms, like I said before, which makes it easier forever to stay connected, you know, on Amazon Music, Spotify, you know. And all I'm going to ask you, let me see, I got to scan that QR code right there. Follow us so we can continue to bring you this powerful content, amazing guests. And I want to take a moment to say thank you, you know, to everybody out there. It's you guys, everybody that makes us who we are, you know, as we continue to grow. And I genuinely appreciate each and every one of you. And if this conversation that we give resonates with you, if the message inspires you, yay, yay. If you value the guests and the energy we bring, or at least I bring, please support the show. Like, subscribe, follow, share it with someone who could use a little bit of motivation or a lot. Every interaction helps keep us delivering purpose-driven conversations that matter. All right, family, let's get into it. Give me un momento, because I got to bring up some stuff. Here we go.
1: The interview of the week is brought to you by Jersey Mike's A Sub Above.
0: Right, all right, all right. Let me see. Got it. Welcome, welcome, Roz. Hey, yay, yay.
2: Hey. Are you jealous of my being here?
0: Huh?
2: You just mentioned a couple of times, you know, she's in Puerto Rico.
0: I know, right?
2: I was like, he's jealous because he's getting snow and I'm not.
0: I know what you call a hater, right? That's what they call haters, though, man. Roz, I'm glad that you're there and warm. Somebody got to be warm. Somebody got to, you know, keep it going and so on, you know. But I want to say welcome. Welcome to the Motivated Mindset. I appreciate it. You know, and before we get started, people want to know, hey, who is Roz? Where you from?
2: So I used to be from Connecticut, but I was raised in the Lower East Side of Manhattan. So we were in a church in Connecticut for over 30 years. We did a lot of ministry, I should say. And of course, I'm married. I've been married for 40 years.
0: Congratulations.
2: And I have two adult daughters and two grandchildren. Both my daughters are married. You covered a lot of stuff, so. I've been writing for probably the past 20 years. And one of the reasons that I didn't start earlier, and I talk about this because people sometimes get put off by other people that are either under authority or has influence. And I had a coach that told me because I didn't have letters behind my name that people wouldn't read my stuff. And so it turned me off for 10 years. And then finally I met someone that, you know, challenged me. And then I started, okay, let's start publishing and writing and teaching and helping. Sometimes we think that because we don't have a certain degree that we don't bring value. And each of us bring value to the table. Each of us have unique experiences. And I was explaining to some ladies that I had a coaching session with yesterday that we are actually assigned people in our lifetime, and they're waiting on the other side of our obedience. Wow. And what that means is that sometimes we have something in our heart and we chicken out. We're like, I'm not good enough. You know, we start hearing the voices of our past. Sometimes there are voices that were authorities in our lives, you know, like parents or teachers or aunts and uncles that they told you, tú no vales nada, right? You have nothing to bring. And that's not true. You don't have to have it all together to have value and to bring value to others. Your experiences, your stories are so important because you might shortcut another person's journey. They might be struggling with something and you may be able to share something and they'll say, oh, I never thought of that. Mm-hmm. Or, oh, okay, I'm going to try to do it this way. Maybe it's better for me. So, you know, I think that we discount ourselves.
0: Yeah, no, I got you. And, you know, with that being said, what kind of home did you grow up in? Like, was faith present every day or did that come later on?
2: Most definitely. So we started serving the Lord when I was 9 years old.
0: Okay.
2: And so my parents, we started out in a church in the Lower East Side called Primitive Christian Church. Okay. And the pastor there would actually come do home visits and they would do actual small group in our house. And so they put a lot of structure, so much structure in that two out of the three of us became pastors, you know? So we were faith infused. Our parents used to do little services when we were young and we would actually preach or sing, you know, within our little services at home. And my father went on to become a teacher within Bible group. It's Escuela Bíblica, right?
0: Oh, it's easy.
2: Bible Institute, that's what it's called. It escaped me for a second. So they had Bible Institute. My father became a teacher of geography, mm-hmm. geography, and I used to be his student. I used to be his student at home. He would practice on me.
0: And a so captured audience, yes.
2: Yeah. So that that caught my attention. I also was under the, I think I was under the care of pastors at a very young age. Okay. So we were part of the Assemblies of God Council. And when I was a teenager, I became a leader over 17 churches. And wow. So, you know, they really coached us and groomed us, you know, to on leadership positions. And of course, with time, it grew, right? My audience grew, my, you know, who I shepherd grew, who I was over grew. But I think that we were really groomed. And the Assemblies of God does that. You know, they take their young people, and if they see that you have certain leadership qualities, a lot of the pastors will take you under their wing. And I don't think that they do it on purpose, like, oh, you know, let's do this. I really think that they feel from the Lord, or they see that you have a calling over your life, and so they take and they foster it. So I had a really strong upbringing as far as faith was concerned.
0: So that's what prepared you for the work you do now.
2: Part of it. Of course, you know, you experience under fire, right?
0: Under fire.
2: Where your faith gets shaken and you're like, wait, what happened here? And then you don't walk through it. And people don't like to walk through it. They don't like going through the process. They don't challenge God. And sometimes, you know, we think that that you shouldn't. And actually, God wants you to ask the questions and to talk it through and to walk it through. Because if you don't, what happens is that you get frustrated and you start to drift. And so, you know, I was put in very hard spots. And one of the last ones was 4 years ago, and I wrote about it. I know that you have the book up somewhere. Yes. It was called Betrayed by God, The Lie I Almost Believed. And I remember when I was first going back with my pastor at the time of, am I theologically correct? You know, because I knew that that title was going to rock a few people. But that's how I felt. I felt like God betrayed me. I got critically ill. I almost died. And so the first thing when I came out of it and I went back home, I was in the hospital for a while. I was very, very ill. I caught sepsis. It was bad. I had all sorts of things going on. My body started to really go into survival mode. And when I did come out of it, one of the first things that I asked the Lord was, where was my protection? You know, because of course, you know, I'm one of those bratty daughters that thinks nothing's gonna happen to you, right?
0: Right.
2: And so it was quite a journey. And I started to write about the questions that people don't really want to talk to God about because they feel that it's disrespectful. And I think that God welcomes questions because he wants you to walk that through. Sometimes you have bad teachings that you're believing. Sometimes you don't know enough and you believe that God did it. You know, God doesn't bring bad stuff. And we don't talk a lot about, you know, there's an enemy out there that wants to see you dead. So, I mean, that's basically it, right? And we don't talk about those things.
0: Yeah. You know, a lot of people struggle with being religious, and not feeling spiritually alive. You know, how do you help people bridge that gap, if that makes sense?
2: Yep, it does. So I'm not religious. Mm-hmm. I tell people this is not about religion. This is about relationship.
0: Okay.
2: And so one of the things that I tell them is try God. And people will say, well, I don't want to try him. And I said, well, I give the example of a young man that I used to know when I was a teenager. And I had told him, why don't you try God? And he says, well, I really don't, you know, I don't think that God is good. And I was like, well, how can you say that God is not good if you haven't tried it? And he had a beer can in his hand. I said, you know that the beer is good because you've tasted it.
0: Right.
2: God tells us in the word, come and taste, right? See that the Lord is good. You can't say that God is bad if you haven't tasted, if you haven't tried him. And it's all about relationship. His coming as man, as Jesus, and dying on the cross, right? And then resurrecting, taking all of our sins upon him, was all about relationship. It was that he wanted us to be reconciled to the Father. End the story. We overcomplicate, you know, the message of the gospel. It was never about religion. It was always about relationship. And how do you get to know him, and how do you get to know yourself when it comes to him and relationship and your position and your role and your value and your identity is through the book that he's given you. And so it's so simple. It's not about religion. I don't talk about religion. I'm going to talk about relationship and what I've learned in scripture and how I apply it on daily life. And I'm not going to ever say to you, if you know, believe in Jesus, that all your problems are going to go away. That's not true. If anything, things might get a little worse because you're on the other side of the camp.
0: Right.
2: Jesus just introduced the kingdom of heaven here. He always talked about kingdom. So if you really think about it, just like Puerto Rico here is like the Commonwealth, like a colony of the United States, same thing, right? You know, whenever you have people that are a kingdom, they're just bringing heaven down to earth. Yes. They're showing you how heaven operates. That's it.
0: Yeah.
2: That's it. It's just as simple as that.
0: That makes perfect sense. I know growing up Catholic, which I was a child, you know, there were so many rituals that I didn't know what we were doing. It was just like, I see them doing it, but I was just following what they were doing. But I never truly understood that. You know, one of the things I learned, I tell you, when I was saved was, before that, I thought I had to get in a certain position, like on my knees, cross my hands, to speak with God. And being in the Bible study I'm going through now, you talk to God like I'm talking to you.
2: Mm-hmm. You know?
0: And it's been an amazing process for me. It's every day I'm always, you know, when I talk.
2: I tell people I talk God's ear off. I'm a woman, you know, I have a lot of words. We have a thousand more words than men, right? And so whenever things are going on, well, Lord, what do you think? I don't know how I'm going to do this. Right?
0: Yeah. Oh, so I got a question from my girl Yvette. Remember, she says, why do you think God often calls us to stillness in seasons when everything around us feels urgent?
2: Great question. So Psalm 46:10 says, be still and know that I am God. And often people think that being still is sitting down and doing this, right?
0: Right.
2: And twiddling my thumbs. Has nothing to do with that. Mm-hmm. And so when you're studying the scripture, you got to look at, okay, this is Old Testament, I'm going to look in the Hebrew, it's New Testament, I'm going to look at the Greek and get the real meaning of what God is saying in those cases. So for being still, it's basically, you know, letting go, releasing control. I'm a control freak. I like things a certain way. And so for me to let go, it means that, okay, God, here it is, right? I'm going to give you this pen and I'm going to let you do your thing. The problem is that because I'm a control freak, I give it to God and I take it back. I said, you know what? I could do this. I could fix this up. I'm going to hold on to this for a little bit longer. And so when things don't go the way that it needs to go, I give it back to him. And so there's this back and forth, let's be real, right? There's this back and forth thing that we do with God. And then eventually we're like, you know what? I can't do this. I'm just going to give it to you and let's be done with it. right? So it's letting go of control. It's letting go of the grip that this needs to be done the way it needs to be done because it has to be done this way. And so when you let go of having control, let go of that grip, let go of the grind, often we're working so many different hours, a gazillion hours, and again and again and again, and we have to kind of slow down and see, okay, is this really what I'm supposed to be doing? There's a lot of times that things might look good. You can even volunteer to do something that's good, but it's not good for you or for this season because it's a distraction. It's taking away from where you really need to be. So when you're being still, it's basically saying, okay, I am going to just slow down a bit. And it might be that you're like a person like me where I, 7 months ago, we moved to Puerto Rico. You know, I have no titles, no positions. I am not working. I'm retired. Everything's gone. And all of a sudden I'm like, oh, okay, what am I supposed to be doing? And the first thing that I felt from the Lord was like, be still. It didn't mean that I wasn't doing anything. It meant that I'm slowing down so that I can know him. It says, because it doesn't say just be still. It says, and know that I am God. So it's know him intimately. And so when I stop the grind, right, it means that all of that movement, that constant movement, that busyness, that New York minute type thing, you know, where we're always going. Usually it happens because there might be some type of identity confusion. So if one of the questions that I ask my team is, okay, who are you without the labels? Who are you without the titles? Who are you without the positions? In the essence of who you are, who are you? Because you take that part, right? And then you take the other part, which is you're the daughter or the son of the Most High God. And you combine them and you become dangerous. Because God uses whatever he deposited in you, whether, you know, your personality, what you're passionate about, your creativity, all of those different things that he deposited in you. It's part of how you serve. It's like you, right? You explain that your heart is to serve and you serve in different areas. He takes that, right? And then he partners it with what he says you are in scripture. And so once you understand that, you find that place where it's almost like a recalibration that right. happens inside of you. And what it does is that it realigns you and it corrects how you drift. You know, it corrects you from the drift that you went into. So, you know, it goes hand in hand. You got to slow down enough to be able to hear God. If your brain is cluttered with, I'm doing this, I'm doing that, I'm going to be in this, I'm going to be in that, you're not going to align. And how do you know if you're in that space? You're just spinning, you know? You're saying yes to everything and you're spinning and really there's nothing that's getting done and you feel like, I feel like there's more that I should be accomplishing. And so a lot of times when you see people that are like in my shoes where

0: Hey, Joseph, I don't care what you think. And it's not being nasty. It's just being realistic. It's, I really don't care what you think. And I think that maybe we should get into that space sooner, because sometimes God gives you something to do and you're always hearing that negative chatter. Oh, who do you think you are? You're not enough. You're not this. You're not that. And so you slow down and you're like, well, maybe I'll do that another time. And you never do.
1: Yeah. No, that makes perfect sense. You know, and I know we right now in these times we're going through a lot of stuff, but what do you say to someone who feels stuck in a season they didn't choose? You know, how do they move through that?
0: So when you're stuck in a season that you didn't choose, you might be going through something that is, I like using examples, right? My mother passed away almost 2 years ago. During that year that she was very ill, the months that were coming up to her death, I had all these plans. I'm the type of person that I believe in vision boards. I believe in planning out my year. I start them in October of the year before. So I had mapped out my 2024, and I was like, okay, this is what I'm going to accomplish this year. This is what I'm going to try to roll out and all that stuff. And I have all these great ideas, and it had to be put on hold. Number one, because we were caring for my mother. And then number two, she passed. And if you've ever lost a parent, people who've lost parents can understand this. It really rocks your world. And so there was no headspace. No, I was stuck. You know, I was stuck in my grief. And what I learned is that we're too harsh with ourselves. Sometimes we need to just go through the process. That's it. There's no stuck, really. It's just you have to go through the process. If you're grieving something, if you've had a loss, if you had a trauma, if you had anything that really rocks you emotionally, I think that we need to learn how to give ourselves grace.
1: Yes.
0: And say, okay, I am going to go through this process. It's not the season for me to start this. There will be another season where I'm in a better headspace, better emotionally, better equipped. And that's one of the areas where, especially if somebody has hurt you, for example, be still means I'm going to give this hurt to the Lord. Be still means that I'm going to trust the Lord. Be still means I'm going to walk with him through the hurt. And one of the most beautiful examples that one of my favorite teachers gave, his name was Rick Renner. He said that, and I forgot in what chapter this is. It might be either Hebrews or Romans. But it says that the Holy Spirit, he gives utterance when we don't know how to pray. And what he is he's a Greek scholar, and he took it apart and explained that the picture that Paul was trying to make for us was that, you know how when you're feeling so hurt and so devastated that you feel like you're in a pit?
1: Yeah.
0: He said that what the Holy Spirit does is that he'll actually climb in that pit and be with you until you're ready to come out of it.
1: Mm.
0: And that was deep for me. I was like, ooh, talk about God being super personal, right? Up front and center in your space, wanting to comfort you, wanting to go through it with the process. Jesus promised that he would be with us no matter what. And often we forget about that because we can't see him. And that's all about the faith walk. If you have faith, you're gonna not only sense his presence, but you're gonna hear him. You're gonna hear him, because it's never a one-way conversation. It's always a two-way conversation. And people, you know, they don't know that. Some people are in spaces where it's just one way. You know, they're constantly talking. And I usually tell people, just zip it. You know, just be quiet and listen. And I have a book that says, it's Spirit Gal Here. And it talks about how do you hear from God.
1: Yeah, no. And that was one of the hardest things when you talked about grace. You know, giving yourself grace has been challenging. Mm-hmm. And, you know, the first time that I read Footprints,

0: Prince when I was a young man. I never understood what that really meant until I went through my struggles and my grief. And then when I was saved, it made perfect sense to me, you know. And that analogy you just gave about the hole, I get it. I understand. I was like, that is something else. You know, you've coached leaders through seasons of growth and transition, just for our leaders are out there, right? What do leaders struggle with behind closed doors when it comes to, you know, that you know of?
1: I think that a lot of things, right? I think I'm gonna speak for some of us.
0: Yes.
1: I think that one of the things that we struggle with is that people put us on pedestals. I hate that. Mm-hmm. I hate, you know, when people put us on pedestals and think that we don't struggle with anything, and that's not true. There are times that behind closed doors, we have the same struggles that everybody else has, but you can't show it and you can't talk about it unless it's, you know, with a trusted friend or a leader and all that stuff. And I think that sometimes we need grace from the people that we're, you know, that are under us, right? That are following us, that are working, let's say that are working with us and we're leading. And so I think that's one thing. Also, I think that the other thing that leaders struggle with that I wish we did better, I mean, we started doing better in that space in our older, you know, after a lot of experience, is that they don't put boundaries. Mm. And boundaries are so important because family should always be first, no matter what. I don't care if you are CEO, COO, you know, VP, whatever, right. your family comes first. And so one of the things I loved about my husband, he could have been in any meeting. As a matter of fact, he used to tell my daughters this all the time. I could be in a meeting with the president of the United States. You can always walk into my office and interrupt me.
0: Mm.
1: They knew that they were first with their dad. And often, you know, when, again, if we're in the grind, right, because that's what's called lately, a lot of people will say, yeah, you're going to have to put in a lot of hours and do this and do that. And I don't negate the absolute honesty of that, right, the truth of that. Yes, you have to do a lot of hard work, but at what cost? Because when it's all said and done, and you're, you know, ready to get off of this planet, the only people you want around you is your family. That's it.
0: Yes.
1: Not the office, not your success. I mean, for me, my greatest success is my daughters. My greatest gift is my daughters. It gives me such incredible fulfillment. And I want to be able to leave and go before the Lord. And I said, yep, you know, we focused first on the most important people in our lives. Mm-hmm. Everything else is just icing on the cake.
0: You know? Right, just gravy, right. Yeah. You know, you know, you've written books about identity, faith, spiritual formation. What message did you personally need the most when you were writing them, if there was one?
1: So the first one, which was Get Unstuck, that was like an experiment, right? I wanted to tell people, okay, you're stuck. This is what you should do. First, it was like a first mini little thing. I used it for a class that I was giving. The second one was very important to me because it was a book that I had written 10 years before that, and I had tabled it thinking it wasn't good enough, and it was targeted for women. And the reason that I wrote that one was because there were so many women that were struggling in certain areas when it came to identity. And so for me, it was part of my journey. A lot of writers, what they do is they go through something and then they, you know what, let me share this. And so for the one where it was like Get Dressed, that one, it's geared, a lot of these books are geared for women, let me say that, right? Except for the last two. So for Get Unstuck, it was for everybody. For Stop Ignoring Me, that's the workbook, but I also did a regular book. It's for women. It has a storyline in there of four Latina friends.
0: Mm.
1: and they're going through all these different things. They talk about insecurity. They talk about abuse. There's all these different things, and I weave it in and I give homework, because sometimes we take and we read a book and we walk away and we don't do our own homework. Then there was Get Dressed, Life Has Stripped You, Now What? And I talked about what happened during an event in my life that I felt stripped. And I was like, whoa, wait a minute, you know, where were you, God? And so I answered that question, where was God? And then I think the one after that one was the COVID one, if I'm not mistaken. Spirit Gal here. So Spirit Gal here, that one I wrote because selfishly, I was going to be in a conference. I couldn't cover everything that I wanted to do. So I threw the whole study in there and I gave that away as part of the conference. So it just made life easier. But I think there were a lot of people that were asking me, well, how can you hear God? How do you know it's God? And so I kind of walked them through. I gave them different examples of how God speaks. Usually it's like that little nudge inside your heart. It's more of a, you know, it sounds like your voice. You think that, oh, it's, you know, it's my voice. Yeah, it's your voice, but it's telling you something that you usually wouldn't say. So I'll give you an example. I had taken my daughters to school. It was when they were in high school. I went to Dunkin' Donuts. I walked in, saw one of my daughter's friends, and I felt from the Lord, you need to talk to her. And I was like, she's behind the counter, and there's a long line. Like, if God doesn't know that, right? and I felt that nudge, you need to talk to her. Yeah. And I was like, I said, you do see the line, right? It's really, really long. And so, you know, me being me, I walked out, went into the car, and I felt it, you know, that thing that I was so unsettled that I knew that I had to go back in and talk to her. So I went back in there and I told her, hey, can I talk to you for a moment? I'm really sorry. I know that you have a long line here. So she walked out and I said, I know that this is going to sound kind of weird, but the Lord wanted me to talk to you so that I could pray for you. Mm-hmm. She starts crying. She says, my grandmother is so sick, and I was asking God to help me.
0: Right.
1: You know? So it's like, oh, okay. But you feel dumb, right? Because you're thinking,
0: eh. Yeah. I got you. No, absolutely. Yeah.
1: You know, he knew the line was long, but he also knew that she needed the prayer and she needed to be, you know, talked to, and that confirmation that God was, you know, he was listening to her.
0: Yeah.
1: And sometimes we get, you know, we are not hesitant to tell people about something we've learned in business or in sports or in anything, but we're hesitated. You know, we hesitate when it comes to telling people, hey, God told me to pray for you, or God told me.
0: And we got a question from Magdalia. Said, "Betrayed by God is a great read."
1: Thank you. It's really good. I cover like some really tough questions. You know, I covered where was my protection, what God allows. You know, all those questions that people don't want to really touch or talk about. Mm-hmm. So
0: No, absolutely.
1: I went in there, and it's all about the process, Jose.
0: Yes.
1: That was my process. I shared my process.
0: Mm-hmm.
1: And it took a while for me to get to the place where I was like, okay, you know, hindsight, looking back, I was like, ha, he was there all along. I knew he was there because there was, when I got really, really sick, I was home for an entire week, and I was really sick before I got to the hospital. And I remember towards the end, it was so bad because I was seeing flashes of light. And I was curled up and I had a massive headache. I was so sick. And I remember that I felt somebody sit on my bed And I kind of looked, you know, behind, you know, how you kind of like look behind you. And I saw, I think that I saw a silhouette because I couldn't, I probably couldn't have handled, you know, bright light.
0: Right.
1: I heard very clearly, Roz, I'm going to be sitting on your bed until you go through this.
0: Wow.
1: You know, and I was like, okay. You know, so in my mind, when I was in the hospital and I was in really bad shape, it never crossed my mind that I was going to die, no matter how sick I was feeling. For me, it was like, okay, we got to get through this. You know, Jesus is with me. It's going to be okay.
0: Right. Oh, my goodness. Magdalia came back and said, I was angry for her when she really got sick.
1: She was.
0: And she also she said, the blessing isn't just for you. The blessing is for someone else.
1: I think I think she had a few choice words with God.
0: No, absolutely. And I want to go back to your, you know, to your books and so on. And, you know, what if somebody, why would somebody want to get a hold of you? What do you do? And if somebody wanted to get a hold of you, you know, what is the best way?
1: And right now, because we're doing an overhaul on my website. So somewhere down the line this year, I'm enjoying this season, mm-hmm. Jose, because
0: yes.
1: We've slowed down and so I am practicing the being still and knowing I am God. And so there are certain things that are in the works, and in the future, I'll be rolling out certain things that I would be happy to share with you. Mm-hmm. But in the meantime, since my website is being overhauled, you can email me at rozhumphreys@gmail.com. And as a matter of fact, I told you that I have a brand new book that I just finished. Mm-hmm. It probably will be ready in the next 2 to 3 weeks as far as, you know, publishing. But I would love to send a copy to the first 100 people that ask me to my email. The name of the book is called Making Space for Doubt. Making space for doubt. And so a lot of times you hear people teaching, you shouldn't doubt. And I think, or let's say I know, right? Because I study.
0: Right.
1: God welcomes questions. And there are times that we stay quiet and we're like, you know, we hear people say, don't doubt. And it frustrates us. And instead of us getting closer to God, we start to drift away from God because we're like, I don't get this. And you don't question and you don't go before God. And so there's scripture that says, come, let us reason together. How are you going to reason together? How about Abraham? When Abraham was, you know, waiting for a son, he asked them, I'm not sure how this is going to happen. You know? And when Abraham, when Moses was, you know, on had a relationship with God, it was face to face. And there was one part where God said, I'm not going with those people. He just had enough, mm-hmm. You know, and Moses told him, well, if you don't go, I'm not going.
0: Mm.
1: You know, and so there's all these different examples that I give. Even though that one wasn't doubt, the one before that, right? How is this going to happen when his wife was sterile, couldn't have a baby, and God said, I'm going to give you the number of children that are based on the stars. Go look outside, right? That was a faith thing. The reason that I mentioned the face-to-face thing is he wasn't afraid to tell God anything, and he had a face-to-face relationship with him. Right. So why should it be any different for us where, you know, where we go before God? And so it was kind of fun to go through scripture, be able to give you practical examples. Hey, look, this is what they did. It's okay if, you know, you don't necessarily agree with God. It doesn't mean that you'll be disrespectful, right?
0: Right.
1: The best that, you know, people think, okay, let's do this.
0: It, yeah,
1: that's not what I'm saying. What I'm saying is that when you have a relationship with someone, I don't care who it's with, there are times in your life where you're going to doubt certain things. And so you're being able to sit down with that person and clear it, right? Clear the air, get clarity. And we don't take the time to get clarity when it comes to the things of God. And so sometimes you can be, you know, very upset with God about something, but you have no idea. I believe that there are certain laws, spiritual laws that are in place that I'm not privy to. I'm not the creator. So at a certain point, you have to be peaceful with not knowing. And so an example of that is, you know, when you lose someone that you've been praying for and you pray and you pray and you pray and nothing happens. And then they go and people are like, well, maybe I didn't have enough faith. And that's not necessarily true. It might be that that person told God, I'm ready to go home. I'm out. Peace. And they left. And so we're get all twisted, right? Because of what they went through. And then, of course, you know, we talk about suffering, and I actually talk about that in the Betrayed by God book. Mm-hmm. You know, why suffering happens. And it's a tough subject. It's a tough subject. And you know, as much as I hate suffering, you learn so much about yourself and others when you go through it. And I think it also makes you so much more empathetic for others. If we truly are supposed to serve, right? How is it that you can come alongside others that are suffering unless you've also suffered? Because it's real different when you have somebody, you know, come up and say, hey, I know how you feel because I've been through that.
0: Versus,
1: you know, someone that hasn't gone through it, they're not empathetic. As a matter of fact, they're not even sympathetic because they can't understand. And they tell you, for example, you learn this stuff after you lose somebody. You know, when Westman say lose somebody, when somebody transitions to heaven, how many people come up to you? Ah, they're in a better place. They're, you know, they're with God. Didn't tell me that.
0: Mm-hmm.
1: You know, I'm hurting.
0: Yes.
1: Versus, you know, just hug you and say, you know, I'm here for you. That's it. Don't give me all these polished, you know, Christianese, blah, blah thing. Be there for me. And so, you know, suffering teaches you. We also forget that suffering, Jesus went through it.
0: Yes.
1: He went through a real, it was for real, you know. Deep, deep, deep suffering. And people might wonder why. And it's because he had to understand what it was to be human. Right? Mm. And so we forget the human side of God. And we also forget there's an enemy. He hates you. He hates your guts. You look like your dad. He wants to take you out or make you miserable or wear you down. And so, you know, the same way that you get really mad at somebody because they did something to you, take that energy and say, not today, Satan. That's Milagros, Millie's, Miggy's favorite words. Not today.
0: Russ, no, those are great. As we get ready, get ready to close, if you could leave our audience with one truth to carry into their next season of life, what would that be?
1: There's no truth like the truth of God, and it'll sustain you no matter what. If you hold on to all, there's a lot of voices out here. Mm-hmm. You know, every time you sit and you listen to, for example, a podcast, mm-hmm. or you listen to messages, you know, this is my truth. And that's so detrimental because it's not sustainable. And you don't find out until you're in the heat of it. But if you hang on to God's truth, that's sustainable because he is faithful. You see, the essence of God is love. That's his essence. It's not that God is love. it's his essence. And so everything that he does is from love. Everything that he talks about you is from love. He always builds you up. And so when there are things that happen in your life, to know that the creator of the universe not only is with you, but that he is in you and that he is faithful, that's what sustains you. That is truth.
0: Wow. Now that's now, Raz, that you got me a lot to think about, but it's, I know as I'm walking this path, it's been challenging. Some of the things you said, I always have to think about it, you know, and I think it's, you know, what is it? You walk by faith, not by sight, right? Mm-hmm. I never understood that either. And until now, you know, and I just want to say thank you for sharing, you know, what you do every day. And In the book, the manuscript, it's a manuscript. Is that the correct?
1: It's an ebook. It is the manuscript. I'm just gonna put it into a PDF and I'll send it to whoever wants it. You know, once we hit 100, then I have to shift gears, right? But definitely, if anybody wants it, it's a really good book. Making Space for Doubt. There's a lot of people in the Bible that were is in that space. The one person, of course, that we know the most is who? Thomas.
0: Right? Yes.
1: Thomas doubted, and he's like, okay, until I could put my finger, I want to put my finger. And he probably was saying it, you know, being obnoxious. And then Jesus comes up and goes, okay, yeah, put your finger. Jesus wasn't put off. He was intimate with him. He said, okay, touch me. See?
0: Yeah.
1: And then he ended it with, blessed are those who do not see but still believe.
0: Wow. No, absolutely. And when you officially launch the book, please let us know so we can have it on here. And does anybody have any last questions that you can comment before we get ready to check out? But no, Roz, this has been incredible. I know for me it's a lot to think about, and I appreciate having you here. It's been stupendous, as I would say.
1: Thank you.
0: You know, and there's the email, ladies and gentlemen. I'll bring up this slide again, just in case there's this, you know, her information. And somebody said, let me see right here. Somebody said, God bless you, Roz. Enjoyed and took what is for me. Enjoyed
1: awesome.
0: It for me. So you're getting, you know, a lot of them. And Magdalia,
1: Magdalia. I was like stumbling on her name, and I shouldn't. It's just that I call her by her nickname.
0: I know. Trust me. That's funny. I know. I mean, like me and my New York accent. I'll be just, yeah, but that's another story. But no, we just want to say thank you. This, please send an email. I know I will be, so I can read that, you know. And I just want to say thank you real quick. And before I let everybody go for next guest is, of course, Carla Bell, who's going to be talking about, you know, she's a powerhouse purpose, and I'll be putting stuff out. So make sure that you come out and, you know, and support. And we also need, I think she's looking for vendors. If you know anybody that wants to be a vendor for her show on the March 14, there's the information. And Carla's going to be giving some good, it's going to be really good, you know, and it's a women's conference. And you can never have enough women conferences, you know, because it's, in the end, it's all good. You know, it's about women empowerment, you know, and I appreciate that. So make sure I ain't got nothing else. Yeah. Oh, and Miss Gonzalez said, yes, the books are on Amazon.
1: Yes, all the books are on Amazon.
0: The books are on Amazon. Yes. Yeah, so a LinkedIn user had said books, will books be available on Amazon? Be available on Amazon? Yes. Yes. And I will bring that up real quick before I let go. So, you know, here are the books right there on Amazon. So, you know, you check it out, just put in her name and you can get all these books. And if you have any questions, please reach out to her. And, you know, she will definitely get back to you. But ladies and gentlemen, I want to say thank you, Roz. Thank you so much. And I don't got to tell you to stay warm. Yeah, I'm a hater up in here.
1: I'm warm. It's in the 80s here.
0: Oh, my goodness. The 80s. No, but I just want to say, like I said, thank you for everything you've done and continue to do. And we're here to support. And if anybody, I think we don't have any more. I'm going to make sure I ain't missed anybody. And, you know, somebody said, thank you for your words.
1: Thank you.
0: Said so. And let me see, I'm bringing it up in case somebody, anybody missed it. There's the code if you want to support and subscribe to our channel. And I want to say thank you to the ladies and gentlemen, and stay safe for what's coming for those that are going to be affected, you know. So with that being said, I will let me make sure I got this right. Have a good night, everybody. Be safe. And Ross, thank you for everything. Gracias.
1: Thank you. Gracias.
0: It is bye-bye. Ooh-wah.
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0: Good morning. Welcome or welcome back to the Identix Trend Podcast. Before I start, as usual, I want to give a shout out to MV Radio. Thank you for all that you do. I hope everybody's doing well. So as you can tell, I've yet to figure out a proper transition from thanking MV Radio to my topic. And perhaps, I don't know, it'll always be awkward since each topic is different. But I guess in a way that kind of reflects the Gen X sort of thing, because during the 80s and so on, you know, when we grew up, TV wasn't so well manicured. Like it's so scripted now. Everything is so, it's either digital, it doesn't have awkward endings, you know, and that's why I kind of keep the format the way it is, because it is Gen X. Sometimes I wish I can go back to those days where, you know, it wasn't all HD and you can't see every wrinkle, every hair, every whatever on somebody's face. Anyways, I digress. So today's topic, I think I'm a little bit, off, is because, you know, wow, we are here at the holidays again, right? I knew they were coming up. Technically speaking, all you have to do is look at the calendar like, oh, it's October, it's November. Oh my God. So, but I'm a little thrown off. I'm still thrown off that we're in the middle of the holiday season. And so, so today's topic is about, let's make it personal. What do you mean by that, man? What I mean is that, yes, the holiday season, you know, from the commercials and all this, maybe where you live is full of decoration. Maybe where you live has that small town feel where the lights are sparkling, and maybe you have already put up your holiday decorations. You're planning, you're making preparations for all the holiday activities, and you're rushing from store to store, doing whatever you do for the holidays, and looking for that perfect outfit for the gathering, or, you know, finding the perfect food for whatever you're going to do. And that's great. But for some people, holiday season is different for countless reasons. For veterans, they can have reasons why. Maybe they're lonely. Maybe because what they went through isolated them from the family. Well, for civilians, maybe it's because something happened during the holiday season, or they're not with family because of certain reasons. It doesn't matter. I can name a million things, and they can all be reasons why someone that we may be walking past, or we personally know, may not experience the holiday seasons as we do. So that's what I mean by let's make it personal, right? Because we would like to think that, or maybe some people deny it, so that way they don't have to go through the actions of actually reaching out to people. In this holiday season, I urge everyone to reach out to those who they care about, who they love, who you love, right? And tell them. And tell them how much you care about them, how much they mean to you. That's what I mean by making it personal. It wouldn't even matter. Wow, this might be a really short podcast. And that's okay too. go spend it, enjoy the holiday season. But what I mean is that text the person who doesn't want to talk, right? When I say make it personal and reach out to that person, it should also we should also take in consideration who they are. Now, if you have an uncle or an aunt or whoever in your family or friend group who, let's say, do not like talking on the phone, don't call them. Be like, hey, what's going on? Happy holidays. You know, they might not find that too amusing. But, you know, if they're okay with text, great. Send them a text. Make it personal. Don't just send the, you know, the cookie cutter, happy holidays. Actually take the time. It doesn't take long to text, or even make it personal. Send them a personalized text and tell them how much you love them, how much you care. And if it's possible, invite them, include them, you know, or give the option and let them choose. That sometimes is enough to be so heartwarming. And that's what some people need, just a little bit, to know that they're not alone. They haven't been forgotten. And they're still in your thoughts. And it's an open invitation. Sort of, I love the movie, the Scrooge, or however, Christmas Story, not Christmas Story. My goodness, there's so many different ways they've titled it. I just can't remember. But when Scrooge's nephew invites him over for Christmas, you know, even though Scrooge told him no and he would not come, you know, the invitation was open-ended. And not, spoiler alert, Scrooge does finally go to actually accept the invitation and goes to the party. But, you know, invite them. If they choose to come, great. If they don't, great. But nonetheless, at least it's been shown to them that they are welcome, right? Make it personal. Or call the person who finds texts impersonal. Send a card. Do people still do that? Do people still send cards anymore? I know, you know, I think the card thing, I really actually started to hate, not Christmas cards, but these family portraits that people send, you know, mass family portraits to people that really don't have anything personal on it. It's just a picture of the family. That's great for some people. I think they really appreciate it. But I think now it's more digital too. But I'm talking about like the old fashioned Christmas cards, right? Maybe you don't want to buy a Christmas card because I don't know how much they are now. They're probably astronomical based on everything else. But write a note. Write 2-3 words. I mean, say, hey, this is whoever you are. I want to wish you happy holidays and to say that I love you and I'm thinking about you. That's it. Drop it off at their mailbox or mail it if you want to. Yeah, stamps are going up too. You know, do whatever it is that you think is within your means and is also personal. Yeah, let's make it personal, because if we make it personal, that comes from the heart and it's real. Whoever is the recipient of that, we'll feel it. I can guarantee it, because we as humans, I'm not saying we all have BS meters, but we definitely all know when something is genuine. At least I do. Most of the people I do have expressed that. So something that's from love, that's from care, can be felt through words, through a text, through a phone call. And that's heartwarming. And that could be the little bit of light that someone might need during this season to give them hope, to maybe not see this world as cold and as disorienting as it could be for them. And that is my message. There's really not much else to say. But I do know that even maybe as an addition to this, even those who are rushing around, who seem happy, right? Maybe they need a little pick me up too. I'm hungry. Guys, I've been up since 2 this morning. Since 2 something this morning. But just do it for everybody. So mainly when I wanted to start this is for people, like for us to reach out to people who may find a holiday season challenging for whatever reasons they have. But, you know, this should be for everybody. At least that's what I think. I'm not trying to tell you guys what to do. But I think, what a great time. Even if it's awkward, right? But the holiday season gives a wide open door for anybody to express, hey, you know, it's holidays. I want to say, you know, but make it personal. Not all of us are great communicators. As you can see, my stomach is growling and I'm tired. What else is new, huh? So, I'm not the greatest of communicators, but I can tell you that simple to the point expressions of love, you don't have to be a great communicator to do. And man, it feels good. It feels good. It feels good to be a recipient of that. Take the time, make it personal. Remember back in the day, I think AT&T, reach out and touch someone. So my suggestion is reach out and touch somebody with your love. I hope everybody's doing well and enjoying this festive season. And you are surrounded by love and family and joy. Not like the superficial happiness, but joy. The divine joy that comes from love. The love of God. So this is going to be a short podcast because I am busy transitioning, but I didn't want to let disruptions not, I didn't want them to disrupt any of my podcasts. So I hope you guys are enjoying this season. Go hug the person you love. Go tell them. Go show them. And I think about you guys all the time. And I think the next time the podcast will be scheduled or I'm recording another one will be almost near New Year's or maybe even past that. So I guess I'll figure that out. So go and enjoy your day and help somebody that you love and care about enjoy theirs too. Show them, tell them. Don't wait. Don't wait. Okay. And I'll talk to you guys in 2 weeks. Have a blessed day. Bye.
1: Ladies and gentlemen, thank you for tuning in to Military Broadcast Radio. As we wrap up today's show, we want to remind you that the podcast of today's episode will be available right after we go off the air. 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And remember, we're here to support and honor our veterans. 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That's right. We're here to give our veterans a voice. So don't forget to catch the podcast and stay connected with us. Giving our veterans a voice.

0: This is interesting. Okay, I don't know what's happening to the intro video. Hi, all. We're gonna try this.
1: Welcome to the From Pain to Purpose radio show. I'm your host, Theva Fulton. In this show, we explore the incredible journeys of resilience, healing, and transformation. In each episode, we will sit down with individuals who have faced unimaginable struggles and turned their pain into power, heartbreak into hope, and their challenges into meaningful change and finding new purpose in life. Through candid conversations and inspiring stories, we will uncover how pain, whether emotional, physical, mental, or spiritual, can be the catalyst for profound growth and a deeper sense of purpose. So if you are looking for motivation, insight, and real stories of triumph over adversity, you're in the right place. Let's get started on this journey from pain to purpose. Let's give veterans a voice through Military Broadcast Talk.
0: Hello, welcome everybody. So, weird thing, guess it was a gremlin. But happy Valentine's Day. Today is Saturday, February 14th, year of our Lord, 2026. And so the gremlin was, you know, here in my little studio thing on NBR, we have these intro and outro videos, and they are not there. Normally I hit play and it goes to the intro video and I don't know where it went. I didn't take it out. So anywho, yesterday was Friday the 13th, right? So we'll blame it on that. So crazy, crazy. And there's something else not going live, I guess, on the MBR, the main MBR one. I didn't delete it. I don't know what happened. Weird stuff going on. Don't know what to tell you, folks. So I didn't change it. Whatever. We're going to go with the flow. So let me get to, you know, this has been an interesting week. You know, we had the little quick shutdown. I had a nice 3-day work week, which was pretty cool. Got a lot of homework done yesterday. You know, and I wish today was actually good hiking weather, but I didn't get out on the trails because there's still quite a bit of snow and everything out there. And I just don't like hiking where I can't see the trail. So maybe in the near future, the next couple of weekends, I can figure out if I can get out there on the trail, if the snuff of the snow can melt. But then I've got some actually pretty busy weekends coming up. So, but I am booked. I'll cover more at the end of the show. I am booked through the end of March. Woohoo! So great guests coming up in the future. And I was in this neat challenge all week long for speakers. It was really kind of about, I guess, leveling things up. So it was, you know, part of it when you are, I want to say, a speaker or leader out there, you need to be fed too, right? What is kind of, where are the directions going with speaking opportunities? One of the recommendations was to have a podcast or a radio show. So I'm glad to know that, yes, I'm already doing that times three. And, you know, part of it is really then what is next? And I'm trying to not take on more than I can chew. I am still working on my PhD, but at least that is, you know, progressing pretty well too. Otherwise, just, you know, life is doing pretty well. And I'll be doing the show next weekend from Texas. So I'll be back home. It'll be nice to see the kids again. And I'm trying to think of what else. Everything else is going okay. So let me go ahead and pop over into the outline of my guests. So I have with me this week a lady that I met in a different, I think it was a different Facebook group for Christian content. I think it's how we met, Christian content creators. And, you know, it's nice when you meet other veterans or people who are in the military family. And Stephanie is a spouse or a former, you know, former military spouse. So here's the neat little rundown of who Stephanie is. She was spiritually born on August 6, 2022. In a powerful moment of surrender, she asked God to take everything she had and all that she knew in exchange for only two things: Jesus and peace. Her born-again date is pivotal to her testimony, but Stephanie was born aflesh as the oldest child to two young parents in 73, and she first met Jesus at an early age. And even though she always knew Jesus as her protector and loved going to church and singing Bible songs, addiction and abuse darkened her childhood experiences and followed her throughout a difficult 30-year marriage to a military officer. After 48 years of trying to earn love and acceptance as an overachiever, holding on tightly to everything she thought was within her control, and navigating difficult times in silence with a forced smile, the issues in her marriage and the impact they had on her own identity finally took a toll as Stephanie hit rock bottom 4.5 years ago. She felt erased, as inconsequential as eraser dust, and was only one squeeze away of the trigger from the only thing that she really wanted, which was peace. Anxiety, depression, lust, manipulation, control, fear of abandonment, fear of rejection, insecure, accused, traumatized, a victim of porn addiction, alcoholism, and narcissistic abuse, which led to a distrust of all men, with a perpetual striving to be good enough, to be worthy of love, were all part of her story until she asked God to take it away from her in exchange for Jesus and peace. Jesus restores and redeems all things as long as we let him. And Stephanie went from talking about thriving instead of surviving as a military spouse to actually walking it out in faith, with a constant self-reminder that she had decided to die in August 2022, and now she believes that it's God's turn to have his way with her life. Stephanie awakens to each new day with the same drive that she always had within her, but now the drive is to heal, to learn about God's plans and purposes, to love fully, to keep shedding the layers of the world, to continue seeking freedom from the enemy, to listen intently to Jesus's instruction, to unify and connect the body of Christ in God's kingdom, and to walk fully in the Spirit. My interview of the week is Stephanie Ford.
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0: Hi, Stephanie. Welcome to the From Pain to Purpose radio show.
3: Thank you, Eva.
0: Yeah.
3: I forgot you wrote all that. That's quite a story, huh?
0: It is. I was getting goosebumps the whole time reading it. I just was like, I feel like going, see, can you see this?
3: Yeah. And I was like, I have two tissues in case I cry again. But
0: If you do, at least you know you're in a safe environment that you can do that. You know, I know it's difficult sometimes being vulnerable, because that's what, you know, even, I mean, I've been vulnerable and this is my own show, right? But that's authentic. That's people know that, hey, gosh, if Eva's going through it, Stephanie's going through it, I'm not alone going through it, you know? So to catch people up, you know, I host the show really based upon four pillars of pain. And it's like we're sitting in a chair. I always think of in mentally my head is the old wooden school chair, you know, that oak, you know, yellow oak one. But it's the wooden chair and it's just as solid as it can be. mm-hmm. but you've got the physical, the mental, the emotional, and the spiritual pain. And yeah. when you've got one of those legs starts teetering, which you know is those chairs are pretty much indestructible. But if one of them starts, you know, rocking, we gotta straighten it up, right? Because mm-hmm. we're just getting unstable. And what I read in your intro that you wrote and sent me is that things were unstable from an early age. Did I miss the target on that? Or
3: nope.
0: Okay. Yep. You want to explain? You want to dive into that?
3: Yeah, I sure can a bit. I guess we're all inherit whatever we inherit from our parents, from their parents. And I don't know, what's mixing in my head is a sermon I'm going to give tomorrow, but really it's, you know, we get to be recreated and born again fully, and it doesn't really matter what we inherited. But yeah, when you inherit alcoholism, abuse, poverty, some of these things, until someone

0: you know, marriage at a young age, even though I was really just recreating what I had always seen modeled to me.
1: You were escaping.
0: I was trying to escape, yeah. And by getting remarried, you know, by getting married at the age of 19, and my parents could say nothing because they had done the same thing, and his parents had as well. So
1: I can certainly identify with that myself. You know, it's funny. I was having a conversation with my dad this morning. I think it was this morning that I said, you know, it's funny how a lot of the things that are happening that we see somewhat controversial, I don't care if it's even talking about, you know, pot, that, you know, marijuana, that a lot of the people who are in the political leadership positions, they are the hippies of the 60s that are in control. No wonder we're having the problems that we are, because they're not the Christian. Yeah, I know this is kind of going outside of your, you know, your story, but these are folks who had a very different, you know, experience than what we had. And so I think we're, as a society, and it's not really getting away because it's the absence of God. The hippies were not God followers. They didn't, you know, they did everything.
0: Right. Well, I think that it does bring up something in my mind, which is purity culture. And that is something that I grew up with. So because I grew up going to church and learning about Jesus and all those things, I loved all of that. I really, really did. In fact, I remember pushing forward to get my family to go to church because my dad really didn't do church. That was not what he was going to do. And so to get my mom to take us, it was part of what I really wanted. But purity culture meant that I had to be perfect. And I had to earn love of Jesus. And so then when you also are faced with this desire to be loved, really that drove me into having sex at 17. And I, you know, I speak boldly to teenagers. They get really uncomfortable when I'm like, listen, don't have sex before marriage, because that'll mess you up. Because I know that that's what led me down the path of then getting married at the age of 19 to try to fix it, ignoring all of the red flags, because I already felt like God was going to give up on me because I had already failed. And so I think purity culture also was damaging, and I see that as far as religion and spirituality, there's a big difference. There's a huge difference. Yeah.
1: But I think part of the message that gets missed out of that is the lack of being able to understand how to give grace to ourselves. Right. I mean, if we know that we can know in our heads that God forgives us, but it's, I think, more difficult, because I've endured it myself, is forgiving myself for making those mistakes.
0: Well, and when you've only ever experienced love because of what you do, not because of who you are, and you have to earn love. Like, I had a really misconstrued understanding of what love was, so much that at the end of the 30 years of marriage, I would regularly say, I don't even know what love is, because he would say, I love you, and then treat me awfully. And that's just not, there was a disconnect. And every time there was a disconnect in my life, it didn't sit right. But as a child, when you experience a disconnect, right, which comes the same way from a parent who says, I love you, but then is mean or whatever, that disconnect makes you question what is real and what is.
1: Well, yeah, because actions speak louder than words. It doesn't, you know, it, that's like saying, no, yes, you know, I can't even do it right. Where the head shakes, yes, no, it's no, yes, yes, you know, where it's a mismatch, your mind picks that up, but it doesn't make that connection. I don't know if it's a cognitive, it's not a cognitive thing. Maybe

0: maybe it's a
1: cognitive dissonance.
0: Yeah.
1: And so I was always very aware of that kind of thing. But then somebody would say, like, for instance, I had discernment as a child, and I would know that certain people didn't feel safe to me. And yet someone would say, it's okay. You can take that, you know, quarter from him. He's a nice man that goes to our church. And my mind, my whole body is saying, I don't trust him.
0: You can sit on his lap and
1: And it's,
0: and you're, and, yeah. And, or the uncle that tickles you and you know, that's, I'm not enjoying this. Don't torture me that way. We were kids and knew that. Yeah. We knew the difference.
1: Yeah. So I'm very tuned in now after having broken free from all of those things and I'm reforming what reality actually is that when someone says something, we need to give that space. We need to give that weight because everyone can make their own choice for what they truly want to do or not. And when you grow up in a place where there's communication is not direct, it's passive aggressive or manipulative or condescending, you don't even know how to speak truth in a loving way. So I'm learning a lot.
0: I have found that's when I clam up more. I withdraw into the shell and mm-hmm. I don't go out. I don't speak. I just ask for, like, God, can you give me some earmuffs so I don't even hear?
1: I love, though, that I finally, so that was viewed as selfish, right, as a child and even as an adult. If I were to withdraw or pull away, that would be perceived as selfish. And I was such a people pleaser that I never allowed myself to do that. Instead, I would just smile and nod. Yeah, and in the process inside, I was freaking out, but on the outside, I appeared poised or whatever. And so, in my journey of healing now, just the freedom to know what I need and how to get it. So how to, like, keep myself at peace, how to keep myself safe. And I retreat to the piano or grabbing my Bible and going sitting in the corner. And a lot of people don't know how to respond to that very well, but for me it's important and it's huge to be able to just get to speak, this is what I want to do.
0: Yeah.
1: And it's fine. I can choose that for me and you can choose for you.
0: Did you see that as a military officer wife that you carried on some of those same skill sets? Because it is a skill set, right? It is a mask of sort that you knew how to navigate that space with that poise or persona that got you through, you know, some situations as a military officer's spouse that you weren't trying to be in the military itself, but you have a role, you know, even on the spouse's side.
1: Big time.
0: Yeah. So how did you navigate that?
1: So, like, in high school, I was a perfectionist. You know, in my class, I was voted most likely to succeed, most athletic, neatest. What people perceived me as was hugely important. I remember my mom, well, I had an ulcer in like seventh grade, which most kids don't get that from so much stress. And so I was the type of kid, I would take my homework home and if I had eraser marks, I would redo it. So I always had this intense type A personality and drive to do great things. So I got married young and by the end of college, he had signed up for ROTC, which was good. We made that decision together. He was excited because it meant, you know, okay, here's what I'm going to do. This is my purpose. We'll have a job. And he was in the Air Force. So, but then the thing that threw me for a loop, which I wasn't prepared for, is I was very, very career minded and graduated college pregnant with our first son. And when he was born in Altus, Oklahoma, and they, you know, you hand you your baby, I just went, I'm staying home. And he went, what? Because I just did a complete, 180. And I realized, like, this is my baby. I want to be the one to raise him. I don't want to drop him off at daycare center. And up until that very moment, I didn't know that myself. And so it really did stress and strain us, right? Because then all of a sudden, then we're at one income. And my mission then was my children more than anything else. And of course, then just supporting him and like, okay, let me help you with your uniform, pack your lunch, whatever I can do to get you out of the door on time. But my purpose was so much so mother. And then every base we went to, it was also supporting him because he was not real secure. He was the youngest child. So I was the driven, oldest child, whereas he was the youngest one, maybe struggling to find his way and his identity, right? And so I was always lifting him up and encouraging him and really trying to build his self-esteem. And until he maybe got promoted to captain and was deployed, I didn't really see that leadership in him. I saw just kind of a boy struggling to feel like he was good enough to understand, why people were saluting him, I guess. But then I started seeing him transforming as an officer who was leading troops. But at the same time, I was raising the kids and I managed the house really well. I managed our finances. The entire household was ready to move in a moment. Resiliency was like bred into me from an early age. So that wasn't something I ever had to be taught. It was just like what you do when, your spouse comes home and says, so we have orders to go to wherever. And you take one deep breath and you go, okay, or I'm deploying next week to wherever. And again, you just take that deep breath and you go, okay, there's no, there's no whining and complaining when you're a poor farm kid. So that was what I was made for. So what I loved was trying to build everybody up around me, the spouses and, just trying to exist in that. But we had so many issues in our marriage from before we were even married, that just kept really haunting me. But they were things that I had grown up with. The alcoholism, the porn addiction, the narcissism was all like I had grown up around that. And so then when he expressed these things, I just kept trying to change it. And I was super, super controlling because I was, which is not a good thing, by the way, super bossy. But I tried to control everything and manipulate the end at the same time as I was going to church and Bible studies and trying to earn God's love, which I didn't even understand was what love was.
0: Yeah.
1: So it was messy.
0: But you were growing up at the same time that he was evolving too. But I think part of one of the things that we had talked about before the show was this whole sense of identity and how do you perceive what your identity was as the spouse? I mean, because typically that's, I'm a veteran, right? Even from the military I was dual military until we got divorced and then I was just a single mom. Mm-hmm. But he had that spouse label as well, because he got out before I did. How did you see I'm going to use that mask, reference. How did you identify who Stephanie was beyond being the spouse and a wife and a mother? Well, if you didn't have your own career,
1: Yeah. Right. Because it was weird because, I was a prior 9/11 spouse. And so not everybody now has that same experience. But, by 9/11, that was our second base And so I was used to coming on to the, in the gate, and my car would get saluted. So I got saluted and called ma'am before it was anything I had ever grown up with. But I, at the same time, I never was one to ask for help. And so to have people treat you with respect and kind of like with kid gloves as an officer spouse, it was really strange to me. It was also strange to like understand the pecking order of the pilot spouses, and my husband was not a pilot. And so it's like your whole scope of who could possibly be your friend got really, really narrow all of a sudden. And in my world,
0: I'm Army, right? I'm an Army veteran. So you're Air Force, right? Yep. You're Air Force spouse. Yep. How was it different? Were the pilots prima donnas, and so their wives got the prima donna treatment as well?
1: Yeah,
0: treatment.
1: They would turn their nose up at me because they would get flight pay. They had more money, and so I was not a pilot's wife, and I wasn't an enlisted wife. And so then you're like, okay, you're a junior NCO wife, or you're a, you know, it was just very strange. Because you were supposed to be friends with the officer spouses, not with the enlisted spouses.
0: Right.
1: And so the whole rank-based spouses thing, even though we didn't wear spouses, that was one thing that I saw throughout the entire time, that
0: the spouses wear their ranks of their husbands.
1: Absolutely.
0: Yeah.
1: Absolutely.
0: I've seen it at the commissary. You know, you can tell who parks where, and you know, you see the lady with the, you know, name brag diva bag that she parked in the officer spot, and you know, she didn't serve. I'm sorry, you can tell she didn't serve, but she's parking in that flag officer spot wearing his rank at the commissary.
1: Yeah. And by the time you get to squadron command and group command, you are in this small, you know, like colonels, lieutenant colonels, you know, you're in those spouses, and everybody, it felt to me kind of like high school, where I didn't fit. I just didn't feel like I fit because everybody wanted to talk about shopping and going out to eat. And yeah, I just didn't. And I was like, would anybody want to talk about something real? Because what I'm passionate about is like psychology and faith and like neurotheology. Oh, I geek out on that kind of stuff. So I wanted to talk about real stuff, like raising your kids and what it was like to be a real person, not shallow stuff. And I was never like that. And I also felt kind of like I was faking it. Like I had to fake it in order to fit in that world, because I'm like, they don't really know that I'm just a poor kid.
0: As you're talking, you know, I'm sorry, I'm smiling and I'm having this vision. This is like, you know, one of those TV shows. Why is there not like the military spouses wives TV show? Mm-hmm. You know what I'm talking about?
1: Yeah.
0: Like the Atlanta or New York, whatever, you know, wives. Like what?
1: Yeah.
0: I can just imagine. That's what I'm envisioning as you're talking, is this, you know, wives club.
1: Yeah. So the one thing that I really did enjoy was getting to work with and mentor and encourage, because I've always been an encourager, the younger spouses, the enlisted spouses. But, you know, like, Khalif Wright, he became the top command chief in the Air Force a few years back. They even called him Enlisted Jesus. Well, the cool thing is we had been assigned to two bases with him, in McConnell Air Force Base and then at Ramstein. And I hope he's watching this, because he really, really impacted me. Him and General Moore, General Richard Moore, who retired at like 3-star general. But their leadership was unlike a lot of the other leaders. And Khalif would sit down at the table and he would say, So what do you want me to bring to DC? I remember him talking to me at Ramstein. He said, Stephanie, what do you want to bring to DC on behalf of the spouses? And I said, what I really want is for the spouses to be able to all know that they are mentors. From the moment that they are in, they are mentoring someone. Mm-hmm. And enlisted spouses need the opportunities to learn how to be a proper and good leader instead of just the officers getting it. Because as officer spouses, yeah. we had from day one, and we were given, it's like we were being groomed for leadership, whereas the enlisted spouses weren't. So by the time that they became chief spouses, then they were given these opportunities. Well, by then they had already been either usually soured to the military because they were never allowed to be leaders, or the disparity of them having to have a job in order to have enough money for their family
0: yeah.
1: versus me, who is,
0: or they just person. Divorced out of the life period.
1: Yeah. And just yeah. checked out. And so you end up with a bunch of people that are actually assets and resources that could be used to improve the entire military-based system. And they're just, it's wasted. And it's wasted by the mentality that the military says, like, you know, we give you orders. We don't, you know, assign you a family. We give you a uniform. Yeah. We're not giving you a spouse or
0: yeah.
1: whatever.
0: Yeah. What if you had a family, we would have issued it to you. That's the saying that I heard in the Army. So
1: and it's not helpful.
0: Yeah, it's not. No, I agree. So fast forward. So you had marital issues.
1: Yes.
0: I don't know how much you want to talk about that, but you know, how did that evolve then?
1: Well, I guess I'll just say that if my ex wouldn't have retired from the military when I decided I was done moving the family around and I wanted to be back in Minnesota, if he would have stayed in and stayed away and deployed and all that, we'd probably still be married to this day. So I think the things that it takes to like be a good military family aren't always the same thing that, in fact, I think they kind of work counter to being a good family. We didn't really have those skills to be a good family and actually work together. I knew how to take care of the family and manage that and keep things going on the home front. He knew how to be a good military officer. We did not know how to come together as a good marriage.
0: Yeah.
1: And so I've heard that before.
0: Yeah. I mean, you're not the first. I mean, but it probably was true with my first marriage as well, you know, but he had gotten out, you know, so, but I hadn't gone anywhere. We moved from Fort Stewart to Fort Hood, but he had gotten riffed out as an E4. Mm-hmm. So I just was doing my thing. I gave up orders to go to England, by the way. That was the one thing that I regretted, that I didn't like, was that he made me give up orders to England. Then we got divorced and I went to Germany.
1: Yeah. Yeah. And I think we moved so much as officer spouses all the time that was hard, because every time I would come into a new, in fact, it helped. So it both was a benefit to me and a hindrance, because one thing that I would tend to do for myself is I was very resourceful and I still am, but I loved figuring out all the resources on the entire base, right? And then that entire yeah. region in that area. And then once you know all the resources, you know how to get all your needs cared for. And yeah. then I would know how to share that with others and all this. But at the same time, I would take on more and more and more and more, because being a perfectionist and type A, I would just
0: can't say no.
1: Right. Right. And yeah. I viewed myself as a plate spinner, and I was just constantly like spinning plates on stage, trying to look like I can do this. I'm a superwoman. And I don't know what I thought that being a superwoman like was going to do for me, but that's,
0: I've been guilty of that too. So don't worry. You know, I'm still guilty of that. But then I had somebody ask if I wanted to join a board last week, and I was like, I'm sorry, I can't take on anything else, you know. But my word for this year is intentional. So I can't, just because I'm asked to do something does not mean that I have to take it on. It's an honor, but I, you know, but if God presents a different opportunity and it aligns with what he wants me to do, then I might say yes to that, you know?
1: Now I'm learning to take absolutely everything to prayer, because he's worked me through a season where he told me no. He told me no to many things. And when you're like, you don't argue with God, a lot of people just ignore him and they don't actually ask. I've done that before too. Like, I don't want to know what God thinks, so I didn't ask. But when you ask him and you know God says no, then you need to be obedient. And so when he tells you to drop everything, like I had a whole season where I had nothing on my calendar, zero. And I was a Google Calendar queen. I remember fitting everything in. And I listened to a person in Belgium and she really resonated with me. She was like, you got to build in cushion for God. Otherwise, how can he do things in your life? And so I thought I'd be doing good if I had 10 minutes between this appointment and that appointment, you know? And now what I do actually is my whole calendar belongs to God. Mm-hmm. And then if he signs me to something, then that's what it is. And so really for me, it's healing and growing and learning. And I do that with collaboration from others. So I have a lot of different groups of amazing people that God has brought into my life. And that is,
0: I know you even prayed about whether you're going to meet with me. You know, and so I guess I got the pass. I got the pass from God.
1: God said.
0: So let's talk about your born date. What was so critical about August 6, 2022? I guess you had had this different, you know, had a special day, special appointment with him.
1: Oh, boy. Yeah, here's where the tissues might come in. We'll see how well I do.
0: Okay.
1: For the couple years leading up to that point. So this was after military retirement in 2018. We came back here, August of 2018. And then, of course, COVID hit. We were working for the same company, a mental health company, both from home in the same house. We even for quite some time had a triad of leadership, which, oh my goodness. So he was CEO, I was COO, my brother was the chief medical officer. And it was tricky. You add that to that, like his depression and alcoholism, my over controlling everything because I trusted nothing. I got to a point where it was Christmas Eve of 2020, I believe. And I remember looking at the Christmas tree lights and just crying because I loved Christmas so much, you know, but there was such an emptiness in that moment of that. I knew I couldn't keep doing the way that I'd always been doing. And I just didn't know what the purpose was. I was finally back to home. I was back to where I wanted to be. Gorgeous house on the lake, which God thankful we still own that. I own that with my new husband now. And it's gorgeous. I love it. It's in the country. We've got a horse pasture. We've got a hot tub, room for hammocks. It's just completely peaceful. But at that point in my life, it was not peaceful. Yeah. It was not peaceful here. And so I decided I needed to start speaking up. I was like, I am not going to stay silent anymore. And when you're going from tolerating and staying silent for everything to suddenly finding your voice, a lot of things get drug out, you know, like a lot of the traumas start coming out. And my dad's across the street, and that my issues with him, my issues with my ex, all of that just started coming forward. And I checked out from the family. I said, I'm not cooking a meal again. And I pretty much didn't. I bought food if they put it on a list, but I didn't cook. The kids were all old enough by then. The older two had moved out. We had two girls still at home, and they were old enough to kind of take care of themselves. And I just checked out. I joined a support group. A friend of mine was a therapist, and I asked her if she was doing anything. I said, I need to have people I can actually talk to and be real with. And she said, well, I want to start a support group. And she started a support group for porn addict wives. And I was like, well, that's one of his issues. And so there we went. But that took about a year and a half of just working through all this trauma, all this stuff that you have like built up. And by August of 2022, I was just really empty. And I really felt like if there was a piece of paper representing my life, I had let other people draw me and erase me and draw me and erase me. It's like I had no control over what was actually on the paper as I knew to be me. And I had no idea who I was. But what I saw when I looked down at this piece of paper in my mind was an erased drawing of just eraser dust. And I had no idea what was underneath it, but I felt completely worthless. Like if one person just decided I'm gone, they would just blow it and I'd be gone. And so that day, yeah, I grabbed the gun, which we had never had a gun in the house before all those years. And I put the clip in it and I took it down to the basement and I just was, I just wanted to be done. That was it. But it's hard to tell the story without wanting to I don't want to drag my ex through everything because it wasn't just his fault.
0: Yeah.
1: He says he did what he was trained in the military to do, which was when I walked out to the garage, he took the gun from me and laid it down. That part, I believe he was trained to do. However, one thing you can't train into people, even military people, is compassion.
0: Yeah.
1: And there was no compassion. So how do we do better with our military? I think that we need to make sure that they know who they are. Who they are in the Lord is what I want for everybody. But you can't drag everybody down that road. But when you break them down and build them back up as a military soldier, and then they're released into the world as a retiree, as a veteran, they go through such a hard time there because everything they ever identified with as being themselves is gone.
0: Yeah.
1: And suddenly
0: I certainly identify with that.
1: Yeah. And then they're just left trying to rebuild who they think they are. And it just doesn't work very well. And so then you end up with alcoholism and suicide and domestic abuse and all of these things. And so, I don't know. So the most sensitive way I can say that is just, he didn't know what love was either, I think. Because obviously that he didn't know how to show me love, but because he didn't show me love, it actually showed me that I was released. Because then when I went down into the basement again without the gun, I still wanted to die. I still didn't want to be here. And I was mad at God because I was still here.
0: But clearly you're still here because you do have a purpose. Right. You are here. I mean, this is a perfect pain to purpose story, right? That you've gone through that. There is a physical sense to it. Even if you didn't get physically injured, there is a physical sense to it because of all the tension you hold in, the anger, but that blends into the mental and emotional side, which goes into your spiritual side. But what I'm hearing that it's literally the spiritual side that has helped even those chair legs back up. And God said, it's all right. Stephanie, I'm going to hold you in this chair and you're going to be safe. Just rest in me for a while. Let me hold you.
1: Right. Even superhero Stephanie. Yeah. So superhero Stephanie had to die.
0: so that I would realize. Which sounds like not necessarily a bad thing. I mean, I've been there too, you know.
1: Yeah. No, it needed to go. And I've been broke of a lot of pride. It's funny how many times that comes up and delivered from fear and just really trying to like write a line with who did God create me to be? And with all that I've gone through, I know that a lot of that was because of the choices I made. I chose to put my spouse before God. I chose to revolve around him and his career. I chose to revolve around the kids, right? I chose to do all of these things instead of putting God first because I didn't know how.
0: You didn't understand the alignment.
1: And I didn't really understand who God truly was. Honestly, yeah. I knew him from a church, you know, like it's a very boxed view of who God is. And he's much more powerful than that because when he awakened me then, when I was screaming at him to do something with me, I pictured him taking me out of that basement, leaving my clothes, not leaving my clothes, I'm not sure which, but just disappearing because I knew he had the power to do it. And that's it takes a faith like that to know that God can do whatever he wants. And so when I did that and I said, take it all I want is Jesus and peace. It was like I saw every single object in my whole house just disappear and I didn't need it. I realized I didn't need it. And if I have nothing else and I have Jesus, which is peace, now that I realize I actually traded it all for one thing, it was worth it. So now every single thing, that's why I pray about every single thing rather than just going my own way because I spent 48 years doing my best to go my way.
0: Yeah. Well, I think society kind of teaches us that because it's absence of God. That's, you know, what mainstream whatever wants us to do. I think I've seen the poster, I don't know how many times, where it's the upside down, I have on my screen over here, this mountains, but it's, everything's upside down. The biggest mass of the glacier is underneath the water. And you just see this little bit up here poking out, but everything's upside down. And that's, it's all pointed the wrong way. God's saying, no, I want me front and center.
1: Absolutely. And when you've finally seen, when you've seen what I see, like now, I've seen miracles. I've seen him do physical miracles in front of my eyes. And he shows me in dreams and visions. And every single night I have this stuff. But the things that you learn when you finally do that, like, it's so powerful. And I want to tell you, so a recent Facebook post, I wrote this, and this was like yesterday, actually. In a culture that thinks freedom is gained by saying never surrender, how much more powerful is the true freedom of full surrender to gain our soul in Jesus? And so the concept, and the concept of like building resiliency into people and never surrendering, we think we're building iron, but truly, unless you teach people that actually have faith, to have a faith in the God instead of the military. First, they can take, Jesus is portable. Dude, you can take him out onto the field, and that's what people need. Battlefield.
0: Yeah, yes. There are no atheists in the foxhole. That's the saying from World War II, I think it was. And they didn't ever know who actually said it. They thought it was a newspaper writer that had said it, but there are no atheists in the foxhole.
1: But he was always my last resort. God was always like, okay, no, I'm fine, God. I'm fine. I can do this on my own.
0: But that's society teaching us little g. We are little g God and not thinking about God first.
1: Right.
0: So we've only got a few more minutes left. What's the, you have a nonprofit, you have a website you want to talk about? Let's drop that in the chat.
1: Yeah. Well, I did it on the private chat to you.
0: Yeah. I got it.
1: I guess I would just say, yeah, God has called me to be a voice on social media. So I'm on Facebook and Instagram as Stephanie K. Ford. Some of the things get on identityfromjesus.com as well. And I have some of the sermons I've preached, and if there's a link to this, I'll put it on there. I've had a couple of interviews now, but I want to be a voice that is love and grace to people, and authentic, because there's no more hiding. I'm not going to hide anymore. Yeah. And I love that. And I think that's where the freedom has come for me, is just no more hiding, good or bad or ugly. I'm not going
0: to
1: hide.
0: I told that to her. I met her at a conference about 15 years ago, and I private messaged her, and I let her know that Jesus told me I needed to tell you no more hiding.
1: Right.
0: She was larger at the time, and she was beautiful. I could see this beautiful spirit. God lets me see people's spirits and what's in their heart. And she would take pictures, but she'd make sure that people were in front of her, blocking her, so they would only see like her face. And I was like, God wants you to stop hiding. You are beautiful the way you are. And she's done some transformation in life, and I've seen her evolve, and she's just radiantly beautiful. She's doing well. And I can look back and I feel like I did my part. God saying yes. I get the goosebumps. God saying yes. Yeah. You messaged her and she heard it, right? She heard that. So, you know, it's hard to be that voice. When I was praying with these two ladies at the Y week and a half ago, because I've been looking for them when I've been back this week and I haven't seen them. I was even at the Y this morning and I didn't see them. So hopefully I'll get to see my friend and her daughter again. But, you know, God will put it on me to talk to them. And so I do, you know, it's uncomfortable sometimes because society kind of, you know, does this thing about you should shrink. You should be quiet. Don't say
1: uncomfortable is my new friend. And I just want to say, for healing, leaning into the uncomfortable, because every emotion, God is giving it to us for a reason. So I lean into every emotion now with complete curiosity and say, ooh, what's that? Is that something that needs to be healed? Is that something I need to let go of? What is that uncomfortable?
0: So yeah.
1: I love that. Yeah.
0: But I want to, so I'm going to say this, your website is Identity from Jesus. And I thought that was interesting that you had said, you know, you told me what it was, that identity is kind of your word right now. And I was like, well, that's interesting, because I heard identity several times this week. So that was confirmation that, you know, I think part of it is us understanding. Yes, I'm getting the goosebumps again, that, you know, it's uncomfortable for us when we get out of the military and understanding, what is my identity? Who is Eva? What does Eva like to do? Because I can identify with what you're talking about with your ex-husband, because we spend so much time serving the military. And I when I got out, I took that hat off. Well, I was kind of familiar with the mom hat. I had two boys already. But I had just gotten remarried, so now I'm putting wife hat on. So I'm managing those. But oh, by the way, the family said, don't identify being in the military anymore. Get rid of all of your uniforms. And don't go to the VA. And I was like, well, so now I feel like I'm in isolation. I felt like I was walking through the forest blindfolded. And now navigating society, and everything just felt very foreign. I didn't understand about how do I behave in a civilian job. I don't even know what to wear, quite frankly. Give me a uniform, you know, give me a uniform, please. Yeah. It's difficult, you know, yeah. I get it.
1: Which is why we have to know who we are at the core, and at the core of ourself, our essence, our spirit, our soul doesn't change. You know, God yeah. created that from before we were even born. So the more we know that, then the rest of the stuff is just hats or clothes. It's not really our identity. It's just who we happen to be at that moment in life. Yeah. Otherwise, as you age, you know, every chapter is a new thing. So
0: I think probably the one thing that the military could get better at is helping people at least find some kind of hobby or something that they could carry from active duty to mm-hmm. post-military as some kind of a transition that, you know, they like to fish during, they can fish afterwards. It's their go-to. That's something that's normal. I'm just using that as an mm-hmm. example that could help the continuity of things. But maybe. We're running down in time. I've got to make a quick switch to upcoming guests. I'm booked up through the end of March. My no-show is for my birthday on the 20th. I'll be in North Carolina, though.
1: Happy early birthday.
0: Yeah, thanks. So, Elaine Davidson from North Texas. She's got quite the interesting story. So, she's going to talk about some... you know, abuse stuff as well, family situation, evolution of things. How does that affect business? She's not a veteran, but she is a big, she's a big fan of veterans, has supported the veteran community in North Texas. So when her story came out, she posted, I was very happy to ask her. And she said, of course. Steve Morgan has a nonprofit. He's a new good friend of mine. And, so he's got something to share. Julie Austin she's planning her transition out of the military. She has the dog tags to ownership. I think it's the right name of her podcast. She's a co-host on Dog Tags to Ownership. John Davis is going to talk about being an expat. I'm kind of excited to hear his whole transition to the expat side of things. And then Paula Yost is going to help us with learning how to advocate for our children better when it comes to talking to doctors. And I think that's, you know, a big thing. I've had to do that myself and learn how to advocate for my daughter going through some of her own health experiences. So, you know, it's important for us to learn how to have our voices, and I'm glad to help give veterans a voice and do that. So thank you all for joining the show this week, everybody. See y'all next Saturday. Thank you for joining MBR. Bye.
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2: 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Giving our veterans a voice.

Good morning. Welcome or welcome back to the Identity Trend Podcast. Before I start, as usual, I want to give a shout out to MV Radio. Thank you for all that you do. I hope everybody's doing well. So as you can tell, I've yet to figure out a proper transition from thanking MV Radio to my topic. And perhaps, I don't know, it'll always be awkward since each topic is different. But I guess in a way that kind of reflects the Gen X sort of thing, because during the 80s and so on, you know, when we grew up, TV wasn't so well manicured. Like it's so scripted now. Everything is so, it's either digital, it doesn't have awkward endings, you know, and that's why I kind of keep the format the way it is, because it is Gen X. Sometimes I wish I can go back to those days where, you know, it wasn't all HD and you can't see every wrinkle, every hair, every whatever on somebody's face. Anyways, I digress. So today's topic, I think I'm a little bit, off, is because, you know, wow, we are here at the holidays again, right? I knew they were coming up. Technically speaking, all you have to do is look at the calendar like, oh, it's October, it's November. Oh my God. So, but I'm a little thrown off. I'm still thrown off that we're in the middle of the holiday season. And so, so today's topic is about, let's make it personal. What do you mean by that, man? What I mean is that, yes, the holiday season, you know, from the commercials and all this, maybe where you live is full of decoration. Maybe where you live has that small town feel where the lights are sparkling, and maybe you have already put up your holiday decorations. You're planning, you're making preparations for all the holiday activities, and you're rushing from store to store, doing whatever you do for the holidays, and looking for that perfect outfit for the gathering, or, you know, finding the perfect food for whatever you're going to do. And that's great. But for some people, holiday season is different for countless reasons. For veterans, they can have reasons why. Maybe they're lonely. Maybe because what they went through isolated them from the family. For civilians, maybe it's because something happened during the holiday season, or they're not with family because of certain reasons. It doesn't matter. I can name a million things, and they can all be reasons why someone that we may be walking past, or we personally know, may not experience the holiday seasons as we do. So that's what I mean by, let's make it personal, right? Because we would like to think that, or maybe some people deny it, so that way they don't have to go through the actions of actually reaching out to people. In this holiday season, I urge everyone to reach out to those who they care about, who they love, who you love, right? And tell them. And tell them how much you care about them, how much they mean to you. That's what I mean by making it personal. It wouldn't even matter. Wow, this might be a really short podcast. And that's okay too.
go spend it, enjoy the holiday season. But what I mean is that text the person who doesn't want to talk, right? When I say make it personal and reach out to that person, it should also we should also take in consideration who they are. Now, if you have an uncle or an aunt or whoever in your family or friend group who, let's say, do not like talking on the phone, don't call them. Be like, hey, what's going on? Happy holidays. You know, they might not find that too amusing. But, you know, if they're okay with text, great. Send them a text. Make it personal. Don't just send the, you know, the cookie cutter, happy holidays. Actually take the time. It doesn't take long to text, or even make it personal. Send them a personalized text and tell them how much you love them, how much you care. And if it's possible, invite them, include them, you know, or give the option and let them choose. That sometimes is enough to be so heartwarming. And that's what some people need, just a little bit, to know that they're not alone. They haven't been forgotten. And they're still in your thoughts. And it's an open invitation. Sort of, I love the movie, the Scrooge, or however, Christmas Story, not Christmas Story. My goodness, there's so many different ways they've titled it. I just can't remember. But when Scrooge's nephew invites him over for Christmas, you know, even though Scrooge told him no and he would not come, you know, the invitation was open-ended. And not, spoiler alert, Scrooge does finally go to actually accept the invitation and goes to the party. But, you know, invite them. If they choose to come, great. If they don't, great. But nonetheless, at least it's been shown to them that they are welcome, right? Make it personal. Or call the person who finds texts impersonal. Send a card. Do people still do that? Do people still send cards anymore? I know, you know, I think the card thing, I really actually started to hate, not Christmas cards, but these family portraits that people send, you know, mass family portraits to people that really don't have anything personal on it. It's just a picture of the family. That's great for some people. I think they really appreciate it. But I think now it's more digital too. But I'm talking about like the old fashioned Christmas cards, right? Maybe you don't want to buy a Christmas card because I don't know how much they are now. They're probably astronomical based on everything else. But write a note. Write 2-3 words. I mean, say, hey, this is whoever you are. I want to wish you happy holidays and to say that I love you and I'm thinking about you. That's it. Drop it off at their mailbox or mail it if you want to. Yeah, stamps are going up too. You know, do whatever it is that you think is within your means and is also personal. Yeah, let's make it personal, because if we make it personal, that comes from the heart and it's real. Whoever is the recipient of that, we'll feel it. I can guarantee it, because we as humans, I'm not saying we all have BS meters, but we definitely all know when something is genuine. At least I do. Most of the people I do have expressed that. So something that's from love, that's from care, can be felt through words, through a text, through a phone call. And that's heartwarming. And that could be the little bit of light that

0: as an addition to this, even those who are rushing around, who seem happy, right? Maybe they need a little pick me up too. I'm hungry, guys. I've been up since two this morning. Since two something this morning. But just do it for everybody. So mainly on when I wanted to start this is for people, like for us to reach out to people who may find a holiday season challenging for whatever reasons they have. But, you know, this should be for everybody. At least that's what I think. I'm not trying to tell you guys what to do, but I think what a great time, even if it's awkward, right? But the holiday season gives a wide open door for anybody to express, hey, you know, it's holidays. I want to say, you know, but make it personal. Not all of us are great communicators. As you can see, my stomach is growling and I'm tired. What else is new, huh? I'm not the greatest of communicators, but I can tell you that simple to the point expressions of love, you don't have to be a great communicator to do. And man, it feels good to be a recipient of that. Take the time, make it personal. Remember back in the day, I think AT&T, reach out and touch someone. So my suggestion is reach out and touch somebody with your love. I hope everybody's doing well and enjoying this festive season. And you are surrounded by love and family and joy. Not like the superficial happiness, but joy. The divine joy that comes from love. The love of God. So this is going to be a short podcast because I am busy transitioning, but I didn't want to let disruptions not, I didn't want them to disrupt any of my podcasts. So I hope you guys are enjoying this season. Go hug the person you love. Go tell them. Go show them. And I think about you guys all the time. And I think the next time the podcast will be scheduled or I'm recording another one will be almost near New Year's or maybe even past that. So I guess I'll figure that out. So go and enjoy your day and help somebody that you love and care about enjoy theirs too. Show them, tell them. Don't wait. Okay. And I'll talk to you guys in 2 weeks. Have a blessed day. Bye.
1: Ladies and gentlemen, thank you for tuning in to Military Broadcast Radio. 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Giving our veterans a voice.

0: Good morning. Welcome or welcome back to the Digenix Trend Podcast. Before I start, as usual, I want to give a shout out to MB Radio. Thank you for all that you do. I hope everybody's doing well. So as you can tell, I've yet to figure out a proper transition from thank you MB Radio to my topic. And perhaps, I don't know, it'll always be awkward since each topic is different. But I guess in a way that kind of reflects the Gen X sort of thing, because during the 80s and so on, you know, when we grew up, TV wasn't so well manicured. Like it's so scripted now. Everything is so... either digital, it doesn't have awkward endings, you know, how, and that's why I kind of keep the format the way it is, because it is Gen X. Sometimes I wish I can go back to those days where, you know, it wasn't all HD and you can't see every wrinkle, every hair, every whatever on somebody's face. Anyways, I digress. So today's topic, I think I'm a little bit, off is because, you know, wow, we are here at the holidays again, right? I knew they were coming up. Technically speaking, all you have to do is look at the calendar like, oh, it's October, it's November. Oh my God. So, but I'm a little thrown off. I'm still thrown off that we're in the middle of the holiday season. And so, so today's topic is about, let's make it personal. What do you mean by that, man? What I mean is that, yes, the holiday season, you know, from the commercials and all this, maybe where you live is full of decoration, maybe where you live is that has that small town feel where the lights are sparkling, and maybe you have already put up your holiday decorations. You're planning, you're making preparations for all the holiday activities, and you're rushing from store to store, doing whatever you do for the holidays. And looking for that perfect outfit for the gathering, or, you know, finding the perfect food for whatever you're going to do. And that's great. But for some people, the holiday season is different for countless reasons. For veterans, they can have reasons why. Maybe they're lonely. Maybe because of what they went through isolated them from the family. Well, for civilians, maybe it's because something happened during the holiday season, or they're not with family because of certain reasons. It doesn't matter. I can name a million things, and they can all be reasons why someone that we may be walking past, or we personally know, may not experience the holiday seasons as or the season as we do. So that's what I mean by let's make it personal, right? Because we would like to think that, or maybe some people deny it, so that way they don't have to go through the actions of actually reaching out to people, you know. In this holiday season, I urge everyone to reach out to those who they care about, who they love, who you love, right? And tell them how much you care about them, how much they mean to you. That's what I mean by making it personal. It wouldn't even matter. Wow, this might be a really short podcast, and that's okay too. go spend it, enjoy the holiday season. But what I mean is that text the person who doesn't want to talk, right? When I say make it personal and reach out to that person, it should also we should also take in consideration who they are. Now, if you have an uncle or an aunt or whoever in your family or friend group who, let's say, do not like talking on the phone, don't call them. Be like, hey, what's going on? Happy holidays. You know, they might not find that too amusing. But, you know, if they're okay with text, great. Send them a text. Make it personal. Don't just send the, you know, the cookie cutter, happy holidays. Actually take the time. It doesn't take long to text, or even make it personal. Send them a personalized text and tell them how much you love them, how much you care. And if it's possible, invite them, include them, you know, or give the option and let them choose. That sometimes is enough to be so heartwarming. And that's what some people need, just a little bit, to know that they're not alone. They haven't been forgotten. And they're still in your thoughts. And it's an open invitation. Sort of, I love the movie, the Scrooge, or however, Christmas story, not Christmas story. My goodness, there's so many different ways they've titled it. I just can't remember. But when Scrooge's nephew invites him over for Christmas, you know, even though Scrooge told him no, and he would not come, you know, the invitation was open-ended. And not, spoiler alert, Scrooge does finally go to actually accept the invitation and goes to the party. But, you know, invite them. If they choose to come, great. If they don't, great. But nonetheless, at least it's been shown to them that they are welcome, right? Make it personal. Or call the person who finds texts impersonal. Send a card. Do people still do that? Do people still send cards anymore? I know, I think the card thing, I really actually started to hate, not Christmas cards, but these family portraits that people send, you know, mass family portraits to people that really don't have anything personal on it. It's just a picture of the family. That's great for some people. I think they really appreciate it. But I think now it's more digital too. But I'm talking about like the old-fashioned Christmas cards, right? Maybe you don't want to buy a Christmas card because I don't know how much they are now. They're probably astronomical based on everything else. But write a note. Write 2-3 words. I mean, say, hey, whoever you are. I want to wish you happy holidays and to say that I love you and I'm thinking about you. That's it. Drop it off at their mailbox or mail it if you want to. Yeah, stamps are going up too. You know, do whatever it is that you think is within your means and is also personal. Yeah, let's make it personal, because if we make it personal, that comes from the heart and it's real. Whoever is the recipient of that, we'll feel it. I can guarantee it. Because we as humans, I'm not saying we all have BS meters, but we definitely all know when something is genuine. At least I do. Most of the people I do have expressed that. So something that's from love, that's from care, can be felt through words, through a text, through a phone call. And that's heartwarming. And that can be the little bit of light that someone might need during this season, to give them hope, to maybe not see this world as cold and as disorienting as it could be for them. And that is my message. There's really not much else to say. But I do know that even maybe as an addition to this, even those who are rushing around, who seem happy, right? Maybe they need a little pick me up too. I'm hungry. Guys, I've been up since 2 this morning. Since 2 something this morning. But just do it for everybody. So mainly what I wanted to start this is for people, like for us to reach out to people who may find a holiday season challenging for whatever reasons they have. But, you know, this should be for everybody. At least that's what I think. I'm not trying to tell you guys what to do. But I think, what a great time. Even if it's awkward, right? But the holiday season gives a wide open door for anybody to express, hey, you know, it's holidays. I want to say, you know, but make it personal. Not all of us are great communicators. As you can see, my stomach is growling and I'm tired. What else is new, huh? I'm not the greatest of communicators, but I can tell you that simple to the point expressions of love, you don't have to be a great communicator to do. And man, it feels good. It feels good. It feels good to be a recipient of that. Take the time, make it personal. Remember back in the day, I think AT&T, reach out and touch someone. So my suggestion is reach out and touch somebody with your love. I hope everybody's doing well and enjoying this festive season, and you are surrounded by love and family and joy, not like the superficial happiness, but joy, the divine joy that comes from love, the love of God. So this is going to be a short podcast because I am busy transitioning, but I didn't want to let disruptions not, I didn't want them to disrupt any of my podcasts. So I hope you guys are enjoying this season. Go hug the person you love. Go tell them. Go show them. And I think about you guys all the time. And I think the next time the podcast will be scheduled or I'm recording another one will be almost near New Year's or maybe even past that. So I guess I'll figure that out. So go and enjoy your day and help somebody that you love and care about enjoy theirs too. Show them. Tell them. Don't wait. Don't wait. Okay? And I'll talk to you guys in 2 weeks. Have a blessed day. Bye.
1: Ladies and gentlemen, thank you for tuning in to Military Broadcast Radio. As we wrap up today's show, we want to remind you that the podcast of today's episode will be available right after we go off the air. So if you missed any part of the show or want to listen again, be sure to check it out. And remember, we're here to support and honor our veterans. Your stories and experiences matter, and we are committed to giving you a platform to share them. That's right. We're here to give our veterans a voice. So don't forget to catch the podcast and stay connected with us. Giving our veterans a voice.

0: it's Shannon. Hey, what's up? We're on our way to a gig.
1: Rick's up here with another woman.
0: Are you serious?
1: Yeah.
0: Yeah, I'm turning around. Guys, we gotta turn around. I'm sorry. Rick's at the bar with another woman. I'm so sick of this crap.
2: You serious?
0: I'm freaking serious. We're gonna catch him this time.

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2: 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And the threats to our nations, they don't sleep. They're watching our every move. Iran, Russia, China, North Korea, ISIS, Al-Qaeda. They may be watching this right now. Our military should not

0: was. We have been honed into a machine of lethal moving parts that you would be wise to avoid if you know what's good for you. We will not be intimidated. We will not back down. We've seen war. We don't want war. But if you want war with the United States of America, there's one thing I can promise you, so help me God. Someone else will raise your sons and daughters.
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5: And welcome back to the Tracer Rounds Show. And I'm Terry, your host, and you're on Military Broadcast Radio, where we're giving veterans a voice. And tonight's voice is to Michael Sugru. And he is an Air Force veteran, and he is a retired police officer, and he is an author. Welcome, Michael.
6: Thanks for having me.
5: So excited to talk to you. I found you on Instagram, and I found your book, and I ordered it, and I started reading it. And I'm telling you, I would be traumatized by my first couple weeks on the police force as well. You know, there's a lot you see and do that people just would not think of and would not know of and probably shouldn't know of, I guess, is probably how that should go. So you were in the Air Force. You were active Air Force, right?
6: Correct. I served 6.5 years in the United States Air Force. I was at Security Forces. I went in as a second lieutenant right out of college, eventually promoted to captain. I was stationed all over the world, South America, Europe, Middle East. I focused on anti-terrorism, force protection, air-based ground defense, foreign airfield assessments. And I was also a Phoenix Raven, which is a very specialized subset of security forces members. I go into more detail about that in the book. But since the inception of the Phoenix Raven program, there's less than 3,500 Air Force people that have ever served in that capacity. So I got out in 2004 out at Travis Air Force Base, where I still live in Northern California. And I immediately transitioned into civilian law enforcement at that time.
5: How did you become a Phoenix Raven and how did you hear about it? I know you have to be assigned to an Air Mobility Command, but how did you know about the Ravens? I'd never heard about it until I read your bio.
6: I heard about it the first couple of years into my serving in the Air Force. At first, I was not assigned to an Air Mobility Command base, but my last duty assignment at Travis, which is an AMC base, I was selected to be the chief of security forces for the Air Mobility Operations Group. And so I knew at that time, you know, going in to lead this unit, that I wanted to lead by example. And that's kind of how I've always lived. That's how I've always tried to lead other people, to say, look, you know what, I'm willing to do exactly what I'm expecting you to do. And so I thought, what better than to go through this program? It's very grueling physically. It's very demanding. There's an extremely high washout rate. And for me, I was actually the ranking student in the course. So as you can imagine, all the instructors are actually usually enlisted, senior enlisted guys and gals. And so they really gave it to me during that course. And I earned it. It was not easy. Yeah. And looking back now, I would say it's probably one of my proudest achievements throughout my entire military career, and I definitely look back fondly on that.
5: So to be a Raven, you have to score 90% on the PT test, is that right?
6: Well, no, it's much more than that. You have to be selected by your commander. Okay. You have to go through several Army physical fitness tests, and you have to score at the very top. That's the minimum qualification, but the fact is that there's a lot of people that want to go through the program, so it's extremely competitive. And once you get there, it's just nonstop PT, and they really work you. It's not an extremely long program, but it's very intense, very grueling, and very long days. And I've always prided myself in being physically fit. Even today, being retired from law enforcement and being a disabled veteran, I go to the gym 2 hours a day. It's absolutely critical for not just physical health, but mental health. And it's one of the things that I really advocate for anyone serving in the military or any first responders out there, as far as maintaining your overall wellness and resiliency. It's extremely important to be physically fit.
5: I don't disagree with that. We had an artist that had been on the show earlier, and he also was police. He came out of the army and then went to the police force, and then, with combat and everything else, he had some issues with PTSD. And his go-to is music and then running. And he's like, I think he said he's 50 something right now, and he still runs like he was back in basic training. Like he still does 3 and 5 and 10 mile runs. I mean, like whatever he feels for the day. So I completely understand that really fitness is a way to cope and to keep yourself healthy and to keep yourself well. I don't disagree with that at all.
6: Absolutely.
5: So what was your degree in? Was it in political science, or how did you decide that policing was your avenue or your career field you wanted to go into?
6: So my interest in both the military and law enforcement actually started in childhood. My grandfather served in the Army Air Corps at the time before the Air Force. And my stepfather, who primarily raised me with my mother, he came into my life when I was very young. He was already in law enforcement. And that's really where I saw that the family unit, the camaraderie, the excitement. And at 8 years old, I was actually a police volunteer, if you can believe that.
5: Oh, wow.
6: And in high school, I became a police explorer for his police department. And I ended up getting a full scholarship through the Air Force ROTC program to California State University, Sacramento. And I majored in criminal justice with a minor in psychology. And my whole plan at that time was I wanted to go into federal law enforcement. But I knew to do that, you had to have a 4-year degree, but I also knew that you had to have other experience and things that made you competitive. And so my plan was to go straight into the Air Force. I got security forces, which was my very first choice. So I was very excited about that. I owed 4 years. That was the commitment for getting the scholarship. I was going to get out then and go straight into like the DEA or the US Marshals or the FBI. And a lot of things changed and happened when I was in the military. First and foremost, when I was stationed at FE Warren Air Force Base and I dealt with nuclear security out in the remote missile fields and also the weapons storage area on base, we had a lot of workings with federal agencies. And I learned quickly that that necessarily wasn't for me. I actually wanted to be more boots on the ground, driving a black and white patrol car, responding to calls, interacting with people constantly, just doing different things every single day. And so I was actually stationed in Germany in the middle of those 4 years, and 9/11 happened. And a short time after that, I found myself in the Middle East, and I ended up staying in 6.5 years instead of those 4 years. And that's where I decided to go into the civilian law enforcement back here in the San Francisco Bay Area.
5: Wow, you've had like a whole upbringing in the policing and in with both military and then now on your retired policing side. So you grew up with those experiences, and so you just didn't you knew that was your lane. And so once you got out of the military and you joined the police force, how did you find that? I mean, what was when you were actually on the job, how did you deal with some of the things you saw? Because did you expect to see some of the things that you saw as a policeman?
6: Of course, with my background and my upbringing, I had a lot of exposure to the civilian law enforcement. I did tons of ride-alongs when I was actually a teenager. And so I saw early on firsthand what law enforcement officers have to deal with. And that drew me to the job, honestly. I
5: Okay.
6: mean, just the danger, the excitement. So I can't say that any of it was unexpected. But what I think people don't realize, and I am both military and retired law enforcement, so I can speak to this. But I think the general public, when they see combat veterans, and again, only a small percentage of military members are actually even combat veterans, but the ones that are, they usually go to a defined hostile area for a defined period of time. They may do that once in their career. They may do it two, three, four. I mean, if they're special operations, they may do it over 10 times in their career, right? So, and after they leave those dangerous areas, they're usually back stateside at their homes and their bases, and they're not exposed to that same threat, that same risk. Whereas if you look at law enforcement officers, every single day for up to 30 years or more in a career, you are at combat. Every single call that we go to, every single vehicle stop, every single contact, pedestrian stop, bicycle stop, all these are unknown people. Some could be wanted, some can be armed and dangerous, they could be high, they could be on drugs, they may want to kill us. And so there's a lot of unknown, and you have to be ready mentally, physically, I mean, 24/7. And if you take that even a step further, and you look at a few years back when the huge anti-law enforcement came to light, that movement, now you have law enforcement officers and their families that are constantly watching their back going home when they're off duty, when they're out with their loved ones, and there's just that constant threat at all times. There really is no safe zone or safe area. And ironically enough, I think the general public equates, post-traumatic stress disorder, what I call post-traumatic stress injury. It's kind of expected. It's, people are aware of it. They try to mitigate it. But when they look at our first responders, including firefighters, dispatchers, paramedics, and especially police officers, they don't equate the same. And I honestly would argue that the level of exposure to traumatic incidents is much, much higher as a civilian law enforcement officer than most of the time in the military. And again, I'm not comparing here. I'm not saying one's better than the other. But the reason why I'm talking about this is to illustrate that our first responders are literally exposed to hundreds and hundreds, if not thousands, of traumatic incidents over their entire career.
5: Yeah, I'd have to agree with you. Just hearing you talk and then understanding the state of alertness that you're under all the time, because you, like you said, it's the unknown. And really, truthfully, when everything was said against police officers, when the media and anybody that could have a voice was having a voice against police and against any kind of law enforcement, so be it. Federal agents, ICE, or any of that other stuff, they all were kind of feeling the pains of this unrest. And so you were constantly having to be vigilant and watching your back. So I can't imagine living in that state for a long time, because that has to be very mentally draining, and then physically affecting your wellness overall.
6: It affects everything. And I mean, even now, I medically retired in 2018 from law enforcement. So we're talking almost 8 years later, and I'm still always on high alert. I'm always scanning. My back is always to the wall. I'm always facing the door. I always know where the exits are. I'm scanning for weapons. Every single person is still a potential threat in my mind. And so I would say that although things have gotten a little bit better and they've lessened, especially with my work on recovering from post-traumatic stress, I honestly don't think it'll ever go away. Just like most our military members, any that have been in combat or been in dangerous, hostile situations, unfortunately, it's going to be part of us that stays with us for the rest of our lives. And it not only impacts us, but it impacts our spouses, our loved ones, our children, everyone around us. And so, we have to educate them on why it is we do what we do. They may think, like, as a simple example, we could be out to dinner and my fiance is talking to me and she thinks I'm not listening to her because I'm scanning everyone behind her and scanning everyone that's walking by. And it's something that I really can't control. It just happens organically, and it happens naturally now.
5: Yeah, I mean, it's just a learned muscle, or a muscle memory from, just having to constantly be at watch for what's going on. So, during your career, how did you deal with some of these things that you came across? Did you seek help? Was the police department you work for, were they supportive of getting help, or did they look at it negatively? Because, you know, the stigma at one time in the military was you didn't ask for help, because if you asked for help, then you were going to be labeled and then maybe put out. So everyone was very afraid to even say, you know, I think I'm struggling with something here. And they were afraid to ask for help. So did your police department be supportive of you, or did you even know you needed it, or did you seek it?
6: Well, there's a lot to what you just asked. So I'm going to try to go back a little bit. And, you know, I'll go back to my military time. I served active duty from 1998 to 2004. Mm-hmm. And I can't think of a single time during that that I thought about mental health, that I thought about suicide prevention or suicide awareness. Honestly, I was so focused, especially as being the leader of these units, of putting up this perfect facade, yeah, of being this warrior, this invincible hero who's always going to run towards danger, never want away from it, and, you know, doesn't have feelings, doesn't have emotions, just detaches myself, gets the mission done. And so, you know, that started in boot camp. It's then, you know, got evolved or increased during security forces training. And then here I am in 2004, I go through a civilian law enforcement academy. And again, the only time I can ever remember hearing about mental health is we had a small block on encountering people in crisis on the street, you know, people who are a danger to themselves or a danger to others. What we call here 5150 for the welfare institutions code, and kind of how to mitigate and deal with them. But we didn't receive any training. We didn't have any senior officers that came in and talked about the realities of the job, the realities of what we're going to see, what we're going to endure, how it's going to affect our mental health, our physical health, how it's going to affect our relationships, our marriages, our children. And so again, I'm going through my career, and early on I learned that when we go to these horrible incidents, we use gallows humor. We joke about it. It's not because we think they're funny, but it's a way to kind of deflect and make fun of a situation and not internalize it. And so really, that's what I did for many, many years. You know, I didn't process any of it. I didn't talk about any of it. I didn't deal with any of it. I just kept stuffing it down and stuffing it down, thinking that it would just magically go away and disappear.
5: Yeah.
6: And it was 8 years into my civilian career when I was involved in a fatal shooting, a very traumatic incident where a guy with a butcher knife was trying to kill a couple inside a condominium. And then he tried to kill myself and my fellow officers. And what I tell people is that incident, for whatever reason, it took away that feeling of invincibility that it had those 6.5 years in the military, now 8 more years in civilian law enforcement. And it was gone in a millisecond. And at that point, my life kind of started spiraling downward. But I don't think it's because of the shooting. What I think it is, it's the tipping point. My jar, if you can imagine, is just filling up with these traumatic incidents. I'm not dealing with them. I'm not processing them. And that shooting caused my jar to start to overflow and my life to kind of start to fall apart. And I didn't have any healthy coping mechanisms. My idea of dealing with PTS at that time was just to drink more, you know, isolate, not talk to people, drink myself to sleep. And it didn't work. Eventually, I started having major marital problems. Eventually, then I was getting divorced. I was having health issues. I got sued immediately by the family of the guy that tried to kill me and my officers. Oh, endured my God. A 4-year federal lawsuit. And during that time, my agency was very progressive. We had peer support. We had a contracted therapist who specialized in first responders. We did training like once a year. But again, I didn't believe in those programs at that time. I thought that if I were to seek out help or talk to anybody, that would be weakness. Yeah. And that nobody would trust me. Nobody would want to follow me. And they would look down upon me as a leader. And so again, I just stuffed it away. And now 4 years after my shooting, I mean, literally everything is just going downhill. And it got to the point where I did not want to be here anymore. I literally started trying to get myself killed, in the line of duty, hoping I got killed by a bad guy. So the opposite of suicide by cop, I was hoping for suicide by a bad guy. And it was the fateful event close to the 4-year anniversary of my shooting. My best friend tried to kill himself when I was on duty.
5: Oh my goodness.
6: And that was my wake up call. Thank God he survived. But a month after that is when I finally got the strength and courage to ask for help after those 4 years of just suffering in silence. And initially my agency was very, very supportive in the beginning.
5: Yeah.
6: But when my recovery wasn't quick enough or fast enough for them, that's where they turned their back on me. And that's what I call the administrative betrayal or institutional betrayal. And that really just hit me to the core.
5: Yeah. Yeah, there's not a timeline for healing. You know, it doesn't matter if someone thinks, oh, that should only take a couple of weeks. You should be fine. Just get a couple of counseling sessions. Just, you know, talk it out. Should be just fine. But things don't work on that type of timeline. So it's unfortunate that your department decided that you had to be on a timeline in order to be better or to get better for them to be able to support your, you know, overall mental health and physical health. You know, it's unfortunate that it came to that. But you, like you said, you're used to just saying it's going to be okay and not dealing with it and just moving on. And at some point, like you said, it just gets to where you can't move on anymore. Everything just starts to unwind and then you've got to figure out how to fix it. So your department wasn't supporting you in fixing it. So what happened next? What did you do in order to get to the place you are now?
6: Well, unfortunately, I made the decision to medically retire 8 months into my recovery. And they actually, at that point, dropped an internal affairs investigation on me for something that supposedly, allegedly happened years earlier. And so that actually held up my medical retirement for another 8 or 9 months. And, you know, during that period, there was just a lot of unknown. And, but I did have a outstanding support circle as far as a culturally competent therapist and clinician. I had gone through the West Coast post-trauma retreat. I had found these first responder support meetings. I was taking medication. I was doing meditation. I was just doing all these things to get better. And so I actually remember when I finally did medically retire in August of 2018, I was still ashamed and embarrassed to tell anybody outside my inner circle of what I had gone through and, you know, all the things that I'd experienced and the feelings that I was having, because I remember thinking initially when I asked for help that there was something wrong with me, that, you know, people wouldn't understand and that I was the only one. And I realized through my recovery that there's countless of my brothers and sisters out there who have gone through or are going through the same exact thing. And until you start to get that help and until you start to meet other people in the same situations and see how they've come through it and see how they've come, you know, recovered, that's what truly gives you hope. And so I remember it was about a year after I medically retired, ironically enough, this podcast host, and I'd never been on a podcast, I'd never publicly shared my story. He kept harassing me in a good way, to the point where I couldn't say no anymore. I tried for months.
5: Yeah.
6: He kind of backed me into a corner. And it was that interview that changed everything for me, because once that interview got aired, I mean, I remember I got messages from all over the world from people that watched it or listened to it. And they started sharing their stories with me and telling me how my story was also their story.
5: Yeah.
6: And it literally just set me on this path, what I now call my calling. This is my purpose. This is why, you know, other than my daughter, the reason I get up every single day is because I want to give back and show people the light. I want to show them the hope. And I want to show people that no matter how dark it is, because trust me, I was there. I was to the point where I didn't want to be here anymore. But now I'm living a better life than I ever have, than I ever imagined. And it wasn't easy. It took time. It took patience. There was good days. There was bad days. There was setbacks. There's still a lot of things that I have to do now to maintain my wellness, to maintain my physical health and my mental health. And so again, I don't want people to be under the illusion that I'm saying this is easy. Yeah. Especially the longer that you wait to get help, know that it's probably going to take longer to get better, but it is possible. And I'm living proof of that.
5: That's awesome. I mean, you went from dealing with all these things to finally focusing on getting well and getting healed. And now you're sharing your story, which is helping others. And you are giving back because you do speaking engagements too. And you work for a foundation as well.
6: Well, so I speak all over the world. I'm actually speaking in Italy next month, but I will tell you that I only speak about 4 to 5 times a year maximum, because the old me was so career focused and focused on my job and promotions and special assignments, where now I'm focused on living life. I'm focused on my family. I'm focused on my daughter. And so I really limit my speaking because it does take so much out of me. Like literally when I speak, I rip open my heart and soul for the world to see and to hear, you know, knowing that it's going to help them. And so, and I'm also a peer volunteer for the West Coast Post-Trauma Retreat, which I went through as a client back in May of 2017. That program absolutely changed my life. And I'm also an ambassador for Save a Warrior, SAW, which is also for military members and first responders. And that program focuses on childhood trauma, something that I didn't think I needed to address. But in reality, it was that last piece, that last thing that I needed to address. And so now, having gone through that program, again, that program changed my life. I'm now an ambassador for them. And I will tell you that both of those programs are absolutely life-changing. And if anyone wants to know more about them, you can simply just Google either program, Save a Warrior or the West Coast Post-Trauma Retreat.
5: That's awesome. Thank you for sharing those resources, because I'm sure there is somebody that will take advantage and be helped by it. So thank you for sharing that. So how did you decide you wanted to be an author, or why, or how did that come about?
6: It's actually a great story. So it's something, again, I never planned on. I truly believe, just like that first podcast interview, everything happens for a reason. If we go back in time right before COVID happened, my co-author, her name is Dr. Shauna Springer, or Doc Springer. She's a Harvard graduate. She's a licensed clinical psychologist. She had worked for the Department of Veterans Affairs for many years and worked with hundreds and hundreds of combat veterans. And now she works for a Stella, which is a company based out of Chicago that does a stellate ganglion block, which is a physical treatment for the physical symptoms of PTS. I didn't know her, but she reached out to me on LinkedIn and sent me a message and just said, "Hey, you know, I see that you're out there, you're doing things in the realm of mental health and suicide prevention. You know, I've listened to some of your interviews, and I would love to just set up a phone call to see, you know, if we can help each other out, or we can work together." And so I'm like, "Yeah, no problem. Let's do it." And so she calls me up, and I tell her my story that's in the book, Relentless Courage, Winning the Battle Against Frontline Trauma. And she told me about what she's doing. And after I told her my story, she actually asked me point blank. She said, "Have you ever thought about writing a book?" And I kind of laughed, because I said, "Well, I've been asked this a few times before." I said, "But a couple things. First of all, people don't know, but in civilian law enforcement, like 90% of our job is just writing for hours and hours and hours. I mean, every contact, every ticket, every criminal case is just nonstop writing. And I am so burnt out from writing." And the other thing is that with post-traumatic stress, unfortunately, I don't have that same focus that I used to have. I don't have that same drive that I used to have in certain areas. And so we kind of left the conversation at that. A week later, she hits me back up and she said, "Look, Michael, I can't stop thinking about your story." And she said, "Look, I've heard countless stories, but your story is very unique, and your story is going to save countless lives." And it turned out that she had already written, I think, 3 books. She wrote 2 books by herself, and she collaborated with another veteran on a third book. And she was already a best-selling author. And she said, look, I want to work with you and I want to do this project together. And this is only our second phone call. Like, we had not even met in person. And I agreed without even meeting her in person. I said, you know what? Let's do it, because I knew in my heart it was right. And then COVID happened. And so we had to work on this project virtually for almost a full year until we actually met in person.
5: Wow.
6: And this book is, it's groundbreaking. I don't know of any other book like it in the world. And I'll tell you why, because it has a very unique format. And it's every chapter has two distinct parts. The first part is my story told in my voice, all the way back to childhood until present day. And the second half of every chapter, Doc Springer comes in. She breaks everything down, very easy to understand terms. She explains, what I'm going through, why I'm going through it, the impacts of it on me, on my family members, on my coworkers. And together we show a pathway to healing.
5: Yeah.
6: We truly show what's possible between a veteran, a first responder, and a culturally competent clinician, somebody who truly understands us, someone who truly gets us. And so this book came out in April 2022, and it's been a bestseller for over 40 weeks. Number one in Canada, the US. I think as of today, there's already 921 written reviews,
5: Wow.
6: and they are just, I mean, heartfelt, multi-paragraph reviews on how this book is saving relationships, it's saving careers, but most importantly, it's saving lives. And a year after the actual hard copy came out, the Kindle, the paperback, the hardcover, we went into a professional music studio where a lot of famous musical artists have recorded, and we did an audible version in our own voices.
5: Oh,
6: And
5: wow.
6: I mean, I relived every single incident in the studio. So when you hear it, it's not like any other audible. It's like literally like watching a movie. I mean, the hairs on the back of your neck are going to stand up. It's going to give you goosebumps. In certain parts, it's going to make your stomach turn. I mean, it's just riveting. And we did that because we realized, like myself, I can't read books anymore. I mean, I know that sounds funny because we did a book, but I need to do audibles. And so there's such a huge portion of veterans, people with TBI, traumatic brain injury, post-traumatic stress, first responders that don't have the time or the ability or focus to sit down and read a book. And so now you can listen to it in the car, you can listen to it at the gym, in the shower when you're getting ready, you can listen to it anytime. And so it's a game changer. It's literally, like I said, saving lives all over the world.
5: Yeah, I think you're right about lack of focus for some that have had traumatic brain injuries or PTSD or things like that, or somebody that just really is busy and they want to read, but they just can't schedule it in. So audiobooks is definitely a way to go to hear those stories without having to sit down and direct focus on reading the material. So I love that you did that, and that really is I just got chills just hearing you say you're going to live the moment with me because you're hearing me from the perspective of with which I saw it. So, I mean, just hearing it like that, I can't imagine. I've been reading the book. I haven't gotten all the way through it yet, but just reading some of the chapters, I'm like, oh my goodness, like that it is what you've seen and what you've done is impactful to a person, both mentally and physically, and then you working through those things with the doc and talking about them and putting them in there. And I do love that you put the chapters on top of one another, basically. So you tell your story, and then she tells, okay, this is what's really going on, and this is how we're understanding the scenario. So I love that it's put that way because, like you said, it's chunks, it's bite-sized where you can just break it down.

0: because I have a civilian job as well, and I deal with police and fire, and so I really wanted to send it to the chiefs and have them really look through the book and really see how it could impact their department and help some of their police officers and firefighters too.
1: Absolutely. And historically, you have to either choose between like a true life, riveting story or like a clinical textbook on psychology. And the thing is, and I will warn people that when you read or listen to this book, you will be triggered. This book will have an effect on you. It will have a physical effect. It's going to have an emotional effect. Again, your story may not be my story, but it's going to be similar, and that the reactions, the feelings are going to be the same. And so the key here is that, yeah, you're going to be triggered, but right after that, in comes Doc Springer, and she's going to bring you back in. She's going to bring you back into focus, and she's going to validate why you're feeling the way that you're feeling. And you're going to realize that it's not just you. You're going to realize that nothing is wrong with you. This is actually all normal, given all the abnormal things that you've had to see and deal with. And then, like I said, you're going to see that pathway to healing. And that's why it makes it so important. It makes it life-saving.
0: Yeah, I agree. You can't sugarcoat reality. I mean, sometimes you'd like to, but you can't if you're going to learn from it and heal from it. It has to be the way things were. It has to be told in the context with which it was seen or heard or done, so that you can really then move on and move past if it's an opportunity to do so. I mean, sometimes you're always going to see or hear or remember things. I was reading in the book where you said a certain smell will bring all those visual images back up and cause, another round of, oh my goodness, now I'm remembering this or I'm seeing this. Maybe not with the same, I don't know if I would call it, not lack of emotion, but you kind of remove yourself from it where you're not having to like totally be in that moment in that moment of stress or maybe panic at the point that that you were dealing with it, but you're seeing it kind of as a as somebody watching what's going on versus being the person in that scenario, I think. Would you say that's the way it is, or do you put yourself right back in that situation?
1: Well, I think the key, and I learned this in my recovery, is knowing when you're getting triggered. There's a lot of power in that, but it's not just knowing when you're getting triggered, but how to mitigate and lessen the effects of those triggers. And so I do think that some things will always affect us. It's just the way it is. I don't think certain things are ever going to go away. I think they might be less impactful as time goes on. But I think the big part of that is managing and dealing with those triggers. Again, knowing how to, whether it's breathing, whether it's physically removing yourself from the situation, meditation, playing a certain song. I mean, there's different things that work for different people. And again, it depends where you're at and who's around. But knowing those different scenarios, like, hey, if I'm out in public at a restaurant or I'm in line somewhere and I get triggered, knowing ahead what you're going to do to handle that trigger is very important. And that's a key part of recovery from post-traumatic stress injury.
0: So, what would you say to somebody else that's been a police officer and never really dealt with, or maybe just a first responder or a military member that's not dealt with something they had to do when they were in the uniform and they were overseas in combat, or maybe they weren't even in combat. Maybe they were a military policeman or something on a post or a base, and they had to deal with something very traumatic. I guess I'll just put it like that. Traumatic. What would you say to them? Because there isn't any shame in asking for help and seeking understanding of what went on and how to move past it. But what's your advice, even if you don't have a supportive leadership team in whatever department or branch of military you're in, what's your suggestion?
1: Well, first, I would address the dark reality of our jobs and the effect on us. It is an undisputed fact that as a military service member, a military veteran, a first responder, again, whether you're a police officer, a firefighter, dispatcher, paramedic,

0: We are much more likely to die by our own hands than the hands of another. And I'm going to say that one more time. We are much more likely to die by our own hands than the hands of another. And although we have not talked about this directly, suicide is the number one killer over deaths in combat and line of duty deaths. Undisputed fact. You're much more likely to kill yourself. Okay. So that's the first thing that people need to realize. And the other thing with suicide is, and this is part of what kind of pulled me out of the darkness, is when I learned that a parent that kills themselves, their child is much more likely to kill themselves after that.
1: Oh my
0: Again,
1: goodness.
0: undisputed fact. So think about that. If you're out there suffering, and you're feeling hopeless and you're in the depths of darkness, if you take your life, your loved ones, your children, they are much more likely to kill themselves. I mean, that alone, if that doesn't wake you up and get your attention, I'm not sure what will.
1: Right.
0: But what I will tell you is that there is endless resources out there, things I didn't know about it. We have an entire resource section in the back of our book with confidential, private, many free resources run by nonprofits and volunteers, text lines, hotlines, people you could call right now 24/7 and not have to share any of your personal information on where you work, what's your last name, and you can get help. You can get resources. You can start that journey. I get the reality of there is still a huge fear of repercussion of things affecting your job, especially those first responders out there, thinking that you may lose your job, you may lose special assignments, your ability to promote. Those are all valid and real fears. And depending on where you are or who you work for, it's very legitimate that that might actually happen. But what I'm telling you is there's a lot of things you can do outside of the chain of command, outside of your direct supervisor, if you don't trust them, to find help and to find those resources. And if you need help finding those, you can contact me on my social media. I'm on every single platform you can imagine. You just type in Sergeant Michael Sugrue. I check my messages daily and I'll give you the resources. I'll point you in the right direction. But it's important to know that you can't do this by yourself. I thought I could for so long, and that almost cost my life. And thank God it didn't, because I know sitting here today, had I not made that phone call, I would not be here right now. I have absolutely no doubt I would not be here right now. And where would my daughter be? Where would my loved ones be?
1: I hadn't heard that statistic, and that's really scary. And but it is good to know that, that if you're thinking about that, think of your family, think of the loved ones that are left behind, and what's going to happen to them, and what's their projected path if you do that. So definitely think about it, get help, call. I love that you really bring it home for first responders and military. Like, it's okay to ask for help. It's okay to need help, because sometimes you just do. All of us need help and need someone to talk to. It's not, and maybe it's not even like help, but it is like a coach. When you are joining the military, your drill sergeant is your coach. He tells you how to train, when to train, tells you what to eat, when to get up. This wellness coach is pretty much the same. This is how you deal with it. This is the exercises you go through. These are the things that are going to help you be successful. So it's really just another coach. There is a physical coach, and then maybe there's a mental coach too, that really will bring all this home. So it's not like you need help per se, but you need coaching. You need resolution on what's going on in your mind's eye, and in your past experiences to resolve. So, I don't want people to think that, like you said, that you're weak or something because you need some support. We all need it in some form or fashion. I mean, that's just reality. We can't live this life alone, and we shouldn't. We should have a support network, and we should have either a peer-to-peer network, or we should have a circle of friends, or, you know, just somebody that's there that we can reach out to.
0: And I'll tell you, I've done a lot of things in the military. I've done a lot of things in civilian law enforcement. I've been in a lot of dangerous, just horrible situations. I've come close to losing my life on more than one occasion. But I can tell you that looking back, the bravest and most courageous thing I've ever done in my life was asking for help. It wasn't that fatal shooting where we saved that couple from the guy that was trying to kill them with that huge knife. It was nothing when I was deployed to South America or the Middle East. It was literally me pulling out my cell phone and having the strength and courage to make that call that I didn't want to make. And that single action, again, today, as I sit here, is the most courageous and bravest thing I've ever done in my entire life.
1: That says a lot. It really does. Thank you for sharing that. So what's next for you?
0: You know, I don't know. I would say that like my ultimate dream or my ultimate goal is for our book to be turned into a major Hollywood movie.
1: Oh, wow.
0: That would be the ultimate goal, to see this get much more exposure so that even more lives can be impacted and saved. As far as my personal journey, again, I'm focused on living life. Life is short, as we all know. And I feel like I truly got a second chance at life. So you're going to find me most days at a concert, at a Kings basketball game, a Sharks hockey game, or an A's or Giants baseball game, going to my daughter's functions, traveling. That's what I'm doing like 90% of the time. And the 10% of the time, I'm going to continue doing podcast interviews. I'm going to continue speaking all over the world, hopefully adding more countries. Like I said, I'm going to Italy in a couple of weeks, and I'm extremely excited about that. I've been in a couple documentary films, and there's another one that I'm in talks with now for potentially another documentary film. So we'll see what happens with that. But again, I want people to know that there really isn't anything special or unique about me. Everyone watching this or listening to this, you have your own story, and sharing your story is not only going to heal you, but it's going to heal others. And I highly encourage people out there, once you have had the ability to start working on yourself, start doing the work to recover from post-traumatic stress injury, think about sharing that story with those around you, because you may just save another life.
1: True. That's very true. Do you talk to police departments at all, or are cities, do you go around to cities and kind of share your story if someone invites you to do that? Do you go back to those departments, or when you said you're going over to Europe and places like that, Italy. And so is that a law enforcement speaking engagement, or is that some other type of speaking engagement?
0: So one in Italy is actually active duty Air Force security forces, hundreds of them that are stationed at Aviano Air Base in Italy. But the thing is, I work on a first come, first serve basis. So I speak at law enforcement agencies. I've spoken at fire departments. I've spoken at firefighter conferences, first responder conferences, law enforcement conferences, chiefs associations, FBI, National Academy graduates, dispatcher functions, nonprofits. So I really will speak wherever there's a need. My message applies to all those audiences. And, you know, as of now, I've spoken all over, not every single state, but I think I've spoken in over 20 different states in the United States. So there's several more I'd actually like to add to that. So again, if anybody's watching or listening to this, I have two more openings for 2026. And then I'm already going to be booking for 2027. But again, it's first come, first serve. And I do a max of 4 to 5 a year. And that is it. I do not do any more.
1: I love that you know your limit, and you set to your limit, and you plan everything around that limit, and you take care of you. And that's what's most important, you and your family. I mean, having that that mental break from some of this, because like you said, I can't imagine having to retell your story and then you're remembering and reliving and doing all those things all over again. And it's another form of trauma. And so I appreciate you sharing your story tonight. And I hope we didn't really set you kind of in a bad place with, you know, dealing with some of this trauma that you've experienced in the past. But I really do appreciate you sharing, you know, where you've been and where you, how far you've come, and then what you're doing now, because what you're doing now is definitely making a difference in the right communities that need it. You know, some, like you said, forget what a day in the life of a police officer really looks like, or the day in the life of a first responder firefighter, you know, because they see things too that you can't unsee. And just, you know, like police officers, you can't unsee some of those things. You see them and they're forever burned in your mind's eye, and you're having to deal with those sometimes. And, you know, you're always, like you said, you're always dealing with these things and you're trying to figure out how to resolve them in your mind without letting it overcome you or overwhelm you. So I love that you got connected with the right people to make a difference for yourself. And then in turn, you can make a difference for others. And you're definitely doing that.
2: Thank you.
1: I really do appreciate you sharing your story. So we've got probably about 3 or 4 minutes left. Is there anything else you'd like to put out about your book or about what you're doing, or just in general about military service or police service?
2: I do want
0: anybody that reads this book, I want you to personally reach out to me. I want to hear from you. I want to hear what your thoughts were. Again, send me a message on any social media platform, Facebook, Instagram, X, Parler, Truth. I mean, TikTok, like every single one of them, I'm on there. So again, I want to hear your thoughts. I want to hear how this book has impacted you. It's impacted your family, because that's what keeps me going. Yeah. That's what gives me the strength and the energy to keep sharing my message, to keep talking about this. And the last thing, like you said, I want to remind people that if you are struggling, I promise you, I assure you that you are not alone. Right. There is nothing wrong with you. The feelings that you're having are actually normal. Again, abnormal reaction to the horrible things you've had to see and deal with. It's not going to be easy, but I promise you it's going to be worth it. So please just ask for that help.
1: That's a good call to action on the part of someone that's struggling and, you know, knows that they need to reach out to somebody. So the first step would be what, would you say, in reaching out? Would it be dealing with EAP if there's one on their job? Would it be the VA if they're a veteran and they have those benefits? Where would you say the first call goes to?
2: Well, I'd say, you know,
0: first of all, read or listen to Relentless Courage, because that's going to validate all the things that you're feeling and going through. And in the back of that book, again, there's a bunch of confidential text lines and hotlines that are staffed by first responder volunteers or first responder clinicians. And so I would start there. You know what? Because going through EAP or going through those official channels, that's a big step. And I'm not saying don't do it, because if you get to that point where you feel comfortable enough, please do it. Yeah. Absolutely do it. But I also want you to know what your options are. I want you to know what all the resources are that are available. I know a lot of first responders who are on the job and they have taken, you know, 4 days, 5 days of vacation, and they've gone to some of these retreats that are absolutely free, where they go away for a week, you know, Save a Warrior, West Coast Post-Trauma Retreat. There is a charge for that, but the Mighty Oaks Foundation, that's a free one. I mean, there's literally probably over 100 different retreats that you could go to, and you could literally just take a few days off work, do it on your own time, and start this process. You know, see, because sometimes that might be enough. There might be connections made there with therapists, with other peers that can start you on this journey of recovery. And if that's not enough, then yeah, please go through your official channels, go through EAP. But I will tell you, don't go to some random marriage family therapist who does not specialize with military members or first responders, because it makes a critical difference. And I can't tell you how many times I've heard from people that they went through EAP, They got some random therapist who had no knowledge or no workings with first responders or military veterans. It ended up causing more harm than good. And they went into one session, walked out, vowing to never go again.
1: Yeah.
0: And so don't do that. You know, give this a chance. It takes time. And just like with anything else, you have to have a rapport with your therapist or your clinician. And you're not going to have one with everybody. It's just, we're human. It's human nature. We don't always mesh. And so if you meet one, no harm, no foul, but you don't feel the connection, you don't feel the vibe, that's okay. Move on, find another one. And find one that, like I said, that you feel comfortable with, that you trust with your life, that you can tell anything and everything to and know that you're not going to be looked down upon, you're not going to be judged.
1: That's very good advice. It's very good advice because you really do have to find someone that understands the job. With one of the places I work, we have a for our police and fire, we have a peer-to-peer network, not just our EAP. This is a separate benefit just for police and fire dealing with a peer that's been on the job, understands what you're going through, what you've seen, what you've done. So that way you're talking to someone that has a frame of reference, that you're coming from. So that's very good advice, and I highly recommend that as well. So I want to thank you for your time tonight, Michael. I am enjoying reading the book. I say enjoy, but I'm enjoying understanding more and reading how you get through some of that trauma or some of those things. And so, from a point of enjoyment, I'm enjoying understanding more about the inner workings and how you cope and how you deal with these things. So that is very encouraging to me to see that and hear that. So please buy the book, and thank you, Michael, for what you are doing for the veteran and the first responder communities. And I wish you all the success in your speaking engagements and in the book and in getting a film made, because I think it would be a great box office hit to really put this in perspective in front of an audience that needs to understand what it means to be a first responder.
0: Absolutely. Thank you.
1: Thank you. This is Tracer Round signing off.
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Good morning. Welcome or welcome back to the Igenix Trend Podcast. Before I start, as usual, I want to give a shout out to MV Radio. Thank you for all that you do. I hope everybody's doing well. So as you can tell, I've yet to figure out a proper transition from thanking MV Radio to my topic. And perhaps, I don't know, it'll always be awkward since each topic is different. But I guess in a way that kind of reflects the Gen X sort of thing, because during the 80s and so on, you know, when we grew up, TV wasn't so well manicured. Like it's so scripted now. Everything is so, it's either digital, it doesn't have awkward endings, you know, how, and that's why I kind of keep the format the way it is, because it is Gen X. Sometimes I wish I can go back to those days where, you know, it wasn't all HD and you can't see every wrinkle, every hair, every whatever on somebody's face. Anyways, I digress. So today's topic, I think I'm a little bit, off, is because, you know, wow, we are here at the holidays again, right? I knew they were coming up. Technically speaking, all you have to do is look at the calendar like, oh, it's October, it's November. Oh my God. So, but I'm a little thrown off. I'm still thrown off that we're in the middle of the holiday season. And so, so today's topic is about, let's make it personal. What do you mean by that, man? What I mean is that, yes, the holiday season, you know, from the commercials and all this, maybe where you live is full of decoration. Maybe where you live is that has that small town feel where the lights are sparkling, and maybe you have already put up your holiday decorations. You're planning, you're making preparations for all the holiday activities, and you're rushing from store to store, doing whatever you do for the holidays. And looking for that perfect outfit for the gathering, or, you know, finding the perfect food for whatever you're going to do. And that's great. But for some people, the holiday season is different for countless reasons. For veterans, they can have reasons why. Maybe they're lonely. Maybe because of what they went through isolated them from the family. Well, for civilians, maybe it's because something happened during the holiday season, or they're not with family because of certain reasons. It doesn't matter. I can name a million things, and they can all be reasons why someone that we may be walking past, or we personally know, may not experience the holiday seasons as or the season as we do. So that's what I mean by let's make it personal, right? Because we would like to think that, or maybe some people deny it, so that way they don't have to go through the actions of actually reaching out to people.

0: In a world drowning in data and dread, two men rise. Not as saviors or scholars, but as the Murphman and Connor. Witness their journey as they navigate the treacherous waters of, well, whatever they feel like talking about. Prepare for Hot Takes with the Murphman, where opinions are strong, facts are optional, and personal experiences are the name of the game. They're not experts, but they play them on this show. Their passion isn't a performance. It's who they are. And sometimes that authenticity means a little adult language might slip out. They apologize for that ahead of time, promising to keep it minimal, but their reactions are always genuine. Now grab your coffee, sit back, and enjoy the show. Here are the Murphman and Connor.
1: You want to talk?

0: All right. Welcome to the Hot Takes with the Murph Man and Connor here. How are you doing today, Connor?
1: Good. How are we doing today?
0: I'm doing pretty good. I've been doing a lot of interesting things this week.
1: Like what?
0: Well, we're going to be launching a new segment this week called the Digital Inferno. And we're going to be talking about the marketplace, which I'll talk about in a little bit. Mm-hmm. And we're also going to be starting a whole series on social media. I got that ready to go. So right now I have approximately a weekly post until January 30th to second week of February. So okay. I already planned that ahead of time.
1: Well, like 2.5 months?
0: Yeah. 2.5 months, I guess you could say, right?
1: Oh, wow.
0: And then we're also streaming live on TikTok. Woohoo!
1: I see that.
0: Yeah. So, got a lot going on. I got to tell you, TikTok is one of those things that I'm still learning how to use. Mm-hmm. But on Tuesday, I had 15 followers. And today, I have 240, I think. So, that's a big jump in my numbers. So I'm looking forward to being here and seeing what we can do today. Let me tell you all a little bit about, first of all, I want to go anywhere. I want to talk about the marketplace. What's a marketplace? Well, have you heard of Obamacare?
1: Yeah.
0: Okay. Do you know what the actual name of that is?
1: No.
0: It's the Affordable Care Act. And one of the things that happened was years ago when Obama was in office, he created this. But it created a problem where about 80% of all medical services are owned by 3 companies. So what ended up happening is they started charging more, okay? Because what happened with the Affordable Care Act, it told the people, hey, don't tell the states, this is how much you're going to get paid by us. So doctors were like, okay, we're not really making any money anymore. So as companies took over, they took over the pharmacy part, they took over the lab part, they took over the diagnostic part, and now it's owned by 3 companies. So no matter where we spend our money, everything's going to the same people, okay? And right now with the government shutdown, one of the things that they were talking about was the fact that the Democrats wanted us to not lose our Affordable Care Act subsidies, and the Republicans were saying Affordable Care Act is used by illegals. And we've talked about this before. That's one of the sticky points of the thing. But this past weekend, I was at an event at the Kaleidoscope Art Market over at the Coliseum. We had Dia de los Muertos celebration. And we had some vendors there. And one of them was from the Affordable Care Act. And I asked him, would you be willing to come on camera with me and talk about this? He said, definitely, that's something we can do. So we're looking at that, and I asked them this simple question. Right now is open enrollment, meaning between October 15th through December 1st, you can enroll in different plans for healthcare, right? And I told them, how am I supposed to apply for different plans to get a discount if the budget hasn't been approved? Because that's the whole sticky point right now. And he told me something I did not know. He said that the budget for the Affordable Care Act has been approved 2 years in advance. So 2 years, one year ago, we approved the budget for this year and next year. So the Affordable Care Act is still going on strong. So if you haven't applied to the Affordable Care Act, you have to December 1st to get your application in and apply and find out what your discount is for your insurance. You know, one of those things that people used to say is, I'm worried that if I don't have insurance, I'm going to get penalized. Did you know that? That was something that they actually said. So they forced everybody to get insurance because they were trying to save money from the government so we wouldn't go and try to get free help and all that. And they actually had a fine that they'd impose on you on your taxes when you didn't submit the 1095 form. Pretty crazy. Anyway, now there's no fine. So there's something you have to think about. If you're paying for insurance and you never use it, a lot of people say, well, I never want to have insurance. But one time that you get sick, I broke my pinky toe. I broke my pinky toe, and that cost me, I think it was $800.
1: Wow.
0: Okay. Well, that's what the bill was. I didn't pay it because I have insurance with the VA. You got injured at work, had a stitch. How, two stitches, we said? Three?
1: Three.
0: How much was that bill? Do you remember?
1: $5,000.
0: It was a little more. It was $6,600.
1: Okay.
0: So I asked myself, is insurance worth it? On those small times that it is, you're going to be glad you have it. And you can actually get a plan that actually has telehealth. Do you know what that is?
1: The virtual doctors?
0: Virtual doctors, you guys. The virtual doctors. You actually can talk to the doctor online. And one time. Can I talk about what you had when you got sick?
1: No.
0: No?
1: No.
0: Because it's how they looked at in your mouth. Do you remember the camera?
1: Yes, I remember.
0: So he had a sore throat. I'm not going to talk about the whole thing.
1: I know.
0: And the doctor's like, is your throat red? And Connor's like, I don't know. I can't see it. So we actually went and got the webcam and held it to our mouth so they could look inside. Do you remember that?
1: I remember.
0: So obviously, telehealth, if you have a situation like you have ears that are draining or you have a lot of phlegm and stuff, the doctor needs to see you. But if the doctor says, okay, here's your symptoms, here's your medication, done. A lot of insurance plans have telehealth. So look for those plans and see if that's something you want to do, okay? Telehealth is something I love. I love. Doc Tegrity is one that I had with my program when I used to work with Geeks of Drink. Cost me $10 a month. I called them for stupid stuff. Hey, you know what? I have a really bad headache. I've had it for like 3 days. Okay, well, take Tylenol. All right. You know, obviously I didn't abuse it, but this is an example, right? You never know what you have. I might have a tumor. You know, if you look at WebMD, I know you never have. But if you ever looked up your symptoms on WebMD, it always comes out with, you could have this, you could have this, or it could be cancer. It's always like the third or fourth option. So everyone panics when they go to WebMD. But anyway, we're not here to talk about that. We're here to talk about your transitioning to college. So are you ready to ignite the fuse, Connor?
1: Yes.
0: Let's do it.
2: 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Today, you're watching episode number 15, Transitioning to College, How to Start Your Next Chapter with Confidence. The leap from high school to college is more than a change of address. It's a full-on life pivot. This episode is your launchpad for navigating that transition with intention, confidence, and a game plan. It's about building a new life for yourself, not just moving your stuff. So let's get the show started. Here are the Murph Man and Connor.
0: That's right, Connor. How are you doing?
1: I'm doing good. How are you doing?
0: I am doing great. So the transition to college, that was something that you have to do. And I don't know if you've been able to do that yet. You know, do you feel you've transitioned in well from high school?
1: Yeah, I would say so.
0: What would you think was your hardest transition?
1: Honestly, just a new school. That's it. Just trying to get my schedule down. That was the only thing.
0: Learning your schedule. That's always a hard thing to do, right?
1: Yeah.
0: That's always a hard thing to do. And it's one of those things that you have to ask yourself, what are you going to be doing? And how is it going to apply to us, right? So be careful with that because you never know. You know, let's see. I'm always stressed. Okay. Everything. Yeah. Okay. All right. So as we're doing this, we're going to talk about what it takes to actually transition into college from high school. And we're going to be talking about all those things that will help you. Right. And I'm obviously going to be asking you, do you think they help or not? You know, so we'll see. But I think we need to get to the question on everyone's mind today. Mm-hmm. It's time for the burning question.
3: Here is today's burning question. What is the term for the ability to recognize your own needs and confidently seek out support, whether it's academic, emotional, or logistical? Is it A, a college launch plan, B, orientation, or C, self-advocacy? Let's find out what the answer is from the Murph Man.
0: What do you think the answer is, Connor?
1: I think it's C.
0: self-advocacy.
1: Yeah.
0: You're alone in college. There's no one that's going to do it for you. You don't have your parents on you. You don't have your counselors on you. You don't have your teacher on either. You do it by yourself or you don't. Okay, it's a skill that all college students need. You need to be able to deal with the fact that professors and advisors aren't going to help you like they did in high school. All right, you have to ask for help when you need it. That's probably the hardest lesson for anyone to learn. So I'm hoping that is something that we can definitely do as we get older, is ask for help, because that is the hardest thing that we can do. And how would you agree with that, Connor? Do you think it's hard for you to ask for help?
1: Yeah.
0: Yeah.
1: I don't like asking for help. I don't like talking.
0: Well, I know you don't like talking, but asking for help is something we all have to do. And just the other day, you told me, hey, I'm going to go to such and such's house and we're going to do a study group. And you were studying what? Pre-Cal?
1: Pre-Cal and chemistry, yeah.
0: You know, that's awesome. You know, you had to do that. Whose idea was it? Do you know? Do you remember?
1: No.
0: No, you don't remember? Of course you don't. Well, let me tell you this, all right? It doesn't matter who came up with it. It's the fact that you accepted it. Because that's the second part of the equation here. Asking for help is hard. But accepting the help when offered is something that everyone needs to look at. Because it's hard to say, I'm vulnerable. That's what you're really saying when you're asking for help. I'm vulnerable. All right? And asking for help and accepting the help is the hardest thing to do. Like, one of the things that we did talk about, and we've been talking about, is veteran suicide. You know, there's a real life situation. I still don't know the outcome, but I'm going to talk about it. I'm not going to mention his name. But this guy went on Facebook and said, like, 5 days ago, right? He goes, I was in the emergency in ICU. I was in the hospital for 2 days, and not one of you cared enough to check on me. 3 days later, he posts, my wife has left me. I have nothing to live for. I'm going to kill myself. Here's my address. You can find me in the bathtub. The door's open. What do you think everyone did with that?
1: They went to his house.
0: Well, I don't know. No one lived in his town that was responding. So everybody was calling 911. Now, not funny, haha, but did you know if you call 911 here, they can transfer you to a 911 in Vegas, for example? Right? Mm-hmm. A lot of times you call 911 and it's local, but they can transfer you to help in another city. So people were calling 911 and they were asking for welfare checks. They were emailing the guy. They were messaging him. They're waiting for something to happen. And no one really posted anything. You know, no one gave an update on his case. And maybe right now when we take a break, I'll look at that and see if anything, you know, see if there's been an update. Mm-hmm. But it's just sad that he's out here saying none of you cared. And of course, people wrote back, we care, you know. But his mind was made up to kill himself. There was nothing anyone can do, right? You guys, I keep saying this, and I'm going to play a video in a little bit after our today's hot take, but get help. 988, get help. All right. You want to be there and you want to get the help for anyone. The 988 is a suicide hotline. Veterans, press 1 and you talk to the live person 24/7, 365. You cannot do better than that. So be aware of people around you that need help. And remember, if you think someone's suicidal, ask them if they're suicidal. Because, again, we talked about hard to ask for help, hard to accept help, right? And going in, going into a situation where someone might be suicidal and they don't know how to ask for help, asking them if they're suicidal is the first step, and it gets you that step that you need. You know what I mean?
1: Like, I guess, yeah.
0: Did you know that there's, I don't know the exact rate, but the first year of college is so stressful, a lot of kids just kill themselves. Okay. That they just don't ask for help. They're so overwhelmed by it that they commit suicide. They unalive themselves. That's what the new phrase is, right? So the transition to college, we're going to talk about that specifically, but it's not just a transition to college. It's a transition from where you are now to where you're going, right? And understand that it's one of those things that a lot of people have to cope with. And if you don't have the skills growing up to cope with it as an adult, you're going to have a more difficult time. And the other thing is, as you get older, you have more experience and you're able to solve different problems, right? But when someone's young, they leave home for the first time and they don't make friends. They don't do any of the activities. They haven't listened to the Hot Takes with the Murphman podcast, right? Mm-hmm. They are isolated and we don't want that. What have I told you? Make friends, join groups, fraternities, you know, whatever, right? Why is that important? Because that helps you transition into college. You know, our niece, she's a student body government president or whatever her actual position is. And it's interesting because as she started, she had never been to the college before, but she got involved right away and became the president as a junior, which I think is pretty awesome. So you never know where you're going to be and who's going to be there to help you. But the only way you're going to get the help is if you start making friends and going out. That's one of those things. But I think we need to get to today's hot take. What do you think, Hunter?
1: Yeah.
0: Sounds good. All right. Here's today's hot take.
4: Ready for today's hot take? Well, here it is. The leap from high school to college is a full-on life pivot, and you can't just wing it. The key to a successful transition is having an intentional plan for your first month on campus. Like the Murph Man is always saying, you have to have a plan.
0: You have to have a plan, you guys. That's one of the most important things here. High school is difficult for a lot of reasons, and then it ends, and then now you're in college, and you have to be responsible. You have to pay for yourself. A lot of people have to get apartments, so, you know. You have to have a plan. You can't just wing it. There was one thing that we talked about here in El Paso. Connor was like, okay, should I get a dorm? And I said, actually, there's a place near college that is $700 a month, utilities included, and you can have your own apartment, actual real-life apartment. Mm-hmm. And he's like, oh, that's pretty cool. So we were talking about doing that, you know. January's right around the corner. I don't want to kick you out. I'm just saying. But, you know, it's one of those things where you would have to take a step and live on your own. What does that mean? Cooking, cleaning, transportation, everything is on your own. So that's one of those things that is very difficult. And if you're in a dorm and you've never lived with anybody and you have to share with one, two, or three people, that transition can be very difficult. There's so many different things that you have to worry about in the transition to college or the army. You know, I had never lived with it. I lived with my brothers and my mom, you know, but I joined the army, and in basic training, you know, there's 20 or 30 of us in a room and we all have to sleep together. You know, people farting, people snoring. It's a transition. And then you have those idiots that don't do what they're supposed to be doing, and they get everyone in trouble. So I get in trouble for someone else. So that's a transition that, you know, to get into that. But the hardest transition for me, and I've shared this with you, is when we went to the National Training Center at Fort Irwin, California. You go there for a month at a time, and you're in the field. But when you're back in base, they have bathrooms and showers for us, right? Because in the field, you don't have that. I sat down, I went to the restroom the first time, and there's like 15 or 20 toilets all lined up. No walls, no nothing, right? So I went and I sat in the middle. Hey, that's what I want, you know, just as far away from everybody as I can. Some guy comes in, sits down right next to me to do his business. Like, why? You know, and it was such a hard thing for me to get used to that it was just weird. being in college and having to share a room constantly with someone that I don't even know. What happens if you don't like that person? What happens if they have issues that you can't understand, or a language barrier? Or so, you know, there's so many different things. So we're going to talk about that when we come back from the break. All right, but right now we're going to watch a video on veteran suicide. This applies to everybody. Please pay attention.
3: It's time for a break. Hot Takes with the Murph Man.

According to the VA's suicide data report, an average of 22 veterans die by suicide every single day. This figure is a sobering reality and a crisis that demands our immediate attention and compassion. 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The war doesn't always end when our veterans come home. 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No veteran should have to carry this burden alone. Many veterans experience stress and disconnection as they navigate life after service. But there is hope, there is help, and you are not alone in this fight. There's a vibrant community ready to support you, offering friendship, understanding, and shared experiences. 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Dial 988, then press 1. 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No veteran should face their struggles alone. Together, we can ensure every veteran finds the support and hope they deserve.

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1: Wow. During the break, I just found out something, Connor.
2: What?
1: Because I said the unalive word, I got restricted on TikTok.
2: Mm-hmm.
1: But I was educating.
2: It doesn't matter.
1: Just using the word?
2: Yes.
1: No one can talk about it?
2: They don't know you're educating.
1: Well, I know that.
2: So?
1: But I'm just like, what? Now, I knew that was an issue. That's why I said unalive, and I remembered. But it's literally unalive awareness, right? So, you guys, I hope you like that video. Remember, dial 988, get some help. If you're at college, where could you go at college, Connor?
2: The counselors, the health awareness center.
1: Bingo.
2: That's it.
1: Two options. Well, your teachers, your friends, there's more, but primarily your counselors and your health clinic. What do you call it?
2: Mental health
1: center.
2: I don't know.
1: Is it a mental health center?
2: I've never been. I don't know the name.
1: I know you haven't been, but you at least know the resources there, right? The health clinic, whatever you want to call it.
2: I guess. Yes.
1: All right. So, yeah, it's one of those things that as we go on in life, the counselors are just always going to be there to help us. Now, you said, I never needed it. You know, there's nothing wrong with getting help. Not that you need it. I'm just saying. I'm telling them, there's nothing wrong with getting help. All right? You can get help and no one has to know anything. Now, what's really funny is when you go get help and you're in the lobby and another person comes in or you're walking out and they're coming in and you know them, it's very awkward. As a counselor, that happened to a lot of my kids because they went to a lot of the same schools. So I would call one kid into the school and I'd wait for them to leave before I got the next one, you know, because I didn't want them to cross each other in the hallway or anything. I did everything I could to keep their privacy.
2: Wow.
1: Because the other thing is, there's sometimes I was working with situations where people were all involved in the same situation, and I was helping the victim, and I was helping the perpetrator. I was helping one to deal with it and one to not do it again. So I want to make sure those people never cross paths, you know. But yeah, it's one of those things that, you know, just get some help, you guys. All right. But let's talk about some of the terms we're going to be talking about today, you guys, and laying down the goals.
3: Before we dig in, let's lay down the goals and clarify some of the key terms we'll be using today. College Launch Plan. This is your personalized checklist of tasks, goals, and habits to help you settle into college life during that first month. Orientation. This is the structured program designed to introduce you to campus resources, academic expectations, and social opportunities. Go to it! Self-advocacy. As we discussed, this is your ability to recognize your needs and confidently ask for support.
1: All right, you guys. Well, the first thing you want to do is realize that this is a launch plan. We've talked about this before, the launch pad, right? Now you have to have a plan. Your personalized checklist on tasks, goals, and habits you need to keep track of. It's one of those things that you need to just, there's too much that you have to do. Like, for example, FAFSA opened October 1st, right? Mm-hmm. Scholarships, all that. And we applied, right? It took a while, right? But it has to be done. And the sooner you do it, the better, okay? Because, you know, before you know it, it's a month and a half has passed and, you know, you might lose it. So be aware of that. Also, go to the orientation. You know, people say, I don't need it. Is that true?
2: Kind of, but not really.
1: What's the one thing that you get out of orientation?
2: I don't know.
1: You talk to your advisors and you make your schedule.
2: Oh, well.
1: You can't do that unless you go to orientation. So think about that. Remember your friends that had to go to the late night one or whatever it was because they didn't go when they were supposed to?

0: And they're like, I know, we just waited till last minute. But it wasn't Jason, it was his friend that was with him. But anyway, the point being is you got to have that plan. You got to go to orientation and make sure you do that. And of course, we have the term self-advocacy, as we already discussed. This is your ability to recognize your needs and the community and the help you can get. Okay, that's very important, you guys. Understand that you have to do all this. It's not something that you just can avoid. You have to do it all. Because if you don't, you're not going to get what you need. Right? Yeah. And another thing is, as we talk about this, you know, I like to give you guys a story from the fires, what we call it. It's just the first an idea to get it out there so you know what we're referring to. So here's the story from the fire.
1: In today's story from the fire, we want you to meet Brianna. She's excited about college, but totally overwhelmed. Instead of just showing up, she creates a launch plan. She maps out her class locations, joins a campus Discord group online before she even arrives, and sets a small goal to attend 2 club meetings in her first week. By the end of the month, she's not just surviving, she's thriving.
0: How does that sound to you, Connor? She's not surviving, she's thriving. Right? Mm. How does that sound?
2: I don't know. Motivational, I guess. Okay.
0: All right. Well, the thing is that, you know, Brianna was the ideal person. She did everything right. And that's not how life works. Right?
2: Yeah.
0: But the phrase of surviving, I think, is very interesting because sometimes you feel you're underwater. And it's very hard to make that transition out of anything. Right? We talked about stress before. Even good stress is stressful. It's going to cause problems with you. And you need to be able to go over there. As I always say, go over there. You need to go and get some help. All right. You never know what's going to happen with that. And that's what's so interesting here is that self-advocacy is so important because you are alone, but you're not alone. Okay. And what's interesting when I think about that is Brianna, like I said, is not your typical college student, but orientation tells you to do these things. And you hear from school counselors a lot of different things going on. So ask yourself, what is the next step? Always, what's the next step? Like right now, what's next for you, Connor, when it comes to college?
2: Getting my schedule for next semester. That's it.
0: And you have an appointment next week, right?
2: Yeah.
0: So hopefully it's a schedule that fits your schedule. Right? Are you going to start taking classes at night? Or are you going to try to keep it during the day?
2: I don't know. Mostly during the day, but if I have to take it at night, it gives me time to study and get my stuff figured out with the gaps I have. I wouldn't recommend it, but I mean.
0: Well, if you go to school at night, you study during the day. If you go to school during the day, you study at night. It's the same time. Nothing changes. But what changes is how often you have to transport yourself to the college.
2: Or right? I just stay there the whole day.
0: Or you stay there the whole day. And, you know, that's one of those things that you have to look at. Okay.
2: Yeah.
0: I wish you luck with your schedule.
2: Thank you.
0: You know, and you're going to be starting some new classes. Because, like, engineering is not a two-year, it's not a two-semester class. It's a one. So you get to get that one class that you get out of the way, right? Like music appreciation. I know that's what you wanted to take, right? It wasn't a music. It was jazz. What was it?
2: I don't remember what music I wanted to take.
0: Yeah, but he
2: I didn't want it. I just have to.
0: What he means is you only have a selection of so many classes you can take, right? And if one of them is fine arts, we've talked about this, like, you don't want to do drama. You don't want to do theater. You don't want to do song. You don't want to do art. You don't want to, you know.
2: Yes,
0: I get it. It limits us. I'm not just telling you. I'm telling them,
2: I'm
0: too.
2: I'm just saying.
0: You know, you have to realize what you're taking, okay? And

0: he is the lesser of two evils. Music appreciation. He likes music. He's going to try it.
1: Hopefully it's good.
0: Well, we can find out on episode 30 when we next semester. If you like it or not. You know, the schedule is one of those things that you never really can do. But we've been talking about a plan, right? You always have to have a plan of where you're going. And we've talked about orientation, self-advocacy. And the question is, how do I get there? Well, we covered that in the heat map. So here's the heat map.
2: Here is the heat map for your own launch plan. Create a first month checklist. Include practical things like setting up your dorm, finding your classes, and locating the best dining hall. Attend the orientation events. Even if they seem a little cheesy, they're designed to help you connect. Introduce yourself to your professors after the first class. A simple, "Hi, I'm excited for your class," goes a long way.
0: That, I'm telling you right now, it really, really does go a long way, you guys, because I'm a teacher at the college, and I sent an email out. Okay, let me back up a little bit. There's a new law that Texas put in, and they want the parents to be more aware of what the kids are doing, because a lot of kids just do things without even thinking about anything. So the bill made parents aware by getting permission to attend clubs and participate in activities and sports and everything, you know. Sports, you always have to get permission, obviously, because there's health and safety issues there. But doing the permission slip, parents can say, "I don't want my kid doing this," or "I don't want my kid doing this." And one of the things that they give permission for is something of a sexual nature. So chapter 10 for me was gender identity and sexuality. The whole chapter is a landmine. And I was like, oh no, I'm not even going to go there right now, because we haven't gotten guidance from the legal team yet. And I just said, all right, this week there's no assignment. Go work on your favorite chapter assignment or something, right? And I had one kid write me. He texted me, because I give out my phone number to the students. He texted me and he tells me, "I really appreciate you letting us know and taking away an assignment." Cool. It's not a big deal for me, right? But the fact that that kid sent me that message made me feel good. And I'll tell you right now, if he gets to that point where he's like a couple, 1 point away, 1.5, I might just give him those points. Is that fair? Because I'll do it for everybody. If they reach out to me, if they participate, if they do all their work, they'll get those extra points. If they don't do any of that, why should I give them extra points? Because they're not doing anything extra. And I always build extra credit into my assignments anyway. So, you know, it's not like I'm giving away points. But when you have someone that's doing all their work and they're going above and beyond, you tend to be a little bit more lenient with them. But you also keep an eye on them. And you can talk to them. And like when I was in class, I would sit there and talk to the students after class. And we would just talk about life and things like that if we had time to, you know what I mean? And it was cool. And those students, when they had a problem, they felt more comfortable coming to me. It wasn't like the first time they're meeting me. You know what I mean? They already knew me. They're like, "Hey, Mr. Murphy, I have a question." All right. You know? So build that relationship with your teachers, because you're going to have them again, okay? And one of the things that you also will know is you'll go to a teacher and you'll say, "Oh, next semester I'm going to take calculus." And the teacher will tell you, "Don't take it with this person." See, because you have that relationship with them, they can tell you that. And they'll say, "Don't take the class with this person. I'm telling you right now." You know, and then you have people like me who are so lenient. You know, well, I used to be a lot more lenient than I am now, but I just want the kids to learn. I hate the fact we have to test, right? If they're learning, they're doing the part. But how do I know this online? Since I started teaching online, I've had to do a lot more assignments and more testing and stuff, because they have to show me they understand the material. And as we're doing this, they learn because they're having to evaluate what they're doing. So that's the interesting part for me, okay, is seeing the kids write and their progression of learning. So if I was in person, it's a little different than it is, online. I'll tell you right now, I don't like online courses because you can just do whatever you want, whenever you want, right? But you got to be disciplined. And there's a course I want to take. Was it last year I signed up for the cybersecurity course? Yeah, right. Because my plan was over the summer, I was going to do two things. Learn Adobe and get certified in cybersecurity. And I started this podcast and my plan just went out the window. And, it is what it is, right? But you're able to do those things if you prepare for them. And talk to your teachers, interact with students, advocate for yourself, plan, all that. Just same message over and over, right? But let's talk. We're going to come back from break, and we're going to talk about what specifically we can do to change things. And so we're going to go to break, and we'll be right back.
1: It's time for a break. Hot Takes with the Murph Man will return after these messages.
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1: You know, thank you for coming back and joining us for our final segment. You know, we've talked about the heat map, and now it's time to talk about the cautionary tales, the pitfalls you're going to have. You know, that's what we call our section of where you will get burned.
2: In today's segment, where you'll get burned, here are a few pitfalls to avoid. Don't wait for comfort to find you. You have to step into discomfort. That's where growth happens. Don't try to just recreate your high school social life. Embrace this new chapter with fresh eyes. And do not avoid asking for help. Seeking support is a sign of strength, not weakness. Asking for help can be one of the most difficult things you have to learn in life.
1: What I've been talking about. So the first thing you want to do to prevent yourself from getting burned and falling into those pitfalls and have issues is don't wait for comfort to find you. You have to step into the discomfort. I love that statement. Don't wait for comfort to find you. Step into the discomfort, because you have to accept your situation. There's nothing else you can do. We've talked about who moved my cheese. You have to go back out into that maze. Okay, that's where growth will happen. All right. You also don't want to just try to recreate your high school social life, because you can't. It's not the same. Going to football games is not the same as it was in high school, right? Next week is going to be NMSU and UTEP. That is going to be a really, really, really good game.
3: Hopefully.
1: You know. And next week, we're going to be recording a show sometime next week. So we won't be live next week, but we will have a recorded show for you guys. And we'll talk about that in a little bit. But going to football games, it's not the same. For one, the walk is a lot longer to the stadium. Right?
3: A lot
1: longer. A lot longer, you know. You had friends who want to tailgate. You don't tailgate in high school, right? But one of the problems with that is people are drinking at the tailgate. Then they go to the game, and they're not really making the best decisions there, you know?
3: Not really, but yeah.
1: But 2 weeks ago, I don't remember the college, there was a group of kids who took off their shirts and started twirling them in the air. Did you see that clip?
3: Yes.
1: Okay. And what happened? It grew and grew and grew until like the whole section was topless and there was, right? Did you know UTEP did that last game?
3: Yeah, I was there.
1: Did you do that?
3: Yeah.
1: That's not something you would do in high school, right?
3: No. We would do that sometimes.
1: So how did you feel about being involved in that? Was it cool? Was it just like awesome or just,
3: it was hot?
1: So fast, so it's this desert, it's gonna be hot.
3: Directly under the sun. We're like, yeah. Never mind.
1: Yeah. You know. It's one of those things that I hate about stadiums that are open air, like Sun Bowl. It's a beautiful stadium. I love the fact it's carved into the mountain. It's amazing. You know, it is what it is. The sun shines on the Sun Bowl. And we want to go to the game on New Year's Eve. Right now, I'm not buying tickets because I never know what the weather's going to be. You might have a very mild day. You might have a partly cloudy day, which I really love, that little bit of cold, but it covers the sun. Or you might get a blizzard. And the game's going to be played no matter what. Yeah, no, it has to be played. It's a college bowl game. It has to be played. There's no postponing it. It has to be played. It could be delayed a little bit, but it has to be played. So last year, I went on, I think it was SeatGeek, and I got us some tickets. It was the 50-yard line, because there was no one, you know, it was a resale ticket, but 50-yard line right up in the middle, halfway through the stadium. And I said, this is a perfect seat for us, right? And the weather's going to be great and everything. When we got there, those weren't the seats. Do you remember that?
3: No.
1: We ended up sitting in the captain section.
3: Oh.
1: With
3: the suite, yeah.
1: Yeah. So I was like, wow, I got a really good ticket price. You know, they just mislabeled it. So I think I'm going to do that again this year. I'm going to look for those seats and see if we can get those again.
4: How much was it?
1: Oh, God.
4: But you remember?
1: I think it was about $130 a ticket with fees and taxes. And fees and taxes with Ticketmaster is some BS. You know, I learned, okay, complete sidetrack. I'll come back to talking about where you're going to get burned a little bit. But I learned two things this week besides the healthcare. Vegas charges resort fees at their hotels. What are resort fees? They're the fees that you book on, say, booking.com or Priceline or whatever, and you get a price for the hotel. Then you get to the hotel and they charge you up to $50 or $60 a day for their amenities, like the pool. They charge you for that, right? And you're like, it's winter. I'm not going to be in the pool. But you know why they actually charge those resort fees? I found this out later. Because so many people are always looking for the better deal that the hotels are losing money. Well, not really losing money, but they're not making as much as they could because sites like Booking.com or Priceline or Expedia or whatever, they have to pay them a percentage. So they're already getting cheaper deals, and then they're also getting the having to pay for them. So the hotels are losing money. So they made the resort fees to find a way to recoup that money. Now, what's shocking is if I pay, like for the Bellagio, I could pay $1,500 for a week and get charged another $500 on resort fees. That's crazy. And then there's some restaurants that are giving you a convenience fee. It's a fee that's by, it's the biggest tax, and it's just a fee that they charge you. Has nothing to do with tip, has nothing to do with tax, has nothing to do with nothing. It's just, we're going to charge you an extra $5 on your tab, and you got to pay us. Now, you can always complain about those. So watch, look at your receipts, read them, make sure you're not getting charged any of those fees if you go to Vegas. And like I said, a week at the Bellagio, where did we go, Con? Do you remember the hotel we stayed at?
4: The Four Seasons Hotel.
1: Half right. There is a Four Seasons Hotel, but it's not the one. It's the Four Queens.
4: The Queens, sorry.
1: Named after his daughters. And that hotel doesn't charge you resort fees. There's a few downtown on the strip, I mean on Fremont Street that do not charge resort fees. So be aware of that if you're going to go to hotels. I like staying on this. Would you rather have stayed on the strip or at Fremont like we did?
4: Didn't we stay on the strip?
1: No.
4: Four Queens was on the strip.
1: No, it was in Fremont Street. Remember it's covered?
4: That's the street. That's the strip.
1: No, it's not.
4: What's the strip then?
1: Okay. Vegas tip. Also, I'm going to become a Vegas insider here.
4: Okay.
1: We stayed on this on the Fremont Street, but we would take the bus, the Deuce, is the double-decker bus, to go to the strip. Remember, it was about a 30 or 40-minute trip. You don't remember that? But you remember riding the bus.
4: Yeah.
1: Why would we ride the bus? Because we had to go from Fremont Street all the way to the
4: strip. I don't know. You planned 10 days with events. So
1: did you have fun?
4: Yes.
1: You know you did. All right. But the bus took us from Fremont Street. It cost us about, I want to say we paid for the week's rental for $20. And we had transportation to the strip and back from the strip.
4: That's right.
1: Right? And that's how far away we are from the strip. Plus the bus, you know, has stops and everything. But I paid for a couple Ubers when we were just lazy and we're like, nah, you know, we have a show. Like we go to the strip at come back at like 5 or 6 o'clock and the show wasn't until 10 o'clock. So we come back to the hotel, chill out for a few hours. And then I took an Uber, right? Boom. Right. So the bus is, you can save money taking the bus. I'm telling you right now. And it's really not that big of an inconvenience. You just have to plan yourself accordingly, which again, we go back to planning, which I am good at, right? Anyway, I digress back to where you're going to get burned. So, like I said, you know, don't wait for comfort to find you. You have to step into the discomfort. You have to live your college life. Don't try to recreate your high school life. And the last one is embrace the chapter with fresh eyes and don't avoid asking for help. All right. Fresh eyes is one of those phrases that you got to think about. If I tell you I went to college and I had the best experience ever, is that what you're going to be expecting?
5: No.
1: Why?
5: Because it might not be the same experience you had.
1: Very

people. In this holiday season, I urge everyone to reach out to those who they care about, who they love, who you love, right? And tell them, and tell them how much you care about them, that they, how much they mean to you. That's what I mean by making it personal. It wouldn't even matter. Wow, this might be a really short podcast, and that's okay too. Go spend it. Enjoy the holiday season. But what I mean is that text the person who doesn't want to talk, right? When I say make it personal and reach out to that person, it should also we should also take in consideration who they are. Now, if you have an uncle or an aunt or whoever in your family or friend group who, let's say, do not like talking on the phone, don't call them. Be like, hey, what's going on? Happy holidays. You know, they might not find that too amusing. But, you know, if they're okay with text, great. Send them a text. Make it personal. Don't just send the, you know, the cookie cutter, happy holidays. Actually take the time. It doesn't take long to text, or even make it personal. Send them a personalized text and tell them how much you love them, how much you care. And if it's possible, invite them, include them, you know, or give the option and let them choose. That sometimes is enough to be so heartwarming. And that's what some people need, just a little bit, to know that they're not alone. They haven't been forgotten. And they're still in your thoughts. And it's an open invitation. I love the movie, the Scrooge, or however, Christmas Story, not Christmas Story. My goodness, there's so many different ways they've titled it. I just can't remember. But when Scrooge's nephew invites him over for Christmas, you know, even though Scrooge told him no, and he would not come, you know, the invitation was open-ended. And not, spoiler alert, Scrooge does finally go to actually accept the invitation and goes to the party. But, you know, invite them. If they choose to come, great. If they don't, great. But nonetheless, at least it's been shown to them that they are welcome, right? Make it personal. Or call the person who finds texts impersonal. Send a card. Do people still do that? Do people still send cards anymore? I know, you know, I think the card thing, I really actually started to hate, not Christmas cards, but these family portraits that people send, you know, mass family portraits to people that really don't have anything personal on it. It's just a picture of the family. That's great for some people. I think they really appreciate it. But I think now it's more digital too. But I'm talking about like the old fashioned Christmas cards, right? Maybe you don't want to buy a Christmas card because I don't know how much they are now. They're probably astronomical based on everything else. But write a note. Write 2-3 words. I mean, say, hey, this is whoever you are. I want to wish you happy holidays and to say that I love you and I'm thinking about you. That's it. Drop it off at their mailbox or mail it if you want to. Yeah, stamps are going up too. You know, do whatever it is that you think is within your means and it's also personal. Yeah, let's make it personal, because if we make it personal, that comes from the heart and it's real. Whoever is the recipient of that, we'll feel it. I can guarantee it, because we

0: as humans, I'm not saying we all have BS meters, but we definitely all know when something is genuine. At least I do. Most of the people I do have expressed that. So something that's from love, that's from care, can be felt through words, through a text, through a phone call. And that's heartwarming. And that could be the little bit of light that someone might need during this season to give them hope, to maybe not see this world as cold and as disorienting as it could be for them. And that is my message. There's really not much else to say. But I do know that even maybe as an addition to this, even those who are rushing around who seem happy, right? Maybe they need a little pick me up too. Oh, I'm hungry. Guys, I've been up since 2 this morning. Yeah, since 2 something this morning. But just do it for everybody. So mainly on what I wanted to start this is for people, like for us to reach out to people who may find a holiday season challenging for whatever reasons they have. But this should be for everybody. At least that's what I think. I'm not trying to tell you guys what to do, but I think what a great time, even if it's awkward, right? But the holiday season gives a wide open door for anybody to express, hey, it's holidays. I want to say, but make it personal. Not all of us are great communicators. As you can see, my stomach is growling and I'm tired. What else is new, huh? I'm not the greatest of communicators, but I can tell you that simple to the point expressions of love, you don't have to be a great communicator to do. And man, it feels good. It feels good. It feels good to be a recipient of that. Yeah, take the time, make it personal. Remember back in the day, I think AT&T reach out and touch someone. So my suggestion is reach out and touch somebody with your love. I hope everybody's doing well and enjoying this festive season, and you are surrounded by love and family and joy. Not like the superficial happiness, but joy, the divine joy that comes from love, the love of God. So this is going to be a short podcast because I am busy transitioning, but I didn't want to let disruptions not I didn't want them to disrupt any of my podcasts. So I hope you guys are enjoying this season. Go hug the person you love. Go tell them. Go show them. And I think about you guys all the time. And I think the next time the podcast will be scheduled or I'm recording another one will be almost near New Year's or maybe even past that. So I guess I'll figure that out. So go and enjoy your day and help somebody that you love and care about enjoy theirs too. Show them, tell them. Don't wait. Don't wait. Okay? And I'll talk to you guys in 2 weeks. Have a blessed day. Bye.
1: Ladies and gentlemen, thank you for tuning in to Military Broadcast Radio. As we wrap up today's show, We want to remind you that the podcast of today's episode will be available right after we go off the air. 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We're here to give our veterans a voice. 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Giving our veterans a voice.

0: Good morning. Welcome or welcome back to Digenix Trend Podcast. Before I start, as usual, I want to give a shout out to MB Radio. Thank you for all that you do. I hope everybody's doing well. So as you can tell, I've yet to figure out a proper transition from thank you MB Radio to my topic. And perhaps, I don't know, it'll always be awkward since each topic is different. But I guess in a way that kind of reflects the Gen X sort of thing, because during the 80s and so on, you know, when we grew up, TV wasn't so well manicured. Like it's so scripted now. Everything is so... either digital, it doesn't have awkward endings, you know, and that's why I kind of keep the format the way it is, because it is Gen X. Sometimes I wish I can go back to those days where, you know, it wasn't all HD and you can't see every wrinkle, every hair, every whatever on somebody's face. Anyways, I digress. So today's topic, I think I'm a little bit, I don't know, off, is because, you know, wow, we are here at the holidays again, right? I knew they were coming up. Technically speaking, all you have to do is look at the calendar, like, oh, it's October, it's November. Oh my God. So, but I'm a little thrown off. I'm still thrown off that we're in the middle of the holiday season. And so, so today's topic is about, let's make it personal. What do you mean by that, man? What I mean is that, yes, the holiday season, you know, from the commercials and all this, maybe where you live is full of decoration, maybe where you live is that has that small town feel where the lights are sparkling, and maybe you have already put up your holiday decorations. You're planning, you're making preparations for all the holiday activities, and you're rushing from store to store, doing whatever you do for the holidays. And looking for that perfect outfit for the gathering, or, you know, finding the perfect food for whatever you're going to do. And that's great. But for some people, the holiday season is different for countless reasons. For veterans, they can have reasons why. Maybe they're lonely. Maybe because of what they went through isolated them from the family. For civilians, maybe it's because something happened during the holiday season, or they're not with family because of certain reasons. It doesn't matter. I can name a million things, and they can all be reasons why someone that we may be walking past, or we personally know, may not experience the holiday seasons as the season as we do. So that's what I mean by let's make it personal, right? Because we would like to think that, or maybe some people deny it, so that way they don't have to go through the actions of actually reaching out to people. In this holiday season, I urge everyone to reach out to those who they care about, who they love, who you love, right? And tell them, and tell them how much you care about them, how much they mean to you. That's what I mean by making it personal. It wouldn't even matter. Wow, this might be a really short podcast, and that's okay too. go spend it, enjoy the holiday season. But what I mean is that text the person who doesn't want to talk, right? When I say make it personal and reach out to that person, it should also we should also take in consideration who they are. Now, if you have an uncle or an aunt or whoever in your family or friend group who let's say do not like talking on the phone, don't call them. Like, hey, what's going on? Happy holidays. They might not find that too amusing. But if they're okay with text, great. Send them a text. Make it personal. Don't just send the cookie cutter. Happy holidays. Actually take the time. It doesn't take long to text, or even make it personal. Send them a personalized text and tell them how much you love them, how much you care. And if it's possible, invite them, include them, or give the option and let them choose. That sometimes is enough to be so heartwarming. And that's what some people need, just a little bit, to know that they're not alone. They haven't been forgotten, and they're still in your thoughts, and it's an open invitation. Sort of, it kind of, I just, I love the movie, the Scrooge, or however, Christmas Story, not Christmas Story. My goodness, there's so many different ways they've titled it. I just can't remember. But when Scrooge's nephew invites him over for Christmas, even though Scrooge told him no and he would not come, the invitation was open-ended. And not, spoiler alert, Scrooge does finally go to actually accept the invitation and goes to the party. But invite them. If they choose to come, great. If they don't, great. But nonetheless, at least it's been shown to them that they are welcome, right? Make it personal. Or call the person who finds texts impersonal. Send a card. Do people still do that? Do people still send cards anymore? I know, I think the card thing, I really actually started to hate. Not Christmas cards, but these family portraits that people send, mass family portraits to people that really don't have anything personal on it. It's just a picture of the family. That's great for some people. I think they really appreciate it. But I think now it's more digital too. But I'm talking about like the old-fashioned Christmas cards, right? Maybe you don't want to buy a Christmas card because I don't know how much they are now. They're probably astronomical based on everything else. But write a note. Write two, three words. I mean, say, hey, whoever you are. I want to wish you happy holidays, and I to say that I love you and I'm thinking about you. That's it. Drop it off at their mailbox or mail it if you want to. Yeah, stamps are going up too. Do whatever it is that you think is within your means and is also personal. Yeah, let's make it personal, because if we make it personal, that comes from the heart and it's real. Whoever is the recipient of that will feel it. I can guarantee it, because we as humans, I'm not saying we all have BS meters, but we definitely all know when something is genuine. At least I do. Most of the people I do have expressed that. So something that's from love, that's from care, can be felt through words, through a text, through a phone call. And that's heartwarming. And that could be the little bit of light that someone might need during this season to give them hope, to maybe not see this world as cold and as disorienting as it could be for them. And that is my message. There's really not much else to say. But I do know that even maybe as an addition to this, even those who are rushing around, who seem happy, right? Maybe they need a little pick me up too. I'm hungry. Guys, I've been up since 2 this morning. Since 2 something this morning. But just do it for everybody. So mainly on when I wanted to start this is for people, like for us to reach out to people who may find a holiday season challenging for whatever reasons they have. But, you know, this should be for everybody. At least that's what I think. I'm not trying to tell you guys what to do, but I think what a great time, even if it's awkward, right? But the holiday season gives a wide open door for anybody to express, hey, you know, it's holidays. I want to say, you know, but make it personal. Not all of us are great communicators. As you can see, my stomach is growling and I'm tired. What else is new, huh? So, I'm not the greatest of communicators, but I can tell you that simple to the point expressions of love, you don't have to be a great communicator to do. And man, it feels good. It feels good. It feels good to be a recipient of that. Take the time, make it personal. Remember back in the day, I think AT&T, reach out and touch someone. So my suggestion is reach out and touch somebody with your love. I hope everybody's doing well and enjoying this festive season. And you are surrounded by love and family and joy. Not like the superficial happiness, but joy. The divine joy that comes from love. The love of God. So this is going to be a short podcast because I am busy transitioning, but I didn't want to let disruptions not, I didn't want them to disrupt any of my podcasts. So I hope you guys are enjoying this season. Go hug the person you love, go tell them, go show them. And I think about you guys all the time. And I think the next time the podcast will be scheduled or I'm recording another one will be almost near New Year's or maybe even past that. So I guess I'll figure it out. So go and enjoy your day and help somebody that you love and care about enjoy theirs too. Show them, tell them. Don't wait. Okay. And, I'll talk to you guys in 2 weeks. Have a blessed day. Bye.
1: Ladies and gentlemen, thank you for tuning in to Military Broadcast Radio. As we wrap up today's show, we want to remind you that the podcast of today's episode will be available right after we go off the air. So if you missed any part of the show or want to listen again, be sure to check it out. And remember, we're here to support and honor our veterans. Your stories and experiences matter, and we are committed to giving you a platform to share them. That's right. We're here to give our veterans a voice. So don't forget to catch the podcast and stay connected with us. Giving our veterans a voice.

0: All right. Welcome to Hot Takes with the Murph Man. I am the Murph Man here with my co-host, Connor. How are we doing today, Connor?
1: Doing good, Murph Man. How are we doing today?
0: Doing pretty good. Doing pretty good. Had a busy week so far and getting ready for summer coming. So looking forward to that. How about you?
1: Me too. I honestly want this school year to be over with and have all the pool parties during summer, every weekend.
0: What are you going to be pulling?
1: Really?
0: Yeah.
1: Pulling all the girls. I'm joking.
0: All right. Well, good luck with that. If not, you'll be pulling on something else. But hold on. Stop. No.
1: There we go.
0: All right. Welcome back to Hot Takes with the Murph Man. Another week here at our podcast. I am the Murph Man here with my co-host, Connor. How are we doing today, Connor?
1: Doing good, Murph Man. How are we doing today?
0: I'm doing pretty good, man. It's getting closer and closer to summer, man. And I have 2 months off. I can't wait. How about you?
1: Me neither. I want the school year to be over with, and I'm going to have all the pool parties every weekend.
0: Pool parties are a lot of fun.
1: Yeah,
0: they are. Till you turn 21, you can go to the Elmont. That's where you want to be when you turn 21. Trust me on that one.
1: Really?
0: Yeah.
1: I'm like, that's still a thing. I've never heard anyone talk about Elmont.
0: The Elmont?
1: Uh-huh.
0: Is the pool that's over there by Montecillo.
1: Never.
0: It has a slide and everything, and it's an adult pool party.
1: Never.
0: Every weekend. It's pretty cool.
1: Never heard of it.
0: Yeah, I don't go because I...
1: Is it adult as in, like, 20-year-old or, like...
0: No, 21. Once you hit 21, you can go.
1: Oh, but is it mostly 21, or is it, like, older?
0: No. That's why I'm not going. Because it's for younger people.
1: Okay. I'll check it out next year, 2021.
0: Okay, Connor, I think I want to go back to college and take some math classes.
1: Next year I turn 21.
0: Well, okay, yeah, I guess. Yeah, next year you turn 21. You're going to turn 20 this year.
1: Yeah.
0: All right, yeah.
1: I'm like, what are you talking about?
0: Well, it's because 2 years from now is when summer's going to be, because you're not going to go in the winter. That's why I was, like, confused.
1: Oh, yeah, no, I'm just waiting until...
0: 2 years. That's why.
1: Okay. Technically, that's, 2 years. Yeah.
0: That's what threw me off. That's why I was like, wait a minute. You're not going to be 21 next summer. That's what I was referring to.
1: Okay.
0: Anyway, you guys, before we get this podcast started, let me tell you a little bit about us. We're not experts. We are two people here sharing our stories, sharing our experiences, and just letting you know how we see life and what we've experienced. We're not experts. We just play them here on the podcast. Right, Connor?
1: Mm-hmm.
0: Now, sometimes we do get a little heated, and sometimes a little dull language might slip out, so we do apologize for that in advance. It's not a lot, but it's just in case it happens. We want you to know that, you know? And we also tend to get sidetracked a lot. We'll do our best not to, but you never know what's going to come up. You know what I'm saying?
1: Mm-hmm.
0: All right. So I'm going to tell you what, Connor. Let's talk a little bit about what this episode is going to be today, and then we can get the show started. What do you think?
1: Sounds great.
0: So let me tell you, we have the episode 37, the college and career crossover, building a resume while figuring it all out. That's what we're talking about today. Resume building and getting ready to get a job, which you might be something you might be doing this summer, right, Connor?
1: Maybe.
0: Or going to school. We haven't decided yet, right? Yeah. I say we. You haven't decided. You know, but resumes are something that we need to have, right?
1: Mm-hmm. Definitely.
0: So let's get the show started. Let's ignite the fuse.
1: All right.
0: All right. Structure your greatest freedom. And your resume. Hold on. Let me do that again. Structure is your greatest freedom, and your resume is the blueprint for your future. Stop saying you have no experience just because you haven't had a 9-to-5 yet. This episode is about translating your daily hustle into a language that recruiters understand. Time for Ignite the Fuse.
1: Mm-hmm. When we started the slideshow, but now.
0: No. Yeah, put the time now. All right. Structure is your greatest freedom, and your resume is the blueprint for your future. And stop saying you have no experience just because you haven't had a 9-to-5 yet. This episode is about translating your daily hustle into the language that recruiters understand. So basically, Can you have a resume in high school, Connor, if you've never had a job?
1: Yeah.
0: Explain that from your point of view.
1: From my point of view, from what I understand, you could have a resume off life experiences of what you could bring to your job, what you've done in your life, like any achievements, any accomplishments, any skills you have.
0: Right.
1: I mean.
0: Yeah, that's exactly. It's called a functional resume.
1: Yeah.
0: What functions do you have? What skills do you have? You may not have had a job, but, you know, for example, babysitting. You know, there's people that babysit, right?
1: Mm-hmm.
0: There's people who work in school activities, they student council, sports managers, you know, trainers, all that stuff, right? That's all experience. Whether you realize it's not a job, 9 to 5, right?
1: Mm-hmm.
0: But it is a job where you can get skills. So that's something we got to think about when we talk about resumes, okay? Because I know we talk about mostly college students right now, but, you know, this is the podcast is supposed to be from high school through young adulthood. So it has to fall in there. So if you're in high school and you're listening to this, understand that you can build a resume based on your skills. You don't have to have a job to actually have a specific skill set to get you hired. Okay. Because if you're a manager and you're going to hire someone for running a ticket booth at the movies, you don't need to have a 40-year-old, right? With a lifetime of experience. A teenager's good, right? Yeah. It's not hard to say, this is the movie at 10 o'clock. 2 tickets, please. Want some popcorn and soda with that? Right?
1: Yeah.
0: You know, there's another thing that as you get older, you know, certain jobs, you have to be 21. Like, for example, I think you can be like a hostess at a party and at a restaurant at a younger age, but you can't be a waiter until you're 21. But you can serve alcohol from 18 to 21 if you're in a position that you have to serve alcohol. If I'm mistaken, right?
1: I don't know. For me, you would have to be 21 no matter what from the movies.
0: Well, like our friend who we were with last night, right? We were showing him the studio and everything.
1: Mm-hmm.
0: He serves beer.
1: Yeah.
0: Yeah. He's not 21. Right?
1: Yeah. He's 19.
0: Yeah. So there's jobs you can get that you don't really think about. I can do this job. Right? Most likely, if you go get hired at a bar or something, you're going to be working as a bar back and having to bring the ice and cleaning up, bring the bottles of beer or whatever. Not actually working directly with the customers, but, you know, that's how you start, right? You got to start somewhere.
1: Yeah.
0: And, you know, minimal skills. But we'll talk more about this later when we talk about your first job and your first job experience in your interview and all that. All right.
1: Mm-hmm.
0: But I'll tell you what, let's get to the burning question and let's talk about what we're thinking here. The time now.
1: Mm-hmm, I did.
0: All right. The fate of your GPA is here, but your GPA isn't the only thing on the line. Employers are looking for evidence of character. Okay, not just the classes you've passed. What do you think is the most valuable part of a resume for a recent graduate with limited experience? All right, so here are the options. GPA and academic awards. A detailed list of all your jobs, transferable skills gained from all experiences, or summary at the top of the resume. What do you think it is, Connor?
1: I think it's C, the transferable skills gained from experiences.
0: That's right. That is correct. Okay, what does that mean? While academic awards are nice and good grades are great, they don't tell a boss if you solve a problem. Right. A list of jobs is just a history. That's all it is. And even though that's something nice to have to show you have a history, it doesn't show you any skills. But those transferable skills are the future. It's about showing how you can, how your time in a position or how your time as a student or whatever the case may be, any part-time gigs, you know, are the bottom line. Right, we get to see what skills you can have. and that you've actually applied them in the real world, right?
1: Mm-hmm.
0: That's very important, because we got to understand that as we're looking for jobs, you know, yeah, I could have straight A's, but, you know, and this goes into the application also for the college. Everyone has straight A's. Everyone's in the NHS. Everyone's in student government. Everyone is in STUCO, you know.
1: Yeah.
0: What are you doing that's different? You know what I mean? That's something you got to do to stand out. Now, obviously, you want to compete with all those people that are A students and all that stuff. You have to be at that level of grades too, right?
1: Yeah.
0: Like one of my students at the school I'm at, he's in the NHS and he's the valedictorian. He's the top student in the class. And we're talking and he goes, yeah, I think I'm going to go to UT Austin. Mm-hmm. He's like, I don't know yet. And I said, well, you know, you have your choice of any school in Texas. You're accepted automatically based on being the valedictorian.
1: Yeah.
0: He goes, yeah. That's what makes it hard, because there's so many different places to go.
1: Mm.
0: And I said, well, do they offer the program you want? And he says, well, like, I want to go to UT. I've always wanted to be a Longhorn. But they don't have the program I want.
1: Well, what does he want to do? What's his major?
0: I don't remember exactly.
1: Oh.
0: Okay, but the point I'm making is he's been wanting to go to UT Austin forever. But they don't have the program he wanted. Same thing with me when I got out of the Army. I was going to go for my master's degree. And I was going to try to go to UT, and they didn't have the program I wanted either.
1: Hmm.
0: And then I had social work. I didn't want to do social work, which I regret now. If I could have done something different in my life, I probably would have gone social work instead of the master's program I took.
1: Really?
0: Yeah. Because at the same level I'm at now,
1: mm-hmm.
0: an LMSW, licensed master of social work, can get hired by the government.
1: Mm-hmm.
0: You see someone with a counseling degree, you might give them a job. But a social worker is trained to deal with society and interlink different services and everything. A counselor is just there to help a person with a problem. That's how they see it. Then you have me, who has an education master's degree that doesn't apply to either one of those.
1: Yeah.
0: But it's a counseling psychology degree.
1: Oh.
0: And for a while there, I was the only one at community college in El Paso that had that degree and was teaching psychology. So, you know, you can, there's ways to do things, but, you know, there's some better ways than others, right?
1: Obviously, yeah.
0: Yeah. So that's why I tell people it's so important to understand what you want to do in life and plan ahead a little bit, you know? You can't really plan too much because, you know, like, for example, you're having your first year in college. Maybe at the end of this year, you're going to want to change your degree program. Who knows, right? But you have to experience life to know what you want to do, you know? So as we talk about this, think about the fact that you don't have to have a history of jobs. You don't have to have straight A's. You just need to have some skills. And the way you get skills is you put yourself out there and you learn to do different things, you know?
1: Mm-hmm.
0: I'll tell you what, let's talk about today's hot take and see what we got to say about that today.

0: Oh, that's the space I want to have.
1: That's the space. Okay. Yeah.
0: So when I talk, I put an image over it, so okay. I'm fine. It doesn't. Don't worry about it. Okay. I'm frozen. Okay. There
1: no,
0: we go.
1: No, you're not.
0: Hold on. All right. Ignorance is not an excuse for a blank page. Value is hidden in the struggle you usually try to hide. You know, people don't want to talk about their life too much, right? But that's what gives you the skills to succeed in life, is our life. And today's hot take is the most important experience on your resume is often the one you hate talking about because it taught you the most valuable real-world skills, right? Mm-hmm. You know, we've a couple weeks ago, we talked about resilience and how we bounce back from problems, right? Those skills that you learn when you have a problem teach you to be a different person. They give you the skills to handle problems, right? So one of those things that I hate is when they ask me a question in a job interview, what's the most difficult thing you've ever overcome? You know, it's like, wow, that's a lot in my life. You know, it's, we have so many things that have happened to me, right? I'm a disabled combat veteran from the military. I started doing counseling when I was 19 years old. I've been in combat. I've been in the military. I got out. I was a counselor, college professor. I've had a father who was murdered, right? I have LGBT issues in my family. I have a wife who passed away from breast cancer. I've lost my job. I've had my house foreclosed on. I've had my cars repossessed. Most people only experience one of those things in your life. Right.
1: Yeah. I don't think I've met anyone that's had as much trouble as you had.
0: Yeah, Murphy's Law really does apply to me, doesn't it?
1: Oh yeah.
0: You know, but it's funny, the one story that comes to my mind when they ask me, tell me about the most difficult situation you've ever overcome. There's one that stands out more than anything was I was counseling a soldier in the Army and he came in and he had plans to kill his first sergeant. And you say, okay, let me ask you this question. You say, you know, you say you have a plan. What's the plan? He goes, well, I'm going to shoot him. Okay, do you have any access to guns? And he pulls his gun out in my office. He goes, yeah, I'm going to use this gun. I'm like, is that whatever? Like, I pretend I didn't know anything about guns. And is that like a, you know, like a 357 Magnum, you know? And he goes, no, I forgot what he was, 9mm. I'm like, oh, man. I said, I've never fired a pistol, you know? And in the Army, we should. I've shot rifles and stuff, right? Even an anti-tank weapon, but never shot a pistol. It's mostly for officers. And he goes, you want to hold? I'm like, do you mind taking the bullets out? Because I don't want to do anything stupid. The minute he took the bullets out, I said, you know, this guy up front would really, he loves guns. I think he'd like to see this. Are you okay with me letting him know? Yeah. So I'm holding the gun, and now it's completely, you know, magazines out, chambers open, right, and safe and everything. And I call my boss up, or the guy in the front. I'm like, hey, Rob. I call him by his first name, not Sergeant. First clue, something's wrong. Hey, can you get someone to cover the desk for you? I would love for you to come to my office. What's going on? And I said, you like guns, right? Yeah, you got to come see what I got here in my office. That let him know there's a gun in my office, right? Goes, okay, let me see if I can get someone to cover. So I hang up and I just keep going conversation with this guy, right? As a counselor. A couple minutes pass, knock on the door. I open it and I walked out of my office. Why? Because there was two MPs there ready to arrest the guy.
2: Oh, wow.
0: You know, and when people say that's not a difficult situation, I was 19, dude. Maybe 20 years old when that happened. And I had the presence of mind of how to disarm them and warn other people and get help at such a young age. So when someone says, you know, give me a difficult situation you've overcome, that's one that pops into my head. in a job interview, that's not really an appropriate story, is it?
1: No.
0: But am I supposed to say, oh, well, maybe my wife's death from breast cancer or my father being murdered or, you know, God, pick one. But that's the one I come up with, is that thing with the gun. As stupid as it sounds, to me, that's was probably the most difficult thing I've ever had to overcome.
1: Wow.
0: Aside from, you know, like getting divorced, losing house, you know, all that stuff. That's all been stuff. But when I think of a hard situation that I cannot believe I've overcame it the way I did. So, I mean, just handled it so perfectly. That's the situation I think of, you know. And I think that's a great segue into our break, where we can talk about the Veteran Suicide Awareness. And I want you guys to watch this video, and we'll talk when we come back.
2: It's time for a break. Hot Takes with the Murph Man will return after these messages.
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5: According to the VA's suicide data report.
0: All right. Before we get back to the show, I want to pause for something that is important to me. I think this is something that needs to be talked about more. And sometimes I get strikes on me and say that I talk about this. And, you know, so I'm trying not to use certain words. But, you know, Ryan Spencer has a song called Make 22 Zero Again. And it refers to the 22 veterans who take their lives every day. And to make them zero again, meaning they don't do that anymore. And his song is a very touching song, isn't it? Like I said, Ryan Spencer, Make 22 Zero Again. But if you are having thoughts of hurting yourself, dial 988, press 1, and someone's there to talk to you 24/7, 365. All the time. Okay. There's no reason for you to do a permanent solution to a temporary situation. All right. Let's make 22 zero again. All right. So now that I've said that, let's get back to the show. And let's talk about some of those terms we're going to be discussing today in our segment called Laying Down the Coals. What

0: All right, so here are the terms we're going to be talking about today. Transferable skills are the abilities like communication and teamwork that apply across every single industry. Communication and teamwork, guess what? Football, sports, right? You don't even think about clubs, all right? The actual resume itself, a one-page marketing document designed to sell your potential and not just your past. And of course, the action verbs, the strong, specific words that led or created or analyzed that give you your achievements teeth. All right, so transferable skills. So we've been talking about this already, right? What do you think is different about that resume that and says that one page? Right? One page. Why don't you want a 10-page resume if you've had a lot of experience?
1: Because not everything you did is important.
0: That's a good way to put it. I was thinking there's some stuff that you've done that doesn't matter to the job you're applying for.
1: Which is not important in that manner. Yeah.
0: Yeah. So when you said it, I'm like, yeah, that's a good way to put it. You
1: like, know? Yeah, but like, damn, but like, yeah.
0: Yeah, right. So, and the other thing is, I'm not going to want to read a 10-page resume, right?
1: Oh, yeah, no.
0: So
1: nobody even reads the first page. They just skim through it.
0: You're right.
1: So, I mean.
0: So there's a thing called a curriculum vitae for when you get professional and you want to have like all the things you've ever done. Mine's probably about 8 pages long, going on 9. Now with everything, I haven't even added the podcast and the animation and the radio station, nothing. You know, imagine how long my resume is going to be now. Probably about 10 or 12 pages.
1: Dang.
0: You know, because I've done so much, right?
1: Yeah.
0: And you should always have them updated. Let me point that out real quick. You should always have that updated, right? And those action verbs, you want to use stuff that you've done. Like I led, I created, I analyzed. Not I was able to analyze, you know, no, just that word. Boom. Do you know how most resumes are read nowadays, Connor?
1: Nope.
0: They're scanned through a computer.
1: Oh.
0: Because you upload them onto a document, right? The system scans your resume, and if it has certain keywords in it that they're looking for, it gets pushed forward to go to the HR department or whoever the hiring manager is or whatever.
1: Oh, wow.
0: And I'll give you an example of this. I was a counselor at the runaway shelter. I was, had experience as a caseworker with mental health and mental retardation services. I've been a day treatment program. I've done everything, right? I applied for a job as a social worker in Fort Bliss. Again, we talked about you need to have a social work degree, so I didn't. And I didn't get called for an interview. And I'm like, well, you know, I'm the president of the counseling association. I didn't even get an interview. I said, okay, let me call them up. So I call HR up. And the person I spoke to says, oh, yes, I remember your resume specifically. Really? I said, okay, can you give me some feedback? Do you mind? She's like, no, I'd love to. She says, okay, here it says you're a college professor and you teach psychology classes. What does that mean? I'm like,
1: I mean,
0: I'm a college professor. I teach psychology at the college level. What I mean, like, what?
1: Like, what else do you want me to say? Technically says it.
0: Yeah, and then she's okay. I can see that. But here it says you're certified in preventing and managing aggressive behavior. What does that mean? I am certified to prevent and manage aggressive behaviors. That's called PMAB. I don't know what it's called nowadays, right? Mm-hmm. But it's how to handle when clients are violent, how to take them down, or how to defend yourself, or whatever the case may be. If they're attacking someone else, how to stop, you know, preventing, imagining. And I said, you know what? You're an idiot. I said, you have no idea the candidate that you just ignored. I can tell you right now, there's probably no one. I would venture to say I'm one of the best candidates that's in El Paso right now for this job, if not the best. And I know that because I'm the president of the Counseling Association. I know counselors. I know social workers. I know everybody. And they have jobs. They're counselors. I'm one of the ones who are still trying to make their way up. Mm. And I said, and you screwed up. And I said, thank you for your time. And I hung up. Never applied for another job in Fort Bliss ever again.
1: Wow.
0: Yeah. And nowadays it's all done through computers. So if you don't have, like, for example, if the job is asking for, I am looking for a executive producer experience, right? Mm-hmm. If you don't have the word of producer. Experience as executive producer,
1: yeah,
0: you're not going to get picked up, period. Because that's what the job is asking for, right? If it's asking for a master's degree in something, you better have that master's degree on your resume, right? Mm-hmm. There's those words are so important. And the reason that I tell you you need to have a one-page resume, Connor, is because you need to be able to change it for every job. There are certain skills that if you're trying to get a job as a teacher, obviously these are my teaching skills.
1: Yeah.
0: But they may want a certain experience in, oh my God, I forgot what it was called. PBIS. Okay. And you do PBIS. Yeah, I'm certified in PBIS. Okay, good. You know, you got to have those four letters in there. Right. So it's one of those things that four little letters, if they're not on your resume and they're in the job description, you're not going to get forwarded. Mm. Okay.
1: Okay.
0: So you tailor your resume to every position you apply for with the majority is the same, but there's a few things you have to add. If they're looking for leadership, well, God, I've never been a supervisor. Okay. But have you ever led a group? Have I ever led a project? Have I ever led whatever? You know what I mean?
1: Yeah.
0: So it's not always about the job. It's about those transferable skills and your resume and those action verbs. Okay? Mm. So let's get more into this and let's talk about Jesus. I'm sorry. Put the time down. All right, so aside from hearing our stories, I think the best way to talk about things is to hear about someone else. So let's hear about Jesse in today's story from the fire.

0: All right. Meet Jesse, who thought his volunteer work and club leadership didn't count as real experience. Listen to how he stopped apologizing for his background and started owning the results. See how one well-built resume turned nothing to show into a paid internship. Think about that. All right. He let his experience guide him to get an internship somewhere. And as you get that internship, then he led to a job, led to his career. Now, I've said this before and I'll say it again. When does your degree matter most?
1: When you get your first job.
0: Right. Very good. Because you get in the door in that first job, right?
1: Mm-hmm. Then just from experience from there.
0: Exactly. Because now it's just a checkbox. Yeah, I have my degree, but now I have the experience to go with it.
1: Yeah. To right? add on to it. Yeah.
0: Yeah. So, you know, if you have volunteer experience, if you have school, club experience, whatever the case may be, you're able to sit there and put your skills on a piece of paper where people can read it and be like, oh, I want to hire this guy for my position because I think he would be great for my team. You know, I know you never had this experience, Connor, but when you have an employee that applies to a job, the boss will sometimes give the resume to everybody without the name of the person and say, just look at their skills and tell me which one stands out to you guys the most. And you read them, and you know, everyone sounds like a god, right? Because, you know, it's perfect written and everything, right? Mm-hmm. But this is going to be a little TMI from my experience in my lifetime. But I was like, oh, he works at a porno shop. And my boss goes, what do you mean? I'm like, yeah, he has a job right now at this company. And the only reason I know that company was because that's the name that pops up on my credit card receipts.
1: Oh.
0: So I was like, Now, she didn't know what that was. No one else at the table knew what that was. I knew what it was.
1: Because you shopped there.
0: Yeah. Oh, I have shopped. Not that I shop there on a regular basis. Anyway.
1: Mm-hmm.
0: Yeah, when I walk in, they're like, hey, Murphman.
1: Hey, long time no see. I haven't seen since yesterday.
0: Layaway. You know, oh, you don't know what layaway is. You're too young for that. They don't have it anymore. Layaway used to be able to like go to Walmart or Kmart or any store and have like all your furniture and all your stuff, and you put it in and you'd be able to make payments in 2 months, you get it out. And Yeah, so before credit and, you know, whatever. Mm. But anyway. Yeah,
1: I'm too young for that.
0: So I'm reading this. Well, it's from my days, right?
1: Yeah.
0: So speaking of that,

0: I don't want him working here. And I said, why? Well, I don't want someone that works in a porn shop. I'm like, wow, that's really a stereotype. He might be working his way through college and that's the job he had. Maybe his parents owned the store and that's why he worked there. We don't know what's beyond this piece of paper. Mm. And that's why it's important. You don't have to list every job.
1: Right? Yeah.
0: If you're going for like a professional position, you don't want to list that you worked at a porn shop. Right? Can we agree on that one?
1: Yeah.
0: Unless you were the manager, right? Mm. Or, you know.
1: And it's still the same porn shop.
0: It is, but now you're in a leadership position and you manage the inventory. Millions of dollars sometimes. Mm. Or hundreds of thousands, maybe not millions. Depends on which store you're going to, right? And how much you sell.
1: Yeah.
0: Right?
1: Either its own store or it's in the mall.
0: Well, you know, Spencer said that stuff. Mm-hmm. Right. So now it's everywhere. Before it was like all secret and, you know, you don't tell people. Yeah. You know,
1: and now it's like, oh, just go there.
0: Yeah, exactly. It's much more respectable now than it used to be. Mm. But anyway, so careful what you put on the resume, because that piece of paper is what they're judging you on. Mm. And those skills are what they're going to judge you on. Right.
1: Yeah.
0: So if you're going to put something like a porno shop, you better have a relative to what you're trying to do. I've counseled people with sexual addiction problems. Whatever, I mean, I doubt you do that at a porn shop. You get my point, though, right?
1: Yeah.
0: You know, try, if you're going to put it on there, make sure it links into the job you're going. Now, I'm going to take a little break. Not a break from commercial, but let me go back to the credit, okay? Mm-hmm. There's credit scores. I don't know what your credit score is per se, right? But
1: I don't know either. Probably bad since I spent all my money on food.
0: That's not what it is. Credit scores. Credit score is the likelihood of you having credit and spending it wisely. Okay, hold on. And making payments on time, and showing you can manage your budget. You're not using it too much, not using it too little. You know, that kind of stuff. And when you build enough credit, you get to a point where your credit's so good, it doesn't matter what your income is. In a lot of times, they just give you the loan because you're that credit worthy, is what it's called. You put my income down as a household income, right? Mm-hmm. And you got approved for $5,000. You didn't think about that, did you?
1: No, but I didn't put your house income.
0: Oh, that's right. Okay, oh, I remember. I sent you the income and you're like, I didn't need it.
1: Yeah, I didn't need it. I need it.
0: Your credit score got you the credit.
1: I don't know how, but yeah. Social Security numbers, all they asked, technically, that's it.
0: Right.
1: And home address, that's it.
0: Right. And what they do is they pull your credit from a credit credit report in bureau like Experian, TransUnion, or Experian, TransUnion,
1: and et cetera.
0: No, there's a third one. I can't believe I can't remember it. Anyway.
1: I don't know.
0: And your credit, your social security number, and they say, okay, he's still at this address that we have in the system, right? And they say, let's give him the credit. Because you already have a history at 19 years old. How come you have a history? Because I put you on my credit. Mm. And how many cards do you have with your name on it? I'm just curious if you even know.
1: Five.
0: Exactly five, yes.
1: Yeah.
0: Now you have this one, six, that doesn't have me on it.
1: Which one?
0: The one you just, the 5,000 you just got approved for.
1: Oh. Well, you're talking about like its own card itself?
0: Yeah.
1: That's not an own card. It's just credit.
0: But if you needed to go and use the $5,000, you have it if you need to.
1: Well, on that specific thing.
0: Yeah, but the again.
1: That, it's not $5,000 to spend. Like,
0: you can't just go spend so it people everywhere.
1: Know. Yeah. It's not $5,000 I got to spend. It's just.
0: You know, they don't need the details. But the point being is. Yeah, it's not like a credit card. I get that. But you got approved for that much credit.
1: Yeah.
0: You could have probably been approved for 200. You know, if at least maybe 1,000 just to get what you need at that moment. But no, you got 5,000. So good job.
1: Yay.
0: All right. So let's get back to the show. And let's talk about the heat map. And what is the heat map? Well, these are the actionable steps you can take to help you build your resume. So let's talk about those real quick.

0: No, they don't have the sound. Mm-hmm. All right. So the experience audit. List every club, project, and part-time job you've ever had. Every one of them has value. Well, we just talked about that. Maybe not everyone, right?
1: Yeah.
0: But if you really have no experience, no jobs, you want to put down what you've done. So the more you put on there is better. Outcome orientation. Use bullet points that focus on results, not just the tasks, and tell them what you achieved. That's very important, Connor. If I tell you I managed a team of 10 employees, okay, right?
2: I mean, that's a handful.
0: Right. But with those 10 employees, I managed $1 million budget and ran a company for 3 years with a profit every quarter. Do you see how that builds on it?
1: Right? Yeah.
0: So you want to show what your skills are, not just what they are, but what they've accomplished, if you can. Mm-hmm. Right?
1: Okay.
0: I can sit here and tell you I've saved, you know, I've seen 300 families a year for 20 years. So that's, you know, 6,000 families I've helped.
2: Dang.
0: So do you see how that works? Now, if I were to show you my military awards, I laugh because in the military, they make you sound like a god. It says provide security for the U.S. Embassy in Somalia, in Mogadishu. Like I was a security. I did guard, but they make it sound like it's a lot more. And there are people, I mean, there are awards you get that you have to have the real stuff, you know, but they put these skills on there to make it sound good. All right. Strategic tailoring. Stop sending generic resumes. Customize your skills to the match the specific job description and the gap fill protocol. All right. Build an accomplishment log. A brag file to document every win as it happens. We talked about this last week, remember?
1: Yeah.
0: You want to be able to brag about yourself. You want to say, these are the things I've done. And that's where people have a hard time because we don't really talk about the good stuff. You know, we don't brag. We try to be humble, you know. But when you're looking for a job, sometimes bragging is what you need. And sometimes bragging can go against you. And I'll give you an example of that. When I applied for a job at MHMR, in the job interview, because I was in the Army. I'm an amazing counselor, therapist, psychology professor, whatever, right? I know psychology like the back of my hand. I've been doing it since I was 19 years old. Mm-hmm. And I went to a job interview, and they're asking me questions. I'm answering all cocky because, you know, whatever, whatever. And my boss who ended up hiring me tells me, you know, in your job interview, you pissed off a lot of people. And he says, one person's like, he is our best candidate. But I don't know if I can handle him because, I'm a big personality.
1: Yeah, yeah.
0: And he says, give him to me. I will use him. He took me on his team. I worked there for 8 months before I moved on to a job with a supervisor position. But myself, Thelma, and Candy, Thelma and I started together at the same time. And Candy had been there for years. We were top three producers in the company. Okay. It was literally the three of us were the best employees in the entire company, billing the most hours and everything.
1: Wow.
0: And that's what he wanted. You know what I mean? Because we had to do a lot of stuff. So when you think about your skills and your brag and your accomplishment log, you know, when people ask you stories like, what's the difficult situation you've overcome? Have a job example that's related to the job. Like, hey, I had three employees out with COVID and I had to manage, you know, a company without losing any shipping, whatever, whatever, whatever, you know? Mm-hmm. So you want to make it sound like work-related stuff. All right. It's very important to do that. Okay. What are you doing?
2: Oh, writing notes.
0: What note are you writing?
2: Of the stories. I was going to ask you questions after.
0: Go ahead.
2: Thumb and Candy.
0: Thelma.
2: Oh, Thelma and Candy.
0: And Candy was her name, yeah.
2: I heard Thumb and Candy. I'm like, did you guys just nicknames? I was like, Thumb and Candy? And they put you all on one team? They didn't like try to separate you guys?
0: No, let me tell you. Candy had her own thing, okay?
1: Yeah.
0: Thelma and I, we worked together and we used to do things together as a team because we had to go out into some dangerous areas and go meet our clients out in the community. or consumers is what they were called. There was one guy who would attack us, right? Literally, he would attack you. And he was as big as I was. Ew. And Thelma was probably, you know, like 4'10", you know, tiny, tiny, tiny. And she couldn't go there by herself because he would attack her, you know? So I had to go and sort of like keep him calm, you know? But her and I were a really, really good team. And I really enjoyed working with her. And we went out as a team, and she'd have her, like, we'd go to an apartment complex, and she'd have her five clients and have my five clients, you know? And then we'd be done, and we'd get together, and we'd go to the next building. You know what I mean? So we worked together that way. There was times where she did her own thing, I did my own thing. It's not like we were together the entire time, but
3: yeah.
0: But we were so close in our numbers because we did everything together, you know?
2: So not that you guys were the highest one, like, highest people, and they just push you on the team. You guys actually had chemistry together. And yeah. They just kept it. Okay. But I thought it was like.
0: But we were the highest producing people in the team. Yeah. In the entire company. We had the most.
2: I was thinking like three of you guys, all of you were like independent. And then based on your sales or numbers and all that, they put you together as a team.
0: Well, actually, because we started together. And this is where my boss was like, okay, you know, Murph, you got. I'm going to put you with Thelma. You have experience in counseling. And, you know, I think you'll be able to help her get started. And then we just ended up working together.
2: Mm.
0: But, like, you know how many hours are in a month, right? 4 weeks, 40 hours, 160 hours, right? We were producing client contacts of 110 hours a month.
2: Dang.
0: So that meant the majority of our time was dealing with clients, you know? Those people that were turning in 50. What were we doing the other 110 hours of the month? You know, and so the point being that accomplishment log, you want to put down stuff that you've done. You want to have quantitative stuff. You want to have numbers and stuff. Okay. Mm-hmm. Did you have any other questions besides thumb and candy?
2: No. I just thought, like, you know, separate and then together.
0: Yeah.
2: No,
0: yeah.
2: Because I'm like, aren't there other teams also that do your job? Or was it just the three of you?
0: No, we had it by areas.
2: Oh, okay.
0: But that's the thing. She'd go out with me, and I, so like we covered two areas together. You know what I mean?
2: So you guys were different areas working together.
0: Like Central and Northeast.
2: Okay. Right. Okay.
0: So we worked that together. And then, you know, she'd go to Northeast and have my clients there, and then she'd have her clients, and I'd go see some in her neighborhood, and we worked together as a team. Really, it was great, you know.
2: That's good.
0: And she even came on board with me at the runaway shelter later, you know. Mm-hmm. And she was there for, then she eventually became a nurse, and she's an amazing nurse now, you know. But let's take a break. And when we come back, let's talk about those pitfalls that you'll fall into when you cannot do what we need to do.
4: It's time for a break. Hot Takes with the Murph Man will return after these messages.
5: The station.
0: Go ahead.
2: Oh, I didn't hear ma. I heard thumb, like thumb.
0: Ma.
2: I'm like thumb.
0: Push pause. Welcome back, you guys. So, you know, you have the heat mapping, you have those steps. We have the definitions we've talked about. But what are some pitfalls to this? What are some places you're going to step and maybe stumble a little bit? Let's talk about those in our segment where you're going to get burned. Wait, there we go. Did you do it or did I do it?
2: You did it.
0: No, because it took like 30 seconds for it to get on there. All right. Ready?
2: Mm-hmm.
0: All right. This just a job trap. Thinking your fast food or retail experience is worthless. It's actually a masterclass in people skills. I'm going to tell you right now, I have 3 or 4 jobs that I've had that I've never even put on my resume. I had one for 1.5 weeks before I quit.
2: Why'd you quit?
0: Because my boss was stupid.
2: Oh.
0: Actually.
2: And you figured that out after 1.5 weeks?
0: No, I figured it out the first day. Because the first day, get this, the first day I'm supposed to start, I got subpoenaed to go to court and testify.
2: Ugh.
0: So I, what am I supposed to do? Ignore the subpoena?
2: Yeah.
0: And she's like, how often is this going to happen? I said, I don't know. Whenever I have to go to court on a previous case, I'm sorry. You know, I'm not trying to like, and literally my first day of work, I missed it because I was in court. And then she just didn't like me for whatever reason. And she made my life hard. And she told me to go home on a Friday and consider if I want to work for her or not. I came back in on Monday. Oh, no, sorry. On Thursday, she told me to go home. And then I came in on Friday and said, okay, I'm going to do what I need to work for you. And then on Monday, I quit because I found a job over the weekend. But, you know, I had to do what I had to keep my job, right?
2: Yeah.
0: Anyway, had another job where I worked at Taco Bell for 3 months.
2: Okay, and I mean, you could use that also.
0: Do you know why I stopped working at Taco Bell?
2: What, the food was boring?
0: No, because I would close, and the manager would buy us beer, and we would close, and we'd be listening to music, we'd be eating the food, we'd be closing, we'd be drinking beers while we're just hanging out. We'd clock out, right? We weren't even on the clock because we just stayed there partying.
2: Yeah.
0: And one day the owner drove by and caught us.
2: Ooh.
0: Fired him, and I was underage. So I you know, he could have called the cops or whatever, right? And I just said, I'll just quit. Okay. I'll just quit. And yeah, so it was just the second job that I had that I didn't say. I had a job working at the arcade when I was 14 years old. That's not on my resume anywhere. Safety Town is the only one I don't talk about.
2: Oh, Safety Town.
0: You know why I used to go to Safety Town and volunteer my time there?
2: Why?
0: Because my brothers would go to Safety Town, right? And for those of you who don't know what Safety Town is, it's literally a small town where they teach you how to use road. I mean, they teach you road safety skills by having a tricycle and you ride around, and you have pedestrians and you have street signs and you learn how to be in the street and learn, you know, stranger danger and all that stuff. And so I took my brothers, and there were some really pretty girls there. So I was like, hey, y'all need some help? And yeah, and that's how I became a Girl Scout troop leader. And
2: oh.
0: Yeah, stuff that I've, like I'm telling you, there's jobs that I've had that I've never even put on a resume because, you know, like it says, it's just a job trap, right?
2: Yeah.
0: All those are relevant, and you know, but I don't need that job to get the job I'm trying to get. You know what I mean? I'm working on counseling. None of those jobs apply. So I don't need to put them on there. Also, vague language. Using weak phrases like responsible or instead of high-impact action verbs like managed, right? That's different than responsible for. Mm-hmm. And then one size fits all. Sending the same resume everywhere proves to be the employee you didn't do your homework. When you have a resume and you change it for every job, you also got to pay attention to detail, right? Because I went for a job one time and the guy goes, so how are you with attention to detail? I said, I'm pretty good at attention to detail. And he says, because you applied for a position at whatever, you never changed the school.
2: Oh, God.
0: And I just said, yeah, so I screwed up. I said, you know, I'm human. And I had a little attitude because I knew at that point I'm not going to get the job. Yeah. I'm like, so I screwed up. Yeah, thank you for pointing that out. I appreciate that. I said, you know, I'm not going to lie. I screwed up. I mean, it's obvious, right? Everyone sees the resume. I said, if you look at the resume I have here that I actually handed out, has the correct information. The job application you're looking at is the one that I uploaded online. And obviously, once it was submitted, I couldn't change it. So then he looked at the other resume and goes, yeah, you're right. But no, I didn't get the job.
2: Aww.
0: But I did find out later that they were fighting over hiring me or someone else, and the one who got the job had a PhD. So, a little better than me, right?
2: Yeah.
0: Yeah.
2: Maybe, just a little bit.
0: So, yeah, you know, I can tell you, I've had really, really good experience in interviews, and I've always lost out to someone that's better than me.
2: In some way, yeah.
0: You know, but I'm saying for stupid reasons.
2: Well, I mean, yeah, there's some, like, in any way,
0: you know, like
2: anything's possible.
0: Yeah, so. But yeah, so you want to keep all that and just be aware of it, okay? Those are the pitfalls you're going to have. And now, let's talk about those things we can do to help prevent you falling for those traps. in our segment called The Heat Shields.

0: All right. So we've talked about that accomplishment log, keeping a running document of everything you've ever done. That helps you prevent, you know, putting stuff that doesn't matter on your resume. The peer review. Never hit send without a second pair of eyes to catch the typos that kill your credibility. What did I just talk about? If I would have had someone looking over my resume, they would have said, yeah, you don't want to do that, right?
1: Yeah.
0: And the imposter shield. Use quantifiable data to remind yourself that your skills are real and earned. You're not just saying that you did stuff. You're actually giving evidence such as numbers and examples and things of that nature. All right. As you're looking at a resume, remember that, because you want to be able to say, this is what I do, right?
1: Yeah.
0: So let's talk about that real quick, Connor. All right. With the heat shields, we push pause. Shields in hand and those tools. Let's think about what we've learned today and ask ourselves questions. And we call that a segment called the afterburn. All right, so your integrity is your currency, and make sure your resume is worth the investment. You know, what they mean by that is, if you're going to apply for a job, make sure you put the effort into that resume, okay? So ask yourself this. What experiences have helped me grow the most in the last year? What is one specific skill I have that would make the company better today? And who can I ask to review my resume and give honest feedback? Those are the three terms we're talking about right now. Those three questions, I should say, the three terms. Those are the three questions we're talking about right now. So let's go over each one real quick, okay, Connor?
1: Mm-hmm.
0: What experiences have helped you grow the most in the last year?
1: Networking with friends, getting to meet new people. That's honestly what I've been doing this past like whole school year. So
0: you've become more social?
1: Yeah.
0: Okay.
1: A little bit more. Not as much, but I have friends, you know.
0: Well, you're doing a lot of stuff now that you haven't done, like going to the clubs and, you know, stuff like that, right?
1: I mean, yeah.
0: Yeah. What about skills you've learned? And I want you to think about this for a second. Let's see if you get what I'm thinking of.
1: I don't think I am, but skills. I don't know if it counts as a skill. I don't think it does. But actually, I don't even know. I don't think I got any skills this past year. Oops, sorry. This is not a skill.
0: What do you mean it's not a skill?
1: Like making the studio?
0: No.
1: Or I'm talking about the studio.
0: The podcast.
1: Oh. Well, it's not a skill. It's a hobby. Not a skill.
0: No. The skills you've learned. Editing. Executive producer.
1: Well, producing, I guess.
0: Yeah, producing. Not editing.
1: I mean,
0: producing.
1: Yeah, but I wouldn't count that as a skill I've learned.
0: Talking more professionally.
1: Talking more, I guess.
0: Okay.
1: Yeah.
0: Yeah. All right. You also have helped me with my animations. You've had input on the scripts that we've written because I talked to you about them.
1: Yeah.
0: Right.
1: So just me talking more than I did before.
0: Yeah.
1: I was like.
0: Yeah. But you've learned how to
1: talk.
0: No. Be more interactive with things around you.
1: Yeah.
0: The world is not just happening around you. You're actually happening in the world.
1: Yeah, I was not going to get that at all.
0: You know, I was talking to Tony P, the executive producer of Street915.com yesterday. And it was yesterday, right? I did my show last night. Yeah.
1: Yeah, Wednesday.
0: And I was telling him, I'm like, you know, every month and a half, I've had something new happen. So think about this. June 9th is when I started decided to do a podcast, right? In July, I applied for Street915. And then I got with Military Broadcast Radio. August 4th was our first podcast. September was our first thing we did with Stream915.com. 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
1: Mm-hmm.
0: And then in October, I started doing the remotes with Stream915.com.
1: It was like, oh, yeah, October, November. Yeah.
0: Through December, right? And then the animations with Military Broadcast Radio, you know, doing our podcast, so on and so forth. And then I said, okay, now let's put all this together and let's start my business called Borderland Strategies. Let's start the consulting firm. You remember we talked about that?
1: Mm-hmm.
0: And you're a big part of helping with that one. And then Tony comes out and says, we're going to have a studio at the mall.
1: I was like, oh, okay.
0: And I'm like, I just spent a couple thousand for equipment for my studio at the house. Like, couldn't you tell it's 2 hours before? I mean, 2 weeks before.
1: Yeah. I mean, but, at least thank God we kept it here at the house.
0: Oh, yeah, yeah.
1: Because that studio was small.
0: Well, yeah.
1: It is small, yeah.
0: But it's not what we want to do and where we want to go. The projection we've come up with, right? And another thing, I used to tell you, here's my dream. And you're like, that's stupid. It's not going to happen. 37 episodes in, Connor. You never thought it would go this far, right?
1: No.
0: Yeah. And get to where we're doing everything, right?
1: And you have it up till when? 64?
0: No, 68.
1: 68. Wow.
0: And I tell people it's because 69 is my favorite number because that's the year I was born.
1: Yeah.
0: And I want to do something special. That's going to change the podcast at that point. It's going to be a different kind of podcast. Because we're not going to be doing this kind of education, the consulting, and you know all the other stuff we have planned. But now I have my own radio station, my own radio show, I should say, and you know, like I can't catch a break per se. Although it's my friend Carla says you've done side quests. Everything revolves around the podcast, but it's all side quests, and I like that phrase, right? So when you ask yourself, what have you learned? You don't even realize that the stuff we've done here has grown. I've done more than you, and I get that. But you've done a lot here.
1: More than I thought I would, yeah.
0: Yeah, a lot more, right? So a lot more than you thought you would have done. So give yourself some credit there, all right? Mm-hmm. Another one. What is one specific skill? Hold on, I can't talk. That is my Mexican side coming out. What is one specific skill I have that would make the company better today? So when you go for a job interview, they'll ask you a question like, so what do you see yourself doing in our company? Or where do you see yourself in 5 years? Right? At my wife's company, my first wife's company, she was in a job interview. And they asked the guy, you know, the director says, so where do you see yourself in 5 years? And he goes, doing your job.
1: Ooh. Did they like that answer or no?
0: No. Not everyone can handle cocky, right? Mm. You want someone that's go-getter, right? But you don't know what they'll do to get there.
1: Mm.
0: But anyway, what's the skill that you do that will make you better? And in everything that I do, I say I'm flexible and I can fill in when needed. That's how I got this job that I'm in right now.
1: Yeah.
0: I literally am like the most flexible person ever. You know, I can do whatever they need me to do, whenever they need me to do it. But when she asked me, she says, how do you see yourself doing this? And I said, oh, well, you know, my friend has the position I'm working for. We're going to be working together. So I know what he does,
1: mm-hmm.
0: right? But I said, I'm flexible and I have general skills in teaching.
1: Yeah.
0: I can teach about psychology, college level stuff, but general teaching skills is what I have. I'm not great at English. I'm not great at math. I'm not great at science. But in the job I have now, I cover calculus. I cover environmental sciences. I cover Spanish.
1: Astronomy. Yeah.
0: Yeah.
1: You cover some stuff I didn't even know you could.
0: Well, it's not my knowledge. It's, I have to teach what the teacher's teaching.
1: Yeah.
0: I didn't have to develop the plan.
1: But I mean, at least you could, you know, learn it technically. Whatever the plan is, you learn something about it.
0: Well, let me tell you, I'm not good at math. I tell you, with math has letters, forget it. I can't do it.
1: Yeah.
0: But when we're doing like math models or something, right? My coworker and I were talking and we share the same room online and a student will come in and I start teaching them. And I've learned how to teach certain things because we've covered certain classes more than once. But this one time, the student came in, we were covering a class for calculus. Mm. And I told the kid, look, I'm going to tell you the truth. I have zero idea what this class is about. I said, but give me a second. Let me get the notes. Let me look at them real quick. And then my coworker, he's taking some advanced math classes. So he's like, let me see what I can do. And the kid says, okay, you know, And I said, give me 5 minutes. And, you know, I said, so we just talked about stuff while I'm reading. And so, all right, here we go. You ready? I said, here's the question you have, right? Yeah. So let me see if I understand the question to make sure I understand where we're going with this. And then I started explaining the question that she had. And I said, how about this, this, this, this, and then you have to do this, this, this, and then you have to. And she goes, I get it now. Mm. You know, she says, hold on. And she starts doing the math problem. And I had the answer in front of me, right? Yeah. And she worked it out. And she goes, is this the answer? I said, yes, it is. She says, great. I said, you want to do one more? Yeah. So we did one more. She's like, thank you. Thank you very much. I really appreciate you helping me with this. So you're welcome. You know, she leaves the room. And my coworker's like, how the hell did you do that? I said, I read the notes, dude. That's all I did. But I have an ability to teach. So it doesn't matter what I'm teaching. It's I have the skills to teach.
1: Yeah.
0: And that's what I tell people. That's where the flexibility comes in. I may not have the specific skill or knowledge, but I have the skills to teach.
1: Yeah.
0: And like test taking strategies. I've told you about this before, right?
1: Yes.
0: There's things you can do to take tests and whether you know the answers or not. Like, for example, when we were doing the burning question, two answers are just stupid. They don't imply. There's two, there's close. And you got to pick which one, you know? But that's how most tests are. You know, if you have a general idea what the answer is, you know you can eliminate two questions almost right off the bat. You know, so think about that. Or sometimes there's three obvious ones and one's not. You're like, that's got to be the answer because the other three don't apply. So there's a little, anyway. And then, who can you ask to review your resume?
1: Anyone, friends, family.
0: What I'm saying, employees. Who would you ask?
1: Friends, family, the employers, anyone.
0: Well, not employers. You want to do your resume before you get to the employers.
1: Well, then, yeah, friends, family, teachers, I don't know. Anyone.
0: Well, I'll tell you.
1: Anyone that has job experiences.
0: I'll tell you what. There's something we have available to us. Not just you and me. Everyone has this available to them. And I want to talk about that in our Digital Inferno after the break. What do you think?
1: Yeah, sounds good.
0: All right, we'll be right back, you guys.
2: It's time for a break. Hot Takes with the Murph Man will return after these.
0: All right. So now we get into, like I always say, my favorite segment is the Digital Inferno, where we talk about artificial intelligence. We talk about all tech stuff. This is what I love talking about. Right, Connor?
1: Yeah, this is your stuff.
0: Yeah. Well, I mean, everything is my stuff, but this is why I really like it. The Digital Inferno is that technology that will help you reach these goals. So let's talk about the Digital Inferno. 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That's so weird. 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
1: Yeah.
0: 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If you don't know what ATS is. You know, simple formatting, no columns. Ensure your skills are actually parsed by the system, meaning you can't have certain fonts. You can't have columns because you only can read across the line. So if you have columns, it's not going to be able to read. It's going to put like two columns together that have two different skills.
1: Yeah.
0: Right. And of course, digital mirroring. Match your online profiles to your resume so your brand is consistent across the web. And let's talk about that. Okay, Connor? Digital mirroring. Your brand. You are a brand because you're trying to sell yourself when you get a job, right? Okay. You're young and you've had a job. When you went to your first job, what did we have to do? We had to do a resume, but we did something else. Do you remember?
1: My cover page, cover letter.
0: The cover letter. That's something we haven't talked about. You're right. I don't think about that. A cover letter is basically a summary of what you're doing. You know.
1: Yeah.
0: But there was something else we did.
1: I don't know. Get an interview?
0: No. LinkedIn.
1: Oh.
0: Why do you want LinkedIn? Because you could put skills on LinkedIn and people are looking for those skills. Do you know how many people have reached out to me because I do podcasts?
1: No.
0: There's been a lot.
1: Think top like top of your head, how many would you say? Just quick.
0: 15 to 20. At least I get two a week, almost.
1: That's not bad.
0: Every 2 weeks, I should say.
1: That's a good profile of visits.
0: Yeah. Well, no, that's not my profile of visits. I'm talking about people that reach out to me and want to like work with me.
1: But like they actually talk to you. Yeah.
0: Yeah. Okay.
1: That private message to you.
0: Yeah. Yeah, exactly. You know, I'm not looking for a job in podcasting. Like you said, is this a hobby? I don't know yet, right? But I'm not going to go anywhere else and do this. You know, I'm not going to go produce someone else's show. I'm not going to go edit someone else's show. You know, you can hire me on a contract basis to do stuff like that, but I'm not going to go do it for someone else. You know, as you think about LinkedIn, you put all your skills on there, and it's literally a constant resume that you have to keep updated because people are always looking for the skills on LinkedIn. And if you can tell people, hey, go to my LinkedIn profile, right? Mm-hmm. Oh wow, yeah. And they go and they can read all your history and they can see you interacting with other people, how many friends you have, who are your friends. That's also important. You know, I have people like, I work at the college, I'm gonna go add Sean. No, you're not. I'll add them. You know what I mean? But like we're not talking or nothing. Why would you add me? Does that make sense?
1: Connections. I don't know.
0: It is connections. Well, then, but yeah. If you literally go and invite everyone at the position you want to work as, if you want to be an executive producer, type the search executive producer and just go add anyone that has that in their title
1: and try to,
0: and then you start networking.
1: Yeah.
0: Right. If you're looking for a counselor, boom, social worker, teacher, psychology, whatever subject, right. Mm-hmm. You want to have all those friends linked together. That's why it's called LinkedIn. You're linked into a group. And what ends up happening is, as your network grows, that algorithm pushes more people towards you. And eventually you'll get that one person that comes across your feed and is like, this is the one I want. This is the person I want. Hmm. And they'll email you. You know, when I do my show and, you know, we publish all our profiles and everything, it's not the best posting. I get that, you know. But I'll tell you what, it's getting my name out there.
1: Yeah.
0: Right?
1: Mm-hmm.
0: And I'm doing other things, and, you know, it's getting out there. And hopefully, I'm going to finish something next month, and I can debut it here. That's what I'm hoping to do. Mm. We're going to be doing the new studio, right? We're going to be... Again, a month and a half, 2 months, every time something changes, right? But on LinkedIn, I announce all this stuff. And I say, hey, look at what we're doing now. Hey, look at what I'm doing now. Hey, that's my accomplishment log.
1: Yeah.
0: And people respond to me, you know?
1: Mm-hmm.
0: And I've had people reach out to me when I was in the Army, like in 97. So let's see, that's 28 years ago, 30 years ago.
1: Don't ask me.
0: Well.
1: 29.
0: Yeah, somewhere in there, right? Reaching out to me because they find me on LinkedIn. They're not looking for Sean Murphy. Right?
1: Yeah.
0: They're not looking for me, but based on the algorithm and people I've added, I've come across their page and like, oh my God, I know that guy. And then they reach out to me.
1: So, yeah.
0: Right?
1: Mm-hmm.
0: You know, that's how you use LinkedIn. You go out there and you try to do everything you possibly can to get your name out there and your skills. If you're looking for a job on LinkedIn, there's a thing that says actively seeking employment.
1: Yeah.
0: I've had a boss see that and go, hey, why are you looking for a job? And I said, why not? I said, you're paying me, I'm just going to throw numbers out there, okay? $10,000. If I can get hired at a job that pays me 25,
1: you're going to take it.
0: I'm going to take that job. Sorry. You know, I'm going to work hard for you while I'm here, but if someone offers me that job, I'm going to take that job.
1: Yeah.
0: You know, I have a friend right now who makes $140,000 a year. She's not happy. And she wants to do another job that maybe will pay her $90,000 a year.
1: God.
0: And she's like, 50,000 less.
1: I wouldn't take it. I'd keep it.
0: But the job she's trying to get helps her travel and go around the country.
1: Man.
0: Well, that's what she wants. She wants to travel. Yeah. And she doesn't have to pay for it. Her food and transportation and housing are all taken care of. Like a traveling nurse.
1: Well, then I guess.
0: Right? You know, but that's, but you have to ask yourself, like, do you really want to lose that money? And just the exact opposite. Would you want to gain that money? Give up what you got now to go get another job. You have no idea if it's going to be a good one or not. So, you know, always, I always say I'm looking, whether I am or not, because you never know what's going to come across your table. Mm-hmm. You know, like if someone were to come over to us and say, okay, I'm going to offer you guys each $100,000 to do a podcast for us. Deuces.
1: Right? Yeah.
0: Right. College can wait. Maybe. Depends on what we got to do at the new job. Right. But yeah, you know, so you never know what's going to be offered to us. So that's why you want to make sure your LinkedIn is always up to date. You want to make sure your resume is always up to date, because like the way I started teaching college, my friend at a meeting on Tuesday tells me, hey, we're looking for teachers at the college. Would you be interested in teaching? I said, I've never thought of teaching. She goes, you really know psychology. You might want to think about it. And she's called this guy. So I call him on Wednesday. He's like, hey, can you come in tomorrow? Yeah. And I have my resume updated. So I didn't have to like panic and work on my resume the night before or anything. And I went in and I did the interview and I got the job. You know?
1: Nice.
0: If I get offered a job right now, hey, can you send me your resume? I can't do that, you know, because it's not ready. That doesn't sound professional, right?
1: Nah.
0: And I've had one time in my life, this was really, really cool. Do you know what a headhunter is?
1: No.
0: There's companies out there that actually go look for employees. So like if I'm trying to hire someone that's an executive producer, they will go look for someone and say, we would like to interview you for this position. So when someone's looking for you, they're headhunting is what it's called, okay?
1: I've heard the term before, but not in that context.
0: I had a call one morning and they said, can I talk to such and such? I said, yeah, that's me. How can I help you? This is such and such with such and such company. I'm calling to offer you a position. And I said, we haven't even been interviewed. And she says, you are exactly what we need. And then I said, okay, well, how much are you going to pay? And then she tells me, and she says, how close are you getting to your license? I'm like, I'm not working on my license. She's like, what do you mean you're not working on your license? I that's not what I want to do. She says, then I can't offer you the job. I said, all right, oh, well. But if I had my license, job done, making $30,000 more than I would have been making that year. So you never know when you're going to get that call. So you always want to make sure it's always updated, right? Mm-hmm. Okay. So I don't want to be the dead horse, you know.
1: Oh, dead horse?
0: Yeah.
1: What does that mean?
0: Like, I'm just going over the same thing over and over and over.
1: Oh.
0: So it's a dead horse and wait, you know, you don't kick it.
1: Yeah.
0: Right? It's
1: just let it be.
0: Yeah, just, yeah.
1: Okay. I just had to make sure. I'm like, never heard that before.
0: All right, so I'll tell you what, let's take a break, and when we come back, we'll give out our final burn. What do you think?
1: Sounds great.
2: It's time for a break. Hot Takes with the Murph Man will return after these messages.
3: The station where our veterans...
0: Hold on, I meant to press the other one and turn it off. I turned this one on. Put final burn now.
1: I did.
0: No, I mean, break at before the final burn, the time.
1: What do you mean?
0: Yeah.
1: I think that was the time. I don't know.
0: Okay. All right. And we are back. All right. And we are back. You know, we've been talking about resumes, looking for jobs, how to be prepared for it, you know, how to bolster your resume, how to write it with the phrases and everything. You know, nowadays with AI, you can always go and ask it, review my resume and tell me what you think. And it will literally tell you what you think. I was hoping you would say that when we asked you about peer reviews, but you didn't.
1: No.
0: You know, yeah, you don't use AI.
1: Yeah, I hate.
0: I know.
1: It's not my thing.
0: And, you know, but if you do that, right, before you know it, it's going to be something that we'll review your resume for you and tell you, you know, you need to change this, this, this. This wasn't readable, whatever the case may be, you know. Mm-hmm. But it's before we wrap up the show, let's talk about our final burn in our statement. Hold on. Before we go to break, no, hold on. Because you're like all frustrated. No, just, all right. So now that we've talked about all this, I think it's time we go through our final burn. What do you think? Mm-hmm. See, I was trying to get the words out. All right. So your story is your resume. Don't let anyone else hold the pen. You want to share your story with everybody. You don't need a fancy title to provide massive value to a team. Your skills are the most important thing people need to know about. Your own journey is something that you want to document and keep track of your wins and show up ready to work. Okay, because that's what it's going to say. Like, because the first thing they're going to ask you if they offer you the job is when can you start? And you, what? Let me ask you that question, Connor. How would you do that? If someone offers you a job and they say, how soon can you start? What should your answer be?
1: As soon as you need me to.
0: Okay, but what about the job you currently have? You're just going to jump on them and, you know, throw them to the curb?
1: Well, I mean, did I mention my other job?
0: Well, yeah, they know you have a job.
1: Do they, though?
0: Yeah, so you're going to say, I have to give at least 2 weeks' notice.
1: I'm like, let me get my 2 weeks' notice. Let me tell them first, and then I can start making my schedule with you guys as soon as possible.
0: Right. When I got the job I have now, on Wednesday before Christmas break, I was told about the job. I interviewed on Thursday, and I got hired on Friday. And I gave them a 2 weeks' notice. Now, this is I don't know the exact date. Let's just say the 20th of December, right? We go on break for 2 weeks. We came back on the 6th of January. And I had a start date of 9 January with my new job. And I went to my boss, and I said, my principal, I said, look, I hate to do this to you. I said, they start on the 9th, and I need to be there for the 9th for training and everything. I need to be there. And she understood. She didn't like it, but she understood.
1: Yeah.
0: And I said, but you know me. You can always call me. I'll be able to help anyone who needs anything. You know, if you need me to help you with something, just let me know. And of course, and they called me for about a month and a half or 2 months afterwards until they got the flow of how things were run, you know?
1: Yeah.
0: And I didn't mind that because I didn't want to just dump them, right? I wanted to use that as a reference down the road, you know? But I gave my two-week notice. And the new boss was like, I need you to start this date. Do you think that can be done? And I said, yeah, I can do that, you know?
1: Yeah.
0: And my boss understood. The new boss understood. Everyone was happy, you know? So you want to give your notice as much as you can and be prepared to answer that question. If you get offered a job, how much time do you need to transition out of your job? Now, there's some jobs, like, for example, at the movie theater. You could quit one day and the next day someone else is hired. There's really, you know, there's nothing overlap. But what if you had like clients at counseling and you had to prepare them to transfer to another counselor, or you had to close the cases or make sure that it can be okay changing to someone else? That takes time to transition.
1: Well, I mean, yeah, it's a different profession. That's serious.
0: Yeah. You know, you know, there's a lot of things you have to take into account when you're going to put in a resignation. But be aware that, you know, you always got to look out for number one. Who's that? You.
1: Mm-hmm.
0: You know, if it's a do or die situation where, you know, hey, you do this or you don't get the job, I'm sorry. That's life. You know, yeah. And it happens, right? If you were to die today, they replace you in 2 weeks. They put a job opening that day, dude.
1: I want to say that day.
0: Okay, maybe the next day.
1: Yeah.
0: Because they got to hire someone else.
1: Yes.
0: So, yeah, so you're easily replaceable.
1: I mean, yeah.
0: Don't kill yourself for your job. All right.
1: It ain't worth it. Unless it's the pay's like really good.
0: Even then. Okay, mm-hmm. Because they will replace you in a heartbeat.
1: Not if you're like really good at the job. But they put you on the schedule for like most of the week and rely on you because you do multiple stuff at that job. They're not going to just replace you like that.
0: You don't think they'll just fire you for no reason?
1: I mean, that's what happened over there.
0: Well, you didn't get fired. I did get fired.
1: Well,
0: I want to say that on the air. I'm trying to talk about it without talking about it.
1: Well, I'm being serious. I mean, it's the truth. I did get fired.
0: Okay, hold on. Let's back up a little bit.
1: What?
0: No, I'm saying like, because you want to talk about it?
1: Yeah.
0: Okay.
1: Might as well.
0: I don't want to.
1: Why?
0: Because it's not my story. It's your story.
1: Okay, well then, let's go.
0: Okay. All right. So, you know, like when you work at the movies, right? No matter how important you were to them, they got rid of you right away.
1: Yeah.
0: Now, it wasn't right away. They gave you 2-week notice.
1: No.
0: Well, you had to do certain things. You didn't do it. And you were let go.
1: The next day. They didn't give me 2 weeks notice or anything. They fired me the next day.
0: Okay, but they asked you to do something, you didn't do it. And they're like, if you're not going to do it, you're not working here anymore.
1: Which is BS because they fired me over not writing an apology letter. Not for what happened. That I got fired for the reason was not writing the apology letter.
0: Right.
1: And I got terminated and I can't get that job again.
0: Right. Yeah.
1: And yet they relied on me so much because they asked for me to do so much for them.
0: You're right.
1: I did different jobs that I wasn't even like paid to do.
0: And I think that sort of got to your head a little bit when you were like, I don't need to do that because they're not going to fire me.
1: And yeah, mind you, it's like $1 above minimum wage. And I did all that. It was not worth on how they were treating me.
0: You're right.
1: And they gave that other person treatment because he's...
0: Nepotism. They were related to someone.
1: At the job, yeah. Which is BS. I call BS on that.
0: Okay.
1: If there's family working there at the same job and they take advantage of it, no.
0: No, you're right.
1: He should have been fired way before.
0: True.
1: Because of how his performance was.
0: But if you had written the letter, you would have been okay.
1: I tried apologizing.
0: And, no.
1: I did it in front of them also.
0: You stood on your principle because you didn't feel like you needed to apologize for that. And I agree with you on that.
1: He started it. And I've told the managers about me and him before to work on the same shift. I don't want that. Yet they still do.
0: And again, because he's a family member, he got the preferential treatment. You lost your job. And I'm sorry to hear that, right? But that's what happened.
1: And all I'm going to say, he didn't even write the letter.
0: Okay. Again.
1: And he's still there.
0: Yeah.
1: Till this day after 2 years.
0: Yeah.
1: Which is still BS.
0: Okay. But it is what. I'm sorry that happened to you. You know?
1: Yeah.
0: But with that in mind, I think we put an end to today's show. What do you think?
1: I think so too.
0: All right. So everyone, I hope you guys get a good job. I look forward to seeing you out in the workforce. And see you next week.
1: Good night.
0: Hasta luego.
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Good morning. Welcome or welcome back to Digenics Trend Podcast. Before I start, as usual, I want to give a shout out to MB Radio. Thank you for all that you do. I hope everybody's doing well. So as you can tell, I've yet to figure out a proper transition from thank you MB Radio to my topic. And perhaps, I don't know, it'll always be awkward since each topic is different. But I guess in a way that kind of reflects the Gen X sort of thing, because during the 80s and so on, you know, when we grew up, TV wasn't so well manicured. Like it's so scripted now. Everything is so... either digital, it doesn't have awkward endings, you know, how, and that's why I kind of keep the format the way it is, because it is Gen X. Sometimes I wish I can go back to those days where, you know, it wasn't all HD and you can't see every wrinkle, every hair, every whatever on somebody's face. Anyways, I digress. So today's topic, I think I'm a little bit, I don't know, off, is because, you know, wow, we are here at the holidays again, right? I knew they were coming up, technically speaking. All you have to do is look at the calendar, like, oh, it's October, it's November. Oh my God. So, but I'm a little thrown off. I'm still thrown off that we're in the middle of the holiday season. And so, so today's topic is about, let's make it personal. What do you mean by that, man? What I mean is that, yes, the holiday season, you know, from the commercials and all this, maybe where you live is full of decoration, maybe where you live is that has that small town feel where the lights are sparkling, and maybe you have already put up your holiday decorations. You're planning, you're making preparations for all the holiday activities, and you're rushing from store to store, doing whatever you do for the holidays. And looking for that perfect outfit for the gathering, or, you know, finding the perfect food for whatever you're going to do. And that's great. But for some people, the holiday season is different for countless reasons. For veterans, they can have reasons why

on the season as we do. So that's what I mean by let's make it personal, right? Because we would like to think that, or maybe some people deny it, so that way they don't have to go through the actions of actually reaching out to people. You know, in this holiday season, I urge everyone to reach out to those who they care about, who they love, who you love, right? And tell them how much you care about them, how much they mean to you. That's what I mean by making it personal. It wouldn't even matter. Wow, this might be a really short podcast, and that's okay too. Go spend it. Enjoy the holiday season. But what I mean is that text the person who doesn't want to talk, right? When I say make it personal and reach out to that person, it should also we should also take in consideration who they are. Now, if you have an uncle or an aunt or whoever in your family or friend group who, let's say, do not like talking on the phone, don't call them. Be like, hey, what's going on? Happy holidays. You know, they might not find that too amusing. But, you know, if they're okay with text, great. Send them a text. Make it personal. Don't just send the cookie cutter, happy holidays. Actually take the time. It doesn't take long to text, or even make it personal. Send them a personalized text and tell them how much you love them, how much you care. And if it's possible, invite them, include them, you know, or give the option and let them choose. That sometimes is enough to be so heartwarming. And that's what some people need, just a little bit, to know that they're not alone. They haven't been forgotten. And they're still in your thoughts. And it's an open invitation. I love the movie, the Scrooge, or however, Christmas Story, not Christmas Story. My goodness, there's so many different ways they've titled it. I just can't remember. But when Scrooge's nephew invites him over for Christmas, you know, even though Scrooge told him no, and he would not come, you know, the invitation was open-ended and not... Spoiler alert, Scrooge does finally go to actually accept the invitation and goes to the party. But, you know, invite them. If they choose to come, great. If they don't, great. But nonetheless, at least it's been shown to them that they are welcome, right? Make it personal. Or call the person who finds texts impersonal. Send a card. Do people still do that? Do people still send cards anymore? I know, I think the card thing, I really actually started to hate, not Christmas cards, but these family portraits that people send, you know, mass family portraits to people that really don't have anything personal on it. It's just a picture of the family. That's great for some people. I think they really appreciate it. But I think now it's more digital too. But I'm talking about like the old-fashioned Christmas cards, right? Maybe you don't want to buy a Christmas card because I don't know how much they are now. They're probably astronomical based on everything else. But write a note. Write 2-3 words. I mean, say, hey, this is whoever you are. I want to wish you happy holidays and to say that I love you and I'm thinking about you. That's it. Drop it off at their mailbox or mail it if you want to. Yeah, stamps are going up too. You know, do whatever it is.

0: Like, you think it's within your means and it's also personal. Yeah, let's make it personal, because if we make it personal, that comes from the heart and it's real. Whoever is the recipient of that will feel it. I can guarantee it, because we as humans, I'm not saying we all have BS meters, but we definitely all know when something is genuine. At least I do. Most of the people I do have expressed that. So something that's from love, that's from care, can be felt through words, through a text, through a phone call. And that's heartwarming. And it could, that can be the little bit of light that someone might need during this season, to give them hope, to maybe not see this world as cold and as disorienting as it could be for them. And that is my message. There's really not much else to say. But I do know that even maybe as an addition to this, even those who are rushing around, who seem happy, right? Maybe they need a little pick me up too. I'm hungry. Guys, I've been up since 2 this morning. Since 2 something this morning. But just do it for everybody. So mainly on what I wanted to start this is for people, like for us to reach out to people who may find a holiday season challenging for whatever reasons they have. But this should be for everybody. At least that's what I think. I'm not trying to tell you guys what to do, but I think, what a great time. Even if it's awkward, right? But the holiday season gives a wide open door for anybody to express, hey, it's holidays. I want to say hi, but make it personal. Not all of us are great communicators. As you can see, my stomach is growling and I'm tired. What else is new, huh? So, but I'm not the greatest of communicators, but I can tell you that simple to the point expressions of love, you don't have to be a great communicator to do. And man, it feels good. It feels good. It feels good to be a recipient of that. Take the time, make it personal. Remember back in the day, I think AT&T, reach out and touch someone. So my suggestion is reach out and touch somebody with your love. I hope everybody's doing well and enjoying this festive season, and you are surrounded by love and family and joy. Not like the superficial happiness, but joy, the divine joy that comes from love, the love of God. So this is going to be a short podcast, because I am busy transitioning, but I didn't want to let disruptions not I didn't want them to disrupt any of my podcasts. So I hope you guys are enjoying this season. Go hug the person you love, go tell them, go show them. And I think about you guys all the time. And I think the next time the podcast will be scheduled, or I'm recording another one, will be almost near New Year's, or maybe even past that. So I guess I'll figure that out. So go and enjoy your day, and help somebody that you love and care about enjoy theirs too. Show them, tell them. Don't wait. Don't wait. Okay. And I'll talk to you guys in 2 weeks. Have a blessed day. Bye.
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2: This entire military is one cohesive, dedicated force. And the threats to our nations, they don't sleep. They're watching our every move. Iran, Russia, China, North Korea, ISIS, Al-Qaeda. They may be watching this right now. Our military should not be mistaken for our cable news gabfest show. We don't care what you look like. We don't care who you voted for. Who you worship, what you worship, who you love. It doesn't matter if your dad left you millions when he died or if you knew who your father was. You have to pay for the machine of lethal moving parts that you would be wise to avoid if you never did you. We will not be intimidated. We will not back down. We don't want war. But if you want war with the United States of America, there's one thing I can promise you, so help me God. Someone else will raise your sons and daughters.
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1: 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Are you ready to be part of the coalition? Let's dive in.
5: Welcome to Man Talk 133 with Charles and Darl. Welcome over everybody to the show this evening, man. Hope y'all doing good on this Friday evening, bro. What's happening with you?
6: Hey, what's going on, bro? How you feeling, man? How you feeling?
5: Ain't nothing to it, man. It's nothing to it. We got a show tonight for some people. The big pharma people might get mad with us a little bit. I don't know. Hopefully we can.
6: We say shut us down.
5: Yeah, okay.
6: Attempt anyway.
5: Don't do that. All y'all got to do is just partner with us, and y'all could be sponsors for it. That's all I'm saying. Don't get mad with it, because what we're talking about tonight, y'all, is plants that heal.
6: Yeah.
5: Versus big pharma.
6: Okay.
5: For who we don't know what pharma is, pharmaceutical company. So, first of all, hey, y'all follow us on all our platforms, mantalk133.com, Instagram, mantalk133, us talking, Facebook, Spotify, iHeart. I'm missing something, but Man Talk, just type it in like it is back there.
6: YouTube, you hit YouTube, right?
5: YouTube, that's it. That's the other one. YouTube.
6: Yeah, I think a lot of people sometimes, you know, especially on the Facebook side, they kind of miss out on us on YouTube. You know, it's kind of like the barbershop talk on that side, outside of radio. You know what I'm saying? So they kind of miss that sometimes.
5: Yeah, check us out. So we're gonna be talking about the top 20 plants that heal. Now let me start out by saying this out the gate. I am not Shaw Whitaker, MD, and he is not Darl Whitaker, MD. So what we're doing is for informational purposes only. If you Don't stop taking y'all stuff because I'm telling you what can fix this, fix this. I'm telling y'all, don't do it. We just give it information. I think when I did the research on it, you know, some stuff is some really good stuff in here that, you know, plant wise and stuff like that. You know what I mean? So, I mean, plus the Bible says in Genesis 1:29, behold, I've given you every herb, barren seed. It shall be for meat. So plants, bro, plants is from the earth. I know some people like, you know, talk about weed and stuff. We ain't talking about that.
6: That's what they waiting on. They want to
5: be talking about that. I don't think I saw, unless I overlooked it, I didn't see that on the list.
6: Yeah, they be like, yo, fellas, hey, man, give us some info on that weed, bro.
5: Man, Type 133 said, I can do this. You go to work if you want that in your system, you want, don't call me or him, because we ain't got nothing to do with that. All right. This, again, is educational, not medical advice. Before we go a little deeper, I just want people to know that.
6: This sounds like it's going to be good, because, like I said, I'm still thinking about the fellas with their weed. They're going to be like, yo, bro, give us a little bit, because, you know, that's all some people want, man. If you just give them just a little nudge,
5: they're going to take off.
6: And they're going to take off on you.
5: Wide open. There you standing there like with a dude on the radio show said, I could do it.
6: Yeah, but like you said, not on our watch. It ain't on us.
5: Nah, it's educational, y'all. Another scripture, so I can go ahead and take the thought of weed out y'all head. Ezekiel 47:12. The fruit thereof shall be for meat, and the leaf thereof for medicine. So this ain't nothing new. Like, you know, the plants and stuff like that from the earth, it ain't nothing new. We just got away from it. Because you think about it, back in the day, you know, we didn't have those type of you know, plants and stuff like that. We didn't have we didn't have medicine. So we was, what we do, they had to have plants. If whoever it was, they figured out this plant worked for this and this plant worked for that, whatever. So the first one we're gonna get into is aloe vera. Whatever you want to call it, known as the plant of immortality in ancient Egypt. So this plant right here, as people probably know, it soothes, burns, heals skin irritation, supports digestion, and anti-inflammatory issues that you may have. So basically what it does is it's cooling. It comes like the heat that's in your, you know, when it's burning or whatever. And it just literally, it just kind of just takes all that out and makes it just calm and cool and takes all of that out. Again, we ain't doctors. If you're feeling sick, seriously, go to the doctor. I got to keep saying that because people will really take what we're saying and then go to work. And then here they go. You know what I'm saying?
6: Or like you said, they may not go to the doctor at all. Like you said, you know, just they'll try to, like the self-remedy, home remedy or whatever. I mean, you may can use that to a certain extent. I guess we'll get into it. But I mean, but for the most part, like you said, we still say go to the doctor.
5: Yeah. They even got books with that stuff, you know, with the home remedies and stuff like that. Say if it's 100%, because you got to think about doing that time. You know, where they eating like we're eating now. They didn't have all the toxins in the food. So it could have been more like not as potent, because the sicknesses wasn't as bad back then. But now you got some stuff now, dog. You got to have, folk got to have 7, 8, 9 different medications. To take care of it. You know what I'm saying? So, so y'all just, you know, make sure y'all keep yourself checked out. Turmeric. Now, I'll say this. And this is a fact. Let me read this first, and then I'll tell you. Turmeric contains curcumin, powerful anti-inflammatory compound. That's what it is. Contains that, all right? Benefits of it is joint health, brain support, immune booster, and reduces chronic inflammation. Inflammation is the root of many diseases, bro, believe it or not. Turmeric fights it naturally instead of you going to the doctor and get all this other stuff. Now I use turmeric soap on my face.
6: Okay.
5: And when I used to use the other soaps, from my face, right? Used to dry it out real bad.
6: Okay.
5: Now this turmeric soap is more, has your skin more softer, a more softer touch, more right. not oily, but it just gives it like a, I guess the way it's supposed to feel versus right. using the, you know, the dry stuff, and, you know, because that other stuff, I ain't gonna put their name out there, but
6: yeah,
5: dude, I used to have dry skin all through here. I used the turmeric soap. Gone, dog.
6: Okay, yes, I think I may have heard it, but I think that is kind of, for me anyway, listening that you talk about the turmeric soap, I never really knew about that too much. I knew about the turmeric as far as like
5: food,
6: you know, for inflammation or joint pain and stuff like that, but I never really dived into the soap aspect.
5: Yeah,
6: you know, so okay, sound pretty cool though.
5: No, it works good. It works good. Ginger is a fire in root form. It helps with digestion, reduces nausea, improves circulation, and is anti-inflammatory. Okay. It warms the body and moves stagnation. Now, anytime somebody have a stomach ache, what the first thing they say?
6: Boy, they got to get that ginger ale. Yeah. Hey, I knew that one right there out the gate. Let me get that. Hey, but you know, they do have it at hospitals, though. I mean, that's what they you know, bring people, you know, that with their nausea, they give them that ginger ale, whether it's Seagram's or Canada Dry or whatever kind.
5: Yeah. Ginger is really good for that. You know what I'm saying? For, you know, especially people use it mostly for, they got a sick to the stomach, get them a ginger ale, they good, right?
6: Right.
5: Garlic. Garlic has been called natural penicillin. It fights infection, supports health, lower blood pressure, and boosts immunity. It stank, but it's strong and healing.
6: Yeah, man, that's what I was gonna say, man. You know, they talk like that garlic is really good, like it's really what you need.
5: Yeah, for sure.
6: But like you said, man, I never use it anyway, but I'm just saying, I just couldn't use it for, you know, cause like the smell of it, cause it'll be coming off of you, but you won't smell it, but everybody else will, you know what I'm saying? Like that's even like if you, that's even if you eat some real garlicky food, like you might be killing somebody, you know, but you don't know, but they'll be like, bro, what he got going on? But you know,
5: for real, you need to get some gum, y'all. What's up with that?
6: Yep. They talk like that garlic, though. They talk like garlic is really good.
5: Yeah, I would suggest, like, if you're having, like, blood pressure issues, you know, stuff like that, people need to really look at garlic as one of the ones that helps with blood pressure and supports heart health. Like, it's good for your heart and stuff like that. So that'd be something for people to, you know, check out and stuff like that.
6: Right, but I will say this real quick, though. I mean, if it came down to that, you know, life and death, you know,
5: you'll do it.
6: You know, garlic, it is what it is. I'd be like, yo, hey, bro, hey, you know, I just had to give people a warning, but you know what I'm saying? But, you know, if it was life and death, you know, cause like I said, you know, they said it's really great.
5: Yeah, for real. Let's go with the next one. It's called, this one right here is Echinacea. That's what it sounds like it said. Echinacea. It's spelled Echinacea. It's the immune warrior. Shortens colds, fight infections, and again, anti-inflammatory. It's best to be used it like if you know you have a little cold coming on, go ahead and take it then.
6: Okay.
5: You know, so it'll kind of shorten colds, help you with colds and stuff like that.
6: Right.
5: I think that anybody that's because if you look at some of these commercials, bro, it terrified me.
6: Yeah.
5: Like have you heard the side effects?
6: Yep.
5: That come behind all of this stuff. Okay, you take this medicine to help heal this one thing, but you make it have kidney failure.
6: Yep.
5: Whatever failure, heart failure, all these things tied into it just to get healed from this thing here.
6: Yeah.
5: Why not give these things a shot?
6: Yeah. All types of liver problems and stuff like that.
5: Yeah.
6: Yeah.
5: Yeah. Now, there's something else that, you know, I know they probably ain't going to have no problem with this. Peppermint. cooling and calming, soothes the stomach, relieves headaches, clears sinuses, and reduces stress.
6: Okay.
5: A breath of healing, Doc. Like, you know, you take, you think about it. If you get the, what's the stuff they take for, you know, your stomach, the Tums and all that, milk and magnesium, it has, some of it has mint in it.
6: Okay.
5: Because it kind of coats your stomach when it goes down and stuff like that. Makes your, you know, your stomach, whatever, stop hurting. Or, I mean, stop burning, whatever it does to your stomach. Like I said, we ain't doctors.
6: Right.
5: So we sitting around the kitchen table just talking. You know what I'm saying? About research that we done done. That's what I'm
6: right. Their pepper, so their peppermint pretty much works like a regular cough drop, right? But that, but their cough drop is on the pharma side.
5: Yeah, well, it works like a, it kind of works like a, kind of like, yeah, you could say that, because it kind of like a,
6: open, like I said, open your nasal up.
5: Yeah.
6: And peppermint. Okay. Yeah. Yeah. It does to a certain point. Yeah. You right.
5: Yeah. You right. Hey, look, we're going to jump back into this after the break, y'all.
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10: Opinions expressed in this program are those of the speakers and do not necessarily reflect the views or positions of any entities they represent.
5: Welcome back to Man Talk 133 with Shaul and Daryl. Today we're trying to drop a little bit of knowledge on y'all with plants. Plants that heal. Plants that heal so you can stop paying all that money at the pharmacy. I know the pharmacy is going to get mad with us, but I'm just... Don't get mad with us, dog. We're just trying to help the people. We already have said, we're going to say it again, we ain't no doctors. No MD.
11: And so I'm going to acknowledge that I'm in my feels today. It's been a struggle. I've been, you know, getting things ready to for an announcement I have to make. And I've been getting things ready and my mind's been a million places. And I tried calling Kiara. I tried calling her a couple of months ago and I didn't get a response. And that's tough. You know, I have a couple of friends that I've lost now and that hurts. And I want people to know that there's a reason for our shows. There's a reason why Military Broadcast Radio exists, to give veterans a voice. That's why the Revivalist Radio show is so very important, because there is hope. There is the moral healing that can come from the moral injuries that we all experience. And I don't care whether you were in combat, whether you're not in combat, whether there was some other trauma event that happened during service, before service. There is hope out there. There is a listening audience for you, and your life matters. And I know that there are a lot of people who think that Memorial Day is the day where we crack open the beer and pop open the barbecue pits and have the barbecues. And I'm not saying you can't do those things, That is not why we celebrate it. Say it's even the vernacular, right? We try to say celebrate Memorial Day, but it's really about honoring in Memorial Day and saying their names. My own personal dedication is also to my Uncle Bethel. He was Bethel McMillan, served in the Army. He served in Vietnam. He came back physically, but did not come back emotionally, spiritual, and mentally. He was not the same as he left. This was a man that I grew up. Dad would go pick him up. Uncle Bethel would, you know, bus in, and Dad would go pick him up. He pretty much grew up as a, I saw him, when I saw him as I was growing up, when he came back, I saw him as a hobo. And he, you know, Dad would get him, he'd have his duffel bag full of clothes. That's literally what he carried his stuff in. Mom would give him a haircut, much, much needed haircut, a much needed shower. And I'd say loosely, we'd get him fattened up a little bit. He would relax on the couch for a couple of weeks, get his clothes washed, maybe a new pair of jeans or two. And, you know, he'd have to hit the road again. Where all he went, I don't know, as far as California, catching the trains. And as I posted earlier today, I'm pretty sure I was the last person to see him in the streets of Austin, literally in an alleyway. My friends were bidding me farewell as I was switching from reserves to active duty. They were giving me a send-off on 6th Street, walked me to my car, and this man in the alleyway ran up to me, and I screamed, got in my car as fast as I could. And what I remember him literally saying was, "Oh man, I only wanted to give you a hug." And that haunts me that I didn't recognize my uncle, who was homeless in the streets of Austin. And my aunt finally found his burial site through an online page. He was in an unnamed marker, in a pauper's marker in Austin. And we made the vigil as a family several years ago, and Dad had built him a special marker. So he died as a homeless man in the streets of Austin in his car. And, you know, the only presumption that I can really make was that he froze to death. This was January. Even in Austin, it gets cold. So that's what this show was dedicated to today. I know it's a bit heavy, but I don't want us to miss the target about what Memorial Day is about. So sorry to start it out a bit heavy, but I'm very honest and transparent about my feelings. You guys know that. And if I can't share my own struggles, then how am I to expect anybody else to be able to share their struggles, right? So that's part of the foundation of making this a From Pain to Purpose story and why we tell things. So in case y'all haven't, didn't hear my announcement on the Revivalist Radio Show, I am driving back to Texas next weekend. So I'm really excited. There's a pain to purpose in that as well. Our office moved farther away, which created a 2-hour, 45-minute, on average, one-way commute into the office. And I'm very proud of myself, where I spoke up for myself and I asked for a reassignment to move back home. And so I'm very pleased with that. I'm tough to, you know, it's tough because I've been staying here with my dad, so I'm not going to be able to stay here with him. Although I think there's a little bit of hurrah from him that he gets his space back. Love you, Dad, but I know you want your space back, but I want my home back too. So, I've already put the warning order out for my kids. You better get the house clean because mama's coming home. So anyways, I just wanted to put those announcements out. That's why there's not going to be a no show next Saturday unless I happen to jump on a live. I am going to be in a campground somewhere, probably with very little to no internet anyways. That's why I couldn't have a show last week. Thank you, Jose. You said yes. That's awesome. Going back to Texas. Hallelujah. Going back to Texas. Where we are a little bit freer there than in some of the states we have across the country. So yes, I'm very, very excited. Actually, it'll pick up in my step. And thank you all for being so patient with me. If you wondered why I've been a little bit in the doldrums the last couple of months, it's been because this extra commute has just been wearing me down and I've just been literally exhausted. And, you know, I think the wait was the hardest. Do I sell? Do I rent my house out in Texas? And if anybody's been to my house, you've seen it's not, I'm very blessed with the house that I own. And if I sold, I was going to have both of my young adult children who live there become homeless. When Dad passes away here, I was going to end up becoming homeless. I work for an agency that is supposed to be about housing. So it was a tough request to put in. What is the right solution? Do I become homeless? Do they become homeless? And, you know, it just was, this was the best option. Let me move back and, you know, have less commute. So anyways, I'm very, very thankful about what I'm getting to do. And I just feel very, very blessed that things are working out this way. So thank you all for the prayers and support that if I've reached out and you knew what my struggle was about, then you know why. So anyways, enough about me. I will have some more things at the end that I will be adding. And I want to, you know, guys, I say I stalk people, but I really watch people and what their stories are. And you know, not everybody has the perfect story right now to tell. But, you know, sometimes that's where this is an awesome platform to give a veteran a voice because they are going through a struggle. And I watched Leroy's posts on LinkedIn, you know, and believe me, we will be sharing his LinkedIn. He's phenomenal. He's encouraging, and I can't wait for y'all to hear what his story is. But let me read you a little bit about his background. I'm going to get the nerdy glasses on, so sorry I can read this. He is, so Mr. Leroy, Big P Pinkney, and apologies I didn't put the C in there when I typed it. Sometimes I do this on the bus, and I do it without my glasses. I'm sorry. He has an MAOM, is a senior operations executive, combat veteran, published author, and founder of, I'm going to give this some credence for you there, Lead Like a Lion, a leadership brand built on the belief that the best operators in the world come from the most unlikely places. Raised in Harlem by his grandmother, Christine Green, Leroy enlisted in the Army in 2001, graduated as a distinguished honor grad from quartermaster school, deployed to Camp Anaconda in Balad, Iraq. I need to put you in touch with some other folks too, Leroy, because I was part of Operation Anaconda, the scuba trip with a nonprofit. So just so you know, I recognize the name Anaconda. And he's done a lot. He's led some operations at Kohl's, XPO Logistics, Fleet Pride, Amazon, Copeland, done a lot with Amazon. And in March, he's going to go into his story, but in March he was laid off. And in April, he published his first book and he's got a newsletter and he's doing amazing things. He's also a Texas veteran. So without further ado, our interview of the week.
12: The interview of the week is brought to you by Jersey Mike's A Sub Above.
11: Welcome, Leroy. Welcome to the Paid to Purpose radio show.
13: Thank you. Thank you for that very, very good and amazing introduction, Eva. I am honored to be here. Before we get started, I would just like to say, to piggyback off what you said, reference Memorial Day, it is a time for reflection and a time for remembrance and understanding of our brothers and sisters at arms who are no longer with us. And so while it's okay to enjoy the weekend, we need to keep the mind frame of what the weekend really entails. So I just wanted to lead with that.
11: Exactly, exactly. You know, it was not a hard reach out to you because I just was, I know you made a very vulnerable post when that happened in March. But you haven't whined and cried about the situation that you've been in. You flipped this as an opportunity to your narrative, right? That you didn't let it control where your destiny is. So I don't know. I'm going to turn this over to you and you share what you want folks to know, because I just have just been very, very encouraged about your story.
13: So feel free. Absolutely. And thanks for that. So I want to start at the beginning, obviously. So born and raised in Harlem, as you spoke to, was raised primarily by my grandmother, and she was a fervent believer in grit and determination and hard work and not giving up and taking care of your family. And she instilled all of these principles in me that helped to propel me through a lot of the trials and tribulations that I had to endure, and not only the layoff recently, but in multiple facets and segments of my life. She allowed me to, or instilled in me the strength to be able to persevere through those things. And fast forwarding to past the military experience to Amazon, I believe that's what allowed me to thrive in that environment. As you can imagine, that is an environment that is super intense. It is super stressful and 65, 70 hour work weeks. And some of the things that my grandmother used to constantly, you know, harp at for me and instill in me allowed me to drive through that. And fast forwarding to the layoff in March, I believe that to be, I mean, no one's going to sit here and say, hey, you know, it was pieces and cream, right? No one enjoys a layoff. It's not something very comfortable at all, right? And so what I chose to do is lean into a lot of the things that she told me and a lot of the things that I've learned from leaders past that I've been engaged with in starting Lead Like a Lion. And some of the DMs I get are super encouraging. I just got one this morning from someone who really appreciates a lot of the information that I am providing. I believe there's a number like 600,000 people who have been laid off recently, a lot from the tech sector as myself. And so just wanted to provide a platform for people to be encouraged, to maintain their motivation, even in their downtime, and take the lemons and make lemonade. It's very important to not wallow in that mentally, because it can be very discouraging. And we all have people that depend on us to be the best versions of ourselves. And so we need to, whenever we can, try to lean into taking a bad situation, turning it into a good situation.
11: For sure. Something I don't talk about very often. I was laid off twice. Once from Lucent Technologies in Garland. That was Mesquite. We were bought out by Tyco. And then one of the subordinate companies was, why am I brain cramping all of a sudden? It's another tech company. But I got laid off from them a year later. Avaya, that's what it is, Avaya. I got laid off from Avaya. I was pregnant. And I was like, man, I didn't get out of the military thinking that this was going to be the life that I was going to get. Getting laid off back to back twice, we started a construction company, or a cleaning company, and then a construction company. And so self-employment became, it felt a little bit more stable, even though then the, you know, construction industry kind of went south. But that was a very, it's very tough feeling like your livelihood is in somebody else's hands and you don't get any control, but there's that whim that, well, sorry, you don't have a job anymore. So have you developed a rhythm for what you do? Because empty space is a place for time, especially. How have you adjusted the time of what you do where you would have gone to work? I say that because finding a job is a full-time job in and of itself.
13: It is, and thanks for that question. It is very much so a full-time job. However, I believe with the creation of this platform of Lead Like a Lion, it has allowed an audience that I would not have had exposure to originally to experience me and my background and my understanding of true leadership and my understanding of what it takes to take a middling operation and put it into a stratosphere that has never been before. And so I'm having amazing conversations with vice presidents of operations with companies and senior super senior operations, I guess you could call them, and site leaders, all of these big leaders who are getting to experience me that would not have done so.
11: Are you starting a consulting company then? Maybe that's what you need to do.
13: Yeah, so I do have Iron Lion. I do have all of my contact stuff, and I'll make sure everybody gets that. But I do have Iron Lion Consulting that is at the ground floor right now and formulating things in the background before launching that. But definitely have been adept at going into buildings and being able to look around corners for opportunities for operations to be better and operate more optimally. And another thing that a lot of leaders really don't take into account, and it's something that I've hanged my hat on, is people, right? Yep. Because you can't manage from behind a desk. You have to be in the fight and see what's happening in your operation, and in full encompassment of that is your people. You have to be able to talk to your people. You have to be able to motivate your people, train your people, develop your people, have them operate in your absence, right?
11: Yes, yes.
13: We're super important. And so I'm formulating Iron Lion Consulting, and that's something downrange that we're going to lean into a little bit and try to get into some of these companies and help them establish these type of principles that I talk about day to day.
11: Well, you and I got to talk because, I know that you're working. You started a new journey as well. So the educational journey. I'm officially welcoming you into the doctoral cohort of things. It's definitely going to change your thinking. You know, I finally launched my study earlier this week, so that's something I'm going to share a little bit more at the end of the show. And, it's a great journey to go on. It's going to change. It's going to, I think help fine tune some of that thinking that's going to help you be able to navigate the consulting world of things. And I definitely, if you don't mind, I'm just offering my expertise on things as well. Some great articles that I've read. Because, you know, I work in the federal government, and there was an article that I came across in when I was going through my MBA at Dallas Baptist University. And that is it's an article. I'll share it later, the link. I'm sure I can find it while you're chatting then this next segment. But it's called Changing the Deal While Keeping the People by Ms. Rousseau. And we're in what I'm getting like stage 3B right now in the federal government. I shared that with some colleagues of mine over at Department of War. And she was like, oh, my God, this is it. when you can see where things are in change management, but how the leadership, if everything's always driven leadership down, there's also a place to be able to get leadership driven from the bottom up as well. But we as mid-managers have the ability to help with that communication and solicit some of the feedback from the people that can deliver some ideas for streamlining things, into operations at the senior level. So we do have a role to play, but it's really that engagement and in participating in finding the solutions and, you know, the streamlining of things. So I don't know. Have you found any other articles that speak to that as well?
13: No, I haven't recently ran into any articles in this ilk. However, I would like to state that I'm already beginning to work on my dissertation piece at this early stage. I haven't even started the program yet, but I have a very good idea about what that's going to look like. And it's something along the lines of military veterans transitioning into the civilian sector, right?
11: Yes.
13: And numbers around and data around how impactful we are in corporate America, and some data around how, in some ways, we might be better equipped to deal with corporate America. And so I believe it to be, it is going to be a very interesting dissertation and very interesting. I have a lot of leaders that are interested in leaning to and providing info for that. So looking forward to definitely creating.
11: I think you'll do great. Denise Rousseau, it was the lead author in this. I'm just letting people know I'm dropping that information in the chat for you guys. For some reason, some of the links, it's not going for some reason, but I'm trying to make sure I share it. So here we go. A show. Changing the Deal While Keeping the People by Denise Rousseau, Edward Rodolphe, and John Hayter. So what university are you going to?
13: So I decided to go with Liberty University.
11: Okay.
13: They provide a lot of benefits for veterans that I'm able to lean into. I looked into a couple of programs, but I believe that I'm best equipped to deal with Liberty University at this time.
11: That's awesome. That's awesome. I think I looked at them. I looked at one other one, but I was looking for public administration, and that's how I ended up with North Central University. They rolled their doctoral program into National University. So there are not very many universities that offer, the DPA, but I'm getting a PhD in public administration. They have a program down at UT Austin, and also I think UT Arlington and Dallas and UNT, but they wanted you to physically go to the class, and I have been staying at my dad's here in Maryland. So there was not a way for me to physically attend in Texas. It just was not possible. So I got what I got. But fortunately, as a 100% disabled veteran, I have not had to pay for the education. But I'm paying it forward. We're both paying it forward, you know?
13: Yes, we are. Fellow 100% as well. So,
11: yeah.
13: Absolutely. That's one of the greatest benefits that the military offers us, besides the VA home loan, obviously, the chance to brighten ourselves and become better versions of ourselves educationally. So, definitely, really, really. Not only proud of my service, but definitely happy that the military provides that resource for us to use.
11: Well, I wanted to show, I'm going to share my screen. I wanted to show folks you have had some really neat posts on LinkedIn. And, a lot of people could, there's different ways to use LinkedIn. It's not the same as Facebook. There are some people who try to post on it like it's Facebook, but you don't do that. I don't either. I have very different content. Only sometimes when it happens to kind of cross over do I, post the same content, but I usually word it a little differently. But I just wanted to show some of the content that Leroy uses on LinkedIn. And he's just very, I love the way you approach this because you're putting these things into bite-sized pieces. And even reading this is what you posted 4 hours ago. It's Saturday. And while most people are scrolling, I'm building YouTube, LinkedIn, TikTok, the newsletter, the app, every platform, every week consistent. Not because it's easy, because I made a promise to myself the day I got laid off on a Tuesday in March that I would not waste this season. So I turned the pain into content, the experience into a brand, the setback into a full operation. Lead Like a Lion is live everywhere now. YouTube, LinkedIn, Instagram, TikTok, and Lead Like a Lion, the Lion's Den newsletter. The Pride app, all of it built from scratch while job searching, parenting two kids, and refusing to quit. If you've been waiting for a sign to start, this is it. Go subscribe, go follow, go build. Links in the comment. And if this hits you today, share it with somebody who needs it. This might be one Tuesday away from their own launch. I just love how you haven't taken this as a kick in the teeth and you decided to shrink. You've done everything but shrink, Leroy. And absolutely. I'm just really proud of you. I just want you to know I am really, really proud of you for not allowing yourself to shrink and think, well, what's next then? I mean, you didn't, what's next as in what worse is going to happen, right? Trouble comes in threes. You like, oh, no, I'm flipping this around. I'm changing the narrative and you are charging like a lion.
13: Absolutely. And thanks for that, Eva. Yeah, I can't sit here and say that every day is cupcake and rainbows. Obviously, we are human and we deal with adversity a little bit tougher sometimes. But I am the type of person with the grit. And the dedication that I have and has been established in me, not only from my grandmother, but the various amounts of amazing leaders that I've worked with throughout the years will not allow me to wallow in my sorrow. I feel like it's an opportunity for me to turn it into a positive and help as many people as I can. There is another couple of posts that I made opening up my LinkedIn platform to people looking for to connect with job employers and hiring managers. And one of those posts went viral on LinkedIn and helped over 5,000 people connect with hiring managers.
14: And
13: so it's something that not only did I want to use for myself, but it's something that I also wanted to use to help other people get themselves reestablished and not sit in their pain, because we can't do anything for anyone if we are mentally not able to be tough and be resilient and drive forward from a downturn in life.
14: Right, right. You've got so many followers now. I barely have 3,600.

0: That's incredible.
1: It's approaching 29 really quickly too.
0: Wow.
1: So, yeah. It's just about adding value and helping people, you know, improve their situation. And that's something that I've not only in the warehouse, but, you know, as a soldier and as a, you know, captain on football teams and all this other stuff, always been there to try to help people become better in every way I can.
0: Yeah. So what kind of job do you want to do now? Have you decided, or, you know, if somebody contacted you for a position, what kind of position are you looking for?
1: Thanks for that. Good question. So I've been contacted by a litany of people. But I've always been the type of person to be family first, and sometimes I think that might have led to me taking roles that didn't really fit, or maybe they fit my skill set, but maybe I just took them just to fill a blank. And now I want to be super intentional about the next role that I take. I want to be super methodical and not just hop into something just to hop into it. I want to get into an organization where I can work at scale, like I did at Amazon for 5.5 years, and improve.
0: But not 60 or 70 hours a week.
1: No.
0: You need work-life balance and being there for literally. Your boys.
1: Yeah. Literally. And that's part of it too, right? Like, it's part of the intentionality. Like, I want something where I can spend time with my family. I have younger children. They're not too young, but they're not older, yeah. Right? And there's evening activities that I need to attend for them.
0: Yeah.
1: And so that's part of the intentionality. And I have had a myriad of job offers all over the country.
0: Wow.
1: But I just can't move right now. I just built my house.
0: Right.
1: And locally, having some really positive conversations with some organizations. And so we're going to let that process play out and see how it goes.
0: That is awesome. I'm so excited for you. You know, my word for this year is intentional. So you're saying, and you get
1: absolutely.
0: It.
1: Absolutely. Right,
0: we can't just go willy-nilly, squirrel here, squirrel there, and living life. Sometimes I do that when I'm hiking, but...
1: I do that in my gym, too. Like, I just wing it sometimes.
0: Right?
1: Yes, I get it.
0: but we do have to make intentional steps in our lives, right? I mean, I think after service and, you know, even getting it, jumping into the, education arena again, you're going to have to be very intentional with your time because it is critical, right? Time's going to be critical to read your homework and time to write. One of the things that I developed was I didn't turn the computer on Saturdays. And I know that may sound weird that, I mean, that was my work-life balance. I was working all week long. I didn't mind reading the homework at night, you know, the reading portion of the material. But then Sunday I would sit in front of the computer. I'd go to mass and then I would sit in front of the computer all day long doing the homework because I needed that one day break to not look at the screen. To not turn the computer on and just, you know, yeah, I'd use my cell phone a little bit on Saturdays, but I learned to be very intentional and getting the household stuff that needed to be done, getting, you know, things prepped for the rest of the week so that my mind could be focused on Sundays. And I'd come out and take the dogs, you know, let them out and do their stuff, fix some food, but you're going to find a schedule that works for you. This is just that. Try to find that rhythm that works for you and make sure that you don't overdo one thing in the area because your sons are still going to need some attention. And maybe you're going to have to turn it on for a couple hours while they're still sleeping late because they're teenagers. You know, I'm just throwing that out there. Figure out a schedule that'll work for you. And posting your content as well, because that now has probably become a part of your identity. But I'm going to sow a seed and make

0: Maybe you want to become a radio show host. So you should just kind of changing how you do the content.
1: Understood. I'm keeping all of my avenues open, not closing myself all to anything, and try to be as impactful as I can to help as many people as possible. That is an ultimate goal of mine.
0: Yeah. So what do you think is going to be your plan with the doctorate when you finish? How do you want to use it?
1: So good question, and thanks for that. So I would like to not only lean into my personal brand more using it, but whatever role that I take next, definitely would like to use it to lean into how I can streamline things better at the senior executive level. Also, it was something that I told my grandmother a long time ago that I probably would like to do at some point in my life is to pursue a doctoral. I didn't know at the time it would be a DBA, but definitely something that we discussed in my younger days. And so I have a lot of things that I would like to. I mean, I think my kids would be pretty proud.
0: For sure.
1: My significant would be pretty proud of that accomplishment as well. And so there's a myriad of reasons why I am going to conclude this and bring a culmination to my education.
0: That's exciting. So mine started when I was working on my master's, on my MBA. I went through voc rehab, and my case manager, Shalonda Taylor, works for the VA. Well, she's a director now, but she was my case manager back then. And part of my original plan was, because I wasn't sure how my physical side was going to play out, you know, being sick, and because I suffer from Gulf War syndrome and just have had some knee issues, back issues and whatnot, injuries from the military, that if I had to change what I was doing and couldn't do a full 40 hours a week, that I could pivot and become a professor. So that has been a long time goal since that was 2008. So almost 20 years I have been working on this plan. I hate saying it. Since we're in 2026 now, I'm finally almost to reach this and maybe retire in a couple of years from the federal government. You know, I don't know how much longer I will be a federal employee, but at least for a few more years. I'm not ready to retire yet, but it'll be a great pivot opportunity to be a professor. I'm sowing that seed with you because I could
1: absolutely
0: totally see you being a professor, and it's not a bad gig, and it helps pay for the kids' education as well too.
1: Absolutely. I could definitely see myself in a large arena with 200 students talking about leadership and development and self-awareness and emotional intelligence and all of these things and all of these principles that I've applied and put into myself. I could definitely see myself cascading it out to many young and impressionable minds. Definitely.
0: Isn't it crazy how we learn some of this lingo in school? And then you think when you're just learning it that you're just, you know, you're kind of like half memorizing it and half trying to absorb it. But then you start thinking about it and you're in some of the roles, you're like, well, this is the theory of, this is, you know, oh, there's that framework that ran across, you know. Our old lingo changes.
1: Absolutely. A lot of it is applicable as we matriculate through life. These things become more prevalent. I definitely appreciate the few brain cells I had in that space to be able to retain a lot of the things that I have been able to retain.
0: I figured, you know, but the way, Leroy, the way I kind of calculated was, no matter what my physical body was doing, I always wanted the mental side to be sharp as a tech. And that has been probably one of my biggest struggles with the cognitive function skills. Not because I fell off the turnip truck, but, you know, that I think the brain fog that was caused by Gulf War syndrome, and I've had to take a lot of supplements and vitamins to get where I'm at today. You know, there's this lull that I went, I think, from a mental acuity and being able to remember stuff. I still have the word finding problems sometimes, and a little bit of, I have headaches. I get migraines every day. And so that's why I don't do early morning shows if I can help it, because I just don't function well very early in the morning. But by the time I've gotten to 4 o'clock in the afternoon, I'm on fire until it's time for my bus commute time. And okay, where's the seat? I'm ready for my afternoon nap.
1: I completely get it. Like we spoke to off camera, I lived in the Montgomery County area for a few years in several different towns and worked in Northern Virginia. So I am very, very aware of that commute. It is a beast
0: it's
1: of
0: brutal.
1: A commute.
0: Brutal is the word. Yeah, absolutely. It's brutal. All right.
1: Much so.
0: So we have about 5 minutes because I do have to close with a couple of things, maybe about 5 minutes. What's one question? I usually like to end my interviews. What's the one question I should have asked you but didn't ask you?
1: Good question. Thanks for asking that. So I think the one question that I would have liked you to ask, and it probably would have taken a lot more of the show, but I'm glad it went the way it did. I want to preface with that, but leaning a little bit more into the Harlem upbringing, and then the decision to move from Harlem to the military, and what drove that. I think that would have been a really impactful question.
0: Well, tell it. Well, I mean, and by the way, I need to connect you with my buddy Jose. So Jose grew up in New York City area too. So yeah, I got to connect you with my buddy Jose.
1: Absolutely. Definitely looking forward
0: to it. He's the Motivated Mindset show right after this. So you can watch Jose's show. So you want to tell us a little bit about that. What motivated you then to do, you know, I think what you're saying is you joined the military out of Harlem, right?
1: Well, it was a bumpy road in between, but yes. The initial driver for so I grew up in Harlem, New York in the 80s. And as you can imagine, there was a lot of opportunity for me to not pursue the path I pursued. There are a lot of my friends and people that I grew up with who chose a different path, and it didn't end up so favorable for them, right? So, but my grandfather, he was my grandmother's boyfriend, and he always used to say, and I can remember this as far back as 8, 9 years old, and, you know, that kid, he'd be a great soldier. He'd be a great soldier. He'd be a great soldier. Heard it so many times, and it resonated with me, and he passed on, unfortunately, but the resonance continued, and I went through and got my associate's degree from Mitchell College and went back to Harlem, and the resonation just came back. And so at 27 years old, I made the bold decision to enlist. And I enlisted in the Army at 27 and served 4 years, one combat deployment. So to sum up, the voice of my grandmother's boyfriend just resonated with me. It's something I need to do. And also it was a real opportunity for me to leave New York City and see a lot of the world and be able to travel. I've been to 47 states, so in multiple countries. And so it allowed me to broaden my horizons and be able to see a little bit more of the world. So that's pretty much a high level on what drove that decision.
0: Okay. That's incredible to, you know, understand some of that when you're at a young age as well. And trying to make some choice. I think your video is frozen, though. Not sure.
1: Can you hear me still?
0: I can still hear you. I'm just letting you know that your video is frozen.
1: Oh, it's not frozen. It's not frozen on my hand. I don't.
0: Okay. Well, that's sometimes it happens. Not sure. But I'm also getting some breaking news that I was asked to share by our producer. So I'm trying to get that pulled up. Well, Leroy, thank you so much for joining the show. I'm going to connect you with Jose and get you on his show as well. I'm really encouraged by your journey. There you go. I can see the head nodding again. So, so you know, you're incredible. I would love to be able to connect with you in Texas as well. Maybe we'll get me, you, Tracer, and see if we can get Josh to meet up with us, and we'll go do lunch and you can meet some of the MBR family. And, you know, and if you're not on North Texas Veterans already, feel free to join on that Facebook group. Started that in 2018 because I knew that veterans in the community needed resource, you know, needed resource. We need to connect with each other. And so that might be a great opportunity for you to connect with some other veterans in the DFW area as well. So thank you for being on the show. I'm going to, folks, go ahead and switch to the, I'm going to try to pull this up. I think I, yep, getting it shared the screen on here. So hold on. I got to change pages. There we go. So this is an event that is happening in, this is at Fort Collins, Colorado. It's the Liberty 250 event in Veterans Plaza of Northern Colorado. It is happening this weekend, May 22nd through 25th. It's free and open to the public. Hopefully y'all can see that. Yeah, there you can see it. And we'll share that out through the social media as well. Looks like a great event to attend. I can't see the rest of it, but there is a little bit of information in there. I'm trying to see where. It says Fort Collins. Sorry, guys. I don't have the glasses on. Go to Veterans Plaza. NOCO.org, www.veteransplazanoco.org. That's November Oscar Charlie Oscar.org, veteransplazanoco.org. Okay. The other couple of things that I wanted to share, I have a QR code for my study. It launched earlier this week. If you missed it, I'm going to read a little bit about this. So if you don't mind, I'm going to go ahead and read. My name is Eva Fulton. I'm a doctoral student at National University. I am conducting a study to utilize Freeman stakeholder theory as a conceptual context to explore the unfulfilled needs of at least 25 to 40 modern day female combat veterans who served in combat roles to determine the public administration policies and programs needed from the United States Departments of Veteran Affairs and other veteran program providers. That could be both at the federal, state, local, community areas, nonprofit, for-profit. In order to participate, you must be a biological female, as in an executive order number 14168 in 2025. You're eligible for VA healthcare were released from the military more than 5 years ago that could be retired or discharged in whatever capacity, served on active duty in a designated area, received combat pay, or earned a combat-specific award such as the Bronze Star, the Army Combat Action Badge, or recognized combat-related campaign service medal. Live in or located in the vicinity of Dallas-Fort Worth Metroplex, North Texas area, which is served by the Dallas VA, or live in or located in the vicinity of San Antonio, Texas area, and served by the San Antonio VA. The following survey questions about the demographics of participants mentioned above regarding eligibility requirements, along with some questions related to lived experiences after getting out of the military. These experiences would be related to public administration or policy that affects us as female combat veterans. It'll take approximately 5 to 10 minutes of your time to complete the eligibility survey itself. Your participation in this study is voluntary. If you decide to participate, your responses will be anonymous. That is recorded without any identification in identifying information that is linked to you. If you have any questions regarding this survey, please contact me at e.fulton2496@student.nu.edu. Or my cell phone number is 817-690-6349. And if you have any questions regarding your rights as a human subject or participant in this study or to report research-related problems, you may email the National University IRB at nu.edu. Guys, this is important. Ladies, I should say. Ladies, this is important study for us because nobody asked us about what we need as female combat veterans. I need participants, please. This is a really important study because our needs matter and we need to communicate our needs. And this is how we're going to do it. Texas has the highest population of veterans in the entire country. The highest population of female veterans is in San Antonio, then is Houston, and then it's North Texas. I'm returning back. My home is in North Texas, so that's my vested interest in making sure that our voices matter. I'm trying to hurry up and switch now to, I have no show next weekend because I'm moving back to Texas. Scott Ressler. He is Mr. Abogaine King. That's what I'm calling him. June 6th, he will be joining us. On June 13th, Paula Kemp is joining us. She's going to be talking about military sexual trauma. And she's an author, lots of information. Hopefully, my friend Todd Watkins, he's also in the doctoral journey, will join us June 20th. No show June 27th. I'll be in Florida with my good friends Ann Maker and Jose. We are participating in the VA Golden Games. And so we will recap the VA Golden Games on July 4th. And then the following Saturday, Jose and I will probably be live from Maryland because we have our camp that we're doing. So lots going on. Thank you all for joining Military Broadcast Radio, the From Pain to Purpose radio show. Y'all have an awesome week. And remember why we are honoring Memorial Day. Love you all. Be blessed and goodbye.
2: Ladies and gentlemen, thank you for tuning in to Military Broadcast Radio. As we wrap up today's show, we want to remind you that the podcast of today's episode will be available right after we go off the air. So if you missed any part of the show or want to listen again, be sure to check it out. And remember, we're here to support and honor our veterans. Your stories and experiences matter, and we are committed to giving you a platform to share them. That's right. We're here to give our veterans a voice. So don't forget to catch the podcast and stay connected with us. Giving our veterans a voice.

0: 20s. We ain't in mid school. None of that.
1: Right.
0: But we just giving information that we have, that I've done research on. Mm-hmm. He done research on, and mm-hmm. we just sharing. That's it. It ain't yeah. no. It ain't like we're coming in here trying to be doctors and try to take over. I don't right. have no white jacket or nothing. We just in here talking. You know what I'm saying?
1: Just,
0: so,
1: you know, just a few opinions, and everybody's opinions matter, and you know, it depends on how they feel about, you know. You know, you, if like I said, we're not telling y'all to do that, but if you feel like you want to take some herbal yeah. medicines or whatever versus give going to the shot. Doctor, give it a shot. But we suggest you go to the doctor if you're bad off. You know what I'm saying?
0: That's my suggestion. That's yeah. why when you call into some of these places and they say, hey, if this is emergency, hang up and dial 911.
1: Right.
0: I'm telling you now, if you got an emergency, let the show keep playing. But just go call the doctor, you know?
1: Right. Exactly.
0: All right, y'all. The next one is lavender. Now, this is one I didn't know, honestly. Lavender
1: okay.
0: Is calm in flower form. It reduces okay. anxiety, improves sleep, softens skin, and relieves tension. I didn't know lavender did that. You know what I'm saying? Nah,
1: I just knew. I think it has a pretty good scent. You know, for a smell, but I didn't know, you know, it did all that though.
0: Me either. I ain't lying, man. The next one is chamomile is like mm-hmm. the gentle healer. It improves sleep, eases digestion, reduces mm-hmm. stress, and is anti-inflammatory. Like a lot of this stuff, dog.
1: Mm-hmm.
0: I look at stuff like this. Like if it has all a lot of these helps with anti-inflammatory stuff, right?
1: Mm-hmm.
0: So that lets me know that there's a lot of people that's dealing with it.
1: Yep.
0: A whole lot of people. And I said in the beginning, like that is the beginning. That is the, in fact, let me go back and read to you so y'all won't, I ain't making up nothing.
1: Right.
0: So it says that anti-inflammatory is kind of like the, where is it at? Y'all bear with me 1 minute so I can find it. It's basically like it's the beginning of all like sicknesses, you know, like the anti-inflammatory right. thing.
1: Like arthritis and all that.
0: Yeah, there you go. There you go. I can't find it anyway.
1: Yeah, along with other stuff, I guess, you know, what they say, the gout. Gout. Yep. I hear people talk about people they having the gout and stuff like that or whatever. Yeah. I think that's a form of, you know, arthritis or whatever, or you just say inflammation.
0: Yeah.
1: You know what I'm saying? So what you said that last one was?
0: Chamomile. Chamomile.
1: Okay, I didn't know if it was like you said calamine. Like
0: it could be calamine.
1: Right, like the calamine. Yeah, like the calamine lotion. But I think that's for like people that may get, you know, poison ivy or something.
0: Yeah.
1: That's some kind of a lotion or something, you know, mosquito bite, you know.
0: Yeah, I think this here is different because it's kind of like a, you can drink, like they have it in tea.
1: Yeah, that's a different, yeah, it might be the name that you said it was, but it kind of sounds similar, you know, that's why I had to ask you again, you know.
0: Yeah. The next one is ashwagandha. I know, right?
1: I'm going to let you break that one down.
0: Yeah. Ashwagandha helps body manage stress. It lowers cortisol, mm-hmm. Boosts energy, supports testosterone, and reduces anxiety, which mm-hmm. I've had ashwagandha before. And it does help you in some ways. But I think that mm-hmm. if you take too much of it, you know, it ain't good for you. Like,
1: mm-hmm.
0: like I've heard people taking it mm-hmm. and you know, they get headaches and stuff with it. So if mm-hmm. you take a lot of it, you get headaches with it. So
1: with the ashwagandha,
0: yeah.
1: You said it causes headaches.
0: Yeah. It causes headaches and you know, stuff like that kind of.
1: Right.
0: But that's only if I'm talking about for me, y'all. Everybody experience is different. From me, mm-hmm. taking a lot of it gives me a headache. So I can't.
1: Because what's the main thing that it does? That's kind of like is that an inflammation type thing too?
0: Crystal, lowers crystal.
1: The ashwagandha or whatever.
0: Ashwagandha helps reduce stress. It helps you sleep. Okay,
1: I got you.
0: It helps you sleep. You know, number 10, moringa. They call this the miracle tree, rich in vitamins and inflammatory. So a lot of these, if you notice the stuff that we reading off, a lot of people are dealing with these issues, and then they go to the doctor, and the doctor prescribe them all these different medications that I ain't gonna say they don't work, because you got to take one medicine that causes four or five different other issues. Now you're on three or four other different medications, you know, stuff like that. So yeah. So it's called a miracle tree. So y'all check that out too. All right. So this mother, I'm gonna get into this real quick. There's some stuff, man, I did not know. I'm gonna go tell you, I did not know. Some of these just gonna trip you out. Dandelion, you could use for liver detox.
1: Okay. When you said dandelion, I was like, yeah, that already sounds like you know, that's unbelievable.
0: Yeah,
1: dandelion. You know what I'm saying?
0: Yeah.
1: So how would that, you know, I know you got it over there. How would you break that down?
0: With dandelion?
1: Yeah, like, you know, you say it's like a liver detox, right?
0: Yeah, yeah. It's just like a, you know how the I guess it's like a flower. You know the dandelions?
1: Yeah, the little white thing, but like, I wonder how do they break this? How do they break it down? Do you gotta mix it? Because like I said, you know, you used to pick those up and just blow them and they fly through there like little cotton balls or whatever.
0: What they probably do is probably take it. Now, there's some doctors up here, whoever listening, they may take it and probably freeze dry it.
1: Okay.
0: Or crush it.
1: Right.
0: And then sell it in that form probably like that in capsules.
1: Yeah, or either you, like I said, in the capsules or either. Well, so you said freeze dry. I don't know if you was talking about it's meaning like, you know, you could possibly, you know, eat it like a little chip or something.
0: Yeah.
1: Yeah, okay. Yeah.
0: And probably either, and probably like, you know, grind it down to real fine and then put it in capsules or either, you know, take it and put it in some type of drink or something.
1: Yeah.
0: This is one I've never heard of before. That's why I told y'all, don't listen to us. We just milk thistle.
1: Yeah.
0: Milk thistle is for liver protection. Never heard of lick milk thistle before.
1: It's for what?
0: Liver protection.
1: Liver protection.
0: Yeah, whatever. Hey, if y'all haven't, like, I think dandelion would be good for the people that's doing a lot of drinking to detox their livers. You know what I mean?
1: You're right.
0: And then you can add the milk thistle with it to protect it. After you detox it, take the thistle to protect it. It's called it's for liver protection. You know what I'm saying? Ginseng. Ginseng is energy and vitality. Like it increases your, you know, it's boom. Increases your energy and stuff like that, you know. Now I've heard of basil. This is holy basil. Holy basil is what the name of it is. Never heard of holy basil before. Yeah.
1: No.
0: It supports stress and immunity. So it helps you, you know, be not stressed and not get sick, boost your immunity. So I guess it must be pretty good. Rosemary is for brain support.
1: Okay.
0: Let me go to the next one. It's called thyme, but it's spelled T-H-Y-M-E, but it's thyme. It's for respiratory support. You have any respiratory issues, you know, go see a doctor first, but you can look at thyme too, T-H-Y-M-E.
1: You said this with thyme or this rosemary?
0: Thyme. Rosemary is for brain support.
1: Okay. Thyme is, just spell that again.
0: T-H-Y-M-E.
1: Okay.
0: Yeah, for respiratory support.
1: Yeah, I'm getting you, but you know what I'm saying? Like, but it's so much information, you know what I'm saying, that we talk about. This is, like I said, you know, it's really amazing though. Like, what I'm saying? Especially when you was tapping in about like the dandelions and stuff like that, you know.
0: Yeah.
1: You know.
0: And then you got sage is for inflammation and memory. Mm-hmm. If you have any kind of your memory, you think your memory's starting to slip a little bit, mm-hmm. you know, try some sage, you know, and
1: right.
0: it may work. I don't know. I'm just giving you the research that I've done, the top 20. These are the top 20
1: right.
0: plants that, you know, that heal. So I'm just giving you all the information on it. Clove mm-hmm. is good for antimicrobial. God, mm-hmm. I couldn't get that one out. That right there, I have no clue.
1: The clove?
0: Yeah, I'm talking about what it's good for. We honest up here. I have no clue what that's for.
1: Right. Clove is something I think I've seen them cook with it.
0: Yeah, you could.
1: You know,
0: yeah,
1: but I don't, like you said, I don't know what, like, I'm like you, I don't know what it actually, you know, like does as far as like on the medical side.
0: Yeah, antimicrobial. I don't know what that is, y'all.
1: Sorry. Right.
0: Go look right. it up. It's A-I-N-T. Mm-hmm. MCROBIAL. I have no mm-hmm. clue. Cinnamon.
1: Mm-hmm.
0: Blood sugar balance. You have an issue with blood sugar because you ate too many of them Girl Scout cookies.
1: Yeah.
0: You know what I'm saying?
1: Yeah. They out there too. They out there.
0: Y'all went through a neighborhood the other day. Keisha and I went through a neighborhood the other day. They in mm-hmm. front of y'all waving at us as we go through, dog, selling Girl Scout cookies.
1: Yeah.
0: So cinnamon. For real, or you know, doctors even tell you to take cinnamon for real.
1: But real quick, you talking about controlling the blood sugar? They probably won't have to worry about the world's finest chocolates. Like, you know, the kids start selling that candy now, right after the Girl Scout candy, right? Yeah. They talk like, you know, those candy bars like run for like a dollar, right? Uh-huh. They used to. They talk like now a bar gonna be $2.
0: Wow.
1: So
0: ain't there some?
1: Just wanted to put that in there so they may not have to worry about the blood sugar too much because a lot of people may not be buying those candy bars for $2. You know what I'm saying?
0: Talking about the little thin one.
1: Yeah, and they still the same size too. Yeah.
0: Yeah, that's crazy. That's crazy. The next one is neem. N-E-E-M. Skin and immune support. Mm-hmm. Hey, I'm just saying, before y'all go to these doctors and do all this other stuff, At least try to look at, mm-hmm. you know, some of the, at least try to look at some of what the plants got to offer. I mean, because it could be something that could save you a bunch of money. You might even have to go to the hospital. Who knows?
1: Because a lot of people, I think a lot of people with the stuff that you're naming right now, a lot of people, they actually cook with those type of things, you know?
0: Yeah,
1: you know what I'm saying? So I guess, like I said, that's kind of like controlling your diet, you know, if you can look at it in that aspect, from that aspect, you know.
0: For sure, y'all. We'll be right back after the break, y'all.
1: Yeah.
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5: Opinions expressed in this program are those of the speakers and do not necessarily reflect the views or positions of any entities they represent.
0: Welcome back to Man Talk.
1: Yes, sir. 133
0: with Shaw and Daryl. Tonight we're talking about plants that heal versus big pharma or big pharmaceuticals, whichever way y'all want to call them. Same thing, same difference, right?
1: Right.
0: What I'm going to do is, because I'm going to shift into another part of the show, right?
1: Okay.
0: I'm going to go back through this list again real quick so the people, some stuff they can look at. I'm just naming real quick. Number one, these are the top 20, the top 20 powerful plants that have been used across cultures for centuries that heal the body, calm the mind, and restore the spirit. Number one, aloe vera. Number two, turmeric. Number three, ginger. Number four, garlic. Number five, enchantia, whatever that is. Peppermint, lavender, chamomile, ashwagandha, moringa, and then the list goes dandelion, milk thistle, ginseng, holy basil, rosemary, thyme at number 16, sage at number 17, 18 is clove, 19 is cinnamon, and 20 is neem, N-E-E-M. Right. So now we're going to shift into part two of this of the show, right?
1: Okay.
0: I'm going to ask you a question because I already know what it is, but I'm sure you know what it is.
1: What's that? What we got?
0: Why does Big Pharma hate plants that heal, Doc?
1: Oh,
0: why do they hate the little man that's trying to
1: promote? They cutting their paper out. They cutting their money, their cash flow.
0: That's it.
1: Yeah.
0: That's it. The money, dog. It always goes back to the money, no matter what. It goes back to that bread.
1: Follow that bread, yep.
0: I'm telling you, man. So this right here, man, is gonna, like, we asked the question already.
1: Mm-hmm.
0: But this is what a lot of people be asking, bro. But we, a lot of people don't say it out loud. But somebody gotta take the hit. You know what I'm saying? Like, somebody.
1: Okay.
0: All right, not ahead. Us. Why not us? You know what I'm saying? Somebody got
1: okay.
0: To
1: okay.
0: We already asked the question, why do big pharma seem to hate plants that heal? Why are natural remedies mocked? Why are herbal doctors dismissed? Why are certain plants regulated?
1: Mm-hmm.
0: Think about that. Why are certain plants regulated?
1: Mm-hmm.
0: Why prescription medications dominate every commercial? Is it about safety or is it about control?
1: I say control because they know all them side effects. Is a lot of them side effects in the medication is dangerous anyway.
0: Yes, it is.
1: They read it off and lay it out on silver platter tools anyway. Like you said, when you hear them on the commercial.
0: Yeah.
1: Liver damage, kidney damage, all that kind of stuff like that. But you know, they are manufacturing the stuff to supposed to help us, but really in turn it's killing us. So for basically sure. What I usually say is we pretty much paying for our own demise.
0: Yeah, basically.
1: You know.
0: And then you know what's crazy, even crazy about the point that you just made, they even discount it for you.
1: Oh yeah.
0: They got things called Good RX and all that. And when you go in there, you know what's the crazy part, how they have duped it so much.
1: Yep.
0: When you go in there and you get it free, and you're like, no copay today. You were like, what? Oh, that's what's up. No copay.
1: Yeah, you think, like you said, we think we winning. No charge today, sir. Okay, cool. You out of there. Killing yourself from inside.
0: Have you ever been to a restaurant where you order your food, you get to the one and they say, hey, you know what? This is going to be free today. I've been in line before somebody paid for it
1: right
0: in front of me, and then I get there, but they ain't gonna get up to the one that like sign this paper. And hey, you got any questions? You want to know about the side effects? And what a lot of people fail to do is read the side effects.
1: Right. It's just like real quick, I throw this in there real quick, even though it ain't about medicine. Mm-hmm. It was just like, you know, right after we had the big snowstorm a few mm-hmm. weeks ago, right?
0: Mm-hmm.
1: You know, everything was kind of shut down and locked down for a minute.
0: Yep. I bet.
1: So I'm out, took my daughter, you know, to McDonald's or whatever, you know, after, you know, everything had cleared out. So mm-hmm. when I went through the line, you know, she got whatever she got. So I said, I don't normally get McDonald's too much. I just do Burger King or something like that, right? But I said, mm-hmm. let me get a double cheeseburger, right? So the lady was like, we can give you another one for $1. And I was like, and someone's like, don't do it. I was like, nah, I'm good. You know, she was like, sure, we giving them away to you for $1 for a second one. And I was like, nah. And the first thing I thought about, man, I said, they not getting ready to pass that bad meat off on
0: that's
1: me
0: all
1: that had been in the, you know what I'm saying? that bad meat had been in stores, they trying to get rid of it. You know, usually McDonald's used to do like, you know, an apple turnover for a dollar or two apple turnovers for a dollar.
0: Yep.
1: But they never give away a double cheeseburger or anything like that. They was giving away burgers for a dollar, man. I'm like, nah, that's all right.
0: Yeah, I pass on that.
1: Yeah, I'm like you when you said you get to the drive-thru and they trying to give you some free food. You be like, nah, I'm good.
0: Jump straight, dog. We good.
1: Yeah.
0: You know what I'm saying? But you know what's wild, though? When we talk about these pharmaceutical companies and stuff like that, this is the history that they don't talk about. Before pharmaceutical companies existed, before the synthetic pill, before multi-million dollar drug corporations, there were two plants. I mean, there were plants, not two. I looked at the boy. I got glasses on and still, when you reading it.
1: Right.
0: And trying to look. Yeah. There were plants, right? Ancient cultures from Africa to Asia to indigenous America relied on herbal medicine. This is what I found that was interesting when I was reading it. Willow bark was used for pain relief long before modern aspirin. Turmeric was used for inflammation. And we already went over some of this. Garlic for infection.
1: Okay.
0: Ginger for digestion. Aloe for skin healing. And think about that. Like willow bark. I would have never guessed willow bark for pain. I don't even know how they did it. I only had them take it, put it on them. They had to have them take it, though, if there's something hurting in the inside. You know what I'm saying? I would have never guessed that. Willow bark. I don't know where you get willow bark from. You know what I'm saying?
1: You said that was in India?
0: That was in, different ancient cultures like Africa to Asia to indigenous Asia, America. Places.
1: Yeah,
0: all over. So many modern drugs basically came from plants. So why are the big pharma companies hating?
1: You know what they did?
0: What's that? Talk to me.
1: Like I said, they are the ultimate drug dealers. So what they did was, from what we learning from our research right now, what they did was they took all of the stuff that you just named. They took it and cut it up and added some more additives to it to stretch it. Like the boys be doing the cocaine. They cook the cocaine up and cut it up. You know, we ain't professionals, but you know, we from the neighborhood, so they stretch it out. So that's what it sounds like pharmaceuticals did to the real plants and stuff like that for healing that you're talking about.
0: Yeah, for sure.
1: They took it and cut it up or whatever, cooked it up and cut it up, and they stretching it out and charging more dollars on it. You know what I'm saying? To make more money off of it.
0: Yeah,
1: in the process, the ingredients that they're cutting it up with to stretch it, unfortunately, it's going to kill us too with the side effects.
0: Yeah. Let me say this. I know you've been both of us been long removed from the hood.
1: Yeah.
0: So you forgot some of the terminology.
1: Yeah.
0: It's called stepping on it. They step on it. I know it's been a while since you've been around.
1: Hey, I didn't want to for the good people out there. I didn't want to sound like I was a professional.
0: Like you in the house right there stepping on it. So, baking soda.
1: Yeah. So I counted what you say. What they call it? What the boy say? So I fell back.
0: I just said they stretch it. I'm gonna keep it real.
1: I ain't want to sound like a professional. Like you said, that boy, he sound like he got something in the kitchen right now.
0: And what you know was wild, that's exactly what they did.
1: Yeah.
0: The pharmaceutical companies didn't invent healing. What they did was with the plants and stuff, they refined it, they extracted it. They patented it and they monetized it. Now, this is the key part about it. That word patent.
1: Yeah.
0: So when they patented it, they took their own little ingredients and they patented it. You know what's wild about it? That you can't patent a plant. So what they did, they had to step on it to make it into a form where they can patent it and put their stamp on it. That's what they did. It's just simple as, like you said, the biggest modern day, you know, biggest drug dealers in the world is them. That's why how much money they make.
1: Right. That's why sometimes, a lot of times, man, when I know people can rock with what I'm about to say, but like you said, people that's taking medications and stuff like that, that's why a lot of times when they take these medications, they feel bad for probably about like two or three days after they take it. It's supposed to be healing you on one in one area, but it's destroying you in another area. You know what I'm saying? So, because like I said, because we were talking about the additives that they, the ingredients that they added into it, you know.
0: Yes.
1: You know, so, yeah. So they that's why I say, man, sometimes you get them some of that medication, like if you go to the doctor for something, and maybe if somebody may have got hurt or something, like what's that stuff that'll really put you down? Like if you get hurt, you know, oxycodone or something like that.
0: Oxycodone, something like that, whatever it is,
1: you take some stuff like that, man. That stuff like that, man, to put you on the couch for about 2 or 3 days.
0: Now you think about it, bro, like you can't patent a plant.
1: Right.
0: So what did they do? Even when they do make the cocaine, they take the plant and they make it from the plant, right? All these other things that they make from the plant. Now, the patent part is important because you couldn't patent the plant. So what they do, they stepped on it, because there's terminology, they stepped on it and made it into a synthetic version. They got them in the lab stepping on stuff.
1: Hey, what make say, it, go know, ahead. No, I said, boy, you talking about, hey, the feds watching. Let me stop.
0: If a man's going to be fresh at the fed watching, let me stop.
1: Go ahead, man. Let me stop.
0: Shout out to my man Future. I'm going to be fresh at the fed. Let me stop. The feds watching.
1: My boy, with their LA head on, talking about he's stepping on something. I had to check him out.
0: Trust me. If you want to see what I'm stepping on, Come to 1418 Evangel Drive in Durham, North Carolina every Sunday at 11 a.m. You'll see what I'm saying.
1: Right.
0: On stage. You see?
1: Right.
0: So they couldn't take the plant and patent, so they had to step on it to make it a synthetic blend so they can actually do what they had to do with it. Mm-hmm. And so that's where this whole thing comes into play at, where how they, you know, making all these billions and billions of dollars on it. Like the drug dealer can't do nothing with the plant.
1: Right.
0: He needs somebody to bring it and do what they got to do with it so he can sell it. And that's exactly the same exact thing they doing. Because if some ain't patented, you can't make billions of dollars on it. Think about it. Y'all let that sink in for 1 minute and we'll be right back after the break, y'all.
6: Stats tell that each day, 22 veterans commit suicide due to PTSD. These stats shook us and urged us to do our part. After hours and hours of thinking, Beekeeping for Veterans was born. Beekeeping for Veterans combines beekeeping with mindfulness meditation. Why combine them? 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
5: Opinions expressed in this program are those of the speakers and do not necessarily reflect the views or positions of any entities they represent.
0: Welcome back to Man Talk.
1: Yes, sir.
0: 33 with Shaul and Dara. Today we are talking about plants that heal versus Big Pharma or Big Pharmaceutical. That's what we're talking about. So think about this, y'all.
1: Trying to get my volume right. I'm good, though. Go ahead.
0: All right, think about this. All right, so the pharmaceutical companies, they globally, they probably pull in trillions, globally, right?
1: Mm-hmm.
0: Now, if you think about it like this, if you take and you grow a plant in your backyard that's going to help manage your inflammation, your blood pressure, your, you know, blood sugar, and balance all this stuff off, and it costs you $10.
1: Right.
0: What happens to the $300 a month this subscription that you pay for?
1: Out of there.
0: Out of there. So now what we got to do now is we got to start regulating some of these plants. Because these folks catching on. I bet you probably some of these plants you can't even buy, go buy seeds for.
1: Yeah, man, and well, let me go ahead on to address the elephant in the room.
0: Go ahead and handle it, Doc.
1: You know, we said we weren't going to touch on the marijuana, but we got to. The reason why I'm going to say it, you know, we ain't telling y'all to use it like we said in the beginning of the show.
0: Right.
1: And, you know, we did say that we wasn't going to talk about it too much, but.
0: No, he said he wasn't going to talk about it.
1: But, you know, like the weed, marijuana, cannabis, whatever you want to call it.
0: On the earth.
1: You know, it helps with eye pressure and glaucoma. So, yeah,
0: true that.
1: And you know, these big pharma companies, they've been knowing this forever. So, that's what they really been using. So, that's when, like, I guess when, you know, like, that's why they always was like, I'm going back to what you was addressing just now.
0: Mm-hmm. Yeah.
1: That's why they started going back, really putting a lockdown on people for growing marijuana. Like at the time people growing it and selling it back in the day, they probably had no clue of what it was actually doing. It was like actually helpful for them, but actually, you know, like I said, it helps with glaucoma, eye pressure, and all that.
0: That's a fact.
1: You know what I'm saying? So like you said, so now when the big pharma guys take over, you know what I'm saying, like if you can grow this marijuana, this weed out in your backyard or wherever they grow it at, you know what I'm saying? Like you said, it's cutting out that $300 when you can just grow it in the back.
0: For $10.
1: You know what I'm saying? So, yeah, I just had to put it in there real quick because, like I said, you know, marijuana, cannabis, whatever you want to, you know, address it or call it, you know, it helps with glaucoma and eye pressure. And a lot of people suffer with that.
0: Yeah.
1: You know what I'm saying? So, think about all the people that's going to the eye doctors and stuff like that. If they knew or whatever, if possibly they was using their own weed, however they supposed to use it.
0: Mm-hmm.
1: You know what I'm saying? I guess smoke. I don't know how they would do it, you know, but I just think the big pharma guys was using this cannabis all these years, even years past, you know, back in the day. We just didn't know that that's what they were doing.
0: Yeah, I agree with that. That's what they're talking about, medical marijuana.
1: Right, and now, as we get to the modern age, now it all, you know, it has been called miracle medical marijuana all of a sudden. Yep. But it's always, that's what they always use, but they gonna make it seem like to us like it's just now been discovered.
0: Yeah, for sure. You know, been used long time.
1: Yeah,
0: you think about this, like when you look at like different chronic illnesses, they are some of the most profitable industries in the world, and you think about what most people deal with. Let's think about this. Now, here's the list of what most people deal with. And now, I ain't no conspiracy theories and nothing like that, but it'll make sense once I say it. All right, they deal with diabetes, high blood pressure, cholesterol, anxiety, depression. Now, is it a coincidence that most people deal with this type of stuff? Or could it be something in the food or either something in the medications that's a side effect that's triggering all this stuff? You think about it.
1: Yep.
0: Little kids suffer from diabetes, bro, like little kids.
1: Yep. At an early age, kindergarten, first graders already suffering with it, man.
0: Think about that. Now, listen, back in the day, you didn't see that often. You saw it in older people. Now you see kids dealing with blood pressure issues and diabetes and all different depression.
1: Mm-hmm.
0: Now, do you think, this is a question to you and the people out there for them to think about. Do you think it was a strategy that was set in place because you think about it, if they make money off diabetes, medication.
1: I would agree.
0: I think it was a strategy that was set in place. They make out of this is the one that they push the most. You look at diabetes commercials, high blood pressure, cholesterol, anxiety, depression. And now I was looking at, we was looking at a show the other, probably about a couple.

0: I agree with that. And then, like you said, you know, these conditions are influenced by your diet, your lifestyle, mm-hmm. stress, and inflammation. So if you're stressed, what do you think comes mm-hmm. from stress? Anxiety, they cousins, and depression. First and second and third cousins. Yep. All of them run right there together. Or brother, sister, and whatever you want to call them. All of them run right there together. You know what I'm saying? Everyone.
1: Yep.
0: You got the big sister, little sister, and the, you know, whatever. All mm-hmm. of them run right there together. So y'all got to change your lifestyle, your diet.
1: Yeah, man.
0: For real.
1: Yep, because, you know, like people don't, you know, we don't really eat out of the gardens no more like we used to.
0: Uh-huh. No.
1: You know what I'm saying? No, no, no. And I always look at it too. I know a lot of this stuff is in the foods, because when you look at, like I said, when you look at every day with these fresh, new restaurants that's popping up everywhere, and the old ones, just imagine we'll just take one type of food. Just take the chicken.
0: Yeah. True.
1: They push out fresh chicken every day. I don't care if it's fried, barbecue, baked, or whatever.
0: Every day.
1: Just they push it out every day. All these restaurants push it out every day. Yep. Sooner or later you would think that we would run out of chicken, wouldn't you? But
0: you would think.
1: But yet they injecting these chickens on these farms so they can grow. You know what I'm saying? So that's chemicals too that's going into our body. This like the chicken with the cattle is what
0: you're breaking up on that part. I think you were saying basically that's the food, or the chicken is just going, the toxins is just going into our body. I think that's what you were saying. You kind of
1: go ahead, bro.
0: Up on that part. That what you were saying?
1: What you say that again now?
0: I said you broke up. You just saying is that you saying the toxins from the chicken and the beef go into your body? That what you were saying?
1: Yeah, that's pretty much, yeah. Okay. Yeah, I lost you for a second, but yeah, that's pretty much what I was saying. Yeah, that's how I ended. I'm like, you know, we taking that stuff in. And, you know, like I said, they pumping these chickens up and they probably doing cattle the same way. So, you know.
0: Yeah, 100%. Now, think about this.
1: Yeah, they didn't want me to tell y'all that, so that's why they cut me out.
0: There you go. Conspiracy, dog. Y'all ain't cut that mess out, because we're going to say it one way or another. You can't cut out the other platform. That's a fact.
1: Right.
0: Exactly. The other 4 or 5 platforms, you can't cut them out. But,
1: right.
0: You know, this is what people don't understand. Like, when something happens to them, what the first thing they do? They run to the hospital.
1: Mm-hmm.
0: Not understanding that the healthcare system is primarily built around, like, around treatment, mm-hmm. not getting to the root cause of what it really is.
1: Mm-hmm.
0: So as long as you come in, they're going to treat you. Hey, I'm going to write this prescription for you.
1: Yep.
0: And then you go do XYZ. And then if this don't work, you know, go to your other doctor. And by the time they get home, they got to turn right back around and come back to the hospital again. And you go in again. That's another copay. And then that's another prescription they're going to write you for this.
1: Excuse me.
0: And it's basically a business structure.
1: Yep.
0: That's why big pharmaceutical, all of them in bed together. When you go to the hospital and it costs you, I can go to any store and I can buy Tylenol or whatever, whole bottle cost me $6-7.
1: Right.
0: When I go to the hospital, one Tylenol gonna cost me $200, $250 for one. Now what's it making off a bottle?
1: Yeah, because like I said, that's part of the emergency room visit.
0: Yeah.
1: People don't even look at it like that.
0: They are not trying to fix you at the hospital.
1: Right.
0: They just trying to treat. If you go in with a headache, well, you know what? Let me look in your eyes and your ears and your nose. And let me listen to your heartbeat. And you say, what symptoms you got? Oh, yeah, well, it's probably like, you know, this doesn't. I'm going to write you the prescription. You'll start feeling better. Now, honest, let me say this. There are some real, true, legit doctors out there and nurses that really love, you know, people. They do. Mm-hmm. But if I'm a pharmaceutical rep, why do you think they exist? They're pharmaceutical reps.
1: Right.
0: So you can buy stuff from them to make money.
1: Yep. And I tell the

0: people real quick too. Their favorite when they get you in the emergency room is their favorite prescription is naproxen. And naproxen, that's liver and kidney. It messes with your liver and your kidneys.
1: It does.
0: You know what I'm saying? If you take it too much, but that's what they give you.
1: That's what they do. And yep. Bro, listen, I got so much research on this. We can talk about this thing for another 30, 40 minutes, but we got a minute and a half left.
0: Okay, go on. You can go on, carry us on out then.
1: All right. So think about this. Ask your doctor this is a commercial. I'm gonna do a commercial before we get out of here.
0: Go ahead.
1: And ask your doctor if this is the right thing for you. And then I'm gonna list out the 37 side effects, including possible death if you take this. You think that's a real small thing for people to do, or should they just take the option of let me go to dollar store and see if they got some of these things we listed at the beginning of the show in pill form and try to start taking them? And again, I'm going to say it at the end of the show. Right now, we ain't going to say it, no fast talking like none of that. We ain't no doctors. None of that. I'm just letting y'all know we ain't no doctors. Do not take our advice. This is for educational purposes only. So, hey, before we get out here, y'all check us out on our platforms. You know, check us out on our Instagram, Man Talk 133, Facebook, Us Talking, mantalk133.com, Spotify,
0: YouTube,
1: 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Hey, we appreciate y'all for joining the show. I hope y'all learn something. You know, do y'all research. It's out there. I found it. Y'all can find it. Hey, thank y'all for joining Man Talk 133 with Charlene Durr. Until next time, God bless, and we gone.
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0: Good morning. Welcome or welcome back to the Identix Trend Podcast. Before I start, as usual, I want to give a shout out to MV Radio. Thank you for all that you do. I hope everybody's doing well. So as you can tell, I've yet to figure out a proper transition from thanking MV Radio to my topic. And perhaps, I don't know, it'll always be awkward since each topic is different. But I guess in a way that kind of reflects the Gen X sort of thing, because during the 80s and so on, you know, when we grew up, TV wasn't so well manicured. Like it's so scripted now. Everything is so, it's either digital, it doesn't have awkward endings, you know, how, and that's why I kind of keep the format the way it is, because it is Gen X. Sometimes I wish I can go back to those days where, you know, it wasn't all HD and you can't see every wrinkle, every hair, every whatever on somebody's face. Anyways, I digress. So today's topic, I think I'm a little bit, off, is because, you know, wow, we are here at the holidays again, right? I knew they were coming up. Technically speaking, all you have to do is look at the calendar, like, oh, it's October, it's November. Oh my God. So, but I'm a little thrown off. I'm still thrown off that we're in the middle of the holiday season. And so, so today's topic is about, let's make it personal. What do you mean by that, man? What I mean is that, yes, the holiday season, you know, from the commercials and all this, maybe where you live is full of decoration. Maybe where you live is that has that small town feel where the lights are sparkling, and maybe you have already put up your holiday decorations. You're planning, you're making preparations for all the holiday activities, and you're rushing from store to store, doing whatever you do for the holidays, and looking for that perfect outfit for the gathering, or, you know, finding the perfect food for whatever you're going to do. And that's great. But for some people, holiday season is different for countless reasons. For veterans, they can have reasons. Why? Maybe they're lonely. Maybe because of what they went through isolated them from the family. For civilians, maybe it's because something happened during the holiday season, or they're not with family because of certain reasons. It doesn't matter. I can name a million things, and they can all be reasons why someone that we may be walking past, or we personally know, may not experience the holiday seasons as or the season as we do. So that's what I mean by let's make it personal, right? Because we would like to think that, or maybe some people deny it, so that way they don't have to go through the actions of actually reaching out to people. In this holiday season, I urge everyone to reach out to those who they care about, who they love, who you love, right? And tell them. And tell them how much you care about them, how much they mean to you. That's what I mean by making it personal. It wouldn't even matter. Wow, this might be a really short podcast, and that's okay too. go spend it, enjoy the holiday season. But what I mean is that text the person who doesn't want to talk, right? When I say make it personal and reach out to that person, it should also we should also take in consideration who they are. Now, if you have an uncle or an aunt or whoever in your family or friend group who, let's say, do not like talking on the phone, don't call them. Be like, hey, what's going on? Happy holidays. You know, they might not find that too amusing. But, you know, if they're okay with text, great. Send them a text. Make it personal. Don't just send the, you know, the cookie cutter, happy holidays. Actually take the time. It doesn't take long to text, or even make it personal. Send them a personalized text and tell them how much you love them, how much you care. And if it's possible, invite them, include them, you know, or give the option and let them choose. That sometimes is enough to be so heartwarming. And that's what some people need, just a little bit, to know that they're not alone. They haven't been forgotten. And they're still in your thoughts. And it's an open invitation. Sort of, I love the movie, the Scrooge, or however, not Christmas story. My goodness, there's so many different ways they've titled it. I just can't remember. But when Scrooge's nephew invites him over for Christmas, you know, even though Scrooge told him no, and he would not come, you know, the invitation was open-ended. And not, spoiler alert, Scrooge does finally go to actually accept the invitation and goes to the party. But, you know, invite them. If they choose to come, great. If they don't, great. But nonetheless, at least it's been shown to them that they are welcome, right? Make it personal. Or call the person who finds texts impersonal. Send a card. Do people still do that? Do people still send cards anymore? I know, you know, I think the card thing, I really actually started to hate, not Christmas cards, but these family portraits that people send, you know, mass family portraits to people that really don't have anything personal on it. It's just a picture of the family. That's great for some people. I think they really appreciate it. But I think now it's more digital too. But I'm talking about like the old-fashioned Christmas cards, right? Maybe you don't want to buy a Christmas card because I don't know how much they are now. They're probably astronomical based on everything else. But write a note. Write 2-3 words. I mean, say, hey, this is whoever you are. I want to wish you happy holidays and to say that I love you and I'm thinking about you. That's it. Drop it off at their mailbox or mail it if you want to. Yeah, stamps are going up too. You know, do whatever it is that you think is within your means and is also personal. Yeah, let's make it personal, because if we make it personal, that comes from the heart and it's real. Whoever is the recipient of that, we'll feel it. I can guarantee it, because we as humans, I'm not saying we all have BS meters, but we definitely all know when something is genuine. At least I do. Most of the people I do have expressed that. So something that's from love, that's from care, can be felt through words, through a text, through a phone call. And that's heartwarming. And that can be the little bit of light that someone might need during this season to give them hope, to maybe not see this world as cold and as disorienting as it could be for them. And that is my message. There's really not much else to say. But I do know that even maybe as an addition to this, even those who are rushing around, who seem happy, right? Maybe they need a little pick me up too. I'm hungry. Guys, I've been up since 2 this morning. Since 2 something this morning. But just do it for everybody. So mainly on when I wanted to start this is for people, like for us to reach out to people who may find a holiday season challenging for whatever reasons they have. But, you know, this should be for everybody. At least that's what I think. I'm not trying to tell you guys what to do, but I think, what a great time, even if it's awkward, right? But the holiday season gives a wide open door for anybody to express, hey, you know, it's holidays, I want to say, you know, but make it personal. Not all of us are great communicators. As you can see, my stomach is growling and I'm tired. What else is new, huh? I'm not the greatest of communicators, but I can tell you that simple to the point expressions of love, you don't have to be a great communicator to do. And man, it feels good. It feels good. It feels good to be a recipient of that. Take the time, make it personal. Remember back in the day, I think AT&T, reach out and touch someone. So my suggestion is reach out and touch somebody with your love. I hope everybody's doing well and enjoying this festive season. And you are surrounded by love and family and joy. Not like the superficial happiness, but joy. The divine joy that comes from love. The love of God. So this is going to be a short podcast because I am busy transitioning, but I didn't want to let disruptions not, I didn't want them to disrupt any of my podcasts. So I hope you guys are enjoying this season. Go hug the person you love. Go tell them. Go show them. And I think about you guys all the time. And I think the next time the podcast will be scheduled or I'm recording another one will be almost near New Year's or maybe even past that. So I guess I'll figure that out. So go and enjoy your day and help somebody that you love and care about enjoy theirs too. Show them, tell them. Don't wait.
1: Have 1980 Millennial Commentates with me.
2: Hey, Amber, and hey, chat. How's it going?
1: It's going pretty good. I hope everybody's having a great Memorial weekend.
2: Yes, me too. It's been a little rainy here, but the sun's shining at the moment.
1: Yeah, it's been pretty good weather around here. Yesterday we got out. We couldn't get out on the bike or the motorcycle, but we're hoping maybe tomorrow we'll get out and do something.
2: Well, this has got my flowers going nuts.
1: Oh, I bet. Yeah, my, I can't even remember what's in front of my house right now. Some kind of plant. Anyways, it's blooming and it's looking beautiful. Purple flowers and everything. Hey, Hiccup.
2: Oh, clematis. I saw it. Yes.
1: Oh, what is it?
2: I think it's a clematis.
1: Okay.
2: I remember what Alora sent me. Yep.
1: Yeah, I can't remember. So we've got Wyvona, Fluffy Muffin, Fluffy Stingray, Hakab, Joy. Let's see, Stefan
2: Scully. Hey, everybody.
1: Yeah, Toxic Barbie, Teffy,
2: Sam,
1: if I didn't say you already. It's good to see everybody. I hope everybody's doing well. Hakab, I haven't seen you in a while, but I'm glad to see you here tonight. So before we get into everything, I have something to share. We have an official Memorial Day ceremony Sunday, May 24th at 12 noon. Meet keynote speaker Tom Hand, president of Americana Corner. It's in Fort Collins, Colorado. And let's see. Yeah. So Sunday, May 24th at noon. And so Alora forgot that it was Saturday. She's hanging out and having fun. So Millie decided that she would come up and join me. So thank you very much for that, Millie.
2: You're welcome.
1: Okay. Oh, and Joy's birthday was yesterday. So happy birthday again, Joy. And I hope you had a really great day yesterday.
2: Oh, yeah. Happy birthday, Joy. I'm going to be shipping a painting out to her soon. She just bought a painting of mine. Yes.
1: Really? What kind?
2: The New Orleans lady that I did in a members only video recently.
1: Oh, okay. Awesome. I'm glad to hear that. That's really awesome.
2: Increasing the little club. A lot of subscribers have my paintings now, including you.
1: Yep. That's really awesome. Okay. So let's pull up the documents. Okay. So if everybody remembers, we are into the transcript of the preliminary hearing of the court case, or the murder trial against Harvey Templeton in the murder of Athena Hogan in 1986. And then I think this actually started in 1987. So we are at the testimony of Dr. Richard Boatsman. And we're just going to start reading it. And I don't know how long I'll be able to go because my throat's a little wonky today. But let's see. Okay. Yeah. Okay. The court. Okay, Dr. Boatsman, I don't think you've been sworn. Whereupon witness Boatsman was duly sworn, and the following proceedings were had to wit. Richard Boatsman, called as a witness on behalf of the state, having been first duly sworn, testified on his oath as follows to wit. By Mr. Tannery, state your name and occupation. Richard Boatsman, and I'm a physician. And also, do you have another job? My specialty is pathology, and I'm also the one of the medical examiners for Comanche County. Mr. Zelps, Your Honor, at this time, I'll stipulate that Dr. Boatsman is qualified pathologist and expert in the area that he is about to testify, highly qualified. Mr. Tannery, accepted. The court. Court accepts it also. Proceed. By Mr. Tannery, Dr. Boatsman, as part of your duties, do you do autopsies? Yes, sir. Did you have occasion to do an autopsy on Tina Marie Hogan on the second day of October 1986? Yes, sir. Where was that at? That was at Memorial, Comanche County Memorial Hospital. That's the hospital I was born in. Approximately what time?
2: Oh, wow.
1: Yeah, started at about 9 o'clock in the morning. All right, sir. And was anyone assisting you at that time? Yes, sir, I had. Mr. Gary Jackson was assisting me. And there were other people in attendance. Okay. Were they law enforcement people? Yes, sir. The Sheriff's Department and the Lawton PD. Okay, and their purpose was? Primarily to obtain photographs and to obtain some material. Material evidence, fingerprinting, etc. All right, sir. And in regard to that autopsy, do you have some pictures here? I want to show you a series of pictures beginning with five, State's Exhibit 5 and State's Exhibit 6. Do you recognize the person in those exhibits? Yes, this is the child in question. Okay, and is this the one you performed the autopsy on? Yes, sir. All right, sir. Now, in addition to that, to those exhibits, I'm going to hand you four other exhibits, number 7, 8, 9, and 10, and ask you if those are depictions in the photographs of the same person that you performed the autopsy on in State's Exhibit 5 and 6. Yes, they are. All right, sir. Now we'll get back to those in a moment. When you begin your autopsy, you always begin with the physical examination, do you not? Yes, sir. And in this case, did you? Yes, sir. And what did your physical examination show? The child to me appeared to be a normal-looking 10 or 11-year-old, possibly 12-year-old girl. She had ligature marks, ligature bruises around both wrists, possibly around one ankle, and there were numerous bruises and patterned abrasions over her forehead and cheek and buttocks on both sides and right thigh. Okay. And are some of those abrasions and marks that you just have mentioned depicted in State's Exhibit 7, 8, 9, and 10? Yes, sir. Okay. Could you refer to those photographs, those exhibits, to tell us which ones you're talking about? Well, these photographs were emphasizing the lesions on the hips and buttocks, and also the right ankle. They don't illustrate the facial wounds very well, but they do exhibit the patterned abrasions on the cheek. Okay. Additionally, of course, there was a washcloth in the mouth, and there were areas of the white sticky material from adhesive tape on each cheek at four corners, such as I know that a bandage had been across her mouth, adhesive tape bandage. Okay. Let's go to that washcloth for a moment. How was it in her mouth? Well, did not appear to be a full washcloth, like someone had torn a third or a fourth of a washcloth off, had an even border, and it had been folded instead of just wadded up, and it filled the oral cavity, protruded a little bit, and was far enough back that I felt that it could press upward on the soft palate in the back and include the respiratory airway as well as the oral airway. Excuse me. Okay. And you said a moment ago that it had appeared that there had been some type of adhesive material placed across the washcloth in her mouth. The white material with the sticky side of the tape. Okay. And where did that extend from? Well, it was just kind of upper and lower positions on each cheek, such as this. All right. Now, that was not present at the time that you saw her. It was present. The tape was not there. The tape was not present, but the marks, the residual sticky material was there. All right. In addition to the washcloth and the tape, that tape markings, were there any other obvious signs of trauma that you felt significant toward her death? Well, of course, mentioned the ligature marks on the wrist and the... Okay, now, what are those? Those are bruises in a band-like pattern that I think were made from something having been wrapped around the wrist of a binding material of some type. I'm going to hand you State's Exhibit number 12 and ask you whether or not that appears to be what you're talking about. That's an example. These were, of course, this is one wrist only, but these were present on both wrists, and a smaller, somewhat similar one also on the right ankle. Okay, leading you to, in your expert opinion, to believe that in regards to those marks, I believe that her hands were bound, wrists were bound, okay? They were not at the time that you saw her? No, sir. Okay, now, of course, rigor mortis had set in at the time of the autopsy, had it not? Yes. Now, if I were to show you State's Exhibit number 13 for a moment and ask you if is it possible for you to make a determination from looking at the body in that photograph whether or not rigor mortis had set in that? No, not from looking at the body. I could not. You have to feel that. Okay. So you cannot say when the cause, I mean, when the time of death did occur. Well, in regard to your history in this case, can you? Not precisely, but the fact that rigor mortis was complete suggests that she probably had been dead a minimum of, say, 8 to 10, 8 to 12 hours minimum, okay? Because it was complete when I saw her, which was 9 o'clock or so in the morning, all right? Much later than these photographs were taken. All right, sir. If she was, would have been found in the same position with her arms where rigor mortis had fully been set in, and if she was found, for example, let's look at State's Exhibit number 15, was rigor mortis or were her arms and legs in any different pattern or shape at the autopsy than what these two exhibits depict? I cannot say for sure because I don't remember that well. I just remember that there was complete. I don't think that her legs were crossed like that, as best as I can recollect. Okay, generally, how long does it take before rigor starts setting in? If you're talking about mild weather on October 1st on 1986, it's actually fairly cool, and it depends on a lot of factors, but probably a minimum of perhaps 4 to 6 hours and a maximum of 12 to be complete. Okay. It starts in the upper part of the body and migrates down. All right, sir. Now let's get back to the physical examination of the wounds. She had marks on her hands. You've got looked like what appeared to be tape on her mouth, numerous abrasions, and they're all depicted in the photographs, correct? Yes, sir. To some degree or other. Sorry. I don't know why I said uh-oh. All right. After you did your physical examination, what did you do then? Well, simultaneous with that, of course, we did remove. She had a t-shirt and some socks on, and those were removed by Mr. Jackson and given to the law enforcement personnel that were there. Of course, all the photographs were taken. Fingerprinting was done. Wasn't there a sheet also there? I don't recall that. Okay. But I know that there was one. I just don't recall it. All right. Did you go into the body in your autopsy? After all of this was done and samples, swabs were taken, and vagina and the rectum and the mouth for the sperm, and then I had a gynecological examination. Okay. Did you determine whether or not, in your opinion, there had been any sex? In my opinion, there had not been in the vagina. That's correct. Did you notice anything unusual about the vagina? No, I thought it was normal for all of a 11-year-old girl. How about the rectal area? It likewise showed no evidence of assault. Did you find any blood in it? There was a small amount of blood tinging, but it was the change that was present throughout all of the intestinal tract. Okay, I'm just going to forward through this. You guys can read it on your own.
2: Sorry, yeah, I don't blame you.
1: That's
2: really heavy.
1: Yeah.
2: And invasive.
1: Yeah, and I remember when I first went to try and get a FOIA on her years ago, I remember being really afraid of seeing anything.
2: Yeah.
1: And so I remember thinking, well, if I do get anything like that, I'll just pass it off to somebody else and let them cover it. So thankfully I haven't seen anything, and that was bad enough. So,
2: yeah.
1: Okay.
2: Just let me know when you want me to take a turn.
1: Yeah. You want to actually go at the cross-examination?
2: Sure.
1: Okay, thank you.
2: In just a second here, let me get a sip of water.
1: Yeah. Thank you for hanging in with us, guys, that are listening to this. I'm sorry that this is so heavy, but Unfortunately, history is heavy. And in order to understand what happened here and why somebody was acquitted, we got to read it all. And
2: yeah, cold cases are especially heavy because you don't get to justice in the end unless something comes of the coverage.
1: Yeah. Yeah, definitely. Hey, Tony.
2: Okay, we're starting at cross-examination?
1: Yep.
2: Okay. By Mr. Zelbst, Dr. Boatsman, would any of the blows in and of themselves cause death? I doubt that any one and of itself would be a cause of death. Unconsciousness, perhaps, but I doubt death. Was there bruising of the scalp? I mean the skull? Not the skull, but there was of the forehead above the eye and below the eye. Did those cause fractures? No, they did not. Could you determine the type? What type of object possibly caused the bruising on the face above the eye and below the cheek? Not above the eye. The one above the cheek looked like it would have been caused by something that had a flat or sharp edge, belt buckle or a board. I don't know. But it had a flat, smooth edge. One edge of it anyway. Possibly a board could have caused this. Something like that. How about a blackjack? I suppose. I don't really know. I noticed looking in those photographs on her backside, on her buttocks, there were some cut marks, quite a few cut marks. Now, let me ask you this. Were those marks, and I'm referring to photographs, States Exhibit 8 and States Exhibit 7, were those marks caused prior to death or after death? Prior to death. Okay, and so those were inflicted upon her prior to her dying? Yes, sir. So could you, there's one on there, there's a couple. There's one that's kind of like an X on there, isn't there? Two that are kind of like that. Two that are X's on each side of her buttocks. There's an X on both sides, isn't there? Well, there's an X on the back and an X on the right side. Okay. Are you able to determine if they are similar? Well, similar, yes. I mean, approximately the same size. What I'm trying to get at, doctor, is does it look like something that maybe the little girl fell on, or does it look like somebody took a pocket knife and cut X's on her? That's what I'm getting to. I don't think these came from a fall. No, sir. You think they were placed there by one means or another? Okay. I'm not sure cut is the correct word, but with the possibilities of an instrument, or how would the possibilities? I know there's probably infinite, but the most viable, what do you think caused those? I think they were made by something of very fine caliber, possibly a thin switch or perhaps a whip. It's not impossible that they were cut on there. Something fine like that. This is not a blunt type of injury, like a belt or a fist or something like that.
1: Hold on. I just got a flashback. So on the street that I lived on Ferris, I lived at 1508 Ferris.
2: Mm-hmm.
1: Two houses down, I believe, from my house, there was an old man that lived there, and he had this big garden, and he had flowers that would kind of poke out of the gate and stuff like that. And I remember one day, now this is in the same town that Athena was murdered in, and this would have actually been around the same time. Wow, this is weird. Okay. So, this is really weird. Okay, so this guy that lived on the corner, he lived in a white house on the corner, older man and an older woman. He got mad at a bunch of us kids one day because we were picking some of his flowers that were going through his gate. And he thought, or at least he told our parents, that we were trying to get into his gate, and that's not what we were trying to do. And He actually chased us.
2: Oh, wow.
1: From his house to my house, up on my porch, and we ran into our house, but he chased us with a whip.
2: Oh, and God.
1: He came to the front door with this whip and told my dad to let us outside so that he could whip us.
2: Oh, my God.
1: With this whip. And my dad was like, no, you're not going to freaking whip these kids. That's really weird.
2: Yeah.
1: I hadn't had that memory in a very long time.
2: Yeah, it's creepy that they said, when they said a knife, he was like, oh, maybe a whip, blah, blah, blah, or it could be a knife. That's but so whip weird. Seemed to be like the first thing out of their mouth.
1: That's so weird. Because I read this before and I didn't even have that memory. But as we're sitting here going through it, I remember this old guy, and it was like four or five of us kids. And yeah, he chased us with a whip and tried to get my dad to let all of us kids outside so that we could get whipped with this whip.
2: That's creepy.
1: Huh. I don't even remember his name, but I remember I was scared of him for the rest of my life because he lived in that house until I went into the Army.
2: Oh, wow. So,
1: when that incident happened, I was about 7 or 8, and Athena died when I was 7.
2: Dang, same time period.
1: That's very strange. Okay. I talk to my cousin all the time, the one that's in prison, Shelly. And she'll have me send her different pictures of houses that she grew up in or lived in. And she'll say that when she looks at them, she'll have all these triggered memories. And it's actually helping her process a lot of things.
2: Mm-hmm.
1: And wow, I genuinely have not thought about that memory in so long. But I remember being so scared of that man my entire life. And I walked to and from school, and I would have to walk past his house, and I always crossed the street usually before I got there.
2: Might be something to look into a little deeper.
1: Yeah, definitely. Okay, go ahead.
2: Okay. Was there evidence of whipping? Well, if there was, this would be it. Okay, any other evidence other than that? Not other than that, no, sir. I noticed on the ankle that you somewhat conditioned that. Are you on the right ankle? There looked like a bruise, but you weren't quite sure if that was a, are you? Do you think there was some type of cord that was tied or could possibly come from some other source? Well, I'm not hesitant that it's a bruise, right? That definitely is a bruise, but I don't know that it was caused by a cord because it's not complete and I don't know what kind of footwear she had. She might have had a tennis shoe that had a lace around there, for example. Okay. I'm just not sure of that. The wrist, I am confident about that, though. Thank you, doctor. Mr. Zelbst, that's all the questions I have. Mr. Tannery, nothing further. The court. Okay, doctor, you're excused. You're familiar with the rule. It's in effect. Call your next witness. Off the record. A short time later, the following proceedings were had, to wit. The court, step up here, please. And you've already been sworn, right? Witness Robert Taylor, yes. The court, okay, have a seat.
1: Sorry, this is actually guy that my family knew. So Robert Taylor is the guy that found Athena, and he's the guy... His brother, his younger brother, David, was my cousin's boyfriend at one time. And it was right at about that time. And they had just broken up. But I had walked all over Robert Taylor's car and been in Robert Taylor's car, like playing hide and go seek and all kinds of stuff. So so this is who Robert Taylor is.
2: Oh, wow. Because, and he is the guy who found her body?
1: Yeah, because I think David would borrow Robert's car or something like that. That's the only reasoning I can think that his car was even parked in front of my grandma's house for me to do that. But I remember the moment that I found out that Robert had been arrested for her murder. I remember feeling like I was going to go to prison because they had told me that he got arrested because of those footprints and I thought they were mine. So this is Robert Taylor, and I have not read this far yet. I quit reading after this because, or right at this, because I wasn't ready to read it yet. So I'm going to process all this with you guys.
2: All right. Well, here we go.
1: Okay.
2: Witness Robert Taylor. Yes. The court. Okay, have a seat. Mr. Tannery, we have a lawyer that wants to approach the bench. The court. Yes, sir. Mr. Mike Miller. The judge, I represent Mr. Taylor. He has previously been charged in the same homicide. Mr. Zelps, 587. Mr. Miller, I've had some discussion with the district attorney about my concern for the need for my client to remain silent in this matter and to evoke the Fifth Amendment. Because of my conversations with Mr. Taylor, he'd rather appear and testify, and I believe Mr. Tanner is prepared to make an announcement at this point on the record as to my client. Mr. Tanner, well, we would announce at this time that to him and his attorney that he is not a suspect in this case any longer. Case was dismissed against him because of lack of evidence that was provided, and he's not even being investigated as far as I know at this time. Mr. Miller, okay, that's all I have, Judge. The court, you're welcome to sit at counsel table until your client finishes testifying if you like. Mr. Miller, I appreciate that. Thank you. Robert Taylor, called as a witness on behalf of the state, having been first duly sworn, testified on his oath as follows, to wit, direct examination by Mr. Tannery. State your name, please. Robert Taylor. And where do you live? Back on the evening of October 1st, 1986, did you have occasion to leave your home? I wasn't at home, but... Okay, around 9 o'clock that night, did you have occasion to go out on Rogers Lane and 82nd Street in the city of Lawton, Comanche, state of Oklahoma? Yes, I did. Okay, did you see anything unusual out there? Yes, I saw what I believe to be a dead body. All right, where was it located? On the north side of the paved road, 80 or Rogers Lane, as it continues past 82nd. All right. And when you saw what you believed to be a dead body, what actions did you take at the time? I left immediately. I panicked and left. I went to go find a phone, call the police. Okay. And did you call the police? Yes, I did. And after, what did you tell the police? Told them that I had seen what I thought to be a dead body. I didn't know it could have been a mannequin, but... All right. Did you go back to the scene of where you'd seen what you thought was a dead body at the time? I eventually did. I didn't intend to, but I was waiting for a call back from the police to let me know whether or not it was a body. Okay. And I didn't receive one. I called the police and they said that there were officers at the scene. They hadn't found an item. And so I said I'd be right there. Did you go out there? Yes. Were there officers there when you arrived back the second time? Yes. As I was arriving, I got within about 40 yards of the intersection and a cruiser turned on its blue and red lights and I knew that it had found whatever. Okay. Did you get out and go back down there to the scene? No. Not at that time? No. The first time, did you get out of your car and look at the body or did you stay in your car? I stayed in my car. All right. How good of a look did you get? I didn't hang around. Sorry, I had a timer for my potatoes. Let me make sure that's turned off.
1: Did you hear that 1970s?
2: Right. He's got to take care of my potatoes. Okay. I didn't hang around for many details. What do you remember? So far, all you've said is a dead body. What do you remember? Male, female, grown-up, kid, what? Well, first time I saw the body, I didn't actually perceive it as a body. I was cruising along. I was about to stop. And from my peripheral vision, you know, what was that? I jammed on my brakes and backed up and I looked. I couldn't see very well because the light, my car was facing this direction. In order for me to be close enough to try to identify the object, it was right like over there. And anyway, I didn't make out a head. You were driving which direction at the time? Let's see. I was driving west. Okay, westbound on Rogers Lane on the dirt part. Uh-huh. Okay, and you stopped and so you would have looked out your passenger side. Well, I looked out. Okay, you stopped. The passenger side of the front windshield. I drive a Volkswagen. Okay, so it's low to the ground. Yes. Do your lights shine very far off the road? No. Okay, so it was sort of over your hood and over your fenders? Yes. All right, and do you remember anything distinguishing about it, such as clothing or anything? No, I was just panicked. I'd never been to a funeral before, so whenever I felt that it was either a dead body or a very lifelike-looking mannequin, I left. Okay, at that time, did it appear like this body that you described was over in the weeds or on the side of the road or on the road where? I think it was more on the road than in the weeds. Okay, do you remember anything about which direction the head was facing or whatever? I made out the knees. That was the thing that led me to believe it was a body. Was that I could see the contour of the knees from the head facing towards 82nd Street. Oh God. I'm going to hand you what was previously marked as State Exhibits 15. Look at that for a moment. I don't know whether you can identify or not, but does that appear to be familiar to you? That's what is depicted in that exhibit. That's the girl's dead body. What in that appears within your recollection of what you saw? The knees. Okay, how about the location on the road? I really couldn't tell one way or another. No, I don't remember those weeds standing up like that. Okay, do you remember which? This would have been on the north side of the Rogers Lane? Yes. And I think you already asked this. All right, I stated it. Do you know what county and what state road is located in that particular location? To the best of my knowledge, that's Comanche County, state of Oklahoma. Okay, Mr. Tannery, that's all I have for this witness, the court. Mr. Zelbst, may I approach, Your Honor? The court, uh-huh. Mr. Zelbst. Judge, I anticipate that this is going to take longer than 15 minutes on him, and I have no problem with starting now, but I will request just tonight particularly that we recess at 5 o'clock. I've got kind of a bind on time. I don't know if we want to start on him in the morning or the court. Just go ahead and start now, and when you get ready to quit, let me know, and we'll have him come back in the morning. And then we go to cross-examination. Do you mind to take a turn, Amber? I'll listen in while I handle my potatoes.
1: Yeah, hold on. Let me take a drink real quick.
2: No problem.
1: Thank you, everybody, for hanging in. Oh, Joyce says, I'm having iced coffee in my new stainless cup. Good. I hope you like it. I hope it's actually good quality because the sweatshirts we got were great quality from that company. Okay, so here we go. By Mr. Zelbst, your full name is Robert Taylor. Is that correct, Mr. Taylor? Yes. My name is John Zelbst. This is Mr. Max Cook. Are you employed at this time? No. Are you in school? Yes. You go to school at Cameron, don't you? Yes. What's your classification out there? Senior. Senior, and what are you studying? Psychology. Psychology, okay. How old are you, sir? 25. 25 years old. Have you been in the service? Yes, I have. And what was your discharge, honorable? How many years did you serve? 9 months.

None at all. I was doing well. Where were you serving? Where were you doing your basic at? Orlando, Florida. What facility is that? Is this relevant? I don't want to be a bother or anything, but I don't see how this could be relevant. The court. You just need to answer the questions. Witness Taylor. I understand. By Mr. Zelps. Mr. Taylor, where were you stationed at? Orlando, Florida. What was the name of the post or base? Service School Command Naval Training Center, Orlando. I used to go to the VA over there. You're in the Navy or the Marines? Navy. Okay. What year was that, sir? 1980. Where do you currently reside at? Okay. Have you ever been convicted of a misdemeanor crime against moral turpitude? Do you understand what that means? I've never been convicted of anything. Okay. On October 1st, 1986, let me ask you this. Who lives out there at 7929 Terrace Hills with you? I live there. My mother lives there. My younger brother lives there. And Jeannie Bennett, spelled phonetically, lives there. Jeannie Bennett, girl or boy, female. On October 1st, 1986, was a Wednesday, wasn't it? Yes. Did you go to school that day? Yes. Do you recall what your classes were that day? RPG programming in the morning. COBOL programming in the afternoon. Okay. What time did you go to class that day? Yes. What time was your latest class over with? At 2:30. 2:30. What did you do after 2:30 when the class was over? I don't remember. Let me ask you this, Mr. Taylor. Have you requested the district attorney to provide you immunity in this case? Has that ever been asked of the district attorney? It was by my lawyer, sir, and I thought it was a good idea. You thought it was a good idea? Sure. Okay, and have you also considered taking the Fifth Amendment to these questions that I'm about to ask you? I was provided that option, and I was made aware that the option was available to me. Mr. Taylor, I'd like to tell the court today why, if you did nothing involved in this case, why you would need immunity. I'd like to know that right up front, right now. Why would you need immunity? I didn't know any of this, so this is interesting. Shouldn't be too hard to figure out. I've been charged, I was charged, wasn't I? I was charged in this case. If you didn't do anything, why you need immunity, Mr. Taylor? Wouldn't you seek immunity? Mr. Zelps, Judge, I'm going to request him to answer my question. The court, you need to answer the question. By Mr. Zelps. Would I seek it? This is Mr. Taylor. We can do it the long way or the short way, whatever you choose, sir. Now tell me why you, the court. Wait just a minute here. We're going to do this my way, and my way is to cut out this garbage. Answer the question and you answer it. Answer the question and you answer it. Okay. Witness Taylor, yes, sir. By Mr. Zelps, tell me, please, By Mr. Zelps, tell me, please, why you wanted to seek immunity. Because I did not want to have to go through the rest of my life with the threat of being able to be charged. I'd like to put it to rest. I was scared to death. Sir, there's a lot of evidence still hanging around that kind of points towards you, doesn't it? No, there is not. You work for them part-time. No, we don't have an hourly agreement. They have outstanding debts and I collect them. Okay, I asked you earlier if you were employed and you said no. I am unemployed. Okay, were you employed on October 1st, 1986? Not formally. I was doing freelance work. If I produced, I was paid. Okay, now, did you have to go out to the ARA rental and pick up a list or anything? No. Okay, you already had that, right? Yes. And I also, that date, yes, sir, the majority of what I was doing that day was servicing ARA rental accounts and servicing accounts for Truman Petty, who owns a company.

0: I don't even know if it's still existing or not, but it's called Lawton Collection Agency. Okay, you're servicing accounts. That means you called on people to collect debts. Sure. Is that correct? Okay. Do you recall what neighbors you went into or neighborhoods you went into that day? Yes, I can. What neighborhood did you go into? I went into a bunch of them. Yes, sir. I went into the Ranch Oak neighborhood. All right. Went into the neighborhood just north of the mall and the police station. Okay. Whatever that's Columbia Square Apartments, I went to Shelter Creek. Shelter Creek. That's on the east side of town. Is that right? Way east. Yes. Let me ask you this. If you went up the turnpike on H.E. Bailey, you could turn on Rogers Lane and go to Shelter Creek. Is that correct? Hypothetically, yes. I wasn't on H.E. Bailey, though. How did you get there? Gore, down Gore. Down Gore, you never went to H.E. Bailey to get there? No. Did you ever get on Rogers Lane? No. Back then, probably not, because Rogers Lane was pretty new, if I'm not mistaken. So, it would have been very logical to go down Gore. And a lot of people don't get on the turnpike, because every time you want to get off of the turnpike, you have to pay money. I just had to pay like $190 from our travels through Oklahoma the last couple of times. Okay. That's the road. You know how you go past Pioneer Park and it does a 90 degree turn and you'd be on. See, I'm not familiar with Pioneer Park. Did you go out there by the Sandpiper? No. You didn't? You weren't in that neighborhood? No. You would have the list of the names of the people that you were servicing in the accounts and their addresses. Truman Petty. Truman Petty. Is he in existence? Excuse me? Is he still around? Sure, should be, I think. You didn't know if his business is still in existence? He was on rocky roads, in my opinion. He was making some bad judgment as far as business goes. Dying to ask you that question, but I can't see how it's relevant. The court, I can't either, so. Mr. Zelps, yes, sir. By Mr. Zelps, Truman, how do you spell his last name? P-E-T-T-Y, Truman Petty, here in Lawton, right? Uh-huh. And he would have a list of the names of the people that you saw that day. The collection cards should still be in his possession. The way the businesses are, you interested? The way the businesses are, you interested? Okay. Do you happen to know his address? No. Do you happen to know his phone number? Yes, I do. Okay. What is it? Okay. How would a fellow find him if he was looking for him? Just look in the phone book. His office at the time that I knew him was on 1716 Cash Road. 1716 Cash Road. That would have been near my mom's house and would have been near Cash Road Killing area. Interesting. Lawton Collection Agency. Lawton Collection Agency. Is there some reason you believe he's shut down now? No. And he should have a record. Let me ask you this. Do you have an independent record anywhere showing exactly who you called on? Yes, I do. And who would I have that? Your attorney? I have it. You have it in your own possession? Sure. I keep extensive notes. You took extensive notes. Yeah, whenever as a collector of outstanding debts, and this may answer a question or two down the road. So I'd like to just tell you, as a collector of outstanding debts, I kept extensive notes. If I'm at someone's house at 4:22 p.m. and they're not there, I'll know I've tried to service this account at 4:22. They weren't there. I'll try back, you know, somewhere in the neighborhood of after 7. You like to have things very detailed and very nice and neat. Is that your kind of personality? Like nice and neat, well-arranged things? Well, that's an ideal that I have. Excuse me. Welcome in, everybody that's joining us, that's coming in. Okay, Mr. Zelps, let me ask you, Judge, and I wish request the court to give me a little leeway. By Mr. Zelps, would you call yourself a nice, neat, tidy person? Like in your bedroom, is everything nice and neat and folded? Or is it kind of random, things thrown around? Well, it's organized. There's a method to the madness, but I keep my school books on the floor. But you keep your school books on the floor. Sure. Is your bed made every morning? You make your bed? 75%. Fold everything nice and neat? 75% of the time it would be. Sure. Okay. Work out collecting these accounts. You got to Shelter Creek, but you never got around the Sandpiper, right? Never did. Did you ever collect any debts close to the Strip on the Strip? No. North Fort Sill Boulevard? Approximately what time did you get home? Well, I didn't get home until I had seen the body. Tell me these debts you were collecting out on Rogers Lane, 82nd Street, that time of night. Jackson Brown. Jackson Brown, yes. Tell me, where Jackson Brown's, that is not a debt. That was, I listen, are you getting humorous now? No, Jackson Brown's a musician, isn't he? Yes, he is. I asked you whose debts you were trying to collect out there, and you said Jackson Brown. Are you trying to be humorous with us? Okay. I would say that was a slip of humor. Yes, sir. Okay. Now, Mr. Taylor, this is a very serious matter. Yes. It's serious for your life, and it's serious for his life. You understand, don't you? I understand. Okay, let's be serious now. What time, where were you when it started getting dark that night? Best I can recollect, I was at 1716 Cash Road. And was anybody there? Yes. Who was there? A private process server and a private investigator named Edmund Trim. Ed Trim. Is Ed Trim still here in Lawton? I believe he lives in Cash. Okay. Would his name be in the phone book? I don't know. Have you ever seen him since then? No. Have you talked to him since then? Yes. Okay. Did you know Ed Trim? Through the Lawton Collection Agency, I didn't know him I'd known him for about 2 days. Okay, 2 days. Does he recall you being there? You checked that out? Uh-huh. Okay. Approximately what time was that, sir? He estimates between, whoa. Now, that would be hearsay. What do you estimate? Oh, I estimate just as he estimates. Okay, tell me what time you think you were there with him or when you left from that place. I think I left there at around between 8:30 and 8:45, 8:30 and 8:45. So it was dark then, wasn't it? Yes. Okay. And where were you going to when you left at 8:30, 8:40, 8:45, whatever time it was? Where were you going? 82nd and Rogers Lane. 82nd and Rogers Lane. Now, correct me if I'm wrong, but the only thing at 82nd and Rogers Lane is some empty Fort Sill on the north, and there's a field on the east, and there's a field on the west. Is that correct? Fort Sill is on the north. That was my attraction. You're going to 82nd Street and Rogers Lane, right? Right. What were you doing out there to do? What were you going out there to do? Listen to the radio, watch the artillery flares as they hover over Fort Sill and illuminate that, and watch the convoys come in from the blackout area. Do you have an interest in the military? No, not particularly. Are you kind of on those military, one of those military freaks that like to slip around at night and sneak up on people? No.
1: What the hell? They call it a military freak? What on earth? Are you a military freak? What kind of question is that? I don't mean to laugh in such a serious proceeding, but what on earth?
0: No, right? And so this makes more sense to me now, because I had always heard that he was out there to go watch the flares and stuff like that. And my cousins and I used to sit on their property out next to Lake Latonka and watch the flares and all kinds of things. And we saw all kinds of crazy stuff. But well,
1: I mean,
0: yeah.
1: When I lived in St. Louis near the Mississippi River, I used to go sit on the riverbanks in the park and watch the barges go by. Am I a barge freak?
0: Yeah. And it makes more sense because he's actually former military as well. So, and I didn't realize that. So, you know, it would make more sense that he was more interested in that.
1: Yeah.
0: And
1: this is a wild question.
0: Yeah. And he was way, way out there in Lawton because at that time, nothing really existed out there. I mean, there was stuff out there, but it was way, way less populated than it is now.
1: Yeah.
0: Okay. So, are you kind of one of those military freaks that like to slip around at night and sneak up on people? No. Were you shooting flares out there that night? Yes. So we'd be able to check with Fort Sill and be able to determine that, wouldn't we? Absolutely. Have you done that yet? I haven't needed to. I was there. I saw the flares. Okay. You're parked. Which way is your car pointing? I was coming from the east, traveling toward the west. Okay. Did you stop at 82nd Street and Rogers Lane? Not until after I had seen something. Did you pass the intersection heading west? Yes. So you actually weren't going out to stop at 82nd and Rogers Lane, were you? Yeah. Well, you went on past the intersection, didn't you? I consider the whole area to be loosely defined 82nd and Rogers Lane. Where were you going to stop? About where I did stop. Okay, now you stopped and you turned off your lights, did you? No. You didn't? No. Let me ask you this. Was there ever another girl who you flashed your lights at out there in a car? Flashed my lights at? Uh-huh. And she followed you to your mother's house? No. Oh, I see what you're saying. No, I wasn't there. I was traveling south on 82nd Street. And just a second. Let's back up a second. Uh-huh. You stop out there on Rogers Lane, right, to watch the artillery show and listen to the radio, right? No, I didn't. You never stopped? I stopped after I saw the body backed up, saw it, and left. All right. Now, was the body north? Was it west? Was the body west of 82nd Street? Yes. How far? I couldn't give you an accurate estimation. How about a guess? I don't know, 30 yards. You were slowing down. Were you going to pull over there close by? Where were you slowing down? I had intended to stop. Tell me what kind of car you drove, Volkswagen. What color is that Volkswagen? Tan. What year is it? 1970, all the seats in it. No, all the seats are in it. Yes. Today, yes. How about on October 1st, were all the seats in the Volkswagen? No. What seat was missing? Passenger seat. Passenger seat was missing. Have you ever read a book about Ted Bundy? Okay, so actually, so when I started thinking about this case again,
1: uh-huh. Right.
0: Okay, remember I told you that I had played hide and seek in his car and I kept trying to figure out, I was like, okay, what did that car look like? And I was like, okay, I know it was tan. And I was like, okay, and I know it was a VW Beetle. And I was like, a tan VW Beetle. And then I was like, oh, holy crap, that sounds like Ted Bundy.
1: Oh, no.
0: Ah. And so when he's asking this, I was like, oh, my gosh.
1: Right?
0: Oh, my goodness. Oh, because that's where my mind went the first time when I recollected, you know, what that car looked like, you know, when I was like, okay, Amber, what did that car look like? And I was like, no, was it really? Was it?
1: That's creepy.
0: Okay.
1: Oh, people are cracking up in the comments because I said I like to watch the barges and they're like, millennial, are you spying on the barges from the foliage? Oh, yeah. You got to think about the foliage.
0: Oh my goodness. Okay. Have you ever read a book about Ted Bundy? No. You know he drove a Volkswagen, didn't you? I don't know. Did you ever hear that? Did you see the movie on television about? No. How come you had the seat out of that thing? Because the rails that the seat slides down on were all bent up, actually. The reason I had the seat out was because the seat rails, the floorboard was made out of an inferior metal. They were replacements. We had just put them in that summer. My seat had been out of the vehicle for at least 3 months before October 1st. Mr. Taylor made it easy to get things in and out of that Volkswagen without that seat in it, didn't it? Okay, wait. Mr. Taylor made it. Yeah, that's how he said it. Mr. Taylor made it easy to get things in and out of that Volkswagen without that seat in it, didn't it?
1: That's a weird statement.
0: I know, right? He makes really weird statements.
1: Yeah.
0: There were no things I needed to get in and out. Did it make it easy to get in and out of that Volkswagen without that seat there? No, it didn't. It didn't. No. Was it easier to put things in the Volkswagen with the seat out of it? I could dump my books on the floor and they wouldn't fall out of the seat, but I can't really answer your question accurately because I've not had to get anything in my Volkswagen that would be hard to get in there. If someone gets in, they would sit down in the back seat. When they get out, it was very difficult. Had to lean forward, pop the door open, and then get out. Mr. Zelps, Your Honor, it's 5 o'clock. I'd request the court to recess at this time until tomorrow morning. The court, is that all right, Mr. Tannery? Yes. I'm going to start this back up in the morning at 7:30. Mr. Taylor, you need to be back here ready to testify at 7:30 in the morning. And remember the rule that you're under not to discuss this case with anyone. Now you may discuss it with your lawyer and so forth if you desire, or either of these two gentlemen. Okay. Anything else? Mr. Zelps. No, Your Honor. There is a request I need to make. We do not want at this time, Your Honor, because of your reporter's vacation where she's going overseas. I have not prepared a written application to provide the transcript at the court's cost or the expense of the public. I'd make an oral application at this time, which I will follow up with a written application requesting that the start to be prepared as soon as possible because of the time issue here. And I don't think Jean can start it without a written order signed, but if I make this record, possibly she can if you order it. Okay. So that's just about all of that. Okay.
1: You want me to read the next one?
0: Yeah, let's go down here. Okay. Upon reconvening on December 5th, 1986.
1: You see where they're talking about a patio on page, at the end of page 142?
0: On the document or on the PDF?
1: Yeah, what you were just reading there.
0: Right here.
1: You had a patio back there, faces towards Fort Sill. Anyway.

0: I'll talk to you guys in 2 weeks. Have a blessed day. Bye.
1: Ladies and gentlemen, thank you for tuning in to Military Broadcast Radio. 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
6: Okay.
7: That's sad.
6: Yeah. Yeah.
7: Hang on, let me put Dave out real quick.
8: He's knocking things down.
6: He's having fun.
7: But yeah, it seems like this dude's working a child for collection contacts. Mm-hmm. Okay, it says 12 to 16. Okay, now where did you go after you left? What time do you think you left Columbia Square Apartments, E21 out there? I was to meet her at 4. I estimate that I knocked and left about 4:05, 4:10. Okay, where did you go then? To the Beals Central Mall. Beals Central Mall. Did you tell the police officers this? Yes. What were you doing down at Beals at the Central Mall? Truman Petty had asked me to pick up a couple outstanding checks for him that he was to collect. And since I was going to be in the neighborhood, since you were going to be in the neighborhood, yeah. Okay. Did you go to Beals? Yes. Pick up the checks? Yes. Who down there did you make contact with? I left a card with her. I didn't get one from her. I don't know. It's a person at the customer service desk. Just some person at customer service? Yes. Did you have those checks on you when the police visited with you that night? I believe I did. They were in my clipboard. Police looked at them. They looked at a number of checks I have. Detective Wells would probably remember those checks. Were they written to Beals Department Store? There would have been two that were, mixed in with about 8 or 9 that were not. You told detective that you went to Beals. Is that correct? Yes. Detective Wells? Yes. What time do you think that you left Beals Department Store? I was there for maybe 5 minutes at the most. Okay. Can't remember the lady's name that you talked to? No. Have you been back down to Beals Department Store since then? No, I haven't. So you don't know if she's there or not, right? No, I don't. Where did you go after you left Beals Department Store? Believe I went to the DA's office. Did you tell the detectives that you went to the DA's office? Yes, I did. Okay, and who did you see at the DA's office? Referring to Mr. Tannery's office? Yes. Who did you see at the DA's office? Steve Crow, Pat Allen. Steve Crow and Pat Allen. And what were you visiting with Steve Crow and Pat Allen about? I was there to inquire how I could find information relating to a man in particular who had a case against him for not paying debts. Pat remembers you being there, I'm sure. I've not talked to her. I would imagine she would. How about Steve Crow? Does he remember? Yes. What time was it that you were at the district attorney's office? I would say anywhere from 4:15 to 4:30 to about 4:45 till 5, something, somewhere in that neighborhood. Okay, where did you go after you left the DA's office? Now hold it. Did you tell Detective Wells that you went up to the DA's office? Yes, I did. Told the other detectives that asked you and talked to you? Yes, I did. Okay, where did you go then? Went to 9 North and 7th Street. 9 North and 7th Street, is that correct? That is correct. Did you know the little girl was last seen at the corner of Woodbridge and 7th Street, North 7th Street? I don't believe that's anywhere in the vicinity, is it? Did you know that, sir? I didn't know that. You're on 9 North 7th Street, is that right? That is correct. Who lives there? I don't know her name. Did you see her? Didn't see her. Didn't see her. Didn't stop. Didn't stop. No one seen. Now you're on North 7th Street, right? That is correct. For one block and then I turned. Do you want to hear this? I want to know what you told the detectives that you did. Sure. I told the detectives that I turned the street just north of Gore back to the east, went one block, and then I went to the residence of 311 West Gore. Who did you see at 311 West Gore? Someone who had written an outstanding check to Nichols Golf. Did you see that person? Yes, I did. What's the name of that person? It's Donald or Gertrude, someone or other. I Donald or Gertrude. There's a really wide gulf there. Did you tell Detective Wells about that? Yes, I did. What time was it when you went there on Gore, 311 Gore? 5:15. All right. Seems accurate. 5:15. Where did you go to then? I left toward 4625 Gore. I stopped at ARA Reynolds. ARA Reynolds. Yes. You told Detective Wells this. Is that correct? That is correct. What time did you get out to the ARA Reynolds? Around 5:30. 5:30. Between 5:15 and 5:30. Who, if anybody, did you see out at the ARA Reynolds? Saw Thomas Strickland, the owner, the elder Strickland, the former owner, and Steve Strickland, Tom's younger brother. You told Detective Wells about that? I believe I did. You believe you did? Yes. Did he ask you, I mean, are you believing or did you do it? To the best of my knowledge, I told Detective Wells. I know that I told him, whether I told him that evening or the next day. Well, let me ask you this. Did he ask you what you did that night and you did not tell him? Did you forget that you went out to ARA Reynolds the first time we talked to him? No, I don't think so. Okay, shouldn't be. Did he ask you that night where you've been? Yes. The first night? The first night. How long did you stay out there at ARA Reynolds? I would estimate around 30 minutes. Okay, talking shop or what? Seeking update for my account list, someone I later saw that evening in talking shop. Okay, and basically shooting the bull with the, now where did you tell Detective Wells that you went after you left the ARA Reynolds? 4625 West Gore. 4625 West Gore. I thought that's where, is that very close to the Reynolds? No. Well, I was mistaken. What address is ARA Reynolds? 2300 block of Gore. Out at 4600 Gore, who did you visit with out there? The resident was not home. Okay, who were you supposed to be seeing? Last name Kratke. Had two outstanding checks. All right, now where did you go after that? From there, I went home. You went home. All right. What time was it? Did you tell Detective Wells that you left ARA Reynolds? I don't know. What time, sir, I'll ask you then, was it? What time was it when you left ARA Reynolds? I would estimate between 5:30 and 5:45. You went and called on one house after that, is that correct? That's correct. Body was discovered at what time, sir? 9 o'clock. So you went home at 6 o'clock approximately, 5:45, around that time. Did you actually go to your house? Yes, I did. All right, who was there? My mother, my little brother, and Jeannie Bennett. Okay, then where did you go? Did you stay there? I made calls, serviced accounts by phone until approximately 6:15. 6:15, where did you go then? From there, I took my little brother to church. Okay, went inside, made arrangements for his transportation home. Why weren't you going to pick him up? Because I had accounts to service.
9: That would have been account. A crappy job.
7: Oh, my God, right?
9: Mm-hmm.
7: Especially if he was strong arming people for him.
9: Yeah, because I remember helping my brother collect for the paper route. Oh, my gosh, that sucked so bad.
7: I bet.
9: Oh, it was awful. Okay.
7: Accounts to service. Did you ever get a check or any of this for doing all this accounts work? No, I don't take checks. You ever taken any cash? Yes. They pay you regularly for your work. When I produce, I am paid. Okay, where did you go after you dropped your little brother off at the church house? 1,000½ I Avenue. 1,003½ I Avenue. Is that right? That is correct. And who were you looking for down there? I can't recall the name. Did you find them? No, consistently don't answer the door. Where else did you go after that? From there, I went up the street to, I believe it was 716 I Avenue, apartment 1. See anybody there? No, I didn't. I saw a man named Jerry there. You saw a man named Jerry? Yeah, come to think of it, I did. Excuse me. Who did you see there? His name is Jerry. I don't know his last name. He was working for a competitor of Truman Petty. Jerry is the competitor, huh? Yes. Okay, have any idea to tell us how to find Jerry, the competitor? Edmund Trim might know. Ed Trim might know. What did you and Jerry talk about? The business he was working for. Who was he working for, sir? Jim Willard. Pardon me. Jim Willard. Jim Willard. Okay, did you tell the detectives about this little meeting with Jerry, the competitor? I don't know whether I did or not. Detectives, Wells and all the other detectives, when they visited with you, did they tell you it was very important to be detailed about what you'd done that day? Yes, they did. They told you to take your time and answer all the questions, didn't they? They told me to answer questions. They told you, and you took your time and you answered the questions, didn't you? I would say that that is correct. Now, after seeing Jerry, the competitor, where did you go? Believe at that time I went out to Shelter Creek. Shelter Creek, east side of town, right? Yes, I went to Gore Boulevard, then went to Flower Mound and turned north. Yeah, it's real important that you, excuse me, when you went out to Shelter Creek, did you see anybody?
9: Sorry, yeah. I just wanted to emphasize how opposite of the side of town Flower Mound is compared to 82nd and Rogers Lane. It's completely the opposite side of town. I mean,
7: interesting.
9: It's almost as far as you can get, actually, both ways.
7: Yeah, so it's not like he was going in like a reasonable route. Like,
9: yeah,
7: he was hitting up people from complete opposite sides of town.
9: Yes. I mean, literally, like Flower Mound is basically the end of Lawton towards the east. And 82nd and Rogers Lane is basically the end of town on the west.
7: Wow.
9: Yeah.
7: Well, just a little notice, if you don't mind, I'm going to do about 20 more minutes with you and then dip out if that's cool.
9: Yeah, no, that's actually good because I'm actually hurting pretty bad. So
7: no worries.
9: Do you want me to read now or are you good?
7: Either way, you want to take a turn?
9: Sure. Okay, where were we at? Okay. When you went out to Shelter Creek, did you see anybody? No, I didn't, though I believe the man was home, and he might be able to confirm that I was there. Might be. Who are you? Who are you looking for in Shelter Creek? Last name Warner. Warner, 7225 Shelter Creek. Yes, sir. Best friend in the world lives right across the street from that. Tyrone Muldown. Mr. Warner wasn't home. He didn't answer his door. Was his wife home? There was a light on upstairs. I don't know who was home. Have you ever been in that home? No, I haven't. Did you know the police did a thorough investigation and searched through that home out there? No, I didn't. Didn't know that? Did you know that no one lived in that home for some time? No, I didn't. That was weird. So didn't he say that it... Oh, okay. So it wasn't his best friend's house. Sorry. I accidentally mistook that. Okay. How many times had you been to that home? Once previously. Anybody home then? No. Person that lived across the street was home. He told me that no one had lived there in 6 months. Edmund Trim told me later that someone was living there, so I went back. You recall the fellow that might have visited with the first time? I could describe him. Please do. I don't know his name. He was about my height, maybe a little shorter, dark complected, graying hair, articulate, between 40 to 50 years old. Approximately how long was, when did that occur? The first time you went out there and said there's nobody been there for 6 months, possibly 2 weeks to a month previously. Okay. After you were out at the east side of town, not far from the sandpiper over there, where did you go? That is incorrect. So he's trying to connect him close to the sandpiper because the sandpiper is next to where Athena lived. So that's why he's doing that. So it's not far from the sandpiper. Where did you go, sir? After you left Shelter Creek. I left Shelter Creek and went south to Flower Mound, to Gore, went west, okay? I don't think you're going to tell me that you drove down through that neighborhood over there, but where did you go, sir? Where did you go? I went west on Gore to 2nd Street, turned north to the ice dock on the corner of 2nd and Dearborn. 2nd and Dearborn. You know that fellow that runs that down there is Sammy Morris? No. Who waited on you that night? I believe it was, I know it was a young kid, white or black, white kid. Has he waited on you before? I don't recall. I don't go there often. I believe his first name may have been Shannon, spelled phonetically. Shannon Ricky, spelled phonetically, possibly. How did you find that out? I assumed it because whenever I pulled through, there was a bottom of a beer case only about that tall, and it was turned up and it had Shannon written across it. Got it. On a chair down there, doesn't he sitting on a chair? Well, he might have. I don't know. Okay. If I take you down there, you think you'll recognize you? You think they'll recognize you? I have no idea. Having met once a couple of months ago, I would doubt it, but I wouldn't be surprised if he did. 2nd Street, that's the same street that runs into the H.E. Bailey that turns out there by the sandpiper, doesn't it? It eventually does, yes. Okay. Where do you go after you? Did you a can of beer there, or are we missing something? I got two cans of beer there, two cans of beer. And what did you do with those cans of beer? Well, I drank one of them. Okay. While you were there at the ice dock? No. When did you drink it? As you was driving around town? I had opened it after getting almost to my destination on Cash Road, 1716 Cash Road. 1716 Cash Road. Now, you have opened a beer while you're going out there? Correct. Uh-oh. Drinking and driving, right? Correct. Okay, now you get out to 1716, right? Yes, and it's approximately what time there then? I would estimate around between 7:30 and 7:45. Did you drink both those beers by the time you got there? No, just one of them. Hadn't quite drunk it. I'd gotten maybe two gulps out of it. Two gulps? Did you carry it inside the store? No, we never entered the store. Trim and Jerry were already standing outside waiting for Petty. And since I had some money to turn over to Petty and some things to tell him, I just left it in my car and got out, had conversation. How close were they to your car? Very close, sitting on it. Sitting on it. I noticed looking through some papers that you had a sleeping bag in that car, didn't you? That is correct. And had a poncho in that car, didn't you? No, it was a raincoat, aviation. Raincoat. Where was the sleeping bag and that poncho located when you were out there at 16th and 17th and Cash Road? It was under my hood. It was under your hood? Wasn't in your car? Wasn't inside the car? Wasn't in the passenger space? No. It was under the hood. It's under the hood. That's the trunk, the bonnet, the boot, right? Yeah, it's the front of the car, right. And it's inside there. It's not inside the passengers. No, compartment. You say they were sitting on your car? Yes. You told Detective Wells that? He didn't ask. He didn't ask? No. He didn't ask you what you were doing out there while you was there? He didn't ask if anyone was sitting on my car. Did he ask you how close they got to your car? I don't believe so. Did he ask you if anybody got in the car? No, he didn't. How long did you visit with those boys there? From 30 minutes to an hour in between there. Did you ever get a receipt for money from them? No. Did you pay them any money? No. Did you keep the money that you'd collected? Yes. Was one of the guys, one of the fellows you're supposed to be giving money to? No. Okay. Who were you giving the money to? Truman Petty. Wasn't Truman there? No. Ed Trim was there, right? Yes. Who else? Jerry. Jerry the competitor. Jerry the competitor? All right. Still don't know his last name. Don't know his last name? Jerry the competitor. What's he doing up there? He was working for Jim Willard the day previously. What's he doing up? That's right. What's he doing up there at the shop? He was at the time working for Truman Petty, come to think of it. Switched, no longer the competitor, huh? That is correct. So it's Jerry the fellow employee now? Yes. Was he the fellow employee about 2 hours earlier when you saw him? That must have been the day previously. Getting your days mixed up? As I said, I've not reviewed my notes. Sir, you've known this hearing was coming for some time, have you not? And I am not on trial. Have you not known this hearing was coming up for some time? Yes, I have. Now, okay, we've got to start all back now because you're getting your days mixed up, aren't you? That's correct. All right, let's start again. Okay, the court. Now, let's start again. Let's move along. By Mr. Zelps, when did you see that day, and who did you see that day before? I must not have seen anyone at 716 I. Seven, what was it? I believe 716 I. 716 I. Now there's no one that can prove where you were, and that was approximately what time? It was approximately seven, I would say. The only way I can really get a handle on the times is to say where I was then. What time? Well, was it after you'd been home and took your little brother to church? Yes. Now you've got nobody to say where you were until you show up at the ice dock. Is that right? If you can remember, that's correct. Really? Now, really, no one that will vouch for you for sure until you get to 17th and Cash Road at that business. That's correct. So now that's approximately from the time you left your little brother off at the church until you show up at the business on Cash Road. How long at a time had lapsed in there? Let's see. I showed up at the business I left around 8:45, 8:30. So I would have shown up there around 7:30, 7:45. How much time had passed between when you let your little brother off at the church and when you got to the business on Cash Road? I let my little brother off and left the building at approximately 6:45. Yes, sir. And I arrived at Cash Road at approximately 7:30, 7:45, and that would be approximately 45 minutes to an hour. No one to vouch for where you were during that time. No one else. Huh. No one else. Did you tell all the detectives this? Yes. All right. Now you stay out there about another hour out at the business, right? Yes. Then you decide to go home, right? Yes. Did you drink any of that beer? After I'd gotten gas on 52nd and Rogers Lane? Yes, sir. Yes, I finished that beer. Okay. You let it sit there for an hour while you were talking to the boys, and then you still drank it? Yes. How about the other beer? I opened it as I was traveling west on Rogers Lane after getting gas. That's not a good look. Yeah, sorry. I guess we lost Millennial. It's all right, though. I'm probably going to call it pretty soon myself. Okay. I opened it as I was traveling west on Rogers Lane after getting gas. Now, you said you went to 52nd Street and Gore and filled up. Is that right? 52nd and Rogers Lane. 52nd and Rogers Lane. What kind of store is there? Kegels. Kegels. Then you were heading west, right? Yes, sir. That's interesting. I didn't know that there was another Kegels because there was a Kegels just a couple of blocks from my house, and that was my corner store that I used to walk to all the time. It's dark. Is that correct? Yes. Now, yesterday, when we left off, I was asking you about another car out there. Sir, isn't it true that you were driving very slowly on Rogers Lane? Another car? Let me ask you this. Isn't it true that you were driving very slowly in the proximity of 82nd and Rogers Lane? I kicked it in neutral at Rogers Lane. Yes or no, sir. Is it true or not? What do you define as very slowly? Whatever you think it is. I'm asking you a question. Yes or no? At the intersection of 82nd and Rogers Lane, I was traveling approximately 20 miles an hour. And did your speed decrease after that time? Did you get slower than 20 miles an hour? Yes. Down to what speed, sir? Eventually I stopped. Isn't it true, sir, that you had your lights off out there driving on Rogers Lane? No, it is not. Isn't it true, sir, that you flagged a car down traveling south on 82nd Street about 40 to 50 yards from the intersection? I did flag a car down. Sir, would your testimony be the same if she comes in this courtroom and says she saw you out there driving with your lights off? I would accuse her of lying. All right. You're going to find out one of these days. Now, you didn't tell us anything about the car, did you, yesterday?

home you called the police. You never did mention this lady, did you? I don't know. Huh. I don't recall. You don't recall to what happened yesterday? That is correct. How are you going to help us back on October 1st then? It's not my job to help you, sir. How are you going to hurt me? How are you going to hurt me back on October 1st if you can't remember? The court. Mr. Zelps, I'm not here to hurt you. The court. Let's move along with this. Mr. Zelps. Yes, sir. By Mr. Zelps. Now, Mr. Taylor, you can't remember what happened yesterday. Can you remember my last question? Yes. Okay. Where did you see her at exactly? Exactly. Approximately 40 to 50 yards south of the intersection at 82nd and Rogers Lane. Okay. So she would have been on 82nd? All right. And you told us yesterday, I think that you estimated the body was, what, 30 yards? When presumed for an answer that it was, I speculated, you think, yeah, okay. You think that's what it was, 30 yards? Did you flag her down past the body? No, I was on 82nd Street. Okay, and where was she? She was on 82nd Street. She was coming east, right. Now, she was coming north. She was coming north on 82nd Street. Yes, it's a north-south street. She was going north on 82nd. You were on Rogers Lane. Is that correct? Yes. Did she turn? No, that is not correct. What street were you on? I was on 82nd also. I was traveling south. You turned around? No, I proceeded in a homeward direction. 1 second. You say you were going down west down Rogers Lane, right? Yes. You passed 82nd Street, right? Yes. Yesterday you didn't. Okay. I'll stop in just a second. You see the body or what you think's a body 30 to 40 yards approximately, even though it's a guess, past 82nd and Rogers Lane, right? Yes. You slow down pretty slow, don't you? Yes. Okay. You're going slow before you saw the body, weren't you? I was coasting. You was coasting, but you weren't coasting with your lights out, right? That is correct. Now, where do you stop? I saw the body before I stopped, and I stopped, backed up to look to see if what I had seen was a body. It looked fairly lifelike. I panicked. I put it in reverse. Why did you panic? I've never been to a funeral. Why did you panic? Because I've never been to a funeral. I've never been in the presence of a dead body. Well, you didn't know if it was a mannequin or a body, is what you told us yesterday. That is correct. I didn't want to get out and check. Haven't you seen television, seen all them bodies on television? Oh, my goodness. The court, Mr. Zelps, I have seen bodies on television. The court, Mr. Zelps. Mr. Zelps, yes, sir. The court has the power to conclude your cross-examination, and I'm just about ready to do it unless you get to something that's more relevant to this case. Mr. Zelps, yes, sir. Move right along. My throat's starting to hurt, so I'm going to wrap it up. I'm going to try and find a good spot to stop. By Mr. Zelps, Mr. Taylor, now after you stopped out there, tell us, you're slowing down, you stopped, and you panicked. Now, what did you do when you panicked? I slowed down, I stopped, I put it in reverse, I looked. I was there for maybe 2 seconds taking a look and I left. I put it in reverse. I went to, or I was already in reverse. All right. That's what I'm going to talk to you about. You put it in reverse, right? Uh-huh. Did you back up? Okay, let's see. Yeah, I don't think I'll actually be able to finish reading that because my throat is hurting. So we are on page 174. Sorry, guys. I don't know what's going on. Let me take this off screen. Okay. So thank you, everybody, for hanging out with us
Thank you, Millennial, for picking up the slack and helping me while Laura

0: was out having a good time. And I hope that everybody has a great Memorial weekend. Laura and I will not be here next weekend because we are going to Vegas for Crime Con. So we're really excited about that. I'm not sure what we're going to do or what we're going to experience, but we'll take lots of pictures and videos, and we will try our best to communicate or whatever. I'm going to take my equipment, and we may do a surprise live. I don't know what we're going to be doing next Saturday. So it all depends, but I hope everybody has a really blessed Memorial Day weekend. Please remember our soldiers who are serving now and the ones that were sadly taken too early. And I pray that everybody just goes out and does something good to change the world for the better. Bye, everybody.
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0: ¿Qué pasa, mi gente? Hey, welcome to the Motivated Mindset. If you don't know, you better ask somebody up in here. Yay, yay. Hey, I'm your host, Jose Antonio Flores. I know you don't see it all the time. I'm a proud Latino, born in New York, straight out of the Bronx, raised in Brooklyn. How you doing? You been working out? Check this out. That New York flavor, that hustle, that grit, it shaped me, built me, and still drives todo lo que yo hago. You feeling me? I'm a combat vet who served 30 years in the United States Army. Hoo-wah! And before we get started right here, right now, I want to send a salute, a power salute to all my veterans, service members, and first responders. Gracias por todo lo que tú haces. Mucho respeto, much respect. You already know that. Now, in this new chapter of my life, I wear many different hats, except for this cool one right here. How you doing? Thank you very much. I'm a certified personal trainer, motivational speaker, and you know what? I'm even an end-of-life death doula. You know what I'm saying? But here's the truth. Behind all those titles, right? I do what I do because I'm called to serve. You feel me? Because I know what struggle feels like. You know what I'm saying? Because I know what it means to fight for a purpose and to help others find theirs. Todos los días, every day, my mission is simple. To inspire, to uplift, to challenge, to remind people that no matter where you start off in life, you can always define it later on with heart, discipline, faith, and relentless drive. You feel me? And that's why this podcast exists. The Motivated Mindset is where we talk about resilience. We talk about culture. We talk about optimism, discipline, and the courage it takes to keep pushing when life swings hard. You understand? We keep it real here. New York City real. You feel me? Straight talk, Bronx humor. How you doing? Right? Zero sugarcoating. You're going to laugh. You're going to reflect. You're going to get fired up. And you know what? You may even shed a tear. Oh, tiguerito, ¿cómo que pasa? Right? But one thing I promise, mi gente, you're going to leave here a little stronger than when you press that play button. Because this isn't just about, como se dice, motivation, even though I got a lot of it. This is about transformation. And one last thing, right? One last, otra cosa más, right? Look, if you vibe, right, with what you hear today, right? If you say, man, that's some powerful stuff. If this conversation inspires you, if you appreciate the interview, the energy, yay, yay, and the message, all I ask for you is support the YouTube channel, all our platforms that we have there. Hit like, subscribe, and you know what? Share it. Knowledge is worthless unless you share it. Share it with somebody who may need a little bit of motivation, a little support, because anything you give us, this is how we're able to bring all these awesome guests, amazing people. All right, familia, you know, we're gonna get to it, right? So this is stupendous. I'm so excited about this because let me tell you, growing up in New York, it was like, you know, finance was, you'll see what I'm talking about. But my next guest is not only an award-winning certified financial planner based in Los Angeles. She's a trailblazer, a game changer, and with a voice that is redefining of what wealth looks like in la comunidad de nosotros. She's been recognized nationally as a woman to watch, rising star, and honored as a DE&I visionary, powerful in her journey from being a formerly undocumented first-generation Mexican immigrant to becoming a leader, influencing conversations on money, equity, and the financial empowerment across the country. Her work has been featured in major outlets como the New York Times, Forbes, Fortune, CNN, and she even sits on the CNBC Financial Advisor Council, helping shape the future of financial literacy and wealth building. She's on a mission to normalize first-generation wealth, increase representation in the financial industry, and make financial knowledge accessible para todo mundo, everyone. Mi gente, this is bigger than money. This is about legacy, opportunity, and changing vida, lives, right? So please help me work it. Please help me welcome Gloria Garcia. And I always get this, Cisnero. She's going to about to correct me because, you know, I got issues. But I'm working through them, okay? So let's.
1: The interview of the week is brought to you by Jersey Mike's A Sub Above.
0: Gloria, thank you, ma'am. Thank you for being here.
2: Hello, Jose. Un gustazo. I am so happy to be here.
0: I need to make a correction, ma'am. How do you say your last name, please?
2: You got it right. You said Cisneros.
0: Cisneros, thank you. Woo. Okay, this is my okay. I speak that Spanglish and it'd be throwing me off sometimes. Okay, you know?
2: You got that one.
0: So you know what? Well, before we get started, right? Before titles and accolades, first of all, how are you doing and what energized you today?
2: How am I doing? Who am I? All the things. I'm doing great. It's a Saturday. We woke up today. Got to take on the day I was at a conference for Latinas the first half of the day. So I am energized. That's what got me up out of bed, connecting with other like-minded people. Mm-hmm. We're nothing without the people we surround ourselves with connection, community. That really is our currency. And so that is what energized me. I had some amazing conversations with old friends, new friends this morning. And I get to do this on a Saturday. Like, qué más puedo pedir? This excites me. I love talking about how we can create different futures for ourselves.
0: No, that is stupendous. You know, so, you know, outside of finances, who is Gloria growing up? What was that like for you, ma'am?
2: Yeah, I'm a Mexicana. I was born in Baja California, Mexico. My family's from Tecate, so I'm an immigrant. I came to the U.S. pretty young and very... You know, that lifestyle where you grow up just grateful, grit, hard work. My grandpa was a mariachi. My grandma was a caretaker. It was one of those where we had as many family members in the household growing up as possible. We made every dollar stretch. Mm-hmm. But as a kid, you don't even know the difference. You're happy, you know? And so I grew up with a lot of love and abundance of that and lack of other things, which as an adult, you realize. Mm-hmm. But that is my roots. San Diego, Southeast San Diego is where I call hometown, where I came after coming from Mexico up to the U.S. Mm-hmm. And now I'm in L.A. But I am someone who's very, very proudly Latina, Mexicana. Mm-hmm. I love mi gente, mi cultura, mi música, mi comida. I also deal with money for a living and I help people with money for a living. But that is only part of who I am.
0: No, absolutely. Yeah, that's, you know, I think we talked earlier, you know, growing up, you know, like, what did that conversation look like for me growing up in the South Bronx when it came to money?
2: Yeah.
0: And back in the day, before they had EBT, we used to have food stamp. It looked like Monopoly money. I don't know if you would rip it off. And I remember my dad saying, hey, go to the bodega and get me some cigarettes. You know, we didn't have a bank. The bank was my mom's mattress.
2: Yep.
0: And it was credit. You know, it was such, you know, so when I was going through your website and I said, man, I wish I had this when I was a younger man, you know. But how did that look like for you when you talked about you made every dollar stretch? But how did that look like growing up?
2: It was my grandpa would save el dinero. There was saving account was the caja de violín, right? That's where we had the extra money.
0: Yes.
2: We grew up in a house where we would get those government food boxes and my grandma would make every juice and milk, stretch it out, put water in it. We collected cans for extra cash.
0: Mm-hmm.
2: Back to school shopping was, you know, the 99 cent store and Walmart and Payless, and it was on credit. I remember it was very common. I would go with my grandma to the pawn shop because she would constantly pawn things and try them back eventually. But yeah, there was not a real understanding of even how the systems worked. I don't think we had the luxury. It was survival. Yes. You don't think that maybe they had a checking account and they had a bank account, but they didn't fully understand the systems. We were learning. I was a translator in the household, right? I was the first one figuring everything out for them. So when you're in that survival mindset and we had enough to have food on the table and pay the rent, and that felt like a luxury. Because I think, you know, what's funny is you get to a point in life where you start doing better than everyone else around you. You did growing up. And you're like, wow, I made it. And then you look back and you're like, I had never even felt less than or anything because I knew that there was people around me who were struggling even more. So who couldn't pay the rent, who were behind on their mortgage payments, who all this stuff, right? And so it's interesting. Now looking back, I'm like, oh, paycheck to paycheck wasn't the goal. I just, that's just the only thing we could do. And I remember it hit me because when I was applying to college, first one going to college, right? And figuring all it out, doing the FAFSA financial aid forms myself. Didn't even know any what that was. And I got to see our family's taxes for the first time. And our expected family contribution is what they call it. The fancy term for it was zero. I was like, okay, great. Like, that means I'll get all the scholarships and financial aid and loans. And I get to college and I was like, oh, that kind of isn't a good thing. That means we were poor.
0: Right.
2: We were struggling. But I wouldn't have it any other way, right? We grow up, we learn to be scrappy, resourceful. I've learned so much what matters, what doesn't, what enough is. And so a very lovely, beautiful childhood. But you can tell now looking back, oh, that wasn't a by choice thing. It was an out of scarcity thing. Yeah.
0: No, you know, one thing you said in the beginning was, you know, about there was a lot of love, you know, and when you're a child, you know, when you're growing up, you don't see that. You don't see the struggles. You're just like, I got mom and dad, like my family. My dad was a super. You know what a super is in New York?
2: No, what is that?
0: So a super is a landlord. Like whenever you go in New York, if you go to an apartment, you go see the super. That's the guy who does the maintenance in the building.
2: Yeah.
0: And that's what my dad was, because he was a carpenter. So, which meant you do everything from painting to when the sewer broke down.
2: Yeah.
0: Money was based on jobs he did. My mom helped when she could. So it was, you know, I never knew what latchkey meant. You know, I come from school. Nobody was home. We would just go in, you know. But I'll never forget one time when you talk about love, when my dad said, oh, I saw my dad who was working on the sewer. And I said, man, I want to be like my dad. And he stopped what he was doing right there. And he said, he said, my job is to work as hard as I can so that you, each generation should be better, you know. And even then I didn't understand it because, you know, it wasn't until I left New York City and got educated and understood what my dad meant and what, how, you know, how money, how powerful money was.
2: You know, and I don't think we even realize how powerful it is. That reminded me, my grandma raised me. My grandparents ended up raising me. My mom and dad were back in Mexico. And there's a lot of sacrifices made for me to end up being here and getting educated. And I grew up undocumented. It was a whole journey to get to where I am. But I remember growing up, I think we just knew how heavy the pressure was on for the next generation to do better. Because no one had an education around me. There was a musician who learned by ear just on the street to my grandpa. And my grandma took care of children, just what she knew, because she had a big family. There was not a lot of education there. And she was like, the only thing we need you to do is sleep, eat, go to school. Because the only blueprint they knew of is keep your head down, work hard, and study. That's the only thing we know that will take you to the next level that we couldn't get to. And it wasn't enough. I still think there's a lot more that they just didn't realize that is needed. But that's the next step for them, right? They were just trying to get us to that next step.
0: Right. We had a comment. McDally, thank you. It's a building manager, superintendent of the building. Thank you for that.
2: I love it.
0: We can always do bad. Thank you for that. But, you know, I know you read, was it Apply Mathematics and Spanish Community and Culture, right? That's what you took?
2: Yeah, I ended up double majoring in
0: that's unique. How did those two worlds come together for you?
2: Yeah, it's interesting. I've always had this duality. Man, I didn't even realize it was that purposeful. Now as I say who I am and my identity, I very much see the duality. It was, I think, a survival and an interest thing when I was younger. Mm-hmm. I was good with numbers growing up. I was one of those kids in high school who enjoyed calculus, which is not very normal.
0: Right.
2: Maybe it was because English was my second language. English was never my strongest suit, so I leaned heavily in the numbers. And again, that immigrant mindset of STEM, STEM major, like that's how you're going to be employable. Mm-hmm. You got to be smart. You got to be different. You got to make the sacrifices worth it. And so I was like, okay, I don't know what I'm going to do in my life, but I'll major in math. I seem to be good at it. And when you get to college, it's a whole different level. I was the brightest, one of the brightest at my high school in the Southeast San Diego. I went to university and not the case anymore, because then you're amongst the brightest.